County in Utah. This was near Kenosha. This is the wide mouth 2 fire, which was sparked by lightning and fed by erratic winds across the area. The fire exploded to thousands of acres in less than 24 hours, and evacuation orders are still in effect across parts of the area as crews continue to fight those flames. This has been a big part of the conversation, too. Fire weather has definitely taken shape with these hot temperatures towards the west. I want to bring you back towards the east, where rain has been the name of the game here. We finally dried out in New York City, leaving you with this beautiful shot this evening across the Big Apple. We'll have more Fox weather on the way. Stay here with us for more.

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1: Good evening and welcome into Fox Weather Live. We have some news to talk about tonight. A new flash flood emergency up across the board throughout parts of Colorado. So we're going to dive right into it because the radar has been firing up. We have the alert system up across the board. One of the images here showing you some of the flooding that's been ongoing across the state of Colorado as well. This is very close to that new burn scar area and that emergency that's in place at this hour. So as we look at the radar, as I mentioned, a lot of these storms have been firing up and they've been firing up pretty strong tonight. We get to that flash flood emergency. That's that purple blinking box there, tagged as catastrophic at this hour. We have watched as this is an area that has seen a recent burn scar. So as this storm kind of moves through, and it has been over the area for quite a while, this is where we're now seeing the opportunity of flooding moving through, as well as even some newer mudslides that could begin to take shape. We just saw this yesterday, rinse and repeat, just off towards the east of where this is here and parts of western Colorado. For perspective, this is north of Telluride. We did start to see a couple of new reports coming through the city of Ouray, where it looks like a county road there, 23, has been closed due to mudslides from the Gold Mountain burn scar. So a recent fire left a burn scar, and all of this rain pushing in is now leading to mudslides across the region. When we look at how much rain has fallen just over the course of 6 hours, which this thunderstorm has been very slow moving across the region. So as I kind of query some of these new topics or new totals that have been coming through, 1 to 2 inches of rain that has been falling, 1.3 there, 1.5, a little bit farther to the north here. We're looking at some of these rain totals that are coming in just shy of about 1 inch. So we definitely have been seeing a lot of the heavy rain kind of moving into that one area there that has led to that emergency. Now, I mentioned another zone that has been vulnerable to flooding because of burn scars. That's just to the south of Colorado Springs. We do have a couple of active warnings here right now that we have been watching pretty closely. And as we kind of zoom in to some of those areas, you'll notice that these are the warnings that we're watching here closely at the moment. So we're going to continue to keep a close eye on some of those areas. Of course, back towards the East Coast, we're also watching storms that are firing up here across Florida, one of which is just off towards the south of Tallahassee. This has been a storm that has been mainly highlighted for 60-mile-per-hour winds, Dixie, Lafayette, and Taylor County, under that one warning there. And then, of course, the East Coast. For the Northeast, we've been watching a lot of heavy rain push through. Luckily, Albany now finally out of that flash flood warning as we get into the 8 o'clock hour. Now, the rain has definitely been a big part of the conversation this week for parts of the Northeast, and we've been dealing with this flooding rain really since the start of this week. You look at areas like Albany through the course of today that have just continued to see chaos. That flood risk doesn't go away anytime soon. Parts of New York's capital region has seen over 10 inches of rain so far. So when we look at how this low-pressure system has continued to power through, it has been a big issue that has continued across the region. Last couple of hours, we've watched these storms really take shape, flooding reports as well as heavy rain reports moving in from really north of Philadelphia all the way through Albany and into parts of Boston. As we look at the last 12 hours, we've seen a lot of that dark shading of orange. That's an indication of upwards of 5 to 8 inches of rain that has fallen along that I-78 corridor. That has been a big trouble zone, and we've seen our heaviest and most impressive totals come in out of central parts of New York. We have Shockdeck, nearly a foot of rain that has fallen since Tuesday. Mind you, we're only at Wednesday, so that's a lot of rain in a short amount of time. Tannersville coming in at 9 inches, Kendall Hook coming in at 11.4, so just shy of Shockdeck. And even over towards the Catskills, 8.5 inches of rain is very impressive for a 24-hour stretch. Now, we also looked at things from a grander scope, right? A two-day rain event has led to an all-time record that was broken between July 28th and July 29th. This is a non-tropical system that has put today's event at the top of this list. More than 6.5 inches have fallen from a non-tropical event. Typically, we would see that amount of rainfall from things like hurricanes or tropical storms. That was the case back in 1999, as well as 2010. Upwards of 5 to 8 inches of rain that has fallen along that I-78 corridor. That has been a big trouble zone, and we've seen our heaviest and most impressive totals come in out of central parts of New York. We have Shockdeck, nearly a foot of rain that has fallen since Tuesday. Mind you, we're only at Wednesday, so that's a lot of rain in a short amount of time. Tannersville coming in at 9 inches, Kendall Hook coming in at 11.4, so just shy of Shock Dak, and even over towards the Catskills, 8.5 inches of rain is very impressive for a 24-hour stretch. Now, we also looked at things from a different, a grander scope, right? A two-day rain event has led to an all-time record that was broken. Between July 28th and July 29th, this is a non-tropical system that has put today's event at the top of this list. More than 6.5 inches have fallen from a non-tropical event. Typically, we would see that amount of rainfall from things like hurricanes or tropical storms. That was the case back in 1999, as well as 2010, where we saw over 5 inches of rainfall within a two-day span. We've only seen non-tropical events happen a handful of times, two times here on this list, and those records go back since 1874. Now, going into tonight, we will continue to see the most gustiest of winds right along the coastline. So that's going to be a big issue for areas like Boston and down towards Providence. Flooding is a little bit more inland, so we'll watch that play out as well, at least through the early half of Thursday. Now, from the East Coast to the Eastern Pacific, Fausto continues to weaken, but its impacts are far from over. The system is still sending large swells towards Hawaii, creating hazardous surf along north-facing shores. Fox Weather senior correspondent Robert Ray, he now joins us here from Maui with the latest surf conditions across the island. Hey, Robert.
0: Hey, Kiana. Yeah, exactly. Some isolated areas with that big surf, 10 to 15 foot waves crashing in. And, you know, we do have some spotty rain still. Even though Fausto has dissipated into a remnant, there are some squalls just scattered. We got a little rain right now across the island of Maui. But, you know, I think the bigger picture here with all these systems that have been essentially erupting out there, like Genevieve, which is was a Cat 5 at one point, now downgraded, but, it's a fish storm. It's not going to affect land. And then this system had everybody pretty worried and on guard here in the Hawaiian Islands. And the topic is El Nino. What will occur throughout the rest of the summer months and, by the way, into the fall and winter?
2: The Pacific Ocean is the engine that drives weather across the tropics. And when that engine shifts into a strong or even super El Nino pattern, the Hawaiian Islands can feel the effects in several ways.
3: A lot of extremes, and when it happens, and it affects a lot of people, you know. But the community is what keeps everybody going. Everybody binds together and just helps.
2: El Nino develops when sea surface temperatures become significantly warmer than average across the central and eastern equatorial Pacific.
4: You have to think of the atmosphere and the ocean as all one system that oscillates through different modes. Well, sometimes the atmosphere gets in a mode where it pushes the warm water in the Pacific over to the east side, over in the direction of Hawaii and Mexico. And when that happens down at the equator, we call that El Nino. Well, the fact that the water is a lot warmer in the eastern Pacific in an El Nino year means there's more fuel for hurricanes, and a hurricane is more likely to reach the Hawaiian Islands.
2: The recent brush with Hurricane Fausto, downgraded to a tropical storm and trekking well to the north of the Hawaiian Islands, had residents extremely concerned.
5: Be prepared. Be prepared. The one that came close to Lahaina a few years ago wasn't even that close, and the one that we saw Fausto coming was coming straight at us. And I have great PTSD from that time, and so I wanted to make sure that we were prepared, just in case.
2: Standing and walking here on the shores of the Pacific Ocean in Maui, it's really hard to put in your head that thousands of miles away, a few degrees of temperature differences can reshape the weather all over the Pacific in an El Nino year. It changes the winds, it changes the rains, and the ecosystems here on the Hawaiian Islands are affecting all of this as systems like tropical storms and hurricanes make their way in.
6: Well, usually it's beautiful and breezy like it is today, but it can be pretty fast to change. We do have microclimates on this island as well as on other islands, so depending on where you are on any given day, you might be experiencing different weather.
2: El Nino can alter everything from hurricane activity near Hawaii to rainfall patterns across North America. It's a powerful reminder that the Pacific Ocean isn't just a backdrop. It's one of Earth's biggest weather engines.
0: And back here live in Maui, indeed. You know those microclimates they heard the scientists talking about? Well, Kiana, I'm going to explore some of those on Maui and do another piece, kind of a deeper look at the ecosystems here in Hawaii and how they shape the weather and how the weather shapes them and how El Nino fits into this entire discussion. Should be interesting. I'll have that piece for the weekend. We're going to move around the island tomorrow doing that reporting. In the meantime, Kiana, you know, the weather across mainland, well, I mean, some of this incredible, impactful flooding and some of these rains, it can't be ruled out that that is part of the El Nino effect. And boy, when autumn rolls around and, you know, we're out of tropical season and winter comes, it could bring a lot of powerful systems across the Midwest, South, and Northeast. And for example, even California and that area.
1: Yeah, El Niños are definitely fascinating, and we're in this for the long haul, right? We're expecting this well into the start of next year. So I look forward to your microclimate piece. I think they're so fascinating. That's going to be this weekend, and I'll be looking forward to that. That's Fox Weather Senior Correspondent Robert Ray. Thanks again so much for the update. Fox Weather is your severe weather HQ, and rounds of rain continue to plague parts of the Northeast. A dangerous flood threat is taking shape over parts of New England, leaving areas swamped just like this. Meanwhile, communities in Wisconsin are continuing to deal with the swath of damage after an EF3 tornado tore through the town. We're checking in with Fox News multimedia reporter Pete Cudahy live in Menasha. We'll have that after the break as well.
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8: 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Considering Claire isn't in Paris right now, that seemed odd to the bank and to Claire. Two taps later, Claire says nope to the charge and Wells Fargo is on the case. 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
8: 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Two taps later, Claire says nope to the charge and Wells Fargo is on the case. 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
1: Happening now at this hour, we have a flash flood emergency in place for parts of Colorado once again tonight for a new burn scar area. So we have been watching these storms. They have been firing up very quickly across the region. And now we have a new emergency that has been issued out. And remember, when we have burn scars, it really doesn't take much to see a flash flood emergency or even flash flooding in general start to unfold. And that's the case here in the city and county of Ouray. So here's a look at that warning just to the north of Telluride and south of, say, Ridgeway. As we get in close here, you'll notice that it's nestled in the mountains there across the Rockies. And you'll notice that these storms, as they kind of move through, they're pretty scattered in nature, but this is an area, a part of the ground that's very vulnerable, right? All of the soil has been burned, so it's not absorbing all of the rain in a quick manner. And as a result, we're seeing flooding playing out in real time. We had a couple of reports that have come through right so far. A county road here closed due to a mudslide. This was the Gold Mountain burn scar, right? So as we kind of have these storms moving in, say, this south to north trajectory, it worked its way right over that very vulnerable area. And as a result, we saw not much in the way of rain. Remember, 1 to 2 inches can go a long way when it comes to a burn scar. And that's exactly what we're seeing play out right now in this warning. Notice that some of these totals kind of come through just over 1 inch, 1.3 to the north. We're looking at some of those totals there, shy of 2 inches there, shy of an inch in some places, about just over a half an inch. So it's that little bit of a rain that can lead to flooding across the region. We saw this play out actually yesterday. So this may feel like a rinse and repeat. This is another burn scar area that we were watching closer towards, say, Colorado Springs and Colorado City that has a flash flood warning in place. This one actually has a pretty substantial thunderstorm working its way through. It is severe at the moment. That could also lead to an upgrade in this flash flood warning across the area, too. Now, it's the second day of cleanup for areas across parts of Wisconsin. This is after a preliminary EF3 tornado ripped through Wisconsin's Fox Valley. The tornado was on the ground for more than 25 minutes, leaving behind widespread damage. Tonight, we have Fox News multimedia reporter Pete Cudahy. He joins us here from Menasha, Wisconsin. Pete, the damage here is devastating, but there are some positive signs at this hour.
11: Hey, Kiana. Yeah, that's right. There has been progress that has been made in the past 24 hours, but a lot of houses have been hit here, including the one behind me. I mean, you can see all that is left is the foundation with the remains of the house just piled on top. Right next to it, we've got a pickup truck. And behind that, there was a garage. You can't even see it anymore. We're going over to the house next door. More branches down, debris in the sky. But again, there is help today. You can see there's emergency crews here. They've actually gotten a lot of these poles back up, which is pretty incredible, thinking in just the past 24 hours, they've been making this progress. But again, a lot of these houses still with a lot of damage. There is one family that I talked to. There was a woman. She said her uncle lived in this house to the right of me. It actually sunk into the ground. Luckily, she said he wasn't there at the time, but they were able to go there, save some things from inside, including his 15-year-old dog.
12: We did find two carloads of just, you know, his guitar, his family urns of people who he's lost, you know, like special things like that. We tried to pull out for him yesterday, which we did, and that's all I can get. We're screaming her name. We were screaming Molly, like you would not believe. And then some neighbor was like, I'll go in and look. What does she look like? And all of a sudden, this little tiny, dirty little shih tzu came out. And there she was, Molly. It was the most emotional thing of my life. I'm not lying. We all about collapsed. So it was very, very special to find her. So
11: the most amazing thing so far that we know of, no deaths, no serious injuries. But again, there has been a lot lost here. And if you do want to help out, you can go to the Red Cross. They say right now the thing that helps them the most is financial donations. However, people have been in the streets giving water out, making sure that everyone in the community is accounted for. Back to you, Kiana.
1: The resilience there is inspiring across parts of Menasha. I want to thank you for the update coming in. That's Fox News multimedia reporter Pete Cudahy. Now, we could see some flooding rain across parts of Midwest going into this weekend, and we know that's going to be a big impact for Lollapalooza. That is a big festival that plays out through the weekend starting tomorrow. So we started this week off, look at Chicago, flooding rain. That was a big part of the conversation. We're going to take it day by day because as we go through today, we still have those storms that are working their way in, say, from west to east across the region. And that's going to be a big issue through the latter half of this weekend. I mean, we look at the rain that's going to be pouring in. And by tomorrow, this is a look at how things are going to start to shape up across the region. So we have a level 2 out of 4 today, or 5 today, another level 2 out of 5 for tomorrow. Shifted a little bit farther to the east, you look at the Central Plains. This is the overall setup. So high pressure is definitely going to be the big driving factor and where these storms are placed around that as they follow the jet stream. Unfortunately, tomorrow and through the weekend, we watch that disturbance take shape right into here around the leading edge of that heat dome. Now, our low pressure system, that's going to be closer to the surface. We have this warm front that's going to lift through. A lot of atmospheric moisture also at play here, too. So that's going to fuel a lot of those storms across the region. And as we take it day by day, Thursday, Friday, Saturday,
13: Our flood risk just continues. It continues charging east, but it continues to maintain its strength as well in terms of intensity. Friday is going to be where we have that level 2 out of 4 for excessive rainfall that could lead to some flooding. And as I mentioned, we have a big festival playing out in parts of Chicago. So let's go through each and every day here. Looking at Thursday, we watch those storms really fire up, especially for the afternoon into the evening. We see a little bit of a lull in the activity, but rain really picks up by the time we get into Friday afternoon over Chicago, as well as off towards the upper Midwest. And then it finally moves off towards the east of there by the time we get into the latter half of Saturday. Lollapalooza is going to start on Thursday. So when we look at the risk of weather impact across parts of Chicago, Grant Park is where that outdoor event is playing out. Friday and Saturday happen to be on the high risk for seeing that rain that could lead to some flooding. Now, of course, if you're heading to Lollapalooza or any other outdoor activity and you see some crazy weather, send it our way. 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
14: This is some of the flooding on County Road 378 in San Isabel, across the highway from San Isabel Lodge. You can see the road is pretty washed out here.
13: This is the aftermath of life-threatening flash flooding now caked onto roads in parts of Colorado. Storms yesterday, they triggered a flash flood emergency. Torrential rain building in across the area led to debris flows quickly, making roads impassable. Now, we do have more flash flooding that's playing out possible today. A couple of warnings still up across the board. That's going to be the case through this evening as we have this level 2 out of 5 threat in place. When we look over parts of the region, this is where we continuously have been watching heavy rainfall into some of those areas that have seen flash flooding play out since yesterday. A couple of warnings coming through

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1: Welcome back into Fox Weather. We begin tonight with some breaking news. We do have a flash flood emergency that's in place throughout south and western parts of Colorado. This is due to a previous burn scar that is now catching up to some flooding. We had a storm that moved through, not a big storm by any means, not even a severe storm, but it has been causing some flooding across the area. You have to remember, with these burn scars, it really doesn't take much in the way of rain to lead to some catastrophic flooding. And that's what's playing out here in the county of Ouray, just to the north of, say, Telluride, is where we are. We have these two flash flood warnings, and right in the middle, nestled in the mountains there across the Rockies, is where we have this burn scar that's in place at the moment. We did see a couple of reports coming through. This is from the Gold Mountain burn scar. Looks like County Road 23 has been closed as a result to this, because we are starting to see some mudslides occur across the region. So right down through Ridgewood, moving towards Telluride, we have a couple of concerning flood concerns that are coming through. As I mentioned, it really doesn't take much. When we kind of look at how much rain has fallen so far, you have one and a half, or nearly one and a half, one and one quarter, up into, you know, Ridgewood, even less than that. So we're looking at less than an inch in some areas, an inch or slightly over in others. But it's the burn scars that are so vulnerable. The ground here was burned from a recent fire, and it's not able to absorb any rain. So it doesn't really take much to see that play out. Looking a little bit farther to the east, this is actually an area that we saw an active flash flood emergency yesterday due to a burn scar across the area. Beulah Valley is under a flash flood warning at the moment. This thunderstorm seems to be a little bit more healthy. At one point, it was severe. So we're watching a lot of heavy rain now moving through the area that is very vulnerable. Same to the Gold Mountain burn scar we have here. The ground that was burned away, not able to absorb the rain fast enough. And as a result, we're watching flooding come into play. When we look at the alerts that are up, flood watches do continue across parts of central Colorado. Actually, not including that burn scar area that has the flash flood emergency at the moment. It's nestled here because this is where we have another burn scar that we're watching pretty closely. Getting in close is the Aspen Acre fire. So over Beulah Valley, where we now have that flash flood warning, that is where we had a recent burn scar earlier in the week, and we had an emergency that played out yesterday. And it's still going to be a concerning area even into today. So watching the West Coast very closely for mainly flooding. I want to take it over to the East Coast, where we've been watching here for severe storms. We have a level 2 out of 5 in place right now. Storms moving in from the north to the south. Florida is mainly the area that is still experiencing some type of severe weather right now. South and, say, east of Tallahassee and St. Marks is where we have

0: The remainder of a severe thunderstorm warning active until 9:15 tonight, mainly for big winds, 60-mile-per-hour winds blowing through across the region. And communities across Wisconsin are still accessing the full scope of what was left behind that devastation from Monday's violent tornado outbreak. The twister cut through parts of Menasha and down through Appleton, destroying homes and knocking out power trees were also knocked down, as well as power lines. Fox weather correspondent Katie Byrne was in Menasha earlier with the latest on recovery efforts.
1: Officials here in Menasha are asking the public to stay away from these storm-damaged areas as crews work to restore power and families race to save what they can from homes that have been ripped apart, missing roofs or walls, as another round of rain is possible on Thursday. It's leaving what little many families have left exposed to the elements.
2: What seems to be kind of the priorities today for folks like yourself?
3: To get the important things out of the house that might perish the next time it rains, which could be tomorrow, and then things will start to collapse. Like my garage, it's about to fall. It's one of the few that's still standing. But we get out what we can.
1: At least three shelters are open for people who have no home to go back to. The tornado carved a 12-mile path of destruction in densely populated neighborhoods. Some homes are completely gone, reduced to piles of debris. It all happened in the middle of the day Monday. Remarkably, no one was killed. Officials believe that's because many people were at work rather than inside these homes. But that wasn't the case for Cynthia Dewitt, who was home with her family.
4: I had gone into the bathroom, and I was coming out, and my youngest son was holding the door to the basement, screaming at me to go down the steps and get in the basement, while my oldest son was trying to hold the patio door shut. And we all got down, but unfortunately, Michael didn't get down and ended up getting thrown up in the air and eventually crawled into the bathroom.
2: And he was able to walk away with just some
4: scrapes on his face.
2: And it felt like he was being lifted by the tornado.
4: Yes. He said that it was a carnival ride. Of course my son would say that.
1: Many residents still don't have power or water, and a lot of the people I've met are staying with friends or family, like Ken Anderson, who's called this neighborhood home for 50 years.
3: I was in Appleton, and we were doing some shopping, and everybody's cell phone went off with an alarm, and the employees of the store asked us to shelter in their break room back here to see the house, and it's gone, but we're salvaging what we can, furniture, clothing, essentials, important documents, papers and things, but my wife and I are fine.
1: And business owners facing tough decisions about what to do next.
5: They've been destroyed. It's 10 years plus of my life. It's just completely surreal. Been very stoic the past 2 days, just getting through the trauma and dealing with the loss of your livelihood. And fortunately for me, it was just a building. Nobody was in it. It's just my business. I feel more for the people that have lost their homes and are completely displaced and that really need a lot more help than I do.
1: Jerry Manderfield, the owner of Manderfield's Home Bakery, is just happy his workers are alive after five of them took cover in the basement, including 16-year-old Elliot.
6: Didn't really expect it to be much, but then we heard some glass shatter, so we got on our knees and put our hands on our head or something. And then it kind of blew over, and we were going to try to go upstairs to look around because from what we saw in the stairs, it wasn't all that much, and then we ended up walking out, and then the roof was gone.
1: Wisconsin Governor Tony Evers declared a state of emergency for this area, and officials are warning it could take several days to fully restore power. In Menasha, Wisconsin, Katie Byrne, Fox Weather.
0: And as you've heard from Katie, these communities were extremely hit hard, but they remain positive and resilient. Now, unfortunately, there is little relief in sight, as we do have more rain and storms expected to move in by Friday. Fox Weather's Bane Froney had a chance to speak with Fox 6 Milwaukee meteorologist Tom Walks on Monday, just after these storms moved through. Take a listen.
7: Just after the noontime hour central time today, along the shores of Lake Winnebago, one of our big inland lakes here, and it may have lifted right over the lake, so it could have gone right through Appleton and certainly on the east side of Menasha. And this cell is still alive, Bain. It is moving towards the Illinois border. Thankfully, it has weakened. It is no longer spinning, so there's no tornado threat with it at the moment. But it is heading into Illinois shortly, and this has just been really a wild weather day.
0: And Tom joins us tonight here on Fox Weather Live. Tom, it has truly been devastating to see this damage still in place as folks are trying to pick up the pieces. How are things holding up from your perspective?
7: Hey, Kiana, I'll tell you, your heart just breaks for the folks in the Menasha and Appleton areas. I will tell you, and I think you can agree with me here, that when you look at that damage, it is an absolute miracle that no lives were lost. I mean, that is significant, significant damage, and it's going to be a long cleanup. But as we've heard from our reporters who are on the ground there as well, everybody is really coming together, and everybody is very tight-knit, but absolutely devastating. And we were talking on Monday when I was talking to Bain that cell survived all the way down into Illinois. And I've had a lot of questions of folks saying this was really weird because most storms move from the southwest to the northeast. This one moved from the north to the south. Highly unusual. And that's because a line of storms developed off to the north and then was pushing south. And then we had that spin develop right around Appleton and Menasha, which caused that midday tornado. I mean, just devastating to see these images, Kiana, that continue to come out of this tragic event here from Monday.
0: Yeah, absolutely. I mean, even seeing now that they put an official rating to the tornado damage, an EF3 tornado pushing through the area. Time and time again, we just had an interview with a resident there in Appleton who says, like, yeah, we see these thunderstorms, but we don't see tornadoes to this extent across parts of Wisconsin.
7: Yeah, this is rare. I mean, it's rare to get tornadoes of this magnitude. In fact, Kiana, we are now at 40 tornadoes for the year so far in Wisconsin. We average about 23 in a given year. And not only that, this is the fourth EF3 tornado in the state of Wisconsin this year, which, according to the Wisconsin State Climatology Office, is the most number of EF3 or stronger tornadoes that we have seen in Wisconsin since 1984. So that kind of gives you an idea of just how rare it is here in our part of the country.
0: And I kind of want to talk about that, right? You're talking about times back in 1984, you know, nearly 30 years ago to the day today, 1996, we had an Oakfield tornado outbreak across the region. And that was one that I think had a lot of folks caught off by guard. That outbreak produced 12 tornadoes. But one stood out. It was rated an EF5 at the time, causing severe damage. But fortunately, just like this one, no deaths. You personally had a chance to witness this one here. You talked about the black skies that you witnessed that day. Tell us about the events and how they played out as you saw it.
7: Yeah, so I was a kid growing up here at the time, and I was actually a lifeguard. And I could see in the northwestern sky, which Oakfield is somewhat close to Fond du Lac, Wisconsin, which is a community that is just south of Menasha, not very far from where this tornado hit the other day. But I have never seen the sky that black. And that was an EF5 tornado that hit. And again, miraculously there, we did not have any, you know, we had significant damage, but, you know, it could have been much, much worse from that. But this was the last EF5 tornado that we've had in the state of Wisconsin. And a lot of folks were actually out of town at the time when this hit. And you mentioned there were 12 tornadoes in all. And what was so interesting about this event as a whole, back in 1996, you see the trees. I mean, they just look just like the trees in Menasha do right now. What was so interesting is we had several tornadoes, and we had one of them that actually touched down and rolled over Port Washington, Wisconsin, which is one of our communities right on Lake Michigan, and then it rolled over Lake Michigan. And that's one of the myths, so to speak, that we get around here, where a lot of people will say, oh, we live by a great lake. Lake Michigan saves us from tornadoes. And we learned in July of 1996 that was not the case.
0: Yeah, I'm sure. Definitely a lot of people kind of comparing this one to that one. We know no two storms are the same, but when you look at the comparison, they are very similar. Now, back back to the storm that we saw on Monday, as residents are working to kind of hustle and assess a lot of the damage out there, these storms are going to be, we have more storms, I should say, that are going to be moving through. Want to kind of give us an update and let us know how, you know, this can impact the recovery efforts.
7: Yeah, you know, we were just talking about this here locally a few minutes ago that thankfully today has been just a beautiful, quiet, not too hot of a day. So folks can really start the cleanup effort there. But you're right. We always look for the weather here to potentially hamper the cleanup. And on Friday, we have a system that's going to be coming in from the Wyoming area. And that's going to bring likely a steady rain for us on Friday and into parts of Saturday, Friday afternoon into parts of Saturday. The good news, Kiana, is we're not expecting severe thunderstorms out of this. We have been very dry around here. We still could use a little more rain even after the storm that came through. But I do think it'll hamper the cleanup. You heard that gentleman there say that, you know, he had to kind of get his belongings so that they wouldn't get wet should more rain come in there in Katie's story. So we're going to be watching for that, too. But at least no severe weather later on this week.
0: All right. Well, you know, we appreciate you joining us here on Fox Weather. Thanks so much for the update. That's Fox 6 Milwaukee meteorologist Tom Walks. And of course, we're going to continue the coverage on this as well as all the other weather stories across the country. Make sure you keep it here to Fox Weather for the very latest.
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9: 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So if the power goes out, you can charge your phone. 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Of course, you can hand crank it if the power's out. 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
12: 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Two taps later, Claire says nope to the charge, and Wells Fargo is on the case. However you make money work, Wells Fargo can work with that.
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1: Welcome back into Fox Weather. Wisconsin resident Autumn Willett left work for her lunch break on Monday when things suddenly took a turn for the worse. Take a listen. You're looking at some of the dash cam video that came in out of parts of Wisconsin. This was as that tornado moved across the region. You can see the trees and the power poles being toppled over across the area in Appleton as this all unfolded. You would think this was the afternoon, but as I mentioned, this was Autumn's lunch break during the middle and early half of the day. Now, the chaotic moments are just a part of that major tornado that rolled throughout parts of the area, snapping those power lines and along her path. Autumn now joins us on the phone with her terrifying account. Autumn, it's so great to talk to you, especially after what the start of this week looked like for you. Were you actually trying to pull over as the storm kind of moved through? Tell us what was happening here.
2: Yeah, so I was just driving back to work, and I mean, not even 10 seconds before that, the sky was dark, but there was no rain, no wind. All of a sudden, it just came out of nowhere, and I was trying to pull into a parking lot to get safely off the road. And the lines came down, and I actually stopped right next to the parking lot I was trying to get into.
1: This was just such a close call. I know that you said that you were leaving for your lunch break. Were you intentionally leaving to try to beat the storms, or did you know the storms were coming through? Did you already hear the tornado warnings? Walk us through that process.
2: So I had checked the radar before I left work, and it said the storms were still 25 minutes out, and at that point it was just a severe thunderstorm, which, I mean, we have those around here. And I had been gone maybe 10, 15 minutes at the max. So I left thinking I had time to get, you know, where I needed to go and back. And I was on my way back within about a mile of where I work, and it just, chaos.
1: Yeah, it happened so quickly. We are so thankful that you were safe, you were okay. But was there any damage to your car? You were moving pretty swift out there.
2: So my side mirror came off, and then I do have scratches all along the passenger side where you can see that the wires had actually hit my car.
1: What was your thought process to seeing, you know, the power lines come down? Did you think to yourself, my goodness, these are probably still live? How did you finally try to escape out of this scenario between those power lines?
2: Honestly, when it happened, I don't know. I don't know what took over. I stopped the car and immediately called 911. But I was, you know, I couldn't help but wonder, how do I get out of this? Like, what do we do? Where do we, you know, what's going to happen?
1: Yeah, has this ever happened to you before or in your community? Is this something that you've seen for the first time on Monday?
2: This was the first for me, and hopefully the last.
1: Yeah.
2: But like I said, severe thunderstorms are common around here, but tornadoes are not so much. And I don't even think that anybody was expecting a tornado. I hadn't heard anything. I don't even remember hearing the sirens. They may have been going off, but I don't know that I ever even heard them.
1: Yeah, I'm sure seeing all of this damage across parts of Appleton is something that would shake you up quite a bit. How are you feeling afterwards? How are, you know, your days removed now? And even, you know, watching this video back, how are you feeling now?
2: Incredibly thankful that I made it out, you know, virtually unscathed when there's so much devastation around me and so many people have lost everything. I'm just incredibly fortunate that this is, you know, just a small part of my story.
1: You were surely covered, especially looking at this video. I'm sure it was terrifying to go through, but we are so happy that you were on the other side of this. You were able to talk to us about, you know, how this kind of played out, and we're thankful that you're safe tonight. And we want to thank you for joining us, sharing this story here with us on Fox Weather.
2: Of course. Thank you.
1: Now, I want to take you to the Central Plains because we could see more flooding across the Midwest as we head into this weekend. And we know this is a big weekend, especially for a city like Chicago. We have Lollapalooza that could be moving through, that's coming to the city, and we have those storms that could be moving through right at the same time. You're looking at some of the video on Monday of that flooding across the region. We're going to take this step by step. Tomorrow, we do have storms. They are a little bit more situated back towards the west across the northern plains, a level 2 out of 5 in areas like North and South Dakota, down through about Omaha, Nebraska, Kearney down, pushing even farther of there across parts of Wichita, Kansas. So this is going to be the prime zone as we head into Thursday. But this is also going to set us up for the storms that could move through by the time we get into Friday and the weekend. It's this high pressure system that has been the main factor through all of this, right? It has been continuing to usher up a lot of warm temperatures and hot temperatures across the Rockies. But around it is where we watch these storms continue to pivot. And unfortunately, on the other side of that happens to be the upper Midwest and throughout parts of the Midwest itself. Here's how things kind of play out by the time we get into Friday. Friday's situation is going to be a bit more different than Thursday because it's going to be more of a flood risk. And this is why we have a lot of available moisture ahead of and around this low pressure system and that front. So as that front lifts throughout the region, these storms are going to be tapping into that moisture. They will be more of big rainmakers than, say, severe weather makers. And we watch this flood threat continue to rise going through the rest of the week and into the weekend. This is interesting because on Friday, that's the start, or really Thursday is the start of Lollapalooza. But Friday, we have a city like Chicago in the bullseye of this flash flood threat. So timing things out for you, we do see those storms, as I mentioned, as early as the afternoon hours across the northern plains, watching areas like Iowa as well as back towards Minnesota closely by the time we get through Friday evening. Now, the system itself will become more of a rainmaker as we head into Friday. So Chicago, back towards Green Bay, down through about Paducah, this is going to be the zone that we have to watch for the flooding risk. Notice that these storms are going to be slow moving. They stick around at least through the first half of Saturday before pushing to the east. How much rain do we see out of this? Well, some areas do get some heavy pockets, especially northern parts of Missouri. Chicago sees around 1 to 2 inches of rain, with some pockets upwards of nearly 3 inches of rain. And as I mentioned, we have Lollapalooza kind of moving through the city starting Thursday and sticking around through about Sunday. It's going to be an outdoor event in Grant Park. Uroe, the risk of weather impact is fairly high both Friday and Saturday, simply for the fact that there's rain, but also an added factor to that is the flood risk that's going to be in place. Chicago, getting a look at you closely, these storms start as early as noon on Friday, and they stick around well throughout the afternoon and evening parts of the day. I want to take you over to Florida now, where we've been watching heavy rain that's been pouring through. This is some new video that we're getting here. One person was hurt after a 30-foot catamaran lost control and hit a piling near a bridge there in Manatee County in Florida. It happened on Monday, and the sheriff's office saying that that catamaran was carrying two people while it lost that control. Rescue crews did help to bring those boaters ashore, and we had some pretty strong winds that are believed to be contributed to the crash there. So that is a scary scenario that played out, and we're thankful that those folks were able to get back on land safely. But now as we kind of look at the grand scope of things, we are going to continue to watch heavy rain, a couple of opportunities for thunderstorms right into this evening. Once again, we've seen a lot of these storms push throughout parts of Brunswick, Georgia, back towards Tallahassee through the afternoon. We're still watching that still play out through part of the evening. And on top of all of this, we have seen some really hot temperatures. So as we head into the evening time with the sunset, we are still going to see heat alerts in place. Those heat alerts are going to be the prime factor for seeing stronger storms due this evening. All of this in place because of this atmospheric moisture. So we have a lot of moisture that has been playing into the big flood threat across the country. Down into parts of Florida, we're not only dealing with the flood risk, but we're also dealing with the severe storm. So our flood risk is relatively low, especially when you compare it to the severe storms. It's a 1 out of 4, but it's still in place. So Georgia, back towards Alabama, as well as even northern Florida, all fall under that category. Thankfully, parts of Florida are now starting to calm down as the sun gets ready to set through this evening. Most of our storms are going to remain offshore, and they're going to fizzle out pretty quickly. So going through tonight, we could have another cluster that tries to work its way in from north to south across Georgia and into Florida. The hope is that it continues to push out towards the Atlantic for tonight. Overnight hours and into tomorrow, storms quickly fire back up through central Florida from about Daytona down to about Tampa and Orlando. You're starting off the day with a lot of heavy rain. And we also are going to have that risk for severe storms leading into tomorrow, once again, a level 1 out of 5. But here's an area that has seen severe storms today, likely going to experience them once again as we head into our Thursday. Well, take a look at this. A 10-year-old boy was rescued by a lifeguard in Santa Cruz after getting swept away into life-threatening ocean conditions. It's a video that will have your jaw dropping. Because look at this. The lifeguard's only 16 years old, and this video shows that lifeguard and the boy both struggling to escape. The lifeguard was able to pull the boy back on shore, and he was reunited with his family, thankfully. And we know a lot of folks across the West Coast are trying to cool off, so to see these waves crashing in like this, we're so happy that that lifeguard and that little boy were able to get back on shore. Now, in terms of heat, that has been a big talker across the West Coast. Temperatures have been soaring. We look at some of the daytime records that have been broken from Texas on west. Looking at this through the course of this week, we've seen triple digits starting as of last Thursday and continuing into this week. Each and every day, we broke a record across Amarillo, Texas. So that heat has definitely been something that has been swamped across the region, and it is because of this high-pressure system. Amarillo on the list for breaking another record just yesterday, 104 from that old record of 102 back in 2011. There were a number of places, more than 23 locations broke records as of yesterday. And today and even tomorrow, the heat continues. We have this high-pressure system that really isn't budging much, and it's offering up extreme heat across the region. It may start to shift off towards the west as we head into the weekend. So for California, back towards Nevada, as well as into the Four Corner states, you're going to be in this repeated cycle of seeing hot temperatures, record heat once again. Looking at tomorrow's temperatures, triple digits from Arizona on west into parts of California. And the same can be said for southern parts of New Mexico. We also watch hot temperatures continue in parts of Texas. May even see a new record broken once again for Amarillo for tomorrow as well. 104 up on the board. Friday, we start to see that shift in the high pressure system. So notice that we're watching more triple digits off towards the west and say the east. Bishop, California, back towards Bakersfield, triple digits, and even Tucson, 109, Phoenix, 116 up across the board. Now take a look at this, a dance of wind and fire. We're looking at a firenado out of Millard County in Utah. This was near Kenosha. This is the wide mouth 2 fire, which was sparked by lightning and fed by erratic winds across the area. The fire exploded to thousands of acres in less than 24 hours, and evacuation orders are still in effect across parts of the area as crews continue to fight those flames. This has been a big part of the conversation, too. Fire weather has definitely taken shape with these hot temperatures towards the west. I want to bring you back towards the east, where rain has been the name of the game here. We finally dried out in New York City, leaving you with this beautiful shot this evening across the Big Apple. We'll have more Fox weather on the way. Stay here with us for more.
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1: It is Fox Weather at Night. Welcome in. It's Wednesday night, hump day, everybody. We got so much on our plate tonight. I'm actually excited about tonight's show because we have a lot of radar analysis. There's some super fascinating stuff we're going to dig into. You've probably seen the video of the woman that got caught in the tornado, or seemingly the tornado, in Appleton, Wisconsin. I've got a theory that I think it wasn't the tornado, and I'll show you why coming up. Also, have you seen this? This is in upstate New York. That's an old grist mill, 300 years old, destroyed by flooding. So we've had some serious flooding, especially up in upstate New York. Luckily, the rain situation up in the Northeast is starting to improve, but man, we've seen some pretty bad stuff. Just a tremendous amount of rain. Albany had, you know, just a ridiculous amount of rain through the overnight. You knew there were going to be a couple of spots where it was going to be pretty bad. We're going to get to that coming up in just a second. But I do want to start in Colorado here tonight, because yesterday we had a flash flood emergency southwest of Pueblo, not far from Colorado City, that was associated with the burn scar from the Aspen Acres fire. That's the video you're seeing right here. Look at that, that big mud flow. It's such a unique phenomenon. Like, sometimes it doesn't even have to rain in the exact area that ends up getting the worst of the flooding. These burn scars, you mix that with rain and that kind of terrain, and it's a really bad situation. Now, much farther toward the west, not far from Telluride, in Ouray County, we have a flash flood emergency. This one also associated with a burn scar. Which one was that, Sam? That was the Gold Mountain? Yeah, okay, that's correct. The Gold Mountain fire. Yeah, I'm trying to recall the names of these fires because I remember covering them a couple of months ago. And there you go. Got some rain over the last couple of hours. And it's kind of interesting terrain down here. Obviously, a lot of mountains. You can see the storm reports coming in. But I wanted to zoom in on this a little bit for you so you can see this. River running through town. You got a couple of storm reports here. Try to fix up the camera view a little bit so you can really see this. Yeah, look at that. And so, you know, a lot of some of the roads down around here are closed. You can just imagine. You know, you have the burn scar. You know, a lot of this terrain's been burned, and as soon as that rain comes in, it just allows it to rush down the mountainsides even faster, and then you end up with the mud flow situation there. Look at this. Okay, so this is County Road 23 closed because of a mudslide from the Gold Mountain burn scar, and then right in Ouray proper, heavy rain and flooding closed Oak Street in downtown. So I just wanted to hit on that because it's a flash flood emergency, pretty serious situation again.
2: We have some new video out from Ouray as well.
1: Oh, wow. Look at this. Okay, so there it is. And you can see it. Unbelievable. And it's not even raining. You know? It just, everything follows the terrain, follows the rivers, and, you know, in a lot of cases, like I said, if you live in a burn scar area, it can be raining really far away, but if the, you know, the river that runs through that region is running through your town and you happen to have a burn scar there, it can make things really, really bad. By the way, we've got a severe thunderstorm warning just south of Pueblo along Highway or Interstate 25, that is. And then real quick here, Salt Lake City is under a severe thunderstorm warning right now. This storm actually produced, I think, around 75-mile-per-hour wind gust that was recorded on a station out over Salt Lake. So that storm means business. I mean, you can see the boat-out structure on it. I think this one's going to be pretty impactful. 70-mile-per-hour wind coming through downtown Salt Lake City, really pretty much as we speak. So we'll monitor that situation, too. Let's go to the Northeast, where we're starting to wind down, at least as far as the worst of the rain goes. That's Prattsville, New York. You can see a lot of the creeks and streams and rivers were obviously running high after the tremendous amount of rain that we got. The lion's share of that was yesterday. It's been really over the last couple of days, but just an interesting situation here. It's a slow-moving area of low pressure, and it's stalled out. So it kind of looks like a nor'easter type of deal. Like, if this was the winter, we would have a big old snowstorm going on up here. You know, luckily the low is not terribly strong, so it's a touch on the gusty side, especially coastal New England here. But there you go. There's your low pressure system. Now, something actually really interesting happened earlier. Sometimes when you get a big low that's not moving very fast, you can get like mini lows that form within that circulation. And you could actually see this really nicely on the radar. Pulled the radar loop here. Check this out. It's the Fujiwara effect. It's that thing we always talk about with tropical systems, where if two tropical systems get close enough together, they'll interact. And the way that they interact is to spin around each other. Okay, so can you see where the lows are here? Look at this. All right, I got one right here and one right here. Okay, so pay attention to those areas, and I'm going to go back and forth a little bit just so you can see this. See how they're spinning around each other? I mean, it's just kind of a thing in weather. Two areas of low pressure get close together, and they're going to spin around each other a little bit. Yesterday, we were talking with Cameron Nixon about how two circulations within a thunderstorm near Chicago a couple of days ago were spinning around each other, too. So it can happen on the huge scale, it can happen on the medium scale, and it can happen on the small scale. The rain right now, not quite as heavy as it was earlier, but tomorrow's just going to be a dreary day up in the Northeast. I think that's the situation. What a fascinating satellite shot. And I've overlaid the surface pressure on here, too, just so you can see where the low center is. But that's a beautiful-looking storm. I mean, big old counterclockwise spin over the Northeast right now. Other interesting thing is that the cold front associated with that storm is now draped over Florida. Look how far this comma cloud goes. Pretty darn far toward the south. And we had some big thunderstorms over parts of South Georgia, Alabama, and the Florida Panhandle a little bit earlier. And I say we go to that. Yeah, let's do that. Let's do Florida now. Because Florida, you guys have a lot of rain on the way the next few days. That front stalled out over the state. And it's not going to move very much for the next few days. So it's going to be increased coverage and rain. This is all a good thing because we've got a lot of drought in Florida right now. The other thing is, that's a part of the country that can deal with a lot of rain without, you know, massive widespread flooding. There's still a little bit of a severe threat through the overnight tonight. The majority of the severe weather has been farther up toward the north throughout most of the day. But you can really see the front here when you look at the water vapor imagery. Okay, so this is right now. Look at this. All this moisture and a lot of dry air out behind it, but it's not going to make it down into Florida. Let me back this up here. It's a two-day loop. And you can see this is it. This was the front that we were waiting for to come down. Watch it just sneak down toward the southeast. And there it is. And so not everybody gets wet. It's not a huge blob of rain that just sits over Florida for a couple of days. But what it does do is it increases the coverage, the amount of showers and thunderstorms that are around. So you've got a much better chance at seeing rain. And it's going to end up, you know, when you add it all up, being pretty beneficial, I would say, for the drought. So let's see. I'm going to take you through the next couple of days here. And a lot of these thunderstorms really fire up during the afternoon. This is tomorrow afternoon. Again, pretty good coverage. It's going to be a little bit farther toward the south than it was today. And then Friday, you know, once again, kind of central Florida, Orlando, Tampa, a lot of these areas that could really use some rain. And it's pretty much going to last through the weekend. You can see it's really not going anywhere anytime soon. So again, with the drought situation that we have right now, I think this is going to be beneficial. In most parts of the country, it's really hard to get out of a drought without significant flooding. But in this case, I don't think we're going to see it too widespread. We've got time to go out to Katie here, Chris? I think we do.
3: Yeah.
1: This is going to set up our next block. Katie has been in Menasha, Wisconsin, where they had an EF3 tornado a couple of days ago. I want to get an update on how things are going on down on the ground there. Oh, we don't have it? That's okay. He does have it. Go ahead.
4: Crews work to restore power and families race to save what they can from homes that have been ripped apart, missing roofs or walls, as another round of rain is possible on Thursday. It's leaving what little many families have left exposed to the elements.
5: What seems to be kind of the priorities today for folks like yourself?
6: To get the important things out of the house that might perish the next time it rains, which could be tomorrow, and then things will start to collapse. Like my garage, it's about to fall. It's one of the few that's still standing, but we get out what we can.
4: At least three shelters are open for people who have no home to go back to. The tornado carved a 12-mile path of destruction in densely populated neighborhoods. Some homes are completely gone, reduced to piles of debris. It all happened in the middle of the day Monday. Remarkably, no one was killed. Officials believe that's because many people were at work rather than inside these homes. But that wasn't the case for Cynthia DeWitt, who was home with her family.
7: I had gone into the bathroom, and I was coming out, and my youngest son was holding the door to the basement, screaming at me to go down the steps and get in the basement, while my oldest son was trying to hold the patio door shut. And we all got down, but unfortunately Michael didn't get down and ended up getting thrown up in the air and eventually crawled into the bathroom.
5: And he was able to walk away with just some
7: scratches on his face.
5: And it felt like he was being lifted by the tornado.
7: Yes. He said that it was a carnival ride. Of course my son would say that.
5: Many residents still don't have power or water, and a lot of the people I've met are staying with friends or family, like Ken Anderson, who's called this neighborhood home for 50 years.
6: I was in Appleton, and we were doing some shopping, and everybody's cell phone went off with an alarm, and the employees of the store asked us to shelter in their break room back here to see the house, and it's gone, but we're salvaging what we can, furniture, clothing, essentials, important documents, papers and things. But my wife and I are fine.
5: And business owners facing tough decisions about what to do next.
3: They've been destroyed. It's 10 years plus of my life. It's just completely surreal. Been very stoic the past 2 days, just getting through the trauma and dealing with the loss of your livelihood. And fortunately for me, it was just a building. Nobody was in it. It's just my business. I feel more for the people that have lost their homes and are completely displaced. And that really.
1: Yeah, pretty bad situation still ongoing up there, and we will continue to follow it over the next several days. Hey, we just got a new flash flood emergency in Colorado. So now there are two flash flood emergencies in Colorado. This one is for the same area that was under one yesterday, for the Aspen Acres burn scar, just southwest of Pueblo. So this is Pueblo County and Custer County in Colorado here. And yeah, I was a little worried about this with the amount of rain that was falling. It was a severe thunderstorm already. And again, it's when you have a burn scar, ridiculously easy to flood. This is exactly where that fire was, just northwest of Colorado City. So it's a very, pretty bad situation still ongoing up there. And we will continue to follow it over the next several days. Hey, we just got a new flash flood emergency in Colorado. So now there are two flash flood emergencies in Colorado. This one is for the same area that was under one yesterday, for the Aspen Acres burn scar, just southwest of Pueblo. So this is Pueblo County and Custer County in Colorado here. And yeah, I was a little worried about this with the amount of rain that was falling. It was a severe thunderstorm already. And again, it's when you have a burn scar, ridiculously easy to flood. This is exactly where that fire was, just northwest of Colorado City. So it's a very dangerous.

0: call right now.
1: Probably seen this video on social media somewhere. It was a woman in Appleton, Wisconsin, right as this tornado was forming on Monday, that appeared to have gotten caught in it. You see the power flashes there, the power lines come down, and everybody online is saying that this was a tornado. Now, I have a theory that I think this was rear flank downdraft wind. Chris and I did a deep dive behind the scenes, and I'm going to share it with you now, where we found the exact spot where the car was, using like signs on the road and things like that. We both play a little GeoGuessr on the side, so I guess that kind of helps with this job a little bit. And again, it was a very unique situation, because what was happening, as we talked about yesterday, is there was a cell merger that was going on. Let me give you the kind of the overview of what was happening. So we were on the south side of Appleton, southwest side of it. That's where that video is from. And really what you're seeing here is there were two cells. There was this big supercell. That's one cell. And then there was another one just to the northwest of it that was moving really fast. This one, the one that was on the backside, was moving way faster than the main supercell itself. And what happened was this huge gust of wind from this storm wrapped around and kind of mixed with the incredibly strong inflow that was coming into storm number one. And basically, that created the tornado just west of Appleton. Okay, so knowing that, let's zoom in here. And I tried to just remember the area that she was in. Okay, there's Spencer Street. And here it is. Okay, I found it. I'm going to put a little car icon on here. And I know this is kind of tacky, but here it is. All right, so here's where Autumn was. Now I'm going to put the radar back on. Okay, I know we're kind of close up here, and the storm approaches from the north. This is right as the tornado was forming, and this is the tornado right here. On the radar scan before that, you don't see it quite yet. In fact, I might even have to zoom out a little bit more, and I'll just kind of circle the area where the car was. At looking toward the west, by the way, the car was driving toward the west. So a couple of things. Car's driving toward the west. The wind is coming from the right to the left. So the wind is coming out of the north here. And it also, I noticed in the video, it doesn't change directions at all. That doesn't mean for sure that she wasn't actually in the tornado, but I think that this was straight line wind on the backside of the storm as the tornado was likely forming. It was a really close call. So watch this. Whoops, let me circle that one more time. Go forward here. So if this is the tornado, it's spinning counterclockwise down here, right? And so I suppose we could be on the backside of the tornado here, but this is that huge surge of wind that was coming from the smaller storm that was moving faster on the northwest side. So I think there's a chance that the tornado may have formed, like, from her perspective, to the front and left of the direction that the car was pointed. Either way, I mean, you know, it's not like it matters either way. It was a tremendous amount of damage, but just meteorologically speaking, I thought it was kind of an interesting situation. You know, you can also look at the velocities here, and bear with me because the archive data takes a second to load in. But we can find the same spot, and you'll see a huge gust of kind of straight-line wind on the backside of this thing. Okay, so here we go. Data is just about loaded. I'm going to zoom in, take the radar off so I can find our spot. Spencer Street, right about, let me back it out a little bit, right about here is where the car was, facing toward the left, and the wind was coming this direction. Okay. So we're going to turn the radar back on. This is the velocities. And again, one thing you're going to have to keep in mind with this velocity data, it's got some goofy stuff going on with it. All this green stuff that you see here is actually supposed to be red, which means away from the radar site that's up toward the northeast. So point is, this is a velocity radar image that's basically showing us a lot of extremely strong wind from northwest to southeast. This is where the tornado would have been at the time of this radar scan, which was a little bit after noon. So we got that. We can also go to the tornado debris. That was super easy to see with this tornado. One of the most impressive and scary debris signatures that I think I've ever seen in my career. This is loading in here. So once again, while it's loading, let me find our spot. Spencer Street. There it is, and there's our spot. Okay, I picked out a little landmark that I've just kind of memorized right here. looking toward the west. Okay. Data's coming in, hopefully, maybe. Oh, did the data disappear? I'm gonna try one more time. We got a second here. Chris, you can edit this down a little bit later when we post it on social media. All right, hang tight. We're going to make this happen. Don't worry. All right, here it comes. So this is the storm up here toward the north. And as it comes in, you're going to see basically this big blue ball form on the southwest side of Appleton. There it is, right there. Okay, so I'm going to take off the radar. We will find our spot. Spencer Street, right here. Turn the radar back on, which is actually just the thing I forgot to do last time, so it was my fault. And so the tornado was like in the process of forming. That is right when the tornado formed. On the last radar scan, before that, look at this, up toward the northwest, you don't see any debris. Now, does that mean that the tornado wasn't down at that point? No, because sometimes it takes a few minutes of the debris being in the air. Maybe the radar scan comes in a little bit later. Now, the Weather Service was out there surveying, and I thought this was interesting, too. I told you we were going to do a deep dive on this. This is quite a deep dive. So here is exactly where the car was on the west side of Appleton. And I believe, let me see.
0: It's right
1: in the middle. There. I see it. Okay. Right here. So the Weather Service has the tornado path coming directly over where that car was. Now, that's the tornado path. But then you go to the damage indicators and you kind of zoom in on that here. Again, this is where the car was. It was this street driving toward the west. All the damage indicators are south of where the car was. So, you know, all those power lines that came down and everything like that, I'm not sure. Again, I haven't been on any damage surveys myself. I'm not sure if that counts as a damage indicator. But what I'm seeing in the video is straight line wind. And I want to be super clear here. Like, I'm not trying to discount the experience. I'm just trying to scientifically look at this and see what it was, because I was really interested in it when I saw the video. I thought it would be cool to, you know, kind of geolocate exactly where she was and then go through some of the radar data and some of the data from the Weather Service. But that had to be just a horrifying experience. And how lucky, with the power lines coming down there, you know, none of the poles fell on the cars. I still cannot believe that there were no serious injuries or deaths in this tornado. Also, one thing that really sticks out to me about all these videos that have been coming out on social media, have you noticed there are no videos of the tornado? I had a friend, he lives in Dallas, and he was texting me, and he was like, you know, I've been looking for videos of this tornado.

0: The other thing that I think is really interesting about this, I was looking at the visible satellite imagery. There's some kind of boundary. It's a north to south boundary that this storm is riding along. You see that? You see like this thin little line on the visible satellite? And you can see like the southwest side of the storm, right where the tornado was riding along that boundary from the north to the south. And I'm not 100% sure what that boundary is, honestly. If anybody watching this has any ideas, I took the visible all the way back as far as we could until sunrise. I'm trying to see where it originates from. What do you think?
1: I think it's got to be outflow.
0: I think it's outflow. Yeah, I think
1: it's probably... it's got to be outflow from the early storms.
0: From earlier storms. Okay. So, yeah, this can happen sometimes. You know, we talk about outflow boundaries all the time. It's this gust of wind that shoots out ahead of a storm. And sometimes those can last a really long time, like throughout an entire overnight. And they can serve as a catalyst for a new storm to form the next day in a really big atmosphere. I'm also wondering, was there any lake breeze that was involved with this too? So again, there are a lot of different factors. And you wouldn't be able to see it because underneath all those clouds, if there was a lake breeze, you'd probably see like a north to south cloud that's moving this way. So there are a lot of different things. You got the storm merger with the smaller, faster moving storm on the northwest side. You've got this outflow boundary that the storm is riding along. Could there be a little bit of a lake breeze that was involved in there too? I think a lot of things had to be in place in order for this tornado to have happened. I don't think one lone supercell by itself in this environment would have produced a tornado of that level of violence. And luckily, it ended up over Lake Winnebago, and after it went through Menasha, that was pretty much it. Okay, super quick before we go to break, let's see how we're doing on power outages. Okay, a lot better on power outages there, but obviously there was a tremendous amount of destruction exactly where that tornado hit. All right, coming up after the break, speaking of outflow boundaries, I've got to tease this somehow. We're doing Outflow Palooza. That's what we're going to do down in Florida. Check this out. Here, throw this graphic up for a second. Whoops, I got to press play. Hang tight. Oh, there we go. Look at this. Look at all those outflow boundaries. I'm going to show it to you in 3D. Those things are making storms. They're literally making storms. So stick around. We'll break it down after the break.
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0: This is the sound of Claire cooking dinner at home. And that's the sound of a fraud alert from Wells Fargo flagging a charge for a pricey restaurant in Paris. Considering Claire isn't in Paris right now, that seemed odd to the bank and to Claire. Two taps later, Claire says nope to the charge and Wells Fargo is on the case. However you make money work, Wells Fargo can work with that.
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0: 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So please call right now.
1: It is Fox Weather at Night. This is one of my favorite things to see on radar. And I used to see it all the time living down in the southeast. I was in Atlanta for 10 years. You get these summertime thunderstorms. And every time you get a thunderstorm, it creates an outflow boundary. So this cold air drops to the ground from the top of the storm, shoots out this gust of wind. And then that gust of wind, it makes things rise because it's cool, dry air that touches the warm, moist ground. So all these little thin things that you're seeing down here in the Florida panhandle a little bit earlier. Look at this. I'm going backwards. Now we'll go forward in time. How many outflow boundaries do we count here? This is nuts. I don't know. One, two, three, at least four or five, at least, and probably more than that. Now, the cool thing to see here is the outflow boundary itself creates new storms. So, you know, it's like a, what do they call it? Sustainable. It's like a sustainable process. So it's making the air rise as it moves forward. So it kind of does this type of thing. I always say it's like a reverse squeegee. It kind of does that. And so the air rises. And what you'll see a lot of the times is behind the outflow boundary, you'll see storms forming because that air starts to rise. You got a lot of moisture around. The air is ready to produce some storms. And so that's what we saw. You can see, I mean, really, we can dig into this a little bit. Let me go back in time. The one outflow boundary by itself will create enough lift to make some storms. And then when they intersect, when they actually hit each other, it can create even more lift in the air. And you can see really that intersection point between all those boundaries, gust front, outflow boundary, whatever you want to call them, you get this big cluster of thunderstorms that erupts. And I figured this would be a good opportunity to play with the 3D radar a little bit. So I zoomed in. And this really, I think, tells the story very nicely. Just watch this gust front right here. And by the way, that's the radar picking up little pieces of dust and pollen and bugs and stuff along that gust of wind. That's not actually rain. That's just showing us where the gust of wind is. And then all of a sudden, right out behind it, as it's moving, you see all these storms blow up, right? Isn't that cool? I mean, you can go all over the place and see this. I mean, let me see if I back out a little bit here. What's going on with these storms? Yeah, a little tough to see with the camera angle there. But there's a nice little intersection that happens in this area, and it really just fires up some big storms. Very, very cool stuff. Look at that. Isn't that something? Anyway, just a little radar geekery there. I know we got some nerds that watch the show. Did you see this water spout in Virginia yesterday? It was off the coast of Virginia, I should say. Luckily, it was in the water. You ready for this one, Chris? Yeah, you got it. Look at that. A lot of people documented this. That was quite impressive, and again, very luckily, it was not over land. We also, last night, Chris, we saw a pretty solid radar signature that was over one of those. It was over the water. It was not this particular one. I'm looking for my hit on this. I did pull the radar for it, but I probably won't be able to find it. So take my word for it. It was just a little storm that was moving across the Virginia Beach area. And you can see that right over the water there, it formed it's a legit tornado. Here's the thing with water spouts. You got a couple different types of water spouts. You have like the fair weather water spout, where it's more like a land spout, where it forms because of convergence at the surface, and then it starts on the ground, and then it connects to the cloud. In this case, I believe what we're looking at here is just like a legitimate supercell mesocyclone thunderstorm where the rotation of the storm itself makes it to the ground. That's like the legitimate tornado. So this was a legitimate tornado over water. Unfortunately, we also call that a waterspout. I feel like there should be a distinction. I think, honestly, if it's a tornado like this, we should just call it a tornado that happened to be over water. It was a tornado. What do you think? Uh-oh, that perked you up.
2: I mean, why not? I'm fine with the a little bit of confusion, honestly. Like, I don't mind it.
1: It's triggering me.
2: It's a waterspout.
1: But also, the fair weather thing is called a waterspout. Mm-hmm. Like, on land, we make the distinction land spout versus tornado.
2: No, a land spout is a tornado.
1: Technically a type of tornado.
2: Yes, it's a tornado.
1: Okay. Oh, man, I could go along on this. All right, I'm going to stop myself. No, it's a good back and forth. I guess there's some differing opinions on it, but I like things to be understandable for people, and I want there to be I feel like there should be a distinction between.
2: It's our job.
1: What's that?
2: It's our job. We're making it understandable.
1: That's right. Exactly. It keeps my job, right? All right. Let's go to the Northeast. We're going to Utah. Oh, Colorado. Okay, yeah, let's do this. We have a flash flood emergency that is in progress right now for the Aspen Acres fire burn scar. And this is a developing situation. It sounds pretty bad. Sam, what were you seeing from the Weather Service? They had some pretty strong wording with what was going on down there.
3: Yeah, there are reports of a house floating down the creek, power poles being knocked down, homes with structural damage, bridge damage.
1: Jeez.
3: Roads with water. It was an unpaved road with water rushing down it.
1: Oh, wow. Okay. Yeah, this is, I mean, these burn scars, they're just a breeding ground for flooding. And sometimes it doesn't even have to rain on the exact area. Of course, in this case, it was. This place was just under a flash flood emergency yesterday. I mean, I feel like it's Ruidoso 2025 all over again. And I fear that we're going to see more of these situations in the coming weeks during monsoon season here. And, you know, I think this is a good learning moment, honestly, as a meteorologist, because, you know, Chris, I recall covering these fires quite a bit. We were covering them day after day, looking at them on the visible satellite, covering the acreage and all that kind of stuff. And this is like a reminder to me, you got to think toward the future and be like, hey, monsoon season's coming.
2: I mean, the Aspen Acres fire started 1 month ago to the day.
1: Wow.
2: Yeah.
1: Yeah, that's unbelievable. And I mean, in some cases, you know, can last several years after a fire where that burn scar is going to be making it super easy to flood. So, again, kind of a developing situation there. There's also a flash flood emergency in southwestern Colorado, a bit of a smaller area here. But this was the Gold Mountain fire burn scar, another one of those fires we were covering about a month ago. That's Ouray. And with this kind of terrain, you know, mudslides, debris slides. Let me throw in the storm reports here so we can. Here we go. And yeah, I mean, that's a report of a debris flow right there. We got flooding right in the middle of town. Let me explore the storm reports in the Aspen Acres burn scar over here. Hang tight. I'm going to go over to it. There it is. Okay, let's see what the wording is coming out of here. I'm going to click on all these and get the info. Wall of water debris flow coming down Squirrel Creek, sending a small structure down the creek, taking out power poles. That's what Sam was just telling us. Highway 78, large amounts of debris. And then Old San Isabel Road and 78, we got flash flooding there. Ugh, very bad situation. Very bad situation that's developing down there. We're going to continue to follow this, okay? We'll keep you updated on this for the next several hours. Chris, I would say let's go to the Northeast real quick because we did have some flooding in the Northeast also, and it was parts of New England. It was the Mid-Atlantic. We had some really heavy rain in Boston as well. Fox Weather's Bane Froney was out in Boston giving us an idea of how the impacts were there.
4: Well, it's been a very gloomy and doomy day here in Boston, Massachusetts for our Wednesday. We're looking out for more showers and storms, potentially even moving through for Thursday. What's going on is we have that low that's been off the coast, aiding in all of that moisture getting wrapped up in it, and then the energy is tapping into it and just pretty much wringing out all that moisture, which is why we've had so much rain and also really intense rain rates at times. Earlier on Wednesday, we had some rain rates up to 1 to 2 inches over in Western Mass. We did see a couple of those flood reports coming out of the area as well, a few flash flood warnings, and we're still under that flood watch as we move throughout the rest of our week. Now, the thing is, it's not just Massachusetts. We're also going to see more of that rain going to be impacting parts of Vermont, New York, even parts of Maine as well. The flash flooding potential is still going to be ongoing, moving into Thursday, potentially even into Friday, but a lot of the energy finally will taper off and go over towards the Atlantic. But it hasn't just been the rain. It's also been the wind. Earlier on Wednesday, we were seeing winds gust up to 20, 25 miles per hour. We could still see that moving into Thursday as well. So also have to watch out for that. Our temperatures have also been decreasing throughout the day. A lot cooler in Boston for our Wednesday. We're seeing temperatures only really reaching the upper 60s, which is the normal low for this time of year. So definitely been way below average for the past couple of hours. We are expecting those temperatures to get a lot warmer moving into a Friday and eventually into our weekend when the rain moves out of here. So the weekend's going to be much better, but we have a ways to go when it comes to the rain potential. I'll send it back to you guys in studio.
1: After the break, we're going to go out to the West Pacific where there is a monster storm. Super Typhoon Dolphin. Yes, that is actually the name of the typhoon. By the way, exact same thing as a hurricane. They just call it something different in different parts of the world. And that is a storm that's going to continue to strengthen. I mean, this thing is going to get close to 200 miles an hour, and it has gone through an intense intensification, if that makes sense, over the last little while. Look at this thing go. I mean, yesterday, I remember it was right next to this little island, and it still had like 140 mile per hour wind, and now it's much stronger than that. The West Pacific is a breeding ground for monster storms like this. We'll break down what's going on there coming up.
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6: We've had 400 confirmed touchdown tornadoes, which is crazy to think about. 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So it's going to help you be prepared. The other nice thing about this is it is a power bank. So if the power goes out, you can charge your phone. There's even a reading lamp and a really bright flashlight, which is wonderful. 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We've got the solar panel, which if you're out camping or hiking, just expose it to sun. Of course, you can hand crank it if the power's out. And then it's got a suite of cables, so you can charge it indoor as well. 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
6: Yeah, don't be without it.
5: Yeah, peace of mind is incredible. So, awesome product. 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

I'm Brian Norcross with a Hurricane HQ Minute on the last Tampa Bay hurricane that was at least a Category 3. It hit on October 25th, 1921. 2 days before landfall, the Weather Bureau said there was no indication it was going to hit Tampa. Then the barometer started falling, and hurricane warnings were issued for the entire Florida West Coast. A disturbance formed in the Western Caribbean on October 20th. 4 days later, it was between Cuba and Mexico, charging into the Gulf as a Category 4 hurricane. Methodically, it continued north, arcing to the Florida coast just north of Tampa. Storm surge of over 10 feet devastated areas around Tampa Bay. Roads were washed out by the surging Gulf. Much of St. Petersburg was underwater from the surge plus torrential rain. There was fear that the beach town of Paso Grille was wiped off the map, but it survived. Damage spread from Newport Richey to the north to the Fort Myers area, 100 miles to the south. The 1921 hurricane was the last Category 3 or stronger storm to directly impact Tampa Bay, although in 1950 it was a close call, and Hurricane Milton, of course, just barely missed in 2024. Fox Weather, for all seasons, for all America.

0: I turned the old mic off again. I have a tendency to do that. Welcome back, by the way. I'm excited about this segment because when we were prepping the show today, Chris told me, he's like, hey, pull some radar from, like, what time was it? I pulled from like 11 a.m. Mountain Time till 3 p.m. Mountain Time in New Mexico. He said, take that time frame, pull some radio and or some radar and some satellite. And apparently he has something that he thinks I'm going to like. So maybe this is like an early Christmas here. Let's see what we got. All right. Ta-da.
1: I mean, it's something that I like at least. Okay.
0: Let's see. Let's see what we got here. Ooh, Mammatus clouds. Wow. Look at that.
1: I just thought the whole evolution of this entire... This was a severe storm, by the way, that happened in Santa Fe. The whole evolution was fascinating to me, and I thought
0: holy
1: was
0: moly.
1: Something worth highlighting.
0: Look at that. You know exactly which storm we're looking at here? I did pull the radar, by the way.
1: Yeah, I mean,
0: oh,
1: I
0: yeah,
1: think
0: it's got to be
1: this one. Yeah.
0: This guy.
1: And these videos are in your Telestrator if you want.
0: Yeah, absolutely. Beastly storm there on the southeast side of town. Look at that. Okay, so the videos are in the Telestrator too. Let's see what we got here. Oh, I want to do the Mammatus first. Mammatus clouds are just such a cool thing. They form on the underside of the anvil of a thunderstorm. So sometimes...
1: There's waves in the anvil too, which is kind of crazy. If you go back to the beginning of it...
0: Yeah. Let's check it out.
1: You get these like little waves.
0: Go all the way back to the beginning, press play. Oh yeah, look at that. The waves are kind of propagating toward the camera a little bit, it looked like. Maybe? Yeah, get a big downburst right there, too. Great video here, Chris. Nice pull. Let's see. This is the farther away shot of it. Oh, this will give us a good way to explain Mammatus cloud. So, yeah, the storm has got the updraft. It creates an anvil cloud. Now, at this point, it wasn't making Mammatus yet, but I'm just doing this for visual purposes. And then there's a lot of turbulence. These little cold pockets of air form on the underside of the anvil, and that's why you get those really cool-looking clouds like these guys right here. And they can be, you know, there's a range of them. It's kind of a spectrum. Like, you can have some really wild-looking ones that look apocalyptic sometimes, and then sometimes they're a little bit smaller like this, but look at that. I mean, you can literally see those little pockets of cold air that are dropping down there. Really cool stuff, Chris. Appreciate it. Let me see if visible satellite looks good, too. I pulled it. We should at least take a peek at it, right? All right. Let's see if I can find... See if I can even find Santa Fe. See, this is how little I've been to the desert southwest. Oh, yeah. Look at that. Oh, nice. Okay. So now we can see where the anvil cloud was. So here's where the thunderstorm is, and the anvil cloud is being blown toward the northwest. Now, if you remember on the radar, the storm was actually moving toward the southwest. So that means in the lower levels of the atmosphere, moving toward the southwest, in the upper levels of the atmosphere, the wind is going in a different direction. So it's a little wind shear. And unlike tropical systems, thunderstorms that are over land actually thrive off of wind shear. It helps them live a little bit longer. But on the underside of that cloud, that's where the Mammatus clouds were. All right, that turned into a nice little explainer. Thanks, buddy. All right, we got a lot of heat coming to the southwest, speaking of that part of the country. Big heat dome that's been kind of developing over the last little while. You recall, of course, the central U.S. was really, really hot at the beginning of the week. It started to back off a little bit up in like the Midwest and the central plains. Southern plains have been extremely hot. And really, this big heat dome has just been sneaking ever so slowly toward the southwest, and it's actually going to get a little bit stronger into the weekend. So real quick here, Amarillo has had an unbelievable run here of several days in a row where we've broken record highs. Thursday, Friday, this was last week. Thursday, Friday, Sunday, Monday, and Tuesday. So almost every day in a row. Saturday, we didn't break a record high. But Tuesday made it up to 104, just unbelievable. It's still going to be hot in Amarillo, by the way, while this thing is over the southwest. So we've got extreme heat warnings. Keep in mind, this is a part of the country where it's actually really hard to get extreme heat warnings because they're always really, really hot. So that means that it's going to be dangerously hot. How hot does it get? Well, a lot of 110s. Phoenix, 114 tomorrow. Friday, how about 116? So the numbers have actually gone up a little bit compared to what the forecast looked like yesterday. And how about 117 in Phoenix on Saturday? It's really when the worst of the heat dome is going to kick in. Yuma at 116, and you know, even places like Salt Lake City up at 103, Moab 106. You know, I get it, guys. I mean, I know that it's hot down in the desert southwest this time of year. I'm just trying to get the point across that it's going to be significantly hotter than usual during one of the hottest times of the year. You look at Las Vegas, Saturday, up to about 116. It gradually backs off a little bit into the week, And then Phoenix, let's say we get up to 117 on Saturday, then it'll start to back off a little bit. And by the way, last Friday, we had 97 degrees for a low temperature, so that's pretty outrageous too. Speaking of the central U.S., where that heat dome started, there's a flood threat that's going to be developing over the next few days. Level 2 risk from the Storm Prediction Center right now, the Weather Prediction Center, they put out the excessive rainfall outlooks, and it's another kink in the flow here. It's another kink in the flow. Slow moving. We're getting a more amplified flow, which I'll explain in just a second. But there's your little trough. The overall flow when we had this high pressure in control was like along the north side of it. And for a long time, it kind of looked like this. And everything was moving quickly along that line. And now you saw what just happened in the northeast. That was a pretty deep trough. It's almost looking like a nor'easter. And then we've got this one, which is going to deepen out too. And so point is, you end up with a relatively slow-moving system that drops a bunch of rain for a couple of days straight, and it can cause flooding. Thursday, Friday, and Saturday, you can see Thursday, it's like northern plains into the Midwest. Friday, it's straight up upper Midwest, I guess parts of the Ohio Valley too, and then it's Ohio and Tennessee valleys on Saturday. Also, by the way, we could see some severe storms during the day tomorrow in parts of South Dakota and Nebraska especially. But this is what I was talking about. I'm going to go to the upper-level pattern map. It just shows us like the energy. This is technically vorticity is what it's called. I'm looking less at the colors on this map. I'm looking more at the lines to see what's happening with the flow. And look at this in the northeast. I mean, that is a big, big, deep trough from a system that was actually moving pretty quickly and initially kind of looked like it may have tried to get off the coast quicker, but it's still hanging around even through tomorrow. Okay, so still got the ridge. Where's the next piece of energy? Remember, a trough is a piece of energy. There it is, right there. Thursday, Friday, Saturday, Sunday. And look at this. Again, it becomes very amplified. So when I say amplified, what I mean is it makes it pretty far down toward the south. Like, it's got a lot of, like, north-south beef to it. A lot of the times, especially this time of year, you get little impulses that only kind of look like that. They're just like little troughs, almost shortwave troughs. But longer wave troughs, they take a little bit longer to get through. So here's the flood outlook for tomorrow. And you can see the storms coming out of Nebraska, eastern Dakotas. And it's going to be a couple different rounds of rain. Again, could see some severe storms there too. But flooding becomes the biggest threat as you get farther toward the east. Here's Friday. I've got the Weather Prediction Center's outlook overlaid here again. So this is the upper Midwest. You can see it's kind of moving a little bit on the slow side. Some places getting multiple rounds of rain, training, all that kind of stuff. And so at the end of the day, Thursday through Saturday, there's going to be heavy rain. We could see some flooding. Again, level 2 risk, so we've seen worse. But I always try to go to the actionable items, like stay out of flooded roads if you're in a car. Let's jump around. Let's go to the West Pacific. We have a heck of a typhoon that's going on out there right now. This thing has actually strengthened quite a bit since yesterday. Wow, look at the speed of that loop you got there, Chris. Holy moly. Is it really moving that fast?
1: Is the storm moving that fast?
0: No, I think the settings are... Check your settings on your Max.
1: Do you have that on? This is straight from the hit.
0: Oh, my gosh. Yeah, interesting. Well, if you want to switch to mine, yeah, there you go. Look at that. 160 mile per hour winds. Now, this is in the West Pacific. This is not going to affect the United States at all. It will likely affect Eastern Asia, maybe Japan, China, Taiwan. It's too early to know exactly where it's going to go, but it's pretty far down the road. I mean, the West Pacific is a breeding ground for monster storms. That's usually the case. I mean, you can see how far away from East Asia this is, so it's got thousands of miles to go. But what an impressive-looking storm. And actually, on that Himawari satellite, that's the satellite that they use out there, we've got access to the visible as well. So look at this, big thunderstorms on the outer bands. You can see a very well-defined eye, probably some of that stadium effect going on in there too. The eye of a hurricane or a typhoon, same exact thing, just a different name. It's not straight up along the sides. It actually kind of curves outward a little bit, especially when the storm gets stronger. And this one's actually going to strengthen a little bit more. Let's see the latest forecast on the cone. And yeah, we've got it getting up to 165 miles an hour sustained, with some gusts over 200 possible. Now, luckily for Guam, Saipan, those are some spots that were hit by big typhoons recently. and this is going to go up toward the north. So we'll keep you updated with what's going to happen with this. I mean, it could be a big story because it looks like it's going to hang on to a decent amount of strength as it gets farther toward the west. So just watch this one in Japan, China, Taiwan, etc., and we will keep you updated. Okay, guys, it's Fox Weather at Night. Coming up, we got to talk flooding in the Northeast. We've

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1: It's Fox Weather at Night. Welcome in here. It is Wednesday night. It's hump day. I'm excited to have you guys along with us. We have so many interesting things to hit tonight. We're going to do a deep dive on the Appleton, Menasha, Wisconsin tornado. Chris and I, we did a little behind-the-scenes research. We found this one incredible video that you may have seen before, this one right here. Found out exactly where this car was as it was supposedly being hit by the tornado. I have a theory that I think it was rear flank downdraft wind rather than the tornado itself, but I'm totally open to the idea that I'm wrong. I'll make my case coming up a little bit later on, but it's just an interesting meteorological point. We've also had some serious flooding up in the Northeast, parts of the Mid-Atlantic, upstate New York, New England. What you see right there, that is a 300-year-old grist mill that got destroyed in some flooding that was going on up in upstate New York. So, yeah, that's a situation that is improving. We cannot say the same thing for what's been going on in Colorado. I mean, Colorado, we've had some serious flooding that's been going on along some of the burn scars. Okay, so we had the Gold Mountain Fire in southwestern Colorado. Got some rain over that burn scar. That's what you're seeing right there. Ouray, Colorado. They had some serious flooding, debris flows, mudslides, all that kind of stuff. And for a while, they were under a flash flood emergency. Same deal. Once again, this will be the second day in a row for the Aspen Acres fire burn scar, which is just southwest of Pueblo. So two different spots here. And I got to tell you, you know, I remember covering these fires about a month ago. We were showing the visible satellite imagery and all that kind of stuff every day. And, you know, now seeing where we're at now, the fires obviously are over. But this is what happens after you get fires. You get serious flooding like this. It's monsoon season. Doesn't take much rain. We saw this in Ruidoso, New Mexico last year. You remember that? Let me look at some of these storm reports here from this evening, or Wednesday evening, I should say. Let's see. Beulah Valley. And remember, you guys were under a flash flood emergency on Tuesday also. So it's 2 days in a row. Let me see what these storm report or the flood reports are coming in as. We have mud and debris flow through Beulah. Multiple homes flooded, bridges and roads closed, and not structurally sound due to flooding. That's serious business. This one also, a wall of water and a debris flow coming down Squirrel Creek, sending small structure down the creek, taking out power poles and propane tanks. Okay, so this has to be taken seriously. And then more flooding reports on the southwest side of town. I mean, it's just the terrain out here. You get the burn scar, and that just makes the water flow like crazy. The terrain does not absorb the water. It just becomes basically like concrete, and everything comes flying down the mountainside into the rivers, whichever way things are flowing. Farther toward the west, this was the Gold Mountain burn scar, not far from Telluride. And you can see, I mean, I don't have to go through all of them, but it's pretty serious stuff. Debris flows all over the place, reports of flooding. And again, this is where Ouray is. So those are a couple of spots that are going to be dealing with it, I think, probably several times in the months to come during monsoon season. So we'll keep you updated with what's going on in Colorado. I want to go to the Northeast because in the Northeast, we've had a lot of flooding as well. It's starting to wind down. I mean, the rain is certainly not nearly as heavy as it was. But it left its mark. I mean, it was a slow-moving area of low pressure, very slow-moving. And what we ended up with was a lot of flooding, not only flash flooding, but also some river flooding because of the duration of the rain, right? So you got flash flooding where it rains so much, and then everything comes up and then goes down pretty quickly. We saw several instances of that happening, especially up here in the Mid-Atlantic into western New England. Look at upstate New York. I mean, when you look at the amount of rain that fell here, it's just like some spots, it just didn't stop raining. Let me take the storm reports off here for just a second so we can visualize this. Like, if you just pay attention to Albany. All right, let's see. Does it ever stop raining there? This was a radar loop from most of Wednesday. I mean, geez, even some back building on that storm. And only recently, a couple hours ago, has it stopped raining. So they saw an outrageous amount of rain. There was flooding, obviously. You can also see the low pressure spinning here, right? So you see the overall, like, clockwise spin here. One other thing that I thought was really interesting about this with this slow-moving low is that sometimes when you get one big area of low pressure, you can get a couple of individual kind of smaller lows that will rotate around each other. And if you look closely at this radar imagery, you can actually see that. Okay, so let's see if I can find them here. Yeah, okay, so we're right here and we're right here. You see the lows? There's two separate counterclockwise spinning entities, and I'm going to go back and forth on the loop so you can see this. See it right there? Look at that. They're kind of spinning around each other. So it's like this one kind of pulled this one farther toward the west. Maybe this one saved Albany from getting more rain. I mean, it's just fascinating to see. You know, you see that with tropical systems. We call it the Fujiwara effect. And it's just two areas of low pressure are going to do that. If they get close enough together, they interact with each other and they end up kind of spinning around each other to some degree. We saw that in Chicago, even on a smaller scale. Within a thunderstorm, there were two areas of rotation that were spinning around each other a little bit. So, you know, the different scales that it can happen on, I think, pretty fascinating. Let's go through tonight's forecast. This is the wrong part of the country, but this is what we're looking for. Tonight's forecast is for still some rain. So I don't think we're completely out of the woods as far as additional flooding, but it's much more scattered about. It's not quite as heavy of rain. And I would say the worst is over. The worst was going to be yesterday and a good chunk of Wednesday. Let's do Florida. I want to go down to Florida where you guys need rain. I mean, you need the rain. You got a lot of it today up in the northern part of the state. That same storm system, actually, that's up in the northeast, it has such a huge cold front that's draping all the way down into the southeastern U.S. and actually through the Gulf. Look at this. Big area of low pressure right here. I'll play the loop so you can see it, how this all develops. It's a two-day loop. And look at this. Big comma cloud. And that was a sagging cold front that is now going to stall out over Florida. So you can see kind of the surge of moisture right here. See how it's coming down? That's why we had higher coverage of storms in Florida during the day on Wednesday. Precipitable water, a great way to look at this. The amount of moisture in the entire column of the atmosphere. And you look at this over the next couple of days. This is going to be the forecast here, so we're going to go forward in time. It sticks around. And we'll probably get washed out by this front to some degree that comes in by midweek next week. So all the way through the weekend, the beginning of next week, it's going to be a pretty good amount of rain. And, you know, like I said, we need it. I'll show you the drought here in just a second, but it's pretty much the entire state that's dealing with this. It's not a huge blob of rain that just sits over Florida for a couple of days. That's not how this works. It's just a greater coverage of storms during the afternoon when things fire. So here we go. This is Thursday afternoon. You can see it's a pretty good coverage, and it's going to be heavier rain than usual. And then Friday, kind of the same deal. And some of the parts of Florida where we actually do need the rain, like the central part of the state, we're going to get some heavier rain there. Actually, let me just confirm that. Yeah, around like Tampa, I think this could be really helpful. We've already gotten a lot of rain up toward Jacksonville and the surrounding areas through the day. So good news for you guys. You do need the rain. That's a part of the country where you can handle a lot of water without significant flooding. I do want to go out to Katie Burns. She's in Menasha, Wisconsin. We're going to do a deep dive on this tornado coming up after the break. But just to set the scene a little bit, she's been out there for the last couple of days. EF3 tornado, it hit on Monday. Appleton and Menasha, Wisconsin took some heavy damage. Here's Katie.
2: Crews work to restore power and families race to save what they can from homes that have been ripped apart, missing roofs or walls. As another round of rain is possible on Thursday, it's leaving what little many families have left exposed to the elements. What seems to be kind of the priorities today for folks like yourself?
3: To get the important things out of the house that might perish the next time it rains, which could be tomorrow, and then things will start to collapse. Like my garage, it's about to fall. It's one of the few that's still standing, but we get out what we can.
2: At least three shelters are open for people who have no home to go back to. The tornado carved a 12-mile path of destruction in densely populated neighborhoods. Some homes are completely gone, reduced to piles of debris. It all happened in the middle of the day Monday. Remarkably, no one was killed. Officials believe that's because many people were at work rather than inside these homes. But that wasn't the case for Cynthia DeWitt, who was home with her family.
4: I had gone into the bathroom, and I was coming out, and my youngest son was holding the door to the basement, screaming at me to go down the steps and get in the basement, while my oldest son was trying to hold the patio door shut. And we all got down, but unfortunately, Michael didn't get down and ended up getting thrown up in the air and eventually crawled into the bathroom.
2: And he was able to walk away with just some
4: scrapes on his face.
2: And it just felt like he was being lifted by the tornado.
4: Yes. He said that it was a carnival ride. Of course my son would say that.
2: Many residents still don't have power or water, and a lot of the people I've met are staying with friends or family, like Ken Anderson, who's called this neighborhood home for 50 years.
3: I was in Appleton, and we were doing some shopping, and everybody's cell phone went off with an alarm, and the employees of the store asked us to shelter in their break room back here to see the house, and it's gone, but we're salvaging what we can, furniture, clothing, essentials, important documents, papers and things. But my wife and I are fine.
2: And business owners facing tough decisions about what to do next.
5: They've been destroyed. It's 10 years plus of my life. It's just completely surreal. Been very stoic the past 2 days, just getting through the trauma and dealing with the loss of your livelihood. And fortunately for me, it was just a building. Nobody was in it. It's just my business. I feel more for the people that have lost their homes and are completely displaced and that really need a lot more help than I do.
2: Jerry Manderfield, the owner of Manderfield's Home Bakery, is just happy his workers are alive after five of them took cover in the basement, including 16-year-old Elliot.
6: Didn't really expect it to be much, but then we heard some glass shatter, so we got on our knees and put our hands on our head or something. And then kind of blew over, and we were going to try to go upstairs to look around, because from what we saw in the stairs, it wasn't all that much. And then we ended up walking out, and then the roof was gone.
2: Wisconsin Governor Tony Evers declared a state of emergency for this area, and officials are warning it could take several days to fully restore power. In Menasha, Wisconsin, Katie Byrne, Fox Weather.
1: All right, so we're going to do a radar breakdown on this exact video coming up after the break. I'm not 100% sure, but I don't think this...

0: probably seen this video on social media somewhere. It was a woman in Appleton, Wisconsin, right as this tornado was forming on Monday, that appeared to have gotten caught in it. You see the power flashes there, the power lines come down, and everybody online is saying that this was a tornado. Now, I have a theory that I think this was rear flank downdraft wind. Chris and I did a deep dive behind the scenes, and I'm going to share it with you now, where we found the exact spot where the car was using like signs on the road and things like that. We both play a little GeoGuessr on the side, so I guess that kind of helps with this job a little bit. And again, it was a very unique situation because what was happening, as we talked about yesterday, is there was a cell merger that was going on. Let me give you the kind of the overview of what was happening. So we were on the south side of Appleton, southwest side of it. That's where that video is from. And really what you're seeing here is there were two cells. There was this big supercell. That's one cell. And then there was another one just to the northwest of it that was moving really fast. This one, the one that was on the backside, was moving way faster than the main supercell itself. And what happened was this huge gust of wind from this storm wrapped around and kind of mixed with the incredibly strong inflow that was coming into storm number one. And basically that created the tornado just west of Appleton. Okay, so knowing that, let's zoom in here. And I tried to just remember the area that she was in. Okay, there's Spencer Street. And here it is. Okay, I found it. I found it. I'm going to put a little car icon on here. And I know this is kind of tacky, but here it is. All right, so here's where Autumn was. Now I'm going to put the radar back on. Okay, I know we're kind of close up here. And the storm approaches from the north. This is right as the tornado was forming. And this is the tornado right here. On the radar scan before that, you don't see it quite yet. In fact, I might even have to zoom out a little bit more, and I'll just kind of circle the area where the car was. And looking toward the west, by the way, the car was driving toward the west. So a couple of things. Car's driving toward the west. The wind is coming from the right to the left. So the wind is coming out of the north here. And it also, I noticed in the video, it doesn't change directions at all. That doesn't mean for sure that she wasn't actually in the tornado, but I think that this was straight line wind on the backside of the storm as the tornado was likely forming. It was a really close call. So watch this. Whoops, let me circle that one more time. Go forward here. So if this is the tornado, it's spinning counterclockwise down here, right? And so I suppose we could be on the backside of the tornado here, but this is that huge surge of wind that was coming from the smaller storm that was moving faster on the northwest side. So I think there's a chance that the tornado may have formed, like, from her perspective, to the front and left of the direction that the car was pointed. Either way, I mean, you know, it's not like it matters either way. It was a tremendous amount of damage, but just meteorologically speaking, I thought it was kind of an interesting situation. You know, you can also look at the velocities here, and bear with me because the archive data takes a second to load in, but we can find the same spot, and you'll see a huge gust of kind of straight-line wind on the backside of this thing. Okay, so here we go. Data is just about loaded. I'm going to zoom in, take the radar off so I can find our spot. Spencer Street, right about, let me back it out a little bit, right about here is where the car was, facing toward the left, and the wind was coming this direction. Okay, so we're going to turn the radar back on. This is the velocities. And again, one thing you're going to have to keep in mind with this velocity data, it's got some goofy stuff going on with it. All this green stuff that you see here is actually supposed to be red, which means away from the radar site that's up toward the northeast. So point is, this is a velocity radar image that's basically showing us a lot of extremely strong wind from northwest to southeast. This is where the tornado would have been at the time of this radar scan, which was a little bit after noon. So we got that. We can also go to the tornado debris. That was super easy to see with this tornado. One of the most impressive and scary debris signatures that I think I've ever seen in my career. This is loading in here. So once again, while it's loading, let me find our spot. Spencer Street. There it is. And there's our spot. Okay. I picked out a little landmark that I've just kind of memorized right here, looking toward the west. Okay. Data's coming in. Hopefully, maybe. Oh, did the data disappear? Let me try one more time. We got a second here. Chris, you can edit this down a little bit later when we post it on social media. All right, hang tight. We're going to make this happen. Don't worry. All right, here it comes. So this is the storm up here toward the north. And as it comes in, you're going to see basically this big blue ball form on the southwest side of Appleton. There it is, right there. Okay, so I'm going to take off the radar. We will find our spot. Spencer Street, right here. Turn the radar back on, which is actually just the thing I forgot to do last time, so it was my fault. And so the tornado was, like, in the process of forming. That is right when the tornado formed. On the last radar scan, before that, look at this, up toward the northwest, you don't see any debris. Now, does that mean that the tornado wasn't down at that point? No, because sometimes it takes a few minutes of the debris being in the air. Maybe the radar scan comes in a little bit later. Now, the Weather Service was out there surveying, and I thought this was interesting, too. I told you we were going to do a deep dive on this. This is quite a deep dive. So here is exactly where the car was on the west side of Appleton. And I believe, let me see.
1: It's right
0: in the middle. There. I see it. Okay. Right here. So the Weather Service has the tornado path coming directly over where that car was. Now, that's the tornado path. But then you go to the damage indicators and you kind of zoom in on that here. Again, this is where the car was. It was this street driving toward the west. All the damage indicators are south of where the car was. So, you know, all those power lines that came down and everything like that, I'm not sure. Again, I haven't been on any damage surveys myself. I'm not sure if that counts as a damage indicator. But what I'm seeing in the video is straight line wind. And I want to be super clear here. Like, I'm not trying to discount the experience. I'm just trying to scientifically look at this and see what it was, because I was really interested in it when I saw the video. I thought it would be cool to, you know, kind of geolocate exactly where she was and then go through some of the radar data and some of the data from the Weather Service. But that had to be just a horrifying experience. And how lucky, with the power lines coming down there, you know, none of the poles fell on the cars. I still cannot believe that there were no serious injuries or deaths in this tornado. Also, one thing that really sticks out to me about all these videos that have been coming out on social media, have you noticed there are no videos of the tornado? I had a friend, he lives in Dallas, and he was texting me, and he was like, you know, I've been looking for videos of this tornado, and I can't find any. I said, you know why that is? Because it was completely wrapped in rain. I mean, completely wrapped in rain, meaning that it was so, there was so much rain around it that you could not see the tornado. The only videos of this tornado that exist are videos of people who accidentally got caught in it because they didn't know it was there. And you're seeing all these like dash cam videos and people are like, oh my God, we're in a tornado. And by the time they realize that they're already in it, let me show you what I'm talking about. So, okay, right there. So in this view right here, this is the tornado. All this other stuff that you see, like literally all the other like yellow and red stuff around it, this is all extremely heavy rain. So the tornado was what we call buried in rain. It was rain wrapped. It was completely invisible and massive and destructive at the same time. This has just been such a fascinating case study. You know, a lot of people talking about how with the Storm Prediction Center's outlook, they weren't calling for high-end tornadoes. And I really think if some of these smaller scale meteorological things weren't ongoing, then the supercell out there by itself, given the atmospheric conditions, probably would not have produced a tornado of this magnitude. But there was a lot of stuff going on. We had that cell merger. I think that was a really big thing. That's like a small scale thing that's impossible to predict in the future. It's like a once in a while type of deal where you can get that to happen. The other thing that I think is really interesting about this, I was looking at the visible satellite imagery. There's some kind of boundary. It's a north to south boundary that this storm is riding along. You see that? See like this thin little line on the visible

0: What do you think?
1: I think it's got to be outflow.
0: I think it's outflow. Yeah, I think it's probably...
1: It's got to be outflow from the early storms.
0: From earlier storms. Okay. So, yeah, this can happen sometimes. You know, we talk about outflow boundaries all the time. It's this gust of wind that shoots out ahead of a storm. And sometimes those can last a really long time, like throughout an entire overnight. And they can serve as a catalyst for a new storm to form the next day in a really big atmosphere. I'm also wondering, was there any lake breeze that was involved with this too? So again, there are a lot of different factors, and you wouldn't be able to see it because underneath all those clouds, if there was a lake breeze, you'd probably see like a north to south cloud that's moving this way. So there are a lot of different things. You got the storm merger with the smaller, faster moving storm on the northwest side. You've got this outflow boundary that the storm is riding along. Could there be a little bit of a lake breeze that was involved in there too? I think a lot of things had to be in place in order for this tornado to have happened. I don't think one lone supercell by itself in this environment would have produced a tornado of that level of violence. And luckily, it ended up over Lake Winnebago, and after it went through Menasha, that was pretty much it. Okay, super quick before we go to break, let's see how we're doing on power outages. Okay, a lot better on power outages there, but obviously there was a tremendous amount of destruction exactly where that tornado hit. All right, coming up after the break, speaking of outflow boundaries... I've got to tease this somehow. We're doing Outflow Palooza. That's what we're going to do down in Florida. Check this out. Here, throw this graphic up for a second. Whoops, I got to press play. Hang tight. Oh, there we go. Look at this. Look at all those outflow boundaries. I'm going to show it to you in 3D. Those things are making storms. They're literally making storms. So stick around. We'll break it down after the break.

0: counter, the sport mat, and wireless remote. Call now.
1: I'm Brian Norcross with a Hurricane HQ Minute. Looking at what was going on in the tropics in the days leading up to the Great Miami Hurricane of 1926. The tropics were buzzing that second full week in September of 1926. On Tuesday, the 14th, a powerful hurricane was slowly weakening well offshore of the southeast. A tropical depression was slightly concerning south of Cuba, and a weak disturbance was northeast of the Caribbean. On September 15th, the Fort Lauderdale paper got excited about the Cuba system, which had become a tropical storm doing some damage in the Bahamas. Meanwhile, the Caribbean disturbance had dramatically intensified. On Thursday the 16th, the tropical storm offshore was making it gusty and wet in Miami, while the strength of the hurricane heading for the Bahamas is way underestimated on the weather map. There's some confusion which storm will be a threat to South Florida. On the 17th, the focus was finally on the big hurricane now in the Bahamas. The Miami News published something like a cone that afternoon. The storm was due at the South Florida coast that night. Indeed, as the sun set that Friday night, one of the great hurricanes of all time was only hours away. Fox Weather, for all seasons, for all America.
2: It is Fox Weather at night. Man, did we have a lot of outflow boundaries down in Florida today. Gust front, outflow boundary, it's all the same thing. It's when the storm drops a bunch of cool air to the ground, and it creates these little gusts of wind that are usually out ahead of where the rain is. It's nice to be outside when it's like super hot and humid like it was in North Florida today. You get out there, it's really uncomfortable. Gust front comes through, and it's just cooler, drier air. Now, the other thing a gust front does, let me press play on this, by the way. The other thing a gust front does is it makes the air rise. It's kind of, I always say, a reverse squeegee. That's the best way that I like to explain it. So it's like, here's the gust front. It's shooting at, it's a big gust of wind out ahead of the storm, and it just kind of, it's going like this, and it's making air rise. So it creates new storms. So it's kind of a self-sustaining type of situation, especially in the summer down in the southeast. I lived in Atlanta for 10 years. We would see these summertime thunderstorms. Like this all the time, gust fronts all over the place. Okay, so again, when you look at the radar here, you can clearly see that the gust fronts are creating storms. Look at this. Here's a great example right here. Rising air all along this thing, and then all of a sudden, boom, you get some storms. And the storms will normally show up kind of out behind the gust front because it takes a few minutes for that updraft to actually turn into a storm and to show up on radar and all that kind of stuff. I was messing around with the 3D radar here a little bit. Let's see how this looks, if we can see anything cool. Hang tight. All right. I'm going to mess with the view here a little bit. We can do this together. Let's check out the west side of this stuff. Zoom in a little bit. See what we can deduce here. Yeah, look at that. There's a great example. Okay, so you see this little tiny bud? It's really kind of nothing. I'm going to zoom in on this. Watch what happens to it after the gust front comes through. All of a sudden, it creates rising air. You see how that keeps getting taller and taller? I mean, it doesn't end up being a huge storm. It kind of mixes with the other ones out behind it. But that's what happens with these things. It's really cool to see. Am I making anybody dizzy yet? I mean, I could do this all day. This is my jam right here. I love radar meteorology. All right, let's take this forward and see what we can see here. Yeah. Cool stuff. So this will happen pretty frequently in the summer. I just wanted to point that out to you guys. Outflow Palooza. That's what we'll call the segment. All right. Did you see this waterspout in Virginia? Unbelievable. It was on Tuesday. Luckily, it didn't hit land. It was out over water. But a lot of people documented it. And this was in Virginia, a little bit north of Norfolk. Just a picturesque shot there. You can see all the lights on the shore. And you know, basically, it was kind of backlit a little bit after the sun went down. What was this, around 8 o'clock or so, Chris, right? It's around 8 o'clock.
3: Yeah,
2: right, like, up in this area, 8, Newport News, right?
3: 8:30, yeah, Newport News. There were some videos that we have not cleared, but appeared to show the landspout actually hit land.
2: Oh, okay.
3: So in Newport News, but not doing a whole lot of damage. Working on getting some video, maybe tomorrow.
2: Okay. Well, I mean, this has been making the rounds on social media, so I at least wanted to share with people. We saw some severe weather down in the Mid-Atlantic yesterday. In fact, let me show you the entire event here as far as flooding went. We'll show you the flooding, and then I'll go to the the severe weather reports that we had. I mean, flooding, I think, was really the hallmark of this event. Mid-Atlantic and the Northeast. You know, we did have some severe storms. There were some damaging wind gusts here and there. Didn't end up too bad in New York, but the flooding, we did actually end up with some flooding in New York. I mean, the rain held off all day. You remember this? It was sitting right along the west side of the Hudson River, but because it was a low pressure off toward the west that was spinning counterclockwise, there was a big southerly component to the direction that the wind was going. Actually, New York City didn't get it too bad. No, did they? Hold on a second. Yeah, after some more of this rain came in, Staten Island, that's what it was. It was Staten Island and then a little bit of flooding here on the west side in Manhattan. But the majority of the worst flooding was farther toward the west, parts of Jersey. So there's some wild video coming out of there. You can see Franklin, PA, little scud cloud there, right? Would you call that a funnel?
3: You know, we should look at this one because it does appear that it could have been rotating, actually.
2: Okay, let's look at it. Take it full.
3: One second, I got to find it again.
2: No problem.
3: Here it is.
2: These are the storm reports, by the way, right next to me. Okay, we've got a lowering.
4: Funnel.
2: Now, is this from a civilian funnel or a storm chaser?
3: From Jaden Chase's weather.
2: Oh, I should have deduced that. So somebody that I would assume has a little experience out in the field doing that kind of stuff probably would know the difference between a scud cloud and a funnel cloud.
3: Yeah, you know, it could be not a funnel.
2: It could be. That one's right on the edge. It's really tough to tell. I mean, the video a touch on the blurry side. I don't know. I'd go with funnel. I'm going to go with funnel.
3: Okay.
2: Now that I look a little more closely at it. Doesn't look like it's making contact with the ground. I think that's pretty obvious. But yeah, that's got kind of the funnelly look to it. You know, usually they're a little bit tilted like that. Could it be scud, though? I think it's important to take situations where we actually can't tell and just say, hey, we don't know for sure. That one's on the edge. Because very often we can tell pretty easily. I like looking at those in real time. Look at all these storm reports, though. Man, we did actually have a lot of wind damage. This is nuts. Just the eastern U.S., all the trees out here. Every time we get a round of some nasty storms, we see the storm reports light up like a Christmas tree. It's just, you know, damaging wind all over the place. Had some 70-plus mile-per-hour wind gusts. And then we had just a humongous amount of rain up in upstate New York. I mean, look at this. Look at some of these numbers. I mean, these are the all-time highest amounts of rain that have been seen in these spots in 24 hours, if that makes sense. It's kind of a tough stat to understand, but we ended up with number four with this event, over 10 inches, almost 11 inches of rain. And I also can't believe back in 1903, we had 11.1 inches of rain in Central Park. Unbelievable. Let's see. Chris, I want to go out to Bain because she was in Boston a little bit earlier. Again, one of those areas where there was some flooding around town. Here's what things were like in Boston on Wednesday.
5: Well, it's been a very gloomy and doomy day here in Boston, Massachusetts for our Wednesday. We're looking out for more showers and storms, potentially even moving through for Thursday. What's going on is we have that low that's been off the coast, aiding in all of that moisture getting wrapped up in it, and then the energy is tapping into it and just pretty much wringing out all that moisture, which is why we've had so much rain and also really intense rain rates at times. Earlier on Wednesday, we had some rain rates up to 1 to 2 inches over in Western Mass. We did see a couple of those flood reports coming out of the area as well, a few flash flood warnings, and we're still under that flood watch as we move throughout the rest of our week. Now, the thing is, it's not just Massachusetts. We're also going to see more of that rain going to be impacting parts of Vermont, New York, even parts of Maine as well. The flash flooding potential is still going to be ongoing, moving into Thursday, potentially even into Friday, but a lot of the energy finally will taper off and go over towards the Atlantic. But it hasn't just been the rain. It's also been the wind. Earlier on Wednesday, we were seeing wind gusts up to 20, 25 miles per hour. We could still see that moving into Thursday as well. So also have to watch out for that. Our temperatures have also been decreasing throughout the day. A lot cooler in Boston for our Wednesday. We're seeing temperatures only really reaching the upper 60s, which is the normal low for this time of year. So definitely been way below average for the past couple of hours. We are expecting those temperatures to get a lot warmer moving into a Friday and eventually into our weekend when the rain moves out of here. So the weekend's going to be much better, but we have a ways to go when it comes to the rain potential. I'll send it back to you guys in studio.
2: All right, so we still got a little bit of a flood potential through the overnight and into tomorrow, but it's lower than it has been over the last couple of days. This is the Weather Prediction Center's outlook. They've dropped it to a level 2 risk through the rest of the overnight. There's still going to be rain around. It's a slow-moving, slow-spinning area of low pressure. So, you know, it's not a line of storms. It's just going to roll through pretty quickly. This thing's just sitting here cranking counterclockwise. So it's like multiple rounds of rain. Now, it's not as heavy as it was earlier, but some of the spots that have been rained on, you know, multiple times, kind of nonstop throughout the day, where we've seen the heaviest rain, places like Albany, if you get unlucky enough to maybe get caught under one of these showers at some point tomorrow, that's the area where the ground can take the least amount of rain before it floods, if that makes sense. So I would say for the most part, kind of a cloudy, dreary day. It's a level 1 flood risk, mainly along the 95 corridor up there in eastern New England. But for the most part, I think we're starting to get through the worst of that. But at the end of the day, look how much rain has fallen here. Pretty impressive rain totals. Look at around the Albany area. And again, this is mostly like radar estimates, but they're not too far off. A solid spot up here where we got 8 to 12 inches of rain. That's a tremendous amount of rain. That was 48. That's the 48-hour rain total. Let me go to the 24-hour. And yeah, a lot of that just fell in the last 24 hours. Amazing. Amazing to see how much rain can fall if the right setup happens. Slow-moving low pressure. It's always a problem. Very often. All right. After the break, we are going to talk about the West Pacific, where we have a monster storm that's in progress. It's called Super Typhoon Dolphin. I'm not making that up. That's actually the name of the storm. And we'll talk about it coming up.

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4: I'm Brian Norcross with a Hurricane HQ Minute on the last Tampa Bay hurricane that was at least a Category 3. It hit on October 25th, 1921. 2 days before landfall, the Weather Bureau said there was no indication it was going to hit Tampa. Then the barometer started falling, and hurricane warnings were issued for the entire Florida West Coast. A disturbance formed in the Western Caribbean on October 20th. 4 days later, it was between Cuba and Mexico, charging into the Gulf as a Category 4 hurricane. Methodically, it continued north, arcing to the Florida coast just north of Tampa. Storm surge of over 10 feet devastated areas around Tampa Bay. Roads were washed out by the surging Gulf. Much of St. Petersburg was underwater from the surge plus torrential rain. There was fear that the beach town of Paso Grill was wiped off the map, but it survived. Damage spread from Newport Richey to the north to the Fort Myers area, 100 miles to the south. The 1921 hurricane was the last Category 3 or stronger storm to directly impact Tampa Bay, although in 1950 it was a close call, and Hurricane Milton, of course, just barely missed in 2024. Fox Weather, for all seasons, for all America.
5: Welcome back, by the way. I'm excited about this segment because when we were prepping the show today, Chris told me, he's like, hey, pull some radar from, like, what time was it? I pulled from like 11 a.m. Mountain Time till 3 p.m. Mountain Time in New Mexico. He said, take that time frame, pull some radio and or some radar and some satellite. And apparently he has something that he thinks I'm going to like. So maybe this is like an early Christmas here. Let's see what we got. All right, ta-da.
6: I mean, it's something that I like, at least. Okay.
5: Let's see. Let's see what we got here. Ooh, Mammatus clouds. Wow. Look at that.
6: I just thought the whole evolution of this entire... This was a severe storm, by the way, that happened in Santa Fe. The whole evolution was fascinating to me, and I thought
5: holy
6: was
5: moly.
6: Something worth highlighting.
5: Look at that. You know exactly which storm we're looking at here? I did pull the radar, by the way.
6: Yeah, I mean,
5: oh,
6: I
5: yeah,
6: think
5: it's gotta be this
6: it's,
5: one.
6: Got to be the one, yeah.
5: This guy.
6: And these videos are in your Telestrator if you want.
5: Yeah, absolutely beastly storm there on the southeast side of town. Look at that. Okay, so the videos are in the Telestrator too. Let's see what we got here. Oh, I want to do the Mammatus first. Mammatus clouds are just such a cool thing. They form on the underside of the anvil of a thunderstorm. So sometimes...
6: There's waves in the anvil too, which is kind of crazy. If you go back to the beginning of it...
5: Yeah. Let's check it out.
6: You get these like little waves...
5: Go all the way back to the beginning, press play. Oh, yeah, look at that. The waves are kind of propagating toward the camera a little bit, it looked like. Maybe? Yeah, get a big downburst right there, too. Great video here, Chris. Nice pull. Let's see. This is the farther away shot of it. Oh, this will give us a good way to explain Mammatus clouds. So, yeah, the storm has got the updraft. It creates an anvil cloud. Now, at this point, it wasn't making Mammatus yet, but I'm just doing this for visual purposes. And then there's a lot of turbulence, these little cold pockets of air form on the underside of the anvil, and that's why you get those really cool looking clouds like these guys right here. And they can be, you know, there's a range of them. It's kind of a spectrum. Like, you can have some really wild looking ones that look apocalyptic sometimes, and then sometimes they're a little bit smaller like this, but look at that. I mean, you can literally see those little pockets of cold air that are dropping down there. Really cool stuff, Chris. Appreciate it. Let me see if visible satellite looks good, too. I pulled it. We should at least take a peek at it, right? All right. Let's see if I can find. See if I can even find Santa Fe. See, this is how little I've been to the desert Southwest. Oh yeah, look at that. Oh, nice. Okay, so now we can see where the anvil cloud was. So here's where the thunderstorm is, and the anvil cloud is being blown toward the northwest. Now, if you remember on the radar, the storm was actually moving toward the southwest. So that means in the lower levels of the atmosphere, moving toward the southwest, in the upper levels of the atmosphere, the wind is going in a different direction. So it's a little wind shear. And unlike tropical systems, thunderstorms that are over land actually thrive off of wind shear. It helps them live a little bit longer. But on the underside of that cloud, that's where the Mammatus clouds were. All right, that turned into a nice little explainer. Thanks, buddy. All right, we got a lot of heat coming to the southwest, speaking of that part of the country. Big heat dome that's been kind of developing over the last little while. You recall, of course, the central U.S. was really, really hot at the beginning of the week. It started to back off a little bit up in like the Midwest and the central plains. Southern plains have been extremely hot. And really, this big heat dome has just been sneaking ever so slowly toward the southwest. And it's actually going to get a little bit stronger into the weekend. So real quick here, Amarillo has had an unbelievable run here of several days in a row where we've broken record highs. Thursday, Friday, Yeah, this was last week. Thursday, Friday, Sunday, Monday, and Tuesday. So almost every day in a row. Saturday, we didn't break a record high, but Tuesday made it up to 104. Just unbelievable. It's still going to be hot in Amarillo, by the way, while this thing is over the southwest. So we've got extreme heat warnings. Keep in mind, this is a part of the country where it's actually really hard to get extreme heat warnings because they're always really, really hot. So that means that it's going to be dangerously hot. How hot does it get? Well, a lot of 100 and teens. Phoenix, 114 tomorrow. Friday, how about 116? So the numbers have actually gone up a little bit compared to what the forecast looked like yesterday. And how about 117 in Phoenix on Saturday? It's really when the worst of the heat dome is going to kick in. Yuma at 116. And, you know, even places like Salt Lake City up at 103, Moab 106. You know, I get it, guys. I mean, I know that it's hot down in the desert southwest this time of year. I'm just trying to get the point across that it's going to be significantly hotter than usual during one of the hottest times of the year. You look at Las Vegas, Saturday, up to about 116. It gradually backs off a little bit into the week. And then Phoenix, let's say we get up to 117 on Saturday, then it'll start to back off a little bit. And by the way, last Friday, we had 97 degrees for a low temperature. So that's pretty outrageous, too. Speaking of the central U.S., where that heat dome started, there's a flood threat that's going to be developing over the next few days. Level 2 risk from the Storm Prediction Center right now, the Weather Prediction Center, they put out the excessive rainfall outlooks, and it's another kink in the flow here. It's another kink in the flow. Slow moving, we're getting a more amplified flow, which I'll explain in just a second, but there's your little trough. The overall flow when we had this high pressure in control was like along the north side of it, and for a long time it kind of looked like this, and everything was moving quickly along that line. And now you saw what just happened in the northeast. That was a pretty deep trough. It's almost looking like a nor'easter. And then we've got this one, which is going to deepen out too. And so point is, you end up with a relatively slow-moving system that drops a bunch of rain for a couple of days straight, and it can cause flooding. Thursday, Friday, and Saturday. You can see Thursday, it's like northern plains into the Midwest. Friday, it's straight up upper Midwest. I guess parts of the Ohio Valley too, and then it's Ohio and Tennessee valleys on Saturday. Also, by the way, we could see some severe storms during the day tomorrow in parts of South Dakota and Nebraska especially. But this is what I was talking about. I'm going to go to the upper level pattern map. It just shows us like the energy. This is technically vorticity is what it's called. I'm looking less at the colors on this map. I'm looking more at the lines to see what's happening with the flow. And look at this in the northeast. I mean, that is a big, big, deep trough. From a system that was actually moving pretty quickly and initially kind of looked like it may have tried to get off the coast quicker, but it's still hanging around even through tomorrow. Okay, so still got the ridge. Where's the next piece of energy? Remember, a trough is a piece of energy. There it is, right there. Thursday, Friday, Saturday, Sunday. And look at this. Again, it becomes very amplified. So when I say amplified, what I mean is it makes it pretty far down toward the south. Like it's got a lot of like north-south beef to it. A lot of the times, especially this time of year, you get little impulses that only kind of look like that. They're just like little troughs, almost shortwave troughs. But longer wave troughs, they take a little bit longer to get through. So here's the flood outlook for tomorrow. And you can see the storms coming out of Nebraska, eastern Dakotas. And it's going to be a couple different rounds of rain. Again, could see some severe storms there, too. But flooding becomes the biggest threat as you get farther toward the east. Here's Friday. I've got the Weather Prediction Center's outlook overlaid here again. So this is the upper Midwest. You can see it's kind of moving a little bit on the slow side. Some places getting multiple rounds of rain, training, all that kind of stuff. And so at the end of the day, Thursday through Saturday, there's going to be heavy rain. We could see some flooding. Again, level two risk. So we've seen worse. But I always try to go to the actionable items, like stay out of flooded roads if you're in a car. Let's jump around. We have a heck of a typhoon that's going on out there right now. This thing has actually strengthened quite a bit since yesterday. Wow, look at the speed of that loop you got there, Chris. Holy moly. Is it really moving that fast?
6: Is the storm moving that fast?
5: No. I think the settings are... Check your settings on your Macs.
6: This is straight from the hit.
5: Oh, my gosh. Yeah, interesting. Well, if you want to switch to mine, yeah, there you go. Look at that. 160-mile-per-hour winds. Now, this is in the West Pacific. This is not going to affect the United States at all. It will likely affect Eastern Asia, maybe Japan, China, Taiwan. It's too early to know exactly where it's going to go, but it's pretty far down the road. I mean, the West Pacific is a breeding ground for monster storms. That's usually the case. I mean, you can see how far away from East Asia this is, so it's got thousands of miles to go. But what an impressive-looking storm. And actually, on that Himawari satellite, that's the satellite that they use out there, we've got access to the visible as well. So look at this, big thunderstorms on the outer bands. You can see a very well-defined eye, probably some of that stadium effect going on in there, too. The eye of a hurricane or a typhoon, same exact thing, just a different name. It's not straight up along the sides. It actually kind of curves outward a little bit, especially when the storm gets stronger. And this one's actually going to strengthen a little bit more. Let's see the latest forecast on the cone. And yeah, we've got it getting up to 165 miles an hour sustained, with some gusts over 200 possible. Now, luckily for Guam, Saipan, those are some spots that were hit by big typhoons recently. And this is going to go up toward the north. So we'll keep you updated with what's going to happen with this. I mean, it could be a big story because it looks like it's going to hang on to a decent amount of strength as it gets farther toward the west. So just watch this one in Japan, China, Taiwan, etc. And we will keep you updated. Okay, guys, it's Fox Weather at Night. Coming up, we got to talk flooding in the Northeast. We've had a lot of it, especially in the Mid-Atlantic. We'll be right back.

0: It's Fox Weather at Night. Welcome in here. It is Wednesday night. It's hump day. I'm excited to have you guys along with us. We have so many interesting things to hit tonight. We're going to do a deep dive on the Appleton, Menasha, Wisconsin tornado. Chris and I, we did a little behind-the-scenes research. We found this one incredible video that you may have seen before, this one right here. Found out exactly where this car was as it was supposedly being hit by the tornado. I have a theory that I think it was rear flank downdraft wind rather than the tornado itself, but I'm totally open to the idea that I'm wrong. I'll make my case coming up a little bit later on, but it's just an interesting meteorological point. We've also had some serious flooding up in the Northeast, parts of the Mid-Atlantic, upstate New York, New England. What you see right there, that is a 300-year-old grist mill that got destroyed in some flooding that was going on up in upstate New York. So, yeah, that's a situation that is improving. We cannot say the same thing for what's been going on in Colorado. I mean, Colorado, we've had some serious flooding that's been going on along some of the burn scars. Okay, so we had the Gold Mountain Fire in southwestern Colorado. Got some rain over that burn scar. That's what you're seeing right there. Ouray, Colorado. They had some serious flooding, debris flows, mudslides, all that kind of stuff. And for a while, they were under a flash flood emergency. Same deal. Once again, this will be the second day in a row for the Aspen Acres fire burn scar, which is just southwest of Pueblo. So two different spots here. And I got to tell you, you know, I remember covering these fires about a month ago. We were showing the visible satellite imagery and all that kind of stuff every day. And, you know, now seeing where we're at now, the fires obviously are over. But this is what happens after you get fires. You get serious flooding like this. It's monsoon season. Doesn't take much rain. We saw this in Ruidoso, New Mexico last year. You remember that? Let me look at some of these storm reports here from this evening, or Wednesday evening, I should say. Let's see. Beulah Valley. And remember, you guys were under a flash flood emergency on Tuesday also. So it's 2 days in a row. Let me see what these storm report or the flood reports are coming in as. We have mud and debris flow through Beulah. Multiple homes flooded, bridges and roads closed, and not structurally sound due to flooding. That's serious business. This one also, a wall of water and a debris flow coming down Squirrel Creek, sending small structure down the creek, taking out power poles and propane tanks. Okay? So this has to be taken seriously. And then more flooding reports on the southwest side of town. I mean, it's just the terrain out here. You get the burn scar, and that just makes the water flow like crazy. The terrain does not absorb the water. It just becomes basically like concrete, and everything comes flying down the mountainside into the rivers, whichever way things are flowing. Farther toward the west, this was the Gold Mountain burn scar, not far from Telluride. And you can see, I mean, I don't have to go through all of them, but it's pretty serious stuff. Debris flows all over the place, reports of flooding. And again, this is where Ouray is. So those are a couple of spots that are going to be dealing with it, I think, probably several times in the months to come during monsoon season. So we'll keep you updated with what's going on in Colorado. I want to go to the Northeast because in the Northeast, we've had a lot of flooding as well. It's starting to wind down. I mean, the rain is certainly not nearly as heavy as it was. But it left its mark. I mean, it was a slow-moving area of low pressure, very slow-moving. And what we ended up with was a lot of flooding. Not only flash flooding, but also some river flooding because of the duration of the rain, right? So you got flash flooding where it rains so much, and then everything comes up and then goes down pretty quickly. We saw several instances of that happening, especially up here in the Mid-Atlantic into western New England. Look at upstate New York. I mean, when you look at the amount of rain that fell here, it's just like some spots, it just didn't stop raining. Let me take the storm reports off here for just a second so we can visualize this. Like, if you just pay attention to Albany. All right, let's see. Does it ever stop raining there? This was a radar loop from most of Wednesday. I mean, geez, even some back building on that storm. And only recently, a couple hours ago, has it stopped raining. So they saw an outrageous amount of rain. There was flooding, obviously. You can also see the low pressure spinning here, right? So you see the overall, like, clockwise spin here. One other thing that I thought was really interesting about this with this slow-moving low is that sometimes when you get one big area of low pressure, you can get a couple of individual kind of smaller lows that will rotate around each other. And if you look closely at this radar imagery, you can actually see that. Okay, so let's see if I can find them here. Yeah, okay, so we're right here and we're right here. You see the lows? There's two separate counterclockwise spinning entities, and I'm going to go back and forth on the loop so you can see this. See it right there? Look at that. They're kind of spinning around each other. So it's like this one kind of pulled this one farther toward the west. Maybe this one saved Albany from getting more rain. I mean, it's just fascinating to see. You know, you see that with tropical systems. We call it the Fujiwara effect. And it's just two areas of low pressure are going to do that. If they get close enough together, they interact with each other and they end up kind of spinning around each other to some degree. We saw that in Chicago, even on a smaller scale. Within a thunderstorm, there were two areas of rotation that were spinning around each other a little bit. So, you know, the different scales that it can happen on, I think pretty fascinating. Let's go through tonight's forecast. This is the wrong part of the country, but this is what we're looking for. Tonight's forecast is for still some rain. So I don't think we're completely out of the woods as far as additional flooding, but it's much more scattered about. It's not quite as heavy of rain. And I would say the worst is over. The worst was going to be yesterday and a good chunk of Wednesday. Let's do Florida. I want to go down to Florida where you guys need rain. I mean, you need the rain. You got a lot of it today up in the northern part of the state. That same storm system, actually, that's up in the northeast, it has such a huge cold front that's draping all the way down into the southeastern U.S. and actually through the Gulf. Look at this. Big area of low pressure right here. I'll play the loop so you can see it, how this all develops. It's a two-day loop. And look at this. Big comma cloud. Big comma cloud. And that was a sagging cold front that is now going to stall out over Florida. So you can see kind of the surge of moisture right here. See how it's coming down? That's why we had higher coverage of storms in Florida during the day on Wednesday. Precipitable water, a great way to look at this. The amount of moisture in the entire column of the atmosphere. And you look at this over the next couple of days. This is going to be the forecast here, so we're going to go forward in time. It sticks around. And we'll probably get washed out by this front to some degree that comes in by midweek next week. So all the way through the weekend, the beginning of next week, it's going to be a pretty good amount of rain. And, you know, like I said, we need it. I'll show you the drought here in just a second, but it's pretty much the entire state that's dealing with this. It's not a huge blob of rain that just sits over Florida for a couple of days. That's not how this works. It's just a greater coverage of storms during the afternoon when things fire. So here we go. This is Thursday afternoon. You can see it's a pretty good coverage, and it's going to be heavier rain than usual. And then Friday, kind of the same deal. And some of the parts of Florida where we actually do need the rain, like the central part of the state, we're going to get some heavier rain there. Actually, let me just confirm that. Yeah, around like Tampa, I think this could be really helpful. We've already gotten a lot of rain up toward Jacksonville and the surrounding areas through the day. So good news for you guys. You do need the rain. That's a part of the country where you can handle a lot of water without significant flooding. I do want to go out to Katie Byrne. She's in Menasha, Wisconsin. We're going to do a deep dive on this tornado coming up after the break. But just to set the scene a little bit, she's been out there for the last couple of days. EF3 tornado, it hit on Monday. Appleton and Menasha, Wisconsin took some heavy damage. Here's Katie.
1: Crews work to restore power and families race to save what they can from homes that have been ripped apart, missing roofs or walls, as another round of rain is possible on Thursday. It's leaving what little many families have left exposed to the elements.
2: What seems to be kind of the priorities today for folks like yourself?
3: To get the important things out of the house that might perish the next time it rains, which could be tomorrow, and then things will start to collapse. Like my garage, it's about to fall. It's one of the few that's still standing, but we get out what we can.
1: At least three shelters are open for people who have no home to go back to. The tornado carved a 12-mile path of destruction in densely populated neighborhoods. Some homes are completely gone, reduced to piles of debris. It all happened in the middle of the day Monday. Remarkably, no one was killed. Officials believe that's because many people were at work rather than inside these homes. But that wasn't the case for Cynthia DeWitt, who was home with her family.
4: I had gone into the bathroom, and I was coming out, and my youngest son was holding the door to the basement, screaming at me to go down the steps and get in the basement, while my oldest son was trying to hold the patio door shut. And we all got down, but unfortunately, Michael didn't get down and ended up getting thrown up in the air and eventually crawled into the bathroom.
2: And he was able to walk away with just some
4: scratches on his face.
2: And it felt like he was being lifted by the tornado.
4: Yes. He said that it was a carnival ride. Of course my son would say that.
1: Many residents still don't have power or water, and a lot of the people I've met are staying with friends or family, like Ken Anderson, who's called this neighborhood home for 50 years.
3: I was in Appleton, and we were doing some shopping, and everybody's cell phone went off with an alarm, and the employees of the store asked us to shelter in their break room back here to see the house, and it's gone, but we're salvaging what we can, furniture, clothing, essentials, important documents, papers and things. But my wife and I are fine.
1: And business owners facing tough decisions about what to do next.
5: They've been destroyed. It's 10 years plus of my life. It's just completely surreal. Been very stoic the past 2 days, just getting through the trauma and dealing with the loss of your livelihood. And fortunately for me, it was just a building. Nobody was in it. It's just my business. I feel more for the people that have lost their homes and are completely displaced and that really need a lot more help than I do.
1: Jerry Manderfield, the owner of Manderfield's Home Bakery, is just happy his workers are alive after five of them took cover in the basement, including 16-year-old Elliot.
6: I didn't really expect it to be much. But then, like, we heard some glass shatter, so we, like, got on our knees and, like, put our hands on our head or something. And then, like, it kind of blew over. And we were going to try to go upstairs to, like, look around because, like, from what we saw in the stairs, it wasn't, like, all that much. And then we, like, ended up walking out, and then, like, the roof was gone.
1: Wisconsin Governor Tony Evers declared a state of emergency for this area, and officials are warning it could take several days to fully restore power. In Menasha, Wisconsin, Katie Byrne, Fox Weather.
7: All right, so we're going to do a radar breakdown on this exact video coming up after the break. I'm not 100% sure, but I don't think this was the actual...

0: probably seen this video on social media somewhere. It was a woman in Appleton, Wisconsin, right as this tornado was forming on Monday, that appeared to have gotten caught in it. You see the power flashes there, the power lines come down, and everybody online is saying that this was a tornado. Now, I have a theory that I think this was rear flank downdraft wind. Chris and I did a deep dive behind the scenes, and I'm going to share it with you now, where we found the exact spot where the car was using like signs on the road and things like that. We both play a little GeoGuessr on the side, so I guess that kind of helps with this job a little bit. And again, it was a very unique situation because what was happening, as we talked about yesterday, is there was a cell merger that was going on. Let me give you the kind of the overview of what was happening. So we were on the south side of Appleton, southwest side of it. That's where that video is from. And really what you're seeing here is there were two cells. There was this big supercell. That's one cell. And then there was another one just to the northwest of it that was moving really fast. This one, the one that was on the backside, was moving way faster than the main supercell itself. And what happened was this huge gust of wind from this storm wrapped around and kind of mixed with the incredibly strong inflow that was coming into storm number one. And basically that created the tornado just west of Appleton. Okay, so knowing that, let's zoom in here. And I tried to just remember the area that she was in. Okay, there's Spencer Street. And here it is. Okay, I found it. I found it. I'm going to put a little car icon on here. And I know this is kind of tacky, but here it is. All right, so here's where Autumn was. Now I'm going to put the radar back on. Okay, I know we're kind of close up here. And the storm approaches from the north. This is right as the tornado was forming. And this is the tornado right here. On the radar scan before that, you don't see it quite yet. In fact, I might even have to zoom out a little bit more, and I'll just kind of circle the area where the car was. At looking toward the west, by the way, the car was driving toward the west. So a couple of things. Car's driving toward the west. The wind is coming from the right to the left. So the wind is coming out of the north here. And it also, I noticed in the video, it doesn't change directions at all. That doesn't mean for sure that she wasn't actually in the tornado, but I think that this was straight line wind on the backside of the storm as the tornado was likely forming. It was a really close call. So watch this. Whoops, let me circle that one more time. Go forward here. So if this is the tornado, it's spinning counterclockwise down here, right? And so I suppose we could be on the backside of the tornado here, but this is that huge surge of wind that was coming from the smaller storm that was moving faster on the northwest side. So I think there's a chance that the tornado may have formed, like, from her perspective, to the front and left of the direction that the car was pointed. Either way, I mean, you know, it's not like it matters either way. It was a tremendous amount of damage, but just meteorologically speaking, I thought it was kind of an interesting situation. You know, you can also look at the velocities here, and bear with me because the archive data takes a second to load in, but we can find the same spot, and you'll see a huge gust of kind of straight-line wind on the backside of this thing. Okay, so here we go. Data is just about loaded. I'm going to zoom in, take the radar off so I can find our spot. Spencer Street, right about, let me back it out a little bit, right about here is where the car was, facing toward the left, and the wind was coming this direction. Okay, so we're going to turn the radar back on. This is the velocities. And again, one thing you're going to have to keep in mind with this velocity data, it's got some goofy stuff going on with it. All this green stuff that you see here is actually supposed to be red, which means away from the radar site that's up toward the northeast. So point is, this is a velocity radar image that's basically showing us a lot of extremely strong wind from northwest to southeast. This is where the tornado would have been at the time of this radar scan, which was a little bit after noon. So we got that. We can also go to the tornado debris. That was super easy to see with this tornado. One of the most impressive and scary debris signatures that I think I've ever seen in my career. This is loading in here. So once again, while it's loading, let me find our spot. Spencer Street. There it is. And there's our spot. Okay. I picked out a little landmark that I've just kind of memorized right here, looking toward the west. Okay. Data's coming in, hopefully, maybe. Oh, did the data disappear? Let me try one more time. We got a second here. Chris, you can edit this down a little bit later when we post it on social media. All right, hang tight. We're going to make this happen. Don't worry. All right, here it comes. So this is the storm up here toward the north. And as it comes in, you're going to see basically this big blue ball form on the southwest side of Appleton. There it is, right there. Okay, so I'm going to take off the radar. We will find our spot. Spencer Street, right here. Turn the radar back on, which is actually just the thing I forgot to do last time, so it was my fault. And so the tornado was, like, in the process of forming. That is right when the tornado formed. On the last radar scan, before that, look at this, up toward the northwest, you don't see any debris. Now, does that mean that the tornado wasn't down at that point? No, because sometimes it takes a few minutes of the debris being in the air. Maybe the radar scan comes in a little bit later. Now, the Weather Service was out there surveying, and I thought this was interesting, too. I told you we were going to do a deep dive on this. This is quite a deep dive. So here is exactly where the car was on the west side of Appleton. And I believe, let me see.
1: It's right,
0: right there. I see it. Okay. Right here. So the Weather Service has the tornado path coming directly over where that car was. Now, that's the tornado path. But then you go to the damage indicators and you kind of zoom in on that here. Again, this is where the car was. It was this street driving toward the west. All the damage indicators are south of where the car was. So, you know, all those power lines that came down and everything like that, I'm not sure. Again, I haven't been on any damage surveys myself. I'm not sure if that counts as a damage indicator. But what I'm seeing in the video is straight line wind. And I want to be super clear here. Like, I'm not trying to discount the experience. I'm just trying to scientifically look at this and see what it was, because I was really interested in it when I saw the video. I thought it would be cool to, you know, kind of geolocate exactly where she was and then go through some of the radar data and some of the data from the Weather Service. But that had to be just a horrifying experience. And how lucky, with the power lines coming down there, you know, none of the poles fell on the cars. I still cannot believe that there were no serious injuries or deaths in this tornado. Also, one thing that really sticks out to me about all these videos that have been coming out on social media, have you noticed there are no videos of the tornado? I had a friend, he lives in Dallas, and he was texting me, and he was like, you know, I've been looking for videos of this tornado, and I can't find any. I said, you know why that is? Because it was completely wrapped in rain. I mean, completely wrapped in rain, meaning that it was so, there was so much rain around it that you could not see the tornado. The only videos of this tornado that exist are videos of people who accidentally got caught in it because they didn't know it was there. And you're seeing all these like dash cam videos and people are like, oh my God, we're in a tornado. And by the time they realize that they're already in it, let me show you what I'm talking about. So, okay, right there. So in this view right here, this is the tornado. All this other stuff that you see, like literally all the other like yellow and red stuff around it, this is all extremely heavy rain. So the tornado was what we call buried in rain. It was rain-wrapped. It was completely invisible and massive and destructive at the same time. This has just been such a fascinating case study. You know, a lot of people talking about how with the Storm Prediction Center's outlook, they weren't calling for high-end tornadoes. And I really think if some of these smaller-scale meteorological things weren't ongoing, then the supercell out there by itself, given the atmospheric conditions, probably would not have produced a tornado of this magnitude. But there was a lot of stuff going on. We had that cell merger. I think that was a really big thing. That's like a small scale thing that's impossible to predict in the future. It's like a once in a while type of deal where you can get that to happen. The other thing that I think is really interesting about this, I was looking at the visible satellite imagery. There's some kind of boundary. It's a north to south boundary that this storm is riding along. You see that? See like this thin little line on the visible satellite? And you can see like the southwest side of the storm, right where the tornado was riding along that boundary from the north to the south. And I'm not 100% sure what that boundary is, honestly, if anybody watching this has any ideas. I took the visible all the way back as far as we could until sunrise. I'm trying to see where it originates from. What do you think?
1: I think it's got to be outflow.
0: I think it's outflow. Yeah, I think it's probably...
1: It's got to be outflow from the early storms.
0: From earlier storms. Okay. So, yeah, this can happen sometimes. You know, we talk about outflow boundaries all the time. It's this gust of wind that shoots out ahead of a storm. And sometimes those can last a really long time, like throughout an entire overnight. And they can serve as a catalyst for a new storm to form the next day in a really big atmosphere. I'm also wondering, was there any lake breeze that was involved with this too? So again, there are a lot of different factors, and you wouldn't be able to see it because underneath all those clouds, if there was a lake breeze, you'd probably see like a north to south cloud that's moving this way. So there are a lot of different things. You got the storm merger with the smaller, faster moving storm on the northwest side.

You wouldn't be able to see it because underneath all those clouds, if there was a lake breeze, you'd probably see like a north to south cloud that's moving this way. So there are a lot of different things. You got the storm merger with the smaller, faster moving storm on the northwest side. You've got this outflow boundary that the storm is riding along. Could there be a little bit of a lake breeze that was involved in there too? I think a lot of things had to be in place in order for this tornado to have happened. I don't think one lone supercell by itself in this environment would have produced a tornado of that level of violence. And luckily, it ended up over Lake Winnebago, and after it went through Menasha, that was pretty much it. Okay, super quick before we go to break, let's see how we're doing on power outages. Okay, a lot better on power outages there, but obviously there was a tremendous amount of destruction exactly where that tornado hit. All right, coming up after the break, speaking of outflow boundaries, I've got to tease this somehow. We're doing Outflow Palooza. That's what we're going to do down in Florida. Check this out. Here, throw this graphic up for a second. Whoops, I got to press play. Hang tight. Oh, there we go. Look at this. Look at all those outflow boundaries. I'm going to show it to you in 3D. Those things are making storms. They're literally making storms. So stick around. We'll break it down after the break.

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1: I'm Brian Norcross with a Hurricane HQ Minute, looking at what was going on in the tropics in the days leading up to the Great Miami Hurricane of 1926. The tropics were buzzing that second full week in September of 1926. On Tuesday, the 14th, a powerful hurricane was slowly weakening well offshore of the southeast. A tropical depression was slightly concerning south of Cuba, and a weak disturbance was northeast of the Caribbean. On September 15th, the Fort Lauderdale paper got excited about the Cuba system, which had become a tropical storm doing some damage in the Bahamas. Meanwhile, the Caribbean disturbance had dramatically intensified. On Thursday the 16th, the tropical storm offshore was making it gusty and wet in Miami, while the strength of the hurricane heading for the Bahamas is way underestimated on the weather map. There's some confusion which storm will be a threat to South Florida. On the 17th, the focus was finally on the big

0: hurricane now in the Bahamas. The Miami News published something like a cone that afternoon. The storm was due at the South Florida coast that night. Indeed, as the sun set that Friday night, one of the great hurricanes of all time was only hours away. Fox Weather, for all seasons, for all America.
1: It is Fox Weather at night. Man, did we have a lot of outflow boundaries down in Florida today. Gust front, outflow boundary, it's all the same thing. It's when the storm drops a bunch of cool air to the ground, and it creates these little gusts of wind that are usually out ahead of where the rain is. It's nice to be outside when it's like super hot and humid like it was in North Florida today. You get out there, it's really uncomfortable. Gust front comes through, and it's just cooler, drier air. Now, the other thing a gust front does, let me press play on this, by the way. The other thing a gust front does is it makes the air rise. It's kind of, I always say, a reverse squeegee. That's the best way that I like to explain it. So it's like, here's the gust front. It's shooting at, it's a big gust of wind out ahead of the storm, and it just kind of, it's going like this, and it's making air rise. So it creates new storms. So it's kind of a self-sustaining type of situation, especially in the summer down in the southeast. I lived in Atlanta for 10 years. We would see these summertime thunderstorms like this all the time, gust fronts all over the place. Okay, so again, when you look at the radar here, you can clearly see that the gust fronts are creating storms. Look at this. Here's a great example right here. Rising air all along this thing, and then all of a sudden, boom, you get some storms. And the storms will normally show up kind of out behind the gust front because it takes a few minutes for that updraft to actually turn into a storm and to show up on radar and all that kind of stuff. I was messing around with the 3D radar here a little bit. Let's see how this looks, if we can see anything cool. Hang tight. All right. I'm going to mess with the view here a little bit. We can do this together. Let's check out the west side of this stuff. Zoom in a little bit. See what we can deduce here. Yeah, look at that. There's a great example. Okay, so you see this little tiny bud? It's really kind of nothing. I'm going to zoom in on this. Watch what happens to it after the gust front comes through. All of a sudden, it creates rising air. You see how that keeps getting taller and taller? I mean, it doesn't end up being a huge storm. It kind of mixes with the other ones out behind it. But that's what happens with these things. It's really cool to see. Am I making anybody dizzy yet? I mean, I could do this all day. This is my jam right here. I love radar meteorology. All right, let's take this forward and see what we can see here. Yeah. Cool stuff. So this will happen pretty frequently in the summer. I just wanted to point that out to you guys. Outflow Palooza. That's what we'll call the segment. All right. Did you see this waterspout in Virginia? Unbelievable. It was on Tuesday. Luckily, it didn't hit land. It was out over water. But a lot of people documented it. And this was in Virginia, a little bit north of Norfolk. Just a picturesque shot there. You can see all the lights on the shore. And you know, basically, it was kind of backlit a little bit after the sun went down. What was this, around 8 o'clock or so, Chris, right? It's around 8 o'clock.
2: Yeah, it was
1: right,
2: like,
1: up in this area, 8, Newport News, right?
2: 8:30, yeah, Newport News. There were some videos that we have not cleared, but appeared to show the landspout actually hit land.
1: Oh, okay.
2: So in Newport News, but not doing a whole lot of damage. Working on getting some video, maybe tomorrow.
1: Okay. Well, I mean, this has been making the rounds on social media, so I at least wanted to share with people. We saw some severe weather down in the Mid-Atlantic yesterday. In fact, let me show you the entire event here as far as flooding went. We'll show you the flooding, and then I'll go to the severe weather reports that we had. I mean, flooding, I think, was really the hallmark of this event, Mid-Atlantic and the Northeast. You know, we did have some severe storms. There were some damaging wind gusts here and there. Didn't end up too bad in New York, but the flooding, we did actually end up with some flooding in New York. I mean, the rain held off all day. You remember this? It was sitting right along the west side of the Hudson River, but because it was a low pressure off toward the west that was spinning counterclockwise, there was a big southerly component to the direction that the wind was going. Actually, New York City didn't get it too bad. No, did they? Hold on a second. Yeah, after some more of this rain came in, Staten Island, that's what it was. It was Staten Island and then a little bit of flooding here on the west side in Manhattan. But the majority of the worst flooding was farther toward the west, parts of Jersey. So there's some wild video coming out of there. You can see Franklin, PA, little scud cloud there, right? Would you call that a funnel?
2: You know, we should look at this one because it does appear that it could have been rotating, actually.
1: Okay, let's look at it. Take it full.
2: One second. I got to find it again.
0: No problem.
2: Here it is.
1: These are the storm reports, by the way, right next to me. Okay, we've got a lowering.
3: Funnel.
1: Now, is this from a civilian funnel or a storm chaser?
2: From Jaden Chase's weather.
1: Oh, I should have deduced that. So somebody that I would assume has a little experience out in the field doing that kind of stuff probably would know the difference between a scud cloud and a funnel cloud.
2: Yeah, you know, it could be not a funnel.
1: It could be. That one's right on the edge. It's really tough to tell. I mean, the video a touch on the blurry side. I don't know. I'd go with funnel. I'm going to go with funnel.
2: Okay.
1: Now that I look a little more closely at it. Doesn't look like it's making contact with the ground. I think that's pretty obvious. But yeah, that's got kind of the funnel-y look to it. You know, usually they're a little bit tilted like that. Could it be scud, though? I think it's important to take situations where we actually can't tell and just say, hey, we don't know for sure. That one's on the edge. Because very often we can tell pretty easily. I like looking at those in real time. Look at all these storm reports, though. Man, we did actually have a lot of wind damage. This is nuts. Just the eastern U.S., all the trees out here, every time we get a round of some nasty storms, we see the storm reports light up like a Christmas tree. It's just, you know, damaging wind all over the place. Had some 70-plus mile-per-hour wind gusts, and then we had just a humongous amount of rain up in upstate New York. I mean, look at this. Look at some of these numbers. I mean, these are the all-time highest amounts of rain that have been seen in these spots in 24 hours, if that makes sense. It's kind of a tough stat to understand, but we ended up with number four with this event. Over 10 inches, almost 11 inches of rain. And I also can't believe back in 1903 we had 11.1 inches of rain in Central Park. Unbelievable. Let's see. Chris, I want to go out to Bain because she was in Boston a little bit earlier. Again, one of those areas where there was some flooding around town. Here's what things were like in Boston on Wednesday.
4: Well, it's been a very gloomy and doomy day here in Boston, Massachusetts for our Wednesday. We're looking out for more showers and storms, potentially even moving through for Thursday. What's going on is we have that low that's been off the coast, aiding in all of that moisture getting wrapped up in it, and then the energy is tapping into it and just pretty much wringing out all that moisture, which is why we've had so much rain and also really intense rain rates at times. Earlier on Wednesday, we had some rain rates up to 1 to 2 inches over in Western Mass. We did see a couple of those flood reports coming out of the area as well, a few flash flood warnings, and we're still under that flood watch as we move throughout the rest of our week. Now, the thing is, it's not just Massachusetts. We're also going to see more of that rain going to be impacting parts of Vermont, New York, even parts of Maine as well. The flash flooding potential is still going to be ongoing, moving into Thursday, potentially even into Friday, but a lot of the energy finally will taper off and go all over towards the Atlantic. But it hasn't just been the rain. It's also been the wind. Earlier on Wednesday, we were seeing winds.
1: And one of those areas where there was some flooding around town. Here's what things were like in Boston on Wednesday.
4: Well, it's been a very gloomy and doomy day here in Boston, Massachusetts for our Wednesday. We're looking out for more showers and storms, potentially even moving through for Thursday. What's going on is we have that low that's been off the coast, aiding in all of that moisture getting wrapped up in it, and then the energy is tapping into it and just pretty much wringing out all that moisture, which is why we've had so much rain and also really intense rain rates at times. Earlier on Wednesday, we had some rain rates up to 1 to 2 inches over in Western Mass. We did see a couple of those flood reports coming out of the area as well, a few flash flood warnings, and we're still under that flood watch as we move throughout the rest of our week. Now, the thing is, it's not just Massachusetts. We're also going to see more of that rain going to be impacting parts of Vermont, New York, even parts of Maine as well. The flash flooding potential is still going to be ongoing, moving into Thursday, potentially even into Friday, but a lot of the energy finally will taper off and go all over towards the Atlantic. But it hasn't just been the rain. It's also been the wind. Earlier on Wednesday, we were seeing winds gust up to 20, 25 miles per hour. We could still see that moving into Thursday as well. So also have to watch out for that. Our temperatures have also been decreasing throughout the day. A lot cooler in Boston for our Wednesday. We're seeing temperatures only really reaching the upper 60s, which is the normal low for this time of year. So definitely been way below average for the past couple of hours. We are expecting those temperatures up to 1 to 2 inches over in Western Mass. We did see a couple of those flood reports coming out of the area as well. a few flash flood warnings, and we're still under that flood watch as we move throughout the rest of our week. Now, the thing is, it's not just Massachusetts. We're also going to see more of that rain going to be impacting parts of Vermont, New York, even parts of Maine as well. The flash flooding potential is still going to be ongoing, moving into Thursday, potentially even into Friday, but a lot of the energy finally will taper off and go all over towards the Atlantic. But it hasn't just been the rain. It's also been the wind. Earlier on Wednesday, we were seeing winds gusts up to 20, 25 miles per hour. We could still see that moving into Thursday as well. So also have to watch out for that. Our temperatures have also been decreasing throughout the day. A lot cooler in Boston for our Wednesday. We're seeing temperatures only really reaching the upper 60s, which is the normal low for this time of year. So definitely been a way below average for the past couple of hours. We are expecting those temperatures to get a lot warmer moving into a Friday and eventually into our weekend when the rain moves out of here. So the weekend's going to be much better, but we have a ways to go when it comes to the rain potential. I'll send it back to you guys in studio.
1: All right, so we still got a little bit of a flood potential through the overnight and into tomorrow, but it's lower than it has been over the last couple of days. This is the Weather Prediction Center's outlook. They've dropped it to a level 2 risk through the rest of the overnight. There's still going to be rain around. It's a slow-moving, slow-spinning area of low pressure. So, you know, it's not a line of storms. It's just going to roll through pretty quickly. This thing's just sitting here cranking counterclockwise. So it's like multiple rounds of rain. Now, it's not as heavy as it was earlier, but some of the spots that have been rained on, you know, multiple times, kind of nonstop throughout the day, where we've seen the heaviest rain, places like Albany, if you get unlucky enough to maybe get caught under one of these showers at some point tomorrow, that's the area where the ground can take the least amount of rain before it floods, if that makes sense. So I would say for the most part, kind of a cloudy, dreary day. It's a level 1 flood risk, mainly along the 95 corridor up there in eastern New England. But for the most part, I think we're starting to get through the worst of that. But at the end of the day, look how much rain has fallen here. Pretty impressive rain totals. Look at around the Albany area. And again, this is mostly like radar estimates, but they're not too far off. A solid spot up here where we got 8 to 12 inches of rain. That's a tremendous amount of rain. That was 48. That's the 48-hour rain total. Let me go to the 24-hour. And yeah, a lot of that just fell in the last 24 hours. Amazing. Amazing to see how much rain can fall if the right setup happens. Slow-moving low pressure. It's always a problem. Very often. All right. After the break, we are going to talk about the West Pacific, where we have a monster storm that's in progress. It's called Super Typhoon Dolphin. I'm not making that up. That's actually the name of the storm. And we'll talk about it coming up.

0: 800-230-2334.
1: I'm Brian Norcross with a Hurricane HQ Minute on the last Tampa Bay hurricane that was at least a Category 3. It hit on October 25th, 1921. 2 days before landfall, the Weather Bureau said there was no indication it was going to hit Tampa. Then the barometer started falling, and hurricane warnings were issued for the entire Florida West Coast. A disturbance formed in the Western Caribbean on October 20th. 4 days later, it was between Cuba and Mexico, charging into the Gulf as a Category 4 hurricane. Methodically, it continued north, arcing to the Florida coast just north of Tampa. Storm surge of over 10 feet devastated areas around Tampa Bay. Roads were washed out by the surging Gulf. Much of St. Petersburg was underwater from the surge plus torrential rain. There was fear that the beach town of Paso Grille was wiped off the map, but it survived. Damage spread from Newport Richey to the north to the Fort Myers area, 100 miles to the south. The 1921 hurricane was the last Category 3 or stronger storm to directly impact Tampa Bay, although in 1950 it was a close call, and Hurricane Milton, of course, just barely missed in 2024. Fox Weather, for all seasons, for all America.
2: Welcome back, by the way. I'm excited about this segment because when we were prepping the show today, Chris told me, he's like, hey, pull some radar from, like, what time was it? I pulled from, like, 11 a.m. Mountain Time till 3 p.m. Mountain Time in New Mexico. He said, take that time frame, pull some radio and or some radar and some satellite. And apparently he has something that he thinks I'm going to like. So maybe this is like an early Christmas here. Let's see what we got. All right, ta-da.
3: I mean, it's something that I like, at least. Okay.
2: Let's see. Let's see what we got here. Ooh, Mammatus clouds. Wow. Look at that.
3: I just thought the whole evolution of this entire... This was a severe storm, by the way, that
2: Santa
3: happened
2: Fe.
3: In Santa Fe. The whole evolution was fascinating to me, and I thought
2: holy
3: was
2: moly.
3: Something worth highlighting.
2: Look at that. You know exactly which storm we're looking at here? I did pull the radar, by the way.
3: Yeah, I mean,
2: oh,
3: I
2: yeah,
3: think
2: it's
3: got to be the one... Yeah.
2: This guy.
3: And these videos are in your Telestrator if you want.
2: Yeah, absolutely beastly storm there on the southeast side of town. Look at that. Okay, so the videos are in the Telestrator too. Let's see what we got here. Oh, I want to do the Mammatus first. Mammatus clouds are just such a cool thing. They form on the underside of the anvil of a thunderstorm. So sometimes...
3: There's waves in the anvil too, which is kind of crazy. If you go back to the beginning of it...
2: Yeah. Let's check it
3: out. You
2: get
3: these like little waves.
2: Go all the way back to the beginning, press play... Oh, yeah, look at that. The waves are kind of propagating toward the camera a little bit, it looked like. Maybe? Yeah, get a big downburst right there, too. Great video here, Chris. Nice pull. Let's see. This is the farther away shot of it. Oh, this will give us a good way to explain Mammatus clouds. So, yeah, the storm has got the updraft. It creates an anvil cloud. Now, at this point, it wasn't making Mammatus yet, but I'm just doing this for visual purposes. And then there's a lot of turbulence. These little... cold pockets of air form on the underside of the anvil, and that's why you get those really cool-looking clouds like these guys right here. And they can be, you know, there's a range of them. It's kind of a spectrum. Like, you can have some really wild-looking ones that look apocalyptic sometimes, and then sometimes they're a little bit smaller like this. But look at that. I mean, you can literally see those little pockets of cold air that are dropping down there. Really cool stuff, Chris. Appreciate it. Let me see if visible satellite looks good, too. I pulled it. We should at least take a peek at it, right? All right, let's see if I can find, see if I can even find Santa Fe. See, this is how little I've been to the desert southwest. Oh, yeah, look at that. Oh, nice. Okay, so now we can see where the anvil cloud was. So here's where the thunderstorm is, and the anvil cloud is being blown toward the northwest. Now, if you remember on the radar, the storm was actually moving toward the southwest. So that means in the lower levels of the atmosphere, moving toward the southwest, in the upper levels of the atmosphere, the wind is going in a different direction. So it's a little wind shear. And unlike tropical systems, thunderstorms that are over land actually thrive off of wind shear. It helps them live a little bit longer. But on the underside of that cloud, that's where the Mammatus clouds were. All right, that turned into a nice little explainer. Thanks, buddy. All right, we got a lot of heat coming to the southwest, speaking of that part of the country. Big heat dome that's been kind of developing over the last little while. You recall, of course, the central U.S. was really, really hot at the beginning of the week. It started to back off a little bit up in like the Midwest and the central plains. Southern plains have been extremely hot. And really, this big heat dome has just been sneaking ever so slowly toward the southwest. And it's actually going to get a little bit stronger into the weekend. So real quick here, Amarillo has had an unbelievable run here of several days in a row where we've broken record highs. Thursday, Friday, this was last week. Thursday, Friday, Sunday, Monday, and Tuesday. So almost every day in a row. Saturday, we didn't break a record high, but Tuesday made it up to 104. Just unbelievable. It's still going to be hot in Amarillo, by the way, while this thing is over the southwest. So we've got extreme heat warnings. Keep in mind, this is a part of the country where it's actually really hard to get extreme heat warnings because they're always really, really hot. So that means that it's going to be dangerously hot. How hot does it get? Well, a lot of 100 and teens. Phoenix, 114 tomorrow. Friday, how about 116? So the numbers have actually gone up a little bit compared to what the forecast looked like yesterday. And how about 117 in Phoenix on Saturday? It's really when the worst of the heat dome is going to kick in. Yuma at 116. And, you know, even places like Salt Lake City up at 103, Moab 106. You know, I get it, guys. I mean, I know that it's hot down in the desert southwest this time of year. I'm just trying to get the point across that it's going to be significantly hotter than usual during one of the hottest times of the year. You look at Las Vegas, Saturday, up to about 116. It gradually backs off a little bit into the week. And then Phoenix, let's say we get up to 117 on Saturday, then it'll start to back off a little bit. And by the way, last Friday, we had 97 degrees for a low temperature. So that's pretty outrageous, too. Speaking of the central U.S., where that heat dome started, there's a flood threat that's going to be developing over the next few days. Level 2 risk from the Storm Prediction Center right now, the Weather Prediction Center. They put out the excessive rainfall outlooks. And it's another kink in the flow here. It's another kink in the flow. Slow moving. We're getting a more amplified flow, which I'll explain in just a second. But there's your little trough. The overall flow when we had this high pressure in control was like along the north side of it. And for a long time, it kind of looked like this. And everything was moving quickly along that line. And now you saw what just happened in the northeast. That was a pretty deep trough. It's almost looking like a nor'easter. And then we've got this one, which is going to deepen out too. And so point is, you end up with a relatively slow-moving system that drops a bunch of rain for a couple of days straight, and it can cause flooding. Thursday, Friday, and Saturday. You can see Thursday, it's like northern plains into the Midwest. Friday, it's straight up upper Midwest. I guess parts of the Ohio Valley too, and then it's Ohio and Tennessee valleys on Saturday. Also, by the way, we could see some severe storms during the day tomorrow in parts of South Dakota and Nebraska especially. But this is what I was talking about. I'm going to go to the upper level pattern map. It just shows us like the energy. This is technically vorticity is what it's called. I'm looking less at the colors on this map. I'm looking more at the lines to see what's happening with the flow. And look at this in the northeast. I mean, that is a big, big, deep trough. From a system that was actually moving pretty quickly and initially kind of looked like it may have tried to get off the coast quicker, but it's still hanging around even through tomorrow. Okay, so still got the ridge. Where's the next piece of energy? Remember, a trough is a piece of energy. There it is right there. Thursday, Friday, Saturday, Sunday. And look at this. Again, it becomes very amplified. So when I say amplified, what I mean is it makes it pretty far down toward the south. Like it's got a lot of like north-south beef to it. A lot of the times, especially this time of year, you get little impulses that only kind of look like that. They're just like little troughs, almost shortwave troughs, but longer wave troughs, they take a little bit longer to get through. So here's the flood outlook for tomorrow, and you can see the storms coming out of Nebraska, eastern Dakotas, and it's going to be a couple different rounds of rain. Again, could see some severe storms there too. But flooding becomes the biggest threat as you get farther toward the east. Here's Friday. I've got the Weather Prediction Center's outlook overlaid here again. So this is the upper Midwest. You can see it's kind of moving a little bit on the slow side. Some places getting multiple rounds of rain, training, all that kind of stuff. And so at the end of the day, Thursday through Saturday, there's going to be heavy rain. We could see some flooding. Again, level 2 risk. So we've seen worse. But I always try to go to the actionable items like stay out of flooded roads if you're in a car. Let's jump around. We have a heck of a typhoon that's going on out there right now. This thing has actually strengthened quite a bit since yesterday. Wow, look at the speed of that loop you got there, Chris. Holy moly. Is it really moving that fast?
3: Is the storm moving that fast?
2: No, I think the settings are. Check your settings on your Macs.
3: Do you have that
2: on?
3: This is straight from the hit.
2: Oh my gosh! Yeah, interesting. Well, if you want to switch to mine, yeah, there you go. Look at that, 160 mile per hour winds. Now this is in the West Pacific. This is not going to affect the United States at all. It will likely affect Eastern Asia, maybe Japan, China, Taiwan. It's too early to know exactly where it's going to go, but it's pretty far down the road. I mean, the West Pacific is a breeding ground for monster storms. That's usually the case. I mean, you can see how far away from East Asia this is, so it's got thousands of miles to go. But what an impressive-looking storm. And actually, on that Himawari satellite, that's the satellite that they use out there, we've got access to the visible as well. So look at this, big thunderstorms on the outer bands. You can see a very well-defined eye, probably some of that stadium effect going on in there too. The eye of a hurricane or a typhoon, same exact thing, just a different name. It's not straight up along the sides. It actually kind of curves outward a little bit, especially when the storm gets stronger. And this one's actually going to strengthen a little bit more. Let's see the latest forecast on the cone. And yeah, we've got it getting up to 165 miles an hour sustained, with some gusts over 200 possible. Now, luckily for Guam, Saipan, those are some spots that were hit by big typhoons recently, and this is going to go up toward the north. So we'll keep you updated with what's going to happen with this. I mean, it could be a big story because it looks like it's going to hang on to a decent amount of strength as it gets farther toward the west. So just watch this one in Japan, China, Taiwan, etc., and we will keep you updated. Okay, guys, it's Fox Weather at Night coming up. We got to talk flooding in the Northeast. We've had a lot of it, especially in the Mid-Atlantic. We'll be right back.

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4: It's Fox Weather at Night. Welcome in here. It is Wednesday night. It's hump day. I'm excited to have you guys along with us. We have so many interesting things to hit tonight. We're going to do a deep dive on the Appleton, Menasha, Wisconsin tornado. Chris and I, we did a little behind-the-scenes research. We found this one incredible video that you may have seen before, this one right here. Found out exactly where this car was as it was supposedly being hit by the tornado. I have a theory that I think it was rear flank downdraft wind rather than the tornado itself, but I'm totally open to the idea that I'm wrong. I'll make my case coming up a little bit later on, but it's just an interesting meteorological thing. We've also had some serious flooding up in the Northeast, parts of the Mid-Atlantic, upstate New York, New England. What you see right there, that is a 300-year-old grist mill that got destroyed in some flooding that was going on up in upstate New York. So, yeah, that's a situation that is improving. We cannot say the same thing for what's been going on in Colorado. I mean, Colorado, we've had some serious flooding that's been going on along some of the burn scars. Okay, so we had the Gold Mountain Fire in southwestern Colorado. Got some rain over that burn scar. That's what you're seeing right there. Ouray, Colorado. They had some serious flooding, debris flows, mudslides, all that kind of stuff. And for a while, they were under a flash flood emergency. Same deal. Once again, this will be the second day in a row for the Aspen Acres fire burn scar, which is just southwest of Pueblo. So two different spots here. And I got to tell you, you know, I remember covering these fires about a month ago. We were showing the visible satellite imagery and all that kind of stuff every day. And, you know, now seeing where we're at now, the fires obviously are over, but this is what happens after you get fires. You get serious flooding like this. It's monsoon season. Doesn't take much rain. We saw this in Ruidoso, New Mexico last year. You remember that? Let me look at some of these storm reports here from this evening, or Wednesday evening, I should say. Let's see. Beulah Valley. And remember, you guys were under a flash flood emergency on Tuesday also. So it's 2 days in a row. Let me see what these storm report or the flood reports are coming in as. We have mud and debris flow through Beulah. Multiple homes flooded, bridges and roads closed, and not structurally sound due to flooding. That's serious business. This one also, a wall of water and a debris flow coming down Squirrel Creek, sending small structure down the creek, taking out power poles and propane tanks. Okay, so this has to be taken seriously. And then more flooding reports on the southwest side of town. I mean, it's just the terrain out here. You get the burn scar, and that just makes the water flow like crazy. The terrain does not absorb the water. It just becomes basically like concrete, and everything comes flying down the mountainside into the rivers, whichever way things are flowing. Farther toward the west, this was the Gold Mountain burn scar, not far from Telluride. And you can see, I mean, I don't have to go through all of them, but it's pretty serious stuff. Debris flows all over the place, reports of flooding. And again, this is where Ouray is. So those are a couple of spots that are going to be dealing with it, I think, probably several times in the months to come during monsoon season. So we'll keep you updated with what's going on in Colorado. I want to go to the Northeast because in the Northeast, we've had a lot of flooding as well. It's starting to wind down. I mean, the rain is certainly not nearly as heavy as it was. But it left its mark. I mean, it was a slow-moving area of low pressure, very slow-moving. And what we ended up with was a lot of flooding. Not only flash flooding, but also some river flooding because of the duration of the rain, right? So you got flash flooding where it rains so much, and then everything comes up and then goes down pretty quickly. We saw several instances of that happening, especially up here in the Mid-Atlantic into western New England. Look at upstate New York. I mean, when you look at the amount of rain that fell here, it's just like some spots, it just didn't stop raining. Let me take the storm reports off here for just a second so we can visualize this. Like, if you just pay attention to Albany. All right, let's see. does it ever stop raining there? This was a radar loop from most of Wednesday. I mean, geez, even some back building on that storm. And only recently, a couple hours ago, has it stopped raining. So they saw an outrageous amount of rain. There was flooding, obviously. You can also see the low pressure spinning here, right? So you see the overall, like, clockwise spin here. One other thing that I thought was really interesting about this with this slow-moving low is that sometimes when you get one big area of low pressure, you can get a couple of individual kind of smaller lows that will rotate around each other. And if you look closely at this radar imagery, you can actually see that. Okay, so let's see if I can find them here. Yeah, okay, so we're right here and we're right here. You see the lows? There's two separate counterclockwise spinning entities, and I'm going to go back and forth on the loop so you can see this. See it right there? Look at that. They're kind of spinning around each other. So it's like this one kind of pulled this one farther toward the west. Maybe this one saved Albany from getting more rain. I mean, it's just fascinating to see. You know, you see that with tropical systems. We call it the Fujiwara effect. And it's just two areas of low pressure are going to do that. If they get close enough together, they interact with each other and they end up kind of spinning around each other to some degree. We saw that in Chicago, even on a smaller scale. Within a thunderstorm, there were two areas of rotation that were spinning around each other a little bit. So, you know, the different scales that it can happen on, I think pretty fascinating. Let's go through tonight's forecast. This is the wrong part of the country, but this is what we're looking for. Tonight's forecast is for still some rain. So I don't think we're completely out of the woods as far as additional flooding, but it's much more scattered about. It's not quite as heavy of rain. And I would say the worst is over. The worst was going to be yesterday and a good chunk of Wednesday. Let's do Florida. I want to go down to Florida where you guys need rain. I mean, you need the rain. You got a lot of it today up in the northern part of the state. That same storm system, actually, that's up in the northeast, it has such a huge cold front that's draping all the way down into the southeastern U.S. and actually through the Gulf. Look at this. Big area of low pressure right here. I'll play the loop so you can see it, how this all develops. It's a two-day loop. And look at this, big comma cloud, big comma cloud. And that was a sagging cold front that is now going to stall out over Florida. So you can see kind of the surge of moisture right here. See how it's coming down? That's why we had higher coverage of storms in Florida during the day on Wednesday. Precipitable water, a great way to look at this. The amount of moisture in the entire column of the atmosphere. And you look at this over the next couple of days, this is going to be the forecast here, so we're going to go forward in time. It sticks around. And we'll probably get washed out by this front to some degree that comes in by midweek next week. So all the way through the weekend, the beginning of next week, it's going to be a pretty good amount of rain. And, you know, like I said, we need it. I'll show you the drought here in just a second, but it's pretty much the entire state that's dealing with this. It's not a huge blob of rain that just sits over Florida for a couple of days. That's not how this works. It's just a greater coverage of storms during the afternoon when things fire. So here we go. This is Thursday afternoon. You can see it's a pretty good coverage, and it's going to be heavier rain than usual. And then Friday, kind of the same deal. And some of the parts of Florida where we actually do need the rain, like the central part of the state, we're going to get some heavier rain there. Actually, let me just confirm that. Yeah, around like Tampa. I think this could be really helpful. We've already gotten a lot of rain up toward Jacksonville and the surrounding areas through the day. So good news for you guys. You do need the rain. That's a part of the country where you can handle a lot of water without significant flooding. I do want to go out to Katie Byrne. She's in Menasha, Wisconsin. We're going to do a deep dive on this tornado coming up after the break. But just to set the scene a little bit, she's been out there for the last couple of days. EF3 tornado, it hit on Monday. Appleton and Menasha, Wisconsin took some heavy damage. Here's Katie.
5: Crews work to restore power and families race to save what they can from homes that have been ripped apart, missing roofs or walls, as another round of rain is possible on Thursday. It's leaving what little many families have left exposed to the elements.
6: What seems to be kind of the priorities today for folks like yourself?
7: To get the important things out of the house that might perish the next time it rains, which could be tomorrow, and then things will start to collapse. Like my garage, it's about to fall. It's one of the few that's still standing, but we get out what we can.
5: At least three shelters are open for people who have no home to go back to. The tornado carved a 12-mile path of destruction in densely populated neighborhoods. Some homes are completely gone, reduced to piles of debris. It all happened in the middle of the day Monday. Remarkably, no one was killed. Officials believe that's because many people were at work rather than inside these homes. But that wasn't the case for Cynthia Dewitt, who was home with her family.
8: I had gone into the bathroom, and I was coming out, and my youngest son was holding the door to the basement, screaming at me to go down the steps and get in the basement, while my oldest son was trying to hold the patio door shut. And we all got down, but unfortunately, Michael didn't get down and ended up getting thrown up in the air and eventually crawled into the bathroom.
6: And he was able to walk away with just some
8: scrapes on his face.
6: And it felt like he was being lifted by the tornado.
8: Yes. He said that it was a carnival ride. Of course my son would say that.
6: Many residents still don't have power or water, and a lot of the people I've met are staying with friends or family, like Ken Anderson, who's called this neighborhood home for 50 years.
7: I was in Appleton, and we were doing some shopping, and everybody's cell phone went off with an alarm, and the employees of the store asked us to shelter in their break room back here to see the house, and it's gone, but we're salvaging what we can, furniture, clothing, essentials, important documents, papers and things. But my wife and I are fine.
6: And business owners facing tough decisions about what to do next.
9: They've been destroyed. It's 10 years plus of my life. It's just completely surreal. Been very stoic the past 2 days, just getting through the trauma and dealing with the loss of your livelihood. And fortunately for me, it was just a building. Nobody was in it. It's just my business. I feel more for the people that have lost their homes and are completely displaced and that really need a lot more help than I do.
6: Jerry Manderfield, the owner of Manderfield's Home Bakery, is just happy his workers are alive after five of them took cover in the basement, including 16-year-old Elliot.
10: I didn't really expect it to be much, but then we heard some glass shatter, so we got on our knees and put our hands on our head or something. And then it kind of blew over, and we were going to try to go upstairs to look around, because from what we saw in the stairs, it wasn't all that much, and then we ended up walking out, and then the roof was gone.
6: Wisconsin Governor Tony Evers declared a state of emergency for this area, and officials are warning it could take several days to fully restore power. In Menasha, Wisconsin, Katie Byrne, Fox Weather.
11: All right, so we're going to do a radar breakdown on this exact video coming up after the break. I'm not 100% sure, but I don't think this was the actual.
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3: Probably seen this video on social media somewhere. It was a woman in Appleton, Wisconsin, right as this tornado was forming on Monday, that appeared to have gotten caught in it. You see the power flashes there, the power lines come down, and everybody online is saying that this was a tornado. Now, I have a theory that I think this was rear flank downdraft wind. Chris and I did a deep dive behind the scenes, and I'm going to share it with you now, where we found the exact spot where the car was, using like signs on the road and things like that. We both play a little GeoGuessr on the side, so I guess that kind of helps with this job a little bit. And again, it was a very unique situation, because what was happening, as we talked about yesterday, is there was a cell merger that was going on. Let me give you the kind of the overview of what was happening. So we were on the south side of Appleton, southwest side of it. That's where that video is from. And really what you're seeing here is there were two cells. There was this big supercell. That's one cell. And then there was another one just to the northwest of it that was moving really fast. This one, the one that was on the backside, was moving way faster than the main supercell itself. And what happened was this huge gust of wind from this storm wrapped around and kind of mixed with the incredibly strong inflow that was coming into storm number one. And basically that created the tornado just west of Appleton. Okay, so knowing that, let's zoom in here. And I tried to just remember the area that she was in. Okay, there's Spencer Street. And here it is. Okay, I found it. I'm going to put a little car icon on here. And I know this is kind of tacky, but here it is. All right, so here is where Autumn was. Now I'm going to put the radar back on. Okay, I know we're kind of close up here, and the storm approaches from the north. This is right as the tornado was forming, and this is the tornado right here. On the radar scan before that, you don't see it quite yet. In fact, I might even have to zoom out a little bit more, and I'll just kind of circle the area where the car was. And looking toward the west, by the way, the car was driving toward the west. So a couple of things. Car's driving toward the west. The wind is coming from the right to the left. So the wind is coming out of the north here. And it also, I noticed in the video, it doesn't change directions at all. That doesn't mean for sure that she wasn't actually in the tornado, but I think that this was straight line wind on the backside of the storm as the tornado was likely forming. It was a really close call. So watch this. Whoops, let me circle that one more time. Go forward here. So if this is the tornado, it's spinning counterclockwise down here, right? And so I suppose we could be on the backside of the tornado here, but this is that huge surge of wind that was coming from the smaller storm that was moving faster on the northwest side. So I think there's a chance that the tornado may have formed, like, from her perspective to the front and left of the direction that the car was pointed. Either way, I mean, you know, it's not like it matters either way. It was a tremendous amount of damage, but just meteorologically speaking, I thought it was kind of an interesting situation. You know, you can also
4: Look at the velocities here, and bear with me because the archive data takes a second to load in. But we can find the same spot, and you'll see a huge gust of kind of straight-line wind on the backside of this thing. Okay, so here we go. Data's just about loaded. I'm going to zoom in, take the radar off so I can find our spot. Spencer Street, right about, let me back it out a little bit, right about here is where the car was, facing toward the left, and the wind was coming this direction. Okay, so we're going to turn the radar back on. This is the velocities. And again, one thing you're going to have to keep in mind with this velocity data, it's got some goofy stuff going on with it. All this green stuff that you see here is actually supposed to be red, which means away from the radar site that's up toward the northeast. So point is, this is a velocity radar image that's basically showing us a lot of extremely strong wind from northwest to southeast. This is where the tornado would have been at the time of this radar scan, which was a little bit after noon. So we got that. We can also go to the tornado debris. That was super easy to see with this tornado. One of the most impressive and scary debris signatures that I think I've ever seen in my career. This is loading in here. So once again, while it's loading, let me find our spot. Spencer Street. There it is. And there's our spot. Okay, I picked out a little landmark that I've just kind of memorized. Right here, looking toward the west. Okay. Data's coming in, hopefully, maybe. Oh, did the data disappear? I'm going to try one more time. We got a second here. Chris, you can edit this down a little bit later when we post it on social media. All right, hang tight. We're going to make this happen. Don't worry. All right, here it comes. So this is the storm up here toward the north. And as it comes in, you're going to see basically this big blue ball form on the southwest side of Appleton. There it is, right there. Okay, so I'm going to take off the radar. We will find our spot. Spencer Street, right here. Turn the radar back on, which is actually just the thing I forgot to do last time, so it was my fault. And so the tornado was, like, in the process of forming. That is right when the tornado formed. On the last radar scan, before that, look at this, up toward the northwest, you don't see any debris. Now, does that mean that the tornado wasn't down at that point? No, because sometimes it takes a few minutes of the debris being in the air. Maybe the radar scan comes in a little bit later. Now, the Weather Service was out there surveying, and I thought this was interesting, too. I told you we were going to do a deep dive on this. This is quite a deep dive. So here is exactly where the car was on the west side of Appleton. And I believe, let me see.
5: It's right
4: in the middle. There. I see it. Okay. Right here. So the Weather Service has the tornado path coming directly over where that car was. Now, that's the tornado path. But then you go to the damage indicators and you kind of zoom in on that here. Again, this is where the car was. It was this street driving toward the west. All the damage indicators are south of where the car was. So, you know, all those power lines that came down and everything like that, I'm not sure. Again, I haven't been on any damage surveys myself. I'm not sure if that counts as a damage indicator. But what I'm seeing in the video is straight line wind. And I want to be super clear here. Like, I'm not trying to discount the experience. I'm just trying to scientifically look at this and see what it was, because I was really interested in it when I saw the video. I thought it would be cool to, you know, kind of geolocate exactly where she was and then go through some of the radar data and some of the data from the Weather Service. But that had to be just a horrifying experience. And how lucky, with the power lines coming down there, you know, none of the poles fell on the cars. I still cannot believe that there were no serious injuries or deaths in this tornado. Also, one thing that really sticks out to me about all these videos that have been coming out on social media, have you noticed there are no videos of the tornado? I had a friend, he lives in Dallas, and he was texting me, and he was like, you know, I've been looking for videos of this tornado, and I can't find any. I said, you know why that is? Because it was completely wrapped in rain. I mean, completely wrapped in rain, meaning that it was so, there was so much rain around it that you could not see the tornado. The only videos of this tornado that exist are videos of people who accidentally got caught in it because they didn't know it was there. You're seeing all these like dash cam videos and people are like, oh my God, we're in a tornado. And by the time they realize that they're already in it, let me show you what I'm talking about. So, okay, right there. So in this view right here, this is the tornado. All this other stuff that you see Like, literally all the other, like, yellow and red stuff around it, this is all extremely heavy rain. So the tornado was what we call buried in rain. It was rain-wrapped. It was completely invisible and massive and destructive at the same time. This has just been such a fascinating case study. You know, a lot of people talking about how, with the Storm Prediction Center's outlook, they weren't calling for high-end tornadoes. And I really think if some of these smaller-scale meteorological things weren't ongoing, then the supercell out there by itself, given the atmospheric conditions, probably would not have produced a tornado of this magnitude. But there was a lot of stuff going on. We had that cell merger. I think that was a really big thing. That's like a small-scale thing that's impossible to predict in the future. It's like a once-in-a-while type of deal where you can get that to happen. The other thing that I think is really interesting about this, I was looking at the visible satellite imagery. There's some kind of boundary. It's a north-to-south boundary that this storm is riding along. You see that? You see like this thin little line on the visible satellite? And you can see like the southwest side of the storm, right where the tornado

0: pretty much it. Okay, super quick before we go to break, let's see how we're doing on power outages. Okay, a lot better on power outages there, but obviously there was a tremendous amount of destruction exactly where that tornado hit. All right, coming up after the break, speaking of outflow boundaries, I've got to tease this somehow. We're doing Outflow Palooza. That's what we're going to do down in Florida. Check this out. Here, throw this graphic up for a second. Whoops, I got to press play. Hang tight. Oh, there we go. Look at this. Look at all those outflow boundaries. I'm going to show it to you in 3D. Those things are making storms. They're literally making storms. So stick around. We'll break it down after the break.
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1: I'm Brian Norcross with a Hurricane HQ Minute, looking at what was going on in the tropics in the days leading up to the Great Miami Hurricane of 1926. The tropics were buzzing that second full week in September of 1926. On Tuesday, the 14th, a powerful hurricane was slowly weakening well offshore of the southeast. A tropical depression was slightly concerning south of Cuba, and a weak disturbance was northeast of the Caribbean. On September 15th, the Fort Lauderdale paper got excited about the Cuba system, which had become a tropical storm doing some damage in the Bahamas. Meanwhile, the Caribbean disturbance had dramatically intensified. On Thursday the 16th, the tropical storm offshore was making it gusty and wet in Miami, while the strength of the hurricane heading for the Bahamas is way underestimated on the weather map. There's some confusion which storm will be a threat to South Florida. On the 17th, the focus was finally on the big hurricane now in the Bahamas. The Miami News published something like

0: like a cone that afternoon. The storm was due at the South Florida coast that night. Indeed, as the sun set that Friday night, one of the great hurricanes of all time was only hours away. Fox Weather, for all seasons, for all America.
1: It is Fox Weather at night. Man, did we have a lot of outflow boundaries down in Florida today. Gust front, outflow boundary, it's all the same thing. It's when the storm drops a bunch of cool air to the ground, and it creates these little gusts of wind that are usually out ahead of where the rain is. It's nice to be outside when it's like super hot and humid like it was in North Florida today. You get out there, it's really uncomfortable. Gust front comes through, and it's just cooler, drier air. Now, the other thing a gust front does, let me press play on this, by the way. The other thing a gust front does is it makes the air rise. It's kind of, I always say, a reverse squeegee. That's the best way that I like to explain it. So it's like, here's the gust front. It's shooting at, it's a big gust of wind out ahead of the storm, and it just kind of, it's going like this, and it's making air rise. So it creates new storms. So it's kind of a self-sustaining type of situation, especially in the summer down in the southeast. I lived in Atlanta for 10 years. We would see these summertime thunderstorms like this all the time, gust fronts all over the place. Okay, so again, when you look at the radar here, you can clearly see that the gust fronts are creating storms. Look at this. Here's a great example right here. Rising air all along this thing, and then all of a sudden, boom, you get some storms. And the storms will normally show up kind of out behind the gust front because it takes a few minutes for that updraft to actually turn into a storm and to show up on radar and all that kind of stuff. I was messing around with the 3D radar here a little bit. Let's see how this looks, if we can see anything cool. Hang tight. All right. I'm going to mess with the view here a little bit. We can do this together. Let's check out the west side of this stuff. Zoom in a little bit. See what we can deduce here. Yeah, look at that. There's a great example. Okay, so you see this little tiny bud? It's really kind of nothing. I'm going to zoom in on this. Watch what happens to it after the gust front comes through. All of a sudden, it creates rising air. You see how that keeps getting taller and taller? I mean, it doesn't end up being a huge storm. It kind of mixes with the other ones out behind it. But that's what happens with these things. It's really cool to see. Am I making anybody dizzy yet? I mean, I could do this all day. This is my jam right here. I love radar meteorology. All right, let's go. Let's take this forward and see what we can see here. Yeah. Cool stuff. So this will happen pretty frequently in the summer. I just wanted to point that out to you guys. Outflow Palooza. That's what we'll call the segment. All right. Did you see this waterspout in Virginia? Unbelievable. It was on Tuesday. Luckily, it didn't hit land. It was out over water. But a lot of people documented it. And this was in Virginia, a little bit north of Norfolk. Just a picturesque shot there. You can see all the lights on the shore. And, you know, basically, it was kind of backlit a little bit after the sun went down. What was this, around 8 o'clock or so, Chris, right? It's around 8 o'clock.
2: Yeah, it was
1: right,
2: like,
1: up in this area, Newport News, right?
2: 8:30, yeah, Newport News. There were some videos that we have not cleared, but appeared to show the landspout actually hit land.
1: Oh, okay.
2: So, in Newport News, but not doing a whole lot of damage. Working on getting some video, maybe tomorrow.
1: Okay. Well, I mean, this has been making the rounds on social media, so I at least wanted to share with people. We saw some severe weather down in the Mid-Atlantic yesterday. In fact, let me show you the entire event here as far as flooding went. We'll show you the flooding, and then I'll go to the severe weather reports that we had. I mean, flooding, I think, was really the hallmark of this event, Mid-Atlantic and the Northeast. You know, we did have some severe storms. There were some damaging wind gusts here and there. Didn't end up too bad in New York, but the flooding, we did actually end up with some flooding in New York. I mean, the rain held off all day. You remember this? It was sitting right along the west side of the Hudson River, but because it was a low pressure off toward the west that was spinning counterclockwise, there was a big southerly component to the direction that the wind was going. Actually, New York City didn't get it too bad. No, did they? Hold on a second. Yeah, after some more of this rain came in, Staten Island, that's what it was. It was Staten Island and then a little bit of flooding here on the west side in Manhattan. But the majority of the worst flooding was farther toward the west, parts of Jersey. So there's some wild video coming out of there. You can see Franklin, PA, little scud cloud there, right? Would you call that a funnel?
2: You know, we should look at this one because it does appear that it could have been rotating, actually.
1: Okay, let's look at it. Take it full.
2: One second, I gotta find it again.
1: No problem.
2: Here it is.
1: These are the storm reports, by the way, right next to me. Okay, we've got a lowering.
3: Funnel.
1: Now, is this from a civilian funnel. Or a storm chaser?
2: It's from Jaden Chase's weather.
1: Oh, I should have deduced that. So somebody that I would assume has a little experience in the field doing this kind of stuff probably would know the difference between a scud cloud and a funnel cloud.
2: Yeah, you know, it could be not a funnel.
1: It could be. That one's right on the edge. It's really tough to tell. I mean, the video a touch on the blurry side. I don't know. I'd go with funnel. I'm going to go with funnel.
2: Okay.
1: Now that I look a little more closely at it. Doesn't look like it's making contact with the ground. I think that's pretty obvious. But yeah, that's got kind of the funnelly look to it. You know, usually they're a little bit tilted like that. Could it be scud, though? I think it's important to take situations where we actually can't tell and just say, hey, we don't know for sure. That one's on the edge. Because yep. Very often we can tell pretty easily. I like looking at those in real time. Look at all these storm reports, though. Man, we did actually have a lot of wind damage. This is nuts. Just the eastern U.S., all the trees out here. Every time we get a round of some nasty storms, we see the storm reports light up like a Christmas tree. It's just, you know, damaging wind all over the place. Had some 70-plus mile-per-hour wind gusts. And then we had just a humongous amount of rain up in upstate New York. I mean, look at this. Look at some of these numbers. I mean, these are the all-time highest amounts of rain that have been seen in these spots in 24 hours, if that makes sense. It's kind of a tough stat to understand, but we ended up with number four with this event, over 10 inches, almost 11 inches of rain. And I also can't believe back in 1903, we got 11.1 inches of rain in Central Park. Unbelievable. Let's see. Chris, I want to go out to Bain because she was in Boston a little bit earlier. Again, one of those areas where there was some flooding around town. Here's what things were like in Boston on Wednesday.
4: Well, it's been a very gloomy and doomy day here in Boston, Massachusetts for our Wednesday. We're looking out for more showers and storms, potentially even moving through for Thursday. What's going on is we have that low that's been off the coast, aiding in all of that moisture getting wrapped up in it, and then the energy is tapping into it and just pretty much wringing out all that moisture, which is why we've had so much rain and also really intense rain rates at times. Earlier on Wednesday, we had some rain rates up to 1 to 2 inches over in Western Mass. We did see a couple of those flood reports coming out of the area as well, a few flash flood warnings, and we're still under that flood watch as we move throughout the rest of our week. Now, the thing is, it's not just Massachusetts. We're also going to see more of that rain going to be impacting parts of Vermont, New York, even parts of Maine as well. The flash flooding potential is still going to be ongoing, moving into Thursday, potentially even into Friday, but a lot of the energy finally will taper off and go over towards the Atlantic. But it hasn't just been the rain. It's also been the wind. Earlier on Wednesday, we were seeing winds gust up to 20, 25 miles per hour. We could still see that moving into Thursday as well. So also have to watch out for that. Our temperatures have also been decreasing throughout the day. A lot cooler in Boston for our Wednesday. We're seeing temperatures only really reaching the upper 60s, which is the normal low for this time of year. So definitely been way below average for the past couple of hours. We are expecting those temperatures to get a lot warmer moving into a Friday and eventually into our weekend when the rain moves out of here. So the weekend's going to be much better, but we have a ways to go when it comes to the rain potential. I'll send it back to you guys in studio.
1: All right, so we've still got a little bit of a flood potential through the overnight and into tomorrow, but it's lower than it has been over the last couple of days. This is the Weather Prediction Center's outlook. They've dropped it to a level 2 risk through the rest of the overnight. There's still going to be rain around. It's a slow-moving, slow-spinning area of low pressure. So, you know, it's not a line of storms. It's just going to roll through pretty quickly. This thing's just sitting here cranking counterclockwise. So it's like multiple rounds of rain. Now, it's not as heavy as it was earlier, but some of the spots that have been rained on, you know, multiple times, kind of nonstop throughout the day, where we've seen the heaviest rain, places like Albany, if you get unlucky enough to maybe get caught under one of these showers at some point tomorrow, that's the area where the ground can take the least amount of rain before it floods, if that makes sense. So I would say for the most part, kind of a cloudy, dreary day. It's a level 1 flood risk, mainly along the 95 corridor up there in eastern New England. But for the most part, I think we're starting to get through the worst of that. But at the end of the day, look how much rain has fallen here. Pretty impressive rain totals. Look at around the Albany area. And again, this is mostly like radar estimates but they're not too far off. A solid spot up here where we got 8 to 12 inches of rain. That's a tremendous amount of rain. That was 48. That's the 48-hour rain total. Let me go to the 24-hour. And, yeah, a lot of that just fell in the last 24 hours. Amazing. Amazing to see how much rain can fall if the right setup happens. Slow-moving low pressure. It's always a problem. Very often. All right. After the break, we are going to talk about the West Pacific, where we have a monster storm that's in progress. It's called Super Typhoon Dolphin. I'm not making that up. That's actually the name of the storm, and we'll talk about it coming up. Again, this is mostly like radar estimates, but they're not too far off. A solid spot up here where we got 8 to 12 inches of rain. That's a tremendous amount of rain. That was 48. That's the 48-hour rain total. Let me go to the 24-hour. And, yeah, a lot of that just fell in the last 24 hours. Amazing. Amazing to see how much rain can fall if the right setup happens. Slow-moving low pressure. It's always a problem. Very often. All right. After the break, we are going to talk about the West Pacific, where we have a monster storm that's in progress. It's called Super Typhoon Dolphin. I'm not making that up. That's actually the name of the storm, and we'll talk about it coming up.

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1: I'm Brian Norcross with a Hurricane HQ Minute on the last Tampa Bay hurricane that was at least a Category 3. It hit on October 25th, 1921. 2 days before landfall, the Weather Bureau said there was no indication it was going to hit Tampa. Then the barometer started falling, and hurricane warnings were issued for the entire Florida West Coast. A disturbance formed in the Western Caribbean on October 20th. 4 days later, it was between Cuba and Mexico, charging into the Gulf as a Category 4 hurricane. Methodically, it continued north, arcing to the Florida coast just north of Tampa. Storm surge of over 10 feet devastated areas around Tampa Bay. Roads were washed out by the surging Gulf. Much of St. Petersburg was underwater from the surge plus torrential rain. There was fear that the beach town of Paso Grille was wiped off the map, but it survived. Damage spread from Newport Richey to the north to the Fort Myers area, 100 miles to the south. The 1921 hurricane was the last Category 3 or stronger storm to directly impact Tampa Bay, although in 1950 it was a close call, and Hurricane Milton, of course, just barely missed in 2024. Fox Weather, for all seasons, for all America.
2: Welcome back, by the way. I'm excited about this segment because when we were prepping the show today, Chris told me, he's like, hey, pull some radar from, like, what time was it? I pulled from, like, 11 a.m. Mountain Time till 3 p.m. Mountain Time in New Mexico. He said, take that time frame, pull some radio and or some radar and some satellite, and apparently he has something that he thinks I'm going to like. So maybe this is like an early Christmas here. Let's see what we got. All right, ta-da.
3: I mean, it's something that I like, at least. Okay.
2: Let's see. Let's see what we got here. Ooh, Mammatus clouds. Wow. Look at that.
3: I just thought the whole evolution of this entire... This was a severe storm, by the way, that happened in Santa Fe. The whole evolution was fascinating to me, and I thought
2: holy
3: was
2: moly.
3: Something worth highlighting.
2: Look at that. You know exactly which storm we're looking at here? I did pull the radar, by the way.
3: Yeah, I mean,
2: oh,
3: I
2: yeah,
3: think
2: it's
3: got to
2: be this
3: it's
2: one.
3: It's got to be the one... Yeah.
2: This guy.
3: And these videos are in your Telestrator if you want.
2: Yeah, absolutely. Beastly storm there on the southeast side of town. Look at that. Okay, so the videos are in the Telestrator too. Let's see what we got here. Oh, I want to do the Mammatus first. Mammatus clouds are just such a cool thing. They form on the underside of the anvil of a thunderstorm. So sometimes...
3: There's waves in the anvil too, which is kind of crazy. If you go back to the beginning of it...
2: Yeah. Let's check it out.
3: You get these like little waves.
2: Go all the way back to the beginning, press play... Oh, yeah, look at that. The waves are kind of propagating toward the camera a little bit, it looked like. Maybe? Yeah, get a big downburst right there, too. Great video here, Chris. Nice pull. Let's see. This is the farther away shot of it. Oh, this will give us a good way to explain Mammatus clouds. So, yeah, the storm has got the updraft. It creates an anvil cloud. Now, at this point, it wasn't making Mammatus yet, but I'm just doing this for visual purposes. And then there's a lot of turbulence. These little... cold pockets of air form on the underside of the anvil, and that's why you get those really cool-looking clouds like these guys right here. And they can be, you know, there's a range of them. It's kind of a spectrum. Like, you can have some really wild-looking ones that look apocalyptic sometimes, and then sometimes they're a little bit smaller like this. But look at that. I mean, you can literally see those little pockets of cold air that are dropping down there. Really cool stuff, Chris. Appreciate it. Let me see if visible satellite looks good, too. I pulled it. We should at least take a peek at it, right? All right, let's see if I can find, see if I can even find Santa Fe. See, this is how little I've been to the desert southwest. Oh, yeah, look at that. Oh, nice. Okay, so now we can see where the anvil cloud was. So here's where the thunderstorm is, and the anvil cloud is being blown toward the northwest. Now, if you remember on the radar, the storm was actually moving toward the southwest. So that means in the lower levels of the atmosphere, moving toward the southwest, in the upper levels of the atmosphere, the wind is going in a different direction. So it's a little wind shear. And unlike tropical systems, thunderstorms that are over land actually thrive off of wind shear. It helps them live a little bit longer. But on the underside of that cloud, that's where the Mammatus clouds were. All right, that turned into a nice little explainer. Thanks, buddy. All right, we got a lot of heat coming to the southwest, speaking of that part of the country. Big heat dome that's been kind of developing over the last little while. You recall, of course, the central U.S. was really, really hot at the beginning of the week. It started to back off a little bit up in like the Midwest and the central plains. Southern plains have been extremely hot. And really, this big heat dome has just been sneaking ever so slowly toward the southwest. And it's actually going to get a little bit stronger into the weekend. So real quick here, Amarillo has had an unbelievable run here of several days in a row where we've broken record highs. Thursday, Friday, Yeah, this was last week. Thursday, Friday, Sunday, Monday, and Tuesday. So almost every day in a row. Saturday, we didn't break a record high, but Tuesday made it up to 104. Just unbelievable. It's still going to be hot in Amarillo, by the way, while this thing is over the southwest. So we've got extreme heat warnings. Keep in mind, this is a part of the country where it's actually really hard to get extreme heat warnings because they're always really, really hot. So that means that it's going to be dangerously hot. How hot does it get? Well, a lot of 110s. Phoenix, 114 tomorrow. Friday, how about 116? So the numbers have actually gone up a little bit compared to what the forecast looked like yesterday. And how about 117 in Phoenix on Saturday? It's really when the worst of the heat dome is going to kick in. Yuma at 116. And, you know, even places like Salt Lake City up at 103, Moab 106. You know, I get it, guys. I mean, I know that it's hot down in the desert southwest this time of year. I'm just trying to get the point across that it's going to be significantly hotter than usual during one of the hottest times of the year. You look at Las Vegas, Saturday, up to about 116. It gradually backs off a little bit into the week. And then Phoenix, let's say we get up to 117 on Saturday, then it'll start to back off a little bit. And by the way, last Friday, we had 97 degrees for a low temperature. So that's pretty outrageous, too. Speaking of the central U.S., where that heat dome started, there's a flood threat that's going to be developing over the next few days. Level 2 risk from the Storm Prediction Center right now, the Weather Prediction Center. They put out the excessive rainfall outlooks, and it's another kink in the flow here. It's another kink in the flow. Slow moving. We're getting a more amplified flow, which I'll explain in just a second, but there's your little trough. The overall flow when we had this high pressure in control was like along the north side of it, and for a long time it kind of looked like this, and everything was moving quickly along that line. And now you saw what just happened in the northeast. That was a pretty deep trough. It's almost looking like a nor'easter. And then we've got this one, which is going to deepen out too. And so point is, you end up with a relatively slow-moving system that drops a bunch of rain for a couple of days straight, and it can cause flooding. Thursday, Friday, and Saturday, you can see Thursday, it's like northern plains into the Midwest. Friday, it's straight up upper Midwest, I guess parts of the Ohio Valley too, and then it's Ohio and Tennessee valleys on Saturday. Also, by the way, we could see some severe storms during the day tomorrow in parts of South Dakota and Nebraska especially. But this is what I was talking about. I'm going to go to the upper level pattern map. It just shows us like the energy. This is technically vorticity is what it's called. I'm looking less at the colors on this map. I'm looking more at the lines to see what's happening with the flow. And look at this in the northeast. I mean, that is a big, big, deep trough. From a system that was actually moving pretty quickly and initially kind of looked like it may have tried to get off the coast quicker, but it's still hanging around even through tomorrow. Okay, so still got the ridge. Where's the next piece of energy? Remember, a trough is a piece of energy. There it is, right there. Thursday, Friday, Saturday, Sunday. And look at this. Again, it becomes very amplified. So when I say amplified, what I mean is it makes it pretty far down toward the south. Like it's got a lot of like north-south beef to it. A lot of the times, especially this time of year, you get little impulses that only kind of look like that. They're just like little troughs, almost shortwave troughs, but longer wave troughs, they take a little bit longer to get through. So here's the flood outlook for tomorrow, and you can see the storms coming out of Nebraska, eastern Dakotas, and it's going to be a couple different rounds of rain. Again, could see some severe storms there too. But flooding becomes the biggest threat as you get farther toward the east. Here's Friday. I've got the Weather Prediction Center's outlook overlaid here again. So this is the upper Midwest. You can see it's kind of moving a little bit on the slow side. Some places getting multiple rounds of rain, training, all that kind of stuff. And so at the end of the day, Thursday through Saturday, there's going to be heavy rain. We could see some flooding. Again, level 2 risk. So we've seen worse. But I always try to go to the actionable items like stay out of flooded roads if you're in a car. Let's jump around. We have a heck of a typhoon that's going on out there right now. This thing has actually strengthened quite a bit since yesterday. Wow, look at the speed of that loop you got there, Chris. Holy moly. Is it really moving that fast?
3: Is the storm moving that fast?
2: No. I think the settings are... Check your settings on your Mac.
3: This is straight from the hit.
2: Oh, my gosh. Yeah, interesting. Well, if you want to switch to mine, yeah, there you go. Look at that. 160 mile per hour winds. Now, this is in the West Pacific. This is not going to affect the United States at all. It will likely affect Eastern Asia, maybe Japan, China, Taiwan. It's too early to know exactly where it's going to go, but it's pretty far down the road. I mean, the West Pacific is a breeding ground for monster storms. That's usually the case. I mean, you can see how far away from East Asia this is, so it's got thousands of miles to go. But what an impressive-looking storm. And actually, on that Himawari satellite, that's the satellite that they use out there, we've got access to the visible as well. So look at this, big thunderstorms on the outer bands. You can see a very well-defined eye, probably some of that stadium effect going on in there, too. The eye of a hurricane or a typhoon, same exact thing, just a different name. It's not straight up along the sides. It actually kind of curves outward a little bit, especially when the storm gets stronger. And this one's actually going to strengthen a little bit more. Let's see the latest forecast on the cone. And yeah, we've got it getting up to 165 miles an hour sustained, with some gusts over 200 possible. Now, luckily for Guam, Saipan, those are some spots that were hit by big typhoons recently. And this is going to go up toward the north. So we'll keep you updated with what's going to happen with this. I mean, it could be a big story because it looks like it's going to hang on to a decent amount of strength as it gets farther toward the west. So just watch this one in Japan, China, Taiwan, etc. And we will keep you updated. Okay, guys. It's Fox Weather at Night. Coming up, we got to talk flooding in the Northeast. We've had a lot of it, especially in the Mid-Atlantic. We'll be right back.

0: It's Fox Weather at Night. Welcome in here. It is Wednesday night. It's hump day. I'm excited to have you guys along with us. We have so many interesting things to hit tonight. We're going to do a deep dive on the Appleton, Menasha, Wisconsin tornado. Chris and I we did a little behind-the-scenes research. We found this one incredible video that you may have seen before, this one right here. Found out exactly where this car was as it was supposedly being hit by the tornado. I have a theory that I think it was rear flank downdraft wind rather than the tornado itself, but I'm totally open to the idea that I'm wrong. I'll make my case coming up a little bit later on, but it's just an interesting meteorological thing. We've also had some serious flooding up in the Northeast, parts of the Mid-Atlantic, upstate New York, New England. What you see right there, that is a 300-year-old grist mill that got destroyed in some flooding that was going on up in upstate New York. So, yeah, that's a situation that is improving. We cannot say the same thing for what's been going on in Colorado. I mean, Colorado, we've had some serious flooding that's been going on along some of the burn scars. Okay, so we had the Gold Mountain Fire in southwestern Colorado. Got some rain over that burn scar. That's what you're seeing right there. Ouray, Colorado. They had some serious flooding, debris flows, mudslides, all that kind of stuff. And for a while, they were under a flash flood emergency. Same deal. Once again, this will be the second day in a row for the Aspen Acres fire burn scar, which is just southwest of Pueblo. So two different spots here. And I got to tell you, you know, I remember covering these fires about a month ago. We were showing the visible satellite imagery and all that kind of stuff every day. And, you know, now seeing where we're at now, the fires obviously are over. But this is what happens after you get fires. You get serious flooding like this. It's monsoon season. Doesn't take much rain. We saw this in Ruidoso, New Mexico last year. You remember that? Let me look at some of these storm reports here from this evening, or Wednesday evening, I should say. Let's see. Beulah Valley. And remember, you guys were under a flash flood emergency on Tuesday also. So it's 2 days in a row. Let me see what these storm report or the flood reports are coming in as. We have mud and debris flow through Beulah. Multiple homes flooded, bridges and roads closed, and not structurally sound due to flooding. That's serious business. This one also, a wall of water and a debris flow coming down Squirrel Creek, sending small structure down the creek, taking out power poles and propane tanks. Okay, so this has to be taken seriously. And then more flooding reports on the southwest side of town. I mean, it's just the terrain out here. You get the burn scar, and that just makes the water flow like crazy. The terrain does not absorb the water. It just becomes basically like concrete, and everything comes flying down the mountainside into the rivers, whichever way things are flowing. Farther toward the west, this was the Gold Mountain burn scar, not far from Telluride. And you can see, I mean, I don't have to go through all of them, but it's pretty serious stuff. Debris flows all over the place, reports of flooding. And again, this is where Ouray is. So those are a couple of spots that are going to be dealing with it, I think, probably several times in the months to come during monsoon season. So we'll keep you updated with what's going on in Colorado. I want to go to the Northeast because in the Northeast, we've had a lot of flooding as well. It's starting to wind down. I mean, the rain is certainly not nearly as heavy as it was. But it left its mark. I mean, it was a slow-moving area of low pressure, very slow-moving. And what we ended up with was a lot of flooding, not only flash flooding, but also some river flooding because of the duration of the rain, right? So you got flash flooding where it rains so much, and then everything comes up and then goes down pretty quickly. We saw several instances of that happening, especially up here in the Mid-Atlantic into western New England. Look at upstate New York. I mean, when you look at the amount of rain that fell here, it's just like some spots, it just didn't stop raining. Let me take the storm reports off here for just a second so we can visualize this. Like, if you just pay attention to Albany. All right, let's see. Does it ever stop raining there? This was a radar loop from most of Wednesday. I mean, geez, even some back building on that storm. And only recently, a couple hours ago, has it stopped raining. So they saw an outrageous amount of rain. There was flooding, obviously. You can also see the low pressure spinning here, right? So you see the overall, like, clockwise spin here. One other thing that I thought was really interesting about this with this slow-moving low is that sometimes when you get one big area of low pressure, you can get a couple of individual kind of smaller lows that will rotate around each other. And if you look closely at this radar imagery, you can actually see that. Okay, so let's see if I can find them here. Yeah, okay, so we're right here and we're right here. You see the lows? There's two separate counterclockwise spinning entities, and I'm going to go back and forth on the loop so you can see this. See it right there? Look at that. They're kind of spinning around each other. So it's like this one kind of pulled this one farther toward the west. Maybe this one saved Albany from getting more rain. I mean, it's just fascinating to see. You know, you see that with tropical systems. We call it the Fujiwara effect. And it's just two areas of low pressure are going to do that. If they get close enough together, they interact with each other and they end up kind of spinning around each other to some degree. We saw that in Chicago, even on a smaller scale. Within a thunderstorm, there were two areas of rotation that were spinning around each other a little bit. So, you know, the different scales that it can happen on, I think pretty fascinating. Let's go through tonight's forecast. This is the wrong part of the country, but this is what we're looking for. Tonight's forecast is for still some rain. So I don't think we're completely out of the woods as far as additional flooding, but it's much more scattered about. It's not quite as heavy of rain. And I would say the worst is over. The worst was going to be yesterday and a good chunk of Wednesday. Let's do Florida. I want to go down to Florida where you guys need rain. I mean, you need the rain. You got a lot of it today up in the northern part of the state. That same storm system, actually, that's up in the northeast, it has such a huge cold front that's draping all the way down into the southeastern U.S. and actually through the Gulf. Look at this. Big area of low pressure right here. I'll play the loop so you can see it, how this all develops. It's a two-day loop. And look at this. Big comma cloud. Big comma cloud. And that was a sagging cold front that is now going to stall out over Florida. So you can see kind of the surge of moisture right here. See how it's coming down? That's why we had higher coverage of storms in Florida during the day on Wednesday. Precipitable water, a great way to look at this. The amount of moisture in the entire column of the atmosphere. And you look at this over the next couple of days. This is going to be the forecast here, so we're going to go forward in time. It sticks around. And we'll probably get washed out by this front to some degree that comes in by midweek next week. So all the way through the weekend, the beginning of next week, it's going to be a pretty good amount of rain. And, you know, like I said, we need it. I'll show you the drought here in just a second, but it's pretty much the entire state that's dealing with this. It's not a huge blob of rain that just sits over Florida for a couple of days. That's not how this works. It's just a greater coverage of storms during the afternoon when things fire. So here we go. This is Thursday afternoon. You can see it's a pretty good coverage, and it's going to be heavier rain than usual. And then Friday, kind of the same deal. And some of the parts of Florida where we actually do need the rain, like the central part of the state, we're going to get some heavier rain there. Actually, let me just confirm that. Yeah, around like Tampa, I think this could be really helpful. We've already gotten a lot of rain up toward Jacksonville and the surrounding areas through the day. So good news for you guys. You do need the rain. That's a part of the country where you can handle a lot of water without significant flooding. I do want to go out to Katie Byrne. She's in Menasha, Wisconsin. We're going to do a deep dive on this tornado coming up after the break. But just to set the scene a little bit, she's been out there for the last couple of days. EF3 tornado, it hit on Monday. Appleton and Menasha, Wisconsin took some heavy damage. Here's Katie.
1: Crews work to restore power and families race to save what they can from homes that have been ripped apart, missing roofs or walls, as another round of rain is possible on Thursday. It's leaving what little many families have left exposed to the elements.
2: What seems to be kind of the priorities today for folks like yourself?
3: To get the important things out of the house that might perish the next time it rains, which could be tomorrow, and then things will start to collapse. Like my garage, it's about to fall. It's one of the few that's still standing, but we get out what we can.
1: At least three shelters are open for people who have no home to go back to. The tornado carved a 12-mile path of destruction in densely populated neighborhoods. Some homes are completely gone, reduced to piles of debris. It all happened in the middle of the day Monday. Remarkably, no one was killed. Officials believe that's because many people were at work rather than inside these homes. But that wasn't the case for Cynthia DeWitt, who was home with her family.
4: I had gone into the bathroom, and I was coming out, and my youngest son was holding the door to the basement, screaming at me to go down the steps and get in the basement, while my oldest son was trying to hold the patio door shut. And we all got down, but unfortunately, Michael didn't get down and ended up getting thrown up in the air and eventually crawled into the bathroom.
2: And he was able to walk away with just some
4: scrapes on his face.
2: And it felt like he was being lifted by the tornado.
4: Yes. He said that it was a carnival ride. Of course my son would say that.
1: Many residents still don't have power or water, and a lot of the people I've met are staying with friends or family, like Ken Anderson, who's called this neighborhood home for 50 years.
3: I was in Appleton, and we were doing some shopping, and everybody's cell phone went off with an alarm, and the employees of the store asked us to shelter in their break room back here to see the house, and it's gone, but we're salvaging what we can, furniture, clothing, essentials, important documents, papers and things. But my wife and I are fine.
1: And business owners facing tough decisions about what to do next.
5: They've been destroyed. It's 10 years plus of my life. It's just completely surreal. Been very stoic the past 2 days, just getting through the trauma and dealing with the loss of your livelihood. And fortunately for me, it was just a building. Nobody was in it. It's just my business. I feel more for the people that have lost their homes and are completely displaced and that really need a lot more help than I do.
1: Jerry Manderfield, the owner of Manderfield's Home Bakery, is just happy his workers are alive after five of them took cover in the basement, including 16-year-old Elliot.
6: Didn't really expect it to be much, but then we heard some glass shatter, so we got on our knees and put our hands on our head or something. And then kind of blew over, and we were going to try to go upstairs to look around because from what we saw in the stairs, it wasn't all that much. And then we ended up walking out, and then the roof was gone.
1: Wisconsin Governor Tony Evers declared a state of emergency for this area, and officials are warning it could take several days to fully restore power. In Menasha, Wisconsin, Katie Byrne, Fox Weather.
0: All right, so we're going to do a radar breakdown on this exact video coming up after the break. I'm not 100% sure, but I don't think this was the actual tornado.

0: Hey, everybody. Lady Luck here. And we're celebrating America's 250th birthday. 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
3: Probably seen this video on social media somewhere. It was a woman in Appleton, Wisconsin, right as this tornado was forming on Monday, that appeared to have gotten caught in it. You see the power flashes there, the power lines come down, and everybody online is saying that this was a tornado. Now, I have a theory that I think this was rear flank downdraft wind. Chris and I did a deep dive behind the scenes, and I'm going to share it with you now, where we found the exact spot where the car was, using like signs on the road and things like that. We both play a little GeoGuessr on the side, so I guess that kind of helps with this job a little bit. And again, it was a very unique situation, because what was happening, as we talked about yesterday, is there was a cell merger that was going on. Let me give you the kind of the overview of what was happening. So we were on the south side of Appleton, southwest side of it. That's where that video is from. And really what you're seeing here is there were two cells. There was this big supercell. That's one cell. And then there was another one just to the northwest of it that was moving really fast. This one, the one that was on the backside, was moving way faster than the main supercell itself. And what happened was this huge gust of wind from this storm wrapped around and kind of mixed with the incredibly strong inflow that was coming into storm number one. And basically, that created the tornado just west of Appleton. Okay, so knowing that, let's zoom in here. And I tried to just remember the area that she was in. Okay, there's Spencer Street. And here it is. Okay, I found it. I'm going to put a little car icon on here. And I know this is kind of tacky, but here it is. All right, so here is where Autumn was. Now I'm going to put the radar back on. Okay, I know we're kind of close up here, and the storm approaches from the north. This is right as the tornado was forming, and this is the tornado right here. On the radar scan before that, you don't see it quite yet. In fact, I might even have to zoom out a little bit more, and I'll just kind of circle the area where the car was. At looking toward the west, by the way, the car was driving toward the west. So a couple of things. Car's driving toward the west. The wind is coming from the right to the left. So the wind is coming out of the north here. And it also, I noticed in the video, it doesn't change directions at all. That doesn't mean for sure that she wasn't actually in the tornado, but I think that this was straight line wind on the backside of the storm as the tornado was likely forming. It was a really close call. So watch this. Whoops, let me circle that one more time. Go forward here. So if this is the tornado, it's spinning counterclockwise down here, right? And so I suppose we could be on the backside of the tornado here, but this is that huge surge of wind that was coming from the smaller storm that was moving faster on the northwest side. So I think there's a chance that the tornado may have formed, like, from her perspective to the front and left of the direction that the car was pointed. Either way, I mean, you know, it's not like it matters either way. It was a tremendous amount of damage, but just meteorologically speaking, I thought it was kind of an interesting situation. You know, you can also look at the velocities here, and bear with me because the archive data takes a second to load in. But we can find the same spot, and you'll see a huge gust of kind of straight-line wind on the backside of this thing. Okay, so here we go. Data is just about loaded. I'm going to zoom in, take the radar off so I can find our spot. Spencer Street, right about, let me back it out a little bit, right about here is where the car was, facing toward the left, and the wind was coming this direction. Okay. So we're going to turn the radar back on. This is the velocities. And again, one thing you're going to have to keep in mind with this velocity data, it's got some goofy stuff going on with it. All this green stuff that you see here is actually supposed to be red, which means away from the radar site that's up toward the northeast. So point is, this is a velocity radar image that's basically showing us a lot of extremely strong wind from northwest to southeast. This is where the tornado would have been at the time of this radar scan, which was a little bit after noon, So we got that. We can also go to the tornado debris. That was super easy to see with this tornado. One of the most impressive and scary debris signatures that I think I've ever seen in my career. This is loading in here. So once again, while it's loading, let me find our spot. Spencer Street. There it is. And there's our spot. Okay, I picked out a little landmark that I've just kind of memorized. Right here, looking toward the west. Okay. Data's coming in. Hopefully. Maybe. Oh, did the data disappear? I'm going to try one more time. We got a second here. Chris, you can edit this down a little bit later when we post it on social media. All right, hang tight. We're going to make this happen. Don't worry. All right, here it comes. So this is the storm up here toward the north. And as it comes in, you're going to see basically this big blue ball form on the southwest side of Appleton. There it is, right there. Okay, so I'm going to take off the radar. We will find our spot. Spencer Street, right here. Turn the radar back on, which is actually just the thing I forgot to do last time, so it was my fault. And so the tornado was, like, in the process of forming. That is right when the tornado formed. On the last radar scan, before that, look at this, up toward the northwest, you don't see any debris. Now, does that mean that the tornado wasn't down at that point? No, because sometimes it takes a few minutes of the debris being in the air. Maybe the radar scan comes in a little bit later. Now, the Weather Service was out there surveying, and I thought this was interesting, too. I told you we were going to do a deep dive on this. This is quite a deep dive. So here is exactly where the car was on the west side of Appleton. And I believe, let me see.
2: It's right there.
3: I see it. Okay. Right here. So the Weather Service has the tornado path coming directly over where that car was. Now, that's the tornado path. But then you go to the damage indicators and you kind of zoom in on that here. Again, this is where the car was. It was this street driving toward the west. All the damage indicators are south of where the car was. So, you know, all those power lines that came down and everything like that, I'm not sure. Again, I haven't been on any damage surveys myself. I'm not sure if that counts as a damage indicator. But what I'm seeing in the video is straight line wind. And I want to be super clear here. Like, I'm not trying to discount the experience. I'm just trying to scientifically look at this and see what it was, because I was really interested in it when I saw the video. I thought it would be cool to, you know, kind of geolocate exactly where she was and then go through some of the radar data and some of the data from the Weather Service. But that had to be just a horrifying experience. And how lucky, with the power lines coming down there, you know, none of the poles fell on the cars. I still cannot believe that there were no serious injuries or deaths in this tornado. Also, one thing that really sticks out to me about all these videos that have been coming out on social media, have you noticed there are no videos of the tornado? I had a friend, he lives in Dallas, and he was texting me, and he was like, you know, I've been looking for videos of this tornado, and I can't find any. I said, you know why that is? Because it was completely wrapped in rain. I mean, completely wrapped in rain, meaning that it was so, there was so much rain around it that you could not see the tornado. The only videos of this tornado that exist are videos of people who accidentally got caught in it because they didn't know it was there. And you're seeing all these like dash cam videos and people are like, oh my God, we're in a tornado. And by the time they realize that they're already in it, let me show you what I'm talking about. So, okay, right there. So in this view right here, this is the tornado. All this other stuff that you see, like literally all the other like yellow and red stuff around it, this is all extremely heavy rain. So the tornado was what we call buried in rain. It was rain wrapped. It was completely invisible and massive and destructive at the same time. This has just been such a fascinating case study. You know, a lot of people talking about how with the Storm Prediction Center's outlook, they weren't calling for high-end tornadoes. And I really think if some of these smaller scale meteorological things weren't ongoing, then the supercell out there by itself, given the atmospheric conditions, probably would not have produced a tornado of this magnitude. But there was a lot of stuff going on. We had that cell merger. I think that was a really big thing. That's like a small scale thing that's impossible to predict in the future. It's like a once in a while type of deal where you can get that to happen. The other thing that I think is really interesting about this, I was looking at the visible satellite imagery. There's some kind of boundary It's a north to south boundary that this storm is riding along. You see that? You see like this thin little line on the visible satellite? And you can see like the southwest side of the storm, right where the tornado was riding along that boundary from the north to the south. And I'm not 100% sure what that boundary is, honestly, if anybody watching this has any ideas. I took the visible all the way back as far as we could until sunrise. I'm trying to see where it originates from. What do you think?
2: I think it's got to be outflow.
3: I think it's outflow, yeah.
2: Yeah, it's got to be outflow from the early storms.
3: From earlier storms, okay. So, yeah, this can happen sometimes. You know, we talk about outflow boundaries all the time. It's this gust of wind that shoots out ahead of a storm. And sometimes those can last a really long time, like throughout an entire overnight. And they can serve as a catalyst for a new storm to form the next day in a really big atmosphere. I'm also wondering, was there any lake breeze that was involved with this too? So again, there are a lot of different factors. And you wouldn't be able to see it because underneath all those clouds, if there was a lake breeze, you'd probably see like a north to south cloud that's moving this way. So there are a lot of different things. You got the storm merger with the smaller, faster moving storm on the northwest side. You've got this outflow boundary that the storm is riding along. Could there be a little bit of a lake breeze that was involved in there too? I think a lot of things had to be in place in order for this tornado to have happened. I don't think one lone supercell by itself in this environment would have produced a tornado of that level of violence. And luckily, it ended up over Lake Winnebago, and after it went through Menasha, that was pretty much it. Okay, super quick before we go to break, let's see how we're

0: press play. 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Oh, there we go. 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I'm going to show it to you in 3D. 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They're literally making storms. So stick around. We'll break it down after the break.
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0: shipping today.
1: I'm Brian Norcross with a Hurricane HQ Minute, looking at what was going on in the tropics in the days leading up to the Great Miami Hurricane of 1926. The tropics were buzzing that second full week in September of 1926. On Tuesday, the 14th, a powerful hurricane was slowly weakening well offshore of the southeast. A tropical depression was slightly concerning south of Cuba, and a weak disturbance was northeast of the Caribbean. On September 15th, the Fort Lauderdale paper got excited about the Cuba system, which had become a tropical storm doing some damage in the Bahamas. Meanwhile, the Caribbean disturbance had dramatically intensified. On Thursday the 16th, the tropical storm offshore was making it gusty and wet in Miami, while the strength of the hurricane heading for the Bahamas is way underestimated on the weather map. There's some confusion which storm will be a threat to South Florida. On the 17th, the focus was finally on the big hurricane now in the Bahamas. The Miami News published something like a cone that afternoon. The storm was due at the South Florida coast that night. Indeed, as the sun set that Friday night, one of the great hurricanes of all time was only hours away. Fox Weather, for all seasons, for all America.
2: It is Fox Weather at night. Man, did we have a lot of outflow boundaries down in Florida today. Gust front, outflow boundary, it's all the same thing. It's when the storm drops a bunch of cool air to the ground, and it creates these little gusts of wind that are usually out ahead of where the rain is. It's nice to be outside when it's like super hot and humid like it was in North Florida today. You get out there, it's really uncomfortable. Gust front comes through, and it's just cooler, drier air. Now, the other thing a gust front does, let me press play on this, by the way. The other thing a gust front does is it makes the air rise. It's kind of, I always say, a reverse squeegee. That's the best way that I like to explain it. So it's like, here's the gust front. It's shooting at, it's a big gust of wind out ahead of the storm, and it just kind

0: kind of, it's going like this, and it's making air rise. So it creates new storms. So it's kind of a self-sustaining type of situation, especially in the summer down in the southeast. I lived in Atlanta for 10 years. We would see these summertime thunderstorms like this all the time, gust fronts all over the place. Okay, so again, when you look at the radar here, you can clearly see that the gust fronts are creating storms. Look at this. Here's a great example right here. Rising air all along this thing, and then all of a sudden, boom, you get some storms. And the storms will normally show up kind of out behind the gust front because it takes a few minutes for that updraft to actually turn into a storm and to show up on radar and all that kind of stuff. I was messing around with the 3D radar here a little bit. Let's see how this looks, if we can see anything cool. Hang tight. All right. I'm going to mess with the view here a little bit. We can do this together. Let's check out the west side of this stuff. Zoom in a little bit. See what we can deduce here. Yeah, look at that. There's a great example. Okay, so you see this little tiny bud? It's really kind of nothing. I'm going to zoom in on this. Watch what happens to it after the gust front comes through. All of a sudden, it creates rising air. You see how that keeps getting taller and taller? I mean, it doesn't end up being a huge storm. It kind of mixes with the other ones out behind it. But that's what happens with these things. It's really cool to see. Am I making anybody dizzy yet? I mean, I could do this all day. This is my jam right here. I love radar meteorology. All right, let's go. Let's take this forward and see what we can see here. Yeah. Cool stuff. So this will happen pretty frequently in the summer. I just wanted to point that out to you guys. Outflowpalooza. That's what we'll call the segment. All right. Did you see this waterspout in Virginia? Unbelievable. It was on Tuesday. Luckily, it didn't hit land. It was out over water. But a lot of people documented it. And this was in Virginia, a little bit north of Norfolk. Just a picturesque shot there. You can see all the lights on the shore. And, you know, basically, it was kind of backlit a little bit after the sun went down. What was this, around 8 o'clock or so, Chris, right? It's around 8 o'clock.
1: Yeah, it was
0: right, like, up in this area, Newport News, right?
1: 8:30, yeah, Newport News. There were some videos that we have not cleared, but appeared to show the landspout actually hit land.
0: Oh, okay.
1: So in Newport News, but not doing a whole lot of damage. Working on getting some video, maybe tomorrow.
0: Okay. Well, I mean, this has been making the rounds on social media, so I at least wanted to share with people. We saw some severe weather down in the Mid-Atlantic yesterday. In fact, let me show you the entire event here as far as flooding went. We'll show you the flooding, and then I'll go to the severe weather reports that we had. I mean, flooding, I think, was really the hallmark of this event, Mid-Atlantic and the Northeast. You know, we did have some severe storms. There were some damaging wind gusts here and there. Didn't end up too bad in New York, but the flooding, we did actually end up with some flooding in New York. I mean, the rain held off all day. You remember this? It was sitting right along the west side of the Hudson River, but because it was a low pressure off toward the west that was spinning counterclockwise, there was a big southerly component to the direction that the wind was going. Actually, New York City didn't get it too bad. No, did they? Hold on a second. Yeah, after some more of this rain came in, Staten Island, that's what it was. It was Staten Island and then a little bit of flooding here on the west side in Manhattan. But the majority of the worst flooding was farther toward the west, parts of Jersey. So there's some wild video coming out of there. You can see Franklin, PA, little scud cloud there, right? Would you call that a funnel?
1: You know, we should look at this one because it does appear that it could have been rotating, actually.
0: Okay, let's look at it. Take it full.
1: Video, maybe tomorrow.
0: Okay, well, I mean, this has been making the rounds on social media, so I at least wanted to share with people. We saw some severe weather down in the Mid-Atlantic yesterday. In fact, let me show you the entire event here as far as flooding went. We'll show you the flooding, and then I'll go to the severe weather reports that we had. I mean, flooding, I think, was really the hallmark of this event, Mid-Atlantic and the Northeast. You know, we did have some severe storms. There were some damaging wind gusts here and there. Didn't end up too bad in New York, but the flooding, we did actually end up with some flooding in New York. I mean, the rain held off all day. You remember this? It was sitting right along the west side of the Hudson River, but because it was a low pressure off toward the west that was spinning counterclockwise, there was a big southerly component to the direction that the wind was going. Actually, New York City didn't get it too bad. No, did they? Hold on a second. Yeah, after some more of this rain came in, Staten Island, that's what it was. It was Staten Island and then a little bit of flooding here on the west side in Manhattan. But the majority of the worst flooding was farther toward the west, parts of Jersey. So there's some wild video coming out of there. You can see Franklin, PA, little scud cloud there, right? Would you call that a funnel?
1: You know, we should look at this one because it does appear that it could have been rotating, actually.
0: Okay, let's look at it. Take it full.
1: One second, I got to find it again.
0: No problem.
1: Here it is.
0: These are the storm reports, by the way, right next to it. Okay, we've got a lowering.
2: Funnel.
0: Now, is this from a civilian funnel. Or a storm chaser?
1: It's from Jaden Chase's weather.
0: Oh, I should have deduced that. So somebody that I would assume has a little experience in the field doing this kind of stuff probably would know the difference between a scud cloud and a funnel cloud.
1: Yeah, you know, it could be not a funnel.
0: It could be. That one's right on the edge. It's really tough to tell. I mean, the video a touch on the blurry side. I don't know. I'd go with funnel. I'm going to go with funnel.
1: Okay.
0: Now that I look a little more closely at it. Doesn't look like it's making contact with the ground. I think that's pretty obvious. But yeah, that's got kind of the funnel-y look to it. You know, usually they're a little bit tilted like that. Could it be scud, though? I think it's important to take situations where we actually can't tell and just say, hey, we don't know for sure. That one's on the edge. Because very often we can tell pretty easily. I like looking at those in real time. Look at all these storm reports, though. Man, we did actually have a lot of wind damage. This is nuts. Just the eastern U.S., all the trees out here. Every time we get a round of some nasty storms, we see the storm reports light up like a Christmas tree. It's just, you know, damaging wind all over the place. Had some 70-plus mile-per-hour wind gusts. And then we had just a humongous amount of rain up in upstate New York. I mean, look at this. Look at some of these numbers. I mean, these are the all-time highest amounts of rain that have been seen in these spots in 24 hours, if that makes sense. It's kind of a tough stat to understand, but we ended up with number four with this event, over 10 inches, almost 11 inches of rain. And I also can't believe back in 1903, we had 11.1 inches of rain in Central Park. Unbelievable. Let's see. Chris, I want to go out to Bain because she was in Boston a little bit earlier. Again, one of those areas where there was some flooding around town. Here's what things were like in Boston on Wednesday.
3: Well, it's been a very gloomy and doomy day here in Boston, Massachusetts for our Wednesday. We're looking out for more showers and storms, potentially even moving through for Thursday. What's going on is we have that low that's been off the coast, aiding in all of that moisture getting wrapped up in it, and then the energy is tapping into it and just pretty much wringing out all that moisture, which is why we've had so much rain and also really intense rain rates at times. Earlier on Wednesday, we had some rain rates up to 1 to 2 inches over in Western Mass. We did see a couple of those flood reports coming out of the area as well, a few flash flood warnings, and we're still under that flood watch as we move throughout the rest of our week. Now, the thing is, it's not just Massachusetts. We're also going to see more of that rain going to be impacting parts of Vermont, New York, even parts of Maine as well. The flash flooding potential is still going to be ongoing, moving into Thursday, potentially even into Friday, but a lot of the energy finally will taper off and go over towards the Atlantic. But it hasn't just been the rain. It's also been the wind. Earlier on Wednesday, we were seeing winds gusts up to 20, 25 miles per hour. We could still see that moving into Thursday as well. So also have to watch out for that. Our temperatures have also been decreasing throughout the day. A lot cooler in Boston for our Wednesday. We're seeing temperatures only really reaching the upper 60s, which is the normal low for this time of year. So definitely been way below average for the past couple of hours. We are expecting those temperatures to get a lot warmer moving into a Friday and eventually into our weekend when the rain moves out of here. So the weekend's going to be much better, but we have a ways to go when it comes to the rain potential. I'll send it back to you guys in studio.
0: All right, so we still got a little bit of a flood potential through the overnight and into tomorrow, but it's lower than it has been over the last couple of days. This is the Weather Prediction Center's outlook. They've dropped it to a level 2 risk through the rest of the overnight. There's still going to be rain around. It's a slow-moving, slow-spinning area of low pressure. So, you know, it's not a line of storms. It's just going to roll through pretty quickly. This thing's just sitting here cranking. Kind of rained on, you know, multiple times, kind of nonstop throughout the day, where we've seen the heaviest rain, places like Albany, if you get unlucky enough to maybe get caught under one of these showers at some point tomorrow, that's the area where the ground can take the least amount of rain before it floods, if that makes sense. So I would say for the most part, kind of a just just kind of a cloudy, dreary day. It's a level one flood risk, mainly along the 95 corridor up there in eastern New England. But for the most part, I think we're starting to get through the worst of that. But at the end of the day, look how much rain has fallen here. Pretty impressive rain totals. Look at around the Albany area. And again, this is mostly like radar estimates, but they're not too far off. A solid spot up here where we got 8 to 12 inches of rain. That's a tremendous amount of rain. That was 48. That's the 48-hour rain total. Let me go to the 24-hour. And yeah, a lot of that just fell in the last 24 hours. Amazing. Amazing to see how much rain can fall if the right setup happens. Slow-moving low pressure. It's always a problem. Very often. All right. After the break, we are going to talk about the West Pacific, where we have a monster storm that's in progress. It's called Super Typhoon Dolphin. I'm not making that up. That's actually the name of the storm. And we'll talk about it coming up.

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1: I'm Brian Norcross with a Hurricane HQ Minute on the last Tampa Bay hurricane that was at least a Category 3. It hit on October 25th, 1921. 2 days before landfall, the Weather Bureau said there was no indication it was going to hit Tampa. Then the barometer started falling, and hurricane warnings were issued for the entire Florida West Coast. A disturbance formed in the Western Caribbean on October 20th. 4 days later, it was between Cuba and Mexico, charging into the Gulf as a Category 4 hurricane. Methodically, it continued north, arcing to the Florida coast just north of Tampa. Storm surge of over 10 feet devastated areas around Tampa Bay. Roads were washed out by the surging Gulf. Much of St. Petersburg was underwater from the surge plus torrential rain. There was fear that the beach town of Paso Grill was wiped off the map, but it survived. Damage spread from Newport Richey to the north to the Fort Myers area, 100 miles to the south. The 1921 hurricane was the last Category 3 or stronger storm to directly impact Tampa Bay, although in 1950 it was a close call, and Hurricane Milton, of course, just barely missed in 2024. Fox Weather, for all seasons, for all America.
2: Welcome back, by the way. I'm excited about this segment because when we were prepping the show today, Chris told me, he's like, hey, pull some radar from, like, what time was it? I pulled from, like, 11 a.m. Mountain Time till 3 p.m. Mountain Time in New Mexico. He said, take that time frame, pull some radio and or some radar and some satellite. And apparently he has something that he thinks I'm going to like. So maybe this is like an early Christmas here. Let's see what we got. All right, ta-da.
3: I mean, it's something that I like, at least. Okay.
2: Let's see. Let's see what we got here. Ooh, Mammatus clouds. Wow. Look at that.
3: I just thought the whole evolution of this entire... This was a severe storm, by the way, that happened in Santa Fe. The whole evolution was fascinating to me, I thought.
2: Holy
3: was
2: moly.
3: Something worth highlighting.
2: Look at that. You know exactly which storm we're looking at here? I did pull the radar, by the way.
3: Yeah, I mean,
2: oh,
3: I
2: yeah,
3: think
2: it's
3: got to
2: be this
3: it's got to be the one... Yeah.
2: This guy.
3: And these videos are in your Telestrator if you want.
2: Yeah, absolutely beastly storm there on the southeast side of town. Look at that. Okay, so the videos are in the Telestrator too. Let's see what we got here. Oh, I want to do the Mammatus first. Mammatus clouds are just such a cool thing. They form on the underside of the anvil of a thunderstorm. So sometimes...
3: There's waves in the anvil too, which is kind of crazy. If you go back to the beginning of it...
2: Yeah. Let's check it out.
3: You get these like little waves.
2: Go all the way back to the beginning, press play... Oh, yeah, look at that. The waves are kind of propagating toward the camera a little bit, it looked like, maybe. Yeah, get a big downburst right there, too. Great video here, Chris. Nice pull. Let's see. This is the farther away shot of it. Oh, this will give us a good way to explain Mammatus clouds. So, yeah, the storm has got the updraft. It creates an anvil cloud. Now, at this point, it wasn't making Mammatus yet, but I'm just doing this for visual purposes. And then there's a lot of turbulence. These little... cold pockets of air form on the underside of the anvil, and that's why you get those really cool-looking clouds like these guys right here. And they can be, you know, there's a range of them. It's kind of a spectrum. Like, you can have some really wild-looking ones that look apocalyptic sometimes, and then sometimes they're a little bit smaller like this. But look at that. I mean, you can literally see those little pockets of cold air that are dropping down there. Really cool stuff, Chris. Appreciate it. Let me see if visible satellite looks good, too. I pulled it. We should at least take a peek at it, right? All right, let's see if I can find, see if I can even find Santa Fe. See, this is how little I've been to the desert southwest. Oh, yeah, look at that. Oh, nice. Okay, so now we can see where the anvil cloud was. So here's where the thunderstorm is, and the anvil cloud is being blown toward the northwest. Now, if you remember on the radar, the storm was actually moving toward the southwest. So that means in the lower levels of the atmosphere, moving toward the southwest, in the upper levels of the atmosphere, the wind is going in a different direction. So it's a little wind shear. And unlike tropical systems, thunderstorms that are over land actually thrive off of wind shear. It helps them live a little bit longer. But on the underside of that cloud, that's where the Mammatus clouds were. All right, that turned into a nice little explainer. Thanks, buddy. All right, we got a lot of heat coming to the southwest, speaking of that part of the country. Big heat dome that's been kind of developing over the last little while. You recall, of course, the central U.S. was really, really hot at the beginning of the week. It started to back off a little bit up in like the Midwest and the central plains. Southern plains have been extremely hot. And really, this big heat dome has just been sneaking ever so slowly toward the southwest. And it's actually going to get a little bit stronger into the weekend. So real quick here, Amarillo has had an unbelievable run here of several days in a row where we've broken record highs. Thursday, Friday, Sunday, Monday, and Tuesday. So almost every day in a row. Saturday, we didn't break a record high, but Tuesday made it up to 104. Just unbelievable. It's still going to be hot in Amarillo, by the way, while this thing is over the southwest. So we've got extreme heat warnings. Keep in mind, this is a part of the country where it's actually really hard to get extreme heat warnings because they're always really, really hot. So that means that it's going to be dangerously hot. How hot does it get? Well, a lot of 100 and teens. Phoenix, 114 tomorrow. Friday, how about 116? So the numbers have actually gone up a little bit compared to what the forecast looked like yesterday. And how about 117 in Phoenix on Saturday? It's really when the worst of the heat dome is going to kick in. Yuma at 116. And, you know, even places like Salt Lake City up at 103, Moab 106. You know, I get it, guys. I mean, I know that it's hot down in the desert southwest this time of year. I'm just trying to get the point across that it's going to be significantly hotter than usual during one of the hottest times of the year. You look at Las Vegas, Saturday, up to about 116. It gradually backs off a little bit into the week. And then Phoenix, let's say we get up to 117 on Saturday, then it'll start to back off a little bit. And by the way, last Friday, we had 97 degrees for a low temperature. So that's pretty outrageous, too. Speaking of the central U.S., where that heat dome started, there's a flood threat that's going to be developing over the next few days. Level 2 risk from the Storm Prediction Center right now, the Weather Prediction Center. They put out the excessive rainfall outlooks, and it's another kink in the flow here. It's another kink in the flow. Slow moving. We're getting a more amplified flow, which I'll explain in just a second, but there's your little trough. The overall flow when we had this high pressure in control was like along the north side of it, and for a long time it kind of looked like this, and everything was moving quickly along that line. And now you saw what just happened in the northeast. That was a pretty deep trough. It's almost looking like a nor'easter. And then we've got this one, which is going to deepen out too. And so point is, you end up with a relatively slow-moving system that drops a bunch of rain for a couple of days straight, and it can cause flooding. Thursday, Friday, and Saturday. You can see Thursday, it's like northern plains into the Midwest. Friday, it's straight up upper Midwest. I guess parts of the Ohio Valley too, and then it's Ohio and Tennessee valleys on Saturday. Also, by the way, we could see some severe storms during the day tomorrow in parts of South Dakota and Nebraska especially. But this is what I was talking about. I'm going to go to the upper level pattern map. It just shows us like the energy. This is technically vorticity is what it's called. I'm looking less at the colors on this map. I'm looking more at the lines to see what's happening with the flow. And look at this in the northeast. I mean, that is a big, big, deep trough. From a system that was actually moving pretty quickly and initially kind of looked like it may have tried to get off the coast quicker, but it's still hanging around even through tomorrow. Okay, so still got the ridge. Where's the next piece of energy? Remember, a trough is a piece of energy. There it is, right there. Thursday, Friday, Saturday, Sunday. And look at this. Again, it becomes very amplified. So when I say amplified, what I mean is it makes it pretty far down toward the south. Like it's got a lot of like north-south beef to it. A lot of the times, especially this time of year, you get little impulses that only kind of look like that. They're just like little troughs, almost shortwave troughs, but longer wave troughs, they take a little bit longer to get through. So here's the flood outlook for tomorrow, and you can see the storms coming out of Nebraska, eastern Dakotas, and it's going to be a couple different rounds of rain. Again, could see some severe storms there too. But flooding becomes the biggest threat as you get farther toward the east. Here's Friday. I've got the Weather Prediction Center's outlook overlaid here again. So this is the upper Midwest. You can see it's kind of moving a little bit on the slow side. Some places getting multiple rounds of rain, training, all that kind of stuff. And so at the end of the day, Thursday through Saturday, there's going to be heavy rain. We could see some flooding. Again, level 2 risk. So we've seen worse. But I always try to go to the actionable items like stay out of flooded roads if you're in a car. Let's jump around. We have a heck of a typhoon that's going on out there right now. This thing has actually strengthened quite a bit since yesterday. Wow, look at the speed of that loop you got there, Chris. Holy moly. Is it really moving that fast?
3: Is the storm moving that fast?
2: No. I think the settings are... Check your settings on your Macs. Do you have this
3: straight from the hit.
2: Oh, my gosh. Yeah, interesting. Well, if you want to switch to mine, yeah, there you go. Look at that. 160 mile per hour winds. Now, this is in the West Pacific. This is not going to affect the United States at all. It will likely affect Eastern Asia, maybe Japan, China, Taiwan. It's too early to know exactly where it's going to go, but it's pretty far down the road. I mean, the West Pacific is a breeding ground for monster storms. That's usually the case. I mean, you can see how far away from East Asia this is, so it's got thousands of miles to go. But what an impressive-looking storm. And actually, on that Himawari satellite, that's the satellite that they use out there, we've got access to the visible as well. So look at this, big thunderstorms on the outer bands. You can see a very well-defined eye, probably some of that stadium effect going on in there, too. The eye of a hurricane or a typhoon, same exact thing, just a different name. It's not straight up along the sides. It actually kind of curves outward a little bit, especially when the storm gets stronger. And this one's actually going to strengthen a little bit more. Let's see the latest forecast on the cone. And yeah, we've got it getting up to 165 miles an hour sustained, with some gusts over 200 possible. Now, luckily for Guam, Saipan, those are some spots that were hit by big typhoons recently. And this is going to go up toward the north. So we'll keep you updated with what's going to happen with this. I mean, it could be a big story because it looks like it's going to hang on to a decent amount of strength as it gets farther toward the west. So just watch this one in Japan, China, Taiwan, etc. And we will keep you updated. Okay, guys, it's Fox Weather at Night. Coming up, we got to talk flooding in the Northeast. We've had a lot of it, especially in the Mid-Atlantic. We'll be right back.

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1: It's Fox Weather at Night. Welcome in here. It is Wednesday night. It's hump day. I'm excited to have you guys along with us. We have so many interesting things to hit tonight. We're going to do a deep dive on the Appleton, Menasha, Wisconsin tornado. Chris and I, we did a little behind-the-scenes research. We found this one incredible video that you may have seen before, this one right here. Found out exactly where this car was as it was supposedly being hit by the tornado. I have a theory that I think it was rear flank downdraft wind rather than the tornado itself, but I'm totally open to the idea that I'm wrong. I'll make my case coming up a little bit later on, but it's just an interesting meteorological thing. We've also had some serious flooding up in the Northeast, parts of the Mid-Atlantic, upstate New York, New England. What you see right there, that is a 300-year-old grist mill that got destroyed in some flooding that was going on up in upstate New York. So, yeah, that's a situation that is improving. We cannot say the same thing for what's been going on in Colorado. I mean, Colorado, we've had some serious flooding that's been going on along some of the burn scars. Okay, so we had the Gold Mountain Fire in southwestern Colorado. Got some rain over that burn scar. That's what you're seeing right there. Ouray, Colorado. They had some serious flooding, debris flows, mudslides, all that kind of stuff. And for a while, they were under a flash flood emergency. Same deal. Once again, this will be the second day in a row for the Aspen Acres fire burn scar, which is just southwest of Pueblo. So two different spots here. And I got to tell you, you know, I remember covering these fires about a month ago. We were showing the visible satellite imagery and all that kind of stuff every day. And, you know, now seeing where we're at now, the fires obviously are over. But this is what happens after you get fires. You get serious flooding like this. It's monsoon season. Doesn't take much rain. We saw this in Ruidoso, New Mexico last year. You remember that? Let me look at some of these storm reports here from this evening, or Wednesday evening, I should say. Let's see. Beulah Valley. And remember, you guys were under a flash flood emergency on Tuesday also. So it's 2 days in a row. Let me see what these storm report or the flood reports are coming in as. We have mud and debris flow through Beulah. Multiple homes flooded, bridges and roads closed, and not structurally sound due to flooding. That's serious business. This one also, a wall of water and a debris flow coming down Squirrel Creek, sending small structure down the creek, taking out power poles and propane tanks. Okay, so this has to be taken seriously. And then more flooding reports on the southwest side of town. I mean, it's just the terrain out here. You get the burn scar, and that just makes the water flow like crazy. The terrain does not absorb the water. It just becomes basically like concrete, and everything comes flying down the mountainside into the rivers, whichever way things are flowing. Farther toward the west, this was the Gold Mountain burn scar, not far from Telluride. And you can see, I mean, I don't have to go through all of them, but it's pretty serious stuff. Debris flows all over the place, reports of flooding. And again, this is where Ouray is. So those are a couple of spots that are going to be dealing with it, I think, probably several times in the months to come during monsoon season. So we'll keep you updated with what's going on in Colorado. I want to go to the Northeast because in the Northeast, we've had a lot of flooding as well. It's starting to wind down. I mean, the rain is certainly not nearly as heavy as it was. But it left its mark. I mean, it was a slow-moving area of low pressure, very slow-moving. And what we ended up with was a lot of flooding. Not only flash flooding, but also some river flooding because of the duration of the rain, right? So you got flash flooding where it rains so much, and then everything comes up and then goes down pretty quickly. We saw several instances of that happening, especially up here in the Mid-Atlantic into western New England. Look at upstate New York. I mean, when you look at the amount of rain that fell here, it's just like some spots, it just didn't stop raining. Let me take the storm reports off here for just a second so we can visualize this. Like, if you just pay attention to Albany. All right, let's see. Does it ever stop raining there? This was a radar loop from most of Wednesday. I mean, geez, even some back building on that storm. And only recently, a couple hours ago, has it stopped raining. So they saw an outrageous amount of rain. There was flooding, obviously. You can also see the low pressure spinning here, right? So you see the overall, like, clockwise spin here. One other thing that I thought was really interesting about this with this slow-moving low is that sometimes when you get one big area of low pressure, you can get a couple of individual kind of smaller lows that will rotate around each other. And if you look closely at this radar imagery, you can actually see that. Okay, so let's see if I can find them here. Yeah, okay, so we're right here and we're right here. You see the lows? There's two separate counterclockwise spinning entities, and I'm going to go back and forth on the loop so you can see this. See it right there? Look at that. They're kind of spinning around each other. So it's like this one kind of pulled this one farther toward the west. Maybe this one saved Albany from getting more rain. I mean, it's just fascinating to see. You know, you see that with tropical systems. We call it the Fujiwara effect. And it's just two areas of low pressure are going to do that. If they get close enough together, they interact with each other and they end up kind of spinning around each other to some degree. We saw that in Chicago, even on a smaller scale. Within a thunderstorm, there were two areas of rotation that were spinning around each other a little bit. So, you know, the different scales that it can happen on, I think, pretty fascinating. Let's go through tonight's forecast. This is the wrong part of the country, but this is what we're looking for. Tonight's forecast is for still some rain. So I don't think we're completely out of the woods as far as additional flooding, but it's much more scattered about. It's not quite as heavy of rain. And I would say the worst is over. The worst was going to be yesterday and a good chunk of Wednesday. Let's do Florida. I want to go down to Florida where you guys need rain. I mean, you need the rain. You got a lot of it today up in the northern part of the state. That same storm system, actually, that's up in the northeast, it has such a huge cold front that's draping all the way down into the southeastern U.S. and actually through the Gulf. Look at this. Big area of low pressure right here. I'll play the loop so you can see it, how this all develops. It's a two-day loop. And look at this. Big comma cloud. Big comma cloud. And that was a sagging cold front that is now going to stall out over Florida. So you can see kind of the surge of moisture right here. See how it's coming down? That's why we had higher coverage of storms in Florida during the day on Wednesday. Precipitable water, a great way to look at this. The amount of moisture in the entire column of the atmosphere. And you look at this over the next couple of days. This is going to be the forecast here, so we're going to go forward in time. It sticks around. And we'll probably get washed out by this front to some degree that comes in by midweek next week. So all the way through the weekend, the beginning of next week, it's going to be a pretty good amount of rain. And, you know, like I said, we need it. I'll show you the drought here in just a second, but it's pretty much the entire state that's dealing with this. It's not a huge blob of rain that just sits over Florida for a couple of days. That's not how this works. It's just a greater coverage of storms during the afternoon when things fire. So here we go. This is Thursday afternoon. You can see it's a pretty good coverage, and it's going to be heavier rain than usual. And then Friday, kind of the same deal. And some of the parts of Florida where we actually do need the rain, like the central part of the state, we're going to get some heavier rain there. Actually, let me just confirm that. Yeah, around like Tampa, I think this could be really helpful. We've already gotten a lot of rain up toward Jacksonville and the surrounding areas through the day. So good news for you guys. You do need the rain. That's a part of the country where you can handle a lot of water without significant flooding. I do want to go out to Katie Byrne. She's in Menasha, Wisconsin. We're going to do a deep dive on this tornado coming up after the break. But just to set the scene a little bit, she's been out there for the last couple of days. EF3 tornado, it hit on Monday. Appleton and Menasha, Wisconsin took some heavy damage. Here's Katie.
0: Crews work to restore power and families race to save what they can from homes that have been ripped apart, missing roofs or walls, as another round of rain is possible on Thursday. It's leaving what little many families have left exposed to the elements.
2: What seems to be kind of the priorities today for folks like yourself?
3: To get the important things out of the house that might perish the next time it rains, which could be tomorrow, and then things will start to collapse. Like my garage, it's about to fall. It's one of the few that's still standing, but we get out what we can.
0: At least three shelters are open for people who have no home to go back to. The tornado carved a 12-mile path of destruction in densely populated neighborhoods. Some homes are completely gone, reduced to piles of debris. It all happened in the middle of the day Monday. Remarkably, no one was killed. Officials believe that's because many people were at work rather than inside these homes. But that wasn't the case for Cynthia DeWitt, who was home with her family.
4: I had gone into the bathroom, and I was coming out, and my youngest son was holding the door to the basement, screaming at me to go down the steps and get in the basement, while my oldest son was trying to hold the patio door shut. And we all got down, but unfortunately, Michael didn't get down and ended up getting thrown up in the air and eventually crawled into the bathroom.
2: And he was able to walk away with just some
4: scratches on his face.
2: And it felt like he was being lifted by the tornado.
4: Yes. He said that it was a carnival ride. Of course my son would say that.
0: Many residents still don't have power or water, and a lot of the people I've met are staying with friends or family, like Ken Anderson, who's called this neighborhood home for 50 years.
3: I was in Appleton, and we were doing some shopping, and everybody's cell phone went off with an alarm, and the employees of the store asked us to shelter in their break room back here to see the house, and it's gone, but we're salvaging what we can, furniture, clothing, essentials, important documents, papers and things. But my wife and I are fine.
0: And business owners facing tough decisions about what to do next.
5: They've been destroyed. It's 10 years plus of my life. It's just completely surreal. Been very stoic the past 2 days, just getting through the trauma and dealing with the loss of your livelihood. And fortunately for me, it was just a building. Nobody was in it. It's just my business. I feel more for the people that have lost their homes and are completely displaced and that really need a lot more help than I do.
0: Jerry Manderfield, the owner of Manderfield's Home Bakery, is just happy his workers are alive after five of them took cover in the basement, including 16-year-old Elliot.
6: I didn't really expect it to be much, but then we heard some glass shatter, so we got on our knees and put our hands on our head or something. And then it kind of blew over, and we were going to try to go upstairs to look around, because from what we saw in the stairs, it wasn't all that much, and then we ended up walking out, and then the roof was gone.
0: Wisconsin Governor Tony Evers declared a state of emergency for this area, and officials are warning it could take several days to fully restore power. In Menasha, Wisconsin, Katie Byrne, Fox Weather.
1: All right, so we're going to do a radar breakdown on this exact video coming up after the break. I'm not 100% sure, but I don't think this was the actual...

0: call right now.
1: You've probably seen this video on social media somewhere. It was a woman in Appleton, Wisconsin, right as this tornado was forming on Monday, that appeared to have gotten caught in it. You see the power flashes there, the power lines come down, and everybody online is saying that this was a tornado. Now, I have a theory that I think this was rear flank downdraft wind. Chris and I did a deep dive behind the scenes, and I'm going to share it with you now, where we found the exact spot where the car was using like signs on the road and things like that. We both play a little GeoGuessr on the side, so I guess that kind of helps with this job a little bit. And again, it was a very unique situation because what was happening, as we talked about yesterday, is there was a cell merger that was going on. Let me give you the kind of the overview of what was happening. So we were on the south side of Appleton, southwest side of it. That's where that video is from. And really what you're seeing here is there were two cells. There was this big supercell. That's one cell. And then there was another one just to the northwest of it that was moving really fast. This one, the one that was on the backside, was moving way faster than the main supercell itself. And what happened was this huge gust of wind from this storm wrapped around and kind of mixed with the incredibly strong inflow that was coming into storm number one. And basically that created the tornado just west of Appleton. Okay, so knowing that, let's zoom in here. And I tried to just remember the area that she was in. Okay, there's Spencer Street. And here it is. Okay, I found it. I'm going to put a little car icon on here. And I know this is kind of tacky, but here it is. All right, so here is where Autumn was. Now I'm going to put the radar back on. Okay, I know we're kind of close up here, and the storm approaches from the north. This is right as the tornado was forming, and this is the tornado right here. On the radar scan before that, you don't see it quite yet. In fact, I might even have to zoom out a little bit more, and I'll just kind of circle the area where the car was. Looking toward the west, by the way, the car was driving toward the west. So a couple of things. Car's driving toward the west. The wind is coming from the right to the left. So the wind is coming out of the north here. And it also, I noticed in the video, it doesn't change directions at all. That doesn't mean for sure that she wasn't actually in the tornado, but I think that this was straight line wind on the backside of the storm as the tornado was likely forming. It was a really close call. So watch this. Whoops, let me circle that one more time. Go forward here. So if this is the tornado, it's spinning counterclockwise down here, right? And so I suppose we could be on the backside of the tornado here, but this is that huge surge of wind that was coming from the smaller storm that was moving faster on the northwest side. So I think there's a chance that the tornado may have formed, like, from her perspective to the front and left of the direction that the car was pointed. Either way, I mean, you know, it's not like it matters either way. It was a tremendous amount of damage, but just meteorologically speaking, I thought it was kind of an interesting situation. You know, you can also look at the velocities here, and bear with me because the archive data takes a second to load in. But we can find the same spot, and you'll see a huge gust of kind of straight-line wind on the backside of this thing. Okay, so here we go. Data is just about loaded. I'm going to zoom in, take the radar off so I can find our spot. Spencer Street, right about, let me back it out a little bit, right about here is where the car was, facing toward the left, and the wind was coming this direction. Okay. So we're going to turn the radar back on. This is the velocities. And again, one thing you're going to have to keep in mind with this velocity data, it's got some goofy stuff going on with it. All this green stuff that you see here is actually supposed to be red, which means away from the radar site that's up toward the northeast. So point is, this is a velocity radar image that's basically showing us a lot of extremely strong wind from northwest to southeast. This is where the tornado would have been at the time of this radar scan, which was a little bit after noon. So we got that. We can also go to the tornado debris. That was super easy to see with this tornado. One of the most impressive and scary debris signatures that I think I've ever seen in my career. This is loading in here. So once again, while it's loading, let me find our spot. Spencer Street. There it is, and there's our spot. Okay, I picked out a little landmark that I've just kind of memorized. Right here. looking toward the west. Okay. Data's coming in, hopefully, maybe. Oh, did the data disappear? I'm going to try one more time. We got a second here. Chris, you can edit this down a little bit later when we post it on social media. All right, hang tight. We're going to make this happen. Don't worry. All right, here it comes. So this is the storm up here toward the north. And as it comes in, you're going to see basically this big blue ball form on the southwest side of Appleton. There it is, right there. Okay, so I'm going to take off the radar. We will find our spot. Spencer Street, right here. Turn the radar back on, which is actually just the thing I forgot to do last time, so it was my fault. And so the tornado was, like, in the process of forming. That is right when the tornado formed. On the last radar scan, before that, look at this, up toward the northwest, you don't see any debris. Now, does that mean that the tornado wasn't down at that point? No, because sometimes it takes a few minutes of the debris being in the air. Maybe the radar scan comes in a little bit later. Now, the Weather Service was out there surveying, and I thought this was interesting, too. I told you we were going to do a deep dive on this. This is quite a deep dive. So here is exactly where the car was on the west side of Appleton. And I believe, let me see.
0: It's right,
1: oh, right there. I see it. Okay. Right here. So the Weather Service has the tornado path coming directly over where that car was. Now, that's the tornado path. But then you go to the damage indicators and you kind of zoom in on that here. Again, this is where the car was. It was this street driving toward the west. All the damage indicators are south of where the car was. So, you know, all those power lines that came down and everything like that, I'm not sure. Again, I haven't been on any damage surveys myself. I'm not sure if that counts as a damage indicator. But what I'm seeing in the video is straight line wind. And I want to be super clear here. Like, I'm not trying to discount the experience. I'm just trying to scientifically look at this and see what it was, because I was really interested in it when I saw the video. I thought it would be cool to, you know, kind of geolocate exactly where she was and then go through some of the radar data and some of the data from the Weather Service. But that had to be just a horrifying experience. And how lucky, with the power lines coming down there, you know, none of the poles fell on the cars. I still cannot believe that there were no serious injuries or deaths in this tornado. Also, one thing that really sticks out to me about all these videos that have been coming out on social media, have you noticed there are no videos of the tornado? I had a friend, he lives in Dallas, and he was texting me, and he was like, you know, I've been looking for videos of this tornado, and I can't find any. I said, you know why that is? Because it was completely wrapped in rain. I mean completely wrapped in rain, meaning that it was so, there was so much rain around it that you could not see the tornado. The only videos of this tornado that exist are videos of people who accidentally got caught in it because they didn't know it was there. And you're seeing all these like dash cam videos and people are like, oh my God, we're in a tornado. And by the time they realize that they're already in it, let me show you what I'm talking about. So, okay, right there. So in this view right here, this is the tornado. All this other stuff that you see, like literally all the other like yellow and red stuff around it, this is all extremely heavy rain. So the tornado was what we call buried in rain. It was rain wrapped. It was completely invisible and massive and destructive at the same time. This has just been such a fascinating case study. You know, a lot of people talking about how with the Storm Prediction Center's outlook, they weren't calling for high-end tornadoes. And I really think if some of these smaller scale meteorological things weren't ongoing, then the supercell out there by itself, given the atmospheric conditions, probably would not have produced a tornado of this magnitude. But there was a lot of stuff going on. We had that cell merger. I think that was a really big thing. That's like a small scale thing that's impossible to predict in the future. It's like a once in a while type of deal where you can get that to happen. The other thing that I think is really interesting about this, I was looking at the visible satellite imagery. There's some kind of boundary. It's a north to south boundary that this storm is riding along. You see that? See like this thin little line on the visible satellite? And you can see like the southwest side of the storm, right where the tornado was riding along that boundary from the north to the south. And I'm not 100% sure what that boundary is, honestly. If anybody watching this has any ideas, I took the visible all the way back as far as we could until sunrise. I'm trying to see where it originates from. What do you think?
0: I think it's got to be outflow.
1: I think it's outflow. Yeah, I think it's probably...
0: It's got to be outflow from the early storms.
1: From earlier storms. Okay. So, yeah, this can happen sometimes. You know, we talk about outflow boundaries all the time. It's this gust of wind that shoots out ahead of a storm. And sometimes those can last a really long time, like throughout an entire overnight. And they can serve as a catalyst for a new storm to form the next day in a really big atmosphere. I'm also wondering, was there any lake breeze that was involved with this too? So again, there are a lot of different factors, and you wouldn't be able to see it because underneath all those clouds, if there was a lake breeze, you'd probably see like a north to south cloud that's moving this way. So there are a lot of different things. You got the storm merger with the smaller, faster moving storm on the northwest side. You've got this outflow boundary that the storm is riding along. Could there be a little bit of a lake breeze that was involved in there too? I think a lot of things had to be in place in order for this tornado to have happened. I don't think one lone supercell by itself in this environment would have produced a tornado of that level of violence. And luckily, it ended up over Lake Winnebago, and after it went through Menasha, that was pretty much it. Okay, super quick before we go to break, let's see how we're doing on power outages. Okay, a lot better on power outages there, but obviously there was a tremendous amount of destruction exactly where that tornado hit. All right, coming up after the break, speaking of outflow boundaries, I've got to tease this somehow. We're doing Outflow Palooza. That's what we're going to do down in Florida. Check this out. Here, throw this graphic up for a second. Whoops, I got to press play. Hang tight. Oh, there we go. Look at this. Look at all those outflow boundaries. I'm going to show it to you in 3D. Those things are making storms. They're literally making storms. So stick around. We'll break it down after the break.

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1: I'm Brian Norcross with a Hurricane HQ Minute. Looking at what was going on in the tropics in the days leading up to the Great Miami Hurricane of 1926. The tropics were buzzing that second full week in September of 1926. On Tuesday, the 14th, a powerful hurricane was slowly weakening well offshore of the southeast. A tropical depression was slightly concerning south of Cuba, and a weak disturbance was northeast of the Caribbean. On September 15th, the Fort Lauderdale paper got excited about the Cuba system, which had become a tropical storm doing some damage in the Bahamas. Meanwhile, the Caribbean disturbance had dramatically intensified. On Thursday the 16th, the tropical storm offshore was making it gusty and wet in Miami, while the strength of the hurricane heading for the Bahamas is way underestimated on the weather map. There's some confusion which storm will be a threat to South Florida. On the 17th, the focus was finally on the big hurricane now in the Bahamas. The Miami News published something like a cone that afternoon. The storm was due at the South Florida coast that night. Indeed, as the sun set that Friday night, one of the great hurricanes of all time was only hours away. Fox Weather, for all seasons, for all America.
2: It is Fox Weather at night. Man, did we have a lot of outflow boundaries down in Florida today. Gust front, outflow boundary, it's all the same thing. It's when the storm drops a bunch of cool air to the ground, and it creates these little gusts of wind that are usually out ahead of where the rain is. It's nice to be outside when it's like super hot and humid like it was in North Florida today. You get out there, it's really uncomfortable. Gust front comes through, and it's just cooler, drier air. Now, the other thing a gust front does, let me press play on this, by the way. The other thing a gust front does is it makes the air rise. It's kind of, I always say, a reverse squeegee. That's the best way that I like to explain it. So it's like, here's the gust front. It's shooting at, it's a big gust of wind out ahead of the storm, and it just kind of, it's going like this, and it's making air rise. So it creates new storms. So it's kind of a self-sustaining type of situation, especially in the summer down in the southeast. I lived in Atlanta for 10 years. We would see these summertime thunderstorms. Like this all the time. Gust fronts all over the place. Okay, so

0: again, when you look at the radar here, you can clearly see that the gust fronts are creating storms. Look at this. Here's a great example right here. Rising air all along this thing, and then all of a sudden, boom, you get some storms. And the storms will normally show up kind of out behind the gust front because it takes a few minutes for that updraft to actually turn into a storm and to show up on radar and all that kind of stuff. I was messing around with the 3D radar here a little bit. Let's see how this looks, if we can see anything cool. Hang tight. All right. I'm going to mess with the view here a little bit. We can do this together. Let's check out the west side of this stuff. Zoom in a little bit. See what we can deduce here. Yeah, look at that. There's a great example. Okay, so you see this little tiny bud? It's really kind of nothing. I'm going to zoom in on this. Watch what happens to it after the gust front comes through. All of a sudden, it creates rising air. You see how that keeps getting taller and taller? I mean, it doesn't end up being a huge storm. It kind of mixes with the other ones out behind it. But that's what happens with these things. It's really cool to see. Am I making anybody dizzy yet? I mean, I could do this all day. This is my jam right here. I love radar meteorology. All right, let's go. Let's take this forward and see what we can see here. Yeah. Cool stuff. So this will happen pretty frequently in the summer. I just wanted to point that out to you guys. Outflow Palooza. That's what we'll call the segment. All right. Did you see this waterspout in Virginia? Unbelievable. It was on Tuesday. Luckily, it didn't hit land. It was out over water. But a lot of people documented it. And this was in Virginia, a little bit north of Norfolk. Just a picturesque shot there. You can see all the lights on the shore. And, you know, basically it was kind of backlit a little bit after the sun went down. What was this, around 8 o'clock or so, Chris, right? It's around 8 o'clock.
1: Yeah.
0: Right, like, up in this area, Newport News, right?
1: 8:30. Yeah. Newport News. There were some videos that we have not cleared, but appeared to show the land spout actually hit land.
0: Oh, okay.
1: So in Newport News, but not doing a whole lot of damage. Working on getting some video, maybe tomorrow.
0: Okay. Well, I mean, this has been making the rounds on social media, so I at least wanted to share with people. We saw some severe weather down in the Mid-Atlantic yesterday. In fact, let me show you the entire event here as far as flooding went. We'll show you the flooding, and then I'll go to the severe weather reports that we had. I mean, flooding, I think, was really the hallmark of this event, Mid-Atlantic and the Northeast. You know, we did have some severe storms. There were some damaging wind gusts here and there. Didn't end up too bad in New York, but the flooding, we did actually end up with some flooding in New York. I mean, the rain held off all day. You remember this? It was sitting right along the west side of the Hudson River, but because it was a low pressure off toward the west that was spinning counterclockwise, there was a big southerly component to the direction that the wind was going. Actually, New York City didn't get it too bad. No, did they? Hold on a second. Yeah, after some more of this rain came in, you said Staten Island. That's what it was. It was Staten Island and then a little bit of flooding here on the west side in Manhattan. But the majority of the worst flooding was farther toward the west, parts of Jersey. So there's some wild video coming out of there. You can see Franklin, PA, little scud cloud there, right? Would you call that a funnel?
1: You know, we should look at this one because it does appear that it could have been rotating, actually.
0: Okay, let's look at it. Take it full.
1: One second, I gotta find it again.
0: No problem.
1: Here it is.
0: These are the storm reports, by the way, right next to it. Okay, we've got a lowering.
2: Funnel.
0: Now, is this from a civilian funnel or a storm chaser?
1: From Jaden Chase's weather.
0: Oh. I should have deduced that. So somebody that I would assume has a little experience in the field doing that kind of stuff probably would know the difference between a scud cloud and a funnel cloud.
1: Yeah, you know, funnel. It could be not a funnel.
0: It could funnel. Be. That one's right on the edge. It's really tough to tell. I mean, the video a touch on the blurry side. I don't know. I'd go with funnel. I'm going to go with funnel.
1: Okay.
0: Now that I look a little more closely at it. Doesn't look like it's making contact with the ground. I think that's pretty obvious. But yeah, that's got kind of the funnelly look to it. You know, usually they're a little bit tilted like that. Could it be scud, though? I think it's important to take situations where we actually can't tell and just say, hey, we don't know for sure. That one's on the edge. Because yep. Very often we can tell pretty easily. I like looking at those in real time. Look at all these storm reports, though. Man, we did actually have a lot of wind damage. This is nuts. Just the eastern U.S., all the trees out here, Every time we get a round of some nasty storms, we see the storm reports light up like a Christmas tree. It's just, you know, damaging wind all over the place. Had some 70-plus mile-per-hour wind gusts, and then we had just a humongous amount of rain up in upstate New York. I mean, look at this. Look at some of these numbers. I mean, these are the all-time highest amounts of rain that have been seen in these spots in 24 hours, if that makes sense. It's kind of a tough stat to understand, but we ended up with number four with this event. Over 10 inches, almost 11 inches of rain. And I also can't believe back in 1903, we had 11.1 inches of rain in Central Park. Unbelievable. Let's see. Chris, I want to go out to Bain because she was in Boston a little bit earlier. Again, one of those areas where there was some flooding around town. Here's what things were like in Boston on Wednesday.
2: Well, it's been a very gloomy and doomy day here in Boston, Massachusetts for our Wednesday. We're looking out for more showers and storms, potentially even moving through for Thursday. What's going on is we have that low that's been off the coast, aiding in all of that moisture getting wrapped up in it, and then the energy is tapping into it and just pretty much wringing out all that moisture, which is why we've had so much rain and also really intense rain rates at times. Earlier on Wednesday, we had some rain rates up to 1 to 2 inches over in Western Mass. We did see a couple of those flood reports coming out of the area as well, a few flash flood warnings, and we're still under that flood watch as we move throughout the rest of our week. Now, the thing is, it's not just Massachusetts. We're also going to see more of that rain going to be impacting parts of Vermont, New York, even parts of Maine as well. The flash flooding potential is still going to be ongoing, moving into Thursday, potentially even into Friday, but a lot of the energy finally will taper off and go over towards the Atlantic. But it hasn't just been the rain. It's also been the wind. Earlier on Wednesday, we were seeing wind gusts up to 20, 25 miles per hour. We could still see that moving into Thursday as well. So also have to watch out for that. Our temperatures have also been decreasing throughout the day. A lot cooler in Boston for our Wednesday. We're seeing temperatures only really reaching the upper 60s, which is the normal low for this time of year. So definitely been way below average for the past couple of hours. We are expecting those temperatures to get a lot warmer moving into a Friday and eventually into our weekend when the rain moves out of here. So the weekend's going to be much better, but we have a ways to go when it comes to the rain potential. I'll send it back to you guys in studio.
0: All right, so we still got a little bit of a flood potential through the overnight and into tomorrow, but it's lower than it has been over the last couple of days. This is the Weather Prediction Center's outlook. They've dropped it to a level 2 risk through the rest of the overnight. There's still going to be rain around. It's a slow-moving, slow-spinning area of low pressure. So, you know, it's not a line of storms. It's just going to roll through pretty quickly. This thing's just sitting here cranking counterclockwise. So it's like multiple rounds of rain. Now, it's not as heavy as it was earlier, but some of the spots that have been rained on, you know, multiple times, kind of nonstop throughout the day, where we've seen the heaviest rain, places like Albany, if you get unlucky enough to maybe get caught under one of these showers at some point tomorrow, that's the area where the ground can take the least amount of rain before it floods, if that makes sense. So I would say for the most part, kind of a cloudy, dreary day. It's a level 1 flood risk, mainly along the 95 corridor up there in eastern New England. But for the most part, I think we're starting to get through the worst of that. But at the end of the day, look how much rain has fallen here. Pretty impressive rain totals. Look at around the Albany area. And again, this is mostly like radar estimates, but they're not too far off. A solid spot up here where we got 8 to 12 inches of rain. That's a tremendous amount of rain. That was 48. That's the 48-hour rain total. Let me go to the 24-hour. And yeah, a lot of that just fell in the last 24 hours. Amazing. Amazing to see how much rain can fall if the right setup happens. Slow-moving low pressure. It's always a problem. Very often. All right. After the break, we are going to talk about the West Pacific, where we have a monster storm that's in progress. It's called Super Typhoon Dolphin. I'm not making that up. That's actually the name of the storm. And we'll talk about it coming up.

0: 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And that's the sound of a fraud alert from Wells Fargo flagging a charge for a pricey restaurant in Paris. Considering Claire isn't in Paris right now, that seemed odd to the bank and to Claire. Two taps later, Claire says nope to the charge and Wells Fargo is on the case. 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
1: I'm Brian Norcross with a Hurricane HQ Minute on the last Tampa Bay hurricane that was at least a Category 3. It hit on October 25th, 1921. 2 days before landfall, the Weather Bureau said there was no indication it was going to hit Tampa. Then the barometer started falling, and hurricane warnings were issued for the entire Florida West Coast. A disturbance formed in the Western Caribbean on October 20th. 4 days later, it was between Cuba and Mexico, charging into the Gulf as a Category 4 hurricane. Methodically, it continued north, arcing to the Florida coast just north of Tampa. Storm surge of over 10 feet devastated areas around Tampa Bay. Roads were washed out by the surging Gulf. Much of St. Petersburg was underwater from the surge plus torrential rain. There was fear that the beach town of Paso Grille was wiped off the map, but it survived. Damage spread from Newport Richey to the north to the Fort Myers area, 100 miles to the south. The 1921 hurricane was the last Category 3 or stronger storm to directly impact Tampa Bay, although in 1950 it was a close call, and Hurricane Milton, of course, just barely missed in 2024. Fox Weather, for all seasons, for all America.
2: Welcome back, by the way. I'm excited about this segment because when we were prepping the show today, Chris told me, he's like, hey, pull some radar from, like, what time was it? I pulled from, like, 11 a.m. Mountain Time till 3 p.m. Mountain Time in New Mexico. He said, take that time frame, pull some radio and or some radar and some satellite. And apparently he has something that he thinks I'm going to like. So maybe this is like an early Christmas here. Let's see what we got. All right. Ta-da.
3: I mean, it's something that I like, at least. Okay.
2: Let's see. Let's see what we got here. Ooh, Mammatus clouds. Wow. Look at that.
3: I just thought the whole evolution of this entire... This was a severe storm, by the way, that happened in Santa Fe. The whole evolution was fascinating to me. And I thought it was something worth highlighting.
2: Look at that. You know exactly which storm we're looking at here? I did pull the radar, by the way.
3: Yeah, I mean, I think it's got to be the one... Yeah.
2: This guy.
3: And these videos are in your Telestrator if you want.
2: Yeah, absolutely. Beastly storm there on the southeast side of town. Look at that. Okay, so the videos are in the Telestrator too. Let's see what we got here. Oh, I want to do the Mammatus first. Mammatus clouds are just such a cool thing. They form on the underside of the anvil of a thunderstorm. So sometimes...
3: There's waves in the anvil too, which is kind of crazy. If you go back to the beginning of it...
2: Yeah. Let's check it out.
3: You get these like little waves.
2: Go all the way back to the beginning, press play... Oh, yeah, look at that. The waves are kind of propagating toward the camera a little bit, it looked like. Maybe? Yeah, get a big downburst right there, too. Great video here, Chris. Nice pull. Let's see. This is the farther away shot of it. Oh, this will give us a good way to explain Mammatus clouds. So, yeah, the storm has got the updraft. It creates an anvil cloud. Now, at this point, it wasn't making Mammatus yet, but I'm just doing this for visual purposes. And then there's a lot of turbulence. These little... cold pockets of air form on the underside of the anvil, and that's why you get those really cool-looking clouds like these guys right here. And they can be, you know, there's a range of them. It's kind of a spectrum. Like, you can have some really wild-looking ones that look apocalyptic sometimes, and then sometimes they're a little bit smaller like this. But look at that. I mean, you can literally see those little pockets of cold air that are dropping down there. Really cool stuff, Chris. Appreciate it. Let me see if visible satellite looks good, too. I pulled it. We should at least take a peek at it, right? All right, let's see if I can find, see if I can even find Santa Fe. See, this is how little I've been to the desert southwest. Oh, yeah, look at that. Oh, nice. Okay, so now we can see where the anvil cloud was. So here's where the thunderstorm is, and the anvil cloud is being blown toward the northwest. Now, if you remember on the radar, the storm was actually moving toward the southwest. So that means in the lower levels of the atmosphere, moving toward the southwest, in the upper levels of the atmosphere, the wind is going in a different direction. So it's a little wind shear. And unlike tropical systems, thunderstorms that are over land actually thrive off of wind shear. It helps them live a little bit longer. But on the underside of that cloud, that's where the Mammatus clouds were. All right, that turned into a nice little explainer. Thanks, buddy. All right, we got a lot of heat coming to the southwest, speaking of that part of the country. Big heat dome that's been kind of developing over the last little while. You recall, of course, the central U.S. was really, really hot at the beginning of the week. It started to back off a little bit up in like the Midwest and the central plains. Southern plains have been extremely hot. And really, this big heat dome has just been sneaking ever so slowly toward the southwest. And it's actually going to get a little bit stronger into the weekend. So real quick here, Amarillo has had an unbelievable run here of several days in a row where we've broken record highs. Thursday, Friday, Yeah, this was last week. Thursday, Friday, Sunday, Monday, and Tuesday. So almost every day in a row. Saturday, we didn't break a record high, but Tuesday made it up to 104. Just unbelievable. It's still going to be hot in Amarillo, by the way, while this thing is over the southwest. So we've got extreme heat warnings. Keep in mind, this is a part of the country where it's actually really hard to get extreme heat warnings because they're always really, really hot. So that means that it's going to be dangerously hot. How hot does it get? Well, a lot of 110s. Phoenix, 114 tomorrow. Friday, how about 116? So the numbers have actually gone up a little bit compared to what the forecast looked like yesterday. And how about 117 in Phoenix on Saturday? It's really when the worst of the heat dome is going to kick in. Yuma at 116. And, you know, even places like Salt Lake City up at 103, Moab 106. You know, I get it, guys. I mean, I know that it's hot down in the desert southwest this time of year. I'm just trying to get the point across that it's going to be significantly hotter than usual during one of the hottest times of the year. You look at Las Vegas, Saturday, up to about 116. It gradually backs off a little bit into the week. And then Phoenix, let's say we get up to 117 on Saturday, then it'll start to back off a little bit. And by the way, last Friday, we had 97 degrees for a low temperature. So that's pretty outrageous, too. Speaking of the central U.S., where that heat dome started, there's a flood threat that's going to be developing over the next few days. Level 2 risk from the Storm Prediction Center right now, the Weather Prediction Center. They put out the excessive rainfall outlooks, and it's another kink in the flow here. It's another kink in the flow. Slow moving. We're getting a more amplified flow, which I'll explain in just a second, but there's your little trough. The overall flow when we had this high pressure in control was like along the north side of it, and for a long time it kind of looked like this, and everything was moving quickly along that line. And now you saw what just happened in the northeast. That was a pretty deep trough. It's almost looking like a nor'easter. And then we've got this one, which is going to deepen out too. And so point is, you end up with a relatively slow-moving system that drops a bunch of rain for a couple of days straight, and it can cause flooding. Thursday, Friday, and Saturday. You can see Thursday, it's like northern plains into the Midwest. Friday, it's straight up upper Midwest. I guess parts of the Ohio Valley too, and then it's Ohio and Tennessee valleys on Saturday. Also, by the way, we could see some severe storms during the day tomorrow in parts of South Dakota and Nebraska especially. But this is what I was talking about. I'm going to go to the upper level pattern map. It just shows us like the energy. This is technically vorticity is what it's called. I'm looking less at the colors on this map. I'm looking more at the lines to see what's happening with the flow. And look at this in the northeast. I mean, that is a big, big, deep trough. From a system that was actually moving pretty quickly and initially kind of looked like it may have tried to get off the coast quicker, but it's still hanging around even through tomorrow. Okay, so still got the ridge. Where's the next piece of energy? Remember, a trough is a piece of energy. There it is, right there. Thursday, Friday, Saturday, Sunday. And look at this. Again, it becomes very amplified. So when I say amplified, what I mean is it makes it pretty far down toward the south. Like it's got a lot of like north-south beef to it. A lot of the times, especially this time of year, you get little impulses that only kind of look like that. They're just like little troughs, almost shortwave troughs, but longer wave troughs, they take a little bit longer to get through. So here's the flood outlook for tomorrow, and you can see the storms coming out of Nebraska, eastern Dakotas, and it's going to be a couple different rounds of rain. Again, could see some severe storms there too. But flooding becomes the biggest threat as you get farther toward the east. Here's Friday. I've got the Weather Prediction Center's outlook overlaid here again. So this is the upper Midwest. You can see it's kind of moving a little bit on the slow side. Some places getting multiple rounds of rain, training, all that kind of stuff. And so at the end of the day, Thursday through Saturday, there's going to be heavy rain. We could see some flooding. Again, level 2 risk. So we've seen worse. But I always try to go to the actionable items like stay out of flooded roads if you're in a car. Let's jump around. We have a heck of a typhoon that's going on out there right now. This thing has actually strengthened quite a bit since yesterday. Wow, look at the speed of that loop you got there, Chris. Holy moly. Is it really moving that fast?
3: Is the storm moving that fast?
2: No, I think the settings are. Check your settings on your Mac. Do you
3: this
2: have
3: is
2: that on
3: this the, is straight from the hit.
2: Oh my gosh! Yeah, interesting. Well, if you want to switch to mine, yeah, there you go. Look at that, 160 mile per hour winds. Now this is in the West Pacific. This is not going to affect the United States at all. It will likely affect Eastern Asia, maybe Japan, China, Taiwan. It's too early to know exactly where it's going to go, but it's pretty far down the road. I mean, the West Pacific is a breeding ground for monster storms. That's usually the case. I mean, you can see how far away from East Asia this is, so it's got thousands of miles to go. But what an impressive-looking storm. And actually, on that Himawari satellite, that's the satellite that they use out there, we've got access to the visible as well. So look at this, big thunderstorms on the outer bands. You can see a very well-defined eye, probably some of that stadium effect going on in there too. The eye of a hurricane or a typhoon, same exact thing, just a different name. It's not straight up along the sides. It actually kind of curves outward a little bit, especially when the storm gets stronger. And this one's actually going to strengthen a little bit more. Let's see the latest forecast on the cone. And yeah, we've got it getting up to 165 miles an hour sustained, with some gusts over 200 possible. Now, luckily for Guam, Saipan, those are some spots that were hit by big typhoons recently, and this is going to go up toward the north. So we'll keep you updated with what's going to happen with this. I mean, it could be a big story because it looks like it's going to hang on to a decent amount of strength as it gets farther toward the west. So just watch this one in Japan, China, Taiwan, etc., and we will keep you updated. Okay, guys, it's Fox Weather at Night. Coming up, we got to talk flooding in the Northeast. We've had a lot of it, especially in the Mid-Atlantic. We'll be right back.

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1: It's Fox Weather at Night. Welcome in here. It is Wednesday night. It's hump day. I'm excited to have you guys along with us. We have so many interesting things to hit tonight. We're going to do a deep dive on the Appleton, Menasha, Wisconsin tornado. Chris and I, we did a little behind-the-scenes research. We found this one incredible video that you may have seen before, this one right here. Found out exactly where this car was as it was supposedly being hit by the tornado. I have a theory that I think it was rear flank downdraft wind rather than the tornado itself, but I'm totally open to the idea that I'm wrong. I'll make my case coming up a little bit later on, but it's just an interesting meteorological point. We've also had some serious flooding up in the Northeast, parts of the Mid-Atlantic, upstate New York, New England. What you see right there, that is a 300-year-old grist mill that got destroyed in some flooding that was going on up in upstate New York. So, yeah, that's a situation that is improving. We cannot say the same thing for what's been going on in Colorado. I mean, Colorado, we've had some serious flooding that's been going on along some of the burn scars. Okay, so we had the Gold Mountain Fire in southwestern Colorado. Got some rain over that burn scar. That's what you're seeing right there. Ouray, Colorado. They had some serious flooding, debris flows, mudslides, all that kind of stuff. And for a while, they were under a flash flood emergency. Same deal. Once again, this will be the second day in a row for the Aspen Acres fire burn scar, which is just southwest of Pueblo. So two different spots here. And I got to tell you, you know, I remember covering these fires about a month ago. We were showing the visible satellite imagery and all that kind of stuff every day. And, you know, now seeing where we're at now, the fires obviously are over. But this is what happens after you get fires. You get serious flooding like this. It's monsoon season. Doesn't take much rain. We saw this in Ruidoso, New Mexico last year. You remember that? Let me look at some of these storm reports here from this evening, or Wednesday evening, I should say. Let's see. Beulah Valley. And remember, you guys were under a flash flood emergency on Tuesday also. So it's 2 days in a row. Let me see what these storm report or the flood reports are coming in as. We have mud and debris flow through Beulah. Multiple homes flooded, bridges and roads closed, and not structurally sound due to flooding. That's serious business. This one also, a wall of water and a debris flow coming down Squirrel Creek, sending small structure down the creek, taking out power poles and propane tanks. Okay? So this has to be taken seriously. And then more flooding reports on the southwest side of town. I mean, it's just the terrain out here. You get the burn scar, and that just makes the water flow like crazy. The terrain does not absorb the water. It just becomes basically like concrete, and everything comes flying down the mountainside into the rivers, whichever way things are flowing. Farther toward the west, this was the Gold Mountain burn scar, not far from Telluride. And you can see, I mean, I don't have to go through all of them, but it's pretty serious stuff. Debris flows all over the place, reports of flooding. And again, this is where Ouray is. So those are a couple of spots that are going to be dealing with it, I think, probably several times in the months to come during monsoon season. So we'll keep you updated with what's going on in Colorado. I want to go to the Northeast because in the Northeast, we've had a lot of flooding as well. It's starting to wind down. I mean, the rain is certainly not nearly as heavy as it was. But it left its mark. I mean, it was a slow-moving area of low pressure, very slow-moving. And what we ended up with was a lot of flooding. Not only flash flooding, but also some river flooding because of the duration of the rain, right? So you got flash flooding where it rains so much, and then everything comes up and then goes down pretty quickly. We saw several instances of that happening, especially up here in the Mid-Atlantic into western New England. Look at upstate New York. I mean, when you look at the amount of rain that fell here, it's just like some spots, it just didn't stop raining. Let me take the storm reports off here for just a second so we can visualize this. Like, if you just pay attention to Albany. All right, let's see. Does it ever stop raining there? This was a radar loop from most of Wednesday. I mean, geez, even some back building on that storm. And only recently, a couple hours ago, has it stopped raining. So they saw an outrageous amount of rain. There was flooding, obviously. You can also see the low pressure spinning here, right? So you see the overall, like, clockwise spin here. One other thing that I thought was really interesting about this with this slow-moving low is that sometimes when you get one big area of low pressure, you can get a couple of individual kind of smaller lows that will rotate around each other. And if you look closely at this radar imagery, you can actually see that. Okay, so let's see if I can find them here. Yeah, okay, so we're right here and we're right here. You see the lows? There's two separate counterclockwise spinning entities, and I'm going to go back and forth on the loop so you can see this. See it right there? Look at that. They're kind of spinning around each other. So it's like this one kind of pulled this one farther toward the west. Maybe this one saved Albany from getting more rain. I mean, it's just fascinating to see. You know, you see that with tropical systems. We call it the Fujiwara effect. And it's just two areas of low pressure are going to do that. If they get close enough together, they interact with each other and they end up kind of spinning around each other to some degree. We saw that in Chicago, even on a smaller scale. Within a thunderstorm, there were two areas of rotation that were spinning around each other a little bit. So, you know, the different scales that it can happen on, I think pretty fascinating. Let's go through tonight's forecast. This is the wrong part of the country, but this is what we're looking for. Tonight's forecast is for still some rain. So I don't think we're completely out of the woods as far as additional flooding, but it's much more scattered about. It's not quite as heavy of rain. And I would say the worst is over. The worst was going to be yesterday and a good chunk of Wednesday. Let's do Florida. I want to go down to Florida where you guys need rain. I mean, you need the rain. You got a lot of it today up in the northern part of the state. That same storm system, actually, that's up in the northeast, it has such a huge cold front that's draping all the way down into the southeastern U.S. and actually through the Gulf. Look at this. Big area of low pressure right here. I'll play the loop so you can see it, how this all develops. It's a two-day loop. And look at this, big comma cloud, big comma cloud. And that was a sagging cold front that is now going to stall out over Florida. So you can see kind of the surge of moisture right here. See how it's coming down? That's why we had higher coverage of storms in Florida during the day on Wednesday. Precipitable water, a great way to look at this. The amount of moisture in the entire column of the atmosphere. And you look at this over the next couple of days. This is going to be the forecast here, so we're going to go forward in time. It sticks around. And we'll probably get washed out by this front to some degree that comes in by midweek next week. So all the way through the weekend, the beginning of next week, it's going to be a pretty good amount of rain. And, you know, like I said, we need it. I'll show you the drought here in just a second, but it's pretty much the entire state that's dealing with this. It's not a huge blob of rain that just sits over Florida for a couple of days. That's not how this works. It's just a greater coverage of storms during the afternoon when things fire. So here we go. This is Thursday afternoon. You can see it's a pretty good coverage, and it's going to be heavier rain than usual. And then Friday, kind of the same deal. And some of the parts of Florida where we actually do need the rain, like the central part of the state, we're going to get some heavier rain there. Actually, let me just confirm that. Yeah, around like Tampa, I think this could be really helpful. We've already gotten a lot of rain up toward Jacksonville and the surrounding areas through the day. So good news for you guys. You do need the rain. That's a part of the country where you can handle a lot of water without significant flooding. I do want to go out to Katie Burns. She's in Menasha, Wisconsin. We're going to do a deep dive on this tornado coming up after the break. But just to set the scene a little bit, she's been out there for the last couple of days. EF3 tornado, it hit on Monday. Appleton and Menasha, Wisconsin took some heavy damage. Here's Katie.
0: Crews work to restore power and families race to save what they can from homes that have been ripped apart, missing roofs or walls. As another round of rain is possible on Thursday, it's leaving what little many families have left exposed to the elements.
2: What seems to be kind of the priorities today for folks like yourself?
3: To get the important things out of the house that might perish the next time it rains, which could be tomorrow, and then things will start to collapse, like my garage.
1: It's just a greater coverage of storms during the afternoon when things fire. So here we go. This is Thursday afternoon. You can see it's a pretty good coverage, and it's going to be heavier rain than usual. And then Friday, kind of the same deal. And some of the parts of Florida where we actually do need the rain, like the central part of the state, we're going to get some heavier rain there. Actually, let me just confirm that. Yeah, around like Tampa, I think this could be really helpful. We've already gotten a lot of rain up toward Jacksonville and the surrounding areas through the day. So good news for you guys. You do need the rain. That's a part of the country where you can handle a lot of water without significant flooding. I do want to go out to Katie Burns. She's in Menasha, Wisconsin. We're going to do a deep dive on this tornado coming up after the break. But just to set the scene a little bit, she's been out there for the last couple of days. EF3 tornado, it hit on Monday. Appleton and Menasha, Wisconsin took some heavy damage. Here's Katie.
0: Cruz, work to restore power and families race to save what they can from homes that have been ripped apart, missing roofs or walls, as another round of rain is possible on Thursday. It's leaving what little many families have left exposed to the elements.
2: What seems to be kind of the priorities today for folks like yourself?
3: To get the important things out of the house that might perish the next time it rains, which could be tomorrow, and then things will start to collapse. Like my garage, it's about to fall. It's one of the few that's still standing. But we get out what we can.
0: At least three shelters are open for people who have no home to go back to. The tornado carved a 12-mile path of destruction in densely populated neighborhoods. Some homes are completely gone, reduced to piles of debris. It all happened in the middle of the day Monday. Remarkably, no one was killed. Officials believe that's because many people were at work rather than inside these homes. But that wasn't the case for Cynthia Dewitt, who was home with her family.
4: I had gone into the bathroom and I was coming out and my youngest son was holding the door to the basement, screaming at me to go down the steps and get in the basement, while my oldest son was trying to hold the patio door shut. And we all got down, but unfortunately Michael didn't get down and ended up getting thrown up in the air and eventually crawled into the bathroom.
2: And he was able to walk away with just some
4: scrapes on his face.
2: And it felt like he was being lifted by the tornado.
4: Yes. He said that it was a carnival ride. Of course my son would say that.
0: Many residents still don't have power or water, and a lot of the people I've met are staying with friends or family, like Ken Anderson, who's called this neighborhood home for 50 years.
3: I was in Appleton, and we were doing some shopping, and everybody's cell phone went off with an alarm, and the employees of the store asked us to shelter in their break room back here to see the house, and it's gone, but we're salvaging what we can, furniture, clothing, essentials, important documents, papers and things. But my wife and I are fine.
0: And business owners facing tough decisions about what to do next.
5: They've been destroyed. It's 10 years plus of my life. It's just completely surreal. Been very stoic the past 2 days, just getting through the trauma and dealing with the loss of your livelihood. And fortunately for me, it was just a building. Nobody was in it. It's just my business. I feel more for the people that have lost their homes and are completely displaced and that really need a lot more help than I do.
0: Jerry Manderfield, the owner of Manderfield's Home Bakery, is just happy his workers are alive after five of them took cover in the basement, including 16-year-old Elliot.
6: We didn't really expect it to be much, but then we heard some glass shatter, so we got on our knees and put our hands on our head or something. And then kind of blew over, and we were going to try to go upstairs to look around because from what we saw in the stairs, it wasn't all that much, and then we ended up walking out, and then the roof was gone.
0: Wisconsin Governor Tony Evers declared a state of emergency for this area, and officials are warning it could take several days to fully restore power. In Menasha, Wisconsin, Katie Byrne, Fox Weather.
1: All right, so we're going to do a radar breakdown on this exact video coming up after the break. I'm not 100% sure, but I don't think this was the actual.
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1: Probably seen this video on social media somewhere. It was a woman in Appleton, Wisconsin, right as this tornado was forming on Monday, that appeared to have gotten caught in it. You see the power flashes there, the power lines come down, and everybody online is saying that this was a tornado. Now, I have a theory that I think this was rear flank downdraft wind. Chris and I did a deep dive behind the scenes, and I'm going to share it with you now, where we found the exact spot where the car was, using like signs on the road and things like that. We both play a little GeoGuessr on the side, so I guess that kind of helps with this job a little bit. And again, it was a very unique situation, because what was happening, as we talked about yesterday, is there was a cell merger that was going on. Let me give you the kind of the overview of what was happening. So we were on the south side of Appleton, southwest side of it. That's where that video is from. And really what you're seeing here is there were two cells. There was this big supercell. That's one cell. And then there was another one just to the northwest of it that was moving really fast. This one, the one that was on the backside, was moving way faster than the main supercell itself. And what happened was this huge gust of wind from this storm wrapped around and kind of mixed with the incredibly strong inflow that was coming into storm number one. And basically that created the tornado just west of Appleton. Okay, so knowing that, let's zoom in here. And I tried to just remember the area that she was in. Okay, there's Spencer Street. And here it is. Okay, I found it. I'm going to put a little car icon on here. And I know this is kind of tacky, but here it is. All right, so here is where Autumn was. Now I'm going to put the radar back on. Okay, I know we're kind of close up here, and the storm approaches from the north. This is right as the tornado was forming, and this is the tornado right here. On the radar scan before that, you don't see it quite yet. In fact, I might even have to zoom out a little bit more, and I'll just kind of circle the area where the car was. And looking toward the west, by the way, the car was driving toward the west. So a couple of things. Car's driving toward the west. The wind is coming from the right to the left. So the wind is coming out of the north here. And it also, I noticed in the video, it doesn't change directions at all. That doesn't mean for sure that she wasn't actually in the tornado, but I think that this was straight line wind on the backside of the storm as the tornado was likely forming. It was a really close call. So watch this. Whoops, let me circle that one more time. Go forward here. So if this is the tornado, it's spinning counterclockwise down here, right? And so I suppose we could be on the backside of the tornado here, but this is that huge surge of wind that was coming from the smaller storm that was moving faster on the northwest side. So I think there's a chance that the tornado may have formed, like, from her perspective, to the front and left of the direction that the car was pointed. Either way, I mean, you know, it's not like it matters either way. It was a tremendous amount of damage, but just meteorologically speaking, I thought it was kind of an interesting situation. You know, you can also look at the velocities here, and bear with me because the archive data takes a second to load in. But we can find the same spot, and you'll see a huge gust of kind of straight-line wind on the backside of this thing. Okay, so here we go. Data is just about loaded. I'm going to zoom in, take the radar off so I can find our spot. Spencer Street, right about, let me back it out a little bit, right about here is where the car was, facing toward the left, and the wind was coming this direction. Okay. So we're going to turn the radar back on. This is the velocities. And again, one thing you're going to have to keep in mind with this velocity data, it's got some goofy stuff going on with it. All this green stuff that you see here is actually supposed to be red, which means away from the radar site that's up toward the northeast. So point is, this is a velocity radar image that's basically showing us a lot of extremely strong wind from northwest to southeast. This is where the tornado would have been at the time of this radar scan, which was a little bit after noon. So we got that. We can also go to the tornado debris. That was super easy to see with this tornado. One of the most impressive and scary debris signatures that I think I've ever seen in my career. This is loading in here. So once again, while it's loading, let me find our spot. Spencer Street. There it is. And there's our spot. Okay. I've picked out a little landmark that I've just kind of memorized right here. looking toward the west. Okay. Data's coming in, hopefully, maybe. Oh, did the data disappear? I'm gonna try one more time. We got a second here. Chris, you can edit this down a little bit later when we post it on social media. All right, hang tight. We're gonna make this happen, don't worry. All right, here it comes. So this is the storm up here toward the north. And as it comes in, you're going to see basically this big blue ball form on the southwest side of Appleton. There it is, right there. Okay, so I'm going to take off the radar. We will find our spot. Spencer Street, right here. Turn the radar back on, which is actually just the thing I forgot to do last time, so it was my fault. And so the tornado was like in the process of forming. That is right when the tornado formed. On the last radar scan, before that, look at this, up toward the northwest, you don't see any debris. Now, does that mean that the tornado wasn't down at that point? No, because sometimes it takes a few minutes of the debris being in the air. Maybe the radar scan comes in a little bit later. Now, the Weather Service was out there surveying, and I thought this was interesting, too. I told you we were going to do a deep dive on this. This is quite a deep dive. So here is exactly where the car was on the west side of Appleton. And I believe, let me see.
0: It's right,
1: oh, right there. I see it. Okay. Right here. So the Weather Service has the tornado path coming directly over where that car was. Now, that's the tornado path. But then you go to the damage indicators and you kind of zoom in on that here. Again, this is where the car was. It was this street driving toward the west. All the damage indicators are south of where the car was. So, you know, all those power lines that came down and everything like that, I'm not sure. Again, I haven't been on any damage surveys myself. I'm not sure if that counts as a damage indicator. But what I'm seeing in the video is straight line wind. And I want to be super clear here. Like, I'm not trying to discount the experience. I'm just trying to scientifically look at this and see what it was, because I was really interested in it when I saw the video. I thought it would be cool to, you know, kind of geolocate exactly where she was and then go through some of the radar data and some of the data from the Weather Service. But that had to be just a horrifying experience. And how lucky, with the power lines coming down there, you know, none of the poles fell on the cars. I still cannot believe that there were no serious injuries or deaths in this tornado. Also, one thing that really sticks out to me about all these videos that have been coming out on social media, have you noticed there are no videos of the tornado? I had a friend, he lives in Dallas, and he was texting me, and he was like, you know, I've been looking for videos of this tornado, and I can't find any. I said, you know why that is? Because it was completely wrapped in rain. I mean, completely wrapped in rain, meaning that it was so, there was so much rain around it that you could not see the tornado. The only videos of this tornado that exist are videos of people who accidentally got caught in it because they didn't know it was there. And you're seeing all these like dash cam videos and people are like, oh my God, we're in a tornado. And by the time they realize that they're already in it, let me show you what I'm talking about. So, okay, right there. So in this view right here, this is the tornado. All this other stuff that you see, like literally all the other like yellow and red stuff around it, this is all extremely heavy rain. So the tornado was what we call buried in rain. It was rain-wrapped. It was completely invisible and massive and destructive at the same time. This has just been such a fascinating case study. You know, a lot of people talking about how with the Storm Prediction Center's outlook, they weren't calling for high-end tornadoes. And I really think if some of these smaller-scale meteorological things weren't ongoing, then the supercell out there by itself, given the atmospheric conditions, probably would not have produced a tornado of this magnitude. But there was a lot of stuff going on. We had that cell merger. I think that was a really big thing. That's like a small-scale thing that's impossible to predict in the future. It's like a once-in-a-while type of deal where you can get that to happen. The other thing that I think is really interesting about this, I was looking at the visible satellite imagery. There's some kind of boundary. It's a north-to-south boundary that this storm is riding along. You see that? You see like this thin little line on the visible satellite? And you can see like the southwest side of the storm, right where the tornado was riding along that boundary from the north to the south. And I'm not 100% sure what that boundary is, honestly, if anybody watching this has any ideas. I took the visible all the way back as far as we could until sunrise. I'm trying to see where it originates from. What do you think?
0: I think it's got to be outflow.
1: I think it's outflow. Yeah, I think
0: It's got to be outflow from the early storms.
1: From earlier storms. Okay. So, yeah, this can happen sometimes. You know, we talk about outflow boundaries all the time. It's this gust of wind that shoots out ahead of a storm. And sometimes those can last a really long time, like throughout an entire overnight. And they can serve as a catalyst for a new storm to form the next day in a really big atmosphere. I'm also wondering, was there any lake breeze that was involved with this too? So again, there are a lot of different factors, and you wouldn't be able to see it because underneath all those clouds, if there was a lake breeze, you'd probably see like a north to south cloud that's moving this way. So there are a lot of different things. You got the storm merger with the smaller, faster moving storm on the northwest side. You've got this outflow boundary that the storm is riding along. Could there be a little bit of a lake breeze that was involved in there too? I think a lot of things had to be in place in order for this tornado to have happened. I don't think one lone supercell by itself in this environment would have produced a tornado of that level of violence. And luckily, it ended up over Lake Winnebago, and after it went through Menasha, that was pretty much it. Okay, super quick before we go to break, let's see how we're doing on power outages. Okay, a lot better on power outages there, but obviously there was a tremendous amount of destruction exactly where that tornado hit. All right, coming up after the break, speaking of outflow boundaries, I've got to tease this somehow. We're doing Outflow Palooza. That's what we're going to do down in Florida. Check this out. Here, throw this graphic up for a second. Whoops, I got to press play. Hang tight. Oh, there we go. Look at this. Look at all those outflow boundaries. I'm going to show it to you in 3D. Those things are making storms. They're literally making storms. So stick around. We'll break it down after the break.

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1: I'm Brian Norcross with a Hurricane HQ Minute, looking at what was going on in the tropics in the days leading up to the Great Miami Hurricane of 1926. The tropics were buzzing that second full week in September of 1926. On Tuesday, the 14th, a powerful hurricane was slowly weakening well offshore of the southeast. A tropical depression was slightly concerning south of Cuba, and a weak disturbance was northeast of the Caribbean. On September 15th, the Fort Lauderdale paper got excited about the Cuba system, which had become a tropical storm doing some damage in the Bahamas. Meanwhile, the Caribbean disturbance had dramatically intensified. On Thursday the 16th, the tropical storm offshore was making it gusty and wet in Miami, while the strength of the hurricane heading for the Bahamas is way underestimated on the weather map. There's some confusion which storm will be a threat to South Florida. On the 17th, the focus was finally on the big hurricane now in the Bahamas. The Miami News published something like a cone that afternoon. The storm was due at the South Florida coast that night. Indeed, as the sun set that Friday night, one of the great hurricanes of all time was only hours away. Fox Weather, for all seasons, for all America.
2: It is Fox Weather at night. Man, did we have a lot of outflow boundaries down in Florida today. Gust front, outflow boundary, it's all the same thing. It's when the storm drops a bunch of cool air to the ground, and it creates these little gusts of wind that are usually out ahead of where the rain is. It's nice to be outside when it's like super hot and humid like it was in North Florida today. You get out there, it's really uncomfortable. Gust front comes through, and it's just cooler, drier air. Now, the other thing a gust front does, let me press play on this, by the way. The other thing a gust front does is it makes the air rise. It's kind of, I always say, a reverse squeegee. That's the best way that I like to explain it. So it's like, here's the gust front. It's shooting at, it's a big gust of wind out ahead of the storm, and it just kind of, it's going like this, and it's making air rise. So it creates new storms. So it's kind of a self-sustaining type of situation, especially in the summer down in the southeast. I lived in Atlanta for 10 years. We would see these summertime thunderstorms. Like this all the time, gust fronts all over the place. Okay, so again, when you look at the radar here, you can clearly see that the gust fronts are creating storms. Look at this. Here's a great example right here. Rising air all along this thing, and then all of a sudden, boom, you get some storms. And the storms will normally show up kind of out behind the gust front because it takes a few minutes for that updraft to actually turn into a storm and to show up on radar and all that kind of stuff. I was messing around with the 3D radar here a little bit. Let's see how this looks, if we can see anything cool. Hang tight. All right. I'm going to mess with the view here a little bit. We can do this together. Let's check out the west side of this stuff. Zoom in a little bit. See what we can deduce here. Yeah, look at that. There's a great example. Okay, so you see this little tiny bud? It's really kind of nothing. I'm going to zoom in on this. Watch what happens to it after the gust front comes through. All of a sudden, it creates rising air. You see how that keeps getting taller and taller? I mean, it doesn't end up being a huge storm. It kind of mixes with the other ones out behind it. But that's what happens with these things. It's really cool to see. Am I making anybody dizzy yet? I mean, I could do this all day. This is my jam right here. I love radar meteorology. All right, let's take this forward and see what we can see here. Yeah. Cool stuff. So this will happen pretty frequently in the summer. I just wanted to point that out to you guys. Outflow Palooza. That's what we'll call the segment. All right. Did you see this water spout?

0: Virginia. Unbelievable. It was on Tuesday. Luckily, it didn't hit land. It was out over water. But a lot of people documented it. And this was in Virginia, a little bit north of Norfolk. Just a picturesque shot there. You can see all the lights on the shore. And, you know, basically, it was kind of backlit a little bit after the sun went down. What was this, around 8 o'clock or so, Chris, right? It's around 8 o'clock.
1: Yeah,
0: right, like, up in this area, Newport News, right?
1: 30, yeah, Newport News. There were some videos that we have not cleared, but appeared to show the land spout actually hit land.
0: Oh, okay.
1: So. In Newport News, but not doing a whole lot of damage. Working on getting some video, maybe tomorrow.
0: Okay. Well, I mean, this has been making the rounds on social media, so I at least wanted to share with people. We saw some severe weather down in the Mid-Atlantic yesterday. In fact... Let me show you the entire event here as far as flooding went. We'll show you the flooding, and then I'll go to the severe weather reports that we had. I mean, flooding, I think, was really the hallmark of this event. Mid-Atlantic and the Northeast. You know, we did have some Virginia. Unbelievable. It was on Tuesday. Luckily, it didn't hit land. It was out over water. But a lot of people documented it. And this was in Virginia, a little bit north of Norfolk. Just a picturesque shot there. You can see all the lights on the shore, and, you know, basically it was kind of backlit a little bit after the sun went down. What was this, around 8 o'clock or so, Chris, right? It's around 8 o'clock.
1: Yeah,
0: right, like, up in this area, Newport News, right?
1: 30, yeah, Newport News. There were some videos that we have not cleared, but appeared to show the land spout actually hit land.
0: Oh, okay.
1: So. In Newport News, but not doing a whole lot of damage. Working on getting some video, maybe tomorrow.
0: Okay. Well, I mean, this has been making the rounds on social media, so I at least wanted to share with people. We saw some severe weather down in the Mid-Atlantic yesterday. In fact, let me show you the entire event here as far as flooding went. We'll show you the flooding, and then I'll go to the severe weather reports that we had. I mean, flooding, I think, was really the hallmark of this event. Mid-Atlantic and the Northeast, you know, we did have some severe storms. There were some damaging wind gusts here and there. Didn't end up too bad in New York, but the flooding, we did actually end up with some flooding in New York. I mean, the rain held off all day. You remember this? It was sitting right along. What was this, around 8 o'clock or so, Chris, right? It's around 8 o'clock.
1: Yeah,
0: right, like, up in this area, Newport News, right?
1: 30, yeah, Newport News. There were some videos that we have not cleared, but appeared to show the land spout actually hit land.
0: Oh, okay.
1: So. In Newport News, but not doing a whole lot of damage. Working on getting some video, maybe tomorrow.
0: Okay. Well, I mean, this has been making the rounds on social media, so I at least wanted to share with people. We saw some severe weather down in the Mid-Atlantic yesterday. In fact, let me show you the entire event here as far as flooding went. We'll show you the flooding, and then I'll go to the severe weather reports that we had. I mean, flooding, I think, was really the hallmark of this event. Mid-Atlantic and the Northeast, you know, we did have some severe storms. There were some damaging wind gusts here and there. Didn't end up too bad in New York, but the flooding, we did actually end up with some flooding in New York. I mean, the rain held off all day. You remember this? It was sitting right along the west side of the Hudson River, but because it was a low pressure off toward the west that was spinning counterclockwise, there was a big southerly component to the direction that the wind was going. Actually, New York City didn't get it too bad. No, did they? Hold on a second. Yeah, after some more of this rain came in, Staten Island, that's what it was. It was Staten Island and then a little bit of flooding here on the west side in Manhattan. But the majority of the worst flooding was farther toward the west, parts of Jersey. So there's some wild video coming out of there. You can see Franklin, PA, little scud cloud there, right? Would you call that a funnel?
1: You know, we should look at this one because it does appear that it could have been rotating, actually.
0: Okay, let's look at it. Take it full.
1: One second, I gotta find it again.
0: No problem.
1: Here it is.
0: These are the storm reports, by the way, right next to me. Okay, we've got a lowering.
2: Funnel.
0: Now, is this from a civilian funnel or a storm chaser?
1: It's from Jaden Chase's Weather.
0: Oh, I should have deduced that. So somebody that I would assume has a little experience in the field doing that kind of stuff probably would know the difference between a scud cloud and a funnel cloud.
1: Yeah, you know, funnel. It could be not a funnel.
0: It could be. That one's right on the edge. It's really tough to tell. I mean, the video a touch on the blurry side. I don't know. I'd go with funnel. I'm going to go with funnel.
1: Okay.
0: Now that I look a little more closely at it. Doesn't look like it's making contact with the ground. I think that's pretty obvious. But yeah, that's got kind of the funnel-y look to it. You know, usually they're a little bit tilted like that. Could it be scud, though? I think it's important to take situations where we actually can't tell and just say, hey, we don't know for sure. That one's on the edge. Because very often we can tell pretty easily. I like looking at those in real time. Look at all these storm reports, though. Man, we did actually have a lot of wind damage. This is nuts. Just the eastern U.S., all the trees out here. Every time we get a round of some nasty storms, we see the storm reports light up like a Christmas tree. It's just, you know, damaging wind all over the place. Had some 70-plus mile-per-hour wind gusts. And then we had just a humongous amount of rain up in upstate New York. I mean, look at this. Look at some of these numbers. I mean, these are the all-time highest amounts of rain that have been seen in these spots in 24 hours, if that makes sense. It's kind of a tough stat to understand, but we ended up with number four with this event, over 10 inches, almost 11 inches of rain. And I also can't believe back in 1903, we had 11.1 inches of rain in Central Park. Unbelievable. Let's see. Chris, I want to go out to Bain because she was in Boston a little bit earlier. Again, one of those areas where there was some flooding around town. Here's what things were like in Boston on Wednesday.
2: Well, it's been a very gloomy and doomy day here in Boston, Massachusetts for our Wednesday. We're looking out for more showers and storms, potentially even moving through for Thursday. What's going on is we have that low that's been off the coast, aiding in all of that moisture getting wrapped up in it, and then the energy is tapping into it and just pretty much wringing out all that moisture, which is why we've had so much rain and also really intense rain rates at times. Earlier on Wednesday, we had some rain rates up to 1 to 2 inches over in Western Mass. We did see a couple of those flood reports coming out of the area as well. A few flash flood warnings, and we're still under that flood watch as we move throughout the rest of our week. Now, the thing is, it's not just Massachusetts. We're also going to see more of that rain going to be impacting parts of Vermont, New York, even parts of Maine as well. The flash flooding potential is still going to be ongoing, moving into Thursday, potentially even into Friday, but a lot of the energy finally will taper off and go over towards the Atlantic. But it hasn't just been the rain, it's also been the wind. Earlier on Wednesday, we were seeing winds gust up to 20, 25 miles per hour. We could still see that moving into Thursday as well. So also have to watch out for that. Our temperatures have also been decreasing throughout the day. A lot cooler in Boston for our Wednesday. We're seeing temperatures only really reaching the upper 60s, which is the normal low for this time of year. So definitely been way below average for the past couple of hours. We are expecting those temperatures to get a lot warmer moving into a Friday and eventually into our weekend when the rain moves out of here. So the weekend's going to be much better, but we have a ways to go when it comes to the rain potential. I'll send it back to you guys in studio.
0: All right, so we've still got a little bit of a flood potential through the overnight and into tomorrow, but it's lower than it has been over the last couple of days. This is the Weather Prediction Center's outlook. They've dropped it to a level 2 risk through the rest of the overnight. There's still going to be rain around. It's a slow-moving, slow-spinning area of low pressure. So, you know, it's not a line of storms. It's just going to roll through pretty quickly. This thing's just sitting here cranking counterclockwise. So it's like multiple rounds of rain. Now, it's not as heavy as it was earlier, but some of the spots that have been rained on, you know, multiple times, kind of nonstop throughout the day, where we've seen the heaviest rain, places like Albany, if you get unlucky enough to maybe get caught under one of these showers at some point tomorrow, that's the area where the ground can take the least amount of rain before it floods, if that makes sense. So I would say for the most part, kind of a cloudy, dreary day. It's a level 1 flood risk, mainly along the 95 corridor up there in eastern New England. But for the most part, I think we're starting to get through the worst of that. But at the end of the day, look how much rain has fallen here. Pretty impressive rain totals. Look at around the Albany area. And again, this is mostly like radar estimates, but they're not too far off. A solid spot up here where we got 8 to 12 inches of rain. That's a tremendous amount of rain. That was 48. That's the 48-hour rain total. Let me go to the 24-hour. And yeah, a lot of that just fell in the last 24 hours. Amazing. Amazing to see how much rain can fall if the right setup happens. Slow-moving low pressure. It's always a problem. Very often. All right. After the break, we are going to talk about the West Pacific, where we have a monster storm that's in progress. It's called Super Typhoon Dolphin. I'm not making that up. That's actually the name of the storm. And we'll talk about it coming up.

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1: I'm Brian Norcross with a Hurricane HQ Minute on the last Tampa Bay hurricane that was at least a Category 3. It hit on October 25th, 1921. 2 days before landfall, the Weather Bureau said there was no indication it was going to hit Tampa. Then the barometer started falling, and hurricane warnings were issued for the entire Florida West Coast. A disturbance formed in the Western Caribbean on October 20th. 4 days later, it was between Cuba and Mexico, charging into the Gulf as a Category 4 hurricane. Methodically, it continued north, arcing to the Florida coast just north of Tampa. Storm surge of over 10 feet devastated areas around Tampa Bay. Roads were washed out by the surging Gulf. Much of St. Petersburg was underwater from the surge plus torrential rain. There was fear that the beach town of Paso Grille was wiped off the map, but it survived. Damage spread from Newport Richey to the north to the Fort Myers area, 100 miles to the south. The 1921 hurricane was the last Category 3 or stronger storm to directly impact Tampa Bay, although in 1950 it was a close call, and Hurricane Milton, of course, just barely missed in 2024. Fox Weather, for all seasons, for all America.
2: Welcome back, by the way. I'm excited about this segment because when we were prepping the show today, Chris told me, he's like, hey, pull some radar from, like, what time was it? I pulled from, like, 11 a.m. Mountain Time till 3 p.m. Mountain Time in New Mexico. He said, take that time frame, pull some radio and or some radar and some satellite. And apparently he has something that he thinks I'm going to like. So maybe this is like an early Christmas here. Let's see what we got. All right. Ta-da.
3: I mean, it's something that I like, at least. Okay.
2: Let's see. Let's see what we got here. Ooh, Mammatus clouds. Wow. Look at that.
3: I just thought the whole evolution of this entire... This was a severe storm, by the way, that
2: Santa
3: happened
2: Fe.
3: In Santa Fe. The whole evolution was fascinating to me. And I thought
2: holy
3: was
2: moly.
3: Something worth highlighting.
2: Look at that. You know exactly which storm we're looking at here? I did pull the radar, by the way.
3: Yeah, I mean,
2: it's got to be the one...
3: Yeah.
2: This guy.
3: And these videos are in your Telestrator if you want.
2: Yeah, absolutely beastly storm there on the southeast side of town. Look at that. Okay, so the videos are in the Telestrator too. Let's see what we got here. Oh, I want to do the Mammatus first. Mammatus clouds are just such a cool thing. They form on the underside of the anvil of a thunderstorm. So sometimes...
3: There's waves in the anvil too, which is kind of crazy. If you go back to the beginning of it...
2: Yeah. Let's check it out.
3: You get these like little waves.
2: Go all the way back to the beginning, press play... Oh, yeah, look at that. The waves are kind of propagating toward the camera a little bit, it looked like. Maybe?
4: I don't know.
2: Yeah, get a big downburst right there, too. Great video here, Chris. Nice pull. Let's see. This is the farther away shot of it. Oh, this will give us a good way to explain Mammatus clouds. So, yeah, the storm has got the updraft. It creates an anvil cloud. Now, at this point, it wasn't making Mammatus yet, but I'm just doing this for visual purposes. And then there's a lot of turbulence. These little... cold pockets of air form on the underside of the anvil, and that's why you get those really cool-looking clouds like these guys right here. And they can be, you know, there's a range of them. It's kind of a spectrum. Like, you can have some really wild-looking ones that look apocalyptic sometimes, and then sometimes they're a little bit smaller like this. But look at that. I mean, you can literally see those little pockets of cold air that are dropping down there. Really cool stuff, Chris. Appreciate it. Let me see if visible satellite looks good, too. I pulled it. We should at least take a peek at it, right? All right, let's see if I can find, see if I can even find Santa Fe. See, this is how little I've been to the desert southwest. Oh, yeah, look at that. Oh, nice. Okay, so now we can see where the anvil cloud was. So here's where the thunderstorm is, and the anvil cloud is being blown toward the northwest. Now, if you remember on the radar, the storm was actually moving toward the southwest. So that means in the lower levels of the atmosphere, moving toward the southwest, in the upper levels of the atmosphere, the wind is going in a different direction. So it's a little wind shear. And unlike tropical systems, thunderstorms that are over land actually thrive off of wind shear. It helps them live a little bit longer. But on the underside of that cloud, that's where the Mammatus clouds were. All right, that turned into a nice little explainer. Thanks, buddy. All right, we got a lot of heat coming to the southwest, speaking of that part of the country. Big heat dome that's been kind of developing over the last little while. You recall, of course, the central U.S. was really, really hot at the beginning of the week. It started to back off a little bit up in like the Midwest and the central plains. Southern plains have been extremely hot. And really, this big heat dome has just been sneaking ever so slowly toward the southwest. And it's actually going to get a little bit stronger into the weekend. So real quick here, Amarillo has had an unbelievable run here of several days in a row where we've broken record highs. Thursday, Friday, Yeah, this was last week. Thursday, Friday, Sunday, Monday, and Tuesday. So almost every day in a row. Saturday, we didn't break a record high, but Tuesday made it up to 104. Just unbelievable. It's still going to be hot in Amarillo, by the way, while this thing is over the southwest. So we've got extreme heat warnings. Keep in mind, this is a part of the country where it's actually really hard to get extreme heat warnings because they're always really, really hot. So that means that it's going to be dangerously hot. How hot does it get? Well, a lot of 100 and teens. Phoenix, 114 tomorrow. Friday, how about 116? So the numbers have actually gone up a little bit compared to what the forecast looked like yesterday. And how about 117 in Phoenix on Saturday? It's really when the worst of the heat dome is going to kick in. Yuma at 116. And, you know, even places like Salt Lake City up at 103, Moab 106. You know, I get it, guys. I mean, I know that it's hot down in the desert southwest this time of year. I'm just trying to get the point across that it's going to be significantly hotter than usual during one of the hottest times of the year. You look at Las Vegas, Saturday, up to about 116. It gradually backs off a little bit into the week. And then Phoenix, let's say we get up to 117 on Saturday, then it'll start to back off a little bit. And by the way, last Friday, we had 97 degrees for a low temperature. So that's pretty outrageous, too. Speaking of the central U.S., where that heat dome started, there's a flood threat that's going to be developing over the next few days. Level 2 risk from the Storm Prediction Center right now, the Weather Prediction Center. They put out the excessive rainfall outlooks, and it's another kink in the flow here. It's another kink in the flow. Slow moving. We're getting a more amplified flow, which I'll explain in just a second, but there's your little trough. The overall flow when we had this high pressure in control was like along the north side of it, and for a long time it kind of looked like this, and everything was moving quickly along that line. And now you saw what just happened in the northeast. That was a pretty deep trough. It's almost looking like a nor'easter. And then we've got this one, which is going to deepen out too. And so point is, you end up with a relatively slow-moving system that drops a bunch of rain for a couple of days straight, and it can cause flooding. Thursday, Friday, and Saturday. You can see Thursday, it's like northern plains into the Midwest. Friday, it's straight up upper Midwest. I guess parts of the Ohio Valley too, and then it's Ohio and Tennessee valleys on Saturday. Also, by the way, we could see some severe storms during the day tomorrow in parts of South Dakota and Nebraska especially. But this is what I was talking about. I'm going to go to the upper level pattern map. It just shows us like the energy. This is technically vorticity is what it's called. I'm looking less at the colors on this map. I'm looking more at the lines to see what's happening with the flow. And look at this in the northeast. I mean, that is a big, big, deep trough. From a system that was actually moving pretty quickly and initially kind of looked like it may have tried to get off the coast quicker, but it's still hanging around even through tomorrow. Okay, so still got the ridge. Where's the next piece of energy? Remember, a trough is a piece of energy. There it is, right there. Thursday, Friday, Saturday, Sunday. And look at this. Again, it becomes very amplified. So when I say amplified, what I mean is it makes it pretty far down toward the south. Like it's got a lot of like north-south beef to it. A lot of the times, especially this time of year, you get little impulses that only kind of look like that. They're just like little troughs, almost shortwave troughs, but longer wave troughs, they take a little bit longer to get through. So here's the flood outlook for tomorrow, and you can see the storms coming out of Nebraska, eastern Dakotas, and it's going to be a couple different rounds of rain. Again, could see some severe storms there too. But flooding becomes the biggest threat as you get farther toward the east. Here's Friday. I've got the Weather Prediction Center's outlook overlaid here again. So this is the upper Midwest. You can see it's kind of moving a little bit on the slow side. Some places getting multiple rounds of rain, training, all that kind of stuff. And so at the end of the day, Thursday through Saturday, there's going to be heavy rain. We could see some flooding. Again, level 2 risk. So we've seen worse. But I always try to go to the actionable items like stay out of flooded roads if you're in a car. Let's jump around. We have a heck of a typhoon that's going on out there right now. This thing has actually strengthened quite a bit since yesterday. Wow, look at the speed of that loop you got there, Chris. Holy moly. Is it really moving that fast?
3: Is the storm moving that fast?
2: No, I think the settings are. Check your settings on your Macs. Do you
3: this
2: have
3: is
2: that on
3: this it? Is straight from the hit.
2: Oh my gosh! Yeah, interesting. Well, if you want to switch to mine, yeah, there you go. Look at that, 160 mile per hour winds. Now this is in the West Pacific. This is not going to affect the United States at all. It will likely affect Eastern Asia, maybe Japan, China, Taiwan. It's too early to know exactly where it's going to go, but it's pretty far down the road. I mean, the West Pacific is a breeding ground for monster storms. That's usually the case. I mean, you can see how far away from East Asia this is, so it's got thousands of miles to go. But what an impressive-looking storm. And actually, on that Himawari satellite, that's the satellite that they use out there, we've got access to the visible as well. So look at this, big thunderstorms on the outer bands. You can see a very well-defined eye, probably some of that stadium effect going on in there too. The eye of a hurricane or a typhoon, same exact thing, just a different name. It's not straight up along the sides. It actually kind of curves outward a little bit, especially when the storm gets stronger. And this one's actually going to strengthen a little bit more. Let's see the latest forecast on the cone. And yeah, we've got it getting up to 165 miles an hour sustained, with some gusts over 200 possible. Now, luckily for Guam, Saipan, those are some spots that were hit by big typhoons recently, and this is going to go up toward the north. So we'll keep you updated with what's going to happen with this. I mean, it could be a big story because it looks like it's going to hang on to a decent amount of strength as it gets farther toward the west. So just watch this one in Japan, China, Taiwan, etc., and we will keep you updated. Okay, guys, it's Fox Weather at Night. Coming up, we got to talk flooding in the Northeast. We've had a lot of it, especially in the Mid-Atlantic. We'll be right back.

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1: It's Fox Weather at Night. Welcome in here. It is Wednesday night. It's hump day. I'm excited to have you guys along with us. We have so many interesting things to hit tonight. We're going to do a deep dive on the Appleton, Menasha, Wisconsin tornado. Chris and I, we did a little behind-the-scenes research. We found this one incredible video that you may have seen before, this one right here. Found out exactly where this car was as it was supposedly being hit by the tornado. I have a theory that I think it was rear flank downdraft wind rather than the tornado itself, but I'm totally open to the idea that I'm wrong. I'll make my case coming up a little bit later on, but it's just an interesting meteorological thing. We've also had some serious flooding up in the Northeast, parts of the Mid-Atlantic, upstate New York, New England. What you see right there, that is a 300-year-old grist mill that got destroyed in some flooding that was going on up in upstate New York. So, yeah, that's a situation that is improving. We cannot say the same thing for what's been going on in Colorado. I mean, Colorado, we've had some serious flooding that's been going on along some of the burn scars. Okay, so we had the Gold Mountain Fire in southwestern Colorado. Got some rain over that burn scar. That's what you're seeing right there. Ouray, Colorado. They had some serious flooding, debris flows, mudslides, all that kind of stuff. And for a while, they were under a flash flood emergency. Same deal. Once again, this will be the second day in a row for the Aspen Acres fire burn scar, which is just southwest of Pueblo. So two different spots here. And I got to tell you, you know, I remember covering these fires about a month ago. We were showing the visible satellite imagery and all that kind of stuff every day. And, you know, now seeing where we're at now, the fires obviously are over. But this is what happens after you get fires. You get serious flooding like this. It's monsoon season. Doesn't take much rain. We saw this in Ruidoso, New Mexico last year. You remember that? Let me look at some of these storm reports here from this evening, or Wednesday evening, I should say. Let's see. Beulah Valley. And remember, you guys were under a flash flood emergency on Tuesday also. So it's 2 days in a row. Let me see what these storm report or the flood reports are coming in as. We have mud and debris flow through Beulah. Multiple homes flooded, bridges and roads closed, and not structurally sound due to flooding. That's serious business. This one also, a wall of water and a debris flow coming down Squirrel Creek, sending small structure down the creek, taking out power poles and propane tanks. Okay, so this has to be taken seriously. And then more flooding reports on the southwest side of town. I mean, it's just the terrain out here. You get the burn scar, and that just makes the water flow like crazy. The terrain does not absorb the water. It just becomes basically like concrete, and everything comes flying down the mountainside into the rivers, whichever way things are flowing. Farther toward the west, this was the Gold Mountain burn scar, not far from Telluride. And you can see, I mean, I don't have to go through all of them, but it's pretty serious stuff. Debris flows all over the place, reports of flooding. And again, this is where Ouray is. So those are a couple of spots that are going to be dealing with it, I think, probably several times in the months to come during monsoon season. So we'll keep you updated with what's going on in Colorado. I want to go to the Northeast because in the Northeast, we've had a lot of flooding as well. It's starting to wind down. I mean, the rain is certainly not nearly as heavy as it was. But it left its mark. I mean, it was a slow-moving area of low pressure, very slow-moving. And what we ended up with was a lot of flooding, not only flash flooding, but also some river flooding because of the duration of the rain, right? So you got flash flooding where it rains so much, and then everything comes up and then goes down pretty quickly. We saw several instances of that happening, especially up here in the Mid-Atlantic into western New England. Look at upstate New York. I mean, when you look at the amount of rain that fell here, it's just like some spots, it just didn't stop raining. Let me take the storm reports off here for just a second so we can visualize this. Like, if you just pay attention to Albany. All right, let's see. Does it ever stop raining there? This was a radar loop from most of Wednesday. I mean, geez, even some back building on that storm. And only recently, a couple hours ago, has it stopped raining. So they saw an outrageous amount of rain. There was flooding, obviously. You can also see the low pressure spinning here, right? So you see the overall, like, clockwise spin here. One other thing that I thought was really interesting about this with this slow-moving low is that sometimes when you get one big area of low pressure, you can get a couple of individual kind of smaller lows that will rotate around each other. And if you look closely at this radar imagery, you can actually see that. Okay, so let's see if I can find them here. Yeah, okay, so we're right here and we're right here. You see the lows? There's two separate counterclockwise spinning entities, and I'm going to go back and forth on the loop so you can see this. See it right there? Look at that. They're kind of spinning around each other. So it's like this one kind of pulled this one farther toward the west. Maybe this one saved Albany from getting more rain. I mean, it's just fascinating to see. You know, you see that with tropical systems. We call it the Fujiwara effect. And it's just two areas of low pressure are going to do that. If they get close enough together, they interact with each other and they end up kind of spinning around each other to some degree. We saw that in Chicago, even on a smaller scale. Within a thunderstorm, there were two areas of rotation that were spinning around each other a little bit. So, you know, the different scales that it can have. So you see the overall, like, clockwise spin here. One other thing that I thought was really interesting about this with this slow-moving low is that sometimes when you get one big area of low pressure, you can get a couple of individual kind of smaller lows that will rotate around each other. And if you look closely at this radar imagery, you can actually see that. Okay, so let's see if I can find them here. Yeah, okay, so we're right here and we're right here. You see the lows? There's two separate counterclockwise spinning entities, and I'm going to go back and forth on the loop so you can see this. See it right there? Look at that. They're kind of spinning around each other. So it's like this one kind of pulled this one farther toward the west. Maybe this one saved Albany from getting more rain. I mean, it's just fascinating to see. You know, you see that with tropical systems. We call it the Fujiwara effect. And it's just two areas of low pressure are going to do that. If they get close enough together, they interact with each other and they end up kind of spinning around each other to some degree. We saw that in Chicago, even on a smaller scale. Within a thunderstorm, there were two areas of rotation that were spinning around each other a little bit. So, you know, the different scales that it can happen on, I think pretty fascinating. Let's go through tonight's forecast. This is the wrong part of the country, but this is what we're looking for. Tonight's forecast is for still some rain. So I don't think we're completely out of the woods as far as additional flooding, but it's much more scattered about. It's not quite as heavy of rain. And I would say the worst is over. The worst was going to be yesterday and a good chunk of Wednesday. Let's do Florida. I want to go down to Florida where you guys need rain. I mean, you need the rain. You got a lot of it today up in the northern part of the state. That same storm system, actually, that's up in the northeast, it has such a huge cold front that's draping all the way down into the southeastern U.S. and actually through the Gulf. Look at this. Big area of low pressure right here. I'll play the loop so you can see it, how this all develops. It's a two-day loop. And look at this, big comma cloud, big comma cloud. And that was a sagging cold front that is now going to stall out over Florida. So you can see kind of the surge of moisture right here. See how it's coming down? That's why we had higher coverage of storms in Florida during the day on Wednesday. Precipitable water, a great way to look at this. The amount of moisture in the entire column of the atmosphere. And you look at this over the next couple of days. This is going to be the forecast here, so we're going to go forward in time. It sticks around. And we'll probably get washed out by this front to some degree that comes in by midweek next week. So all the way through the weekend, the beginning of next week, it's going to be a pretty good amount of rain. And, you know, like I said, we need it. I'll show you the drought here in just a second, but it's pretty much the entire state that's dealing with this. It's not a huge blob of rain that just sits over Florida for a couple of days. That's not how this works. It's just a greater coverage of storms during the afternoon when things fire. So here we go. This is Thursday afternoon. You can see it's a pretty good coverage, and it's going to be heavier rain than usual. And then Friday, kind of the same deal. And some of the parts of Florida where we actually do need the rain, like the central part of the state, we're going to get some heavier rain there. Actually, let me just confirm that. Yeah, around like Tampa. I think this could be really helpful. We've already gotten a lot of rain up toward Jacksonville and the surrounding areas through the day. So good news for you guys. You do need the rain. That's a part of the country where you can handle a lot of water without significant flooding. I do want to go out to Katie Byrne. She's in Menasha, Wisconsin. We're going to do a deep dive on this tornado coming up after the break. But just to set the scene a little bit, she's been out there for the last couple of days. EF3 tornado, it hit on Monday. Appleton and Menasha, Wisconsin took some heavy damage. Here's Katie.
0: Crews work to restore power and families race to save what they can from homes that have been ripped apart, missing roofs or walls, as another round of rain is possible on Thursday. It's leaving what little many families have left exposed to the elements.
2: What seems to be kind of the priorities today for folks like yourself? to get the important things out of the house that might perish the next time it rains, which could be tomorrow, and then things will start to collapse. Like my garage, it's about to fall. It's one of the few that's still standing. But we get out what we can.
0: At least three shelters are open for people who have no home to go back to. The tornado carved a 12-mile path of destruction in densely populated neighborhoods. Some homes are completely gone, reduced to piles of debris. It all happened in the middle of the day Monday. Remarkably, no one was killed. Officials believe that's because many people were at work rather than inside these homes. But that wasn't the case for Cynthia DeWitt, who was home with her family.
3: I had gone into the bathroom and I was coming out and my youngest son was holding the door to the basement, screaming at me to go down the steps and get in the basement while my oldest son was trying to hold the patio door shut. And we all got down, but unfortunately Michael didn't get down and ended up getting thrown up in the air and eventually crawled into the bathroom.
0: And he was able to walk away with just some
3: scratches on his face.
0: And it felt like he was being lifted by the tornado.
3: Yes. He said that it was a carnival ride. Of course my son would say that.
0: Many residents still don't have power or water, and a lot of the people I've met are staying with friends or family, like Ken Anderson, who's called this neighborhood home for 50 years.
2: I was in Appleton, and we were doing some shopping, and everybody's cell phone went off with an alarm, and the employees of the store asked us to shelter in their break room back here to see the house, and it's gone, but we're salvaging what we can, furniture, clothing, essentials, important documents, papers and things. But my wife and I are fine.
0: And business owners facing tough decisions about what to do next.
4: They've been destroyed. It's 10 years plus of my life. It's just completely surreal. Been very stoic the past 2 days, just getting through the trauma and dealing with the loss of your livelihood. And fortunately for me, it was just a building. Nobody was in it. It's just my business. I feel more for the people that have lost their homes and are completely displaced and that really need a lot more help than I do.
0: Jerry Manderfield, the owner of Manderfield's Home Bakery, is just happy his workers are alive after five of them took cover in the basement, including 16-year-old Elliot.
5: I didn't really expect it to be much, but then we heard some glass shatter, so we got on our knees and put our hands on our head or something. And then kind of blew over, and we were going to try to go upstairs to look around, because from what we saw in the stairs, it wasn't all that much, and then we ended up walking out, and then the roof was gone.
0: Wisconsin Governor Tony Evers declared a state of emergency for this area, and officials are warning it could take several days to fully restore power. In Menasha, Wisconsin, Katie Byrne, Fox Weather.
1: All right, so we're going to do a radar breakdown on this exact video coming up after the break. I'm not 100% sure, but I don't think this was the actual.
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0: all right now.
1: Probably seen this video on social media somewhere. It was a woman in Appleton, Wisconsin, right as this tornado was forming on Monday, that appeared to have gotten caught in it. You see the power flashes there, the power lines come down, and everybody online is saying that this was a tornado. Now, I have a theory that I think this was rear flank downdraft wind. Chris and I did a deep dive behind the scenes, and I'm going to share it with you now, where we found the exact spot where the car was, using like signs on the road and things like that. We both play a little GeoGuessr on the side, so I guess that kind of helps with this job a little bit. And again, it was a very unique situation, because what was happening, as we talked about yesterday, is there was a cell merger that was going on. Let me give you the kind of the overview of what was happening. So we were on the south side of Appleton, southwest side of it. That's where that video is from. And really what you're seeing here is there were two cells. There was this big supercell. That's one cell. And then there was another one just to the northwest of it that was moving really fast. This one, the one that was on the backside, was moving way faster than the main supercell itself. And what happened was this huge gust of wind from this storm wrapped around and kind of mixed with the incredibly strong inflow that was coming into storm number one. And basically, that created the tornado just west of Appleton. Okay, so knowing that, let's zoom in here. And I tried to just remember the area that she was in. Okay, there's Spencer Street. And here it is. Okay, I found it. I'm going to put a little car icon on here. And I know this is kind of tacky, but here it is. All right, so here is where Autumn was. Now I'm going to put the radar back on. Okay, I know we're kind of close up here, and the storm approaches from the north. This is right as the tornado was forming, and this is the tornado right here. On the radar scan before that, you don't see it quite yet. In fact, I might even have to zoom out a little bit more, and I'll just kind of circle the area where the car was. At looking toward the west, by the way, the car was driving toward the west. So a couple of things. Car's driving toward the west. The wind is coming from the right to the left. So the wind is coming out of the north here. And it also, I noticed in the video, it doesn't change directions at all. That doesn't mean for sure that she wasn't actually in the tornado, but I think that this was straight line wind on the backside of the storm as the tornado was likely forming. It was a really close call. So watch this. Whoops, let me circle that one more time. Go forward here. So if this is the tornado, it's spinning counterclockwise down here, right? And so I suppose we could be on the backside of the tornado here, but this is that huge surge of wind that was coming from the smaller storm that was moving faster on the northwest side. So I think there's a chance that the tornado may have formed, like, from her perspective, to the front and left of the direction that the car was pointed. Either way, I mean, you know, it's not like it matters either way. It was a tremendous amount of damage, but just meteorologically speaking, I thought it was kind of an interesting situation. You know, you can also look at the velocities here, and bear with me because the archive data takes a second to load in. But we can find the same spot, and you'll see a huge gust of kind of straight-line wind on the backside of this thing. Okay, so here we go. Data is just about loaded. I'm going to zoom in, take the radar off so I can find our spot. Spencer Street, right about, let me back it out a little bit, right about here is where the car was, facing toward the left, and the wind was coming this direction. Okay. So we're going to turn the radar back on. This is the velocities. And again, one thing you're going to have to keep in mind with this velocity data, it's got some goofy stuff going on with it. All this green stuff that you see here is actually supposed to be red, which means away from the radar site that's up toward the northeast. So point is, this is a velocity radar image that's basically showing us a lot of extremely strong wind from northwest to southeast. This is where the tornado would have been at the time of this radar scan, which was a little bit after noon. So we got that. We can also go to the tornado debris. That was super easy to see with this tornado. One of the most impressive and scary debris signatures that I think I've ever seen in my career. This is loading in here. So once again, while it's loading, let me find our spot. Spencer Street. There it is, and there's our spot. Okay, I picked out a little landmark that I've just kind of memorized. Right here. looking toward the west. Okay. Data's coming in, hopefully, maybe. Oh, did the data disappear? I'm gonna try one more time. We got a second here. Chris, you can edit this down a little bit later when we post it on social media. All right, hang tight. We're gonna make this happen, don't worry. All right, here it comes. So this is the storm up here toward the north. And as it comes in, you're going to see basically this big blue ball form on the southwest side of Appleton. There it is, right there. Okay, so I'm going to take off the radar. We will find our spot. Spencer Street, right here. Turn the radar back on, which is actually just the thing I forgot to do last time, so it was my fault. And so the tornado was like in the process of forming. That is right when the tornado formed. On the last radar scan, before that, look at this, up toward the northwest, you don't see any debris. Now, does that mean that the tornado wasn't down at that point? No, because sometimes it takes a few minutes of the debris being in the air. Maybe the radar scan comes in a little bit later. Now, the Weather Service was out there surveying, and I thought this was interesting, too. I told you we were going to do a deep dive on this. This is quite a deep dive. So here is exactly where the car was on the west side of Appleton. And I believe, let me see.
0: It's right
1: in the middle. There. I see it. Okay. Right here. So the Weather Service has the tornado path coming directly over where that car was. Now, that's the tornado path. But then you go to the damage indicators and you kind of zoom in on that here. Again, this is where the car was. It was this street driving toward the west. All the damage indicators are south of where the car was. So, you know, all those power lines that came down and everything like that, I'm not sure. Again, I haven't been on any damage surveys myself. I'm not sure if that counts as a damage indicator. But what I'm seeing in the video is straight line wind. And I want to be super clear here. Like, I'm not trying to discount the experience. I'm just trying to scientifically look at this and see what it was, because I was really interested in it when I saw the video. I thought it would be cool to, you know, kind of geolocate exactly where she was and then go through some of the radar data and some of the data from the Weather Service. But that had to be just a horrifying experience. And how lucky, with the power lines coming down there, you know, none of the poles fell on the cars. I still cannot believe that there were no serious injuries or deaths in this tornado. Also, one thing that really sticks out to me about all these videos that have been coming out on social media, have you noticed there are no videos of the tornado? I had a friend, he lives in Dallas, and he was texting me, and he was like, you know, I've been looking for videos of this tornado, and I can't find any. I said, you know why that is? Because it was completely wrapped in rain. I mean, completely wrapped in rain, meaning that it was so, there was so much rain around it that you could not see the tornado. The only videos of this tornado that exist are videos of people who accidentally got caught in it because they didn't know it was there. And you're seeing all these like dash cam videos and people are like, oh my God, we're in a tornado. And by the time they realize that they're already in it, let me show you what I'm talking about. So, okay, right there. So in this view right here, this is the tornado. All this other stuff that you see, like literally all the other like yellow and red stuff around it, this is all extremely heavy rain. So the tornado was what we call buried in rain. It was rain-wrapped. It was completely invisible and massive and destructive at the same time. This has just been such a fascinating case study. You know, a lot of people talking about how with the Storm Prediction Center's outlook, they weren't calling for high-end tornadoes. And I really think if some of these smaller-scale meteorological things weren't ongoing, then the supercell out there by itself, given the atmospheric conditions, probably would not have produced a tornado of this magnitude. But there was a lot of stuff going on. We had that cell merger. I think that was a really big thing. That's like a small scale thing that's impossible to predict in the future. It's like a once in a while type of deal where you can get that to happen. The other thing that I think is really interesting about this, I was looking at the visible satellite imagery. There's some kind of boundary. It's a north to south boundary that this storm is riding along. You see that? You see like this thin little line on the visible satellite? And you can see like the southwest side of the storm, right where the tornado was riding along that boundary from the north to the south. And I'm not 100% sure what that boundary is, honestly. If anybody watching this has any ideas, I took the visible all the way back as far as we could until sunrise. I'm trying to see where it originates from. What do you think?
0: I think it's got to be outflow.
1: I think it's outflow. Yeah, I think it's probably...
0: It's got to be outflow from the early storms.
1: From earlier storms. Okay. So, yeah, this can happen sometimes. You know, we talk about outflow boundaries all the time. It's this gust of wind that shoots out ahead of a storm. And sometimes those can last a really long time, like throughout an entire overnight. And they can serve as a catalyst for a new storm to form the next day in a really big atmosphere. I'm also wondering, was there any lake breeze that was involved with this too? So again, there are a lot of different factors, and you wouldn't be able to see it because underneath all those clouds, if there was a lake breeze, you'd probably see like a north to south cloud that's moving this way. So there are a lot of different things. You got the storm merger with the smaller, faster moving storm on the northwest side. You've got this outflow boundary that the storm is riding along. Could there be a little bit of a lake breeze that was involved in there too? I think a lot of things had to be in place in order for this tornado to have happened. I don't think one lone supercell by itself in this environment would have produced a tornado of that level of violence. And luckily, it ended up over Lake Winnebago, and after it went through Menasha, that was pretty much it. Okay, super quick before we go to break, let's see how we're doing on power outages. Okay, a lot better on power outages there, but obviously...

0: 5241.
1: I'm Brian Norcross with a Hurricane HQ Minute, looking at what was going on in the tropics in the days leading up to the Great Miami Hurricane of 1926. The tropics were buzzing that second full week in September of 1926. On Tuesday, the 14th, a powerful hurricane was slowly weakening well offshore of the southeast. A tropical depression was slightly concerning south of Cuba, and a weak disturbance was northeast of the Caribbean. On September 15th, the Fort Lauderdale paper got excited about the Cuba system, which had become a tropical storm doing some damage in the Bahamas. Meanwhile, the Caribbean disturbance had dramatically intensified. On Thursday the 16th, the tropical storm offshore was making it gusty and wet in Miami, while the strength of the hurricane heading for the Bahamas is way underestimated on the weather map. There's some confusion which storm will be a threat to South Florida. On the 17th, the focus was finally on the big hurricane now in the Bahamas. The Miami News published something like a cone that afternoon. The storm was due at the South Florida coast that night. Indeed, as the sun set that Friday night, one of the great hurricanes of all time was only hours away. Fox Weather, for all seasons, for all America.
2: It is Fox Weather at night. Man, did we have a lot of outflow boundaries down in Florida today. Gust front, outflow boundary, it's all the same thing. It's when the storm drops a bunch of cool air to the ground, and it creates these little gusts of wind that are usually out ahead of where the rain is. It's nice to be outside when it's like super hot and humid like it was in North Florida today. You get out there, it's really uncomfortable. Gust front comes through, and it's just cooler, drier air. Now, the other thing a gust front does, let me press play on this, by the way. The other thing a gust front does is it makes the air rise. It's kind of, I always say, a reverse squeegee. That's the best way that I like to explain it. So it's like, here's the gust front. It's shooting at, it's a big gust of wind out ahead of the storm, and it just kind of, it's going like this, and it's making air rise. So it creates new storms. So it's kind of a self-sustaining type of situation, especially in the summer down in the southeast. I lived in Atlanta for 10 years. We would see these summertime thunderstorms like this all the time, gust fronts all over the place. Okay, so again, when you look at the radar here, you can clearly see that the gust fronts are creating storms. Look at this. Here's a great example right here. Rising air all along this thing, and then all of a sudden, boom, you get some storms. And the storms will normally show up kind of out behind the gust front because it takes a few minutes for that updraft to actually turn into a storm and to show up on radar and all that kind of stuff. I was messing around with the 3D radar here a little bit. Let's see how this looks, if we can see anything cool. Hang tight. All right. I'm going to mess with the view here a little bit. We can do this together. Let's check out the west side of this stuff. Zoom in a little bit. See what we can deduce here. Yeah, look at that. There's a great example. Okay, so you see this little tiny bud? It's really kind of nothing. I'm going to zoom in on this. Watch what happens to it after the gust front comes through. All of a sudden, it creates rising air. You see how that keeps getting taller and taller? I mean, it doesn't end up being a huge storm. It kind of mixes with the other ones out behind it. But that's what happens with these things. It's really cool to see. Am I making anybody dizzy yet? I mean, I could do this all day. This is my jam right here. I love radar meteorology. All right, let's take this forward and see what we can see here. Yeah. Cool stuff. So this will happen pretty frequently in the summer. I just wanted to point that out to you guys. Outflow Palooza. That's what we'll call the segment. All right. Did you see this waterspout in Virginia? Unbelievable. It was on

0: Tuesday. Luckily, it didn't hit land. It was out over water. But a lot of people documented it. And this was in Virginia, a little bit north of Norfolk. Just a picturesque shot there. You can see all the lights on the shore. And, you know, basically, it was kind of backlit a little bit after the sun went down. What was this, around 8 o'clock or so, Chris, right? It's around 8 o'clock.
1: Yeah,
0: right, like, up in this area, Newport News, right?
1: 30, yeah, Newport News. There were some videos that we have not cleared, but appeared to show the landspout actually hit land.
0: Oh, okay.
1: So. In Newport News, but not doing a whole lot of damage. Working on getting some video, maybe tomorrow.
0: Okay. Well, I mean, this has been making the rounds on social media, so I at least wanted to share with people. We saw some severe weather down in the Mid-Atlantic yesterday. In fact, let me show you the entire event here as far as flooding went. We'll show you the flooding, and then I'll go to the severe weather reports that we had. I mean, flooding, I think, was really the hallmark of this event, Mid-Atlantic and the Northeast. You know, we did have some severe storms. There were some damaging wind gusts here and there. Didn't end up too bad in New York, but the flooding, we did actually end up with some flooding in New York. I mean, the rain held off all day. You remember this? It was sitting right along the west side of the Hudson River, but because it was a low pressure off toward the west that was spinning counterclockwise, there was a big southerly component to the direction that the wind was going. Actually, New York City didn't get it too bad. No, did they? Hold on a second. Yeah, after some more of this rain came in, Staten Island, that's what it was. It was Staten Island and then a little bit of flooding here on the west side in Manhattan. But the majority of the worst flooding was farther toward the west, parts of Jersey. So there's some wild video coming out of there. You can see Franklin, PA, little scud cloud there, right? Would you call that a funnel?
1: You know, we should look at this one because it does appear that it could have been rotating, actually.
0: Okay, let's look at it. Take it full.
1: One second, I got to find it again.
0: No problem.
1: Here it is.
0: These are the storm reports, by the way, right next to it. Okay, we've got a lowering.
2: Funnel.
0: Now, is this from a civilian funnel. Or a storm chaser?
1: It's from Jaden Chase's Weather.
0: Oh, I should have deduced that. So somebody that I would assume has a little experience in the field doing this kind of stuff probably would know the difference between a scud cloud and a funnel cloud.
1: Yeah, you know, it could be not a funnel.
0: It could be. That one's right on the edge. It's really tough to tell. I mean, the video a touch on the blurry side. I don't know. I'd go with funnel. I'm going to go with funnel.
1: Okay.
0: Now that I look a little more closely at it. Doesn't look like it's making contact with the ground. I think that's pretty obvious. But yeah, that's got kind of the funnelly look to it. You know, usually they're a little bit tilted like that. Could it be scud, though? I think it's important to take situations where we actually can't tell and just say, hey, we don't know for sure. That one's on the edge. Because yep. Very often we can tell pretty easily. I like looking at those in real time. Look at all these storm reports, though. Man, we did actually have a lot of wind damage. This is nuts. Just the eastern U.S., all the trees out here. Every time we get a round of some nasty storms, we see the storm reports light up like a Christmas tree. It's just, you know, damaging wind all over the place. Had some 70-plus mile-per-hour wind gusts. And then we had just a humongous amount of rain up in upstate New York. I mean, look at this. Look at some of these numbers. I mean, these are the all-time highest amounts of rain that have been seen in these spots in 24 hours, if that makes sense. It's kind of a tough stat to understand, but we ended up with number four with this event, over 10 inches, almost 11 inches of rain. And I also can't believe back in 1903, we had 11.1 inches of rain in Central Park. Unbelievable. Let's see. Chris, I want to go out to Bain because she was in Boston a little bit earlier. Again, one of those areas where there was some flooding around town. Here's what things were like in Boston on Wednesday.
3: Well, it's been a very gloomy and doomy day here in Boston, Massachusetts for our Wednesday. We're looking out for more showers and storms, potentially even moving through for Thursday. What's going on is we have that low that's been off the coast, aiding in all of that moisture getting wrapped up in it, and then the energy is tapping into it and just pretty much wringing out all that moisture, which is why we've had so much rain and also really intense rain rates at times. Earlier on Wednesday, we had some rain rates up to 1 to 2 inches over in Western Mass. We did see a couple of those flood reports coming out of the area as well, a few flash flood warnings, and we're still under that flood watch as we move throughout the rest of our week. Now, the thing is, it's not just Massachusetts. We're also going to see more of that rain going to be impacting parts of Vermont, New York, even parts of Maine as well. The flash flooding potential is still going to be ongoing, moving into Thursday, potentially even into Friday, but a lot of the energy finally will taper off and go over towards the Atlantic. But it hasn't just been the rain. It's also been the wind. Earlier on Wednesday, we were seeing winds gust up to 20, 25 miles per hour. We could still see that moving into Thursday as well. So also have to watch out for that. Our temperatures have also been decreasing throughout the day. A lot cooler in Boston for our Wednesday. We're seeing temperatures only really reaching the upper 60s, which is the normal low for this time of year. So definitely been a way below average for the past couple of hours. We are expecting those temperatures to get a lot warmer moving into a Friday and eventually into our weekend when the rain moves out of here. So the weekend's going to be much better, but we have a ways to go when it comes to the rain potential. I'll send it back to you guys in studio.
0: All right, so we still got a little bit of a flood potential through the overnight and into tomorrow, but it's lower than it has been over the last couple of days. This is the Weather Prediction Center's outlook. They've dropped it to a level 2 risk through the rest of the overnight. There's still going to be rain around. It's a slow-moving, slow-spinning area of low pressure. So, you know, it's not a line of storms. It's just going to roll through pretty quickly. This thing's just sitting here cranking counterclockwise. So it's like multiple rounds of rain. Now, it's not as heavy as it was earlier, but some of the spots that have been rained on, you know, multiple times, kind of nonstop throughout the day, where we've seen the heaviest rain, places like Albany, if you get unlucky enough to maybe get caught under one of these showers at some point tomorrow, that's the area where the ground can take the least amount of rain before it floods, if that makes sense. So I would say for the most part, kind of a cloudy, dreary day. It's a level 1 flood risk, mainly along the 95 corridor up there in eastern New England. But for the most part, I think we're starting to get through the worst of that. But at the end of the day, look how much rain has fallen here. Pretty impressive rain totals. Look at around the Albany area. And again, this is mostly like radar estimates, but they're not too far off. A solid spot up here where we got 8 to 12 inches of rain. That's a tremendous amount of rain. That was 48. That's the 48-hour rain total. Let me go to the 24-hour. And yeah, a lot of that just fell in the last 24 hours. Amazing. Amazing to see how much rain can fall if the right setup happens. Slow-moving low pressure. It's always a problem. Very often. All right. After the break, we are going to talk about the West Pacific, where we have a monster storm that's in progress. It's called Super Typhoon Dolphin. I'm not making that up. That's actually the name of the storm. And we'll talk about it coming up.

0: 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That's 800-660-5078.
1: I'm Brian Norcross with a Hurricane HQ Minute on the last Tampa Bay hurricane that was at least a Category 3. It hit on October 25th, 1921. 2 days before landfall, the Weather Bureau said there was no indication it was going to hit Tampa. Then the barometer started falling, and hurricane warnings were issued for the entire Florida West Coast. A disturbance formed in the Western Caribbean on October 20th. 4 days later, it was between Cuba and Mexico, charging into the Gulf as a Category 4 hurricane. Methodically, it continued north, arcing to the Florida coast just north of Tampa. Storm surge of over 10 feet devastated areas around Tampa Bay. Roads were washed out by the surging Gulf. Much of St. Petersburg was underwater from the surge plus torrential rain. There was fear that the beach town of Paso Grill was wiped off the map, but it survived. Damage spread from Newport Richey to the north to the Fort Myers area, 100 miles to the south. The 1921 hurricane was the last Category 3 or stronger storm to directly impact Tampa Bay, although in 1950 it was a close call, and Hurricane Milton, of course, just barely missed in 2024. Fox Weather, for all seasons, for all America.
2: Welcome back, by the way. I'm excited about this segment because when we were prepping the show today, Chris told me, he's like, hey, pull some radar from, like, what time was it? I pulled from, like, 11 a.m. Mountain Time till 3 p.m. Mountain Time in New Mexico. He said, take that time frame, pull some radio and or some radar and some satellite, and apparently he has something that he thinks I'm going to like. So maybe this is like an early Christmas here. Let's see what we got. All right, ta-da.
3: I mean, it's something that I like, at least. Okay.
2: Let's see. Let's see what we got here. Ooh, Mammatus clouds. Wow. Look at that.
3: I just thought the whole evolution of this entire... This was a severe storm, by the way, that happened in Santa Fe. The whole evolution was fascinating to me, and I thought
2: it
3: was something worth highlighting.
2: Look at that. You know exactly which storm we're looking at here? I did pull the radar, by the way.
3: Yeah, I mean, it's got to be the one... Yeah.
2: This guy.
3: And these videos are in your Telestrator if you want.
2: Yeah, absolutely. Beastly storm there on the southeast side of town. Look at that. Okay, so the videos are in the Telestrator too. Let's see what we got here. Oh, I want to do the Mammatus first. Mammatus clouds are just such a cool thing. They form on the underside of the anvil of a thunderstorm. So sometimes...
3: There's waves in the anvil too, which is kind of crazy. If you go back to the beginning of it...
2: Yeah. Let's check it out.
3: You get these like little waves.
2: Go all the way back to the beginning, press play... Oh, yeah, look at that. The waves are kind of propagating toward the camera a little bit, it looked like. Maybe? Yeah, get a big downburst right there, too. Great video here, Chris. Nice pull. Let's see. This is the farther away shot of it. Oh, this will give us a good way to explain Mammatus cloud. So, yeah, the storm has got the updraft. It creates an anvil cloud. Now, at this point, it wasn't making Mammatus yet, but I'm just doing this for visual purposes. And then there's a lot of turbulence. These little... cold pockets of air form on the underside of the anvil, and that's why you get those really cool-looking clouds like these guys right here. And they can be, you know, there's a range of them. It's kind of a spectrum. Like, you can have some really wild-looking ones that look apocalyptic sometimes, and then sometimes they're a little bit smaller like this. But look at that. I mean, you can literally see those little pockets of cold air that are dropping down there. Really cool stuff, Chris. Appreciate it. Let me see if visible satellite looks good, too. I pulled it. We should at least take a peek at it, right? All right, let's see if I can find, see if I can even find Santa Fe. See, this is how little I've been to the desert southwest. Oh, yeah, look at that. Oh, nice. Okay, so now we can see where the anvil cloud was. So here's where the thunderstorm is, and the anvil cloud is being blown toward the northwest. Now, if you remember on the radar, the storm was actually moving toward the southwest. So that means in the lower levels of the atmosphere, moving toward the southwest, in the upper levels of the atmosphere, the wind is going in a different direction. So it's a little wind shear. And unlike tropical systems, thunderstorms that are over land actually thrive off of wind shear. It helps them live a little bit longer. But on the underside of that cloud, that's where the Mammatus clouds were. All right, that turned into a nice little explainer. Thanks, buddy. All right, we got a lot of heat coming to the southwest, speaking of that part of the country. Big heat dome that's been kind of developing over the last little while. You recall, of course, the central U.S. was really, really hot at the beginning of the week. It started to back off a little bit up in like the Midwest and the central plains. Southern plains have been extremely hot. And really, this big heat dome has just been sneaking ever so slowly toward the southwest. And it's actually going to get a little bit stronger into the weekend. So real quick here, Amarillo has had an unbelievable run here of several days in a row where we've broken record highs. Thursday, Friday, Yeah, this was last week. Thursday, Friday, Sunday, Monday, and Tuesday. So almost every day in a row. Saturday, we didn't break a record high, but Tuesday made it up to 104. Just unbelievable. It's still going to be hot in Amarillo, by the way, while this thing is over the southwest. So we've got extreme heat warnings. Keep in mind, this is a part of the country where it's actually really hard to get extreme heat warnings because they're always really, really hot. So that means that it's going to be dangerously hot. How hot does it get? Well, a lot of 100 and teens. Phoenix, 114 tomorrow. Friday, how about 116? So the numbers have actually gone up a little bit compared to what the forecast looked like yesterday. And how about 117 in Phoenix on Saturday? It's really when the worst of the heat dome is going to kick in. Yuma at 116. And, you know, even places like Salt Lake City up at 103, Moab 106. You know, I get it, guys. I mean, I know that it's hot down in the desert southwest this time of year. I'm just trying to get the point across that it's going to be significantly hotter than usual during one of the hottest times of the year. You look at Las Vegas, Saturday, up to about 116. It gradually backs off a little bit into the week. And then Phoenix, let's say we get up to 117 on Saturday, then it'll start to back off a little bit. And by the way, last Friday, we had 97 degrees for a low temperature. So that's pretty outrageous, too. Speaking of the central U.S., where that heat dome started, there's a flood threat that's going to be developing over the next few days. Level 2 risk from the Storm Prediction Center right now, the Weather Prediction Center, they put out the excessive rainfall outlooks, and it's another kink in the flow here. It's another kink in the flow. Slow moving, we're getting a more amplified flow, which I'll explain in just a second, but there's your little trough. The overall flow when we had this high pressure in control was like along the north side of it, and for a long time it kind of looked like this, and everything was moving quickly along that line. And now you saw what just happened in the northeast. That was a pretty deep trough. It's almost looking like a nor'easter. And then we've got this one, which is going to deepen out too. And so point is, you end up with a relatively slow-moving system that drops a bunch of rain for a couple of days straight, and it can cause flooding. Thursday, Friday, and Saturday. You can see Thursday, it's like northern plains into the Midwest. Friday, it's straight up upper Midwest. I guess parts of the Ohio Valley too. And then it's Ohio and Tennessee valleys on Saturday. Also, by the way, we could see some severe storms during the day tomorrow in parts of South Dakota and Nebraska especially. But this is what I was talking about. I'm going to go to the upper level pattern map. It just shows us like the energy. This is technically vorticity is what it's called. I'm looking less at the colors on this map. I'm looking more at the lines to see what's happening with the flow. And look at this in the northeast. I mean, that is a big, big, deep trough. From a system that was actually moving pretty quickly and initially kind of looked like it may have tried to get off the coast quicker, but it's still hanging around even through tomorrow. Okay, so still got the ridge. Where's the next piece of energy? Remember, a trough is a piece of energy. There it is, right there. Thursday, Friday, Saturday, Sunday. And look at this. Again, it becomes very amplified. So when I say amplified, what I mean is it makes it pretty far down toward the south. Like it's got a lot of like north-south beef to it. A lot of the times, especially this time of year, you get little impulses that only kind of look like that. They're just like little troughs, almost shortwave troughs. But longer wave troughs, they take a little bit longer to get through. So here's the flood outlook for tomorrow. And you can see the storms coming out of Nebraska, eastern Dakotas. And it's going to be a couple different rounds of rain. Again, could see some severe storms there too. But flooding becomes the biggest threat as you get farther toward the east. Here's Friday. I've got the Weather Prediction Center's outlook overlaid here again. So this is the upper Midwest. You can see it's kind of moving a little bit on the slow side. Some places getting multiple rounds of rain, training, all that kind of stuff. And so at the end of the day, Thursday through Saturday, there's going to be heavy rain. We could see some flooding. Again, level 2 risk. So we've seen worse. But I always try to go to the actionable items like stay out of flooded roads if you're in a car. Let's jump around. We have a heck of a typhoon that's going on out there right now. This thing has actually strengthened quite a bit since yesterday. Wow, look at the speed of that loop you got there, Chris. Holy moly. Is it really moving that fast?
3: Is the storm moving that fast?
2: No. I think the settings are... Check your settings on your Macs.
3: This is straight from the hit.
2: Oh, my gosh. Yeah, interesting. Well, if you want to switch to mine, yeah, there you go. Look at that. 160 mile per hour winds. Now, this is in the West Pacific. This is not going to affect the United States at all. It will likely affect Eastern Asia, maybe Japan, China, Taiwan. It's too early to know exactly where it's going to go, but it's pretty far down the road. I mean, the West Pacific is a breeding ground for monster storms. That's usually the case. I mean, you can see how far away from East Asia this is, so it's got thousands of miles to go. But what an impressive-looking storm. And actually, on that Himawari satellite, that's the satellite that they use out there, we've got access to the visible as well. So look at this, big thunderstorms on the outer bands. You can see a very well-defined eye, probably some of that stadium effect going on in there, too. The eye of a hurricane or a typhoon, same exact thing, just a different name. It's not straight up along the sides. It actually kind of curves outward a little bit, especially when the storm gets stronger. And this one's actually going to strengthen a little bit more. Let's see the latest forecast on the cone. And yeah, we've got it getting up to 165 miles an hour sustained, with some gusts over 200 possible. Now, luckily for Guam, Saipan, those are some spots that were hit by big typhoons recently. And this is going to go up toward the north. So we'll keep you updated with what's going to happen with this. I mean, it could be a big story because it looks like it's going to hang on to a decent amount of strength as it gets farther toward the west. So just watch this one in Japan, China, Taiwan, etc. And we will keep you updated. Okay, guys, it's Fox Weather at Night. Coming up, we got to talk flooding in the Northeast. We've had a lot of it, especially in the Mid-Atlantic. We'll be right back.

0: This is the sound of Claire cooking dinner at home. And that's the sound of a fraud alert from Wells Fargo flagging a charge for a pricey restaurant in Paris. Considering Claire isn't in Paris right now, that seemed odd to the bank and to Claire. Two taps later, Claire says nope to the charge and Wells Fargo is on the case. However you make money work, Wells Fargo can work with that.
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1: Hello and good morning. Welcome inside Fox Weather First. We're coming to you live, bright and early, not only on the Fox Business Network, but also Fox Weather. I'm Britta Merwin.
2: Hey there, I'm Craig Herrera. And as we go through the day today, we appreciate you joining us on this Thursday. I know a lot to cover this morning. And some of the storms actually shifting a little farther west today, the storm track itself.
1: Yeah, a little bit of a reset.
2: Yeah,
1: so
2: no
1: the
2: kidding.
1: Plains, the Midwest, we're looking at a return to a very sloppy weather pattern as we close out this work week. We got rounds of rain that will lead not only to a flood concern, but we could see some severe weather. Minneapolis all the way to Missouri. Heck, we'll even throw in the Tennessee Valley. So a wide stretch here of folks that sort of need to be on guard. Let's start with the three-day flood outlook, shall we? So next couple days, we have a level 2 out of 4 risk for flooding. That really takes us, you know, all the way through Saturday. So with this risk, you need to really look out for that threat for street flooding.
2: Yeah, it's something we brought to you yesterday. It hasn't shifted a whole lot. The level one has expanded a little bit more, if you will. And by Saturday, you're talking about portions of the Ohio River Valley, down through the Tennessee River Valley, clear down into Alabama as well. What a weekend for you, because we've been dealing with so much in the way of this rainfall. There's your level two as we go through the day today, and then we'll watch what happens for the rest of this week, because Friday, the storm shift just shifts over just a bit. You're looking specifically at this area of low pressure that's going to develop off of the dip in the jet. That dip in the jet has been over the northeast, but now it's concentrated over the west and riding over that area of high pressure over the southwest. And taking a look at the rainfall still to come, man, Iowa still in it. Portions of South Dakota today will start to feel the effects today. This takes us through Saturday, widespread 2 to 3 inches of rain.
1: Many isolated spots, though, have that potential of maybe 3 to 5 inches.
2: Yeah.
1: We have a lot of events happening across the Midwest this upcoming weekend. In fact, today's day one of Lollapalooza happening in Chicago. Friday and Saturday are the days that we're most concerned, though. So our ROWI, if you're new to Fox Weather, by the way, that is our risk of weather impact. It's exclusive to us here at Fox Weather. But we quantify how weather is going to be a player in your events, whether they're a sporting event or, in this case, Lollapalooza. Unfortunately, we have a high ROWI for Friday and Saturday. So, you know, you have a lot of people, open areas, wet weather, flood risk. This is not really a great setup for Lollapalooza.
2: Yeah, no kidding. What a bummer for the two big days of the big event as well. Taking a look at the rain forecast, perhaps you get a little bit of a break for the morning hours of the afternoon. At this point, come tomorrow, it looks like when it really picks up, what you really want to be concerned with are the evening thunderstorms, because a lot of you will be out and about enjoying the entire weekend. It's a full weekend event.
1: On top of that, we have the Ohio State Fair, by the way. Adam Klotz is going to be there. Check out for his special coverage, not only on Fox Weather, but Fox News Channel.
2: Nice.
1: You know, Saturday and Sunday, also big impact days for the Ohio State Fair. So, unfortunately, not really the best setup as we take a look at the rain that we're anticipating for the Midwest.
2: Yeah. Meanwhile, the Northeast and New England still dealing with the wet weather after numerous severe storms. Flooded roads were reported across the region. This was on Tuesday and Wednesday. In fact, take a look at this crazy video out of New York's Hudson Valley. Man, oh my gosh, look at that. That historic 300-year-old mill there just collapsing. Just tough to see that. Look at that. The water, the power of it tearing this apart. The National Weather Service said between 5 and 10 inches of rain has fallen across portions of eastern New York. This happening yesterday on Wednesday. Just raging water out there. In fact, when you look at the rainfall totals, these numbers are impressive. We were looking at specifically closer to the Capital District yesterday and the amount of rain that just kept pumping in. Britta, when you look at the area, it's third for the most amounts of rainfall in 24 hours. But it wasn't the only spot. There were a lot of spots here that dealt with so much rain in and around the Capital District. The flow of the water just kept coming and coming and coming.
1: Yeah, when you look at these top three all-time 24-hour rain totals for the state of New York, Irene is represented there. That's the August 27th through 28th, 2011. Tannersville, right up in the Catskill. So same area where we had the heavy rain yesterday. So impressive to see not only people saying that it reminded them of Irene, but the stats back it up. I mean, many times you have locals say, hey, this reminds me of Irene or Ida or, you know, Henri. All three are big tropical systems that have impacted the state of New York, but the data actually supports what folks were saying yesterday across town. So there's a look at the rain totals again, mostly focusing on the Capital District, but does take you into the Catskills. Tannersville actually represented right there, 8.5 inches. That's actually where the Merwin family is originating from.
2: Back is that
1: in
2: right?
1: The, yeah, back oh, in like the so 1700s. Cool. So kind of cool to see Tannersville pop up there. It's a very small town in the Catskills. I digress. So looking at the rain return period, I mean, this is a lot of rain. You're talking about an event that rarely happens. It does take a tremendous amount of rain in a mountainous area to create this type of a flood setup. You'll notice as we go into really what happened yesterday, there was this big shift into New England. So the Berkshires were a big player for parts of western Massachusetts. Albany, New York, there's a look at it. So again, we've had mainly tropical events lead to intense rain, but you can tell that also non-tropical events leading to flooding across the Capital District. It's just interesting because when you think about upstate New York, not everybody thinks about flooding, but it actually not has a big history of flooding being an issue.
2: Man.
1: Let's move on to Florida, shall we? We got storms in the forecast, could really, you know, throw a wrench in your weekend plans for heading to the beach. And it really started yesterday. We were anticipating a big uptick in thunderstorm activity this morning, and we're seeing a touch of it. That's a live look at Panama City, Florida. You can tell we got dark skies, raindrops on the lens, and we have a 3-day flood outlook for the state of Florida, really focusing on North Florida. But you will see that today they've extended that flood outlook into Central Florida. Mm-hmm.
2: We talked about it yesterday, right?
1: Yeah, that we weren't going to be surprised if they did it. And of course, they have done that. Yeah. A lot of this has to do with the placement of this front.
2: And the lack of movement thereof, right? As we go through the next few days, this takes us through tomorrow evening. Front sags to the south, stalls just a bit, taps into a ton of moisture. You have some converging winds, lift, sea breeze, all of it coming together. Notice Panama City. We showed you that live shot there in Panama City where it's still below us right now. Dark skies, but you also have some thunderstorms just off the coast here. In this type of setup, especially when we start to see that flow move closer to the Big Bend, notice how it's going south and then eventually starts to turn a little to the east. Watch the Big Bend as well, because potentially you could see maybe even water spouts out of that. But Port St. Joe getting through it in just moments. There's that little bash there. See how it makes a little westerly turn? Yeah, I guess westerly turn starts to move off to the east there.
1: Yeah, as we take a look at sort of that whole setup, you know, does that continue to move down the coast and impact parts of the Gulf Coast? We'll continue to watch that as we work our way through the remainder of this morning. Severe weather, not out of the question. It'll be more isolated. Most folks will just have rumbles of thunder, but we do have that level one risk today. Mainly a gusty wind setup. That would be the largest concern. But please note that as we go into the afternoon, we're just going to see more. A lot more daytime heating. That's a big supporter of these thunderstorms in Florida. There you see it lighting up by 11 a.m. So usually in Florida, it's around 4
2: because you're early to the party.
1: Exactly. So a little early to the party. I like that. That's a good way of describing it. But you can tell that today a lot bigger presence of thunderstorms in comparison to yesterday.
2: I mean, tell you what, if you're traveling anywhere through Central Florida, it's going to be hard to miss some of the rain or thunderstorms. And you know, when it comes down here, it pours. This is interesting. We talked about this yesterday. The morning commute, we still could be in it from Tampa to Orlando as far as some of those storms. And when it's said and done with a lot of this energy just coming off of the Gulf Coast cities could actually gain from this 3 to 5 inches of rain, potentially up to 5, which will help with some of the deficits. Won't wipe it out, but it'll help.
1: We'll take what we can get.
2: Yeah.
1: Well, dozens of large wildfires are burning in the Pac Northwest, and that is leading to air quality concerns, not only in the Pac Northwest. There's a far reach here. We could actually see smoke in the Midwest, the Southeast. We'll have the updates next on Fox Weather.

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1: Welcome back. Thanks for staying with us here on Fox Weather First. I'm Britta Merwin alongside Craig Herrera. We have some heat alerts across the West. The Southwest is in a dangerous stretch here of triple-digit heat. In fact, there are cities across the West that could be breaking records for the consecutive days of temperatures rising so high. Let's take you out towards Vegas. We're at 92 degrees in the overnight. Well, that kind of sums it up, right? Yeah, doesn't feel too good. You're getting no break in the overnight, and that is part of the problem. And also, urban heating. You think about these spots like Vegas and Phoenix, so much concrete. And although there's been a big push in Phoenix on changing infrastructure, because, of course, it's just going to get more and more hot, we still see the impacts there, even with those changes. We do have extreme heat warnings that are far-reaching. The big difference with this heat wave in comparison to what we've seen across the rest of our summer is that California is now added. For the most part, California has done pretty well this summer.
2: Yeah, no kidding.
1: Yeah, we really haven't had a lot of heat waves, and now that's changing.
2: Yeah, it's true. And the heat wave extends all the way to the coast where they have the heat advisories along the immediate coast, because sometimes you get relief along the coast. Not the case. How about Salt Lake City, by the way? Saturday's forecast high at 106. The record is 109. And set just a couple of weeks ago. It's been awful in Utah with no snow and heat now.
1: Yeah, and thank goodness we do have monsoon. So
2: yes.
1: I know that it feels unbearable, but when you look at 106 degrees being the forecast for Salt Lake City, we probably won't get to 109.
2: We have a little more
1: because
2: moisture.
1: We have a little more moisture, and it really does take a lot to heat up air. I know it feels dry, but given the fact that we do have that monsoon flow, it is increasing the moisture levels. We don't need to break all-time records, but we'll see what happens. It's going to be hot enough. Here's a look at the potential records, 60-plus records through Monday. So this is going to be a blazing hot weekend. Craig was giving you the details about California. Part of the problem is that our relief resources in California, the mountains and also the beachfront.
2: Forget it.
1: They're not helping you out.
2: You're still going to be under heat advisories. Even the mountains in and around Las Vegas,
1: Bishop,
2: by the way.
1: 103 for Bishop. Holy cow.
2: That's wild.
1: So even these areas where you have some elevation at play, you're not going to have a break from the heat. So take it easy out there.
2: All right, well, an EF3 tornado carved a path of destruction right through Wisconsin's Fox Valley. That happened on Monday, flattening homes, downing trees and power lines. And in the wake of all of the devastation, there is a silver lining. Neighbors are rallying around one another in an effort to clean up and go through the recovery process. Appleton, Wisconsin resident Rhonda Doms lost her home in this terrible storm, and she joined Fox Weather now with her story.
3: Were you actually trying to pull over as the storm kind of moved through? Tell us what was happening here.
4: Yeah, so I was just driving back to work, and I mean, not even 10 seconds before that, the sky was dark, but there was no rain, no wind. All of a sudden, it just came out of nowhere, and I was trying to pull into a parking lot to get safely off the road, and the lines came down, and I actually stopped right next to the parking lot I was trying to get into.
3: This was just such a close call. I know that you said that you were leaving for your lunch break. Were you intentionally leaving to try to beat the storms, or did you know the storms are coming through? Did you already hear the tornado warnings? Walk us through that process.
4: So I had checked the radar before I left work, and it said the storms were still 25 minutes out. And at that point, it was just a severe thunderstorm, which, I mean, we have those around here. And I had been gone maybe 10, 15 minutes at the max. So I left thinking I had time to get, you know, where I needed to go and back. And I was on my way back within about a mile of where I work, and it just chaos.
3: Yeah, it happened so quickly. We are so thankful that you were safe, you were okay. But was there any damage to your car? You were moving pretty swift out there.
4: So my side mirror came off, and then I do have scratches all along the passenger side where you can see that the wires had actually hit my car.
3: What was your thought process to seeing, you know, the power lines come down? Did you think to yourself, my goodness, these are probably still live? How did you finally try to escape out of this scenario between those power lines?
4: Honestly, when it happened, I don't know. I guess I don't know what took over. I stopped the car and immediately called 911. But I was, you know, I couldn't help but wonder, how do I get out of this? Like, what do we do? Where do we, you know, what's going to happen?
3: Yeah. Has this ever happened to you before or in your community? Is this something that you've seen for the first time on Monday?
4: This was the first for me and hopefully the last.
3: Yeah.
4: But like I said, severe thunderstorms are common around here, but tornadoes are not so much. And I don't even think that anybody was expecting a tornado. I hadn't heard anything. I don't even remember hearing the sirens. They may have been going off, but I don't know that I ever even heard them.
3: Yeah, I'm sure seeing all of this damage across parts of Appleton is something that would shake you up quite a bit. How are you feeling afterwards? How are, you know, your days removed now? And even, you know, watching this video back, how are you feeling now?
4: Incredibly thankful that I made it out, you know, virtually unscathed when there's so much devastation around me and so many people have lost everything. I'm just incredibly fortunate that this is, you know, just a small part of my story.
1: That is some of the most compelling, scary tornado video I've seen.
2: It looks like a movie. And the close calls that she had with the power lines and then that power pole that just barely missed, I can't even imagine what was going through. I mean, my heart was beating just watching that. I can't imagine what she was going through.
1: She's lucky to be alive. Okay. And for that being, you know, now an EF3 tornado,
2: right.
1: Lucky that we didn't have deaths reported.
2: No, right.
1: As we take a look at conditions out to the west, we are tracking some concerns for the state of Colorado.
2: Heavy rain caused some flash flooding in Aspen, Colorado at the burn scar. This is video out of Beulah. It sits within that area. And you can see how the heavy rains just caused the road flooding and debris flows. So let's get you going with some of the reports that we've had over the past 24 hours. We have had some rain move through portions of Colorado. And there are two areas to watch that we looked at the fires. One is the Beulah fire. I'll circle it there just outside of Pueblo. And then we have another fire that has burned and we've got a burn scar near the town of Ouray, beautiful little town, a great place to visit. The Beulah fire, by the way, has consumed 100,000 acres. They had evacuations there when this first took off, 66% contained. Well, guess what? It's one fire. We've got a second one that I want to highlight. We showed you on the big map. Now let's go to the one just over portions of the mountains. Ouray here, about nearly 40,000 acres that have been consumed. Out of Beulah, they had debris flow, mud and debris flow, and it caused multiple homes to be flooded. Bridges were washed out. Water and debris was coming through Squirrel Creek, sending small trees down in the area. Britt, look at the amount of rainfall in this area. We had in and around the area in the higher elevations, say 2 to 3 inches of rain, and all of that went down to the lower line areas, causing some of this flooding. Big concern. Let me show you this other one, too, because we didn't have quite as much rain here. This is Ouray, where we had part of the road closed down. We also had flash flooding and debris flows here. Look at the amount of rain that they had.
1: Ouray, part of the problem is the local topography.
2: Exactly.
1: I mean, we know we're in the Colorado Rockies, but,
2: yes.
1: You know, Craig and I both lived in the state.
2: Yeah.
1: And this spot particularly is known as sort of like an emerald in Colorado because it's really hard to get to. You have to work really hard to get to that spot. And there's a lot of topography that kind of surrounds you. So that kind of led to a higher risk for debris flows.
2: For sure.
1: There's a look at the thunderstorm risk for tomorrow. So the concern is, do we get more fires that are sparked?
2: Yeah.
1: Thankfully, monsoon has kicked in.
2: Yeah.
1: We had an awful winter, very low snowpack. In fact, a record low snowpack for the state of Colorado. But to see a beneficial monsoon, it's tough because we're having the debris flows. These fires just happened within the last 6 weeks. But we're actually getting a good amount of moisture in the state, considering where we were for winter. The fact that we're getting a monsoon is sort of a life-saving element here. But please be very careful in these burn scar areas. If you live there, I would consider trying to find a different spot with the thunderstorms in the forecast, because that will continue to be a threat.
2: Yeah.
1: Moving on to the Pac Northwest, folks, we're tracking a lot of wildfires, and it is not only concerning because of the fire threat, but also because of the air quality. So we have more than 40 large wildfires that are burning across the Pac Northwest. The air quality part of this, though, it really shows the compounded impact. That turns into millions of Americans that have to deal with poor air quality. So here's the fire watch for today, because, again, we have active wildfires, but we also have weather conditions that can lead to more additional wildfires, kind of similar to what we're seeing in Colorado, right, with their thunderstorm risk. This is particularly because of the risk of low humidity, high winds, and of course, plenty of fuel.
2: Yeah, no kidding. And not only that, Britta, temperatures here are going to be well up there. They're also dealing with some heat concerns. So you worry about the people who live there, but the people fighting the fires on the ground. They've got 70 or 80 pounds on their back. They're on the grounds through tough
1: and
2: terrain.
1: It's hot.
2: It is hot. You hat on for everyone else who's there. The heat, the smoke, it's just a terrible combination for us. Most of these locations are east of the Cascades. If you're headed to Seattle, you're probably not going to notice it. A lot of those mountains are just keeping all the smoke on the other side of the mountains. You will notice it, though, over Idaho, portions of Montana, and so you're so close to it, you will feel it down near the surface, not just the higher elevations, but at the surface as well. I mean, look at that.
1: Yep. So here's the surface smoke tracker. You can tell that it's even getting into Wyoming. Yeah. Parts of the northern plains will have some hazy looking skies. And we also have additional wildfires burning in those states, too. Looking at the larger transport, right? The jet stream, powerful river of air that's well up into the upper levels of where we track weather. That's going to push the smoke all the way over to the upper Midwest. So again, you're seeing that correlation with that ridge of high pressure take a little bit of a dive with the weather system that's going to create the flood outlook for the Midwest. Mm-hmm. We'll actually have some smoke in the air that is mixed in with that. So again, everything is connected. The good news is that a lot of this smoke, really close to the Mississippi River Valley, that's not going to be reaching the ground. That should stay in the mid to upper levels. So that will at least help us out with air quality concerns. I think the biggest concern for air quality is truly going to be closer to the fire source itself in the Pac Northwest.
2: For sure. Yeah. Well, heavy rain is bringing a renewed flood threat to the Midwest over the next several days. And we are talking about cities like Chicago, Des Moines. You could see some flash flooding. Stay with us. Fox Weather First. We'll be right back.
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2: See how you can buy before you sell at homelight.com today. Good morning. Thanks for staying with us here on Fox Weather First. Hopefully you're having a good start to your Thursday. I'm Britta Merwin. Yeah,
3: Friday Eve already, right? Thanks for spending part of it with us. I'm Craig Herrera. We appreciate you joining us this morning.
2: The plains, the Midwest, get ready to get soaked. Yes, we're going back to very wet weather pattern as we're closing out our work week and sliding into our weekend. So it's going to bring in a flood concern, but heads up, folks, we could also experience some isolated severe weather. And it's a far reach. We're talking about the northern plains, the upper Midwest, and yes, the Tennessee Valley. So there's a live look at West Des Moines, Iowa. You guys are in the outlook for two of the days, and then we'll see a focus shift farther over to the Ohio Valley, the Tennessee Valley, as we work our way into Saturday. But definitely, you know, not the best forecast here.
3: Folks in Nashville are like, man, Saturday, I had plans. I was going to be doing stuff. But yeah, I mean, look, it goes all the way down through portions of the Gulf Coast states right down to the beaches. So we'll be watching for that. The shift in the jet stream basically over this area of high pressure has put a little bit of a kink over the plains. And then we've got this little area that starts to develop, turns into an area of low pressure, taps into all of that moisture, and then we are in business. And some of us could easily see 2 to 3 inches of rain. This takes us right through Saturday. So it's not rainy all day, every day, but it is enough that will cause some localized flooding.
2: Yeah, and everybody in the zone kind of has their 2 days.
3: Yeah.
2: So, you know, of course, the timeline is going to depend on where you exactly live in the zone itself. Isolated areas could pick up 3-4 inches of rain. We have a lot of events going on this weekend. Lollapalooza actually starts today in Chicago. Our ROE, our risk of weather impact, that is exclusive to us here at Fox Weather. We take a quantitative look of how weather is going to impact events. Friday and Saturday are at a high ROE. So, again, you got a lot of people, many of them not from Chicago,
3: right,
2: that will be having to deal with some intense weather that could lead to flooding. For Friday's forecast, it's the evening that we're most concerned about. So our kickoff is fine. The problems start to move in tomorrow.
3: And what I mean, they've got a huge lineup, so many people performing. That's something to watch. And then the Ohio State Fair, you're getting ready for the end of the week, and you're like, oh, weather's perfect. And then you get to the week, and you're like, oh, no, my funnel cake. It's going to rain, my friends. What a mess.
2: I'm glad you brought up the important things, though. Let's be honest. It's all about the funnel cake. So today's kind of like the gear up day, right? We're seeing this all pull together. There's a look at our severe weather outlook for today, a level 2 for parts of South Dakota and Nebraska. We do have thunderstorms in the zone, but so far they're playing nicely. So thank you. Appreciate that.
3: Yeah.
2: We still have lightning. You can see that around Valentine, Nebraska. And as we drop down to I-70, a little bit of a mini vort. You can see the spin.
3: Yeah, we're both looking at that yesterday and today. I'm like, oh.

0: and have another round popping up. So please be careful. By the way, the Ohio State Fair, look out for Adam Klotz. Our bestie is going to be out there, and you'll see his coverage on Fox
1: News
0: as well.
1: Maybe he'll get you some funnel cake.
0: Oh, he's definitely going to bring it. You better.
1: I know, right? Meanwhile, let's go back to the Northeast and New England, where we have been dealing with some rain, and it has been record rain in some cases. In fact, with that being said, yesterday, if you were with us, we were watching a bullseye move over portions of the Capital District, and boy, did it deliver. In fact, some of the numbers rival what we would see typically from remnants of a tropical system, or especially when you look at some of the two-day totals here. This is the two-day rainfall
0: just
1: for
0: looking
1: Albany.
0: At Albany, New York.
1: Yeah, and this was, I mean, nonstop yesterday before the sun came up, right after the sun came up. 6.93 inches of rain, and their records go back to 1874, by the way. But look what's right behind it. What was Hurricane Floyd? Remnants of Tropical Storm Nicole. So some of their top numbers have
0: non-tropical related event beat out tropical events.
1: Yeah.
0: It's interesting because when you look at New York as a state, so not just Albany, but looking at the state of New York, their all-time 24-hour rain totals, this event, if you look just southeast of Albany, that was kind of the highlight, the highest rain totals. It made the top four list. When you look at Tannersville, which is just under a foot, that's the number two spot. That's actually because of Hurricane Irene in 2011. So again, to have a non-tropical event lead to flooding that was record-breaking for the state of New York, that's very impressive. Let's go ahead and take a look at the alerts that are still in place for this morning. We still have a flood watch out for parts of New Hampshire. Flood warnings stay in place for the Capital District up towards Saratoga Springs in upstate New York. You know, topography is a big part of this.
1: For sure.
0: You have beautiful valleys, you have mountains on both sides. So again, be really careful. We still have active flooding across the zone. And thankfully, we'll hopefully have less of a widespread flood threat today in terms of additional rain, but we're still going to have rain. We still have that area of low pressure. The whole fire hose effect is at least probably out of the mix for today.
1: Yeah, for
0: sure. But
1: you
0: still can see that overall spin, and that's going to create the rain.
1: Yeah, and we've got a little bit of rain over portions of New England. It's not as intense as it was. The area of low pressure pulling off the coast, which is good. You've got a couple of lingering showers over places across even New Jersey and New York, but it's not like we just saw. So don't be like, oh, no, I can feel it coming down. It's just going to kind of just real, real light as we go through the daytime today. Look at this. It's all coming around the northern side of the storm, and that will add up to just maybe a couple of tenths of an inch of rain, but that's it. And then we clear out as we go through Friday afternoon.
0: I mean, this looks so manageable in comparison to the last few days.
1: So much better.
0: Where it might not be manageable is Florida, though. So we have just daily downbreaking for the state of New York. That's very impressive. Let's go ahead and take a look at the alerts that are still in place for this morning. We still have a flood watch out for parts of New Hampshire. Flood warnings stay in place for the Capital District up towards Saratoga Springs in upstate New York. You know, topography is a big part of this.
1: For sure.
0: You have beautiful valleys, you have mountains on both sides. So again, be really careful. We still have active flooding across the zone. And thankfully, we'll, you know, hopefully have less of a widespread flood threat today in terms of additional rain, but we're still going to have rain.
1: Yeah.
0: We still have that area of low pressure. The whole fire hose effect is at least probably out of the mix for today.
1: Yeah, for sure.
0: But you still can see that overall spin, and that's going to create the rain.
1: Yeah, and we've got a little bit of rain over portions of New England. It's not as intense as it was. The area of low pressure pulling off the coast, which is good. You've got a couple of lingering showers over places across even New Jersey and New York, but it's not like we just saw. So don't be like, oh, no, I can feel it coming down. It's just going to kind of just real, real light as we go through the daytime today. Look at this. It's all coming around the northern side of the storm, and that will add up to just maybe a couple tenths of an inch of rain, but that's it. And then we clear out as we go through Friday afternoon.
0: I mean, this looks so manageable in comparison to the last few days.
1: So much better.
0: Where it might not be manageable is Florida, though. So we have just daily downpours in the forecast that could really wreck your beach plans. And today, that risk for thunderstorm activity actually increases. In fact, we'll see a lot more action for folks that live in Florida. And if it happens to be your vacation week, well, our apologies. We're just the messenger, but you're going to have to be creative with your timeline. Today's flood threat does include Central Florida, so it's not just a beach setup, but for all the theme parks. Orlando is locked up in this potential. And then you'll see by Saturday, the level two zone actually gets into Alabama. So that's part of that Midwest story that we were just talking about. There's an extension pushing down to the southeast, but it's that stalled front that will be the triggering point, pun intended. For parts of Florida, right along that front, that's where we're going to see all the action.
1: Yeah, I noticed a lot of it's right along all of the beach communities.

0: So if you're planning a beach vacation, take it inside, visit a lot of the shops, give them some business, because this is the time where you're wrapping up the tourism season before kids go back to school.
1: A couple of these and down south, they go back to school in like a week.
0: Yeah, exactly.
1: This
0: yeah,
1: is like
0: we're
1: the,
0: getting
1: the,
0: back
1: this
0: to
1: is
0: August.
1: One of the final weekends that you guys
0: it's
1: have.
0: It's the end of July, you're right.
1: That's a live look at Panama City, by the way. So we're showing you a good comparison here. You got radar, your radar truth, and then your visual truth there. So we have showers and storms that are leaving Panama City and pushing into the Gulf. We do have a level one severe weather threat, so they're concerned with gusty winds today. A lot of this is probably going to be with the afternoon round, but the afternoon round actually starts before lunchtime. So in Florida, you usually can time your clock to it. It's usually around 4 o'clock you get these downpours, but this is starting at 11 a.m., so that heat of the day, early onset, and by 3 o'clock, it's just a slugfest for Central Florida. So if you are at the parks, I would get up early. Do that early admission ticket if you do have it, because by 3 o'clock, it's going to be all indoor activities. We keep it really busy through the evening, then we'll cut things off as we go into the overnight, but early start tomorrow, Friday morning, we'll have some thunderstorms across Central Florida.
0: Yeah, and a lot of them are coming in, especially setting up from the Gulf side, which is kind of good because we actually have some big deficits there. There's the estimated rainfall still to come through Sunday. And notice we got a couple of spots perhaps in the red getting closer to the 8-inch total. I mean, these are tropical areas, and oftentimes you have those places that do overperform. You get a couple of these thunderstorms, and they produce a whole lot of rain during this period.
1: I mean, we could cut our deficit in half.
0: That'd be nice.
1: Most locations in Florida need about a foot of rain to catch up
0: because
1: we're behind the eight ball, so to speak.
0: Yeah.
1: To cut your deficit in half with one weekend forecast could be good.
0: Yeah, no kidding. Well, still ahead, we are talking about the dangerous rip currents and the breakdown that you need to know just to get you ready in case you get caught up in one. Stay with us. Fox Weather First. We'll be right back.

0: Norcross with a Hurricane HQ Minute, looking back on Hurricane Harvey, which made its first landfall in the U.S. on the evening of August 25th, 2017. Harvey produced the most rainfall ever measured in a tropical system in the United States. About 5 feet of rain fell in Nederland, Texas. A steadily strengthening tropical storm was forecast up to landfall, but Harvey found a patch of extra warm water and exploded into a Category 4. And another concern was developing. Harvey was forecast to stall once it moved inland. Friday night, Hurricane Harvey made landfall near the town of Rockport, Texas, with peak winds estimated at 130 miles per hour. As Harvey's winds were ripping across the coastal areas north of Corpus Christi, the flooding concern from days of heavy rain across southeast Texas, including Metro Houston, was increasing. But nobody imagined the stunning rainfall that overwhelmed Houston's flood control systems. The initial forecast of 20 inches of rain seemed like a lot, until the forecast was increased to 40 inches and finally 50. For 5 days, the water poured from the sky, peaking at over 6 inches an hour. Over 300,000 homes and businesses were flooded, and an estimated 500,000 cars as well. The bill from Harvey is only behind Katrina, with damages totaling over $150 billion in modern dollars. And most of the damage came when Harvey was only a tropical storm.
1: This Hurricane HQ Minute is presented by Belfour Property Restoration, restoring more than property.
2: All right, travel alert, as we go through this day, we've got some airports that are watching closely. Specifically, that's going to be over into Boston. You got a little bit of rain coming through, but you look at the major hubs, and we're doing okay. Right now, Boston's had 20 delayed flights, 12 cancellations. Thankfully, the rain isn't all that bad anymore. The storm is lifting out of here, but we still have some scattered showers if you were going to be on the roads today across portions of New England, where you get a couple of rainy days. Rainy hours, rather. It's not going to be a full-out day of rain, which is good. You get a couple of breaks. We do get a break for the Mid-Atlantic. South, well, we've got some rain coming up for Florida, especially south of I-10, and that's going to go through central Florida as well. So be prepared for downpours at times. If you can, try to get your activities done early in the morning before things pick up a little more. We will see some scattered showers, could lead to localized flooding across the Gulf Coast states. Monsoon will be a concern, especially over burn scar areas from New Mexico to Colorado. Safe travels.
0: I'm Brian Norcross with the Hurricane HQ Minute on what the numbers in a storm surge forecast actually mean. More than 2 days before Hurricane Helene impacted Florida, the National Hurricane Center issued a detailed storm surge forecast. Around Tampa Bay, they called for the possibility of 5 to 8 feet of storm surge. But 5 to 8 feet above what? We all know that the water level in the Gulf goes up and down with the tides. Well, it's the high tide line that's important in understanding the storm surge forecast. 5 to 8 feet means up to 8 feet above the high tide line, somewhere where that 5 to 8 feet is forecast. Not everybody is going to get that much water, but that's what everybody has to be ready for.
1: This Hurricane HQ Minute is presented by Belfour Property Restoration, restoring more than property.
2: Hey there, good Thursday to you. Welcome back to Fox Weather First. I'm Craig Herrera alongside Britta Merwin this morning. Well, Florida is getting slammed with days of wet weather, and they could really use some of the rain. They've been dealing with some droughts deficits as well. There are several major cities in Florida that are under rain deficits, including Tallahassee, Orlando, Tampa. So while we need the moisture, even if we don't have a tropical event going on right now to help make up for the deficits, we can still make up for it as we go into the fall. So let's break this down, because we want to talk, number one, about the deficits all across the state. Remember last season, we didn't have any landfalling hurricanes. We had one tropical storm that made landfall in South Carolina, nothing near Florida. The deficits as a result have continued to add up. Plus, remember, we had some wildfires in Florida and Georgia this past year. Taking a look at the annual rainfall for Tallahassee, this is the season that we add the rain to the gauge: June, July, August, September. As we go through the winter months, fall and winter months, we tend to lose some of the energy and some of the rainfall. You're looking at Orlando. We've highlighted the months where we get most of the rain, and again, it is right now. You get tropical activity, you get summer thunderstorms. Same for Tampa. You get the trend here, right? You see the months where we add up and we tend to get most of our rainfall. We're still in a deficit right now, and we're about to go into August. So we're in the middle of the period where we historically get most of our rain. There's a look at Miami. Look what happens in December, January. We don't get much at all. So 77% of our rainfall happens right about now. Well, what happens? Let's tie this all into El Nino, right? We're talking about a strong to a very strong El Nino, potentially once we go in through fall and into winter. What does that do? That tends to send the jet a little farther south. Historically speaking, it does give us more in the way of rainfall for the southern tier, including places like Florida. So this, once we go through El Nino, can be a big help for places like California, Texas, and Florida. However, there have been some years where we had super El Ninos or strong El Ninos, very strong El Ninos, and we didn't quite get the totals we'd like to see. Back to 1965, 66, we had a strong El Nino. Look at the rainfall totals for Florida. It wasn't a lot. So we bank on it coming the fall and in the winter, but it doesn't always happen. 1972, 73 was also a strong El Nino, and we did pretty good for the Gulf Coast side of the state. Southern side of the state didn't do all that well. We go to 82, 83, which is a very strong El Nino as well, and here is where we really did well, not only across Florida, but right across portions of the Gulf Coast states. So when we think about what's to come, this is 91 and 92, we got nothing. Nothing for rainfall over portions of Florida. So that was a big concern. I'll give you one more right here. And this would have been 97, 98, also a very strong one. Well, that one delivered plenty of rain. So while things can change in the fall and the winter, the key message here is don't bank on El Nino pulling us out of deficits.
3: NOAA estimates that there are around 100 rip current deaths per year in the United States. So recognizing the signs of a rip current are, you know, life-saving tools. You want to avoid these. You don't want to get caught up. But Fox Weather wants you to be prepared for this danger of the deep. And if you find yourself swept up in a current, you got to make sure you know what you're doing.
2: Fox Weather meteorologist Bain Ferroni spoke with the chief of the Galveston Island Beach Patrol, Austin Kirkwin, about the signs of rip currents and how to escape them safely.
4: We're here in gorgeous Galveston Island. Beautiful beach day, honestly, but the waves are rough, and it's always important to be safe when you're out in the oceans, especially on these beautiful beaches. So I'm joined here today with Chief Austin Kirkwin. He is the chief of the Galveston Island Beach Patrol. And, you know, Austin, obviously, rip currents, they're a major concern. Can you tell us a little bit about what a rip current is and why it's so dangerous?
5: Across the nation, rip currents account for about 80% of the issues when people get in the water. So what a rip current really is, it's a fast moving flow of water, similar to like a river that's in the ocean, and actually pulls you out to sea. A big misconception of people is that rip currents pull you under the water.
4: A rip current is gonna take you back like this. So if you start feeling yourself going back, that means you may be in a rip current. Is there a way to spot a rip current?
5: Anything that sticks out in the water, a jetty or a pier, there will be a rip current on either side of that object. The other thing you can look for, if you have a lot of wave action coming in, there'll be one section of beach that actually looks calmer than the rest of the areas. It's actually calmer because the water's moving in the opposite direction, and that's another way to spot a rip current.
4: Say, for some reason, I accidentally got caught in a rip current. What should I do?
5: So the best thing to do is to not panic. Uh-huh. Again, rip currents do not pull you underwater. So all you have to do is remain calm and stay afloat. The rip current will actually dissipate once it gets back in the water. And if there's a lot of wave action, you'll just get pushed back to shore from the waves. The other thing we always tell people, if you're not a strong swimmer, wave your hands and scream for help.
4: If you're not a good swimmer, you want to do this, okay? Ask for help on shore.
5: If you are a strong swimmer, you can always swim lateral to the beach.
4: If you're a strong enough swimmer, you're going to want to try and swim parallel.
5: You know, just swim lateral, maybe 10 yards, you'll be out of that rip current, you're good to go.
4: And then thankfully, I'm out of the rip current, and I'm safe. But if you are in danger, if you're in a serious situation, make sure you're waving your hands, yelling for help, and someone will be able to get you. Austin, it was great out there. Thank you so much for all those tips. Really, really needed those.
5: Yeah, of course. Next time you come to the beach, you know how to stay safe out there.
3: Well, you may have seen this video. It's been going viral on social media all week long. A lifeguard at Seabright Beach in Santa Cruz, California, saved a boy from high waves and rough surf. And you can see the power of the waves as the lifeguard works through the powerful waves to pull the victim to shore. And several others had to help as well. So once again, parts of the California coast are facing a rip current risk. This is important to note because we have a heat wave that's ongoing for California. So a lot of people might be trying to get into the water, and that Pacific Ocean, any ocean, can have a big threat. So here's a look at a rip current statement that's in effect for the Gulf Coast of Florida. We also have a thunderstorm risk today, so hopefully that keeps people out of the water. But in between these times where the weather is clear, please make sure that you're really careful because unfortunately that risk is certainly there. By the way, swimming at a guarded beach in front of the lifeguard dramatically increases your percentage of being able to survive a rip current. So making those choices ahead of time puts yourself in a better position. Even the strongest swimmers, we've had surfers die in rip currents before. So don't think that you're going to go out there and be able to handle it on your own. Here's a look at the beach forecast. While we look at the northeast beaches, we usually are rocking like a moderate rip current risk for most northeast beaches any given weekend. Know the flag system. If it's green, you're good. If it's yellow, take caution. If it's red, you know, just park it on the sand. Get a good book. Enjoy the sunshine. Weather this weekend, by the way, looks great for our northeast beaches. As we take a little flyby for the south shore of Long Island, we do have a moderate risk of rip currents here. Air temperatures are in the 70s. We've had a lot of rain, so today's kind of that first day that people might try and venture out. Water temperatures are starting to warm up. It takes a long time for the North Atlantic, but we do have water temperatures in the 70s. With an offshore wind, sometimes that can help us out with that rip current risk. But again, just make sure that you take some extra caution. The southeast, we have rain coming in on Sunday, so your best beach days will be Friday and Saturday. Please look out for that rip current risk. You want to make sure that you're putting yourself in a safe position. Weather is on your side for Friday and Saturday. So two really good days for this upcoming weekend for folks that live in the southeast if you are going to be out there.
2: Well, the hurricane season is in full swing, and boy, what a season it's been. We've been talking about specifically the Atlantic as well as the Eastern Pacific. Now, the Eastern Pacific has been on fire basically because of El Nino. So not only the Eastern Pacific, but the Central Pacific and the Western Pacific. Dolphin has become a super typhoon in the Western Pacific, and we also have Genevieve. It is weakening. This is over the Eastern Pacific and closer to home. So having said that, when you look at some of these monster typhoons over on the other side of the Pacific. Remember, the Pacific is massive, right? Well, these have huge impacts over a lot of not only the islands, but you also take a look at places like Japan. How are they impacted? Before the steering mechanisms pick them up and take them back and over into the North Atlantic. Let's begin with Dolphin. This is closer to the Northern Mariana Islands, just to the east of the islands. As you can see, this Pacific storm has a really beautiful structure to it. In fact, it went through some rapid intensification. You can see where it is right now, still holding steady at 160 with the winds moving west at 10 miles per hour over the open waters. Open waters here have been very, very warm. It has been really, really a perfect setup for them. Britta, when you look at this, it looks like it wants to go north of the Mariana Islands. However, it is still significant when you talk about the strength of it still being a typhoon. I want to say hurricane. It's a typhoon, but it's just what we call it in this part of the world. Same thing, though.
3: Same thing. But look at the growth here. Yeah. So you go back to Monday. This was a equivalent of a tropical storm.
2: Yeah.
3: From going from 40 mile per hour winds to 165 in just a matter of 72 hours is incredible.
2: Yeah.
3: We usually see the most explosive, rapid intensification with storms in the Pacific because it's more heat.
2: Yeah.
3: The heat content is king when it comes to tropical activity. Japan, if you have interest in Japan, if you have loved ones that are stationed there with any of our branches of the military, they could see some impacts next week. The time frame would be Tuesday, Wednesday, and Thursday. Mm-hmm. Only four storms have made landfall in Japan from the Central Pacific. Two of these four storms, it was during a strong El Nino event, which is what we're in right now.
2: Yeah.
3: So the numbers are not on our side, so to speak. We'll continue to watch this, but this is a very strong storm. I mean, the peak winds right now in the forecast, 165 miles per hour. So this is a very strong super typhoon. Mm-hmm. Genevieve is in the eastern Pacific, so closer to the coast of Mexico. Mm-hmm. Genevieve was our first major hurricane of the season. It's down to a Cat 1, feeling the impacts of wind shear and colder water temperatures.
2: Yeah, especially this is like a fine line in this part where you've got those cooler temperatures. Having said that, as it goes into that wind shear, temperature and the cooler waters, it will continue to lose its oomph, if you will.
3: And continue to not impact land.
2: Exactly.
3: Well, we got lucky with Hawaii. Genevieve.
2: We really did. Genevieve became pretty close for local spots. It also...
3: The winds at one time were 160 miles per hour.
2: I mean, that's intense. That's a big, big Cat 5 hurricane. So we'll watch closely with the Eastern Pacific because we still have a way to go, Britta. I mean, we're already on the G-named storm.
3: Mm-hmm. Well, thank you for staying with us here on Fox Weather First. We have a lot more coming your way.
2: Yeah, make sure you download the Fox Weather app if you haven't already. Turn on the notifications so you get the updates for your location. For all seasons, for all America, more Fox Weather is on the way.
6: Strengthening overnight into a catastrophic Category 5 hurricane.
7: So many catastrophic aspects.
8: That's a top 10 storm on record.
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11: 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Intense hurricane force winds.
12: We're looking at the worst conditions that we've seen since it came ashore.
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14: 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You know, the hardworking folks over here are saving lives.
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5: Markets finished in the red for your Wednesday. All three major indices closed at least 1.5% lower. The Dow is the worst performer, finishing more than 2% lower. Well, Canada is scrapping a plan that would have forced U.S. streaming companies to help pay for Canadian TV and film. The proposal would have required services like Netflix, Disney Plus, and Amazon Prime Video to contribute a share of their Canadian revenue to local programming. Instead, the Canadian government plans to pick up the tab. The reversal also eases a trade dispute after U.S. officials argued the policy unfairly targeted American streaming companies. Well, FIFA is looking to sell a minority stake in its commercial business. The organization has tapped J.P. Morgan to help launch FIFA Forward Enterprise. It's a new entity that would include broadcast rights, sponsorships, ticket sales, and licensing revenue. The plan has drawn criticism, with the U.K. Prime Minister posting, quote, "Football does not belong to investors." FIFA believes the venture could generate an additional $10 billion for its member association. And the nation's largest food delivery company is taking to the skies. DoorDash has received FAA approval to commercially operate a drone delivery service. The company's already launched pilot programs with select restaurant partners and says those businesses are seeing strong demand. DoorDash says drones could help reach customers in remote locations while making deliveries faster and more efficient. That's business. I'm David Asman.
3: 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I'm Britta Merwin.
4: Hey there, I'm Craig Herrera. Still ahead, more on our top story. The heavy rain is renewing the flood threat across the Midwest over the next several days. We are talking about cities like Chicago and Des Moines that could see flash flooding. That and more when Fox Weather continues. And on FBN, guess what? Mornings with Maria Bartiromo. That's coming up next.

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1: Good morning and welcome inside Fox Weather First as we go into our second hour here. I'm Britta Merwin.
2: Yeah, Thursday morning, Friday Eve, if you will. I'm Craig Herrera. We appreciate you joining us today.
1: So let's kick things off across the plains and the Midwest. So this is a zone that's been blazing hot. We have built up the humidity, so the footprint is there for a heavy rain issue. And now we have a weather system that will capitalize on that humidity that has been building up. So a spot like Chicago, get ready. And I'm not talking about getting ready for just Lollapalooza. I mean, hopefully you're doing that, too. Hopefully your outfits are all set.
2: Exactly.
1: Your outfit's going to need a poncho come Friday and Saturday. Let's get into it. We'll start with the flood aspect, but I do want to make sure that we cover the severe, because we will see some severe weather as well. Mm-hmm. There's the next 3 days. So notice on Saturday, we do pull it down to the south. So yeah. Tennessee Valley is part of this conversation as we work our way into the weekend. The overall setup, we have a weather system, of course, that's going to be capitalizing on all of the moisture, little kink in the jet stream, so it's just enough to create a flood setup. So a slow-moving system, it always leads to one thing, huge headache.
2: Yeah, no kidding. And when you think about that, that ridge of high pressure on the other side just kind of kinks, keeps everything in place here right through the weekend. So these waves of energy, if you will, keep tapping into the moisture. You've got some spots that will easily reach 2 to 3 inches of rain. Des Moines, Iowa as well being one of them. You mentioned Lollapalooza. Oh, man, Britta, you're talking about Chicago, Grant Park. Friday, Saturday are the 2 days where we have a high ROE, a risk of weather impact. Basically based on the amount of rain. So Friday, you got people like the Smashing Pumpkins. You've got Charlie XCX. And then
1: Olivia Dean
2: on Saturday. So you got some, I mean, and the lineup just goes on and on and on. So that's going to be a problem. And, of course, the Ohio State Fair, just in time for the weekend. It's fried food season, my friends, and riding the rides. And it's just going to be not so much fun on those rides.
1: Nothing sadder than a soggy funnel cake.
2: Tell me about it.
1: Fried Oreo that's not so fried.
2: Exactly.
1: Maybe that's the
2: soggy
1: way. Just eat it fast. By the way, for the Ohio State Fair, our bestie Adam Klotz is going to be there. So you can check out his coverage on Fox News Channel and Fox Weather as well. Here's what we got rocking and rolling this morning. So some thunderstorms across our level 2 zone. They're playing by the rules, though. Nothing severe to pass along, which is great news. We just have some rain on the border of South Dakota and Nebraska, a couple rumbles of thunder. What's over Kansas is starting to wrap up. We just have some scattered showers and storms for the I-70 corridor.
2: Yeah.
1: So we reset, right? The afternoon will be the next round. Unfortunately, the afternoon round will produce strong straight line winds.
2: Yeah, that's a concern for anybody traveling, especially this part of the country where you've got a lot of people going east to west for quite a stretch. And you've got open land, some rolling hills.
1: It's Thursday getaway
2: day.
1: And for folks that live in the Central Plains, we have like 2 weekends left before school starts.
2: Right. You get right back to it.
1: Good luck. Make sure that you take your Fox Weather app with you, because you might not know exactly where you are on I-70, but we do.
2: Yeah.
1: And we'll alert you on your phone if a warning is issued. We do have a severe weather outlook that includes isolated tornadoes. So not a lot of tornadoes, but we do have the potential for a couple of them both on Friday and on Saturday.
2: Man. All right, and the Northeast, places like New England, have been dealing with some wet weather after we had that storm that moved through. In fact, that storm was slow moving, and that was a major concern for us. And today, most of it is starting to lift out of here, but it left some impressive totals out there. So, you know, when we were dealing with this, it was tough because, well, you know, we had a lot of flooding out there. In fact, take a look at some of the video here. Crazy video that was coming in out of places like the Hudson Valley showing a historic 300-year-old grist mill that fell into the basically a river. Now, the National Weather Service said between 5 and 10 inches of rain had fallen in that area across parts of not only eastern New York. This happened on Wednesday. What a sad sight to see. You know, when we look at this, a lot of the moisture that fell over this two-day period was non-tropical. And you look at some of the other numbers that rank way up there, 6.12 inches of rain, Hurricane Floyd, remnants of Tropical Storm Nicole, the number 3 spot. This was not that kind of setup, but it was a ton of moisture from that system that just kept like a fire hose pumping it in the same locations.
1: Yeah, so Albany, we've been keeping weather records since the 1800s,
2: yeah.
1: And this was the roughest two-day patch. By the way, it is a two-day rain total, that almost 7 inches, but it actually occurred in like an 18-hour window.
2: For sure.
1: So really, really tough conditions there. It just was that 18-hour window happened to spread over two consecutive days. As we take a look at the state of New York, so yesterday's event also making records for the state. It was the number three spot. The number two spot, by the way, August of 2011, that was Hurricane Irene. So when you think about New York State, a lot of our rain totals and significant weather events are tied to Irene, Ida, and Henri. So the fact that, you know, this event was so impactful, not being a tropical event, it says something. So there's a look at it. Again, this was an event that you would see like once in a century.
2: Yeah.
1: So unbelievable to see how much rain. There's a look at the rain totals. Again, from the lower Hudson Valley all the way to the Capital District, we saw 8 to 12 inches of rain.
2: I mean, that was widespread. And to your point, a lot of hills, a lot of valleys here. And you look at the two-day estimates over portions of the northeast interior spots into New England. It was significant. We still have the flooding concerns in and around the Capital District.
1: And they've dropped the watch for New Hampshire.
2: Oh, you're right. Yeah.
1: Bonus. Looking
2: like
1: better
2: that.
1: There.
2: I'll take it.
1: But the flood warnings for Albany, I mean, those are going to be up. You're working the water through the river, and that has to go down through New York City, actually.
2: Yeah, exactly.
1: And eventually out towards the Atlantic. So that process takes some time. We will still have rain today, but today will be a much easier day for the Northeast with scattered showers and storms expected, especially in the afternoon. Let's move down to the south, shall we? It's like New York's backyard, to be quite honest, Florida.
2: It's so true. Everyone
1: it's so
2: heads
1: true.
2: Down there.
1: Everybody loves Florida.
2: It's interesting. Panama City, at times we had some lightning on there, some of the energy that was moving through there.
1: Yeah, look at those water spouts in Bradenton. So that's the Gulf side of Florida. Always want to look out for that. We do have a flood potential, but a severe potential for the state the next couple days. It's a low-end threat for both, but again, it's just kind of a bummer. We have so little time left of summer for people that live in Florida. We do have a level 2 flood zone that gets into central Alabama by Saturday. That's actually locked up with that more Midwest system. Everything kind of comes together because we have that weather system moving in from the north, but at the same time, we have our issues for the south. So it's going to be a little bit of a combo event as we go into the weekend. For today and tomorrow, we're concerned with this stalled front that will sort of be the focused area where we see the majority of our rain.
2: Yeah, and look at that, especially for the Florida Panhandle. But Central Florida, we talked about you yesterday. It's really going to fill in for the morning hours through the afternoon. If you want to get some activities done, do them today, early, before, say, 11 or 12. Typically, if you've been here before, if you live here, you're like, 2-3 o'clock, storms start to pick up. In this type of setup, we actually have a bit of an early start, if you will. So the early bird gets the worm. You be the early worm. You get to those parks. You get to the beaches. Because during the afternoon, look, this is 11 o'clock. Things start to flare up, including the Space Coast to the theme parks in Central Florida, Orlando dealing with it. And then you're going to see plenty of those storms that really bring some rain, especially to the Gulf Coast side where we actually need it. Look at Friday. It just keeps coming down close to Tampa.
1: Yeah, tomorrow morning looks a little soggy. Rain totals, it's a bummer. It's going to lead to some isolated low-level flooding, but there is a huge silver lining. We were just tracking wildfires for Florida and Georgia not too long ago. So to have some beneficial rain in the forecast is good because we are rocking about a foot deficit. We need about 8 to 12 inches of rain across Florida to fill in what we should have.
2: I mean, look at Gulfport. You made quite a bit of it up. We just had a couple of storms that came through, the first two tropical storms.
1: Yeah, you can get yourself out of it really fast.
2: Yeah, if you get that system, for sure.
1: Well, dozens of large wildfires are burning across the PAC Northwest. Guess what? That's leading to an air quality concern, but not just in the Pacific Northwest. It's wide stretching. We'll give you details as Fox Weather First returns.
3: I'm Ari Sarsalari, and today we're talking about the heat index. You ever been outside in the summer and it just feels like it's much hotter than the actual temperature? Well, that is what we call the heat index. The heat index is a measure of how hot the air feels when you account for the combination of temperature and humidity. The National Weather Service, they've got a chart that you can figure out the heat index pretty easily. All you have to do is match the air temperature, that's the horizontal axis at the top, with the relative humidity, that's the vertical axis on the left. You just find where the two values intersect, and that number is your heat index. Don't sweat it when faced with sweltering heat. Make sure to download the Fox Weather app for up-to-date forecasts.

0: This is the sound of Claire cooking dinner at home. And that's the sound of a fraud alert from Wells Fargo flagging a charge for a pricey restaurant in Paris. Considering Claire isn't in Paris right now, that seemed odd to the bank and to Claire. Two taps later, Claire says nope to the charge and Wells Fargo is on the case. However you make money work, Wells Fargo can work with that.
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1: Welcome back to Fox Weather First. I'm Britta Merwin alongside Craig Herrera this morning. We're tracking the heat across the West. So we've had a significant heat wave, typical setup, by the way, atmospherically speaking, for summer. But we're pushing the heat and humidity to very dangerous levels. And as this heat dome starts to move farther to the west, it's going to push into Southern California. So there's a live look at Vegas, which, by the way, for an overnight temp, 91. I mean, come on. It's the desert. Can't we get a little relief? But the problem is, and you know what? It's kind of a good thing. We have a really good monsoon flow right now, so it's increasing the humidity. That's what changes these overnight temperatures partially, and we can't really have that significant cool down. But again, you need the monsoon moisture, so it's kind of a double-edged sword. As I mentioned, a lot of these heat warnings that have predominantly been in Arizona and Nevada are moving into Southern California. And California's had a really good summer so far. We haven't really had a significant heat wave. And gosh, we're in August. I mean, that's pretty awesome. Now our luck has run out, and we're going to see those heat warnings kick in. Right now, they are really located in Southern California, but folks, the temperatures in Northern California are going to be really high. It's just that the criteria for heat warnings in Northern California is extreme because it is a more dry, arid, hot environment.
2: And this is going to take us through the weekend. The number you're seeing for Salt Lake City on the map is for Saturday because they have a, you know, they're watching for this record heat.
1: They're wondering if they're going to break an all-time record.
2: 109, which was, by the way, set not long ago, just earlier this month.
1: Well, and that's what the West has been about the last 5 years.
2: Awful.
1: The standards of heat are changing, folks. As we take a look at this dome of high pressure, it moves all the way over to Baja, Southern California. So directly under the high is where you get the most intense temperatures. And that's why there's so much focus on that placement for Southern California. 60 plus records, but please notice that these temperatures, I mean, for somebody that lives in California, you go to the mountains and you go to the beach. That's how you beat the heat. I just remember my parents throwing us in the minivan. They're like, we're going to Mendocino County. Which you're like, can we pretend like we live there? But that's where you go. And we're not even getting a breath of relief.
2: Even the coastal communities are still under heat advisories. The immediate coast also feeling it goes well inland all across portions of the West and really over to places like the spots that are closer to Canada. Well, an EF3 tornado carved a path of destruction right through Wisconsin's Fox's Valley. That was on Monday. It flattened homes, downed some trees and power lines. In the wake of all the devastation, there is a silver lining, though. Neighbors rallying around one another in an effort to clean up and go through this recovery process together. Appleton, Wisconsin resident Rhonda Domes lost her home in this terrible storm, and she joined Fox Weather now with her story.
3: Were you actually trying to pull over as the storm kind of moved through? Tell us what was happening here.
4: Yeah, so I was just driving back to work, and I mean, not even 10 seconds before that, the sky was dark, but there was no rain, no wind. All of a sudden, it just came out of nowhere, and I was trying to pull into a parking lot to get safely off the road, and the lines came down, and I actually stopped right next to the parking lot I was trying to get into.
3: This was just such a close call. I know that you said that you were leaving for your lunch break. Were you intentionally leaving to try to beat the storms, or did you know the storms were coming through? Did you already hear the tornado warnings? Walk us through that process.
4: So I had checked the radar before I left work, and it said the storms were still 25 minutes out, and at that point it was just a severe thunderstorm, which, I mean, we have those around here. And I had been gone maybe 10, 15 minutes at the max. So I left thinking I had time to get, you know, where I needed to go and back. And I was on my way back within about a mile of where I worked, and it just chaos.
3: Yeah, it happened so quickly. We are so thankful that you were safe, you were okay. But was there any damage to your car? You were moving pretty swift out there.
4: So my side mirror came off, and then I do have scratches all along the passenger side where you can see that the wires had actually hit my car.
3: What was your thought process to seeing, you know, the power lines come down? Did you think to yourself, my goodness, these are probably still live? How did you finally try to escape out of this scenario between those power lines?
4: Honestly, when it happened, I don't know. I guess I don't know what took over. I stopped the car and immediately called 911. But I was, you know, I couldn't help but wonder, how do I get out of this? Like, what do we do? Where do we, you know, what's going to happen?
3: Yeah, has this ever happened to you before or in your community? Is this something that you've seen for the first time on Monday?
4: This was the first for me and hopefully the last.
3: Yeah.
4: But like I said, severe thunderstorms are common around here, but tornadoes are not so much. And I don't even think that anybody was expecting a tornado. I hadn't heard anything. I don't even remember hearing the sirens. They may have been going off, but I don't know that I ever even heard them.
3: Yeah, I'm sure seeing all of this damage across parts of Appleton is something that would shake you up quite a bit. How are you feeling afterwards? How are, you know, your days removed now? And even, you know, watching this video back, how are you feeling now?
4: Incredibly thankful that I made it out, you know, virtually unscathed when there's so much devastation around me and so many people have lost everything. I'm just incredibly fortunate that this is, you know, just a small part of my story.
1: That is some of the most compelling, scary tornado video I've seen.
2: It looks like a movie. And the close calls that she had with the power lines and then that power pole that just barely missed, I can't even imagine what was going through. I mean, my heart was beating just watching that. I can't imagine what she was going through.
1: She's lucky to be alive. Okay. And for that being, you know, now an EF3 tornado, right. Lucky that we didn't have deaths reported.
2: No, right.
1: As we take a look at conditions out to the west, we are tracking some concerns for the state of Colorado.
2: Heavy rain caused some flash flooding in Aspen, Colorado at the burn scar. This is video out of Beulah. It sits within that area. And you can see how the heavy rains just caused the road flooding and debris flows. So let's get you going with some of the reports that we've had over the past 24 hours. We have had some rain move through portions of Colorado. And there are two areas to watch that we looked at the fires. One is the Beulah fire. I'll circle it there just outside of Pueblo. And then we have another fire that has burned. And we've got a burn scar near the town of Ouray, beautiful little town, a great place to visit. The Beulah fire, by the way, has consumed 100,000 acres. They had evacuations there when this first took off, 66% contained. Well, guess what? It's one fire. We've got a second one that I want to highlight. We showed you on the big map. Now let's go to the one just over portions of the mountains. Ouray here, about nearly 40,000 acres that have been consumed. Out of Beulah, they had debris flow, mud and debris flow, and it caused multiple homes to be flooded. Bridges were washed out. Water and debris was coming through Squirrel Creek, sending small trees down in the area. Britt, look at the amount of rainfall in this area. We had in and around the area in the higher elevations, say 2 to 3 inches of rain, and all of that went down to the lower line areas, causing some of this flooding. Big concern. Let me show you this other one, too, because we didn't have quite as much rain here. This is Ouray, where we had part of the road closed down. We also had flash flooding and debris flows here. Look at the amount of rain that they had.
1: Well, and for Ouray, part of the problem is the local topography.
2: Exactly.
1: I mean, we know we're in the Colorado Rockies, but, you know, Craig and I both lived in the state. And this spot particularly is known as sort of like an emerald in Colorado because it's really hard to get to. You have to work really hard to get to that spot. And there's a lot of topography that kind of surrounds you. So that kind of led to a higher risk for debris flows.
2: For sure.
1: There's a look at the thunderstorm risk for tomorrow. So the concern is, do we get more fires that are sparked? Thankfully, monsoon has kicked in. We had an awful winter, very low snowpack. In fact, a record low snowpack for the state of Colorado. But to see a beneficial monsoon, it's tough because we're having the debris flows. These fires just happened within the last 6 weeks. But we're actually getting a good amount of moisture in the state, considering where we were for winter. The fact that we're getting a monsoon is sort of a life-saving element here. But please be very careful in these burn scar areas. If you live there, I would consider trying to find a different spot with the thunderstorms in the forecast, because that will continue to be a threat. Moving on to the Pac Northwest, folks, we're tracking a lot of wildfires, and it is not only concerning because of the fire threat, but also because of the air quality. So we have more than 40 large wildfires that are burning across the Pac Northwest. The air quality part of this, though, it really shows the compounded impact. That turns into millions of Americans that have to deal with poor air quality. So here's the fire watch for today, because, again, we have active wildfires, but we also have weather conditions that can lead to more additional wildfires, kind of similar to what we're seeing in Colorado, right, with their thunderstorm risk. This is particularly because of the risk of low humidity, high winds, and of course, plenty of fuel.
2: Yeah, no kidding. And not only that, Britta, temperatures here are going to be well up there. They're also dealing with some heat concerns. So you worry about the people who live there, but the people fighting the fires on the ground. They've got 70 or 80 pounds on their back. They're on the grounds through tough
1: and
2: terrain.
1: It's hot.
2: It is hot. You hat on for everyone else who's there. The heat, the smoke, it's just a terrible combination for us. Most of these locations are east of the Cascades. If you're headed to Seattle, you're probably not going to notice it. A lot of those mountains are just keeping all of the smoke on the other side of the mountains. You will notice it, though, over Idaho, portions of Montana, and so you're so close to it, you will feel it down near the surface, not just the higher elevations, but at the surface as well. I mean, look at that.
1: Yep. So here's the surface smoke tracker. You can tell that it's even getting into Wyoming. Yeah. Parts of the northern plains will have some hazy looking skies. And we also have additional wildfires burning in those states, too. Looking at the larger transport, right? The jet stream, powerful river of air that's well up into the upper levels of where we track weather. That's going to push the smoke all the way over to the upper Midwest. So again, you're seeing that correlation with that ridge of high pressure take a little bit of a dive with the weather system that's going to create the flood outlook for the Midwest. Mm-hmm. We'll actually have some smoke in the air that is mixed in with that. So again, everything is connected. The good news is that a lot of this smoke, really close to the Mississippi River Valley, that's not going to be reaching the ground. That should stay in the mid to upper levels. So that will at least help us out with air quality concerns. I think the biggest concern for air quality is truly going to be closer to the fire source itself in the Pac Northwest.
2: For sure. Yeah.
1: After several confirmed deaths from lightning strikes this past week, the yearly total is now up to 8 people that have died in our country. Compared to last year, we're already more than halfway there for the number of lightning deaths that occur across our country. So they don't happen often, but this is a very real scenario. And if you aren't careful when thunderstorms hit, you can really put yourself in a dangerous position. Again, whenever you hear that rumble, whether it's bright blue sky or you got a thunderstorm that you can visually see, if you can hear it, you are in reach. 8 deaths again, 2 in Wisconsin, 1 in Illinois, 1 in the state of New Jersey, and 2 in Florida. Colorado and Utah also highlighted. In fact, lightning deaths, unfortunately, a big issue for the state of Colorado and for also Florida. There's a look at where we stack. So again, last year we had 21 deaths for the entire year. We're about halfway through the year and sitting at 8. So hopefully we can end the streak. And end this in a year where we come in below what we annually typically see. You can tell that it follows our thunderstorm activity. So again, this is a summertime problem.
2: Yeah,
1: not only because of the weather, but also people are outside.
2: Absolutely. I mean, you're enjoying the outdoors, and sadly, a lot of these have happened in outdoor activities, including the one in Colorado. A teenager was hiking. And when you think about this, you could have clear skies, by the way, and some of those storms on one side of the mountain can have an effect. Strike the lightning, the energy goes through, or you get to trees, you're trying to get to safety, and it happens, and it's so tough to see.
1: Texas and Florida are the lead. They experience over 30 for lightning fatalities when we look at the data. Goes back to 2006, by the way. Fishing, going to the beach, boating, those are the top 3 events that lead to it. Also, a lot of this goes down to per state. In the state of Colorado, it's actually golfing. Florida as well. Golfing tends to be, unfortunately, one of those top things, as well as boating. But please be safe out there. If you hear that rumble, go inside.
2: Well, we've got some heavy rain that is renewing the flood threat for the Midwest over the next several days. We are talking about cities like Chicago, Des Moines. You could actually be right in the thick of it. We'll break clear skies, by the way. And some of those storms on one side of the mountain can have an effect. Strike the lightning, the energy goes through. Or you get to trees, you're trying to get to safety. And it happens. And it's so tough to see.
1: Texas and Florida are the lead. They experience over 30 for lightning fatalities when we look at the data. Goes back to 2006, by the way. Fishing, going to the beach, boating, those are the top 3 events that lead to it. Also, a lot of this goes down to per state. In the state of Colorado, it's actually golfing. Florida as well. Golfing tends to be, unfortunately, one of those top things, as well as boating. But please be safe out there. If you hear that rumble, go inside.
2: Well, we've got some heavy rain that is renewing the flood threat for the Midwest over the next several days. We are talking about cities like Chicago, Des Moines. You could actually be right in the thick of it. We'll break it down when Fox Weather First returns.
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0: that haven't had it recently.
1: Yeah.
0: The planes.
1: If it's a summer Thursday, you know that we're going to be talking about your weekend forecast starting Thursday.
0: That's right.
1: So let's take the Midwest and the Northern Plains. This is where we're in for rounds of showers and storms the next couple days. It's a nice live look at West Des Moines.
0: Yeah.
1: A lot of our afternoon activity is going to be more concerning than the morning, but this is a wide stretch. I mean, we have the Midwest. By Saturday, we're actually going to be pushing this in Alabama. So it's going to extend down in the Mississippi River Valley.
0: Yeah, that's going to be a mess for a lot of us. Nashville, right smack in the middle of it, comes Saturday. I know a lot of you love to spend time there. Birmingham also. And when we're talking about all of this, I mean, look how it shifts a little farther to the east tomorrow than Saturday. Mm-hmm. You talked about it, Britta, going as well down to the south. And you're right in time for the weekend. You know, we've got this high pressure that's been over this area, starts to move back to the west a little, creates that little kink in the jet because we've had the storms over the northeast. Well, now they start to develop over the plains. You get an area of low pressure, some stormy conditions thanks to all the moisture that's in place, and we're set up. And with this thing slowly moving down to the south right along the jet, a couple days of it today, tomorrow, for the plains.
1: And ahead of this storm, by the way, we've had a lot of humidity building up across the Midwest. So unfortunately, that's part of the flood potential here. We've had the warm, humid air in place, and more humid air can hold more water, and that leads to heavier rain. So area-wide, we're looking 2 to 3 inches, pretty common for Iowa and Illinois, but isolated areas could see more than 4, maybe 5 inches of rain. Big-time events for this weekend. So Lollapalooza, you guys kick off today. At least you get one clean-cut day before it gets crazy on Friday and Saturday.
0: Yeah, Lorde performing today. Tomorrow, we've got Smashing Pumpkins. On Saturday, Olivia Dean. Big lineups for you. Those are the 2 days, Friday and Saturday, where we've got the risk of weather impact at a high level due to the rain. And then for the Ohio State Fair, we've got our own Adam Klotz, who's going to be there on Saturday and Sunday. He's going to be there with friends, and we've got
1: rain.
0: The high risk of... Exactly. And when I think State Fair, what do you think? I think fried foods.
1: I think rides.
0: Carnival rides, all of it.
1: Going to the arcade, all of the games. Saturday and Sunday, I mean, with these two events, Ohio State Fair and also Lollapalooza, you have a lot of people, and it's all outside, and so safety becomes a huge concern. But for it to be on both of the weekend days, it's really tough because that's when a lot of people are making the money locally.
0: Yeah, for sure.
1: At the hotels, the restaurants, all that stuff.
0: And if you have the stands, they're usually outside for, like, events, whatever's going on, concerts, whatever.
1: This morning, a little bit of an early start. Thankfully, no severe weather, but this is going to be the zone later today. You can see those scattered showers across Nebraska and Kansas. We are concerned about strong straight-line winds today, so please keep that in mind as we could see wind gusts over 60 miles per hour.
0: What a mess. Well, meanwhile, the Northeast and New England are still dealing with some wet weather after they had several rounds of it, some severe storms that came through those areas. Today, some of that energy is moving just off the coast, but we've got areas that have reported flooded roadways. And look at some of the numbers, by the way. When we look at the all-time two-day rainfall records for
1: Albany.
0: The Capital District in New York, they were slammed yesterday, even parts of the day before. You look at the number one spot now with just shy of 7 inches. Britta, the number two and three spots were tropical based, if you will, with Hurricane Floyd, remnants of Tropical Storm Nicole. That's how significant this upper level low and that low that was down to the south producing all of the rain that just was like a fire hose, kept going up to the Capital District.
1: Well, in southeast of Albany, we actually had our highest totals occur yesterday, almost a foot of rain southeast of downtown Albany. This made the top three all-time biggest rain events for the whole state of New York. By the way, the number two spot was Irene, and then another tropical event in 2014. So this is going to be the non-tropical representation in the top three events. Events like this, they don't happen that often. We're talking about every couple decades that you get this type of rain, but 8 to 12 inches of rain, a big, unfortunate mess for the state of New York. Once we got past New York, parts of Massachusetts were hard hit yesterday. Flood watches have been expired for New Hampshire, so good news to pass along. We just have the flood warnings that are still up for the Capital District, and that's because it takes time. You know, you're dealing with valleys and beautiful hills and mountains on each side, and all that water has to work its way down to the Atlantic, and it takes time to do that. Still looking at that pinwheel effect.
0: Yeah.
1: So we're not done just yet. But the rain that we're expecting today, I mean, this is for the most part manageable.
0: Yeah, for sure. It's not like we have been dealing with. So you might get a couple of sprinkles or light showers. Just don't.

0: think it's going to pick up, which is good. You'll notice the pinwheel effect still going on. Rain coming in from the north as the apparent low exits off the Atlantic. And then by the time we get into Friday morning, we're pretty much done with this. How much is left over, Britta? I mean, we can handle this. This is nothing. Half an inch or so, most spots. And when you look at Boston's forecast, we've had cloudy conditions, a couple of spotty showers.
1: And cool today.
0: Yeah, no kidding. 60s. You will get a little bit of rain.
1: Cool and breezy. Oh, kind of felt like a fall
0: like
1: day.
0: Like a fall day, yeah.
1: Yeah. Exactly. So grab a sweater if you're in Beantown. Less than half an inch of rain. So again, we're talking about little spritz. If you were in New York City yesterday, that's what we're kind of expecting for Boston today. Meanwhile, as we head down to the south, the Northeast second home, the state of Florida. Everybody loves Florida. We have a troublesome forecast here that could get in the way of your beach plans. We got a lot of showers, a lot of storms in the forecast, and that could lead to flooding, but also it could lead to severe weather. So heads up in Florida. Next couple days look to be rocky. Let's start with the flood aspect. We'll cover the severe as well. But this is a level one flood threat for any given day in Florida in the summer. It's pretty typical.
0: Yeah, exactly.
1: To be honest, former Florida resident here, you know that you're going to go into Publix, you're going to come outside, and there's going to be
0: Publix.
1: 4 inches of rain.
0: I love that.
1: I love Publix.
0: I know,
1: they
0: me too.
1: They have great sub sandwiches, by the way.
0: But you know what's not typical of this is the timing.
1: Yes.
0: That's, I think, what might catch you off guard.
1: I mean,
0: you're like, I have the morning hours.
1: Today, we'll probably have thunderstorms in Central Florida by 11 a.m.
0: Yeah.
1: So it's all about that front. It's combining with the heat and humidity. Right now, we got thunderstorms that have left the panhandle. So conditions improving for Panama City. I know you've had a lot of thunder and lightning for the last couple hours. But you can tell that we have some thunderstorms developing in the Big Bend. That's what's setting up for Central Florida. So, again, we're rocking and rolling already. Isolated severe weather, not out of the question.
0: No, and that comes up with the chance for some damaging winds. Today, we'll watch for some of those storms to come in off of the Gulf. And I think by the time we get, you mentioned it, 11 o'clock, Brody, you're talking about Daytona Beach over to the Space Coast. And look how it fills in coverage during the afternoon and keeps going. And a lot of it coming along the Gulf will add up some higher totals there when it's said and done in just a moment. You'll see that. Yeah, look at these spots. Orange, 3 to 5 inches of rain locally, a couple of spots, 5 to 8. And you are going to see that for the central part of the state. But with this energy coming off of the Gulf, it will help out with the deficits for spots along the immediate coast. You head over to Orlando, Gainesville, it's going to be tough to make up those deficits. How about Gulfport? Man, you made up for it with the rainfall over the past couple of systems you've had. So that's helped out. But you can tell how tropical influences can really bring those deficits down.
1: Yeah, as we take a look at the forecast for Jacksonville, Florida, not the best. I mean, really, this lasts all the way through the beginning of next week, so take it in stride. If you do head out in the water, going out to the beach in between thunderstorms, always keep safety top of mind. In fact, we do have a risk for rip currents in the state of Florida, especially the Gulf side. And a lot of that is in conjunction with the weather forecast. The thunderstorms that we're expecting on the Gulf side can lead to rip current issues.
0: Well, a travel alert. We've got some messy conditions from some of the storms. We're looking at Brewster, New York. Got a little bit of rain on the roads here. Some of the roads are dealing, or rather the Northeast and New England, dealing with a little bit of rain this morning. But overall, most of it is coming to an end. It could slow you down. Let's get you going with some of the travel stats as we look at the Flight Aware Misery Map. We've got 726 delays on the map for these specific hubs alone. A lot of activity going on across the East, which is great. A lot of you are probably catching flights today. If you got flights canceled on Monday and Tuesday, I know when we were talking to people at the airports, they're saying, you know what, got to stay a little bit longer because I can't get out. Maybe today's your day. That's good news for us. We do have some better conditions for you. Taking a look at Boston, where we've got some scattered showers today, the good news is, unless it's your flight, 28 delayed flights, 12 cancellations, not as many as we have seen in the past there. So, Britta, that's good news for us. Travel-wise, windshield wipers going a bit across the Northeast and New England, but it's not the deluge that we dealt with yesterday.
1: Yeah, as we take a look at that forecast for later this afternoon across the mid-Atlantic, it looks awesome. Sunshine, temps in the 80s. Of course, we talked about the rain for Florida. That's going to be there. But Atlanta, you're in the clear. You're actually going to be in the upper 80s in Atlanta with manageable humidity. So
0: that's nice.
1: Atlanta, feeling pretty awesome today.
0: Yeah, exactly.
1: We are looking at plenty of heat, but seasonable heat for Texas, a little more extreme for the panhandle, but certainly looking at some hot temperatures out west. So AC on full blast. Still ahead, we're going to talk about the danger of rip currents. Folks, we're going to break down, give you all the info on how to keep you and your family safe. Stay with us here on Fox Weather.
2: Ross with a Hurricane HQ Minute, looking back on Hurricane Harvey, which made its first landfall in the U.S. on the evening of August 25th, 2017. Harvey produced the most rainfall ever measured in the tropical system in the United States. About 5 feet of rain fell in Nederland, Texas. A steadily strengthening tropical storm was forecast up to landfall, but Harvey found a patch of extra warm water and exploded into a Category 4. And another concern was developing. Harvey was forecast to stall once it moved inland. Friday night, Hurricane Harvey made landfall near the town of Rockport, Texas, with peak winds estimated at 130 miles per hour. As Harvey's winds were ripping across the coastal areas north of Corpus Christi, the flooding concern from days of heavy rain across southeast Texas, including Metro Houston, was increasing. But nobody imagined the stunning rainfall that overwhelmed Houston's flood control systems. The initial forecast of 20 inches of rain seemed like a lot, until the forecast was increased to 40 inches and finally 50. For 5 days, the water poured from the sky, peaking at over 6 inches an hour. Over 300,000 homes and businesses were flooded, and an estimated 500,000 cars as well. The bill from Harvey is only behind Katrina, with damages totaling over $150 billion in modern dollars. And most of the damage came when Harvey was only a tropical storm.
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1: Hey there, good Thursday morning to you. Welcome back to Fox Weather First. I'm Craig Herrera alongside Britta Merwin this morning. And Florida's getting slammed with days of rain as we go through this week ahead. They could actually use the rain. There have been many spots that have been dealing with deficits. Several major cities, including Tallahassee, Orlando, and Tampa, could use more of it. So while we need the moisture, we haven't had much in the way of tropical activity for two seasons, really. Now we're talking about some rainfall. Let's talk about specifically this time of year. And then El Nino with the connection and how this could actually bring us out of these deficits if for some reason we don't make it up through the rest of this hurricane season. The deficits right now have been well over a foot. You can make that up with one tropical storm. Look at Gainesville, about 12 inches in the hole from where we'd like to see those numbers. When we look at Tallahassee, you look at the graph here and you're like, all right, we see the numbers uptick in June, July, August. Yeah, that's typically when we have not only summer thunderstorms, but perhaps some tropical activity. We go into September. That's the peak and the most activity we see from the Atlantic Basin. Orlando racks up most of their rainfall right now. In fact, 72% of your yearly rainfall happens right now. Same for Tampa. Most of these cities across Florida will get 70 to 77% of their annual rainfall right about now. What sticks out perhaps to you is the winter months, right? We don't get much rain, and you hear of snowbirds. They leave the north, they go to the south and enjoy the winters. But when we go through El Nino, things can change. Now, Miami tends to get most of the rainfall this season as well. But when we go to the fall and the winter months, what can save us if for some reason we don't get more in the way of rainfall from the summer storms, a tropical system? Well, we see the jet shift a little farther south during El Nino. That historically will bring more in the way of these waves of energy into Southern California, Texas, the southern tier, basically, of the lower 48. And that can bring us more in the way of rainfall. So when we look to some of the previous strong or very strong El Nino years, going back to 1965-66, we had a strong El Nino that year. But notice the rainfall for Florida, it didn't actually pan out, even though the jet stream, historically speaking, would have brought us more rain. We did see plenty of it back in 72-73. That was also a strong El Nino year. And then you look to a very strong El Nino year for 1982-83. Here's where we made up some serious rainfall, not only for Florida, but right along the Gulf Coast states. So in that case, that really helped us out. Also, as we look at 1991-92, which is a very strong El Nino, we got nothing at all from rain. So basically, when you think about this, and one more for you, this is 97-98. We got a lot from that strong El Nino event. If we don't make it up during hurricane season, we'll try to do it in the fall, but don't bank on it. It doesn't always happen every year.
2: NOAA estimates that there are around 100 rip current deaths per year in the United States. So recognizing the signs of a rip current are, you know, life-saving tools. You want to avoid these. You don't want to get caught up. But Fox Weather wants you to be prepared for this danger of the deep. And if you find yourself swept up in a current, you got to make sure you know what you're doing.
1: Fox Weather meteorologist Bain Ferroni spoke with the chief of the Galveston Island Beach Patrol, Austin Kirkland, about the signs of rip currents and how to escape them safely.
3: We're here in gorgeous Galveston Island. Beautiful beach day, honestly, but the waves are rough, and it's always important to be safe when you're out in the oceans, especially on these beautiful beaches. So I'm joined here today with Chief Austin Kirkland. He is the chief of the Galveston Island Beach Patrol. And, you know, Austin, obviously, rip currents, they're a major concern. Can you tell us a little bit about what a rip current is and why it's so dangerous?
4: Across the nation, rip currents account for about 80% of the issues when people get in the water. Mm-hmm. So what a rip current really is, it's a fast-moving flow of water, similar to like a river that's in the ocean, and actually pulls you out to sea. Mm-hmm. A big misconception of people is that rip currents pull you under the water.
3: A rip current is going to take you back like this. If you start feeling yourself going back, that means you may be in a rip current. Is there a way to spot a rip current?
4: Anything that sticks out in the water, a jetty or a pier, there will be a rip current on either side of that object. The other thing you can look for is if you have a lot of wave action coming in, there'll be one section of beach that actually looks calmer than the rest of the areas. It's actually calmer because the water's moving in the opposite direction, and that's another way to spot a rip current.
3: Say, for some reason, I accidentally got caught in a rip current. What should I do?
4: So the best thing to do is to not panic. Again, rip currents do not pull you underwater. So all you have to do is remain calm and stay afloat. The rip current will actually dissipate once it gets back in the water. And if there's a lot of wave action, you'll just get pushed back to shore from the waves. The other thing we always tell people, if you're not a strong swimmer, wave your hands and scream for help.
3: If you're not a good swimmer, you want to do this. Okay? Ask for help on shore.
4: If you are a strong swimmer, you can always swim lateral to the beach.
3: If you're a strong enough swimmer, you're going to want to try and swim parallel.
4: You can always just swim lateral. Maybe 10 yards, you'll be out of that rip current. You're good to go.
3: And then thankfully, I'm out of the rip current. And I'm safe. But if you are in danger, if you're in a serious situation, make sure you're waving your hands, yelling for help, and someone will be able to get you. Austin, it was great out there. Thank you so much for all those tips. Really, really needed those.
4: Yeah, of course. Next time you come to the beach, you know how to stay safe out there.
2: Well, you may have seen this video. It's been going viral on social media all week long. A lifeguard at Seabright Beach in Santa Cruz, California, saved a boy from high waves and rough surf. And you can see the power of the waves as the lifeguard works through the powerful waves to pull the victim to shore. And several others had to help as well. So once again, parts of the California coast are facing a rip current risk. This is important to note because we have a heat wave that's ongoing for California. So a lot of people might be trying to get into the water, and that Pacific Ocean, any ocean, can have a big threat. So here's a look at a rip current statement that's in effect for the Gulf Coast of Florida. We also have a thunderstorm risk today, so hopefully that keeps people out of the water. But in between these times where the weather is clear, please make sure that you're really careful because unfortunately that risk is certainly there. By the way, swimming at a guarded beach in front of the lifeguard dramatically increases your percentage of being able to survive a rip current. So making those choices ahead of time puts yourself in a better position. Even the strongest swimmers, we've had surfers die in rip currents before. So don't think that you're going to go out there and be able to handle it on your own. Here's a look at the beach forecast. While we look at the northeast beaches, we usually are rocking like a moderate rip current risk for most northeast beaches any given weekend. Know the flag system. If it's green, you're good. If it's yellow, take caution. If it's red, you know, just park it on the sand. Get a good book. Enjoy the sunshine. Weather this weekend, by the way, looks great for our northeast beaches. As we take a little flyby for the south shore of Long Island, we do have a moderate risk of rip currents here. Air temperatures are in the 70s. We've had a lot of rain, so today's kind of that first day that people might try and venture out. Water temperatures are starting to warm up. It takes a long time for the North Atlantic, but we do have water temperatures in the 70s. With an offshore wind, sometimes that can help us out with that rip current risk. But again, just make sure that you take some extra caution. The southeast, we have rain coming in on Sunday, so your best beach days will be Friday and Saturday. Please look out for that rip current risk. You want to make sure that you're putting yourself in a safe position. Weather is on your side for Friday and Saturday. So two really good days for this upcoming weekend for folks that live in the southeast if you are going to be out there.
1: Well, the hurricane season is in full swing, and boy, what a season it's been. We've been talking about specifically the Atlantic as well as the Eastern Pacific. Now, the Eastern Pacific has been on fire basically because of El Nino. So not only the Eastern Pacific, but the Central Pacific and the Western Pacific. Dolphin has become a super typhoon in the Western Pacific, and we also have Genevieve. It is weakening. This is over the Eastern Pacific and closer to home. So having said that, when you look at some of these monster typhoons over on the other side of the Pacific. Remember, the Pacific is massive, right? Well, these have huge impacts over a lot of not only the islands, but you also take a look at places like Japan. How are they impacted? Before the steering mechanisms pick them up and take them back and over into the North Atlantic. Let's begin with Dolphin. This is closer to the Northern Mariana Islands, just to the east of the islands. As you can see, this specific storm has a really beautiful structure to it. In fact, it went through some rapid intensification. You can see where it is right now, still holding steady at 160 with the winds moving west at 10 miles per hour over the open waters. Open waters here have been very, very warm. It has been really, really a perfect setup for them. Britt, when you look at this, it looks like it wants to go north of the Mariana Islands. However, it is still significant when you talk about the strength of it. Still being a typhoon. I want to say hurricane. It's a typhoon, but it's just what we call it in this
2: exactly.
1: part of the world. Same thing, though.
2: Same thing. But look at the growth here.
1: Yeah.
2: So you go back to Monday. This was a equivalent of a tropical storm.
1: Yeah.
2: From going from 40 mile per hour winds to 100 165 in just a matter of 72 hours is incredible.
1: Yeah.
2: We usually see the most explosive, rapid intensification with storms in the Pacific because it's more heat.
1: Yeah.
2: The heat content is king when it comes to tropical activity. Japan, if you have interest in Japan, if you have loved ones that are stationed there with any of our branches of the military, they could see some impacts next week. The time frame would be Tuesday, Wednesday, and Thursday. Mm-hmm. Only four storms have made landfall in Japan from the Central Pacific. Two of these four storms, mm-hmm. it was during a strong El Nino event, which is what we're in right now.
1: Yeah.
2: So the numbers are not on our side, so to speak. We'll continue to watch this, but this is a very strong storm. I mean, the peak winds right now in the forecast, 165 miles per hour. So this is a very strong super typhoon. Mm-hmm. Genevieve is in the eastern Pacific, so closer to the coast of Mexico. Mm-hmm. Genevieve was our first major hurricane of the season. It's down to a Cat 1, feeling the impacts of wind shear and colder water temperatures.
1: Yeah, especially this is like a fine line in this part where you've got those cooler temperatures. Having said that, as it goes into that wind and the cooler waters, it will continue to lose its oomph, if you will.
2: And continue to not impact land.
1: Exactly.
2: Well, we got lucky with Genevieve.
1: We really did. Genevieve became pretty close for local spots. It also...
2: the winds at one time were 160 miles per hour.
1: I mean, that's intense. That's a big, big Cat 5 hurricane. So we'll watch closely with the Eastern Pacific because we still have a way to go, Britta. I mean, we're already on the G-name storm.
2: Mm-hmm. Well, thank you for staying with us here on Fox Weather First. We have a lot more coming your way.
1: Yeah, make sure you download the Fox Weather app if you haven't already. Turn on the notifications so you get the updates for your location. For all seasons, for all America, more Fox Weather is on the way.
5: Strengthening overnight into a catastrophic Category 5 hurricane.
6: So many catastrophic aspects.
7: That's a top 10 storm on record.
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10: 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Intense hurricane force winds.
11: We're looking at the worst conditions that we've seen since it came ashore.
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1: Good morning and welcome inside Fox Weather First. We hope you're having a great start to your Thursday. I'm Britta Merwin.
2: Hey there, I'm Craig Herrera. We appreciate you joining us today, Friday Eve, as we like to call it, getting you prepared for not only the end of the week, but the weekend.
1: Yep, so let's get right to it. We're going to head to the plains in the Midwest first, where your weekend and also end of week, we can't get too far ahead of ourselves, looking pretty soggy. That's when you know it's been a week when you're like, oh, let's just talk about Saturday. Right. We still got two more days to get through. Live look at Chicago, by the way, kind of cool.
2: Beautiful.
1: Beautiful start. We're in for some nasty weather this weekend. In Chicago, we have Lollapalooza kicking off. So hopefully you have tickets for today.
2: Yeah.
1: It could be a little rough as we work our way into the weekend.
2: Yeah.
1: So here's the 3-day flood outlook. There's a flooding aspect to this, but there is also a severe weather aspect as well. Mm-hmm. But notice that by Saturday, that's when we start to see some movement. So probably the biggest flood impact is truly going to be today and tomorrow. Then once we get some movement, that will take some pressure off of these hard hit Midwest spots. We have really preloaded the weather setup here. Anybody that lives in the Midwest knows how hot it has been.
2: Yeah.
1: In fact, it's been more humid in Minneapolis than Key West the last week.
2: Yeah, that's true. You're right about
1: that. That is a part of this. Mm-hmm. When you build up all that humidity, the air can hold more water, and that means that these thunderstorms will produce heavier rain. So it's part of the weather story here. By the way, just to call to your attention, what a pretty sunrise for West Des Moines right now.
2: Ooh, that looks gorgeous.
1: Stunning.
2: Nice.
1: We're going to give you credit for that one.
2: For sure.
1: So we have this area of low pressure that will capitalize on this, you know, pre-rung atmosphere where we have all this moisture in place, and we're going to batch out 2 to 3 inches of rain for many locations.
2: Easily. In fact, that big area of high pressure that was baking you is going to move back to the west, bake them. It opens the door for this wave of energy to come through, a little kink in the jet, if you will, give us that low pressure. And then you've got these rounds of rain taking us through Saturday, and in some cases, for some of you, Sunday. So this is the rain still to come. Many spots, 2 to 3 inches of rain. You mentioned Lollapalooza. Today is a great day, but tell you what, look at Friday and Saturday. And Friday, you've got some, you know, big, I mean, lots of performers here. The risk of weather impact, by the way, if you're new to Fox Weather, is we take into account rain, precipitation, temperature, wind, all of it. In this case, it's all about the rain. What a bummer for us. We've got some washout events.
1: We also have the Ohio State Fair ongoing. Saturday and Sunday are going to be really tough, especially on Sunday with a thunderstorm potential.
2: Yeah.
1: Then you have a safety concern.
2: Mm-hmm.
1: By the way, Adam Klotz, one of our besties, will be out at Ohio State Fair. So if you want to go say hi, maybe end up on Fox News. Hey, crazy things have happened. Maybe end up on Fox Weather.
2: There you go.
1: So here's where we sit this morning. We're actually doing really well. We have some thunderstorms in our level 2 zone, but they're playing by the rules thus far. A couple showers and storms across Kansas, but again, it's going to be the afternoon where we have that reload, and the reload will include strong straight line winds.
2: Yeah.
1: So wind gusts over 60 miles per hour possible today.
2: All right, as we take a look live over Boston this morning, Bennington, Vermont, and New York City, what do you all have in common? Well, the cloud cover. And some of you are dealing with some of the rain. We had some lingering showers this morning. It's not like it was, though. Man, we had some serious rain yesterday. In fact, take a look at the crazy video out of New York's Hudson Valley showing this historic 300-year-old gristmill collapse. Awful. Look, that just breaks your heart. The National Weather Service says between 5 and 10 inches of rain fell in parts of eastern New York on Wednesday. And we had a lot of flooding in many locations. And when we think about the two-day rainfall totals for the Capital District, Albany, this event was not a tropical event. We weren't talking a tropical storm or a hurricane, but it leads for the 2-day totals for the Capital District, the amount of rain that fell, because the number 2 spot now is Hurricane Floyd and Tropical Storm Nicole, the remnants that give us a ton of rain there. And we beat it by almost an inch, 8/10 of an inch.
1: Yeah. So, you know, biggest rain 2-day event for Albany. In terms of state records, it was top 3.
2: Yeah.
1: And the number 2 spot, by the way, is actually from Hurricane Irene.
2: Oof.
1: So the fact that we produced just as much rain from Hurricane Irene with a non-tropical event.
2: Wow.
1: I mean, because there's not much of a distance between Tannersville and southeast Albany. And that's pretty crazy.
2: It's a fire hose. Just
1: yeah.
2: kept like right in the same spot over and
1: how
2: over
1: often
2: and over.
1: Do events like this happen? Every couple decades. Yeah. You know, it's a very rare event. Mm-hmm. We picked up 8 to 12 inches of rain in a short amount of time. It did start to move into New England during the day, and we still have flood warnings that are up for the Capital District, and that's just because we had so much. Mm-hmm. Everything has to filter down the hillside into the rivers, and then it will go down the Hudson River into the North Atlantic. So mm-hmm. it's actually going to be passing our studio.
2: Yeah, that's right.
1: You know, everything works the way it's supposed to work, right? It just takes yes. some time for water to drain out. We still have some showers and storms kind of rotating through this morning.
2: Yeah, the last of that pinwheel moving off the coast, and so the showers mainly coming in from the north, northeast. Not a lot. You might get a brief shower that's like, oh, this is picking up, but then it's over, which is good. We will only add about another half an inch of rain, and notice it is spotty, so that's good news for us. And then come Friday, things feel and look a lot better for us.
1: Yeah, things will clear up this mm-hmm. weekend. By the way, today's going to be cool along the coast. Our air's coming onshore for a place like Boston, so Boston's actually going to be in the 60s today. Sure. Not your typical end of July weather by any means for coastal areas of Massachusetts. Let's head down to Florida. I like to call this the Northeast backyard. I've been a resident of New York and Florida, so, you know, everybody's got different opinions about
2: yeah,
1: it.
2: That's
1: but,
2: true.
1: You know, they're too closely, you know, correlated spots. A lot of love for both of you. By the way, look at Bradenton Beach. So that's on the Gulf side by Anna Maria Island. Impressive water spouts. So you can see severe weather at the same time as tracking the rain. We do have a level one flood threat for Florida that lasts all the way through this upcoming weekend.
2: Yeah, and really when you look at that, you also look at Saturday, you're like, ooh, I see Alabama in there. Deeper shade of green. That's a level two. Different system, but more energy coming in, and you'll get more
1: rain. Yeah, Sunday's kind of like a double whammy day.
2: Right?
1: You get one round. We have a stalled front, but then we have the storm that's just to the north.
2: Yeah, not what you want to see. But having said that, that stalled front that you mentioned there, Britta, tapping into a ton of moisture. And a lot of this focus in on the Florida Panhandle into Central Florida, and a lot of this not happening when you typically expect it, 2, 3 o'clock in the afternoon. Some of it happens early in the morning. Coming in with some strong winds at times.
1: Yep, so we have a level one severe threat that is for strong gusty winds. As Craig mentioned, the timeline a little bit earlier today, by the afternoon, it's like a slugfest in Central Florida. I-75 is not going to be your friend. No. I-4, heavy rain. So, you know, it's just one of those environments that when it rains, you get a couple inches of water that quickly accumulates around your feet. So you go into Publix, you step out, and you're like, oh, man, I got to sit here for a little bit before I actually... Exactly. Take your lunch break.
2: Exactly. Yeah.
1: We'll cool our jets later tonight, but again, tomorrow, kind of an early onset. We got showers and storms by daybreak, and all this is going to add up to 3 to 5 inches of rain for the Gulf side of Florida, the Panhandle. So it is a bummer for local travel, but to be honest, we really need the rain. I mean, we have deficits across the Sunshine State.
2: Yeah, we do, and a lot of those will put a dent into them, especially on the Gulf Coast side. Places like Gainesville and Orlando, you put a dent in those as well, but we are so far behind with more than a foot as far as deficits. Probably not going to do much there, but we'll take it. I mean, we need it, right? Because we had wildfires, you'll remember, earlier this year, extended into Georgia. So yes, we need the moisture, and I know it's timing is everything, but we'll take it. Rather have that than something else. So Tallahassee, nearly a foot of fresh rain is what we'd like to see. We'll add probably 3 to 5 at most. Well, let's take you out on a travel alert as we look at St. Augustine,
1: Ooh,
2: Florida. Ooh, look
1: at
2: that.
1: Lightning
2: show. You and I, we're like dog squirrel.
1: I know.
2: That is impressive off of St. Augustine, Florida. Lots of cloud to cloud, perhaps cloud to ground, or in this case, water. But you are dealing with some slowdowns out there. Some of those could slow you down over portions of Florida today. We'll look at the big map as we look at the FlightAware Misery map, because at this point, I'll tell you what, we're getting a bit of a break across the Northeast, which is good news for us. A lot of us are playing catch up. If you had stalled, or not stalled, I guess canceled flights earlier in the week, I know a lot of you had to rebook, extending your stay. In a place like Boston, 36 delays. You saw that update live right now, 15 cancellations. Britta, you look at the Northeast. If you're traveling by car, windshield wipers may be on intermittent for a bit. So it's not like it's a big washout, but it'll slow you down a little bit. But it's not a lot.
1: Thank a little bit of a spritz.
2: Yeah.
1: Mid-Atlantic looks great. Yeah. We got temps in the 80s, partly cloudy skies, humidity tolerable.
2: Yeah.
1: In Atlanta, we're going to be in the upper 80s. Issues are really closer to the I-10 corridor. And there's a look at the Florida mess. So, you know, you can see it on their St. Augustine camera.
2: Ooh, lightning. That's
1: what
2: so
1: you
2: cool,
1: get
2: y'all.
1: Is what you get. So, lots of rain.
2: Yeah, the
1: driving conditions.
2: Thankfully, no rain for Texas. We're clearing out. We do have some of the rain that extends over into portions of Louisiana. The monsoon will bring some rain. Did you see more lightning? The monsoon will bring rain
1: and
2: to the
1: heat.
2: Four Corners region.
1: Look at Fresno.
2: Oh, I know. Fresno, 101. And you got days of it. Overnight lows aren't really cooling down.
1: Today's probably one of the last days, by the way, that it's going to be cool in San Francisco.
2: That's true.
1: So maybe drive to the coast today before it gets too hot in California.
2: Yeah, no kidding. All right. And we'll watch some of those severe storms over the plains.
1: Well, coming up next on Fox Weather, we're tracking wildfires in the Pac Northwest. In fact, dozens of large fires are burning. That is tanking air quality, and it's not just impacting the Northwest. We'll take a look at that smoke transport as we come back.
0: I'm Ari Sarsalari, and today we're talking about the heat index. You ever been outside in the summer and it just feels like it's much hotter than the actual temperature? Well, that is what we call the heat index. The heat index is a measure of how hot the air feels when you account for the combination of temperature and humidity. The National Weather Service, they've got a chart that you can figure out the heat index pretty easily. All you have to do is match the air temperature, that's the horizontal axis at the top, with the relative humidity, that's the vertical axis on the left. You just find where the two values intersect, and that number is your heat index. Don't sweat it when faced with sweltering heat. Make sure to download the Fox Weather app for up-to-date forecasts.

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3: Now, tonight, it's serious business. We've got a severe weather outbreak that's underway.
4: 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These storms are continuing to ramp up.
5: So we're talking about the possibility of intense, long-track tornadoes.
6: Another dangerous round of severe weather again.
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8: 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Oh, my gosh. Tornado on the ground again. Kind of the craziest weather I've been able to stand out in.
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9: Welcome back. Thanks for staying with us here on Fox Weather First. I'm Britta Merwin alongside Craig Herrera. Let's talk about the heat. So we have been baking in summer heat, a very typical atmospheric setup for the U.S. Big dome of high pressure. If you're under it, yeah, the heat is on. So we're going to see a little wiggle here. And some spots across the Southwest, they might be pushing 120. That's when you're like, really? Do we have to? Yeah, we have to let it linger. Name the song. I know, I love the Cranberries.
10: I do too.
9: I digress. There's a live look at Phoenix, which, by the way, it's 89 degrees. So part of the struggle is that the overnights, the early mornings, you're not really getting much of a reprieve. It's at least not in the danger zone, and you got to be thankful for that, right? You can get out in the morning without it being dangerous. But as we go into the afternoon, you're well within the danger zone. I mean, it starts by 10 o'clock in the morning. In fact, with this type of a forecast, most hiking trails will be closed by 9:30, 10 o'clock. So get out there early. The difference here is that we have had extreme heat warnings for Nevada, Arizona the last couple days, but now we're adding in Southern California. We're still in summer travel season, people going out towards LA, and they're like, oh, yeah, I guess I'll just go up to the mountains, go to the ocean. That'll cool me off. Fat chance. I mean, really? It's going to be tough to find relief. Today, you can still probably get towards the coast, but as this ridge of high pressure settles over Southern California, that's where you feel the most extreme heat. Mm-hmm. And we're going to be hot even up in the mountains.
10: Oh, absolutely.
9: I mean, Reno's looking at record-breaking highs possibly as we go into early next week.
10: Awful. Reno's going to be like Las Vegas as far as with the overnight lows as well. So the higher elevation
9: is dealing with it. To see Bishop at 103 is pretty crazy.
10: Bishop is high elevation as well. And that's crazy. Yeah, that's especially once you're going up into the high Sierra. But you're almost as high as you are in portions of the desert. And you keep it going for not one day, 2 days, 3 days. You mentioned Bishop. You still have it going on through this weekend. Look at Billings, by the way, into Saturday. This is how widespread this is. That's crazy.
9: That is crazy.
10: Yeah, even at the beaches, to your point, you're not going to have a lot in the way of relief. Just do what you can. Make sure you take care of yourself and your neighbors.
9: Cleanup. It is underway after a powerful EF3 tornado tore through the Fox Valley in Wisconsin this past Monday. The trail damage is left behind. We're talking about Appleton, Menasha, small towns that have just been really refaced. We're talking about homes and businesses destroyed, power lines that are completely taken down, and a lot of work to get done.
10: Fox 6 News Milwaukee reporter Andrew Amuzu joins us this morning with all that's been going on there. The community coming together, it's been tough. They're used to severe weather, but tornadoes isn't something they often talk about here.
11: Yeah, that's right, guys. And as you were naming those different areas, especially in the Fox Valley area of Wisconsin, this is something, of course, I'm with the Fox 6 in Milwaukee, but prior to this, my previous stop was in Northeast Wisconsin. And a lot of this, a lot of what the culture is here in Northeast Wisconsin, even into the Fox Valley area, are tight-knit communities. And nothing is bringing these communities closer than, of course, severe weather. Let me step out of the way because this is sort of what we've been seeing, not just today, but of course throughout the past few days after that devastating EF3 tornado. Literally all of these houses and homes and businesses are almost all of them unrecognizable. You're seeing cars smashed. You're seeing trees just not even have any leaves, barely any branches, all of these things. And even with it being this early in the morning, I don't know if you can even hear like there's like beeping going on in the back. There's work being done this early. And I know we've been, you know, talking about the damage, but also the work that's in place. There is a curfew as of right now that continues to be in place, that law enforcement is making sure that people are off the streets. Work is being done during those hours. But also they're reporting, and thankfully that we can report this, that as of right now, no fatalities or serious injuries. But of course, hospitals are hard at work around the clock, making sure that everyone is being treated carefully and of course, with precision, of especially as many people are recovering right now. And something else I want to throw out there, because we've been talking all about, you know, the damage that we've been seeing from property, whether it's your house or your car. A lot of people, the aftermath of this, are in need of just clean drinking water. There's that boil water advisor that's still in place, food supply that's limited. Even something as small as bug spray, it might seem small, but it is a big deal right now, making sure traffic is underway and is in order as well. So all of those things, that's the aftermath of what a tornado can do. It's not just about those high winds and the damage that it can do to houses and cars, but it applies to so many different aspects of life. And now the story is, just days after that devastating tornado, it's all about the community recovery efforts. So we do plan to continue to highlight that throughout the morning, guys.
10: And Angie, you have an extensive experience there firsthand in knowing the community, with talking to people. Are you hearing that many of them want to rebuild and stay there? I'm sure they have roots that have been there for generations in some cases.
11: Yeah, this is definitely an area where a lot of people have moved here and they will stay. And that is something that people are proud of, to be here in this area. I don't mean to get so economical right now, but as far as cost of living, the resources here, especially in Northeast Wisconsin, it's very family friendly. A lot of people do believe, and that's what I've been hearing for the past couple years since I even started reporting here in this area. And so a lot of people are just working to rebuild and not necessarily move out of the area. They are depending on a lot of resources from other communities, even a little bit up north to Green Bay and surrounding areas in the Fox Valley. So definitely a team effort, not just here in Menasha or in the Fox Valley, but Northeast Wisconsin overall.
10: It's good to hear that.
9: I mean, Wisconsin's a beautiful state. Yeah, so, you know, during these dark times, there's always a light at the end of the tunnel. Andrew, thank you so much for the update. That is Andrew Amuzu reporting in Menasha, Wisconsin this morning. Take a look at conditions out to the west. We are tracking some concerns for the state of Colorado.
10: Heavy rain caused some flash flooding in Aspen, Colorado at the Burns car. This is video out of Beulah. It sits within that area. And you can see how the heavy rain has just caused the road flooding and debris flows. So let's get you going with some of the reports that we've had over the past 24 hours. We have had some rain move through portions of Colorado. And there are two areas to watch that we looked at the fires. One is the Beulah fire. I'll circle it there, just outside of Pueblo. And then we have another fire that has burned, and we've got a Burns car near the town of Ouray, beautiful little town, a great place to visit. The Beulah fire, by the way, has consumed 100,000 acres. They had evacuations there when this first took off, 66% contained. Well, guess what? It's one fire. We've got a second one that I want to highlight. We showed you on the big map. Now let's go to the one just over portions of the mountains. Ouray here, about nearly 40,000 acres that have been consumed. Out of Beulah, they had debris flow, mud and debris flow, and it caused multiple homes to be flooded. Bridges were washed out. Water and debris was coming through Squirrel Creek, sending small trees down in the area. Britta, look at the amount of rainfall in this area. We had in and around the area in the higher elevations, say 2 to 3 inches of rain, and all of that went down to the lower line areas, causing some of this flooding. Big concern. Let me show you this other one, too, because we didn't have quite as much rain here. This is Ouray, where we had part of the road closed down. We also had flash flooding and debris flows here. Look at the amount of rain that they had.
9: Ouray, part of the problem is the local topography.
10: Exactly.
9: I mean, we know we're in the Colorado Rockies, but,
10: yes,
9: you know, Craig and I both lived in the state. And this spot particularly, it's known as sort of like an emerald in Colorado because it's really hard to get to. You have to work really hard to get to that spot. And there's a lot of topography that kind of surrounds you. So that kind of led to a higher risk for debris flows.
10: For sure.
9: There's a look at the thunderstorm risk for tomorrow. So the concern is, do we get more fires that are sparked? Thankfully, monsoon has kicked in. We had an awful winter, very low snowpack, in fact, a record low snowpack for the state of Colorado. But to see a beneficial monsoon. It's tough because we're having the debris flows. These fires just happened within the last 6 weeks. Mm-hmm. But we're actually getting a good amount of moisture in the state, considering where we were for winter. The fact that we're getting a monsoon is sort of a life-saving element here. But please be very careful in these burn scar areas. If you live there, I would consider trying to find a different spot with the thunderstorms in the forecast, because that will continue to be a threat.
10: Yeah.
9: Moving on to the Pac Northwest, folks, we're tracking a lot of wildfires, and it is not only concerning because of the fire threat, but also because of the air quality. So we have more than 40 large wildfires that are burning across the Pac Northwest. The air quality part of this, though, it really shows the compounded impact. That turns into millions of Americans that have to deal with poor air quality. So here's the fire watch for today, because, again, we have active wildfires, but we also have weather conditions that can lead to more additional wildfires, kind of similar to what we're seeing in Colorado, right, with their thunderstorm risk. Mm-hmm. This is particularly because of the risk of low humidity, high winds, and of course, plenty of fuel.
10: Yeah, no kidding. And not only that, Britta, temperatures here are going to be well up there. They're also dealing with some heat concerns. So you worry about the people who live there, but the people fighting the fires on the ground. They've got 70 or 80 pounds on their back. They're on the grounds through tough
9: and
10: terrain.
9: It's hot.
10: It is hot. You hat on for everyone else who's there. The heat, the smoke, it's just a terrible combination for us. Most of these locations are east of the Cascades. If you're headed to Seattle, you're probably not going to notice it. A lot of those mountains are just keeping all of the smoke on the other side of the mountains. You will notice it, though, over Idaho, portions of Montana, and so you're so close to it, you will feel it down near the surface, not just the higher elevations, but at the surface as well. I mean, look at that.
9: Yep. So here's the surface smoke tracker. You can tell that it's even getting into Wyoming. Yeah. Parts of the northern plains will have some hazy looking skies. And we also have additional wildfires burning in those states, too. Mm-hmm. Looking at the larger transport, right? The jet stream, powerful river of air that's well up into the upper levels of where we track weather. That's going to push the smoke all the way over to the upper Midwest. So again, you're seeing that correlation with that ridge of high pressure take a little bit of a dive with the weather system that's going to create the flood outlook for the Midwest. Mm-hmm. We'll actually have some smoke in the air that is mixed in with that. So again, everything is connected. The good news is that a lot of this smoke, really close to the Mississippi River Valley, that's not going to be reaching the ground. That should stay in the mid to upper levels. So that will at least help us out with air quality concerns. I think the biggest concern for air quality is truly going to be closer to the fire source itself in the Pac Northwest.
10: For sure. Yeah.
9: After several confirmed deaths from lightning strikes this past week, the yearly total is now up to 8 people that have died in our country. Compared to last year, we're already more than halfway there for the number of lightning deaths that occur across our country. So they don't happen often, but this is a very real scenario. And if you aren't careful when thunderstorms hit, you can really put yourself in a dangerous position. Again, whenever you hear that rumble, whether it's bright blue sky or you got a thunderstorm that you can visually see, if you can hear it, you are in reach. 8 deaths again, 2 in Wisconsin, 1 in Illinois, 1 in the state of New Jersey, and 2 in Florida. Colorado and Utah also highlighted. In fact, lightning deaths, unfortunately, a big issue for the state of Colorado and for also Florida. There's a look at where we stack. So again, last year we had 21 deaths for the entire year. We're about halfway through the year and sitting at 8. So hopefully we can end the streak. And end this in a year where we come in below what we annually typically see. Mm. You can tell that it follows our thunderstorm activity. So, again, this is a summertime problem.
10: Yeah, I mean,
9: not only because of the weather, but also people are outside.
10: Absolutely. I mean, you're enjoying the outdoors. And sadly, a lot of these have happened in outdoor activities, including the one in Colorado. A teenager was hiking. And when you think about this, you could have clear skies, by the way. And some of those storms on one side of the mountain can have an effect. Strike the lightning, the energy goes through. Or you get to trees, you're trying to get to safety. And it happens. And it's so tough to see.
9: Texas and Florida are the lead. They experience over 30 for lightning fatalities when we look at the data. Goes back to 2006, by the way. Fishing, going to the beach, boating, those are the top 3 events that lead to it. Also, a lot of this goes down to per state. In the state of Colorado, it's actually golfing, Florida as well. Golfing tends to be, unfortunately, one of those top things as well as boating. But please be safe out there. If you hear that rumble, go inside. suffering.
10: And stay with us. That renewed flood threat continues for the Midwest over the next several days. We are talking about cities like Chicago, Des Moines. You are in the thick of it as we go through the weekend. Fox 1, the first, will be right back.

0: Hardware and on Amazon with free shipping.
1: Welcome back to Fox Weather First. Thanks for staying with us. I'm Bruno Merwin.
2: Hey there. Good Thursday to you. I'm Craig Herrera. We appreciate you joining us this morning. A lot to break down, especially when we talk about some locations that haven't been dealing with rain. The Plains, you're about to get some rain.
1: Yeah, this is going to impact the Midwest as well. And back to what we have been living with in the Midwest, it's been heat. Mm-hmm. It's been humidity. In fact, we just wrapped up a stretch here where Minneapolis was more hot and sticky than Key West, Florida.
2: That's right.
1: And that's a part of this, folks, because when you build up the humidity, hot, moist air can hold on to more moisture, and that leads to one thing, an opportunity for heavy rain. All you got to do is throw in a storm, and guess what? Right on cue, you're going to throw in a storm. So there's the next 3 days, a level 2 out of 4 flash flood threat.
2: And we keep it going for a couple of days. Yes, it shifts a little farther to the east tomorrow, and then it goes a little farther south, including Tennessee and Nashville smack in the middle. But come Saturday, it's the weekend, and a lot of you have plans. You're in some major cities. We'll plan on some rain. Here's what's going on. We have a kink in the jet. Basically, this high pressure is going back over to the West Coast. That will allow this area of low pressure to develop. Remember, that's been over the Northeast, and now we're going to see things shift. So with this in place, you talk about the heat and humidity. Britta, it is in place. Now you throw the storm in the mix, and we are in store for many of us dealing with 2 to 3 inches of rain widespread from Iowa into portions of Illinois. And then in Illinois, we have Lollapalooza going on at Grant Park this weekend. So Friday and Saturday, if you have tickets to these events, plan on the rain gear, because when you look at the risk of weather impact, the ROE is going to be, it could be pretty rainy for a good chunk of the festival.
1: Yeah, and then we have the State Fair in Ohio kicking off. By the way, one of our besties, Adam Klotz, is going to be out there. So look for his coverage on Fox News Channel, on Fox Weather as well. We got a thunderstorm potential on Sunday for the State Fair. So that's really the biggest item. I mean, it stinks to have rain.
2: Sure.
1: But as long as you don't have lightning, you can deal with a State Fair in the rain.
2: Yeah.
1: You just need to cover up your funnel cake. But on Sunday, thunder and lightning is a totally different deal. In fact, we have a story about lightning safety in this show, and you just think about how many people are out during State Fair. Right now, we do have a level 2 severe threat for South Dakota and Nebraska today. We have had showers and storms in the area this morning, but they're playing by the rules. Nothing severe. You can tell that this is just some rain, a couple rumbles of thunder. So we reset for the afternoon, and that afternoon round. The biggest concern for today is going to be the winds. We could have 60 mile per hour wind gusts.
2: That's a mess for people trying to travel.
1: Well, let's head down to Florida, where we do have rain in the forecast. We'll get to Florida in just a moment. First, let's head to the Northeast. I got too far ahead of myself.
2: I know. Well, we look at what's going on with some of the rain and the video coming in out of, say, New England, the Northeast, Athens, New York, Franklin, PA. We had a couple of days of severe storms and a lot of rain. If you've been watching us, you've been watching. I even had a family call yesterday, Britta, like, are you guys okay? You got a lot of rain. Well, you know who got the rain? It was the Capital District in New York, and a lot of it. And the rainfall shy of 7 inches for 2 days ranks
1: all-time
2: higher.
1: Record.
2: Yeah, and that all-time record is higher than what we saw with tropical influences. Different setup, but we had the fire hose pointed directly at the Capital District, and that was the result, nearly 7 inches.
1: Yep. In terms of state totals, what happened yesterday made the top three all-time 24-hour rain totals. That rain total, by the way, under an 11.5 inches yesterday, was just southeast of downtown Albany. But look at the number two spot. That was from Hurricane Irene, Tannersville. You know,

0: right down the valley from Albany as you get up into the Catskills. So to be challenging these tropical events is notable. It does not happen that often. We're talking about something that happens every couple decades. But 8 to 12 inches rain, that's what we picked up yesterday, and now we move forward. I mean, the bullseye's right there, but it was a lot of New England that was impacted. The watches are now gone because the rain that we're expecting today won't make it worse, but the active flooding across upstate New York, it just takes time. All this water has to go into the Hudson River, and then it has to dump into the North Atlantic.
1: Yeah, and a lot of people travel Interstate 87 trying to get to the city or between the city and the Capital District. You'll be dealing with at times watching some of these areas. Again, a lot of it is river streams and creeks, to your point, Britta. But look what's going on. The pinwheel is finally moving off the coast, so the showers that are coming in from the north, northeast, and they're not heavy. Thankfully, we don't have the influence we had yesterday. While you get a couple of those spots, look at Bridgeport getting a decent shower right now. It'll end quickly. And when we're set and done with this by Friday, tomorrow morning, maybe a quarter of an inch to half an inch max is all we'll be dealing with, and a much better day as we go through Saturday.
0: Yep. And we're going to have some cooler temperatures today,
1: Boston, by the way,
0: for coastal Mass. Can you imagine? I mean, end of
1: like
0: July,
1: fall.
0: 68 degrees, cloudy skies, and a few showers. It is like fall. Now let's go to Florida. I used to be a Florida resident, so I think
1: you got so
0: biased.
1: Excited, right?
0: So this is the Florida-Georgia line. Beautiful shot, by the way. Well done to our producers for finding this.
1: Yeah.
0: It is spectacular. We got a shower off in the distance. You can see the rain shaft there. And we're going to have a lot more rain in the forecast. So look out for these downpours. They not only bring in a flood potential, but they also bring in a severe weather component. Lightning, gusty winds, that's all hand in hand in this story.
1: Yeah, and it takes us right through the weekend. And if you're planning on going to Central Florida to the Florida Panhandle, it's going to be a little bit rainy at times. And don't plan on the afternoon showers at 2 and 3 o'clock like we typically see. Some of them happen early in the morning. Mm-hmm. This stall front doesn't move a whole lot. There's a lot of moisture to work with. And look at those storms coming off of Panama City. Some of them are now we were watching those this morning, Britta, getting closer to the Gulf Coast,
0: yeah.
1: The Big Bend. Yeah, and they look pretty gnarly this morning.
0: Yeah, Tampa Bay also picking up on some showers and storms, especially south of St. Pete.
1: Yeah.
0: We do see that severe risk. It's a level one for today. Mm-hmm. And as we go throughout the afternoon, it's just going to become more widespread. So Central Florida, if you're out by the parks, I mean, that's your afternoon. So seize the moment that you have.
1: In the morning.
0: Yeah.
1: Let's get up.
0: I know.
1: Let's go.
0: Exactly. Let's get up. Everything that you want to do on a vacation, right? That might be why we've avoided the parks with my kids. It's something that you look at on TV.
1: Right.
0: It doesn't actually exist. There's a look at the rain totals. 3 to 5 inches of rain. Don't worry. I swear I'm a nice mom. I'm not ready for it. In all seriousness, there is a big silver lining here.
1: I mean,
0: we have deficits in Florida, and 5 inches of rain, we could actually put a nice little dent.
1: Yeah, I mean, you
0: in
1: think
0: the deficit.
1: Florida...
0: I mean, Tampa, I mean, we could erase it.
1: Honestly,
0: it wouldn't
1: we
0: be
1: could.
0: A shocker.
1: Very
0: I mean, you
1: close
0: get one
1: it.
0: Thunderstorm that doesn't move, you could get 7 inches.
1: Absolutely.
0: And then have a rainy day the next day.
1: I mean, you're getting a little thunderstorm now, but it's moving through. You get another one, same story. But to your point, Britta, here is your silver lining. You don't think of Florida as being dry. Well, remember, we didn't have much activity last hurricane season. We had wildfires as a result just within this past year. So this is why when we look at this, you're like, we're going to get there eventually. Well, you need to make it up soon because you don't want more wildfires.
0: Mm-hmm.
1: You want to make sure that your crops, all the agriculture that comes out of Florida, also depending on the water, to fall and help us out here.
0: Yeah, heavy storm chances across the board. Looks like a washout for Sunday and Monday. That's probably the rainiest batch. That's a look at Jacksonville, Florida's forecast. So, unfortunately, a little bit of a bummer, but take it in stride.
1: Yeah.
0: Well, stay with us here on Fox Weather. Coming up, we're talking about rip current risk. How do you keep you and your family safe? We'll be right back. Stay with us.

0: fries last. Bob Head.
1: Hey there, good Thursday morning to you. Welcome back to Fox Weather First. I'm Craig Herrera alongside Britta Merwin this morning. And Florida's getting slammed with days of rain as we go through this week ahead. They could actually use the rain. There have been many spots that have been dealing with deficits. Several major cities, including Tallahassee, Orlando, and Tampa, could use more of it. So while we need the moisture, we haven't had much in the way of tropical activity for two seasons, really. Now we're talking about some rainfall. Let's talk about specifically this time of year. And then El Nino with the connection and how this could actually bring us out of these deficits if for some reason we don't make it up through the rest of this hurricane season. The deficits right now have been well over a foot. You can make that up with one tropical storm. Look at Gainesville, about 12 inches in the hole from where we'd like to see those numbers. When we look at Tallahassee, you look at the graph here and you're like, all right, we see the numbers uptick in June, July, August. Yeah, that's typically when we have not only summer thunderstorms, but perhaps some tropical activity. We go into September. That's the peak and the most activity we see from the Atlantic Basin. Orlando racks up most of their rainfall right now. In fact, 72% of your yearly rainfall happens right now. Same for Tampa. Most of these cities across Florida will get 70 to 77% of their annual rainfall right about now. What sticks out perhaps to you is the winter months, right? We don't get much rain, and you hear of snowbirds. They leave the north, they go to the south and enjoy the winters. But when we go through El Nino, things can change. Now, Miami tends to get most of the rainfall this season as well. But when we go to the fall and the winter months, what can save us if for some reason we don't get more in the way of rainfall from the summer storms, a tropical system? Well, we see the jet shift a little farther south during El Nino. That historically will bring more in the way of these waves of energy into Southern California, Texas, the southern tier, basically, of the lower 48. And that can bring us more in the way of rainfall. So when we look to some of the previous strong or very strong El Nino years, going back to 1965-66, we had a strong El Nino that year. But notice the rainfall for Florida, it didn't actually pan out, even though the jet stream, historically speaking, would have brought us more rain. We did see plenty of it back in 72-73. That was also a strong El Nino year. And then you look to a very strong El Nino year for 1982-83. Here's where we made up some serious rainfall, not only for Florida, but right along the Gulf Coast states. So in that case, that really helped us out. Also, as we look at 1991-92, which was a very strong El Nino, we got nothing, nothing at all from rain. So basically, when you think about this, and one more for you, this is 97-98. We got a lot from that strong El Nino event. If we don't make it up during hurricane season, we'll try to do it in the fall, but don't bank on it. It doesn't always happen every year.
2: NOAA estimates that there are around 100 rip current deaths per year in the United States. So recognizing the signs of a rip current are, you know, life-saving tools. You want to avoid these. You don't want to get caught up. But Fox Weather wants you to be prepared for this danger of the deep. And if you find yourself swept up in a current, you got to make sure you know what you're doing.
1: Fox Weather meteorologist Bain Ferroni spoke with the chief of the Galveston Island Beach Patrol, Austin Kirkwin, about the signs of rip currents and how to escape them safely.
3: We're here in gorgeous Galveston Island. Beautiful beach day, honestly, but the waves are rough, and it's always important to be safe when you're out in the oceans, especially on these beautiful beaches. So I'm joined here today with Chief Austin Kirkwin. He is the chief of the Galveston Island Beach Patrol. And, you know, Austin, obviously, rip currents, they're a major concern. Can you tell us a little bit about what a rip current is and why it's so dangerous?
4: Across the nation, rip currents account for about 80% of the issues when people get in the water. Mm-hmm. So what a rip current really is, it's a fast moving flow of water, similar to like a river that's in the ocean, and actually pulls you out to sea. Mm-hmm. A big misconception of people is that rip currents pull you under the water.
5: A rip current is going to take you back like this. If you start feeling yourself going back, that means you may be in a rip current.
3: Is there a way to spot a rip current?
4: Anything that sticks out in the water, a jetty or a pier, there will be a rip current on either side of that object. The other thing you can look for, if you have a lot of wave action coming in, there'll be one section of beach that actually looks calmer than the rest of the areas. It's actually calmer because the water's moving in the opposite direction, and that's another way to spot a rip current.
3: Say, for some reason, I accidentally got caught in a rip current. What should I do?
4: So the best thing to do is to not panic. Again, rip currents do not pull you underwater. So all you have to do is remain calm and can stay afloat. The rip current will actually dissipate once it gets back in the water. And if there's a lot of wave action, you'll just get pushed back to shore from the waves. The other thing we always tell people, if you're not a strong swimmer, wave your hands and scream for help.
5: If you're not a good swimmer, you want to do this. Okay? Ask for help on shore.
4: If you are a strong swimmer, you can always swim lateral to the beach.
5: If you're a strong enough swimmer, you're going to want to try and swim parallel.
4: You know, just swim lateral, maybe 10 yards, you'll be out of that rip current, and you're good to go.
5: And then thankfully, I'm out of the rip current, and I'm safe. But if you are in danger, if you're in a serious situation, make sure you're waving your hands, yelling for help, and someone will be able to get you. Austin, it's great out there. Thank you so much for all those tips. Really, really needed those.
4: Yeah, of course. Next time you come to the beach, you know how to stay safe out there.
2: Well, you may have seen this video. It's been going viral on social media all week long. A lifeguard at Seabright Beach in Santa Cruz, California, saved a boy from high waves and rough surf. And you can see the power of the waves as the lifeguard works through the powerful waves to pull the victim to shore. And several others had to help as well. So once again, parts of the California coast are facing a rip current risk. This is important to note because we have a heat wave that's ongoing for California. So a lot of people might be trying to get into the water, and that Pacific Ocean, any ocean, can have a big threat. So here's a look at a rip current statement that's in effect for the Gulf Coast of Florida. We also have a thunderstorm risk today, so hopefully that keeps people out of the water. But in between these times where the weather is clear, please make sure that you're really careful because unfortunately that risk is certainly there. By the way, swimming at a guarded beach in front of the lifeguard dramatically increases your percentage of being able to survive a rip current. So making those choices ahead of time puts yourself in a better position. Even the strongest swimmers, we've had surfers die in rip currents before. So don't think that you're going to go out there and be able to handle it on your own. Here's a look at the beach forecast. While we look at the northeast beaches, we usually are rocking like a moderate rip current risk for most northeast beaches any given weekend. Know the flag system. If it's green, you're good. If it's yellow, take caution. If it's red, you know, just park it on the sand. Get a good book. Enjoy the sunshine. Weather this weekend, by the way, looks great for our northeast beaches. As we take a little flyby for the south shore of Long Island, we do have a moderate risk rip currents here. Air temperatures are in the 70s. We've had a lot of rain, so today's kind of that first day that people might try and venture out. Water temperatures are starting to warm up. It takes a long time for the North Atlantic, but we do have water temperatures in the 70s. With an offshore wind, sometimes that can help us out with that rip current risk. But again, just make sure that you take some extra caution. The southeast, we have rain coming in on Sunday, so your best beach days will be Friday and Saturday. Please look out for that rip current risk. You want to make sure that you're putting yourself in a safe position. Weather is on your side for Friday and Saturday. So two really good days for this upcoming weekend for folks that live in the southeast if you are going to be out there.
1: Well, the hurricane season is in full swing, and boy, what a season it's been. We've been talking about specifically the Atlantic as well as the Eastern Pacific. Now, the Eastern Pacific has been on fire basically because of El Nino. So not only the Eastern Pacific, but the Central Pacific and the Western Pacific. Dolphin has become a super typhoon in the Western Pacific, and we also have Genevieve. It is weakening. This is over the Eastern Pacific and closer to home. So having said that, when you look at some of these monster typhoons over on the other side of the Pacific. Remember, the Pacific is massive, right? Well, these have huge impacts over a lot of not only the islands, but you also take a look at places like Japan. How are they impacted? Before the steering mechanisms pick them up and take them back and over into the North Atlantic. Let's begin with Dolphin. This is closer to the Northern Mariana Islands, just to the east of the islands. As you can see, this Pacific storm has a really beautiful structure to it. In fact, it went through some rapid intensification. You can see where it is right now. Still holding steady at 160 with the winds moving west at 10 miles per hour over the open waters. Open waters here have been very, very warm. It has been really, really a perfect setup for them. Britta, when you look at this, it looks like it wants to go north of the Mariana Islands. However, it is still significant when you talk about the strength of it. Still being a typhoon. I want to say hurricane. It's a typhoon, but it's just what we call it in this part of the world. Same thing, though.
2: Same thing. But look at the growth here. Yeah. So you go back to Monday. This was a equivalent of a tropical storm.
1: Yeah.
2: From going from 40 mile per hour winds to 100 165 in just a matter of 72 hours is incredible.
1: Yeah.
2: We usually see the most explosive, rapid intensification with storms in the Pacific because it's more heat.
1: Yeah.
2: The heat content is king when it comes to tropical activity. Japan, if you have interest in Japan, if you have loved ones that are stationed there with any of our branches of the military, they could see some impacts next week. The time frame would be Tuesday, Wednesday, and Thursday. Mm-hmm. Only four storms have made landfall in Japan from the Central Pacific. Two of these four storms, mm-hmm. it was during a strong El Nino event, which is what we're in right now.
1: Yeah.
2: So the numbers are not on our side, so to speak. We'll continue to watch this, but this is a very strong storm. I mean, the peak winds right now in the forecast, 165 miles per hour. So this is a very strong super typhoon. Mm-hmm. Genevieve is in the eastern Pacific, so closer to the coast of Mexico. Mm-hmm. Genevieve was our first major hurricane of the season. It's down to a Cat 1, feeling the impacts of wind shear and colder water temperatures.
1: Yeah, especially there's like a fine line in this part where you've got those cooler temperatures. Having said that, as it goes into that wind and the cooler waters, it will continue to lose its oomph, if you will.
2: And continue to not impact land.
1: Exactly.
2: Well, we got lucky with Genevieve.
1: We really did. Genevieve came pretty close for local spots. It also...
2: the winds at one time were 160 miles per hour.
1: I mean, that's intense. That's a big, big Cat 5 hurricane. So we'll watch closely with the Eastern Pacific because we still have a way to go, Britta. I mean, we're already on the G-named storm.
2: Mm-hmm. Well, thank you for staying with us here on Fox Weather First. We have a lot more coming your way.
1: Yeah, make sure you download the Fox Weather app if you haven't already. Turn on the notifications so you get the updates for your location. For all seasons, for all America, more Fox Weather is on the way.
6: Strengthening overnight into a catastrophic Category 5 hurricane.
7: So many catastrophic aspects.
8: That's a top 10 storm on record. This is a monster storm.
9: It is.
10: Brutal conditions right now. Intense hurricane force winds.
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0: now. Hello and welcome to a new hour here on Fox Weather. You're watching Weather Command. I'm Stephen Morgan.
1: And I'm Jane Menard. Thanks for joining us. It is Thursday, July 30th.
0: We are in a different studio this morning.
1: We are.
0: Happy to have you, Jane. We've been following all week this rain in the Northeast and New England. It's finally sort of
1: moving out.
0: Leaving. We might have a few more showers today. We'll be watching that. But our focus actually is going to shift back to the Plains, where earlier in the week, we dealt with some severe weather, and that cleanup in Appleton and Menasha, Wisconsin, after Monday's powerful EF3 tornado continues this morning. There's some storms that are entering the forecast once again, not just for the Badger State, but throughout the Plains, and with more rain going to be moving in, it's something that we'll have to watch for. As far as cleanup is concerned, our Katie Byrne has been in Wisconsin reporting. We've also had other crews out there. Pete Cudahy, one of our multimedia reporters, he's been there too, and talking to residents and what they have endured, what they've experienced, quite significant, the damage. And so we're watching how things are going to ultimately play out in the Plains. But what we have, another area of low pressure. This area of low pressure is going to be bringing in some moisture from the south. High moisture content. You've got a boundary. You do have a recipe for us seeing those storms. So that's going to be something that's going to be at play as we head as early as today, later this evening, but more than likely we're going to see more of this stuff start to become more widespread as we head into the day on Friday and beyond, specifically for Wisconsin. This is a threat that we have today regarding the threat zone. We're just paying attention to South Dakota, parts of Nebraska. We've already had an ongoing complex of storms that's been driving out of Nebraska or driving out of South Dakota heading toward Nebraska. So we'll have to pay attention to what these storms ultimately do. There is a shot that with a few of these storms later this afternoon, they could produce some damaging winds. So we'll be on the lookout for that. As far as the severe weather threat is concerned, though, not a huge concern today, but it is a return to some active weather in the Plains. So we time it all out, and what we're going to see here, it's not going to change much. We have, at least from an activity standpoint, a lot of
1: storms.
0: Opportunities. Yeah,
1: this feels like a very natural type of progression right into the afternoon. It is the end of July, after all, and you are going to get this more active pattern, especially when you've got ridging out west, mm-hmm. right? You know, at some point in time, you're going to get that troughing starting to take place,
0: right?
1: And that is where we kind of open the door for this activity across the northern plains.
0: Yep.
1: And so this is where I think that damaging wind threat really becomes the top threat. Through about 7, 8 o'clock tonight, you almost see that Boeing structure heading towards Omaha, 10 o'clock into the evening, and then it starts to break apart. But, you know, we could see some winds possibly up to 60-plus miles
0: yeah.
1: an hour.
0: Yeah.
1: But, you know, then you really start to see the beginnings of our weekend system take shape at the end there, almost this kind of wraparound of that moisture. Because what's happening as we go through today is that low pressure that's ultimately going to take over for the weekend, it's just beginning to develop,
0: mm-hmm.
1: right?
0: It is.
1: So it's going to take some time to get its bearings once it jumps out of the foothills of the Rockies and into the Plains.
0: We'll also have, with a complex forming likely later this morning into the afternoon, there will be boundaries that those storms produce. And so when you're in kind of a summer pattern like this, you got to look for the organized stuff.
1: Yeah.
0: But there's also the opportunity that we'll have storms form, let's say, for example, live in St. Louis on Friday. Storms could develop upstream, a little closer to the Iowa-Missouri state line. Watches, those could form from either an outflow boundary or maybe something associated with the more organized system that drives more rain into St. Louis. So it's an element of, we have this pattern that's going to become unsettled, and this unsettled pattern is going to take us right through the weekend. I mean, at the moment, not super impressed with the severe weather threat that we have, but I think the heavy rain concern, that's been a theme throughout the entire month of July, and that's going to continue. This is for Thursday, Friday, and Saturday. Making note of where that threat is, that includes Wisconsin, which
1: yep.
0: people in Wisconsin, specifically in Menasha and Appleton and Nina, just along Lake Winnebago, they're going to be recovering, and they've got a flood threat that's returning.
1: This is like the progression of our low. driving down, and then ultimately ends up here to the south. So, you know, we'll follow it, kind of push through the mid-Mississippi into eventually the Tennessee Valley by the end of the weekend. But it's on the northern side where you've got this warm front and all that moisture kind of feeding up into that low. Yeah. That's where you're going to get the biggest rain footprint.
0: Have you heard of Lollapalooza?
1: Absolutely.
0: Have you been?
1: I've never been to Lolla. But I know it's a lot of fun.
0: So there's Lollapalooza right there.
1: I think there's no better place than Chicago in the summertime.
0: It's happening at Grant Park, right? Grant Park is where it's all taking place. This is the Bean, the iconic structure that you can visit while there. But Lollapalooza is going to be taking over for the next few days. A big lineup of concerts. The history that Lollapalooza has with weather is perhaps no surprise because... Well, it's outdoors, and so you need the weather to cooperate. And if it doesn't, then it becomes memorable or iconic. You were looking at some of the past years where
1: 2017, this Lollapalooza was sort right of here crummy. Is what we see. Organizers, they had to evacuate Grant Park just after about 9 o'clock.
0: Looks like Walking Dead.
1: Lorde, I believe, this was the year that Lorde was already in the middle of her set when the storm started to develop.
0: Yeah.
1: And unfortunately, because of the severe component, they had to evacuate everybody from coming through.
0: This was 2015, and also a sight to behold because, I mean, Chicago is taken over with tens of thousands of fans. And so you hope that maybe this week in July or August, it depends on when it ultimately, you know, happens every year, but you hope that this week will behave. But I think that we might have to add 2026 to the archive of Lollapalooza events.
1: We'll see. I mean, listen, they have done the Lollapalooza in the rain. Mm-hmm. It's just a very muddy field, Grant Park.
0: Yeah.
1: So for all of our friends who are going to be heading there, maybe with their outfits picked up in mind, right? How muddy do you want them to be when it's going to be raining like
0: Friday.
1: This? But that high risk of weather impact, I really think the only thing that kind of limits this, if we're going to see any evacuations of Grant Park or any postponements, probably would be a lightning threat.
0: Mm-hmm.
1: And then it would just be a matter of, you know, how much rain are we talking here? Is it starting to flood to the point where it's getting dangerous to have all that musical equipment? But a lot of that is already weatherproof.
0: Right. You're looking at, this is the Fox weather model. We'll have a better perspective as we head into the afternoon and the evening as we get more data. But the fact that this is signaling just this stratiform rain.
1: Yes.
0: I mean,
1: steady.
0: Yeah.
1: Rain cooled air, too. It's not going to be as toasty. It was hot the last couple of years.
0: You said Lorde is performing tomorrow. Did you mention that?
1: Yes, tomorrow. Okay. Lorde. And then I've got to double check the lineup, but
0: maybe Lorde is
1: it's one of the biggest music festivals.
0: Lorde's a magnet, I guess, for rain. That's just what we're dealing with.
1: Magnet for rain and music festivals. I feel like she's headlined like every music festival.
0: She's
1: this
0: year. Great. I had her on my run playlist when I used to emphasize cardio a little more in my life. But yeah, it was she's a great artist. So we'll be watching Lollapalooza and what could come of it. But I think when you look at rain chances. We got Florida back in the mix now.
1: I know, the Sunshine State. It is the rainy season, after all, down in Florida. A very hot and unstable atmosphere that is helping to fuel this thunderstorm risk. It's lifted a little farther to the north. We bring the Florida Panhandle into the fold. But we've had this cold front that dropped in at the start of the week. That has now since kind of mixed out. So it's not going to be the primary driver. But nonetheless, you can kind of still see that boundary draped across the region where all that moisture has pulled along that boundary over the last few days. And so we're still going to tap into that to bring us this afternoon development of showers and thunderstorms. We also have a high pressure kind of building in up from the Bahamas. So that, too, is introducing more of that moisture flow lifting up to the north. So that kind of mixes in with all of the moisture we already have in place. And it's just a matter of time before that daytime heat kicks in. A little action already this morning. Sarasota down to Fort Myers. On the I-75, some rumbles of thunder, some lightning, you know, when it rains, it pours down in Florida. But we do have a level one threat for flooding. It's notable. You know, it's not the highest that's on the board, which thankfully, you know, we'll take that. But just know that it is going to be a little more wet. There is a boundary that's draped a little farther north. So over the last few days, the cold front from this weekend dropped all the way down about the I-4 corridor.
0: Isn't that crazy?
1: Mixed out.
0: For late July?
1: Right.
0: Quite a feat. Quite a feat.
1: So now there's another kind of stalled boundary draped across parts of, say, central Georgia and Alabama. as that starts to work its way down, that's where I think a couple more storms will be a little bit more focused closer to the I-10.
0: Right. It's unique because this low that we've been contending with in the Northeast and New England, that's been unusual. Mm-hmm. And so to have an associated boundary that's a bit unusual, I guess, should not come as a huge surprise. But similar to what we're going to have with the plains, the only caveat here is that the humidity and the heat is way more intense in Florida. So there's a bit more energy with the storms. So from an afternoon perspective, we were talking yesterday, Marissa and I, in Orlando. If it's the amusement park day today, it's gonna get stormy later. This is about 2 p.m. This is the middle of the afternoon.
1: It is. Well, maybe you can do a nice lunch break. Go eat with the characters.
0: Yeah.
1: You know. Find an indoor ride like Space Mountain where you don't have to stand outside waiting 45 minutes.
0: Yeah, find the indoor roller coasters, right? You can also do that.
1: There's two and far between, but they're there.
0: My personal favorite is Pandora. They've got
1: that one's
0: great rides.
1: Really, really
0: great
1: cool.
0: Great rides and life-changing.
1: Listen, I got to tell you, as an adult, I loved Epcot.
0: Yeah.
1: It was the most boring park when I was a kid, but I loved
0: That's
1: Epcot.
0: That's crazy. As a kid, I'm surprised by that.
1: Yeah.
0: But there are
1: special, you love Magic Kingdom.
0: Special memories. And hey, make them in Florida just today. Know it's going to be associated with a little bit of rain, maybe some storms.
1: And
0: this threat's not going to be easy.
1: Yeah, into the weekend. So
0: anytime soon.
1: Hey, it's Florida in the summertime.
0: Yep.
1: It's hot. It's stormy. But regardless of that, speaking of heat, it is on across the West, even for the desert Southwest. These temperatures are extreme. Triple-digit heat, nothing new this time of the year, but this latest stretch is pushing the thermometer to dangerous levels. Las Vegas and Phoenix are both forecast to soar above 110 degrees, and the heat is not just confined to the desert. Extreme heat warnings, they stretch across a large part of the West, impacting folks in Southern California. We'll break down the heat and pinpoint just how hot it's going to get when we get back.

0: Don't miss this opportunity. Hurry and call now.
1: We're back here on Weather Command, and we've been following a story in the Pacific Northwest that does not involve rain. In fact, the desperate need for rain, as we've now eclipsed 1.5 million acres in the Northwest, 1.6 million to be exact. Fire weather conditions, they're easing some, but air quality in the West hasn't been eased at all. We want to bring in Fox Weather First host, meteorologist Craig Herrera. He's been enjoying the studio this morning. Craig, good to see you.
2: Good to see you.
1: We're focused on the West. Mm-hmm. All week you've talked about it. And
2: yeah.
1: It's one of those stories that you hope goes away, and maybe there will be some slight changes, but overall, mm-hmm. it's still a concern.
2: Oh, absolutely. You think about the lack of moisture we had over the winter, how yep. dry it is. And this part of the state, where it's east of the Cascades, is typically speaking, very dry. If you've never been there and you go to places like Walla Walla, these Kennewick, these places are very dry, Stephen. In fact, they call it the Palm Springs of Washington, if you will. Mm. That's how dry it is
1: wow.
2: out there.
1: Wow.
2: Yeah, compared to what you're used to seeing, the lush western half of the Cascades. Mm. So we've had thunderstorms that have caused wildfires. Gosh. We've had little spot fires, and you got a complex fire in Oregon, more in portions of Washington. Where's all that smoke going? Right over to places like Montana,
1: yeah.
2: Idaho. And it's people are vacationing right now. They love to be outdoors.
1: Time of year, I know.
2: Yeah.
1: And I mean, we've been dealing with in the Northeast bouts of smoke, but this mm-hmm. has been a persistent
2: yeah.
1: a problem that we've seen in the Pacific Northwest. And based on the overall synoptic setup,
2: right.
1: We've got some of that smoke that will be drifting down into the plains. But from a perspective of the Northwest today,
2: yeah.
1: We have air quality alerts. Those are going to go through Friday. Mm-hmm. As far as the overall trend, mm-hmm. we've remained at unhealthy levels, this specifically in Boise, Idaho.
2: I mean, and you think about the overnight hours, you're like, I just want to get outside. I want to mm-hmm. run. You really can't. The yeah. healthiest people at this point, when we get to the unhealthy and the hazardous levels,
1: yeah.
2: I mean, anybody, the healthiest person could have problems with this, because the particulate matter that's in the atmosphere is finer than a strand of hair.
1: Right.
2: And you think about that trying to get into your lungs.
1: Crazy.
2: You can easily breathe that in
1: yeah.
2: or into
1: yeah.
2: your eyes.
1: And it's problematic, especially yeah. when you have a complex fire like that's been
2: yeah.
1: burning in Oregon, that continuing, mm-hmm. and the density of the smoke, the concentration, keeping it mixing down at the surface. So mm-hmm. that's going to be one of the stories we're following. We also, of course, have the heat.
2: Oh.
1: And while heat doesn't start wildfires, certainly doesn't help things, because mm-hmm. it can dry things out. Things become even drier and even more easily can catch fire. In Phoenix, we've had temperatures that have had no problem warming well into the triple digits, and this trend is going to continue. Listen, mm-hmm. climatologically, July and August, two of the hottest months out of the entire year.
2: Yeah.
1: And so when you start seeing temperatures achieve what they've been achieving in Phoenix, mm-hmm. it's hard, though, because this has been a story that's persisted in the Southwest, even as the heat has meandered
2: yeah.
1: through the plains. And our yeah. focus was briefly on the plains, but it's back to the Southwest.
2: This has been more of a marathon than a sprint,
1: it has
2: right?
1: been.
2: When you think about mm-hmm. the stretch of it. And not only that, Stephen, the coast, where you go to escape the heat, is
1: yeah.
2: under heat advisories.
1: Yeah.
2: So the immediate coast right. is feeling it. You go to the higher elevations, you go into Lake Tahoe, or not Lake Tahoe, Big Bear Lake,
1: mm-hmm.
2: any of the higher elevations, Bishop in the Central Valley, those are under heat advisories
1: yep.
2: for temperatures near 100 degrees.
1: It's a scorcher. And even
2: yeah.
1: temperatures in the morning, I mean, they're not cooling off all that much. We've talked, you know, ad nauseum about some of these mm-hmm. records that have been achieved, these record low high temperatures,
2: right?
1: These record high low temperatures
2: yeah.
1: that just don't cool off all that much, barely dropping out of the triple
2: no.
1: digits in Phoenix specifically. So mm-hmm. the ridge that has kept things hot, we were showing a stat from Amarillo, Texas as well, that's going to start drifting west.
2: Mm-hmm.
1: With that western ridge becoming parked again over the desert Southwest, more of the same.
2: Yeah.
1: That's what we're going to see.
2: No break at all, and
1: yeah.
2: no marine influence, which we count on, we rely on. And when you get a little bit of monsoon that sneaks in underneath that, you had just a tiny bit of humidity,
1: mm-hmm.
2: it makes it that much worse. So these numbers here, to your point, you don't cool off during the overnight hours.
1: Right.
2: Your afternoon high is 110 to 115 for a stretch of it. How about Las Vegas? 111. Phoenix, you're looking at 114. Lake Havasu is very popular. People go there with their boats, and they like to tie their boats up together. It's just too dangerous.
1: And lake levels, we're not even mentioning this, but lake levels are
2: yeah.
1: historically low for
2: no,
1: some.
2: It's true.
1: I was checking on Lake Mead.
2: Mm-hmm.
1: It's reaching all-time lows again.
2: Terrible. Yeah, we had that a couple years ago, remember?
1: Yep,
2: and we were
1: do.
2: Digging up things that we hadn't seen before.
1: And we got some rain.
2: So yeah.
1: It helped. Mm-hmm. But then all you need is another season where things
2: yeah.
1: become problematic and,
2: yeah.
1: and you have temperatures like this. I think Vegas, Probably won't see 120 degrees.
2: Right.
1: But when we were looking at this last weekend, taking a peek at how this weekend is shaping up, this is when some of the hottest air perhaps could be felt.
2: For sure. And you look, not on the map, but you look at western Washington and Oregon, they are in the red as far as the temperatures. And you think about the firefighters and they're all they're dealing with. How about Salt Lake City? No snow this winter.
1: No
2: and
1: snow.
2: Now potentially getting close to an all-time record high.
1: Which this is only achieved if you're continuing to dry out. Salt Lake City only in a given year have a handful of days where you get to at least 100 degrees.
2: Yeah.
1: But the fact that we're talking about an all-time record, it's going to be very close.
2: Yeah.
1: All-time currently is from just a couple of weeks.
2: It was just a few weeks ago.
1: Isn't that wild? So not as if like this is a huge saying, but listen, if you have a way to escape, you had mentioned heat alerts along the immediate coast, so even near the beach, it's hot.
2: Yeah.
1: But be safe doing so, as we've learned and as we know, when it comes to beach safety, rip current should be top of mind. Around 100 rip current deaths occur in the U.S. every year. And I want you to be prepared for this danger. Meteorologist Bain Froney, she went to Galveston to learn about the signs of a rip current and how to escape safely.
3: We're here in gorgeous Galveston Island. Beautiful beach day, honestly, but the waves are rough, and it's always important to be safe when you're out under the oceans, especially on these beautiful beaches. So I'm joined here today with Chief Austin Kerwin. He is the chief of the Galveston Island Beach Patrol. And, you know, Austin, obviously, rip currents, they're a major concern. Can you tell us a little bit about what a rip current is and why it's so dangerous?
4: Across the nation, rip currents account for about 80% of the issues when people get in the water. So what a rip current really is, it's a fast moving flow of water, similar to like a river that's in the ocean, and actually pulls you out to sea. A big misconception of people is that rip currents pull you under the water.
3: A rip current is gonna take you back like this. So if you start feeling yourself going back, that means you may be in a rip current. Is there a way to spot a rip current?
4: Anything that sticks out in the water, a jetty or a pier, there will be a rip current on either side of that object. The other thing you can look for is if you have a lot of wave action coming in, there'll be one section of beach that actually looks calmer than the rest of the areas. It's actually calmer because the water's moving in the opposite direction, and that's another way to spot a rip current.
3: Say, for some reason, I accidentally got caught in a rip current. What should I do?
4: So the best thing to do is to not panic. Again, rip currents do not pull you underwater. So all you have to do is remain calm and stay afloat. The rip current will actually dissipate once it gets back in the water. And if there's a lot of wave action, you'll just get pushed back to shore from the waves. The other thing we always tell people, if you're not a strong swimmer, wave your hands and scream for help.
3: If you're not a good swimmer, you want to do this, okay? Ask for help on shore.
4: If you are a strong swimmer, you can always swim lateral to the beach.
3: If you're a strong enough swimmer, you're going to want to try and swim parallel.
4: You know, just swim lateral, might be 10 yards, you'll be out of that rip current, and you're good to go.
3: And then thankfully, I'm out of the rip current, and I'm safe. But if you are in danger, if you're in a serious situation, make sure you're waving your hands, yelling for help, and someone will be able to get you. Austin, it was great out there. Thank you so much for all those tips. Really, really needed those.
4: Yeah, of course. Next time you come to the beach, you know how to stay safe out there.
1: All right. Important information. Bain enjoying the Gulf Coast. Speaking of Galveston, talk for the first
5: time. I was going to say, speaking of Galveston.
1: I know. Whenever Galveston's mentioned, it's like we're magnets. And we're like, here we are.
5: Anything about Texas. And they're like, talk to Stephen and Britta about it.
1: They know.
5: And Haley. I mean, it's just Haley's more of like an Austin girl than a coastal person.
1: Both are the hill country, which I know your origin story is more so hill country. But close enough.
5: Born in San Antonio.
1: I do think, though, the fact that we've got the heat, which the heat's unrelenting in Texas. I was looking at some of the temperatures. There's going to be warm.
5: Yeah.
1: But we got to take the rip current safely.
5: Yes.
1: Seriously.
5: And although we have the official rip current statement really locked up on the Gulf side of Florida, I would argue you should always kind of think about rip current safety.
1: Yeah.
5: It's amazing because if you look at the stats, just by swimming in front of the lifeguard bench, like within like visual sight by 20 feet of them, you reduce your chance of dying in a rip current by a huge percentage.
1: Right.
5: And it's interesting because when you look at this video, by the way, it went viral. It's a California lifeguard that's saving somebody. And it's interesting because I've heard a couple people say, you see the lifeguard struggling. The lifeguard is not struggling. The lifeguard is doing their job. And you see him there go underneath the wave, almost like he's duck diving, which is what you would do if you had a surfboard with you. But you know, know, they're so well trained in this setup and it really tough conditions, and kudos to the lifeguard team out of Santa Cruz. They did a great job. But, you know, the Pacific is known for crazy waves, but it can happen anywhere. And I think the Gulf Coast is one of those tricky ones because you look at it and it looks so pristine and so calm, but we get some really gnarly rip currents in the Gulf.
1: True.
5: Let's focus on the Northeast Coast. We've had a couple days of really bad weather, so today might be one of the first days that people are like, ooh, I'm going to get it in.
1: A little bit of an offshore breeze for the south shores of Long Island. So with that offshore breeze, I mean, even from a surfing perspective, might be a slightly better day to do it.
5: Yeah. I mean, you want a clean cut wave. So to have offshore winds is a good thing. Just make sure that you're looking out for the flag system. Green means go. Red means stop. Yellow just means take caution. Weather-wise, if you're going to be in the southeast, Sunday is not your beach day. So get out Friday and Saturday. Those will be your days. Weather is pretty much perfect.
1: Yeah.
5: I mean, we're going to be in the 80s with partly cloudy skies, water temperatures in the upper 70s to low 80s for the southeast coastline. So get in your 2 days of beach day, and then Sunday will be your indoor day.
1: So how about the Gulf Coast? That's
5: this is my favorite stretch of beach. So I might be a Texan.
1: My in-laws are in Destin right now.
5: Are they?
1: Yeah. Yeah. They've been there all week. They had an extreme heat warning yesterday,
5: which,
1: I mean, hey, if you have a way to cool off, enjoy
5: right?
1: it. Those sugary sand beaches of Destin.
5: If you have never been to Northwest Florida, do yourself a favor and go. The National Seashore is my favorite spot in all of America when it comes to beaches. It is pristine. Yeah. It is beautiful. You can do the Destin thing, but you can also find local spots. I'm not going to say them because I don't want to ruin it.
1: Yeah?
5: They're my spots.
1: You got to find your, you got to find the gyms and then keep them a secret.
5: Exactly.
1: You'll give a broad overview, but like, yeah.
5: Yeah. My oldest was born in Pensacola, which is a good spot. But yeah, my favorite spot where I actually go swimming in Northwest Florida, I'm not saying it.
1: Not saying it. Well, listen, we've got the love for the beaches because it's been so hot. So appreciate you joining us.
5: Be safe out there.
1: This morning. Yeah, we'll be keeping tabs on it. We had showed you the beaches along Long Island. We want to go back to the Northeast because in New York, at least around Albany, we had historic rainfall over the past couple of days. Tuesday and Wednesday, really, that stretch among some of the rainiest weather we have seen in recorded history. So we've got more on that. Also, a check on what the rain will be doing in the Northeast. Is it finally getting out of here? Looks like it. We'll be right back.

0: This is the sound of Claire cooking dinner at home. And that's the sound of a fraud alert from Wells Fargo flagging a charge for a pricey restaurant in Paris. Considering Claire isn't in Paris right now, that seemed odd to the bank and to Claire. Two taps later, Claire says nope to the charge and Wells Fargo is on the case. However you make money work, Wells Fargo can work with that.
1: Wells Fargo Bank, N.A., member FDIC.

0: onlycb1.com.
1: We're back here on Weather Command, bottom of the hour, and Jane is back. Welcome back.
2: I'm back. Hello.
1: Sharing that chair with Britta and Greg
2: Britta
1: today.
2: And Greg,
1: yeah.
2: Yes.
1: It's been an interesting past couple of days in the Northeast because of the rain. What do you make of it as a resident Northeast?
2: Can I be honest? I don't want to listen. No, but I was thinking pumpkin spice.
1: Yeah. Well, did you see that Starbucks did release their?
2: Oh, they did. I missed
1: menu.
2: That.
1: Yeah.
2: Trying to get off social media.
1: Unless my TikTok's out of whack. I saw a video this morning saying
2: don't believe
1: that it
2: everything
1: released.
2: You read.
1: I know.
2: But
1: I know.
2: No, I don't know. It was obviously very rainy, very relaxing. Unless you were up in the capital region, and then obviously up and around Albany, we just had far too much rain. Very wet in Boston yesterday. But yeah, it was just this gloom.
1: Mm-hmm.
2: You know, end of July, you would think, okay, normally we're getting the dog days of summer.
1: Right.
2: And it was the opposite.
1: It might be that we have to wait till August.

0: storm threat is going to ramp up today, but we're going to keep that threat into Friday and Saturday, maybe even lingering into Sunday. That ridge of high pressure being replaced with an area of low pressure and associated boundaries, we will have plenty of moisture to work with. But as we've seen in the morning, this time of day, there are clusters and complexes of storms to follow. They've been displaced and in different regions each morning. But this morning, it's Nebraska that we're paying attention to. We've got a complex that's driving south. We have some showers that are working through eastern Kansas, those trying to work into Missouri. So, yeah, we'll pay attention to it. But overall, when we see what could come of at least the rain that we're watching right now, later this afternoon, we could maybe deal with a few storms that have the potential to produce some damaging winds. It's a wait-and-see sort of game here, Jane, and where we're ultimately going to see things play out depends on what's initiated first. It looks like, from a future radar perspective, in South Dakota, the storms could be moving through Aberdeen, moving a little closer into south-central Minnesota. That'll be something that we watch, but it looks as if once the afternoon hits, things will start driving farther to the south.
1: Yeah, a little more redevelopment, too, back along the boundary. And you think about it, what we do have active right now is going to leave behind some outflow boundaries.
0: Yeah.
1: And, you know, of that nature, you're going to see naturally a little more convergence with the lift of the daytime heat, which is still very much on, right? I mean, we're essentially under the outskirts of that ridge of high pressure. So we are going to see temperatures like we did over the last several days soar up into the 90s. Through this region.
0: Yeah, yeah.
1: So that is going to help getting things going. I think when it comes to that damaging wind threat, you can almost see that Boeing structure, the curve, as it drives down through Omaha, across the I-80 corridor into Iowa. And now you're starting to really start to see there's our area of low pressure beginning to develop. That's going to end up being the core of this system that we track through the weekend.
0: Yeah, and that's going to be what also initiates more storms. I mean, it's not dissimilar to the area of low pressure that's been in the Northeast and New England. It obviously has a different set of ingredients to work with.
1: But isn't it been fantastic to, just from a meteorology perspective, the cool air, but also seeing the swirl?
0: Oh, yeah.
1: How often do we get a swirl of a low in the peak summer months?
0: Late July.
1: We did in the Northeast.
0: Yeah.
1: Right now we're getting in the plains through the weekend.
0: That's why you're thinking fall. That's what you were saying.
1: This is a very almost fall-like pattern.
0: Right. It's interesting. I mean, the severe weather threat. So Saturday is August 1st. So as we flip the calendar to August, I don't think the severe threat's going to be, you know, significant, but there could be some of these impacts that we deal with. So I'm being told that there's something with the Ohio State Fair. Do you know anything about that? Is your strength Lollapalooza or the Ohio State Fair? Because I feel like they're
1: Lollapalooza, but I do know that Nelly is performing at the Ohio State Fair. So when it comes to the music vein, I've got you covered.
0: I met Nelly's mother when I was interning in St. Louis.
1: Really?
0: At Fox Station. Yeah.
1: That is.
0: She came in and I had the chance to meet her. He's a St. Louis guy. You know? The Ohio State Fair, I know that our Adam Klotz is going to be there.
1: Mm-hmm.
0: He's going to be, I think, offering up some live shots tomorrow. But this is the forecast. What do you make of it? The weekend's going to be maybe crummy.
1: Yeah, and you know, and that to me, I mean, this is obviously a week-long event.
0: Mm-hmm.
1: And it does, when you see the weekend, the only 2 days that have a high rowy with thunderstorms, you think to yourself, man,
0: I know.
1: That is when most people are probably going to try to get out to go spend some time at the fair. The only caveat being it is the middle of summer, so maybe kids are out and parents think, okay, well, maybe tomorrow night or tonight.
0: Yeah.
1: You know, we'll take the kids for a couple of hours. But
0: there's plenty to do inside.
1: It's scattered coverage, but I will say it's going to be wet. And if we know anything about state fairs of the past, it is on open field, open ground, muddy.
0: Is that cow made out of butter? I think that's the thing.
1: Right.
0: Yeah. So as long as it's not too hot. But are you a household that keeps your butter out of the fridge?
1: No, in the fridge. I don't know. I don't like to keep anything out on the counter.
0: We've recently made the transition. We keep the butter outside. And it's a game changer when you're spreading on the bagel.
1: Well, I already get the spreadable butter.
0: Okay.
1: So I've jumped over that.
0: I think that actually does need to be in the fridge anyway. So, yeah, you don't want the spread outside. But, hey,
1: I don't know.
0: Butter?
1: Unless you're doing I can't believe it's not butter, then...
0: So these are the conversations we'll have at the Ohio State Fair.
1: Certainly will.
0: Storm threat. We also have Florida that we're watching. Florida's going to be maybe in the zone for more storms, right?
1: It is. And, you know, it is. I mean, we keep going back to this theme, but here we are, end of July, middle of the summer months. It's what you expect to see down in the Sunshine State. It's hot. There's an unstable atmosphere.

0: you know, you get these sea breezes that kick in from the east and the west, and that ultimately is what develops those thunderstorms. But over the beginning of this week, we had a cold front that dropped its way painfully through the mid-Atlantic last week, brought a lot of rain to North Carolina, continued to work its way down through Florida through this past weekend, now into the beginning of this week. Now it's washed out a bit, but you can almost see the remnant moisture that's been pooling along that boundary. We're going to tap into that today. And again tomorrow, and again into the start of the weekend. We do start to see the pressure taken off the peninsula, I think, as we head through about Saturday afternoon and Sunday. But for North Florida, up along the I-10 corridor, we are looking at not just a level one flood threat, but there is the threat that we could see some pretty strong winds with these storms that could get up to severe criteria. So heads up along the beaches, Pensacola, Panama City, and then as you head a little further inland, spots like Jacksonville even, we could see, I mean, there's a lot of lift in the atmosphere, and there is kind of this boundary draped a little farther to the north, closer to the I-20 corridor, that I think is going to start to work its way down, provide a little extra lift in the atmosphere, and those storms, they'll bubble up quickly, and then as they collapse, provide that damaging wind threat.
1: Yeah, and I think the fact that we've got plenty of energy to work with in Florida will speak to
0: And remember, I'm talking up along the I-10, but we still have all that moisture still funneled around the I-4 corridor, so watch as that blossoms with the daytime heat in and around Orlando.
1: No, you're right. I mean, There might be a couple of complexes that we have to watch. Yesterday, it was a bit more organized closer to the panhandle, but today, I think, with that residual boundary driving south, that's just going to add to a bit of a mess. I was checking to see if we could maybe overnight get some rain to work back into Tampa, because Tampa has been unsettled this week. You know, we've had some moisture moving in from the Gulf. It looks like it could be around. Not enthused about it arriving there, but hey, it's something to watch. I think, though, from a boundary perspective, if you remain south of that boundary, you're going to remain humid. And that includes the central Gulf Coast, too.
0: Exactly. And so you look at our forecast through this weekend, you know, it's not a day where I would say, you know, both Saturday and Sunday you can't go to the beach.
1: Yeah.
0: But I would just say be creative with your timeline. You know, I think mornings are always going to be best unless you're on the West Coast, which I tend to find is a little more active
1: in
0: the morning hours. Sarasota down to Fort Myers, we're actually seeing that this morning. You can actually see below us. That's a live view of what Sarasota's dealing with. But, you know, you look around it, and that's what the Fox Weather app is for, right? Yeah. You take a look at the timeline, the hourly forecast, you go, okay, we'll go to the beach from 2 to 4, and we'll bring it all in.
1: It's helpful, but with a feels-like temperature of 91 degrees, that's a steamy rain this morning.
0: Steamy, and it's pouring.
1: Yeah, it is. All right, we want to go to the Northeast now and talk more about the rain that we've seen over the past couple of days. We had hours, days of torrential rain for some, and it did lead to some significant flooding. This is some video out of Shodak, New York. Nearly a foot of rain fell in a 24-hour period, and you see what that did, a historic grist mill collapsing as water surged through the area.
2: I have the house next door. I've had that for 18 years, the mill house, and I have no idea how bad the damage is inside the house. The waters have receded a little bit. The mill obviously is mostly collapsed, so that's a total loss.
1: Albany, New York picked up more than 6 inches of rain, and the flooding there in the state capital had cars submerged, now not able to be used. Impacts stretched beyond those flooded roads, though. We saw numerous reports of boil water advisories get issued, power out. It was a historic day around Albany, New York. In fact, the city recorded its largest rain total since Hurricane Floyd back in 1999. In fact, you might remember Floyd. The storm reached Cat 4 strength, made landfall near Cape Fear, North Carolina as a Cat 2. From there, Floyd raced up the East Coast. It brought rain to the Northeast. Its remnants produced flash flooding across parts of New York, including the Hudson Valley and New York City, right where we saw some of the heavy rain today. But the good news is that things are beginning to dry out, and we're going to see some improvement through the Northeast and New England. To see that a non-tropical system like this did generate incredible amounts of rain, it's nothing short of unbelievable. This is an all-time two-day rain record. Nearly 7 inches. Yesterday when we were looking at this, it was number 4. Mm-hmm. It was close with the December 30th, 31st event from 1948, which out of all of these dates, That one's the odd one, because yes, all the others occurred either in summer or fall.
0: But you think, right, like late December.
1: Late December.
0: How did we get 5.5 inches
1: of rain? Must have been a warm nor'easter. Right? That's all I'm thinking. I meant to look that up.
0: That nor'easter definitely cut inland.
1: It did cut in. It brought more than, you know, 5 inches to Albany. But the fact that Floyd and Nicole, these tropical systems,
0: right,
1: brought less rain than what we've seen over the past couple of days in Albany is not something that can be stated enough.
0: You know, I will just say though, I mean, for July, and it's been interesting because we have been going through these bouts where the humidity has dropped. You think mm-hmm. about it, last week we were in the 40s and 50s across the northeastern region for dew points, that is.
1: Yep.
0: And so to see the recovery of the atmosphere, and I think honestly it was just a matter of, and I felt this yesterday or the last 2 days when we were watching these storms in this area of low pressure, it was just a train track.
1: Yeah.
0: And I think this spoke more to the repeated nature of the rain as opposed to the rain rate.
1: Mm-hmm. I agree. And the fact is that spiraling of the system that we have been observing, you can still sort of make that out, but it is way more disorganized mm-hmm. this morning. We have a flood threat through New England, through Maine today. I think the bulk of the heaviest rain right now straddling Rhode Island and Connecticut. And we could still see some showers work through, maybe as far south as New York and Philly later this afternoon. But I think we're starting to see this thing wind down.
0: Yeah. And you know, that was always going to be the case. This is not going to be one of those systems where typically you get an area of low pressure that starts to work up into these higher latitudes and it's strengthening, mm-hmm. right? This was expected to kind of unwind and peter out and then work its way up into the North Atlantic. But still scattered showers around. Again, it kind of really speaks to that fall feel.
1: Yeah.
0: August 30th, by the way, is the date.
1: Is it?
0: Yep.
1: So, wow. That the
0: Starbucks releases their fall.
1: So I probably saw a video from a year ago then. That's what you're telling me.
0: Yeah.
1: Okay.
0: We're wrapping, but the weather's kind of called for.
1: Stand corrected. But I get it. Well, we can say goodbye to this low, and then we'll feel.
0: Here.
1: Actually, by next week, temperatures are going to warm back up in the Northeast.
0: It warms back up, but I got to say, the rain isn't gone in the Northeast.
1: Yeah. All right. Well, we'll watch it.
0: Well, Fausto, it might be long gone, but its impact still making waves across Hawaii this week. Just take a look here at Diamond Head and Cromwell Beach in Honolulu. Yep, that's what I was expecting to see. Calling all surfers. Taking advantage of that high surf generated by Fausto. So with Fausto now in our rearview mirror, our attention turns to Hurricane Genevieve churning over the open waters of the eastern Pacific. Right now, Genevieve is expected to stay far away from land. Remember, an impressive storm as it makes its track up into the cooler waters. After the break, we'll take a tour of the rest of the Pacific Basin before hopping over closer to home in the Atlantic to see how things are brewing there. Weather Command, we'll be right back.

0: are back here on Weather Command. Check this out. Moonlight illuminating the eye of Super Typhoon Dolphin in the western Pacific early yesterday morning. This is a monster storm that has rapidly intensified, and for Dolphin will continue to work its way perhaps closer to the Northern Mariana Islands and will eventually be something that we do follow to see how close it could possibly be to Japan. But for Dolphin, this has been quite a unique system to watch as it has continued to strengthen in those warmer waters. When we take a look at the system right now, looks like it's undergoing what we call a bit of an eye wall replacement cycle. So you see that eye kind of clouding up a bit, wobbling in intensity. Right now sitting at about 160 mile per hour winds, likely seeing some impact here, but overall, I mean, it is a well-sustained storm. And you can see the clouding up and kind of, what do you make of that, Stephen? You think eye wall replacement? I feel like a little bit of dry air, you can almost kind of see it working its way in. So overall, expecting some weakening as we head through the end of this week, continuing into the weekend, as it does make a pass well north of the Northern Mariana Islands. So very little land interaction.
1: Yeah, it's been a storm to watch, though. I think out of all the systems we've been tracking from a tropical meteorology perspective, this thing has been amazing to see. And the intensity is still explicitly forecast. I don't think that we've seen the strongest Dolphin yet. I think that's going to happen later on by Saturday.
0: Holds through tomorrow?
1: Yeah, and with maybe that eye wall replacement cycle that we see occurring now, that's going to weaken it just a bit, but briefly it expands that wind field out, and then this thing will tighten back up. So it is something to watch. The cone has changed just a little bit. We have less of a northwest trajectory, and there is a bit of a westward turn that could take, but still staying north to your point of Guam, of Saipan. But there are a few islands that this could very well be impacting.
0: But I mean, you look at the progression of the intensity from Dolphin this
1: remarkable,
0: week.
1: Right?
0: I mean, just incredible to see, you know, 100 mile per hour between 5 a.m. on Monday to 5 p.m. on Tuesday.
1: Right.
0: I mean, that is almost close to double rapid intensification.
1: Yeah.
0: Easily rapid intensification.
1: All I remember, because these timestamps change, that graphic confuses me, because with every new advisory, we get a new set of numbers and times. But I remember from 5 p.m. Monday to 5 p.m. Tuesday, it was a 95 mile per hour increase.
0: Okay, yeah.
1: It went from a 50 mile per hour tropical storm to what would be equivalent to a Category 4. 140 miles or 140.
0: I mean, that's what it looked like on Monday as we kind of closed out the day.
1: And then
0: here we are now, which again, clouding up a bit with some perhaps eye wall replacement beginning to take shape. But you can almost kind of see that intrusion. But this is not the last of Dolphin. We're going to continue to see that strengthening. And then for Japan, you know, I mean, this is still many, many, many, many days away. But it would be a rather rare and unique system to see something continue to work from the Central Pacific into the Western Pacific and perhaps up to the southern coast of Japan.
1: It's happened before, so it's not as if this is unprecedented. But when you look at the number of storms that the Western Pacific does feature, to have anything in the Central Pack make that crossover, and this is really just man-made jurisdictions, the East Pack, the Central Pack, the West Pack, but to see that crossover occur, only two of these four storms, or I should say four storms have made landfall, but two of the four, those occur during periods of strong El Nino, which we're not technically in a strong El Nino, but when we look back on 2026, we will say that was a strong El Nino
0: year,
1: because fall and winter forecast and showing that will be the case. Okay, well, we've talked about the Western Pack. Why not go to the Eastern Pacific? And as Jane had mentioned as we went to break, the only system that we're paying close attention to is Genevieve. Fausto has since become a non-story as it moved close to Hawaii. In fact, Robert Ray had quite a trip to Hawaii. It was sunny the whole time. Good for him.
0: Those are one of the best weather stories to cover.
1: It's true. I mean, there were some showers, and Fausto is such a close call for Hawaii, and we're still, you know, just in the in the second month of hurricane season, I guess technically the third month in the Pacific, because in the Eastern Pac that begins in mid-May. But Fausto is is no longer around. We've got Genevieve, though.
0: And Genevieve.
1: I really think all we have to show is that cone, as you showed it before we went to break. Genevieve is weakening. Genevieve's moving into an environment in the Pacific that is not conducive.
0: I say it's like in Finding Nemo, like the shelf.
1: Yeah.
0: You like drop off.
1: Yeah.
0: And like it's like, ooh, it's scary and dark. Well, that's, I think for tropical systems in the Pacific, particularly in the Eastern Pacific, mm-hmm. they look at that shelf like Nemo and they're like, we don't want to go that way.
1: Yeah.
0: But they're going.
1: Yeah. They're going.
0: Whether they like it or not. And that's what is
1: choice.
0: Going to continue to weaken Genevieve in those cooler waters. But I mean, rapid intensification through this
1: mm-hmm.
0: weekend.
1: Mm-hmm.
0: Our first major hurricane in the Eastern Pacific Basin
1: right.
0: this season.
1: Yep.
0: So Genevieve definitely making a name for itself.
1: I think so. I was looking to see the stair step down. It has been almost linear where mm-hmm. we've seen with each advisory about a 10 mile per hour drop, except for the Tuesday into Tuesday night, Tuesday morning to Tuesday night. But that continues to be the story. And while it did achieve that major hurricane status, quite a feat to see that thing, and it became a Category 5. Achieving Cat 5 status in the Eastern Pacific, I know that within the past 5 years, it's felt a bit more common,
0: mm-hmm.
1: but it is still an unusual thing to see.
0: Yeah.
1: And to have an early season storm achieve that, it speaks to how unusually warm the Eastern Pacific waters are right now.
0: It just also speaks to what's still to come, because as we know yeah. But here's the shelf. Boom.
1: There it is. This is
0: falling yeah. right off.
1: I can't tell you how many times I've tried to draw on this thing, but yeah, it's where the yellow becomes the green as,
0: yep.
1: as you drew on it. So
0: there it is.
1: Yeah, so that's the Eastern Pacific story, and Genevieve will continue to watch. I will end with the cone. I think it will make a closer call with Hawaii, but still stay well away. I mean, we're not worried about there being
0: yeah.
1: any sort
0: high
1: of
0: high pressure effects. Is actually going to help to steer this back a little farther to the north.
1: To
0: but
1: the north, yeah.
0: you know, maybe Genevieve trying to make a run for some warmer waters, but
1: chasing after Fausto, right?
0: Yep, exactly. Yeah. Well, listen, that's what's happening in our Pacific.
1: The Eastern Pacific waters are right now.
0: It just also speaks to what's still to come, because as we know yeah. But here's the shelf. Boom.
1: There it is. This is
0: falling yeah. right off.
1: I can't tell you how many times I've tried to draw on this thing, but yeah, it's where the yellow becomes the green as,
0: yep.
1: as you drew on it. So
0: there it is.
1: Yeah, so that's the Eastern Pacific story, and Genevieve will continue to watch. I will end with the cone. I think it will make a closer call with Hawaii, but still stay well away. I mean, we're not worried about there being
0: yeah.
1: any sort
0: high
1: of
0: high pressure effects. Is actually going to help to steer this back a little farther to the north.
1: To
0: but,
1: the north, yeah.
0: you know, maybe Genevieve trying to make a run for some warmer waters. But
1: chasing after Fausto, right?
0: Yep, exactly. Yeah. Well, listen, that's what's happening in our Pacific basin. So let's head over to the Atlantic, where tropical waves are coming off the African coast, as they typically do this time of the year. But at the same time, we are also looking at a pretty significant amount of Saharan dust. And so that is also going to limit the overall capability of these tropical waves. Despite the fact that our water temperatures are beginning to warm in the main development region, there's a lot of factors at play that is keeping the basin relatively quiet. But let's see our weight on some of these tropical waves. You know, on average, we see, about 60 or so tropical waves come off the African coast. So you think about how many times do you get a tropical system to emerge? On average, what do we see? About a dozen or so named storms. So with that, you know, odds are one in every... I can't do math.
1: 65?
0: 60, one...
1: If there's 60 tropical waves, you get about a dozen. Yeah,
0: yeah.
1: Out of every five or so.
0: Right. So
1: not a great ratio, but hey, even in baseball, that's still a pretty bad average.
0: Yeah. not the best average for our tropics. But
1: yeah.
0: you know, we know that when we do have one that does charge through, it can be obviously quite devastating. So we look at the dry air, a hostile environment that is going to really mark the main development region with a mm-hmm. strengthening El Nino as we head through the next several weeks, if not perhaps taking us through the peak of the hurricane season. But, you know, our main development region here across this zone, those water temperatures, we've mixed out some of the blue, which
1: yeah.
0: I think once we work into August and September, it's one of the very reasons why it is considered peak season. It's because we do start to see peak warming.
1: Totally.
0: In that corner
1: and we
0: of
1: see,
0: the Atlantic.
1: And we see the trade winds, in theory, those start to ease, so we're not dealing with a ton of wind shear or just hostile winds, the environment over the MDR, that begins to become a bit more conducive for development. And sometimes you'll see the Saharan dust. But I think from a wind shear perspective, that's not going to happen this year. It looks like the wind shear, which is often a prevailing factor that mitigates storms in the Atlantic during El Nino years, it looks like that wind shear is going to continue. But yeah, from the MDR's perspective, I mean, we're still within that average range, but we are trending a little warmer than what we typically see.
0: And the last time we had a strengthening El Nino during hurricane season was, what, 2023?
1: Yeah.
0: But the bigger conversation that season was how warm the waters were.
1: Yeah. So we'll keep tabs
0: on. Continue to offset this.
1: On that. So tropics remain in focus, but so does the storm threat that we have, a threat brewing through the plains. We've got severe weather. The potential's there. Also for some heavy rain returning to areas unfortunately rocked by severe weather. Just

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1: 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You're watching Weather Command. I'm Stephen Morgan.
2: And I'm Jane Menard. Thanks for joining us. It is Thursday, July 30th.
1: We've had pretty long of a week already with severe weather rocking the plains, significant rain in the Northeast. But our attention starts off this morning in the plains because that's where rain is returning. And you have to look at it through the lens of cleanup because in Menasha and Appleton, Wisconsin, Monday's powerful EF3 tornado, now time is ticking for people to get ready for more rain to move on through. And what a cleanup it's been. We've had our correspondents on the ground listening to remarkable survivor stories as not one fatality was reported out of Menasha or in Appleton with this damaging EF3 tornado, winds estimated to reach as high as 140 miles an hour. So with that in mind, having rain return, if we didn't have tornadoes, you know, it'd be just another summer day as we kick off a new month in August. But unfortunately, as that cleanup will take months, power remains out for a lot of people. There are concerns growing that this rain could be an issue. The overall pattern, while we've had a ridge of high pressure dictate the weather, anytime we have a ridge of high pressure, that's quieter weather often, unless you're found on the periphery of this ridge. That's drifting west. So that's going to park itself in the desert southwest, which in a lot of ways is where we see it this time of year. It's where that heat is most intense and temperatures can climb remarkably efficiently into the triple digits, 110, 115. And we'll likely see that this weekend, but it's going to be a different story in the plains as rain is going to move back in. All you need to know is that a low is going to replace a high. And anytime you have an L instead of an H, you're going to deal with some inclement weather. There is going to be a moisture source available, some moisture from the Pacific as well as the Gulf that's going to pump in some of that lower level moisture capable of producing some of these storms. I think we'll watch for the threat throughout the morning. Not seeing anything that's been too concerning, at least this morning. Some working through north central Omaha, getting closer, slowly closer to the I-29 corridor between Sioux City and Omaha. But overall, Jane, I think this thing's been manageable. It's nothing that we need to worry with. It's within this zone, though, not necessarily this complex that we're watching now. It's probably going to be
2: a redeveloping. Mm-hmm.
1: Yeah, but there could be some wind.
2: I think so, too. And, you know, what's happening right now is going to leave behind some outflow boundaries. And then remember, that area of low pressure is still going to be kicking out of the Rockies into the plains throughout the day today.
1: Yep,
2: so
1: yep.
2: That's going to provide a little extra lift and spin in the atmosphere. And so what was just highlighted was perhaps an isolated potential that we could even see a tornado or two,
1: yep,
2: particularly down across parts of Nebraska. I think you have to kind of watch the tail end. And I think it's really connected to watch how this kind of starts to connect, grow up scale, become linear.
1: Mm-hmm.
2: It's always the bookend of those more linear systems that come together in the late afternoon, evening hours that could have a little extra spin to them.
1: Right.
2: So there's your isolated tornado potential, and then that drives down through Omaha with that damaging wind threat. Wind gusts topping 60, maybe close to 70 miles an hour. I think one thing about the Northern Plains is we can certainly achieve those higher wind potentials.
1: Yeah, we've actually seen winds exceed 90
2: miles
1: an hour this year, and those weren't tornado-associated winds. Also, those were clocked winds. Those were winds that were actually measured. When we talk about winds associated with tornadoes, those are estimated winds based on damage. So Friday and Saturday, we're going to watch as that threat does shift off to the east. One other thing to keep in mind is the heavy rain, and the potential is going to be there. In fact, we see it return to Wisconsin. We also see it return to Illinois, which if you live in Illinois, if you live across the country, perhaps you're heading to Illinois in Chicago because we've got the Music Fest.
2: Lollapalooza
1: occurring. For people who aren't familiar, I grew up in Southern Illinois, and I did not know about Lollapalooza until I think I moved to Houston, which was like 5 years ago. But
2: Okay. You
1: can call me out of the loop. Northern Illinois and Southern Illinois are like two different states completely. But it's weather dependent, Jane, and we have seen in past years the weather affect this music festival. And, you know, how in tune with the forecast do you think these Lollapalooza goers are?
2: My cousins and my aunt and uncle are both, in fact, shipping out to Chicago today.
3: For it?
2: For Lollapalooza. They're both, my uncle and my cousin, they're in the music industry, so they love Lollapalooza. It's one of the best things. My aunt, who's not much in tune with music, she said to me, Jane, it's been so lovely going to Lollapalooza the last few years. If it rains, what am I going to do about it? I can't do anything. And I said, well, that's why you keep it here with me, because I'll let you know. But hey, you know, we have had some pretty, you know, impressive years in terms of weather before 2012, 2015, 2017 stands out, you know, for a year where Lorde, who is headlining for this evening, she, in fact, back in 2017, in the middle of her set, the Grant Park needed to be evacuated. So they had to close things down. She was highly anticipated.
3: Yeah, it was the 9 p.m. concert.
2: Yeah.
3: Right? And the Muse, they were also.
2: Lil Uzi Vert, who will also be at Lollapalooza this weekend.
3: Okay. So making some return.
2: Yes.
3: But the problem is, so is the rain. And so we might deal with a similar setup. I don't think that it's so much severe weather that we're worried with here.
2: I agree.
3: Maybe a couple of storms.
2: For concert goers, if you're heading to the festival this weekend, I mean, I know we spend a lot of time just coming from my perspective, getting the outfits ready to go, right? Like each day is something new and something different.
3: It matters.
2: But bringing the ponchos, having the rain boots, because I think it's the infield is going to be wet.
3: Mm-hmm.
2: And, you know, a lot of the performances, they do have, you know, weatherproofed machines and you know, sound checks, but it's 8 a.m. I mean, this is early in the morning on Saturday.
3: I know.
2: You consider we're looking more towards the afternoon, evening hours, more so once the sun sets, once we get into some of the bigger high-end performances, but that's the focus.
3: So gonna be
2: going
3: into
2: Friday.
3: It's gonna be a rainy one for Saturday and for Friday.
2: Yep.
3: So we're gonna have to pay attention to the forecast. But hey, it happens, you know. You don't want too much rain. And I think that we'll squeak by with some dry time too during the concert.
2: I agree. So bring the ponchos and the rain gear. And if you are looking for something fun to do this weekend, maybe you're in Florida trying to take advantage of some beach time, a vacation before the kids get ready to go back to school, because by the way, in the South, it's August, essentially.
3: August.
2: So school is like weeks away.
3: I know.
2: College students are already getting ready to head back. But we've got a little lightning down there in Osprey, Florida. Some pouring rain, a little steamy rain, because it is hot and unsettled. And that is going to be, again, another focus through the day today to close out the week. We've had this boundary draped across Central Florida, kind of worked its way up. Now we're seeing the connection of our next couple of systems. This boundary has since washed out across parts of Central Florida, but it pooled all of this moisture along it. So that's what's still hanging around. We do have, though, another boundary that's draped up to the north. And with this kind of overall like outflow boundaries, and you know, as things start to open up for the afternoon, it is hot up along the I-10 corridor.
3: Mm-hmm.
2: We have heat advisories in effect already for temperatures that are going to feel like 108 to 112. This is a zone that's been called for not only just dangerous heat, but those storms have a lot of lift and moisture to work with. We could see prolific wind.
3: Yeah.
2: And well, more so the word prolific being used for the lightning threat.
3: Yeah. Yeah. Which, I mean, wouldn't be a huge surprise when you're dealing with some of these storms that are going to grow. We were watching the potential for storms yesterday, and we did get a handful of reports out of Florida. I wanted to check in on those. We had them in Georgia too. And generally speaking, most of them were winds associated with a bunch of trees that were knocked down. But yeah, a couple out of Jefferson County in Florida. Some decent tree limbs that were torn down, knocked down because of the winds associated with the storm. So we did have an active afternoon yesterday. We're going to have it again today. There was a greater chance that we would see severe weather yesterday compared to today. But I think the fact that that boundary's there almost reinforced with a separate one, the blossoming of these storms likely going to occur similarly to what we saw yesterday.
2: I think so, too. So just keep an eye. You see that blossom that will continue into the evening hours.
3: Yep.
2: Once the sun sets, we lose some of that component, but it drives down to the I-4 for a nice soaking overnight, not much in the way of a severe threat, and then that kind of fizzles by the morning.
3: Yeah.
2: And then we'll rinse and repeat that as we continue into Friday, although shifting some of this threat more so closer to the Florida Panhandle. So spots like Panama City, unfortunately, this is going to be a weekend that you might have to get a little more creative with some more time.
3: Yeah, it's true. And we might have a surface trough that tries to establish on the Atlantic side of the, the, the peninsula. But overall, this is the time of year that boundaries don't make it through Florida.
2: No.
3: Don't make it
2: through. And how impressive to see one.
3: Yeah.
2: And another one on the way.
3: It's true.
2: But listen, while we've got heat advisories in Florida, the heat is on across the West and particularly across the desert Southwest. These temperatures are extreme. We're talking triple digit heat. It's nothing new this time of year, but the latest stretch is pushing the thermometer to dangerous levels. Vegas, Phoenix, both forecast to soar above 110 degrees. And the heat isn't just confined to the desert. Those warnings stretch to a large part of the West, impacting folks in Southern California. So when we get back, we will detail just how hot it gets and if relief could finally arrive. Weather Command, we'll be right back.

0: This is the sound of Claire cooking dinner at home. And that's the sound of a fraud alert from Wells Fargo flagging a charge for a pricey restaurant in Paris. Considering Claire isn't in Paris right now, that seemed odd to the bank and to Claire. Two taps later, Claire says nope to the charge and Wells Fargo is on the case. However you make money work, Wells Fargo can work with that.
1: Wells Fargo Bank, N.A., member FDIC.

0: 9. Call now.
1: We're back here on Weather Command, and we've been following a story in the Pacific Northwest that does not involve rain. In fact, the desperate need for rain, as we've now eclipsed 1.5 million acres in the Northwest, 1.6 million to be exact. Fire weather conditions, they're easing some, but air quality in the West hasn't been eased at all. We want to bring in Fox Weather First host, meteorologist Craig Herrera. He's been joining the studio this morning. Craig, good to see you.
2: Good to see you.
1: We're focused on the West. Mm-hmm. All week you've talked about it. And
2: yeah.
1: It's one of those stories that you hope goes away, and maybe there will be some slight changes, but overall, it's still a concern.
2: Oh, absolutely. You think about the lack of moisture we had over the winter, how dry it is. And this part of the state, where it's east of the Cascades, is typically speaking, very dry. If you've never been there and you go to places like Walla Walla, these Kennewick, these places are very dry, Stephen. In fact, they call it the Palm Springs of Washington, if you will. Mm. That's how dry it is out there.
1: Wow.
2: Yeah, compared to what you're used to seeing, the lush western half of the Cascades. Mm. So we've had thunderstorms that have caused wildfires. Gosh. We've had little spot fires, and you got a complex fire in Oregon, more in portions of Washington. Where's all that smoke going? Right over to places like Montana, Idaho. And it's people are vacationing right now. They love to be outdoors.
1: Time of year, I know. Yeah. And I mean, we've been dealing with in the Northeast bouts of smoke, but this has been a persistent a problem that we've seen in the Pacific Northwest. And based on the overall synoptic setup, we've got some of that smoke that will be drifting down into the plains. But from a perspective of the Northwest today, we have air quality alerts. Those are going to go through Friday. Mm-hmm. As far as the overall trend, we've remained at unhealthy levels, this specifically in Boise, Idaho.
2: I mean, and you think about the overnight hours, you're like, I just want to get outside. I want to run. You really can't. The healthiest people at this point, when we get to the unhealthy and the hazardous levels, I mean, anybody, the healthiest person could have problems with this, because the particulate matter that's in the atmosphere is finer than a strand of hair.
1: Right.
2: And you think about that trying to get into your lungs.
1: Crazy.
2: You can easily breathe that in or into your eyes.
1: And it's problematic, especially when you have a complex fire like that's been burning in Oregon, that continuing, and the density of the smoke, the concentration, keeping it mixing down at the surface. So that's going to be one of the stories we're following. We also, of course, have the heat.
2: Oh.
1: And while heat doesn't start wildfires, certainly doesn't help things, because it can dry things out. Things become even drier and even more easily can catch fire. In Phoenix, we've had temperatures that have had no problem warming well into the triple digits, and this trend is going to continue. Listen, climatologically, July and August, two of the hottest months out of the entire year.
2: Yeah.
1: And so when you start seeing temperatures achieve what they've been achieving in Phoenix, it's hard, though, because this has been a story that's persisted in the Southwest, even as the heat has meandered through the plains. And our focus was briefly on the plains, but it's back to the Southwest.
2: This has been more of a marathon than a sprint, right? When you think about the stretch of it. And not only that, Stephen, the coast, where you go to escape the heat, is under heat advisories.
1: Yep.
2: So the immediate coast is feeling it. You go to the higher elevations, you're going to Lake Tahoe, or not Lake Tahoe, Big Bear Lake, any of the higher elevations, Bishop in the Central Valley, those are under heat advisories for temperatures near 100 degrees.
1: It's a scorcher. And even temperatures in the morning, I mean, they're not cooling off all that much. We've talked, you know, ad nauseum about some of these records that have been achieved, these record low high temperatures, these record high low temperatures that just don't cool off all that much, barely dropping out of the triple digits in Phoenix specifically. So the ridge that has kept things hot, we were showing a stat from Amarillo, Texas as well, that's going to start drifting west. Mm-hmm. With that western ridge becoming parked again over the desert Southwest, more of the same.
2: Yeah.
1: That's what we're going to see.
2: No break at all, and no marine influence, which we count on, we rely on. And when you get a little bit of monsoon that sneaks in underneath that, you had just a tiny bit of humidity, it makes it that much worse. So these numbers here, to your point, you don't cool off during the overnight hours.
1: Right.
2: Your afternoon high is 110 to 115 for a stretch of it. How about Las Vegas? 111. Phoenix, you're looking at 114. Lake Havasu is very popular. People go there with their boats, and they like to tie their boats up together. It's just too dangerous.
1: And lake levels, we're not even mentioning this, but lake levels are historically low for some.
2: I
1: was checking on Lake Mead.
2: Mm-hmm.
1: It's reaching all-time lows again.
2: Terrible. Yeah, we had that a couple of years ago, remember?
1: Yep,
2: and we were digging up things that we hadn't seen before.
1: And we got some rain.
2: Yeah.
1: It helped. But then all you need is another season where things become problematic and you have temperatures like this. I think Vegas probably won't see 120 degrees.
2: Right.
1: But when we were looking at this last weekend, taking a peek at how this weekend is shaping up, this is when some of the hottest air perhaps could be felt.
2: For sure. You know? And you look, not on the map, but you look at Western Washington and Oregon, they are in the red as far as the temperatures. And you think about the firefighters and they're all they're dealing with. How about Salt Lake City? No snow this winter.
1: No
2: and
1: snow.
2: Now potentially getting close to an all-time record high.
1: Which this is only achieved if you're continuing to dry out. Salt Lake City only in a given year have a handful of days where you get to at least 100 degrees.
2: Yeah.
1: But the fact that we're talking about an all-time record, it's going to be very close.
2: Yeah.
1: All-time currently is from just a couple of weeks.
2: It was just a few weeks ago. Isn't that wild?
1: So not as if like this is a huge saying, but listen, if you have a way to escape, you had mentioned heat alerts along the immediate coast, so even near the beach, it's hot.
2: Yeah.
1: But be safe doing so, as we've learned and as we know, when it comes to beach safety, rip current should be top of mind. Around 100 rip current deaths occur in the U.S. every year. And I want you to be prepared for this danger. Meteorologist Bain Froney, she went to Galveston to learn about the signs of a rip current and how to escape safely.
3: We're here in gorgeous Galveston Island. Beautiful beach day, honestly, but the waves are rough, and it's always important to be safe when you're out in the oceans, especially on these beautiful beaches. So I'm joined here today with Chief Austin Kerwin. He is the chief of the Galveston Island Beach Patrol. And, you know, Austin, obviously, rip currents, they're a major concern. Can you tell us a little bit about what a rip current is and why it's so dangerous?
4: Across the nation, rip currents account for about 80% of the issues when people get in the water. So what a rip current really is, it's a fast moving flow of water, similar to like a river that's in the ocean, and actually pulls you out to sea. A big misconception of people is that rip currents pull you under the water.
3: A rip current is going to take you back like this. If you start feeling yourself going back, that means you may be in a rip current. Is there a way to spot a rip current?
4: Anything that sticks out in the water, a jetty or a pier, there will be a rip current on either side of that object. The other thing you can look for, if you have a lot of wave action coming in, there'll be one section of beach that actually looks calmer than the rest of the areas. It's actually calmer because the water's moving in the opposite direction, and that's another way to spot a rip current.
3: Say, for some reason, I accidentally got caught in a rip current. What should I do?
4: So the best thing to do is to not panic. Uh-huh. Again, rip currents do not pull you underwater. So all you have to do is remain calm and stay afloat. The rip current will actually dissipate once it gets back in the water. And if there's a lot of wave action, you'll just get pushed back to shore from the waves. The other thing we always tell people, if you're not a strong swimmer, wave your hands and scream for help.
3: If you're not a good swimmer, you want to do this, okay? Ask for help on shore.
4: If you are a strong swimmer, you can always swim lateral to the beach.
3: If you're a strong enough swimmer, you're going to want to try and swim parallel.
4: You know, just swim lateral, might be 10 yards, you'll be out of that rip current, you're good to go.
3: And then thankfully, I'm out of the rip current, and I'm safe. But if you are in danger, if you're in a serious situation, make sure you're waving your hands, yelling for help, and someone will be able to get you. Austin, it's great out there. Thank you so much for all those tips. Really, really needed those.
4: Yeah, of course. Next time you come to the beach, you know how to stay safe out there.
1: All right. Important information. Bain enjoying the Gulf Coast. Speaking of Galveston, talk for the first
5: time. I was going to say, speaking of Galveston.
1: I know. Whenever Galveston's mentioned, it's like we're magnets. And we're like, here we are.
5: Anything
1: along
5: about
1: the Texas,
5: Texas
1: Gulf.
5: And they're like, talk to Stephen and Britta about it.
1: They know.
5: And Haley. I mean, it's just Haley's more of like an Austin girl than a coastal person.
1: Closer to the hill country, which I know your origin story is more so hill country, but close enough.
5: Born in San Antonio.
1: I do think, though, the fact that we've got the heat, which the heat's unrelenting in Texas. I was looking at some of the temperatures. There's going to be warm.
5: Yeah.
1: But we got to take the rip current safely.
5: Yes.
1: Seriously.
5: And although we have the official rip current statement really locked up on the Gulf side of Florida, I would argue you should always kind of think about rip current safety.
1: Yeah.
5: It's amazing because if you look at the stats, just by swimming in front of the lifeguard bench, like within like visual sight by 20 feet of them,
1: yep.
5: you reduce your chance of dying in a rip current by a huge percentage.
1: Right.
5: And it's interesting because when you look at this video, by the way, it went viral. It's a California lifeguard that's saving somebody. And it's interesting because I've heard a couple people say, you see the lifeguard struggling. The lifeguard is not struggling. The lifeguard is doing their job.
1: Yep.
5: And you see him there go underneath the wave, almost like he's duck diving, which is what you would do if you had a surfboard with you. But, you know, they're so well trained in this setup and it really tough conditions. And kudos to the lifeguard team out of Santa Cruz. They did a great job. But, you know, the Pacific is known for crazy waves, but it can happen anywhere. And I think the Gulf Coast is one of those tricky ones because you look at it and it looks so pristine and so calm. But we get some really gnarly rip currents in the Gulf. Let's focus on the Northeast Coast. We've had a couple days of really bad weather, so today might be one of the first days that people are like, ooh, I'm going to get it in.
1: A little bit of an offshore breeze for the south shores of Long Island. So with that offshore breeze, I mean, even from a surfing perspective, might be a slightly better day to do it.
5: Yeah. I mean, you want a clean cut wave. So to have offshore winds is a good thing. Just make sure that you're looking out for the flag system. Green means go. Red means stop. Yellow just means take caution. Weather-wise, if you're going to be in the southeast, Sunday is not your beach day. So get out Friday and Saturday. Those will be your days. Weather is pretty much perfect.
1: Yep.
5: I mean, we're going to be in the 80s with partly cloudy skies, water temperatures in the upper 70s to low 80s for the southeast coastline. So get in your 2 days of beach day, and then Sunday will be your indoor day.
1: So how about the Gulf Coast? That's
5: this is my favorite stretch of beach. So I might be a Texan.
1: My in-laws are in Destin right now.
5: Are they?
1: Yeah. Yeah. They've been there all week. They had an extreme heat warning yesterday,
5: uh-huh.
1: which, I mean, hey, if you have a way to cool off, enjoy
5: right?
1: it. Those sugary sand beaches of Destin.
5: If you have never been to Northwest Florida, do yourself a favor and go. The National Seashore is my favorite spot in all of America when it comes to beaches. It is pristine. Yeah. It is beautiful. You can do the Destin thing, but you can also find local spots. I'm not going to say them because I don't want to ruin it.
1: Yeah?
5: They're my spots.
1: You got to find the gyms and then keep them a secret.
5: Exactly.
1: You'll give a broad overview, but like, yeah.
5: Yeah. My oldest was born in Pensacola, which is a good spot. But yeah, my favorite spot where I actually go swimming in Northwest Florida, I'm not saying it.
1: Not saying it. Well, listen, we've got the love for the beaches because it's been so hot. So appreciate you joining us.
5: Be safe out there.
1: This morning. Yeah, we'll be keeping tabs on it. We had showed you the beaches along Long Island. We want to go back to the Northeast because in New York, at least around Albany, we had historic rainfall over the past couple of days. Tuesday and Wednesday, really, that stretch among some of the rainiest weather we have seen in recorded history. So we've got more on that. Also, a check on what the rain will be doing in the Northeast. Is it finally getting out of here? Looks like it. We'll be right back.
6: This is the sound of Claire cooking dinner at home. And that's the sound of a fraud alert from Wells Fargo flagging a charge for a pricey restaurant in Paris. Considering Claire isn't in Paris right now, that seemed odd. To the bank and to Claire. Two taps later, Claire says nope to the charge, and Wells Fargo is on the case. However you make money work, Wells Fargo can work with that.
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0: All right, it's bottom of the hour. We're back here on Weather Command. We are coming to you from Studio Inn,
1: yes.
0: In standing for Newsroom. This is the Fox Newsroom behind us. It's interesting, Jane, because when we look at what we've dealt with in the Northeast the past few days, you would not think that this is summer, the end of July into August, but alas, it is.
1: It is. I mean, the hottest days could still be ahead of
0: yeah,
1: us.
0: Yeah, that's true. Although 100 degrees in New York City this month, we did hit it at Central Park. It's tough to top.
1: That felt like so long ago, though.
0: Yeah,
1: I feel right. Like 4th of July, that whole big celebration we had, that was like last year already.
0: Yeah, right.
1: We've already gone through so all the 12 months
0: I know.
1: Of the year. But we will continue to see, you know, maybe a couple scattered showers around in the Northeast. Thankfully, that big storm system is unwinding and the flood threat's paring back. Mm-hmm. Unfortunately, the same can't be said around the rest of the country. The flood
0: right.
1: threat now increasing in an area where yeah. high pressure briefly took control. And got us a nice break from rain.
0: That's the plains. The plains are going to become the focus. And, I mean, you see the text box there. Scattered storms, right? Disturbances are going to be moving through the edge of this heat dome on the periphery. And that is going to lead to a repeated threat for severe weather. I think, in large part, we are going to see rain. And for what Jane has been saying with the flood risk, I think that might be the overarching theme that we deal with. But embedded with these clusters, there could be some severe weather, and that severe weather could be an issue. Damaging winds, large hail, can't rule out large hail. I don't really think that's going to be the big concern here, but damaging winds certainly one of the risks associated with it. So, rich moisture, we got that moisture.

0: upwards of about 60 miles an hour. Now, we know in the northern plains, we can see wind gusts top much stronger than that. Mm-hmm. So, you know, we just don't exactly have, I think, a jet stream that is supportive and oriented in a way that it would boost that potential. Mm-hmm. But we'll have to watch. There's this kind of signal that we'll see these storms grow upscale into a bit of a line, and that complex coming together as it drives down through central Nebraska. Tail end, bookend could see possibly an isolated spin of a tornado risk. Mm-hmm. But I think it's largely going to be, and you see how this all wraps up, here comes that area of low pressure pushing its way now through the I-80 corridor and into the Mississippi Valley. And that's what's going to take over to become really our wettest stretch, all this moisture getting lifted up and into that circulation. But this area has been dealing with dry air.
1: Yeah, has been.
0: So you think about the mid-levels of the atmosphere. Maybe you're not feeling it at the surface because it's hot and humid. Mm-hmm. But in the mid-levels, I think this storm is kind of moving into an environment that's not maybe fully juiced and saturated to provide an even more prolific severe threat.
1: So I think with that in mind, this is going to lead to rounds of rain and storm. Mm-hmm. So we're not going to deal with just a constant slug of moisture, but with the repeated rounds, with the severe weather potential, which those storms can always at least have the potential of holding more moisture, the flood threat's going to be there. And that flood threat extends east by Saturday. It's getting more so into close to the Appalachians, parts of the Ohio and Tennessee River Valley. So we'll watch to see how this plays out. But the plains getting a return to some unsettled weather as we head into August.
0: Absolutely.
1: Which isn't terrible. Be very hot this time of year.
0: Well, Florida knows that. Yeah. We're starting the morning in Osprey, where it has been raining along the West Coast. You know, here we are just after about 9:30. Woo, it's pouring in Cleveland, Florida right now. But look at that, feels like temperature, 96 degrees. There is a lot of moisture down here in Florida. And unfortunately, you know, we're wringing that moisture out right now in the form of rain rates that could be topping 2 inches per hour. I'd say so, with not just the rain rate and the visibility dropped there, but then the spray back on the road. That's always a bit of a challenge as well. A cold front managed to make its way all the way down through central Florida earlier this week. That has since washed out. But as that boundary sat installed along the I-4 corridor, you can see the remnants of it, right? It's clear as day. All that moisture that pooled down across parts of, say, north central Florida, and you can see the beginnings of our next system working right up through the heart of the plains, and that is what is going to ultimately be tapped into once heating gets underway for the afternoon to bring us some more scattered coverage, more perhaps even widespread coverage along the I-10 corridor of not just showers and thunderstorms, but embedded downpours and perhaps even some stronger thunderstorms. Damaging wind gusts will be our top concern, but also to that lightning potential. In fact, the National Weather Service out of Tallahassee noting specifically in their discussion a prolific lightning risk with these storms into the afternoon. So a reminder, even if you don't get a warning tagged, that doesn't mean that that lightning threat isn't going to be just as dangerous. So here's our coverage as we head through the late morning, picking up along the I-4 corridor. But then it's that second batch of storms through the late afternoon and evening that will ultimately take over for Panama City, Jacksonville. And that's where we could get, I think, some damaging wind gusts through this evening and a whole lot of lightning. This rinse and repeat pattern will stay with us into at least early Saturday before we get a little more dry time to return to Florida.
1: All right. Well, let's head to the Northeast now, because that's where we saw just the past few days some incredible amounts of rain move on through. In fact, state records were rivaled. City records, all-time wettest days were rivaled. The capital of New York, Albany, picked up nearly 7 inches of rain. That is the city's highest rain total since Hurricane Floyd back in 1999. In fact, when you look at how much rain fell, the fact that we're talking nearly 7 inches of rain between the 28th and the 29th of July, that is quite a feat. From a state perspective, there have been systems of the past. I mentioned how we saw amounts that you don't typically see without a tropical system, but yet this was technically non-tropical. In Shodak, nearly 11.5 inches, almost a foot of rain just within a 24-hour period. And you take those measurements, there are only a few other places in the state that have seen this before. So we're in some top-tier status, at least categories here. Around Albany, the heavy rain that we saw means that we could dry out. And I think that we are, Jane, going to see some drier weather move on in. These totals have been remarkable. I look at where this system has been moving through, and the mid

0: Atlantic, the Northeast, and New England. That's you know, the zones that we've been watching. But I think today it has been confined mainly to southern New England, actually with a recently added flash flood warning in effect.
1: Yeah, parts of southern Rhode Island where over the last several hours this morning, as the sun came up, we've just been kind of parked with a lot of rain building over Westerly, South Kingstown. So I think, you know, the flood threat, while it's winding back with a weaker system starting to pull away, we are still expecting to see, I think, a couple more showers. Once the daytime heat picks up too, lingering moisture in the air is going to get things going for us. But still gusty in Boston. Look at that, sustained at 17 this morning.
0: Yeah, not too bad. And that wind is out of the northeast too. So, I mean, is it a nor'easter? Yeah, a northeast wind. It's like, check. No, it's not. There were some key differences here. But it has been unusual for late July, early August to see something like this. I think the showers are still going to be around. We could be dealing with those maybe even for the first part of the day on Friday. But things are beginning to improve, and we're going to see this exit, which is
1: the types of days that our plants love.
0: It's true. Yeah, might have been thriving unless they're succulents and cacti, because they don't like the rain. Those have been suffering. But all this rain that we saw in the Northeast and New England, it has been historic for some, not for all. But in New York City, we saw some rain. But across the state of New York, along the Hudson River Valley, much more dramatic. This is in Catskill, New York. Everything closer, a little closer to the state capital of Albany. We want to bring in Fox News multimedia reporter Asher Redd, joining us from, give us some perspective here, because I don't have the city for you, Asher. Where you're at, I understand it is at a building collapse.
2: Yeah, Stephen, we're just south of Albany, New York, and this was a historic building in this community, and a lot of what happened and what caused this was the water that came down the hill from the creek behind it, and it just hit the corner of the building, and the foundation just couldn't take it anymore. And some of the local officials here are telling me that this building has been a part of everyone's everyday lives since they were, you know, little kids, and now they're growing up and they can't believe to see what's behind me. And just stepping off to the side, I mean, it's a pile of a lot of debris. I mean, anything you can imagine that an old grist mill would have, it's here. Planks, concrete that's been completely crumbled and destroyed. Even parts of the road have been taken up. But check out this video that we had sent to us. It shows several feet of fast-moving water sweeping most of the grist mill off its foundations. Now, sparks flew from a blown power line that was connected to the roof, and now parts of the building are scattered across the road, some of them stuck and floating down the creek. Now, the town supervisor tells me that this building is centuries old. Locals say an artist was using it as a showroom, attracting people from all across the Northeast. The intense flooding left a gaping hole in the side of the building and washed away parts of the road. And the cause of this is about 100 yards upstream. Heavy rainfall from a previous storm caused a dam to break, so nothing was there when this rainfall started to hold any of that water back. That dam used to power this grist mill. Now both of them are gone. And standing here, you can hear that creek just roaring behind me, and that's eventually going to lead to the Hudson River, where that'll drain out even further. And hopefully, when that happens, all of this behind me will start to go down, and they'll start to be able to rebuild this area back up. Stephen?
0: So, Remarkable is a historic structure. It has weathered numerous systems, storms, severe weather, but clearly not the flooding that we had yesterday, Asher. From your perspective, the Hudson, I know you just made your way there. You were in Connecticut yesterday. What's the status of the Hudson? How is it looking? Are you able to see it from where you're at?
2: Not able to see it. All we can see from right here, because the trees around us and everything, is this creek right here. And the creek kind of splits off into two, and it's, you know, when it splits off that way, it's not as high in those areas, but it is something that people are still keeping an eye on because, of course, the erosion on the banks of the creek could be a big issue, especially for those structures nearby.
0: Yeah, that is a good point. There can be a little bit of fallout in the days following, especially when you deal with a historic flood like we saw. Well, that's certainly real sad to see what went on close to the state's capital. Well, Fox News multimedia reporter Asher Redd for us on Castleton at Hudson, on Hudson in New York. We appreciate it. Thank you, Asher.
1: Well, the command will be right back after a short break. But first, summer has arrived. Well, it's well in the midst with extreme heat in the forecast. Our sponsor at Realtor.com breaks down the ways to beat the heat when buying a home in areas that are prone to extreme summer climates.
3: 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You have professional sports teams, museums, high-end restaurants, shopping, unlimited hiking, and of course, perfect weather. I think year-round, but certainly the summer weather is extreme here. Many times you'll have days, if not weeks in a row, where the nighttime temperature doesn't even dip below 100. There are several things to keep in mind. Just because homes are right across the street from each other doesn't mean it will have the same heat conditions. One could be facing west where you have blistering sun. One could be facing east where you have light in the morning, but no direct sun. You have to take in consideration the sun, the surfaces. You would consider being an area with a lot less pavement. It's going to be hot no matter what the surface is. Ways to mitigate that are with more trees, more grass, more foliage. Finally, look at the landscaping, look at the design of the house, the age of the house, and the heating and cooling systems. There's older constructions, which in many cases is solid block, lower ceilings, which really do a good job insulated. But the modern technology makes a difference. Efficient heating and cooling, multiple zones, and even technologies to set up timers during the day. If you're buying an older home, just make sure you have a proper inspection. A great inspector will make sure the insulation is good, the air conditioning is working smoothly, and your roof is in great shape. 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
1: We are back here on Weather Command. Check this out. Moonlight illuminating the eye of Super Typhoon Dolphin in the western Pacific early yesterday morning. This is a monster storm that has rapidly intensified, and for Dolphin will continue to work its way perhaps closer to the Northern Mariana Islands, and will eventually be something that we do follow to see how close it could possibly be to Japan. But for Dolphin, this has been quite a unique system to watch as it has continued to strengthen in those warmer waters. When we take a look at the system right now, looks like it's undergoing what we call a bit of an eye wall replacement cycle. So you see that eye kind of clouding up a bit, wobbling in intensity. Right now, sitting at about 160 mile per hour winds, likely seeing some impact here, but overall, I mean, it is a well-sustained storm, and you can see the clouding up and kind of, what do you make of that, Stephen? You think eye wall replacement? I feel like a little bit of dry air, you can almost kind of see it working its way in. So overall, expecting some weakening as we head through the end of this week, continuing into the weekend, as it does make a pass well north of the Northern Mariana Islands. So very little land interaction.
2: Yeah, it's been a storm to watch, though. I think out of all the systems we've been tracking from a tropical meteorology perspective, this thing has been amazing to see. And the intensity is still explicitly forecast. I don't think that we've seen the strongest Dolphin yet. I think that's going to happen later on by Saturday.
1: Holds through tomorrow?
2: Yeah, and with maybe that eye wall replacement cycle that we see occurring now, that's going to weaken it just a bit, but briefly. It expands that wind field out, and then this thing will tighten back up. So it is something to watch. The cone has changed just a little bit. We have less of a northwest trajectory, and there is a bit of a westward turn that could take, but still staying north to your point of Guam, of Saipan. But there are a few islands that this could very well be impacting.
1: But I mean, you look at the progression of the intensity from Dolphin this
2: remarkable,
1: week.
2: Right?
1: I mean, just incredible to see, you know, 100 mile per hour between 5 a.m. on Monday to 5 p.m. on Tuesday.
2: Right.
1: I mean, that is almost close to double rapid intensification.
2: Yeah.
1: Easily rapid intensification.
2: All I remember, because these timestamps change, that graphic confuses me, because with every new advisory, we get a new set of numbers and times. But I remember from 5 p.m. Monday to 5 p.m. Tuesday, it was a 95 mile per hour increase.
1: Okay, yeah.
2: It went from a 50 mile per hour tropical storm to what would be equivalent to a Category 4. 140 miles or 140.
1: I mean, that's what it looked like on Monday as we kind of closed out the day. And then here we are now, which again, clouding up a bit with some perhaps eye wall replacement beginning to take shape. But you can almost kind of see that intrusion. But this is not the last of Dolphin. We're going to continue to see that strengthening. And then for Japan, you know, I mean, this is still many, many, many, many days away. But it would be a rather rare and unique system to see something continue to work from the Central Pacific into the Western Pacific and perhaps up to the southern coast of Japan.
2: It's happened before, so it's not as if this is unprecedented. But when you look at the number of storms that the Western Pacific does feature, to have anything in the Central Pack make that crossover, and this is really just man-made jurisdictions, the East Pack, the Central Pack, the West Pack, but to see that crossover occur, only two of these four storms, or I should say four storms have made landfall, but two of the four, those occurred during periods of strong El Nino, which we're not technically in a strong El Nino, but when we look back on 2026, we will say that was a strong El Nino
1: year,
2: because fall and winter forecast and showing that will be the case. Okay, well, we've talked about the Western Pack. Why not go to the Eastern Pacific? And as Jane had mentioned as we went to break, the only system that we're paying close attention to is Genevieve. Fausto has since become a non-story as it moved close to Hawaii. In fact, Robert Ray had quite a trip to Hawaii. It was sunny the whole time. Good for him.
1: Those are one of the best weather stories to cover.
2: It's true. I mean, there were some showers, and Fausto is such a close call for Hawaii, and we're still, you know, just in the in the second month of hurricane season, I guess technically the third month in the Pacific, because in the Eastern Pac that begins in mid-May. But Fausto is no longer around. We've got Genevieve, though.
1: And Genevieve.
2: I really think all we have to show is that cone, as you showed it before we went to break. Genevieve is weakening. Genevieve's moving into an environment in the Pacific that is not conducive.
1: I say it's like in Finding Nemo, like the shelf.
2: Yeah.
1: You like drop off.
2: Yeah.
1: And like it's like, ooh, it's scary and dark. Well, that's, I think for tropical systems in the Pacific, particularly in the Eastern Pacific, mm-hmm. they look at that shelf like Nemo and they're like, we don't want to go that way.
2: Yeah.
1: But they're going.
2: Yeah. They're
1: you know,
2: going.
1: Whether they like it or not. And that's what is
2: choice.
1: Going to continue to weaken Genevieve in those cooler waters. But I mean, rapid intensification through this
2: mm-hmm.
1: weekend.
2: Mm-hmm.
1: Our first major hurricane in the Eastern Pacific Basin
2: right.
1: this season.
2: Yep.
1: So Genevieve definitely making a name for itself.
2: I think so. I was looking to see the stair step down, it has been almost linear where mm-hmm. we've seen with each advisory about a 10 mile per hour drop, except for the Tuesday into Tuesday night, Tuesday morning to Tuesday night. But that continues to be the story. And while it did achieve that major hurricane status, quite a feat to see that thing, and it became a Category 5. Achieving Cat 5 status in the Eastern Pacific, I know that within the past 5 years, it's felt a bit more common,
1: mm-hmm.
2: but it is still an unusual thing to see.
1: Yeah.
2: And to have an early season storm achieve that, it speaks to how unusually warm the Eastern Pacific waters are right now.
1: It just also speaks to what's still to come, because as we know yeah. But here's the shelf. Boom.
2: There it is. This is
1: falling yeah. right off.
2: I can't tell you how many times I've tried to draw on this thing, but yeah, it's where the yellow becomes the green as you draw on it. So
1: there it is.
2: Yeah. So that's the Eastern Pacific story, and Genevieve will continue to watch. I will end with the cone. I think it will make a closer call with Hawaii, but still stay well away. I mean, we're not worried about there being any sort
1: high
2: of
1: high pressure effects. Is actually going to help to steer this back a little farther to the north.
2: To
1: but
2: the north, yeah.
1: you know, maybe Genevieve trying to make a run for some warmer waters, but
2: chasing after Fausto, right?
1: Yep, exactly. Yeah. Well, listen, that's what's happening in our Pacific basins. Let's head over to the Atlantic, where tropical waves are coming off the African coast as they typically do this time of the year. But at the same time, we are also looking at a pretty significant amount of Saharan dust. And so that is also going to limit the overall capability of these tropical waves. Despite the fact that our water temperatures are beginning to warm in the main development region, there's a lot of factors at play that is keeping the basin relatively quiet. But let's see our weight on some of these tropical waves. You know, on average, we see, about 60 or so tropical waves come off the African coast. So you think about how many times do you get a tropical system to emerge? On average, what do we see? About a dozen or so named storms. So with that, you know, odds are one in every... I can't do math.
2: 65?
1: 60, one...
2: If there's 60
1: I'm
2: tropical
1: doing the
2: waves,
1: quick math, but
2: you get about a dozen. Yeah,
1: yeah.
2: Out of every five or so.
1: Right, so...
2: Not a great ratio, but hey, even in baseball, that's still a pretty bad average.
1: Yeah. Not the best average for our tropics. But,
2: yeah.
1: you know, we know that when we do have one that does charge through, it can be obviously quite devastating. So we look at the dry air, a hostile environment, that is going to really mark the main development region with a strengthening El Nino as we head through the next several weeks, if not perhaps taking us through the peak of the hurricane season. But, you know, our main development region here across this zone, those water temperatures, we've mixed out some of the blue, which
2: yeah.
1: I think once we work into August and September, it's one of the very reasons why it is considered peak season. It's because we do start to see peak warming.
2: Totally.
1: In that corner
2: and we
1: of
2: see,
1: the Atlantic.
2: And we see the trade winds, in theory, those start to ease. So we're not dealing with a ton of wind shear or just hostile winds. The environment over the MDR, that begins to become a bit more conducive for development. And sometimes you'll see the Saharan dust. But I think from a wind shear perspective, that's not going to happen this year. It looks like the wind shear, which is often a prevailing factor that mitigates storms mm-hmm. in the Atlantic during El Nino years, it looks like that wind shear is going to continue. But yeah, from the MDR's perspective, I mean, we're still within that average range, but we are trending a little warmer than what we typically see.
1: And the last time we had a strengthening El Nino during hurricane season was, what, 2023?
2: Yeah.
1: But the bigger conversation that season was how warm the waters were.
2: Yeah.
1: So
2: we'll keep tabs
1: on, continue to offset this.
2: On that. So tropics remain in focus, but so does the storm threat that we have, a threat brewing through the plains. We've got severe weather. The potential's there also for some heavy rain returning to areas unfortunately rocked by severe weather just on Monday.

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1: Hello and welcome to a new hour on Fox Weather. You're watching Weather Command. I'm Stephen Morgan.
2: And I'm Jane Minar. Thanks for joining us. It is Thursday, July 30th.
1: We are now on our third full day for people who live in Wisconsin, Menasha, as well as Appleton, Wisconsin, that have to clean up. And perhaps today will be the last full day where we don't have any rain to worry about, because tomorrow looks like those showers could be moving into Wisconsin. Remarkable damage. A miracle, though, that no one was killed, but the cleanup and what tore through, an EF3 tornado, winds estimated 140 miles an hour, certainly changed lives for forever. Some homes, total losses, as we've heard from survivors. We focus on the upper Midwest because this is where the rain is going to be moving through. This is where we could have over the next 3 days or so, some issues. It's a big swath, and it's not going to just be in Wisconsin for 3 days, but we're watching as storms are beginning to build through the plains. They're going to move east as an area of low pressure is going to be drifting, working farther to the east as well. The overall setup, though, is much different than what we were dealing with just, let's say, last week, where we had more of a ridge presence here. Extreme heat warnings were peppering the map. Now we're dealing with inclement weather, as that low pressure is taking place of where the high was. And anytime you get an area of low pressure, you'll get boundaries that are set up and establish themselves, and then you're dealing with the heavy rain and the storm potential. That's what we've been watching this morning through Nebraska, parts of South Dakota. But it's later this afternoon that we could see some of these storms turn severe. There is a damaging wind threat that will need to be watched. I also think, Jane, when we're watching the threat today, we could be dealing with maybe an isolated tornado. That's another thing to keep in mind, as winds might be a bit more supportive for that. It's going to stay away from Wisconsin, at least today, which is some good news. But, you know, don't sleep on the tornado threat. Never should.
2: I think we have this developing area of low pressure. So naturally, we know that there's some spin in the air. Mm-hmm. I do think when we step ahead and we look at the future radar of what's still to come, what steps out to me is maybe one of the bigger tornado risk potentials will be the potential for these discrete supercells to then grow linearly.
1: Yeah.
2: And it's the bookend mm-hmm. of that could potentially, I keep saying that word, but it could lead to an isolated risk. So you see that there, you know, a couple clusters, but then it's wanting to grow into a line. You see that bowing structure. Typically that leads to damaging wind gusts, but every once in a while, you can see that isolated tornado threat.
1: Yeah, especially on the ends of those storms, the complexes that you're showing. By tonight, into the overnight hours, we will watch as this drives east. It might maintain some structure. We'll certainly have some heavy rain associated with it as we get some assistance at night from a low-level jet. So when that low-level wind enhances some of the rain, it's always concerning that we could mm-hmm. maintain the severe potential.
2: I think in this case, though, I'm more interested in how the flood potential plays mm-hmm. out, because you can clearly see we've got all of this moisture leading into this area of low pressure, which sits right about in here. So you kind of get this overrunning effect, which gives you more that stratiform rain. So that's on a day like in Chicago up through Wisconsin for tomorrow. You're going to step outside in the afternoon. You can't break out a sun ray through those clouds.
1: Right.
2: It's going to be thick. And then at the same time, you're going to get these embedded downpours with almost just that type of light rain that never really goes away. Mm-hmm. Peters out as we head into Saturday morning. But now you've got that area of low pressure a little farther to the south through the mid-Mississippi. Maybe, but again, you still have that overrunning. This is a mature system, so you're going to get the overrun of that moisture. And that banking will give us a higher risk of some flooding through the Tennessee Valley to open the week.
1: It doesn't look like it's going to be raining the whole time, and it will come in waves. But anytime you start getting that spin, and as that thing is drifting over land, in the afternoon, things heat up, they destabilize, mm-hmm. and so that low does enhance and allow for some upward motion. So with that in mind, storms will be developing seemingly overhead for a lot of people as we head into Friday, Saturday, and Sunday. At least for today's forecast, really, Kansas City, going to be fine. It's not until after the sun sets into the overnight hours that we could have some of those storms try to work on through. And even then, it's going to be interesting. Haven't really loved the forecast. Actually showing a little bit of rain today for Kansas City. So once that works on through, it's here into the overnight hours that we could see some additional development. Yep. And there's the main complex.
2: And that main complex then drives in really more so by the time any early risers for tomorrow morning. Then we'll see some improvement for KC as this begins to shift its way east. But, yeah, I mean, I would keep the umbrella around and, as always, be smart up in Des Moines. We'll see a couple scattered thunderstorms. I do think this comes more so overnight, and we'll keep the rain around for tomorrow.
1: And not too far from Des Moines, we have Chicago. Chicago, the largest city in the Midwest, and it is gearing up for Lollapalooza, which is going to kick off on Friday.
2: What a beautiful day. 68 degrees.
1: Right? That fountain makes
2: you
1: want
2: to. The sun is shining.
1: You don't want to get in the fountain, but it's nice to observe it today, right? It's not too hot. Lollapalooza is one of the country's largest annual music fests. And the forecast, well, we wish it were a little better. It doesn't look like it's going to be ideal from a perspective of rain. We will have rain that we have to contend with. There's a bit of a history that we've had with Lollapalooza being affected. In 2017, organizers evacuated Grant Park just after 9 p.m. That was the first day of the music fest due to weather. Performances from Lorde and Muse, they were already underway when the evacuation was ordered. So the festival's first day, back in 2017, had to close early. Then in 2015, severe weather forced a temporary afternoon evacuation and an early night closure on the final day of the music concert. And then we go back even a little farther in 2012, where severe weather caused the evacuation of 60,000 fans from the festival grounds. And that was back in 2012, getting I guess a crowd of about 60,000 sounded like a lot. That crowd has been growing, and as Lollapalooza becomes more and more popular. And hey, it draws the crowd because the names there are big.
2: Yeah.
1: In 20, was it 15? Was it 15 or 17 that Lorde was there? Did I
2: 17. But Lorde has consistently shown up to Lollapalooza.
1: Yeah,
2: she's been one of the headliners. She'll headline tonight for this evening with a performance that will likely start to pick up in the evening hours. So I think for Lorde, who, you know, looking at Mother Nature's influence, we'll take today.
1: We'll be good.
2: It's tomorrow where we've got Charlie XCX and the Smashing Pumpkins with that high risk of weather impact. So going into tomorrow, it is the afternoon coverage. Look how that picks up. Those darker shades of green and yellow. That's your downpours kind of embedded. Again, maybe we get a little dry time, but I think the biggest impact for our festival goers, it's going to be wet. So think rain boots, think ponchos. If you can, find the underhang because... Mm-hmm. Yeah,
1: it's going to rain. It's going to rain on Friday, but promising for Thursday, promising for when Lorde's going to perform. So we'll be paying attention to what happens in Chicago. But this time of year, it is a gamble. You know, you're not guaranteed warm weather. There have been Lollapaloozas where it's been very hot, but that's not the case this year.
2: Listen, I can tell you're almost always guaranteed warm, if not hot, weather in Florida. So let's go there next, because the risk for showers and thunderstorms will continue down in the Sunshine State. Cedar Key, good morning to you. We've got temperatures in the lower 80s. Nice rain-cooled atmosphere this morning, although I bet you it's probably very sticky out there right now because we do have a decent amount of atmospheric moisture that will perhaps lead to more rounds of rain and downpours. We have had this boundary stuck overhead. It has washed out some. We have another boundary incoming from the north that's going to tap into that and bring us the repeated round of rain. Heads up in Orlando, we got a nice complex of thunderstorms moving across the area. So that really picked up, Stephen, over the course of maybe the last hour or so. Cedar Key, we just showed you that look outside. So, you know, the coverage is already impressive where we had that deep blue of that tropical moisture kind of hanging out overhead. But I think the other area for us to watch, yes, it's the central Florida. It is the I-10 corridor. We have heat advisories in effect there again today. We have a level one threat for flooding and a level one threat for severe storms. With all of that combination, I was reading the discussion with some of these storms that bubble up later in the evening. We're talking a prolific lightning threat.
1: Yeah, looks like there will be. In fact, we have a product that will be able to show you that. With Orlando, just heard that there's a ground stop as well as a departure delay there, and all the flights are being diverted to the Gulf or
2: what's moving in right now.
1: Yeah, you're moving over water today because land is what's being disruptive. Crazy how that can change. But yeah, with the storms moving in, it is going to be one to watch. Even into the afternoon, I think that boundary well to the north, farther to the north near the Panhandle, that's where we could see some more storms develop. It's been, though, much of the week pretty dry. We've waited on this boundary to move through. With that, it's been very hot. You know, we've had extreme heat warnings, and you mentioned the heat advisories today that we have for the Panhandle. But it's been pretty dry. The fact that we're getting this front down here actually kind of unusual.
2: Well, yeah, it's a rarity to get a front this far south. Yeah. I mean, oftentimes when we look at this overall pattern, a front this far south, hanging out and stalling with the Gulf of America on one side and the Atlantic on the other, definitely something we'll be watching for. But watch with that lightning intensity forecast as those storms develop this afternoon and evening on the I-10 corridor. Heads up Jacksonville, Tallahassee, any beachgoers. You need to be ready to get inside because, remember, warnings are not issued because of lightning, but that doesn't make them any less dangerous.
1: Yeah, no, it's one to watch and a fascinating product. This is a product that factors in cloud height. It also factors in storm energy, what we call CAPE, and then also raindrops, the number of raindrops in a cloud. So that can give an indication
2: of consider how tall those clouds are, how cold those cloud tops are, and how much moisture you have. No surprise you get a lot of lightning.
1: It's what happens. So it's going to be a game on in Florida later this afternoon.
2: All right, well, the heat is on in the west, even for the desert southwest. These temperatures, they're extreme. Triple-digit heat, nothing new this time of the year, but the latest stretch is pushing the thermometer to dangerous levels. Vegas and Phoenix are both forecast to soar above 110 degrees, and the heat isn't just confined to the desert. We have extreme heat warnings that stretch across a large part of the west, impacting folks in California. After the break, we will pinpoint just how hot it gets and when relief could finally arrive. Weather Command will be right back.
3: This is the sound of Lucy staying on top of her spending. You see, even though she's buying a new pair of jeans, she knows that it fits within her monthly budget. Because Wells Fargo will send an alert if her balance drops below her set amount. Yep, nothing gets past Lucy. Or Wells Fargo, for that matter. However you make money work, Wells Fargo can work with that.
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1: All right, we are back here on Weather Command and watching in the West as things continue to heat up. It's been already a hot summer, and it looks like it's going to be getting even hotter as we head a little closer to the weekend. Take Phoenix, for example, one of several major cities experiencing this extreme heat into the weekend with extreme heat warnings in effect. It's likely that we could deal with some of the hottest air we've seen all year as we work toward the weekend. It's the time of year that can happen. July and August are notable months for us dealing with this extreme heat. Now, while we focus on the desert Southwest, this is just an honorable mention, not technically in the Southwest, it's in the Southern Plains, but Amarillo, Texas has seen quite a heat streak when we look at the number of days. All the way from last Thursday, the 23rd, we have been consistently hitting the triple digits. And that trend, while in Texas is beginning to ease, it's still hot. And that ridge of high pressure is not going to be too far away. Throughout the morning, we've watched as the temperatures are warming. We are close to the coolest part of the morning, Jane, in the Southwest. So for Phoenix, 94 degrees.
2: 97 in Lake Havasu.
1: Yeah, 97 degrees cool this morning. So congrats on that low. No, a lot of these lows have been high, low temperatures, mm-hmm. record high, low temperatures, because they're just not cooling off at night. And I think that that's a big culprit when you talk about stress to our bodies, yep. not cooling down, especially for people who are unhoused and not able to find that. You know, getting to these cooling shelters, especially when summer tightens its grip in the Southwest, is important.
2: Yeah, you know? Absolutely. And unfortunately, it seems as though when we look at that long-range forecast, this extreme heat, it's here to stay through the week. It's here to stay through the weekend. And there's a very strong signal that it will continue through the month of August. So, you know, the prolonged nature of this, and I can't help but think, I mean, out West, this has been a pattern that has stayed with us since the beginning of the year. Ridging, I mean, it was early on in the year through what we would consider the winter months, which, yes, typically can be warm, but we broke stretches of triple-digit days in Phoenix, in Vegas. So this is not the first time that we're seeing it this summer. It's not the first time we're seeing it this year, but these numbers are definitely rivaling, I mean, 115 in Phoenix, mm-hmm. 111 in Vegas. This is really uncomfortable heat, even for the standards of the desert.
1: 116 Lake Havasu is those high temperatures. And this is probably on the cooler side for Vegas. Vegas looks to be, as that ridge builds mm-hmm. and moves, pivots, and could very well just be overhead. Death Valley, one of the hottest places on Earth. We're going to watch as those temperatures could soar. Palm Springs going to be crazy hot. 118 is a forecast in Lake Havasu City by Friday, 116 in Phoenix. So, I mean, it's one of those days that even going to the pool, unless that pool has freshly been filled up,
2: that's what
1: it's
2: I'm
1: not
2: saying.
1: Be a relief.
2: I mean, we have heated pools on the East Coast, mm-hmm. and I can't get in a pool without it being heated.
1: Well, but go to the Southwest.
2: I can't
1: really
2: imagine they're
1: out.
2: Like a heated pool. Are you kidding me? There's no way we'd have something like that. In Salt Lake City, though, I mean, 106 degrees, the forecast as we head into the weekend. It's getting hotter from here on out. Record is 109 earlier this year for perhaps an all-time hottest temperature. Mm-hmm. So, you know, I think for Salt Lake City, you know, we came off of a winter with absolutely zero snow.
1: Yeah.
2: Now we're dealing with drought. We've been watching these wildfires build out across the Northwest. So, you know, heat is definitely going to be a big story.
1: It really is. And in Vegas, we've had so many days where we've been above average. We're going to end the month well above average. We're going to start the month of August well above average. And keep in mind, I mean, an average high in Vegas this time of year is 105. So it does get hot. But seeing that temperature 10 degrees above average for multiple days is notable. The hottest temperature ever recorded in Vegas, I believe it was recorded just a couple of years ago, 122 degrees. So it can get very hot. I don't think we're going to see, you know, those temps, but still quite extreme. And when it comes to this heat, it does wear on our body. We want to bring in Dr. Taryn Travis with MedStar Washington Hospital Center. Dr. Travis, thanks for joining us again this morning. It's always a pleasure to have you on. And we are talking heat. It's been tragic. In Maricopa County, Arizona, the county that Phoenix sits in, already 40 heat-related deaths. Hundreds more are under investigation. And this isn't just an American problem. This has been affecting other parts of the world, too. And this year, notably in Europe, where there have been some reports of hundreds, even thousands of deaths. I do wonder, when we look at just the body and acclimating to a climate, mm-hmm. we've been seeing these consistently hot summers in the Southwest, perhaps a bit of an anomaly for Europe. But how long does it take for a body to adjust? And do you ever adjust to a high temperature of 115 degrees?
0: You can. I feel like we were just talking about hot weather a couple weeks ago, you and I.
1: You're right. We were.
0: It's about 2 weeks for a human body to acclimate to sort of a change in environment and getting more used to being in a hot area. That doesn't come without risk, of course, and it's best to do gradually, right? Exposing yourself a little bit by a little bit to additional heat. Where we have a lot of danger is when we have these big swings that people aren't used to, and when they don't have the ability to cool off, because you don't want a ton of heat all at once without being able to have breaks. Just like when we talk 6 months from now about frostbite, the key is to remove yourself from the extreme of temperature, whether it's hot or cold, so that you can adapt to those things in a safe physiologic way.
2: You know, Dr. Travis, we talk a lot about ways to beat the heat, drinking lots of water. Mm-hmm. It's easier said than done, but, you know, when we consider some of the best ways to combat the effects of this heat, obviously, dehydration is one of the more factors that could really exacerbate heat illness. So besides drinking more water, I mean, is it just plain water, or do you need to add electrolytes, things like that? You know, what are other ways that we can really drive that message home?
0: If you can know that heat is coming your way and know what your exposure is going to be, right? If you are going to be outside working or playing sports or at the beach or whatnot, you really want to hydrate ahead of time for that. Because where people get into problems is when they haven't sort of pre-hydrated for these things. And then as you enter heat exhaustion, you start to feel nausea. You start to sort of burn through the sweat that you have. And where things become really emergent and dangerous is when you sort of move from heat exhaustion into heat stroke, because then all of a sudden you can't sweat anymore. You can't keep fluids down and the whole thing spirals, right? So if you let yourself get to heat exhaustion before you proactively hydrate, you're behind the eight ball already. And so really just knowing what you're setting yourself up for the day is important. It's a very important time of year to have fluids in the car. You know, you see as you're driving down the highway, lots of people overheating. And if you're stuck waiting for help on the highway and don't have something to drink, that could get you really into a lot of trouble. It's also a really important time of year to remember that extremes of age, elderly, little kids, pets are at, you know, special risk of this. And we really have to protect vulnerable people. And that includes folks who don't have a cool place to go. Right. And so just thinking about, you know, the key is to hydrate and be able to cool yourself off. And there are a lot of people, dogs, whomever, who can't do that. And so looking out for our neighbors is super important, too.
1: Oh, always important to do. And actually, that leads us to our next question, because I was looking at some of the numbers from Maricopa County. They keep a comprehensive list of deaths. And last year, there was an 85-day streak from June 13th to September 5th. Where a heat-related death occurred. There are heat-related deaths are either heat-caused or heat-contributed, and I know it's in the weeds a bit, but when you look at the population and the demographics that this affect, mentioning that 55% of these heat-related fatalities involve substances in 2025, and also, you know, a majority of them, or nearly a majority of those who died in Maricopa County were unhoused. I mean, when you look at the numbers, is that the group of people that this heat affects the most?
0: Sure. Hugely impacted by this. And that's nationwide, right? Same thing in Washington, mm-hmm. D.C., surely the same thing in New York, same thing in Los Angeles. Folks who don't have the ability to get themselves to a safe place are going to be impacted. People are necessarily aware of. So what drug or a prescribed medication that maybe didn't go right. If people pass out on a hot surface, We see at my hospital in Washington, D.C., and I know they do in Phoenix, our colleagues there are always dealing with this, huge heat contact related injuries. And so while someone may not die from the temperature itself, they can come into a place like the burn center that I work at with horrible burns that also can lead to death. And so it's not necessarily just being in a hot environment. It's the things that come with that. Also really important to think about folks who have chronic medical conditions. If you have heart failure or kidney failure, your ability to hydrate safely is different than someone who doesn't have those things. And so just being cautious, I know everyone loves the summer. It's when we do so many fun things, but knowing sort of your risk profile in terms of your chronic medical conditions and your exposure and your ability to get to a safe temperature is really important. So there's some personal responsibility that I think everyone needs and hopefully has if they're watching your program, and some community responsibility in terms of looking out for those around us. Yeah. Many metropolitan regions have cooling centers, which is super important. Rural places don't have access to that, and it's harder for them to get to cool areas. So all of this is incredibly nuanced.
1: It really is. And in ways, when we look at the numbers, climatologically speaking, August can be one of the worst months when it comes to heat-related illnesses mm-hmm. and death. So we'll keep tracking of it. Appreciate you coming on again and talking to us about it. Always a pleasure. Dr. Taryn Travis with MedStar Washington Hospital Center. Thank you, Dr. Travis. Good to see you.
0: Great to see you guys.
1: All right. In the Northeast, it seems like the anomaly, right? We haven't dealt with the extreme heat the past few days because we've been dealing with an area of low pressure, but it has led to some historic flooding around Albany. My goodness, where we picked up outside of Albany nearly a foot of rain in 24 hours. After the break, we're going to take a look at some of the hardest hit areas and show you why this thing has turned historic. Weather Command will be right back.

0: step counter, the sport mat, and wireless remote. Call now.
1: All right, we are back here on Weather Command. Bottom of the hour. The Northeast is finally drying out. That's some good news, but not everyone can say that. As the pattern changes in the Northeast, the pattern is also changing. Well, I guess you could say upstream.
2: Upstream the west. In the Midwest, yeah. In the plains, where, you know, we are expecting to see a stormy weather pattern take us through the end of this week into the weekend. Mm-hmm. So keep the umbrellas close. Maybe think about some of the indoor plans. There is a flash flood potential that's going to come along with this as we head through maybe this evening. I think it more so picks up Friday into Saturday.
1: Yeah, I think that the rain threat is to be expected. This time of year, you can have storms that work on through. It's all about how this synoptic pattern evolves and changes. And I think for the plains, that changing has already started as a ridge of high pressure is beginning to drift west. You could say it's retreating and finding itself back into the desert southwest where the temperatures are going to be extreme. So that does allow for a bit of a weakness in the pattern to emerge in the plains. And that's going to come in the form of a trough. And that trough is going to lead to rounds of storms. Throughout the morning, we've been watching as some have not really been the most progressive. They're not moving fast. They've been pushing through South Dakota and Nebraska rather slowly. Slowly, this overall setup, though, will involve them moving more and leading to more of a widespread threat for some heavy rain. As Jane mentioned, the flooding concern is going to be there. So where are we watching the storms right now? Haven't shown a lot of love to Kansas, but in Kansas City, we do have some showers and storms trying to work in from the west. So as they push east, we will watch as maybe we could get in on some rain. Don't think it's going to be all that heavy, Jane. It's farther to the north that I think the forcing a little more conducive, and we already have a cluster, just yep. A mess of storms that we've been dealing with. Those are working toward the I-29 corridor close to the Iowa as well as Nebraska state line.
2: And this is going to leave behind some outflow boundaries, mm-hmm. right? And so those boundaries, that kind of cool rush of dense, colder air, that's going to hang around at the surface, and then we're going to get some daytime heating. The convergence of those boundaries is where we're going to get a little extra lift. And then comes our storm system itself, an area of low pressure, which is starting to establish as it pushes out of the Rockies and into the plains. That will, I think, really ultimately take over tomorrow. For today, though, it's these discrete clusters that eventually you'll see them grow into that complex, that line Sioux Falls down to Kearney on the I-80 corridor. You know, we could see damaging wind gusts, isolated tornado potential, and then that complex drives through Kansas City, mm-hmm. probably more so closer to tomorrow morning.

0: Tornado potential, and then that complex drives through Kansas City, probably more so closer to tomorrow morning.
1: Yeah, it's true. It sounds like you've sang this song before. it is a pattern that is rather predictable. It's one of the only ways that we can beat the heat in the plain this time of year. That ridge of high pressure is such a dominant feature in the United States, and really finding where that thing's at plays a big role in who has the most intense heat. And while we have seen that over the plains, this is changing up things just a little bit. So we'll see. And with each day, the day of, maybe we'll see an upgrade from the Storm Prediction Center. This isn't a robust severe weather outbreak, so that's good. I mean, we though are coming off on what was a very active Monday in Wisconsin and Illinois, notably with multiple tornadoes. But the setup for that is different than this. This is more summer complex, summer clusters.
0: It is, and you know what's interesting about the core of the storm itself too. It's reaching maturity very quickly. You know, what we had seen, you know, over the course of the end of last weekend, more so really at the start of this week, was an area of low pressure that was still strengthening and deepening. And so because of that, you had more twist, you had more volatility. This is a storm that's basically reached the top of its intensity and is just going to meander its way through the region as it works its way off to the east. Scattered coverage will come and go, I think, as we head through Saturday afternoon and evening, and then we pick that up again as we head into Sunday. Looks like the Ohio Valley, though, could end up being one of the zones that could be the wettest, Kentucky, southern Ohio, as we go through the day on Saturday.
1: Yeah, the signal for us seeing heavy rain, it will probably evolve, and it is highly dependent on where these complexes set up. But I think the Ohio River Valley will have to be a zone to watch. I mean, until then, we've got a decent strip from North Dakota all the way down to Kentucky, where there will be pockets between, you know, 2 to 3 inches of rain, which in large part should be manageable. I haven't seen any flood watches get issued yet. We'll see if those come, but those two, similarly to an upgraded severe threat, might come day of.
0: Yeah, no flood watches yet. But, you know, you have this axis of moisture that's going to ride up and around that low, too. Gives you that more stratiform, steadier rain. That also picks up our totals.
1: Right. All right, so no flood watches, but you also know no extreme heat warnings either.
0: Woo! Those have been knocked down, thankfully, in Florida. But we do have heat advisories that stretch from Jacksonville to Tallahassee to Pensacola. So the Panhandle and North Florida still baking in heat. Cedar Key, Florida, as we get around the south side of the Big Bend, we do have a decent downpour moving through right now. Visibility is dropped as we've got a lot of heavy rain moving on into the I-4 corridor. In fact, Orlando dealing with perhaps a little bit of trouble at the airport this morning, putting us, I wonder if we're still in a ground delay or ground stop program. We are still in a ground stop program. So there you go with this line of storms, which is kind of petering as it makes its way towards Orlando, but Spring Hill in and around the Tampa area, these storms kind of building a bit closer. All of this connected to that deep atmospheric moisture that pulled along that cold front that stalled through the start of this week, draped into the I-4 corridor. And, well, it's allowed us to now see rain rates upwards of 2 to 3 inches, and early on in the day, be able to tap into that moisture.
1: Yeah, and the moisture, I mean the rain, it is producing some issues. You had mentioned Orlando, and so the flights, interesting to see how a few of them have been rerouted over water. It was just last week that we were watching as flights were rerouted over land because of Bertha. Now it's the opposite, because land is what's creating the mischief. So we're seeing some impacts, and these impacts will probably be around for much of the day, as the storms will be too. So that's something to keep in mind. And while we still deal with deficits, remarkable deficits in Florida, we're making gains.
0: Yep.
1: And then we periodically have days like this where the rain's going to be really heavy, so the flood threat could be a bit higher, maybe along the Panhandle, the Gulf-facing beaches today.
0: And this afternoon, I think, you know, while we've got storms through the Central Peninsula, we will see some damaging wind threats and perhaps a lot of lightning with these storms redeveloping for the evening. So heads up there on the I-10 corridor.
1: Yeah, going to be a convectively active afternoon. It was pretty active yesterday in the Northeast, actually Tuesday and Wednesday, both days notable. And depending on where you live, it was along the Hudson Valley north of New York City, closer to Albany. A memorable day, a historic day for so many people, as we saw the Hudson River rise rather quickly.

0: And for a river that size, that's notable. And for also the amount of rain that we saw fall over that watershed and how much we ended up getting, Albany picking up nearly 7 inches of rain. And when you look at that for Tuesday and Wednesday, we show these graphics in two different ways. The July 28th through 29th, that's including both days for this 2 day rain total. But we also have a 24 rain day total that's a portion of Tuesday and a portion of Wednesday, which accounts for 24 hours. It's remarkable how much rain fell. It wasn't in Albany where we picked up the most. It was here in Shodak. 11.27 inches fell between the 28th and 29th, but over a 24 hour period, if that makes sense. It encompassed two separate days, but parts of them. It ended up in the history books as actually one of the wettest stretches that we have seen. And it wasn't even associated with a tropical system, which arguably is even more remarkable. We want to head out on the ground because from a flood perspective, it's only an issue when damage starts happening. And we have seen that. And you see from Catskill, the Hudson River, swiftly running. And, 12 hours prior to that video being taken, hardly anything. There was also structures that were damaged, even destroyed. We bring in Fox News multimedia reporter Asher Red, joining us from just south of Albany at Castleton on Hudson, where there was a building collapse. And for people who live there, Asher, this is a huge deal, a generational building.
1: Yeah, here in Shodak, New York, I mean, people know this building behind me for generations. This building is centuries old, and now it's on the ground. And I'll take a step back and show you what we're looking at. This water came in yesterday from upstream, hit the corner that you're seeing there with all the concrete piled up, hit that corner, and the structure just couldn't take it anymore. It just collapsed on its own weight. And check out this video that we got sent to us. This shows when the moments that fell and how fast it fell. I mean, we're talking several inches or several feet, rather, of floodwaters coming in from all angles on this building. And of course, you see the sparks there as the power lines disconnect from the roof. Now parts of the building are scattered across the road and down the creek even. Now the town supervisor tells me this building is centuries old. He believes it was built somewhere back in the 1800s. Locals say it was an artist that was using it as a showroom that was attracting people from all across the Northeast. The intense flood left a gaping hole in the side of the building and washed away parts of the road. And that town supervisor told me also this could take quite a while for cleanup to happen. Take a listen.
2: In some circumstances, it's going to be a cleanup process today of just cleaning the roads off. In other cases, it's going to be months before some of these things are back to normal.
1: And the cause of this is about 100 yards upstream. Heavy rainfall from a previous storm caused a dam to break, so nothing was there at the beginning of this most recent storm to hold that water back. That dam used to power this grist mill. Now both of them are gone. And of course, this hasn't been a grist mill for the past few decades, but it's been a staple in this community. People are sad to see it laying on the ground as it is now. And as you can maybe hear, I'm standing right next to the creek, the water just roaring downstream behind me. And it's eventually going to empty out into the Hudson River, like you were just talking about, Stephen. And hopefully it doesn't cause too much of an issue. We've seen some buildings on the side of this creek, on the banks of this creek, that have sort of halfway collapsed in a way because of the erosion that's happening there on the bank. So this could be interesting to see how this shapes up with the creek still as loud as it is. But of course, in the next few days, hopefully for the people here, it'll be done. Back to you.
0: It's going
1: to
0: be a system that they don't forget. No name associated with it. It wasn't a tropical system, but in Shodak, 11.27 inches in just 24 hours. No surprise that it was damaging, but certainly devastating for the community with that historic building collapse. All right, Asher Red for us in Shodak, New York. Asher, thank you.
3: Let's check in on Hawaii. Fausto may be long gone, but its impacts were still making waves across the islands this week. Take a look at Diamond Head and Cromwell Beach in Honolulu, where surfers, well, they certainly took advantage of Fausto's passing with high surf generated by the storm. Now, outside of Fausto, we turn our attention to Hurricane Genevieve churning over the open waters of the eastern Pacific. Right now, Genevieve expected to stay away from land but we'll continue to keep a close eye on its track. After the break, we'll tour the rest of the Pacific Basin before hopping closer to home in the Atlantic to see if anything's brewing there. Weather Command, we'll be right back.
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0: here on Weather Command. Check this out. Moonlight illuminating the eye of Super Typhoon Dolphin in the Western Pacific early yesterday morning. I like the name. And so far, Dolphin has stayed out into the open waters. We haven't seen much in the way of land impact. But the system is gigantic and is continuing to strengthen, perhaps undergoing a bit of an eye wall replacement at the time being, but expecting to maintain its intensity as a major hurricane, in this case a super typhoon, given that we are in the Western Pacific, but that's just naming. It's all about the same, the equivalent of about a Cat 5 hurricane. So pretty impressive stuff here when it comes to what's been going on in the Western Pacific. Here's our latest advisory, 150 mile per hour wind, so it has come down a touch. And you can see our eye has closed up a bit, and that is the indication of that eye wall replacement cycle that is likely to happen. So oftentimes you see a system start to wobble in intensity when that eye clouds up, but we will likely see that reestablishment. It could take a couple of hours, on average maybe about two or three, sometimes upwards of 12 hours before you see it fully back in its circulation. But you can see the steady intensification, rapid intensification underway with Dolphin. This is what it looked like on Monday. And then where we are now, of course, we've closed up the eye, but I mean, just the pure bands wrapping up into that tight circulation, it is a monster storm. And when we track it up to the northwest, thankfully, it is expected to make a pass north of the Northern Mariana Islands. So thinking islands like Guam, this is not going to have much of an impact on you. In fact, staying very far away. But we'll eye up Japan. In fact, only four times in recorded history have we seen a system that originated in the Central Pacific move into the Western Pacific. Now, this is just an imaginary line. It's all one open basin, right? But it will work its way perhaps closer to the southern islands. We'll see how it all comes together, if it continues to maintain most of its intensity and structure and the integrity of the storm. But only two times of the four times did this occur during a strong El Nino season. And, well, that's where we are, about underway with that.
1: Yeah, we're going to be there very, very soon. Okay, so we're good on Dolphin. Let's head now to the Central Pacific, because you had mentioned Genevieve, and we got the update. The Pacific is the largest basin in the world, so it makes sense, right, to divide this thing up. Whenever you have multiple parts of the Pacific that can form typhoons, cyclones, hurricanes, however you want to name them, it's nice to divvy them up. So let's go to the Central Pac and show you what Genevieve is doing. Still a hurricane, actually barely hanging on, but technically we still call it that. Can you find Fausto? Right. No, you can't, because it's not there anymore. Actually, when you're in Hawaii, maybe some people scratching their heads saying, is this thing even close? And honestly, that might be the path that Genevieve takes too. It's an 80-mile-per-hour hurricane. It's moving to the west-northwest at 15 miles an hour. That pressure down to 980 millibars, but its presentation is struggling. Similar to Dolphin, but unlike Dolphin is that it's a super typhoon, and this thing is just a Category 1 hurricane. It has been weakening, though. The overall strength, while it was in that, we'll call it Dolphin status, this was on Monday at 11 o'clock. It was a Category 5, a strong Cat 4, Monday morning. But before that, prior to it, we had winds with Genevieve that had hit 160 miles an hour. So a significant storm, a force in the Pacific, actually one, Jane, that is tougher to achieve in the Eastern Pacific, but it can happen. Mm-hmm. And we have seen it certainly more recently as of late. But with the very warm sea surface temperatures that we have, a low sheared environment, it's all these signals that we almost say too much leading up to a hurricane season, with indications that El Nino was going to grow in the Pacific, and we'd see a warmer Pacific. It's like, hey, we could have more hurricanes this season. They have the potential to become a lot more intense too. Mm-hmm. Because of that. And perhaps Genevieve is the start of that trend for the rest of the season.
0: I would even argue, I mean, you look at Fausto. Yes, it did weaken on approach to the Hawaiian Islands, but it made it into hurricane status. Cat 2, in fact, warming in those warmer waters before, I say, falling off the shelf.
1: Yeah,
0: moving into the colder waters, which ultimately is going to be responsible for continuing to weaken Genevieve. We'll follow along this high, which is going to do a little bit of a dance. You see the curve. Here's the Hawaiian Islands on the far side of the screen.
1: Right.
0: I don't think we're going to see much of an impact here from Genevieve at all. I mean, this is easily, 1,000 miles away.
1: Yeah.
0: So,
1: yeah.
0: You know, this is not going to be like Fausto, where it was a shell of a system, but we saw maybe some pretty big surf. You know, we saw that over on the islands of Honolulu. Genevieve is not even going to be a pebble in the water.
1: No, I mean, hey, but we are working through the list. So even though Genevieve's missing land, we'll have to see where Hernan develops. It will obviously originate in the Eastern Pacific, because these are names that are reserved for the Eastern Pacific. Dolphin was assigned in the Western Pacific, so that does not factor into to the Eastern pack. And these are the forecasts that we get only for the Eastern Pacific. NOAA forecasting those 15 to 22 named storms. And so how many have we been? I can go back to it. So we're at seven.
0: Seven.
1: Seven named storms. So we're already almost halfway there.
0: Almost halfway there.
1: On the low end of the range.
0: Yep.
1: On average, it is 15. A 30-year average is 15 for the Eastern Pacific. So we are making gains, as they say, these first couple of months of the season.
0: I know, it's interesting because you follow historically, there's a bit of a lull through the month of August. And when you look at the short-range forecast for the Eastern Pacific, there isn't really a signal that kind of shows this kind of blossom of activity.
1: Yeah, so maybe it's following.
0: So we'll see.
1: Yeah, sometimes those nuances are real interesting when you look at something like this, because you look at a graph like this and think, okay, well, activity remains consistent, but there are peaks and valleys.
0: Yep. So we'll watch. I think the Eastern Pacific is playing out almost exactly as we were expecting it to. And some would argue even in the Atlantic Basin, playing out as we expected. With the strengthening El Nino, the basin has been far too hostile, especially in what we consider the main development region between Africa and the Caribbean islands. But with that, we continue to monitor tropical waves. This is the time of the season where those seedlings come off the coast of Africa and oftentimes are the beginnings of our tropical systems. Now, we see about 60 to maybe 65 of these tropical waves come off the coast of Africa within an Atlantic hurricane season. Maybe about 1 in 5. Become a tropical system. So it's not always a high likelihood. And while we do have a couple of those seeds and those tropical waves moving off the coast right now, we have a lot of dust to contend with. And that dust has been snuffing out those storms in a big way. In fact, when you look at IR and, you know, the infrared satellite, not a lot of colorful cloud tops popping off with those seeds, just these kind of naked swirls and just a little bit of spin in the atmosphere, but not a lot of thunderstorms to go with it. We typically see these tropical waves, Stephen, become much more prevalent and more troublesome through, you know, peak season. When the main development region starts to warm, those sea surface temperatures, the dust starts to pare back after July, and then we start to see, well, a break in that wind shear. This year, different with, we know, the strengthening El Nino.
1: Yeah, and that's going to keep those winds, I think, pretty active and hostile toward tropical cyclone development. So we'll see how it ultimately comes to fruition. If we do get, you know, another named storm, I don't think it's going to be from the MDR. I think these are going to be closer to home. You get a boundary that sets up. You get a complex of storms that moves into the Gulf. You had said naked circulations. I was thinking of Bertha, because essentially Bertha was that, as it moved ashore last week, made landfall in Louisiana, and then eventually kind of made a landfall, but not one noted, into Texas.
0: I'd be interested, though. I mean, we know that these water temperatures are warming in the main development region.
1: And a little warmer
0: than average. And we know it was the one factor that offset our strong El Nino in 2023. While I don't think it's going to be to that level, perhaps it could be just enough if there's one circulation that wants to hang on.
1: Yeah.
0: That's maybe something we could watch. The southwestern Atlantic, we saw this last season too, Stephen, how incredibly warm it was. And, you know, once we get out of the main development region, once you get a little closer to the Caribbean islands, Puerto Rico, up into the southeast of the United States, maybe that El Nino effect doesn't have as much power like it does over the main development region.
1: Yeah, it's true. And it's a trend to watch for. El Nino is going to be a big dictating factor when we look at these seasonal outlooks. Mm-hmm. And we get another one from Colorado State University on August 5th, so that's a few days away. We'll, of course, have that coverage. But they, with their recent update, dropped down their forecast to just 9, 4, and 1, 9 named storms, 4 hurricanes, and 1 Category 3. And so far, we've had 2. So maybe seven more, right? We had Arthur and we had Bertha. The next name is going to be Cristobal and then Dolly. We'll see where they form, but I would not be surprised if the number of storms we see in the MDR this season is severely
0: dropped.
1: Can
0: I just say one thing that's just popped into my mind? Mm-hmm. How interesting of a storyline would it be if our most active hurricane season on record is this exact name list?
1: Oh, yeah. Really?
0: If you remember, 2020.
1: Yeah, 2020, we went through all of them, mm-hmm. and we had a couple
0: of new
1: ones.
0: And then the supplemental list.
1: Yeah,
0: so then
1: right.
0: What if we go through one of the quietest?
1: Then you start watching this parallel between every 6 years. Is it a correlation or is it, causation?
0: For every action, there's a reaction,
1: that's true,
0: right?
1: That's
0: you got
1: true.
0: Two different... So we'll see.
1: Yeah, but it's an interesting note.
0: Always being prepared.
1: One to watch. Hey, in the plains, we do have storms that we've been following and will continue to track throughout the day today. But that's just the beginning of what's going to be a multi-day stretch of severe weather and flooding that we could deal with. It extends from the Dakotas all the way down to Iowa. We'll keep tabs on that. Keep it here. We'll be right back.

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3: Hello and welcome to a new hour here on Fox Weather. You're watching the final hour of Weather Command. I'm Stephen Morgan.
4: And I'm Jane Menard. Thanks for joining us. It is Thursday, July 30th.
3: We've had some storms that we've been watching through the Central Plains, and that remains our focus this morning because we're just a few days removed from devastating tornadoes in the upper Midwest. Wisconsin hit particularly hard in the towns of Menasha and Appleton, that EF3 tornado. It's been dry since those storms rolled through Monday afternoon, but this has been the scene since, as power is still getting restored, people still assessing the damage, some figuring that their homes are a total loss and they really have to restart from scratch, picking up whatever they can. But as that cleanup continues, things could be affected by the rain. We've got storms moving into Wisconsin. In fact, as early as maybe tonight, later the day on Friday, going to watch as storms begin to work in to the upper Midwest and could affect Wisconsin for the weekend, too. A prolonged stretch here of some unsettled weather. That's what we'll call it. Ridge of high pressure, that often is what dictates our summers. And that ridge, it's here. It's just not here. It's in the southwest. It's moving away from the plains. In fact, replacing that ridge is an area of low pressure. And several impulses. These impulses are going to lead to a storm threat that's going to persist right through the weekend. We will see some movement and some change. I don't want you to think that this is just going to be a prolonged period where we're dealing with perhaps a lot of flooding. But these ingredients that we watch emerge in the summer, where we have rich low-level moisture that streams in, an area of low pressure that forms, and then associated boundaries, all of this has the workings of a stretch of unsettled weather. So rising air is all you need in the summer, and once that happens, you're off to the races and you can see some storms. So Jane, we've been watching the storms. These have really been persistent over Nebraska, but it's saying something because all morning we've been watching them, but they're not moving much, but they're also not really leading to a flood threat. We don't have the alert system in here. I don't think we have any alerts.
4: No.
3: With this, and we haven't all morning.
4: No, I guess it's manageable in a sense, right?
3: Yeah.
4: And it's just your kind of stratiform rain. Mm-hmm. You know, maybe you get a little pockets of downpours. This is just headed towards Sioux City on the I-29 corridor. It's a lot of farmland out that way. Yeah. So maybe even by population standards, you know, we're not necessarily reaching the overall impact. But I think the greater concern is going to come not with what we're watching right now, but once the afternoon picks up, heating and that area of low pressure starts to establish, you'll see as we head closer to maybe 4 or 5 o'clock this evening, the coverage of those storms reignite almost a second boundary up across the Dakotas that then will drive south, discrete initially, then the complex becomes that line of storms and that bowing structure. That's where you're going to get some embedded stronger wind gusts, isolated tornado potential. You can almost start to see the wraparound of that area of low pressure beginning to form
3: as it moves to the south. So it's going to have a similar look as that low that that we've had in the northeast that's been plaguing the northeast and New England with rain. The severe storm threat, it's on the low end, and while the progress will be made and we'll watch as this boundary moves, the associated storm complex or clusters that we'll have, they'll be driving south into lower latitudes. It is worth noting that we're not really going to see things clear for a good chunk of the weekend in the Midwest. While you might be, let's take St. Louis, for example. We have tomorrow night, things are fine, maybe dry after some morning showers. But then as we head into the overnight hours, here comes another round. That's as that area of low pressure begins to dig farther to the south. And then the position focuses on
4: Ohio River Valley. You know what that is? That's our cold front. that's doing something like this.
3: It's driving south.
4: Because it's a mature system. Oh, I drew that wrong. Don't tell anybody.
3: Close enough.
4: I swear I went to...
3: Use the white line because then you don't have to match up where the occluded...
4: Right, then I don't have to match it all. But so basically you have this occluded front, which is a matured system, right? And so it's essentially where that warm front... It's a convergence zone. So you're going to get a lot of moisture that rides up and around that convergence zone. And that's going to be the focus, wherever that boundary lies, where you're going to end up seeing, you know, the coverage of that rain a little more prolific. You get some downpours, steadier rain that doesn't move all that much. So from St. Louis to the Ohio River, Cincinnati, Louisville, Kentucky, I do think that the placement of that low and where that occlusion sits is what's going to make for maybe even a more unsettled weekend.
3: Yeah, that's a good point. And you're actually very close, but not quite talking about the state of Ohio, because that occlusion might occur in Ohio, but there's also something else that's occurring, and that is the state fair in Columbus. It's full of festivities and butter, Jane. This is a butter cow.
4: We're looking at it right now, Lady Liberty.
3: Butter Lady Liberty. But you need temperatures to be cool enough to where that butter doesn't melt. And I think we have some news on the butter.
4: Well, some good news about the butter is that they just redid the dairy building. And so air conditioning for our butter.
3: Excellent.
4: For our butter cows moving in there.
3: Moving with an emphasis on the O's.
4: On the O's. But, I mean, this is just incredible. I mean, we've got buttered cows. We've got all the America themes. Of course, America 250.
3: Yep.
4: So we love a state fair. And I love the patriotic feel that we're going to get with our butter creation.
3: And I don't know how I feel about us just showing the butter sculptures about the Ohio State Fair, but perhaps that's the only video we had.
4: But
3: we're going to get more video tomorrow.
4: There's concerts. So the Styx are performing.
3: Yeah.
4: Nelly's performing. And this is also a 2-week fair. So I know we talked about this weekend, but hey, breaking news, there's another weekend.
3: Yeah.
4: So while this weekend, unfortunately, we've got a high rowy sandwich between beautiful weather.
3: Yeah. Yeah.
4: I do think, you know, we'll see what the following weekend.
3: Hopefully early look is that it will be a bit more manageable. But when you are looking at the Ohio State Fair and you see on the forecast Saturday and Sunday, quite literally the worst days out of these next several, that is a bit disappointing. So, but yeah, there's plenty to do. And Adam Klotz, he's a meteorologist with Fox News.
4: Yep.
3: He's going to be there tomorrow. So we'll be asking if we can chat with him.
4: Yeah, Matt.
3: What's the one thing that you would not expect to put butter on that you put butter on? Is there anything like a food? I know I'm putting you on the spot.
4: A ham and cheese sandwich.
3: You like butter on the ham and cheese sandwich.
4: Is that unexpected? I feel like...
3: No, I don't think that's... I mean, it makes sense. That's good. I love extra butter on brownies. Have you ever had butter on top of the brownies?
4: I don't know, but it sounds decadent.
3: And
4: it sounds like something I need to try.
3: So good. So good. So we'll be looking forward to that. We can talk to Adam about butter. Everything else that the Ohio State Fair has to offer.
4: All right. Well, let's head down to the Sunshine State in Florida. Look at Ormond Beach, which is on the East Coast, just outside of Daytona Beach, Florida, and it is pouring rain. Temperatures, they're in the 80s, but they feel like the 90s. Just speaks to how much humidity we have in the air. And with that, you know, rain rates are going to be extensive. And we do have actually a pretty juiced up storm. The severe thunderstorm warning that was issued for this cell is shrinking, but a lot of lightning that's pushing off the Palm Coast north of Daytona Beach there. We already have special marine warnings out for our boaters if anybody's out there in the waters as we head into, I mean, it is 11 o'clock in the morning. So if you consider that, right, you know, taking the boat out for the afternoon. But here's a 3D view, and I want to highlight how tall these cloud tops are. We're talking 50,000 feet. So when there is a lot of lightning developing, speaks to how tall that thunderstorm cloud is, the colder air aloft, and just how much moisture we have that can oftentimes pick up the rate of lightning. So that will be a focus, not just right now, but into, I think, the next several hours through this afternoon up along the I-10 corridor, a stronger signal from Jacksonville over to Pensacola, Tallahassee, that we could see a lot of lightning within these storms. Orlando, we've got this sitting right on the I-4 corridor. If you're heading to the Disney parks, which I went earlier this year, and Stephen, that meant waking up at 6 a.m. Mm. The park's open at what, like 8 or 9?
3: Yeah.
4: You are there. It is a full 9 to 5 job.
3: It's a 9 to 5.
4: So we are approaching the lunch hour if you are at Disney or Universal Parks, and just in time for that rain to move on in. Yes. But it's all connected to that boundary, which made its way to the south. It's kind of fizzled at this point, but all the moisture is still pooled there. And so these storms are going to tap into that. And that's where we are going to see maybe that level one risk for some flash flooding. Not the greatest threat. I think the coverage is scattered, and we've come off of a couple of very dry, hot days.
3: Right.
4: So it's manageable.
3: Yeah.
4: But the severe weather risk, definitely something to know.
3: It is just a cluster of storms, too, that we've been dealing with the peninsula of Florida this morning. And really an indication that maybe some of those will weaken, but then we look north for another round of development as that boundary could kick off more storms. And we'll see how it plays out. It's always notoriously tough to track these complexes. Looking at the same model run, it was showing something completely different at the beginning of the show. But I think the idea of the boundary is going to start off more storms later this afternoon, those will be driving farther to the south, and we could have some more rain on Friday morning near Orlando or around Orlando. So,
4: and by the way, it's still hot out there. Our extreme heat warnings have been dropped, but for North Florida, we have heat advisories for what feels like 108 to 112 degrees today. So, yeah, we're feeling on all fronts here.
3: Yes, we are.
4: In the Sunshine State. And speaking of heat, it's on across the West, even for the desert, where we have temperatures soaring. These temperatures, they are quite extreme. Triple-digit heat, while it's nothing new this time of the year, the latest stretch pushing the thermometer to dangerous levels. Vegas, Phoenix, both forecast to soar above 110 degrees. And the heat isn't just confined to the desert. Those warnings stretch across parts of the West, impacting folks in California. After the break, we'll pinpoint just how hot it gets and when relief could finally arrive. Weather Command, we'll be right back.
5: I'm Brian Norcross with a Hurricane HQ Minute about wind speeds and why tropical storm and hurricane thresholds begin with such weird numbers. Did it ever seem strange to you that technically tropical storms begin at 39 miles per hour and the hurricane threshold is 74? Why don't we use round numbers? Well, it goes back to British Admiral Francis Beaufort, who in 1807 published a scale to correlate wind speeds to sea conditions. Notice that Beaufort's force 12 means a hurricane. The scale told captains which sails to use as the winds got stronger. Full sails for light wind and no sails for hurricane force. Eventually, world meteorologists settled on an arcane formula to convert the Beaufort number to wind speed. This equation gives us meters per second, which we convert to knots, and then miles per hour. The history and the math give us the 39 and 74 mile per hour thresholds for tropical storms and hurricanes. But the National Hurricane Center only forecasts to the nearest five. So 40 and 75 miles per hour are the numbers to remember. Fox Weather for all seasons.
0: This is the sound of Lucy staying on top of her spending. 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
2: All right, we are back here on Weather Command and watching in the West as things continue to heat up. It's been already a hot summer, and it looks like it's going to be getting even hotter as we head a little closer to the weekend. Take Phoenix, for example, one of several major cities experiencing this extreme heat into the weekend with extreme heat warnings in effect. It's likely that we could deal with some of the hottest air we've seen all year as we work toward the weekend. It's the time of year that can happen. July and August are notable months for us dealing with this extreme heat. Now, while we focus on the desert Southwest, this is just an honorable mention, not technically in the Southwest, it's in the Southern Plains, but Amarillo, Texas has seen quite a heat streak when we look at the number of days. All the way from last Thursday, the 23rd, we have been consistently hitting the triple digits. And that trend, while in Texas is beginning to ease, it's still hot. And that ridge of high pressure is not going to be too far away. Throughout the morning, we've watched as the temperatures are warming. We are close to the coolest part of the morning, Jane, in the Southwest. So for Phoenix, 94 degrees.
3: 97 in Lake Havasu.
2: Yeah, 97 degrees cool this morning. So congrats on that low. No, a lot of these lows have been high, low temperatures, mm-hmm. record high, low temperatures, because they're just not cooling off at night. And I think that that's a big culprit when you talk about stress to our bodies, yep. not cooling down, especially for people who are unhoused and not able to find that. You know, getting to these cooling shelters, especially when summer tightens its grip in the Southwest, is important.
3: Yeah, you know? Absolutely. And unfortunately, it seems as though when we look at that long range forecast, this extreme heat, it's here to stay through the week. It's here to stay through the weekend. And there's a very strong signal that it will continue through the month of August. So, you know, the prolonged nature of this, and I can't help but think, I mean, out West, this has been a pattern that has stayed with us since the beginning of the year. Ridging. Yeah, right. I mean, it was early on in the year through what we would consider the winter months, which, yes, typically can be warm, but we broke stretches of triple-digit days in Phoenix, in Vegas. So this is not the first time that we're seeing it this summer. It's not the first time we're seeing it this year. But these numbers are definitely rivaling, I mean, 115 in Phoenix, mm-hmm. 111 in Vegas. This is really uncomfortable heat, even for the standards of the desert.
2: 116 Lake Havasu is those high temperatures. And this is probably on the cooler side for Vegas. Vegas looks to be, as that ridge builds mm-hmm. and moves, pivots, and could very well just be overhead. Death Valley, one of the hottest places on Earth. We're going to watch as those temperatures could soar. Palm Springs going to be crazy hot. 118 is a forecast in Lake Havasu City by Friday, 116 in Phoenix. So, I mean, it's one of those days that even going to the pool, unless that pool has freshly been filled up,
3: that's what I'm saying. I mean, we have heated pools on the East Coast, mm-hmm. and I can't get in a pool without it being heated.
2: Well, but go to the Southwest.
3: I can't really imagine they're like a heated pool. Are you kidding me? There's no way we'd have something like that. In Salt Lake City, though, I mean, 106 degrees, the forecast as we head into the weekend. It's getting hotter from here on out. Record is 109 earlier this year for perhaps an all-time hot, mm-hmm. like hottest temperature. Mm-hmm. So, you know, I think for Salt Lake City, you know, we came off of a winter with absolutely zero snow.
2: Yeah.
3: Now we're dealing with drought. We've been watching these wildfires build out across the Northwest. So, you know, heat is definitely going to be a big story.
2: It really is. And in Vegas, we've had so many days where we've been above average. We're going to end the month well above average. We're going to start the month of August well above average. And keep in mind, I mean, an average high in Vegas this time of year is 105. So it does get hot. But seeing that temperature 10 degrees above average for multiple days is notable. The hottest temperature ever recorded in Vegas, I believe it was recorded just a couple of years ago, 122 degrees. So it can get very hot. I don't think we're going to see, you know, those temps, but still quite extreme. And when it comes comes to this heat, it does wear on our body. We want to bring in Dr. Taryn Travis with MedStar Washington Hospital Center. Dr. Travis, thanks for joining us again this morning. It's always a pleasure to have you on. And we are talking heat. It's been tragic. In Maricopa County, Arizona, the county that Phoenix sits in, already 40 heat-related deaths. Hundreds more are under investigation. And this isn't just an American problem. This has been affecting other parts of the world, too. And this year, notably in Europe, where there have been some reports of hundreds, even thousands of deaths. I do wonder, when we look at just the body and acclimating to a climate, we've been seeing these consistently hot summers in the Southwest, perhaps a bit of an anomaly for Europe. But how long does it take for a body to adjust? And do you ever adjust to a high temperature of 115 degrees?
4: You can. I feel like we were just talking about hot weather a couple weeks ago, you and I.
2: You're right. We were.
4: It's about 2 weeks for a human body to acclimate to sort of a change in environment and getting more used to being in a hot area. That doesn't come without risk, of course, and it's best to do gradually, right? Exposing yourself a little bit by a little bit to additional heat. Where we have a lot of dangers when we have these big swings that people aren't used to, and when they don't have the ability to cool off, because you don't want a ton of heat all at once without being able to have breaks. Just like when we talk 6 months from now about frostbite, the key is to remove yourself from the extreme of temperature, whether it's hot or cold, so that you can adapt to those things in a safe physiologic way.
3: You know, Dr. Travis, we talk a lot about ways to beat the heat, drinking lots of water. Mm-hmm. It's easier said than done, but, you know, when we consider some of the best ways to combat the effects of this heat, obviously dehydration is one of the more factors that could really exacerbate heat illness. So besides drinking more water, I mean, is it just plain water, or do you need to add electrolytes, things like that? You know, what are other ways that we can really drive that message home?
4: If you can know that heat is coming your way and know what your exposure is going to be, right? If you are going to be outside working or playing sports or at the beach or whatnot, you really want to hydrate ahead of time for that. Because where people get into problems is when they haven't sort of pre-hydrated for these things. And then as you enter heat exhaustion, you start to feel nausea. You start to sort of burn through the sweat that you have. And where things become really emergent and dangerous is when you sort of move from heat exhaustion into heat stroke. Because then all of a sudden you can't sweat anymore. You can't keep fluids down and the whole thing spirals, right? So if you let yourself get to heat exhaustion before you proactively hydrate, you're behind the eight ball already. And so really just knowing what you're setting yourself up for the day is important. It's a very important time of year to have fluids in the car. You know, you see as you're driving down the highway, lots of people overheating. And if you're stuck waiting for help on the highway and don't have something to drink, that could get you really into a lot of trouble. It's also a really important time of year to remember that extremes of age, elderly, little kids, pets, are at special risk of this. And we really have to protect vulnerable people. And that includes folks who don't have a cool place to go, right? And so just thinking about, you know, the key is to hydrate and be able to cool yourself off. And there are a lot of people, dogs, whomever, who can't do that. And so looking out for our neighbors is super important, too.
2: When we look at the numbers, climatologically speaking, August can be one of the worst months when it comes to heat-related illnesses and death. So we'll keep tracking of it. Appreciate you coming on again and talking to us about it. Always a pleasure. Dr. Taryn Travis with MedStar Washington Hospital Center. Thank you, Dr. Travis. Good to see you.
4: Great to see you guys.
2: All right. In the Northeast, it seems like the anomaly, right? We haven't dealt with the extreme heat the past few days because we've been dealing with an area of low pressure, but it has led to some historic flooding around Albany. My goodness, where we picked up outside of Albany nearly a foot of rain in 24 hours. After the break, we're going to take a look at some of the hardest hit areas and show you why this thing has turned historic. Weather Command will be right back.
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6: Every year, the World Meteorological Organization puts out a list of 21 names that the National Hurricane Center issues to tropical storms and hurricanes. The most recent retired name is Melissa, which hit the Caribbean in 2025, and then Helene, Milton, and Beryl, which devastated the Gulf in 2024. Those names have been replaced in the rotating list with Molly, Holly, Miguel, and Brianna. We'll see those new names in 2030 and 2031. Fox Weather, for all seasons, for all America.

0: wait. Get started today.
1: We are back here on Weather Command, the final half hour, and it's good that the Northeast is drying out. Uniquely, though, with this area of low pressure that's been moving through, there have been some showers. You know, it's not been consistent, but as is the definition of showers, rain on and off.
2: Yes. You know? And, you know, I'm just looking out the window here because we are in studio and we get a window.
1: We see a window.
2: It is still gray and gloomy and, you know, maybe you had a hard time waking up this morning because you looked outside and the sun didn't greet you.
1: Mm-hmm.
2: So, you know, while we'll see some improvements in that weather story, we are still expecting to keep the gloom around at least for another 24 hours or so. But the rain is going to become a bigger concern across parts of the plains.
1: Right.
2: We have a new storm system developing, and that's going to open up a flood threat through the weekend.
1: Yeah, and it's driving our threat here because we've had severe weather already this week, specifically in Wisconsin and Illinois, and that's exactly where we could be dealing with more severe weather. The disturbance that we're watching on the edge of the heat dome, and that heat dome has finally found itself farther to the southwest. Not really where it belongs, but where it's most often found, most frequently found in the United States. And with it being late July, early August, there is a certainty here that some of the hottest air we've had all season is going to happen this weekend and into early next week for the southwest, Vegas, Phoenix, for Arizona, for Nevada, for Colorado, New Mexico. We're watching, though, in the plains as that high pressure has retreated and moved out of the plains. We are seeing more of a stormier active pattern that's going to establish itself with the risk for severe weather elevated today, but not a super high threat. Storms have been throughout the morning pretty persistent. We've watched as they've moved through Nebraska. They've been creeping, just crawling a little closer. The southwest, Vegas, Phoenix, for Arizona, for Nevada, for Colorado, New Mexico. We're watching, though, in the plains as that high pressure has retreated and moved out of the plains. We are seeing more of a stormier active pattern that's going to establish itself with the risk for severe weather elevated today, but not a super high threat. Storms have been throughout the morning pretty persistent. We've watched as they've moved through Nebraska. They've been creeping, just crawling a little closer to the I-25 corridor, I-29, excuse me. But the storms themselves will probably throughout the afternoon develop more until we finally get a push from the atmosphere, these storms driving out of Nebraska and eventually into Iowa, into Missouri. So the threat that we have today, you got to watch it. I mean, through the upper Midwest, it's a wind threat. It's nothing that's too worrisome, Jane. It's really going to be driven by one main cluster that looks like will form, and we might already see the seeds of that developing this morning in Nebraska, but we'll time it out.
2: Yeah, certainly. And you know, you have the isolated, discrete nature of some storms up into South Dakota as well that starts to drive down. This is where I think that tornado risk lies. It does come a bit later into the evening, and it's a smaller scale threat, but it still is on the table, so we prepare for it. And then you almost see how that line bows out and that complex drives through the I-29 corridor, Omaha, down to Kansas City by tomorrow morning, and the nature of this rain starting to do almost that hook. There's our area of low pressure.
1: It's going to be there Friday. It's going to be there on Saturday. And with that line that we're watching, that's sort of creating that hook, is going to be moving farther to the east, closer to the Ohio River Valley. So we have a low, and the low is going to bring storms every day with it. Look at tomorrow afternoon. We've got areas in Wisconsin, including areas that dealt with tornadoes in Illinois and Chicago, going to be soggy, and it's just going to continue to spiral through.
2: I think this is good.

0: plenty of moisture to work with. So while it's maybe offset temperatures a bit, we still have that humidity that's going to be around.
1: What a way to close out July.
0: I know. You're right. Well, Plains.
1: The summer heat is still very much in full swing. And when we get down into the Sunshine State, well, all of that very hot and unstable air is continuing to fuel the risk for showers and thunderstorms across the Florida Panhandle, straight down through the peninsula. Orlando, Florida, right now, we've got rain moving in. Believe it or not, I wonder if that's an actual temperature. Feels like 103.
0: Ooh, I bet it is.
1: That is correct on the latest METAR. That's what Chris Tate is telling us. But, you know, I think it'd be interesting to see how that maybe changes in the next hour. Look at that bound. Look at that line.
0: I know.
1: That just developed. It's healthy. It started up in the Big Bend, and then it just unraveled coast to coast, essentially,
0: and
1: from Tampa to Daytona.
0: It was right over I-4.
1: Right. If you're driving on I-4, you're thinking, okay, I'll just go another 20 miles. The rain will be out.
0: That's true.
1: Nope.
0: You're in it the whole time.
1: The whole way.
0: Yeah. It's driving south. We don't have severe thunderstorm warnings now anymore issued on the Atlantic side of the peninsula closer to Daytona Beach. We had that at the top of the hour. But the very heavy rain, I mean, that's no doubt happening, and it's affecting Orlando, it's affecting Tampa, and we'll continue to watch as those showers work through. This is just the first line, too, of probably a series of storms.
1: And if you are trying to fly into Florida, it is Thursday, maybe you're getting ahead for the weekend. Well, Tampa, Orlando, Fort Lauderdale, Miami, they're all in ground stop programs right now with about an hour to an hour and a half on those delays.
0: Yeah.
1: And it's because all those planes are being rerouted over sea to avoid these storms. But that moisture, it's pulled because we had this cold front that was painfully slow through the mid-Atlantic last week.
0: Yeah.
1: Finally drove down through into Florida this weekend. As that's washed out, we still collected a lot of this atmospheric moisture. And so now with a new boundary dropping in from Georgia, we are expecting to see, you know, higher rain rates, and then also, too, possibility of a couple strong to severe thunderstorms.
0: Yeah, I think that damaging winds going to be a possibility. You see how that complex through Central Florida is going to weaken some, but then near Jacksonville over into the Panhandle, closer to Mobile, Alabama, more storms are going to form this evening. And then we head into the overnight hours by about 10 p.m. We'll see. Maybe those storms that do form over the Panhandle, they can organize into more of a linear mode like we have through the central part of the peninsula right now.
1: It feels like a very chaotic nature to me, though.
0: Yeah.
1: Right? Like, we're not looking at anything driving from east to west or west to east when we get, you know, the sea breeze collision and everything eventually pushes off the east coast. This is, you know, a little more scattered and a very high lightning risk. So heads up here, even if you don't get a severe thunderstorm warning issued for these storms popping up in the afternoon, note that the danger is still very much present because we are getting indications that these are going to be prolific lightning makers.
0: Yeah, and quite a bit of rain that's going to be dumped on people too. In fact, to get a lot of lightning, that's one of the features. You got to have a lot of droplets in the air to produce some of that energy and electricity that produces the lightning. So the Florida story is unique today as that front has made its way farther to the south. But yesterday we had quite a unique situation play out in New York. This is Athens, New York, as very heavy rain led to some flooding. We had around Albany some impressive rain totals. In fact, historic for some people in Albany. We picked up in 2 days nearly 7 inches of rain, and that was good enough for a new record, for an all-time two-day rain record in Albany. Uniquely about it, the top two spots prior to yesterday were from tropical systems or remnants of tropical systems named Floyd and Nicole. It was Nicole from 2010. That name has since been reused. But you see these numbers and you think, man, what type of tropical system were we dealing with? There wasn't one. It was just an anomalously low area of pressure that moved into an environment that was very soupy, very humid, and that led to a ton of rain. In fact, one of the highest totals we've seen came out of Shodak. I think that is the highest total we had. Historic flooding that actually led to some catastrophic damage, which we'll get to in a bit. But for that 24-hour period, a part of the 28th of July on Tuesday and then a part on the 29th of July, we saw more than 11 inches of rain. And you can imagine that did some damage. In fact, almost right along the Hudson Valley, the Hudson River. That's where we had the heaviest rain. It was historic flooding in New York the past couple of days. Around Albany, we saw excessive rain. Let's bring in Fox

0: News multimedia reporter Asher Red, who's just south of Albany at Castleton on Hudson, where that building collapsed. And Asher, we've been talking about it. And I think it's an indication of even people who live there in Shodak, what they experienced was unlike anything that they had seen before.
1: Yeah, I've been talking with a lot of people today, Stephen, and all of them who live here in the Castleton on Hudson say that they've never experienced anything like this. This creek behind me, they're used to it flooding, but not as bad as it is right now. And a lot of it is kind of brought on the fact that there is a dam about 100 yards upstream from here that broke about, you know, a few years ago during a previous rainstorm where they had a lot of that heavy rain, similar to what we saw this past week. But this is a lot of what we're hearing in the background. I've been talking about the buildings that this has destroyed, but I haven't actually shown the creek yet. And this is supposed to be a pretty moderately sized creek, and it looks like it's for whitewater rafting. And that's not a good sign for the people here in Castleton on Hudson who still want to get around, and maybe if they have any sort of creekside properties, that's eroding a lot of what we see on the side of the creek. I've actually seen a few buildings that have partially collapsed on the side into the creek because of how fast these waters are moving. But take a look at this video. This is one of the most, I guess you could say, viral moments of this storm right now, because you have this very historic building just off to my left, and it shows several feet of fast-moving water sweeping this grist mill off its foundations. Now, sparks flew from a blown power line that was connected to the roof of that grist mill, and now parts of the building are scattered on the road and even down the creek. Now, the town supervisor here tells me the building is centuries old. He believes it was built somewhere in the 1800s, and there's evidence to suggest maybe even earlier than that. Now, locals say an artist has been using that as a showroom, attracting people from all across the Northeast to this small community. The intense flooding left a gaping hole in the side of the building. You can see straight up into the second floor of it, and it, of course, washed away parts of the road. Now, the cause of this, as I said, was about 100 yards upstream. The town supervisor that I just spoke with says that this could be a long recovery process. Take a listen.
2: In some circumstances, it's going to be a cleanup process today of just cleaning the roads off. In other cases, it's going to be months before some of these things are back to normal.
1: And with that dam breaking a few years ago, heavy rainfall from the previous storm got through, and then now there's nothing stopping the rain that fell this week. And that's what a lot of the issue here is. How can they fix it? How can they stop this water? Everyone is trying to figure that out right now. We've seen crews out here kind of surveying the property to see what kind of damage they're looking at, and looking at fixing, of course, and also what they have to clean up and what they have to restore to make this a safe place to be at again, and maybe even build another building here later on. Now, that dam that did break used to power this building, this grist mill, and both of them now are, of course, gone. And as, you know, I've said before, you can hear it roaring behind me. This will eventually drain out into the Hudson River, and that's what people are hoping happens fast here in New York. Back to you.
0: Let water run its course. All right. We appreciate it all morning long. Fox News multimedia reporter Asher Red for us in New York. Thanks, Asher.
3: Well, Fausto may be long gone, but its impact still making waves across Hawaii this week. When we get back from break, we're going to dive into the tropics.

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1: We're back here on Weather Command. Check this out. Moonlight illuminating the eye of Super Typhoon Dolphin in the Western Pacific early yesterday morning. I like the name. And so far, Dolphin has stayed out into the open waters. We haven't seen much in the way of land impact. But the system is gigantic and is continuing to strengthen, perhaps undergoing a bit of an eyewall replacement at the time being, but expecting to maintain its intensity as a major hurricane, in this case a super typhoon, given that we are in the Western Pacific, but that's just naming. It's all about the same, the equivalent of about a Cat 5 hurricane. So pretty impressive stuff here when it comes to what's been going on in the Western Pacific. Here's our latest advisory, 150 mile per hour wind, so it has come down a touch. And you can see our eye has closed up a bit, and that is the indication of that eyewall replacement cycle that is likely to happen. So oftentimes you see a system start to wobble in intensity when that eye clouds up, but we will likely see that reestablishment. It could take a couple of hours, on average maybe about two or three, sometimes upwards of 12 hours before you see it fully back in its circulation. But you can see the steady intensification, rapid intensification underway with Dolphin. This is what it looked like on Monday. And then where we are now, of course, we've closed up the eye, but I mean, just the pure bands wrapping up into that tight circulation, it is a monster storm. And when we track it up to the northwest, thankfully, it is expected to make a pass north of the Northern Mariana Islands. So thinking islands like Guam, this is not going to have much of an impact on you. In fact, staying very far away. But we'll eye up Japan. In fact, only four times in recorded history have we seen a system that originated in the Central Pacific move into the Western Pacific. Now, this is just an imaginary line. It's all one open basin, right? But it will work its way perhaps closer to the Southern Islands. We'll see how it all comes together, if it continues to maintain most of its intensity and structure and the integrity of the storm. But only two times of the four times did this occur during a strong El Nino season. And, well, that's where we are, about underway with that.
2: Yeah, we're going to be there very, very soon. Okay, so we're good on Dolphin. Let's head now to the Central Pacific, because you had mentioned Genevieve, and we got the update. The Pacific is the largest basin in the world, so it makes sense, right, to divide this thing up. Whenever you have multiple parts of the Pacific that can form typhoons, cyclones, hurricanes, however you want to name them, it's nice to divvy them up. So let's go to the Central Pac and show you what Genevieve is doing. Still a hurricane, actually barely hanging on, but technically we still call it that. Can you find Fausto? Right. No, you can't, because it's not there anymore. Actually, when you're in Hawaii, maybe some people scratching their heads saying, is this thing even close? And honestly, that might be the path that Genevieve takes too. It's an 80-mile-per-hour hurricane. It's moving to the west-northwest at 15 miles an hour. That pressure down to 980 millibars, but its presentation is struggling. Similar to Dolphin, but unlike Dolphin is that it's a super typhoon, and this thing is just a Category 1 hurricane. It has been weakening, though. The overall stream, while it was in that, we'll call it Dolphin status, this was on Monday at 11 o'clock. It was a Category 5, a strong Cat 4 Monday morning. But before that, prior to it, we had winds with Genevieve that had hit 160 miles an hour. So a significant storm, a force in the Pacific, actually one, Jane, that is tougher to achieve in the Eastern Pacific, but it can happen. Mm-hmm. And we have seen it certainly more recently as of late. But with the very warm sea surface temperatures that we have, a low sheared environment, it's all these signals that we almost say too much leading up to a hurricane season, with indications that El Nino was going to grow in the Pacific and we'd see a warmer Pacific. It's like, hey, we could have more hurricanes this season. They have the potential to become a lot more intense too. Mm-hmm. Because of that. And perhaps Genevieve is the start of that trend for the rest of the season.
1: I would even argue, I mean, you look at Fausto. Yes, it did weaken on approach to the Hawaiian Islands, but it made it into hurricane status. Cat 2, in fact, warming in those warmer waters before, I say, falling off the shelf.
2: Yeah,
1: moving into the colder waters, which ultimately is going to be responsible for continuing to weaken Genevieve. We'll follow along this high, which is going to do a little bit of a dance. You see the curve. Here's the Hawaiian Islands on the far side of the screen.
2: Right.
1: I don't think we're going to see much of an impact here from Genevieve at all. I mean, this is easily, what, 1,000 miles away?
2: Yeah.
1: So,
2: yeah.
1: You know, this is not going to be like Fausto, where it was a shell of a system, but we saw maybe some pretty big surf. You know, we saw that over on the islands of Honolulu. Genevieve is not even going to be a pebble in
2: no,
1: the water.
2: I mean, hey, but we are working through the list. So even though Genevieve's missing land, we'll have to see where Hernan develops. It will obviously originate in the Eastern Pacific, because these are names that are reserved for the Eastern Pacific. Dolphin was assigned in the Western Pacific, so that does not factor into
1: right.
2: to the Eastern pack. And these are the forecasts that we get only for the Eastern Pacific. NOAA forecasting those 15 to 22 named storms. And so how many have we been? I can go back to it. So we're at seven.
1: Seven
2: named storms. So we're already almost halfway.
1: Halfway there.
2: On the low end of the range.
1: Yep.
2: On average, it is 15. A 30-year average is 15 for the Eastern Pacific. So we are making gains, as they say, these first couple of months of the season.
1: I know it's interesting, because you follow historically, there's a bit of a lull
2: mm-hmm.
1: through the month of August. And when you look at the short-range forecast for the Eastern Pacific, there isn't really a signal that kind of shows this kind of blossom of activity.
2: Yeah, so maybe it's following.
1: So we'll see.
2: Yeah, sometimes those nuances are real interesting
1: mm-hmm.
2: when you look at something like this, because you look at a graph like this and think, okay, well, activity remains consistent, but there are peaks and valleys.
1: Yep. So we'll watch. I think the Eastern Pacific is playing out almost exactly as we were expecting
2: yeah.
1: it to. And some would argue even in the Atlantic Basin playing out as we expected. With the strengthening El Nino, the basin has been far too hostile, especially in what we consider the main development region between Africa and the Caribbean islands. But with that, we continue to monitor tropical waves. This is the time of the season where those seedlings come off the coast of Africa and oftentimes are the beginnings of our tropical systems. Now, we see about 60 to maybe 65 of these tropical waves come off the coast of Africa within an Atlantic hurricane season, maybe about 1 in 5. Become a tropical system. So it's not always a high likelihood. And while we do have a couple of those seeds and those tropical waves moving off the coast right now, we have a lot of dust to contend with. And that dust has been snuffing out those storms in a big way. In fact, when you look at IR and, you know, the infrared satellite, not a lot of colorful cloud tops popping off with those seeds, just these kind of naked swirls and just a little bit of spin in the atmosphere, but not a lot of thunderstorms to go with it. We typically see these tropical waves, Stephen, become much more prevalent and mm-hmm. more troublesome
2: yeah.
1: through, you know, peak season. When the main development region starts to warm, those
2: yeah.
1: sea surface temperatures, the dust starts to pare back after July, and then we start to see, well, a break in that wind shear. This year, different with, we know, the strengthening El Nino.
2: Yeah, and that's going to keep those winds, I think, pretty active and hostile toward tropical cyclone development. So we'll see how it ultimately comes to fruition. If we do get, you know, another named storm, I don't think it's going to be from the MDR. I think these are going to be closer to home. You get a boundary that sets up. You get a complex of storms that moves into the Gulf. You had said naked circulations. I was thinking of Bertha. Because essentially Bertha was that. As it moved ashore last week, made landfall in Louisiana, and then eventually kind of made a landfall, but not one noted, into Texas.
1: I'd be interested, though. I mean, we know that these water temperatures are warming in the main development region.
2: And a little warmer
1: than
2: average.
1: And we know it was the one factor that offset our strong El Nino in mm-hmm. 2023. While I don't think it's going to be to that level, perhaps it could be just enough if there's one circulation that wants to hang on.
2: Yeah.
1: That's maybe something we could watch. The southwestern Atlantic, we saw this last season too, Stephen, how incredibly warm it was. And, you know, once we get out of the main development region, once you get a little closer to the Caribbean islands, Puerto Rico, up into the southeast of the United States, maybe that El Nino effect doesn't have as much power like it does over the main development region.
2: Yeah, it's true. And it's a trend to watch for. El Nino is going to be a big dictating factor when we look at these seasonal outlooks.
1: Mm-hmm.
2: And we get another one from Colorado State University on August 5th. So that's a few days away. We'll, of course, have that coverage. But they, with their recent update, dropped down their forecast to just 9-4-1, 9 named storms, 4 hurricanes, and 1 Category 3. And so far, we've had 2. So maybe 7 more, right? We had Arthur and we had Bertha. The next name is going to be Cristobal and then Dolly. We'll see where they form, but I would not be surprised if the number of storms we see in the MDR this season is severely
1: dropped.
2: Can
1: I just say one thing that's just popped into my mind? Mm-hmm. How interesting of a storyline would it be if our most active hurricane season on record is this exact name list?
2: Oh, yeah. Really?
1: If you remember, 2020.
2: Yeah, 2020, we went through all of them, mm-hmm. and we had a couple
1: And then
2: of
1: the
2: new
1: supplemental
2: ones.
1: List.
2: Yeah,
1: so then
2: right.
1: What if we go through one of the quietest?
2: Quietest? Then you start watching this parallel between every 6 years. Is it a correlation or is it, causation?
1: For every action, there's a reaction,
2: that's
1: right?
2: That's
1: you got two different... So we'll see.
2: Yeah, but it's an interesting...
1: Always being prepared.
2: One to watch. Hey, in the plains, we do have storms that we've been following and we'll continue to track throughout the day today. But that's just the beginning of what's going to be a multi-day stretch of severe weather and flooding that we could deal with. It extends from the Dakotas all the way down to Iowa. We'll keep tabs on that. Keep it here. We'll be right back.

0: 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Get started today.
1: Hey there. Thank you so much for hanging out with us this afternoon. I'm Michael Estime, and for BVD, who is probably out golfing right now. It is, of course, Thursday, July the 30th. Let's take you inside America's Weather Center. And cleanup is underway as record levels of rain slam parts of the Northeast, but soggy conditions, well, they're not letting up quite yet. And the Midwest is under fire from severe thunderstorms, putting major cities on alert. We're talking Chicago as they host Lollapalooza. That all begins tomorrow. Plus, dozens of wildfires are blazing across the Pacific Northwest with heavy smoke that's drifting east and putting millions on alert. That's all right now on America's Weather Center. And, of course, so happy to welcome on in the host of Fox Weatherman, Mr. Stephen Morgan in the house. Stephen, great to see you as always.
2: Good afternoon. Technically on the East Coast now, right? We've got some drier air that's been working in.
1: Gosh. Did you see, I mean, you guys have been showing all morning long, not just the videos, but the pictures and talking about the amount of rain, especially around Albany, the state capital.
2: And crazy.
1: It was wild to see. They broke records left and right. Some areas literally picking up almost a foot total. Expecting that to continue on today. A quick look in Waterford, Connecticut, certainly living up to its name, right? Waterford. Tons of water there, not just in that lake, but also on the ground. And you look at a couple of different hot spots, Stephen, and I want to start off in the state of New York and right around Albany, again, the state capital. And check out these amounts, literally pushing almost 12 inches of rain.
2: Isn't that crazy? Skodak, 11.81 inches. In Kinderhook, we had about 11 and a half. I mean, these numbers have been since Tuesday, so technically a couple. These are two-day rain totals. But even when you look at how much fell in a 24-hour period, not too far off from some of these numbers, because you take a portion of Tuesday and a portion of Wednesday and a foot, you know, it's what you see with a tropical system typically.
1: You know what's crazy too, Stephen? So, all right, 1 inch of rain over 1 square mile equates to 17 million gallons of water. I was doing some rough back-of-the-envelope calculations. And this is over, and that area that's shaded in that red coloring, that's like that 8 to 12 inches of rain, it's about a 20 by 30 area in terms of mileage. And so that equates to 95 to 140 billion gallons of water, or roughly about 200,000 Olympic-sized swimming pools being dumped in that region from the Catskills up toward Albany.
2: And the majority of that goes into the Hudson.
1: Yes.
2: The Hudson will eventually run out into the harbor, New York Harbor. It's amazing how much we have seen. Yeah. And even for a city like Albany, we were watching as the rain yesterday began to set up just essentially over the Hudson Valley, and Albany was getting in on it. There was also some damage around Albany. I mean, no surprise when you pick up that much.
1: Absolutely, yeah. They had flash flood statements that were posted for quite some time. You look at the radar right now, Albany, of course, on the left side of the right side of your screen, and you can see it right there. It's just some rain up toward the north. And at this point, although it's light rain, Stephen, we don't need another drop rain there.
2: Give us a week break, 2 weeks break. You know, it's persistent. We even briefly in Rhode Island, close to the Connecticut, Rhode Island state line, we had a flash flood warning this morning. That's been, I think, since allowed to expire. But you can see how that thing's still spinning, just spiraling through.
1: Yeah, I mean, it was Jane Menard and I were talking about this earlier this week before all of this set up, where we were thinking, wow, this almost looks like it could become, like it had like a nor'easter type of look, because we thought it might be a little further out toward the end of the water.
2: Yeah, right.
1: You know, not so much the case. It's literally crawling up the coast, but with it, man, lots of flooding. And again, we still have a couple of flood alerts that are posted.
2: Flood watches, so those have all been allowed to expire, which is good. But yeah, this is still, hours removed, several hours removed, and that flood warning. We'll have to watch with the Hudson, too. I don't think that we're going to see, a rapid rise anymore with the rain tapering off. But getting so much rain that we did in that short period of time, that's been the issue. And, we're not totally done with the showers either. It's It's not going to be a flooding rain today, but it is going to be a nuisance.
1: Yeah, I mean, off and on, even here in New York City where we're at, it's cloudy, a little cooler, breezy. Again, at times there are some spots of mist and drizzle that I felt this morning. But yes, tomorrow morning, I'm thinking that things do start to clear throughout the day tomorrow, so I think your Friday looks a lot better than today. A little bit of wind out there as well, but long story short, perhaps not the most beautiful, second to last day of July.
2: Yeah, I know. But the fact that it is July and you have a temperature like that in Boston is just, it's a head scratcher.
1: Yeah,
2: you know,
1: this is 60s?
2: Hottest time of the year for Boston. But to not even get out of the 60s is a remarkable accomplishment, a feat.
1: Yeah.
2: But it's that area of low pressure.
1: Yeah. I was going to say, enjoy it while we have it, because something telling me that by the time we get to August, that's not going to be the case.
2: Change.
1: Absolutely. And speaking about change, flooding rain returns to the plains and the Midwest today. A 2 out of 4 flood threat stretches over a dozen states. And, of course, on Friday, Chicago set to host Lollapalooza right as the city is bracing for the impacts. And, of course, in past years, we've seen the concert actually evacuated due to showers and thunderstorms, right? And the weather that we've seen, the potential this year that it could be impacted as well, is on the higher side of things. Stephen, I'm not sure if you've ever been to Lollapalooza. A lot of fun.
2: Is it? Yeah.
1: A lot of fun. Yep. I've been there in years past.
2: Yeah.
1: Yep. And it is a time to be had by all.
2: It's a packed park.
1: Let me just tell you, just use the restrooms before you get there is my 411 to you. Because they're packed as well.
2: Yeah.
1: But here's the thing. Today, tomorrow, and on Saturday, you'll notice that Chicago is in that threat zone for seeing not just rain, but perhaps even so much rain that flooding could be a concern.
2: And you hate to see that during Lollapalooza, you've got you know Chicago in the mix. Perhaps not super surprising, because Illinois has been one of those states that's just been dealing with rounds of severe weather this season, and it's not even relented into the summer, as that ridge is supposed to build. In theory, you get the hotter air to move in, but we've remained pretty active. That northern branch of the jet has just kept the storm track flowing.
1: Yeah, and you can see, speaking of the storm track, check this out. We'll take you through lunchtime and then around 5 p.m. this evening. And those storms, especially in parts of South Dakota, I think of the Badlands, if you've ever driven through there right along the interstate towards Sioux Falls, the first largest city, followed by Rapid City, the second, squeezed in between the two, it showers and thunderstorms, and some of those could pack a punch with some strong gusty winds.
2: Yeah, I think so. I mean, we'll have to watch how the storms ultimately evolve. They've been hanging out through Nebraska this morning, and I think tomorrow we could have another push of these storms moving through. It's going to be the culprit, that area of low pressure. You can almost make out the spin too in future radar, but that's going to bring with it a boundary, and that boundary is going to kind of advance east and south as we head through the next couple of days.
1: Yeah, it'll be interesting too, because there's mention of not just damaging winds, but there's also like an isolated spin up threat as well. So I mean, could we see a tornado? You know, it's not super high in terms of its chances, but there is a chance.
2: Yeah, that was introduced in the morning update that we got from the Storm Prediction Center with the tornado threat. So, yeah, we'll pay attention to it. It's interesting because that low is also going to dive south. It's almost going to follow the boundary. And so while tomorrow afternoon things don't look too active, as that low taps into some instability, we might see more storms try to grow and blossom. It's going to be one of those cases where just storms start developing overhead for people in the plains. And so that element of, I didn't know this was happening.
1: Right.
2: It's very much real tomorrow.
1: Absolutely.
2: Surprised.
1: Those storms really begin to pop up around 3, 4, and 5 p.m. You can see them there from Des Moines all the way through Minneapolis, St. Paul. But Chicago, again, Lollapalooza, 5 p.m., you're trying to do your Friday thing, last day of the month. Unfortunately, there's some big-time showers that we're expecting, a couple of thunderstorms, especially overnight into Saturday morning.
2: Yeah, gonna have to pay attention to it. You notice even by Saturday morning and into the weekend, along the Ohio River Valley, there's a signal that we could maybe have some heavy rain there too. And it's not quite being picked up for QPF, but I would say pay attention. I actually
1: you do have
2: all morning. I've been able to sit in here.
1: I was wondering where the telephone
2: yeah,
1: went.
2: Right here. But yeah, there could be maybe this fill in a bit, maybe with the orange, the yellow, the 2 to 3, 3 to 5 inches worth of rain.
1: Yeah, all right. Well, feel free to draw
2: you
1: as,
2: got
1: as
2: it.
1: Much as you
2: I
1: want.
2: I got about
1: there,
2: five
1: Steven.
2: More minutes to do it.
1: You got that right. Well, switching from the Central Plains, where flooding is going to be an issue, to the heat and all the storms that are being fueled in parts of Florida. This is live, by the way, that you're looking at. Thunderstorms across the Panhandle and the Southeast just soaking the ground. There's also going to be that opportunity for some damaging winds, lots of lightning. If you planned a vacation and a summer vacation to the Sunshine State of Florida, unfortunately, didn't look all that pretty, that's for sure. Boy, I mean, it's almost hard to make out the oncoming traffic there.
2: Yeah, it's true. Good thing the street sign is lit up.
1: Yeah, right? My gosh, I'm telling you. Let me show you what it looks like, because one of my favorite places to go to is Tampa St. Petersburg. And Tampa St. Pete up toward, what is that, Pinellas County area, is getting super soaked with some big-time storms. And, Stephen, these storms mean business as they're coming into town.
2: Yeah, they do. I mean, in Orlando, we've already seen some very heavy rain. It looks as if just east of Tampa, those storms have really gotten going. Quite a bit of lightning associated with it, too. Look at that. Through that perspective, we've got about 200 lightning strikes. It's all driving south, but near Sarasota and Punta Gorda, we've already had some showers and storms work on through.
1: Yeah, you know, not quite at the Tampa Riverwalk just yet. You can kind of see Tampa Bay.
2: Yeah.
1: Tampa Bay right there. You have the Sunshine Skyway Bridge and all that. Boy, those are some big old juicy thunderstorms, that's for sure.
2: They're developing over the bay right now, it looks like. And that is leftover convection from what the boundary produced yesterday. There were significant wind reports that we had through the Panhandle of Florida. Georgia also getting in on those. A lot of the wind reports had some damage, tree limbs that came down, some trees that fell over. So power knocked out for some people. Today, while that risk is a little lower, it's still for the same zone because we got another boundary that's going to reinforce things.
1: Exactly. And although our level one threat doesn't necessarily include the Tampa St. Pete area, I'd still be on the lookout for a couple of stronger storms down that way just to be on the safe side. Future radar, though, showing it to you, those storms basically racing from the north to the south. And it looks like they'll fire up again this evening.
2: Yeah, it does. They're not going to be letting up anytime soon. Mm-hmm. I even think that as we head beyond Friday, it's still going to be part of the player. This week, we've seen the storms through Florida, but the organized activity, we've had to wait on this cold front. So with an unusual low, no surprise that that's dragging by an unusual front that is strong enough to make it down to the Gulf Coast. Because this time of year, you're lacking for frontal passages.
1: Yeah. I think that if there's any good bit of news here is that, like, Florida actually really needs the rain.
2: Mm-hmm.
1: Like, they're in desperate need. They are dehydrated, and at least today, tomorrow, Saturday, looks like they should get a decent soak.
2: We'll still be at a deficit even after today's rain, I think. You know, we're not talking big totals. However, if we got in Skodak, the type of rain.
1: Oh yeah,
2: if we'd see that in Tallahassee, it'd suddenly be eliminated. But it's not going to happen.
1: No, it's not going to happen. Yeah, you're in what over 15 inch deficit in rain for the year in Orlando.
2: Wow.
1: Crazy stuff there. Mickey and Minnie certainly hoping for some nice soaking showers or something like that.
2: Good thing I'm not in Orlando this week.
1: Yeah, I know that's right. Well, Stephen, thank you so much for hanging out. Always appreciate it.
2: Yeah, you got it.
1: Absolutely.
2: Got it.
1: So the theme, this is what our producers did. The theme of our music is artists that are named Michael. Do you know, I mean, right off the top of your head.
2: Of course.
1: Michael Jackson.
2: Yeah, that's a given.
1: Right, right.
2: And then there's also
1: Michael Bublé.
2: That was the second one. Oh, my gosh.
1: Or are we like
2: that was the second one I was thinking. Beyond those two, I don't know. They're not as good.
1: I'm curious to see who they have queued up. Listen to this as we send you to the break.
2: Great.

0: Don't miss this opportunity. Hurry and call now.
1: Hey, it is so good to see you with us right here on a Thursday. I'm Mike Lesme, in for BVD. So happy to welcome in the one and only Radar Jane Minar in the house.
2: How's
1: for
2: it going,
1: us.
2: Everyone?
1: Fantastic, Jane. How you doing?
2: Doing all right. It is Thursday. Mm-hmm. We are working our way to the weekend.
1: Yeah.
2: You know, it's been dreary, a little cloudy in the Northeast. Now we're seeing that pick up for the plains this weekend. So I feel like summer's been on pause across the East.
1: I know what you mean. And here's what I think is wild, too. So obviously, you know, I feel like this is the time of the year, as are Jane, you know, many folks engaged to get married, the whole nine yards, you know, and then you're thinking about where are we going for our honeymoon. And a lot of folks are like, Hawaii, right?
2: Why not?
1: Why not?
2: I mean, a tropical paradise like this?
1: Yeah.
2: My goodness.
1: This is on Hilo, Hawaii, or this is in Hilo, Hawaii, on the Big Island. I actually, Jane, went out the last time I was in Hawaii. Actually went out to that little island that you're seeing right there.
2: Oh, really?
1: It's actually really gorgeous, really beautiful. Tremendous to actually see. But when you have back-to-back tropical systems, you know, we had Fausto not too long ago that, you know, drove some big, powerful waves, to especially just the northern shores of a lot of the different eight islands. And then we, of course, have Genevieve that we're watching very carefully. This, too, will dodge it to the north, but it has been such an active season. This was a Category 5 at one point.
2: I think that's what's been so impressive about Genevieve's story. Fausto, you know, it came and went. I think many people in Hawaii maybe were sipping their pina coladas wondering, I thought we were getting something.
1: Yeah, yeah.
2: You know, thankfully we didn't see much impact there. But Genevieve is so remarkable because of its strength, right? This rapid intensification Sunday through Monday. You know, we are looking at a Cat 5 storm that even went past the projections that models were initially anticipating. So it just speaks to how warm that ocean water is. But now we're falling off the shelf. I was telling Stephen Morgan, this is like in the movie Finding Nemo.
1: Oh,
2: you like go off, you know, like the shelf and then you go off the deep.
1: Gosh, that's such a great analogy.
2: And that's where these tropical systems go. They fall off into those colder waters. And unfortunately for Genevieve, that is weakening quite significantly.
1: Very significantly. There it is. It went, it popped from a Cat 1 to a Cat 5 in literally a 24-hour period.
2: 160-mile-an-hour winds. Wow.
1: Unbelievable strength, size, and intensity, right? But then as your point
2: there's
1: is...
2: There's our shelf.
1: There's our shelf. And it was, you know, it's almost like going from a hot tub into a cold plunge.
2: Yep.
1: You know? And everyone loves the hot tub.
2: But, I mean, going back to back like that, it stings a little.
1: Oh, yes, it does. And it brought, you know, Genevieve from a Cat 5 down to a Cat 1 right now with further weakening expected as well.
2: Yeah. And, you know, we'll follow around this high pressure that's going to ultimately start to steer it up and around to the northwest. But it's really the cooler waters and ultimately that high pressure, too, trying to punch in some drier air that's going to unravel this system. And I would say probably by the end of this weekend, it'll be a shell of itself.
1: I completely agree. I will say, I do think it'll still provide some big waves.
2: You think so?
1: Possibly, yeah. I mean, I feel like it's close enough. By the time we get to Monday, I think that
2: we'll
1: especially
2: pick up
1: on
2: a
1: the
2: little swell.
1: Your swells will be a little higher, which if you're looking for some good wave action, especially this time of the year in Hawaii, yeah, there's always surfing, and there's always surfers down there.
2: And Hawaii, it's one of those things, too. Down there, they call these surf competitions.
1: Mm-hmm.
2: I don't think they did it with Fausto. Obviously, a lot of folks did get into the water and bring the surfboards out because there was some good surfing to be had. But, you know, they do call surf competitions. People fly in from all over the world.
1: Oh, yeah.
2: When you
1: the
2: get
1: North
2: these
1: Shore,
2: big swells.
1: Yeah.
2: Yep. Mm-hmm. I mean, more commonly, I think, during the winter months when you get these big Kona lows and those types of setups.
1: Mm-hmm.
2: But, hey. Pretty impressive.
1: Yeah, and speaking about impressive, you know, it's interesting, too, because we've been talking about how we're expecting El Nino to really subdue the Atlantic season. Meanwhile, in the Pacific, I mean, to say that it is cranking things up and boiling those waters is almost an understatement.
2: Yeah, we're already halfway on our on the low end of our list. Right now we're going 15 to 22 named storms. We just checked off 7 with Genevieve. So halfway there, and it's only we're only at this mark.
1: Mm-hmm.
2: You know, and with the Eastern Pacific season, there's really not much of a lull, even though you look historically and maybe see a little bit of a dip here through August. But, you know, maybe that accounts for, that's not, you know, all of the time.
1: Mm-hmm.
2: It accounts for maybe what we could be moving into over the next 2 weeks, and then things flare right back up.
1: Yeah, and it's so true. That's what I always think is very interesting about the Pacific, especially the Eastern Pacific hurricane season or typhoon season, just because it is much more consistently active as opposed to the sharp, you know, spike that we see in the Atlantic basin. So a lot that we're going to be keeping our eyes on, of course, in the warm oceans. But also, to your point, when you start, when we had our first conversation about the Northeast, oh my gosh, you're looking at footage here. This isn't Hawaii. This is Killfish, New York, where nearly a foot of rain drenched parts of upstate New York. And that's just within the past day or two. In fact, Albany broke their all-time two-day record from 27 years ago, and it's been damaging to a bunch of infrastructure in the area. I have been so impressed by the reporting of Fox News multimedia reporter Asher Redd. He is on the ground giving us that ground truth as we speak. And Asher, I can see it behind you. We have building collapses. So walk us through what happened there.
3: Well, Michael, most of the people who live in this area are telling me that they've never seen something like this before. I mean, the creek is high now, and this is the highest they say it's ever been in their lifetimes of living here. But it's also what caused what you're seeing behind me. So this is an old historic building that collapsed. We saw yesterday these floods come in with several feet, 1 to 2, maybe 3 feet of rain coming through from that creek right there, and it just wiped this building off of its structure, and now it's just crumbled up concrete. Parts of the road are washed away, and then, of course, it just looks like a stack of wood. And you can really just see straight into the second story here, which I think is really jaw-dropping because you're seeing what the inside of that building looked like, but it, of course, is from the outside. Now, check out this video. This is, you know, showing that several feet of fast-moving water I was talking about that swept most of this grist mill off of its foundation. Sparks flew from a blown power line connected to the roof, and now parts of the building are scattered across the road and even down the creek. Now, the town supervisor tells me that this building is centuries old, and he thinks that it was built somewhere in the 1800s. Locals say an artist was using it as a showroom, attracting people from all across the Northeast to this area. Now, the intense flooding left a gaping hole in the side of the building and washed away a part of the road, and that town supervisor is also telling me that the recovery process for here, this specific area, is going to be a lengthy one.
4: The minor stuff is going to be days, and the major stuff, we're looking at several months before we're fully back to normal, if what you can even call that being normal.
3: And the cause of this is about 100 yards upstream. Heavy rainfall from a previous storm caused a dam to break, so nothing was there to hold any of this most recent rainfall that we saw back. And that dam used to power this grist mill, and now both of them are gone. And actually, if you go up there just on the top of this hill here, you can see what's left from that dam from just a few years ago laying there, and the water just pouring right over it. And it really is kind of a constant waterfall. And of course, you know, you can hear that water behind me just roaring downstream. Eventually, it'll drain out into the Hudson River. Michael?
1: Yeah, Asher, it's unbelievable just to see the imagery behind you. I'm just curious, when you and your photographer were driving in and around the area, how are the roadways doing at this point?
3: You know, the roadways are actually pretty decent. When I was driving in, I was on one of the main roads, and you would see some downed trees here and there. But a lot of this is isolated, especially when you're right next to a body of water like we are. It's really isolated. I also noticed there's a lot of agriculture in this area, and there were some cornfields that looked to be flooded, especially in those low-lying areas in like a ditch or right next to a creek. And that could, make some farmers have a bit of a hard time this season too. So you have to think about them as well. And it really is most of it in an isolated area.
1: Yeah, a multifaceted impact, that is for sure. That is Fox News multimedia reporter Asher Redd. Asher, thank you so much for that live report. We'll, of course, check back in with you in just a bit. And Jane, an area of the country that could really use some of that rain that we saw, the PAC Northwest, the Pacific Northwest.
2: Their wildfires have just crossed over 1 million acres.
1: Mm-hmm.
2: Isn't that incredible? I mean, you think of how much of that is now burned and all of the smoke. You see it hanging thick here in the air outside of, government camp in Oregon.
1: Mm-hmm.
2: You have this kind of complex of fires, active fires, the Roe Creek, the Hate Creek fires. I mean, pretty nice containment numbers on them. But remember, a contained fire doesn't mean that the fire is out.
1: No.
2: It just means they've been able to build that perimeter, but the fire is still burning.
1: Yeah, and I just think what I think is so impressive about this, I don't want you to miss it, is the acreage burned. You think about 128 plus 300,000 plus another 200,000. That's well over 500,000 acres. That's closer to, 600,000. 630,000 acres, you know, pushing close to a million if you round up. That's a lot of land that is being burned and charred, and all that smoke has to go somewhere as well.
2: Yeah, and when you consider, I mean, we went through a winter season that was very lackluster in the snowpack. Mm-hmm. Then we've had heat built in. So, you know, the ground in many ways had been primed for this type of fire threat. And a lot of the times, you know, wildfires, sometimes they get a bad rep, but they're not all that bad. You know, in fact, it's the way in which these ecosystems revitalize themselves and replenish. So in some ways, you know, in some of these terrains, maybe they say, okay, let's let that do that naturally. We'll keep some containment on it, but we won't worry about putting it out. It's really only when it starts to creep in on infrastructure, on homes, that you start to see the danger. But of course, at the expense of that, it's all the smoke and the air quality concerns, poor air quality stretching across Idaho, Oregon, Washington, and some of that smoke goes up and around our weather pattern. We're seeing those milky skies yet again over parts of the Northwest, or the Northern Plains.
1: Yeah, absolutely. And depending on where the jet stream is at, sometimes it can take that smoke and actually literally cross-country that smoke over toward parts of the Great Lakes, the upper Midwest. So it's not necessarily the Canadians that we can blame this time for all that smoke that we had just a few weeks ago, because that's, you know, in our own backyard where we're seeing that. So we'll, of course, keep very close eyes and very close tabs on that in the days to come.
2: Certainly.
1: Jane, in the meantime, I hope that you keep very close tabs on the chances for some rain outside the Northeast, because I know that your day ends in like 5 minutes, so I don't want to hold you up on your lunch break. But thank you so much for hanging out with me here.
2: No, it's great to hang out with you, Michael. Listen, it is. I'm hoping for the sun and those warmer temperatures. August, the dog days of summer, we'll be back.
1: I know that's right. All right, Jane, question for you. An artist, a musical artist by the name of Michael, does any of those...
2: Michael Jackson.
1: Right. Okay. So the producers decided that they were gonna sing us to commercial break with artists whose first name or maybe middle name or last name begins with Michael. So we'll see who's on the tap and on docket for this one.
2: George Michael.

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1: I have the house next door. I've had that for 18 years, the mill house. And I have no idea how bad the damage is inside the house. The waters have receded a little bit. The mill obviously is mostly collapsed, so that's a total loss.
2: My goodness, did you see that video behind him? Yeah, that was a historic grist mill in Scodak, New York, completely collapsed. And according to at least one report, that mill was 300 years old. Record amounts of rain have slammed New York in the past day, including in Albany, which broke their two-day record rain of nearly 7 inches, with some places seeing nearly a foot in total. Now, don't expect these skies to continue. We're expecting that to persist through the region into the afternoon. Let me take you outside. What I want to show you real quick is the before and after on this. This, to me, is so interesting. So you look at Albany, New York, the flooding before, and what you're seeing is more of a dry basin right here. This is before. Now watch what happens after. Check out all of this water here. Let me give you a statistic. I was crunching some numbers earlier, and literally 95 to 140 billion gallons of water is how much rain ended up falling in this region. When you contextualize all that rain, what we're talking about is 144 to 216,000 Olympic-sized swimming pools. Here's another before and after. So this is a little creek. You can see the falls right here, and this is before. And watch what happens after all that rain fell. The entire area is completely swamped in water, right? And I think this is just so impressive that falls, all that water cascades over the falls. And again, this is just within a 24-hour period. So we're talking about a demonstrative amount of rain. You look at Albany, New York. That happens to be the state capital right here of New York. It's not New York City, actually. We zoom in, and just to put some perspective here for you, this right here is the amount of rain that we're talking about. It's 8 to 12 inches. And when you do a cross-sectional analysis, this is me being really geeky, this is about 30 miles long here, and then this is about 20 miles.

area, we picked up 95 to 140 billion, with the B, gallons of water, equating to, again, between 144 and 216,000 Olympic-sized swimming pools. That is the reason why we're concerned about significant flash flooding in some of the creeks, the rivers, the streams, not just what we've seen, but also the rain that's still ongoing. And unfortunately, you look at where Albany is and toward Rutland, New York area, we have more rain on the way. So it's not going to take a whole lot more rain to unfortunately lead to more instances of some flash flooding. So friends in the Northeast, we're going to be watching this very carefully, especially in and around Albany in the coming days. And flooding rain, that returns to the plains and, of course, to the Midwest once again today, unfortunately. What we're expecting is a 2 out of 4 flash flood threat for over a dozen states. And keep in mind that although today is Thursday, tomorrow is a really big day in Chicago. Why? Because they are hosting Lollapalooza right there in the downtown area, right? If you've ever been to downtown Chicago area, this is towards Streeterville. We're expecting all of the fanfare to take place. But guess what? We got to prepare for big time impacts. Not only have we seen it evacuated due to weather in the past, but again, we are going to see more impactful weather in places like Chicago as we begin the start of Lollapalooza once again. And it's all going to be on the heels of what could be some strong to severe storms. Let me take you through the severe element before we get to the flooding element. But right here from Aberdeen in South Dakota all the way through Kansas City, Missouri, this is the area where we're expecting to see the showers, the thunderstorms, some of which could be strong and severe. So you look at some of the ingredients behind this. We got the moisture, we got the lift, we got the instability. All of that together could churn up a severe weather threat with winds upwards of 58 to 60 miles per hour. And this is a quick little upgrade too. 75 now mile per hour winds are possible from Rapid City, South Dakota, through Alliance and just west of Omaha, Nebraska. So it's not just a severe weather threat. It's also, as we mentioned, that flash flood threat both today, tomorrow, and then on Saturday. And note that it does include Sioux Falls, Davenport, Nashville, and just outside of Chicago as well. A lot of moisture to play with and tap into. That's that moisture that can get squeezed out of the atmosphere. And watch what happens right here through this afternoon. Here's where that explosion of showers and thunderstorms are. It's 5 p.m. As you're driving home from work, maybe picking up the kids from their summer school classes, right? We could be talking about some big-time impacts for friends and family in Sioux Falls, down toward Omaha, Nebraska, friends in Kansas City, and even into St. Louis by early tomorrow morning. And by tomorrow afternoon, we're talking about more damaging winds, hail, and that isolated tornadic threat. So we'll watch this. We'll time it out real quick and just show you that Friday could be real rough. Friday in Chicago, expecting to see plenty of showers and thunderstorms, especially in parts of the afternoon and into the evening. All right. Well, skies in Miami looking calm at the moment as the Sunshine State gets drenched with storms, right? When you look at all of the rain that we've seen in parts of Florida, well, we have plenty to work with. Why? Because there's a lot of, we are tracking a lot of moisture overhead in Florida. You're looking live right now in Orlando, Florida, where, man, oh man, you got to take it slow, safe, and easy out there. Although it's 93 degrees, that heat indice, or what it feels like to expose skin at over 115 degrees, it is just sticky. It is uncomfortable in Orlando if you're headed to any of the over a dozen theme parks out that way. But again, there's a lot of moisture, that being indicated by this, those areas shaded in the blue coloring. And again, right along that frontal boundary right here, that is going to be where we could see a lot of those showers and thunderstorms form along. And unfortunately, that's going to lead to a pretty persistent day with showers and thunderstorms from Tampa, St. Pete to Orlando, up toward beautiful Daytona, Melbourne, Florida, right there at the beach. And then as you head down towards Sarasota, Florida as well. So a lot of showers, a lot of thunderstorms. When it comes to the severe weather threat, though, it's actually going to be up north toward the Panhandle later on this afternoon. So you look at the timeline. Yeah, we're tracking some showers and thunderstorms from Tampa, St. Pete down to Lake Okeechobee, but watch what happens up here by 4, 5, and 6. You see these spotty showers and thunderstorms right here?

that start to bubble on up, point them out to you, those could pack the biggest of punches. So we have to watch it very carefully because, again, some of those showers and thunderstorms could easily knock down trees, knock down a couple of power lines. When it comes to how much rain we could pick up by the time everything is said and done, yeah, through Sunday, so this will take you through the weekend, we're going 3 to 5. That's the pumpkin orange coloring. A couple of spots, possibly even more than that. Gainesville to Daytona, Orlando to Tampa area, the yellow indicating 2 to 3. Meanwhile, the darker green is 1 to 2. But it just goes to show that the Big Bend, that's right here, the Big Bend region of Florida, my goodness gracious, in for a soaking, to say the least. And it's why today, tomorrow, and on Saturday, for that Big Bend region that we were just talking about, we do have that opportunity for seeing some flooding. The positive out of all of this, though, is this, is the fact that we need the rain. Look at Tallahassee, almost a foot in deficit. We're 15 inches in deficit territory for the year in Orlando. So we will take the rain when we can get it. Well, skies in Miami looking calm at the moment as the Sunshine State gets drenched with more storms. Let's see what the prediction market traders on our sponsor, Kelsey, think the total rain will be in this month. You can see it right here, July 2026, 4.85 month to date so far in Miami. They average about 7 and just over a quarter, so we're a little par or subpar of average. Meantime, you can see right here that Thursday, that's today, temperatures making it into the mid-90s. By tomorrow, we're also in the mid-90s. We'll keep it relatively dry in places like Miami, Fort Lauderdale, and then from, say, South Beach to Mid Beach to Nikki Beach in Miami area up toward Fort Lauderdale and then Sebastian Beach, going with about a half an inch or so. And you can see here when it comes to the Miami monthly rain, we're anticipating, again, greater than 4 inches. 99% of folks saying that. About 17% of folks saying greater than 5 inches. And about 17% saying greater than 6 inches of rain. Well, stick around. We've got a brand new episode of Chillin' with Van Dillon. Bob had a chance to chat with Fox and Friends co-host Ansley Earhart about growing up, how she made it to Fox, and a whole lot more when America's Weather Center comes right back.

0: or.
1: What's up, everybody? Welcome back to another episode of Chilling with Van Dillon, where I get to hang out with some of the most interesting people across weather and TV. Today, joined by the Fox and Friends early morning, not as early as it used to be, co-anchor of Fox and Friends, Ainsley Earhart. Ainsley, thank you so much for doing this. Appreciate it. It's great to see you.
2: I appreciate you having me on.
1: Yeah, anytime I can have a South Carolinian on the set with me, I'm all for it, because my wife is from the same area you are. You're just not the Fox and Friends co-host. You're a best-selling author for the New York Times. Get your book right there.
2: Thank you. Yeah, this is the book. It's called America, I'm So Glad You Were Born. And Bob, I had a book out a few years ago called I'm So Glad You Were Born, because when my mom, on our birthdays, she would always say that. And then the publisher came to me and said, America's turning 250 years old. Mm-hmm. Will you write one, America, I'm So Glad You Were Born? So this is about why we love America.
1: You're from South Carolina.
2: Yeah.
1: You're born in Spartanburg, right?
2: Yes.
1: And you moved to Charlotte briefly.
2: We lived there for a year, and then we moved to Columbia, South Carolina, which is where my dad's from.
1: Right.
2: And his company said, we have an opening in Columbia. Would you like to take that? And Dad said, yes. We were excited. We loved Charlotte, but we were there for a year. We missed South Carolina. There's nothing like it,
1: it's
2: right?
1: It's my favorite state.
2: We were always in the water. I swam on the swim team, and my whole family did, all the kids. And we just were always at the pool. I'd ride my bike up to the pool. You remember? I'd ride and with all my friends, and we'd
1: go
2: to the pool. That's all we did. I'd stay at the pool all day long.
1: Uh-huh.
2: I'd have to call home and say, Dad, can I put, we'd go to the grill, and I would say, can I put a grilled cheese on the account? We always had to ask. One time my brother went to the grill, which was at the golf course, and he told everyone, drinks and food are on me. My brother was like 10. My dad
1: take him
2: got
1: up?
2: A bill from the country club, and it said, Wayne Earhart, you owe $2,000. And my dad was like, what? My dad got so mad. He went up there to the manager. Obviously, my brother got in a lot of trouble, but went to the manager and said, this is ridiculous. You have to adjust this. Why would anyone think a 10-year-old is allowed to do that?
1: You did the Waffle House Wednesdays, which I find awesome.
2: How do you know this?
1: Duh.
2: You do your research,
1: Bob. Oh, yeah.
2: So on Wednesdays, all of my high school group, we had a great group. I had a great class.
1: Mm-hmm.
2: On Wednesdays, we would meet there before school just to have fun. We had so much fun. And I was like the social chairman kind of of our group, because it involved guys, and guys didn't make plans.
1: No, of course
2: not.
1: So
2: we would tell.
1: We still don't.
2: Right. Walter and Chris and Jonathan show up at the Waffle House every Wednesday, and we started doing it, and it became a thing. And on the plates, if you go to Waffle House, they're white, and it's that they're glass, but it's like that
1: it's
2: fake
1: sturdy.
2: Glass.
1: Yeah, it's
2: you know,
1: sturdy.
2: It's like, and it says Waffle House on the outside of the plate.
1: Yep.
2: But it looks like haunted letters, so we would say we're going to the Waffle House.
1: It does look
2: and
1: like
2: And one
1: that.
2: Time, our Waffle House, the W wasn't lit up, so it looked like Awful House. So then we started saying, meet at the Awful House.
1: That's great. The Awful. What was your go-to? Was it smothered covered?
2: What did
1: you go?
2: I always got, what did I get back then? Always cheese grits, which I still get now when we go home to South Carolina.
1: Mm-hmm.
2: I'm marrying Sean, and he's my fiance, Sean Hannity, and he loves Waffle House. He goes all the time, and my brother's house is close to a Waffle House, so we always stay with my brother.
1: Right.
2: And he sneaks out and goes. And one year we were there for Christmas, and Darcy, my sister-in-law, had made all this food, cinnamon rolls, this egg and cheese and sausage casserole, and she's a great little chef. So we get there, and Sean says, okay, to everyone who wants to go to Waffle House. And so we got a car load and we went to Waffle House. My dad calls us and he goes, y'all need to get home as soon as possible. Darcy is crying. She made all this food and y'all just want to eat at Waffle House. But we've had good times.
1: It's great. So you went from high school to wanting to be a dentist.
2: Yes.
1: Right? So you went to FSU for
2: orthodontist.
1: That.
2: I wanted to be an orthodontist. I worked for Dr. Boyd, babysat for his family growing up. Like, fourth grade, fifth grade, sixth grade. And then in ninth grade, he came over to our house.
1: Yeah.
2: And Dr. Boyd said, you know what, Ainsley, you should start working for me. Mm-hmm. And so I did. And every day after school, I drove my car. I went to work for Dr. Boyd. And I did cleaning instruments and filing charts. I worked in the front making appointments and in the back. It was so fun. Loved that family. They were really good to me. Dr. Boyd's so good to me. So then I went to college, FSU, majored in biology and worked for an orthodontist down there. And Dr. Boyd said, if you take over my practice, I'll pay for your dental school.
1: Oh, no way.
2: And I said, I really want to live in New York. And he said, he showed me his bank account or something. He told me how much was in his bank account. He goes, you'll be able to go to New York, New York whenever you want.
1: Okay.
2: All I wanted to do was make money, because I grew up in a, middle class family, but we didn't have a lot of extra. So if the garage door broke, Dad was in a bad mood and he was upset because he had to work. Dad worked all the time. Bless his heart. and really a job he didn't really even love, but he was just very good at it in sales. So that's really, that's stressful.
1: Yeah.
2: So I didn't want to ever worry about money and didn't want my kids to hear me. Mm-hmm. I just didn't want to raise them like that. Mm-hmm. So I decided I was going to be an orthodontist and then did Chem 1 and Chem 2. It was time for organic.
1: Yeah.
2: Did you have to do organic?
1: No.
2: No,
1: I went 1 and 2, physics 1 and 2. I did the whole thing.
2: Yeah, I did those two. Right. But then when I had to do organic, I called Dr. Boyd. I was like, Dr. Boyd, I just can't. Chem 1 and Chem 2 were really hard for me.
1: Yeah, and one is electricity. And, like, what does that have to do with orthodontics?
2: Exactly, exactly. It definitely weeds people out, and I understand why, because we want the best of the best for our doctors. So I think I would have been okay, I would have been fine, because I would have taken over his practice, and he set it up beautifully.
1: That's awesome.
2: But in every child in my high school, we all went to Dr. Boyd for our braces. Mm-hmm. So then I decided I'm going to do journalism at the University of South Carolina. Yeah. They had a really good program.
1: Right. They still do.
2: And they have where we have a TV station the last semester, senior semester is what we call it. Mm-hmm. And we actually produced all of the shows.
1: You got an internship in Charleston.
2: I did.
1: So now you're talking about going from the Sandhills, which is a different kind of heat, to Charleston, which is just humid
2: One
1: and melty.
2: I was interning there, and we started out with like 20 interns at the beginning of the summer because you're working for free. So I lived with my sister. I shared a bed with my sister. She kicked me out like two or three times.
1: Right.
2: We would get in some fights. And I worked downtown at a restaurant at night. And then during the day, I'd go to the TV station. And at the end of the summer, there were like four of us. Mm-hmm. Jenny was one of them. Anyway, so we all were offered jobs at the end of the summer when we graduated and we could come back. I was so blessed to have that opportunity. But I had a news director who came to watch our show at the University of South Carolina.
1: Right.
2: He was from Columbia, and Columbia is a bigger market. So I decided to take that job. I took voice lessons to learn how to say things properly.
1: Right.
2: My boss asked me to do it because I was saying, he said, you're in South Carolina. I don't want you to change too much. I want the Southern accent. Right. But just let's take some lessons.
1: Let's take an edge.
2: So I went to the University of South Carolina and took this one class with a lady who does this.
1: Right.
2: And she said, she taught me how to do something with my tongue so I would say it properly.
1: Right.
2: And she said, say this word. And I said, pen. She said, pen.
1: That's the one.
2: And she said, it's pen, pen. What is this number? And I said, 10. And she said, it's 10. Yes. But that internship was great. It really paved the way for me. I was able to go out with a reporter and I would take her piece and write my own script, give the photographer a case of beer to sit down with me and edit it.
1: I had
2: like all of these, what we call packages, all these stories on my reel, my resume reel
1: The
2: end of graduation because of that internship.
1: You got the personality of the year.
2: Thank you.
1: Right? In Columbia?
2: I'll tell you why. Columbia is my hometown.
1: Yeah.
2: And I felt comfortable there. I was really stiff on TV at first and wanted to only do like breaking news and hard-hitting news.
1: Right.
2: My news director came to me after a few years of working at WLTX, and Larry Otis was his name. He's wonderful. He's retired now. But Larry said, will you please be, I want you to do our morning and noon show. I want you to anchor it. And Curtis Wilson's going to be your co-anchor. And he did radio for 15 years in my hometown.
1: Okay.
2: So everyone in the community loved him,
1: knew him.
2: And he was funny because he was used to doing radio.
1: Yeah.
2: And he did like Drive Time. He was great, had a big personality. And I sat down with, I was like, Larry, I don't think I can do this. I'm not funny. I'm not mornings, that's not me. I'm a night owl. I want to do hard hitting. And I said, I'll do whatever you ask me to do, but I feel like this is just not a good fit. He said, trust me. And so slowly but surely, Curtis started pulling out my personality, and we had so much fun together. We would laugh. Oh my gosh. We were in the newsroom. Do you remember these years? You're in the newsroom and you have to do the cut-ins.
1: Oh yeah.
2: And the cut-ins, that's happening in like 20 seconds.
1: Right.
2: And our floor director would open up the newsroom door and scream, cut in at 20 seconds.
1: You gotta run.
2: Curtis and I would run through the newsroom so fast. I'm like trying to put on lipstick as I'm running, trying to fix my hair. Because we had to do this like every 30 minutes.
1: Yeah.
2: And time gets away from you.
1: You lose
2: your desk. Yeah. And so we would get to the set, and I was always hoping Curtis had the first read.
1: Right.
2: Because we were out of breath. We would be reading it literally, and then it would make us laugh. And sometimes he'd have to finish my scripts. I mean, I can't believe we didn't get fired.
1: Mm-hmm. You went to Fox News.
2: My agent called me. I'd gotten home. I was anchoring the noon show, drove home, was letting my dogs out in the backyard, and I was talking to my mother-in-law at the time. And I said, oh, Linda, I've got to let you go. I've got to call you back. Matthew's calling me, my agent.
1: Right.
2: So I answer it, and he said, I have the best news. Are you sitting down? And he said, Fox News wants to interview you.
1: Oh, my gosh.
2: So they want to interview you next Friday. So I took off work and I flew up. And I remember flying in. And we flew into Newark because that was a direct flight from San Antonio. And I remember writing in my journal. I still have it. It's about the size of yours. Mm-hmm. And I just wrote a whole letter to God. Like, if you want this to happen, I know you're the only one who can see the future. If you'll see if I'm going to be successful here or if I'm going to be a failure, allow this to happen, then please, if that's your will, God. And I went for the interview right here on this floor. This is the second floor,
1: yeah,
2: right?
1: Yeah.
2: So on the second floor, and I went from office to office to office. I interviewed with three different people and did not hear back until that was September 20th. It was my birthday until December. And then, no, Thanksgiving. I got the job Thanksgiving, and I kept calling my agent. Have you heard? Have you heard? Have you heard? That was so grueling.
1: That is a great
2: to wait
1: episode.
2: That long. So Thanksgiving, and I told my husband. I said, "Should I call Kurt, who is my boss, and tell him?" Because are you kidding? He's going to have to find Kurt. And I were like this.
1: Oh.
2: Kurt hired me,
1: and you probably signed your contract. Right?
2: I had a contract, but I had an out after 2 years.
1: Okay.
2: So my second year was about to start in January, so I could leave in January.
1: Okay.
2: And so Fox said, "Great, we'll wait for you. Come to us on January 28th, which is my mom's birthday." Mm-hmm. And I started Fox that day.
1: Oh my
2: gosh.
1: That
2: was 20 years ago.
1: Well, thanks for hanging with me, Ainsley.
2: Thank you
1: for
2: having me. Great to see you.
1: Absolutely.
2: Thank you.
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0: This is the sound of Claire cooking dinner at home. And that's the sound of a fraud alert from Wells Fargo flagging a charge for a pricey restaurant in Paris. Considering Claire isn't in Paris right now, that seemed odd to the bank and to Claire. Two taps later, Claire says nope to the charge and Wells Fargo is on the case. However you make money work, Wells Fargo can work with that.
1: Wells Fargo Bank, N.A., member FDIC.

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1: Thank you so much for hanging out with us right here on Fox Weather. I'm Michael Estime, in for Bob Van Dillon. It is Thursday, July the 30th, second to last day of the month. Let's take you inside America's Weather Center. And of course, cleanup is underway as record levels of rain slam the Northeast, but soggy conditions, well, they're not letting up anytime too soon. We'll talk about how much more rain is to come. And the Midwest is under a fire with severe thunderstorms, putting major cities on alert. That includes Chicago as they host Lollapalooza. All that action begins tomorrow on Friday. Plus, dozens of wildfires are blazing across the Pacific Northwest. Heavy smoke, it's drifting east and putting millions on alert. That's all right now on America's Weather Center. And as we mentioned, we're talking record amounts of rain slamming parts of the state of New York in the past couple of days. That includes Albany, which broke their two-day record rainfall of nearly 7 inches. You look at Amsterdam, New York right now, where it's cloudy, cool, and somewhat dreary, right? 71 degrees. It feels like 71 degrees. And unfortunately, no sunshine right now, and we're expecting for that cloud cover to really persist, not only through the afternoon, but into the early evening as well. Check out some of these rain totals. Oh, my goodness gracious, right? That's nearly a foot of rain in parts of upstate New York. You look at the Catskills, right? A great place to do some cabining. And we picked up over 8.5 inches of rain in like a 48-hour period. It's a Herculean amount. We zoom in, and duly noted, it's the I-87 corridor that picked up the lion's share of the rain, especially in this box right here from Albany down toward Catskill, right along Interstate 87, where just a back-of-the-envelope calculation, over 100 billion gallons of rain fell in just that zone. It was incredible. And when you look at the comparison on how much rain we picked up, again, it was a Herculean all-time wettest two-day period in Albany, which is, of course, the state capital of New York. So let me highlight Albany right here. And duly noted that right around that, look what's drifting in from the north. Yeah, even more light rain. At this point, although it's just light rain, it's not the biggest deal ever. Just keep in mind that when you picked up almost a foot of rain, any additional rain on top of that could lead to some big-time flooding concerns, and that's exactly what we're seeing. Our friends and family out in, say, Providence, Rhode Island area, just south of town toward Nantucket, Martha's Vineyard, the islands. You head out toward Boston and, of course, the Cape. We're also seeing some light to moderate rain. And all of this is kind of pinwheeling around an area of low pressure. And what's interesting is that this little area of low pressure that we're tracking generally in this region or so, just bringing in that moisture off of the Atlantic Ocean. Thank goodness this wasn't way out to sea and developed into a nor'easter. We could have had ourselves our nor'easter type of look. This would have been a big-time rain and wind event. Wasn't so much the case, but with that being said, we still have flood alerts that are in effect for parts of the I-87 corridor. You look at future view. This helps us to determine what's going to take place in the hours and days ahead, right? We'll pick things up this afternoon, take you through your evening in Albany. Some hit-and-miss showers still in the mix. You head through 10 p.m. tonight, and those showers do begin to wind down. That's the good news. And then by tomorrow morning, this is Friday, I think we're off to a relatively drier start. And thank goodness most of the stronger winds that have been persisting will be a little bit further toward the coastline. Meantime, Boston stuck in a cool rut, right? Highs maybe making it to about 70 degrees, which for Boston this time of the year, it's kind of chilly, right? And that's exactly what we're anticipating to really persist as we head through not only the afternoon, but the evening and, of course, the overnight hours into your Friday morning. And flooding rain, that's going to return to the plains and, of course, parts of the Midwest today as you look live there in Chicago, right? That is what was the Sears Tower on the left side of your screen. It's now known as the Willis Tower. And of course, on the right side of your screen, that is in what we call Streeterville there in downtown, right along the Magnificent Mile, where temperatures are at 73 degrees. So if you're in Chicago, our nation's third largest city, shout out to our friends at Fox 32 out that way. Unfortunately, there is going to be that chance for some showers on Friday. Of course, Chicago set to host Lollapalooza as the city gets ready to brace for those rain and wind impacts. Past years have seen the concert actually evacuated due to weather, and we're tracking that possibility yet again this year as well. So if you have those plans to head out to Lollapalooza, right, it's always a great time. Usually we say this time of the year to bring your sunscreen and lots of water to stay well hydrated, because usually for Lollapalooza it is hot, it's sticky, it's sunny, the whole thing. Don't forget your umbrellas. You might need that, or better yet, perhaps your ponchos. Thursday, Friday, Saturday, so today, tomorrow, and on the start of your weekend, there's some flooding chances, and it's one of the reasons why we have that availability for seeing some flash flooding in those regions and in those zones as our area of low pressure begins to really draw up a lot of moisture off the Gulf of America and then wring it out from Milwaukee through Kansas City, Columbus, Ohio, back through Louisville, Kentucky. Here's what it looks like as we time things out for you. So we'll pick things up through this afternoon. Here's where our severe storm threat is today. So if we see hail, if we see damaging winds, this is the zone where it would happen, right around 4, 5, and 6 p.m. So as you're driving home from work, maybe grabbing some dinner, those storms then slowly but surely race toward the southeast. So Omaha, Nebraska, Lincoln, Nebraska, the capital, which is right around here-ish or so, we're expecting to see those showers and those thunderstorms, and those will race during the overnight hours and into tomorrow morning. So this is looking at Friday as you're up and out the door, the last day of your work week, right? Last day of the month as well in St. Louis towards Cedar Rapids. It is the rain train that's moving on through. And with it, we could be talking about that opportunity for not just damaging winds, but also large hail. And yes, even an isolated tornado could be seen. Let's pick things up tomorrow morning. So this is starting off your Friday in KC towards St. Louis, the gateway to the west. And let me tell you something. St. Louis looks like that target time for you is going to be late morning, early afternoon on Friday. So your lunch break, if you were thinking about heading out to the big old arch there in St. Louis, might want to have some alternative plans just to be on the safe side. Chicago, as we mentioned, there's that opportunity for seeing on Friday showers and some more thunderstorms. And note that it does linger into early Saturday. Lollapalooza, I think, will be impacted by weather. So prepare for it, brace for it, and do what you can to keep yourself nice and dry. How much rain are we talking by the time everything is said and done? Well, Chicago and some of the western suburbs, if you're flying into, say, O'Hare or even Midway, a couple of inches of rain possible through Saturday. And summer heat is fueling a stretch of thunderstorms across the Florida Panhandle and the southeast. And here's the thing. Although the risk for flooding is relatively low, there's going to be plenty of opportunity for damaging winds. And unfortunately, that means if you are heading toward the beach in Florida, well, not going to be the best beach day whatsoever. So you're looking live right now in Florida where, man, that rain is just coming down fast and furious, right? It just does not want to let up. And that's going to be really the trend as we head through the afternoon and the evening. So here's what it looks like live in Florida. Let me take you into the Tampa St. Pete area. And my goodness gracious, check this out. I'm going to zoom in on Tampa St. Pete real quick. Look at all that lightning. Look at all of that red. That red indicates where the deepest rain is, or I should say the heaviest of the rain is, from Bloomingdale heading toward Ruskin, right along the I-75 corridor. Currently, St. Pete toward beautiful St. Pete Beach. Although it's not raining right now, I want you to know that lightning can actually strike within like a 10-mile perimeter of where a storm develops. So I mention that because although you might see lightning, you might hear that thunder in the distance, if you hear the thunder, you're still close enough to get struck by lightning. So just keep that in mind if you do have any plans to, say, beautiful Daytona, out in Orlando, Tampa, Fort Pierce, and eventually as you head your way down toward, say, Fort Myers in Sarasota and Brandon, Florida as well. So where's the severe weather possible? Believe it or not, it's going to be up toward the panhandle of Florida. And I think that'll happen later on this afternoon. Relatively dry right now here, but watch what happens around 3, 4, and 5. Panama City to Tallahassee. See that little flare up right here? I'll make it in blue just to make it stick out a little more. 4, 5, 6 p.m., those flare-ups of showers and thunderstorms right along I-10, those could be the ones that pack that wind punch and perhaps even some small hail and lots of lightning. So we're going to watch the panhandle over the course of the day today, this afternoon specifically, for seeing that. And then when it comes to rain, my goodness, 3, 4, maybe even 5 inches of rain. And if you're trapped underneath one of those slow-moving thunderstorms, we could be talking about even more rain than that. This is the Big Bend region of Florida right here. And I want you to be aware of the fact that today, Thursday, and then tomorrow, Friday, and then Saturday, Big Bend region of Florida, each and every one of those days, has that flash flood threat potential, just with all the rain that we're anticipating. Now, do we need the rain? That's the big question. Answer is an overwhelming absolutely from Pensacola to Tallahassee, even toward Gainesville, where it's been lessville there with all the rain that we've not picked up, over a foot in deficit. Tampa, it's only about 6.5 inches, and still seems like, doesn't seem like a lot, but when you compare that to Orlando at 15 inches in deficit, we absolutely need that rain. And so thank goodness it does look like, for Florida, rain is in the forecast. We'll call it, instead of, you know, the Sunshine State, we'll just say this is certainly welcomed news for Floridians, even though you're probably wanting the sunshine and good beach weather. We'll call it liquid sunshine at this point. And of course, the Pacific Northwest is blazing right now with firefighters working around the clock. Don't go anywhere. We'll be speaking to the folks responsible for providing some of the most effective firefighting planes around. America's Weather Center, back after a quick break.

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1: Good afternoon. Welcome back to America's Weather Center. I'm Michael Estime, and of course, a lot to talk about, especially in parts of the Pacific Northwest, seeing an explosion of wildfire smoke and growth, right? Where there's smoke, there's fire, and you're looking at government camp in Oregon. And if you look there in the distance, right, it almost has that haze in the distance. That haze is not fog, unfortunately. That haze is smoke that we're seeing. And believe it or not, that smoke is not from Canada this time around. Yeah, a couple of weeks ago, especially in places like Detroit, Michigan, where we literally had the worst air quality in the world due to the Canadian wildfire smoke. This smoke is actually originating in the United States, and you can see it here. Look at the acreage that's been charred and burned. Over 300,000 acres burned there in Oregon. You look at the Hay Creek fire, that's over 200,000. Just together, that's a 500,000. And then you add in another 128,000 acres that's been burned. And that's now what, almost 625,000 acres, over 500,000 acres that have been charred and burned and sending plumes and plumes of smoke into the atmosphere. All of that smoke has to travel somewhere, and you can see where it goes, right? It crosses on over Idaho, heads into what we call Big Sky Country in Montana. It's known for just gorgeous views over there toward beautiful Billings and Bozeman. But unfortunately, with some of that haze out there because of the smoke, those views are being impacted somewhat. But again, through the day today and tomorrow, we're expecting that soot to be in the atmosphere. That soot really affects people that have COPD, or what we call upper respiratory issues, asthma, for example. It's why we have poor air quality alerts that are in effect. Look at Boise, Idaho. That red means unhealthy, and it's all throughout the day today. And then you look at where it's hazardous to your health, and we head toward Idaho. And yeah, that is the most extreme it can get. 371. You look at places like Princeville and Oregon, Boise, Idaho, and Ontario, Oregon. Again, unhealthy or very unhealthy is what we're seeing. So breathing out this way, going to be difficult. Those KN95 masks, not a bad idea to perhaps put on if you do plan on being out and about. I want to end with this graphic here, because in places like Montana, my goodness, a number of blazes continue to burn. And of course, as we continue to cover the ongoing wildfires in the Pacific Northwest, we do want to take a look at the technology that helps fight those fires. The weather, of course, can determine if firefighting planes can actually take off at all. Bridger Aerospace, Super Scooper, their planes, they're built to fight our country's largest wildfires. We want to bring in the CEO of Bridger Aerospace, Sam Davis. Sam, first and foremost, thank you so much for your time and for joining us. We really appreciate it. You're located in Montana right now. We were mentioning there's a number of fires, not just in Montana, but also Idaho, parts of Oregon, Washington State as well. Tell me a little bit more about your flagship firefighting aircraft, the Super Scooper, and what makes this so special?
2: Yeah. Thank you for having me, Michael. And as you mentioned, we're at a all-time high in wildfire activity. I'm actually calling to you from Austin, Texas. Sorry, we're working on a wildfire aviation program here, but left Bozeman just a few days ago. And as you mentioned, we have thick smoke and a lot of wildfires going on, and we're at a preparedness level of 5. Which is a scale of 1 to 5. That's a measure of how many wildfires are going on and the assets we have out there. We have 6 scoopers here in the U.S. We have 2 actually fighting fires in Portugal right now. These are purpose-built aircraft. They're designed for dropping water on fire for suppression activity, and they can skim it in water surfaces and fill 1,400-gallon tanks of water to continuously scoop and drop water on fires, and they have about a 10 to 15 minute turnaround, so can drop about 100,000 gallons of water a day between a pair of them, so can put a lot of water down to help suppress these fires. And they're great assets. They're extremely versatile. They can deploy nearly anywhere across the country. We flew in Florida this year, California, Alaska. Right now we're flying fires outside of Boise, Idaho, so that's where I grew up. So it's great to be able to have this effective tool. It's a great initial attack aircraft, so it can really hit fires early when it matters most. So We're going to be busy and doing as much as we can to help during this heightened time.
1: You know, Sam, something that, you know, unfortunately spreads wildfires quite a bit is the wind, right? We always say it kind of helps to literally fan the flames. And I think to myself, if you're in an aircraft and then you're also dealing with winds, perhaps wind gusts over 50 miles per hour or whatnot, do you have certain parameters where, you know, your aircraft can and cannot fly?
2: Right. Yeah, absolutely. We operate with obviously the highest safety standards with a very dangerous mission. Our pilots are not just concerned with dropping water with accuracy on fire. They have to fly in a mountainous terrain. They have to fly in fire conditions that create their own weather patterns and thermal columns. So turbulence is an issue. Wind is an issue. We always like to say Mother Nature always wins. And usually the conditions that get us into these large wildfires are also difficult conditions to fly aircraft in. So that's why it's important for us to be pre-positioned, ready to go as initial attack aircraft, because we can hit a fire early in the morning when things are suppressed and before high winds picked up. And a lot of folks don't understand or realize, but we're providing air support for ground firefighting efforts. And so for us to be able to drop water, we have to drop 100 feet above the ground to make an impact. Sometimes when these conditions get so bad, visibility is an issue, winds are high, nothing can be effective, including aircraft dropping water retardant, because the wind can carry even our water loads away and not have any impact on suppressing the fire. So all factors we have to consider. Our pilots are very vigilant. They're in a very dynamic environment, and we give them the utmost authority to make a call to not fly, even when they might want to, but they think conditions are unsafe.
1: I give them the utmost respect. I mean, to fly in that type of condition, 100 feet, you mentioned, just off the ground, just barely off the surface, to fight and attack these fires is really impressive. Real quick, so what's the coordination look like between, you know, the aerial support and then the ground support? I think about the firefighters that are on the ground in the trenches. How do you guys bridge that gap?
2: Yeah, that's a great question, and one that we're really proud to tackle this year. The flagship of the company is our Super Scoopers, which drop water as suppression. But we also have sensor-enhanced aircraft where we loiter over a fire and do command and control with military-grade sensors. So we're able to provide that real-time coordination, and now we've provided software that can do real-time downlink video feeds, perimeter mapping, even fire modeling to ground firefighters away and not have any impact on suppressing the fire. So all factors we have to consider. Our pilots are very vigilant. They're in a very dynamic environment. We give them the utmost authority to make a call to not fly, even when they might want to, but they think conditions are unsafe.
1: I give them the utmost respect. I mean, to fly in that type of condition, 100 feet, you mentioned, just off the ground, just barely off the surface, to fight and attack these fires is really impressive. Real quick, so what's the coordination look like between, you know, the aerial support and then the ground support? I think about the firefighters that are on the ground in the trenches. How do you guys bridge that gap?
2: Yeah, that's a great question, and one that we're really proud to tackle this year. The flagship of the company is our Super Scoopers, which drop water as suppression. But we also have sensor-enhanced aircraft where we loiter over a fire and do command and control with military-grade sensors. So we're able to provide that real-time coordination, and now we've provided software that can do real-time downlink video feeds, perimeter mapping, even fire modeling to ground firefighters, and just recently rolled out resource tracking so we can see where firefighters are on the ground at all times. So the intelligence part of fighting fire is paramount and growing in importance, and now we have the technology to support it. So that's a big part of Bridger's mission, is not only having the ability to suppress flames and help our heroes on the ground do what they do best, but also give them that situational awareness so they can be effective, but most importantly, be safe at all times, because this is, like I mentioned, the most dangerous mission, and all of us are benefiting from being protected from the ground efforts.
1: Absolutely. And not to mention all those people that can breathe a sigh of relief when you guys are able to extinguish all those fires as well. Last question. I just happened to notice it when I was looking at the video. Do you guys have what other type of aircraft do you guys use to kind of support your missions? I noticed that there was planes, of course, but are there helicopters as well?
2: Yeah, there are helicopters. There are tankers, which you saw dropping mm-hmm. retardant. We operate in theater alongside a lot of other operators' tools in the toolbox. So right now, Bridger has surveillance aircraft, sensor-enhanced aircraft, and we have water-dropping aircraft, or scoopers. A lot of times we'll be alongside tankers dropping retardant, which is a barrier. So they'll drop a line in front of fire or alongside fire to slow or divert its progression, and we'll come in with water to drop water directly onto the flames that initial attack and suppress and cool and extinguish. And again, you know, you can ask any aerial operator out there. We're there to help engines, ground crews get in safely and fight the fire hand to hand on the ground as it needs to be.
1: It's so fascinating. Wow, you guys have, I love the multifaceted approach that you guys take to fighting these fires. Yep. Boy, you know, hats off to you, hats off to the pilots and everyone else that, boy, it seems like year after year, these fires are really getting real interesting, to say the least. So huge hats off to you guys. CEO of Bridger Aerospace, Sam Davis. Sam, thank you so much for your time this afternoon. We really appreciate it.
2: Thank you, Michael. Appreciate it.
1: Absolutely. And of course, we also have to talk, obviously, about what is going on in the tropics, right? As you look live, as we speak, in parts of Hawaii, where on the Big Island, that's where Hilo is located, all is well right now. But boy, oh boy, it has been such a red hot season, right? We had Fausto that fizzled out near Hawaii earlier. We also are tracking our next storm, Genevieve. This actually became a Category 5 hurricane. You'll remember that. It's now down to a Category 1 in terms of its strength and intensity. It's also expected to slip and slide just north of the Hawaiian Islands, thank goodness. Winds currently at 80 miles per hour. But the history of this is what really tells the story. Between July the 26th at 5 a.m. and then July the 27th, also at 5 a.m., this thing went from zero to hero, right? 90 mile per hour, that's a Category 1 hurricane, and then just blew up to a Category 5 with 160 mile per hour winds. And why, you may be asking? It was because if you look at its past track, it was in really warm water, right? Warm temperatures in the 80s before it then fell into a much colder environment. So it's like jumping from a hot tub where you're nice and relaxed and doing your thing into a cold plunge. And that's why it lost all that energy. And it looks like moving forward, it'll continue to lose a little bit of its strength. And thank goodness gracious, it should stay well north of the Hawaiian Islands. Well, record flooding slammed parts of the Northeast, especially in New York State. But those soggy conditions, well, they're not quite over just yet. We got the latest for you when AWC comes back on a Thursday.

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1: And we're back now on Fox Weather. Nearly a foot of rain has drenched parts of upstate New York over the past 24 to 48 hours. Albany, the state capital, breaking their all-time two-day rain record from 27 years ago. And look what happened to this gristmill in Castleton, completely washed away because of the torrential rain. We want to bring in Peter Cicchetti. He's the director of the New York State Office of Emergency Management. Peter, to say that it has been a very busy time for you and your team is probably the understatement of the century. Peter, walk me through what the past 48 hours has looked like for you and your team.
2: Yeah, it certainly has been a busy 48 hours. As you mentioned, we received pretty historic levels of rainfall in the Capital Region and in parts of the Hudson Valley in New York State. But we were prepared for this. We were monitoring the forecast very closely for several days. And at the governor's direction, we pre-staged water rescue teams basically from Albany south down to Westchester. And we gave ourselves the flexibility as the forecast evolved to make sure we could move some of those assets. And we worked in really, really close coordination with all our local and county partners to make sure they were ready, prepared, and able to respond. Yesterday was the bulk of the flooding, the flash flooding, and really all of the life safety concerns. As you mentioned, we had historic rainfall in both Rensselaer and Columbia counties. They each broke a record over 11 inches in a 24-hour period, which is really historic. And we did a lot of water rescues yesterday in partnership with our local and county partners. And as I mentioned at the governor's direction, we worked really closely with our local partners to be embedded with them and support them as needed. And we have invested in very real ways in emergency management in the state of New York. In that we bought equipment for every single county in the state to be prepared for moments like these. And that equipment was put to good use yesterday.
1: Yeah, preparation is key, especially in events like this. Bring me up to speed right now for today on Thursday. Where do we stand right now in terms of what conditions look like?
2: So luckily, the life safety concerns have resolved. Yesterday was primarily about life safety. Today is about cleanup and then look ahead for restoration and rebuilding. Most of the damage is to roadways. A lot of roadway washouts. We were in Columbia County earlier today looking at washouts there. There are a number of them in southern Columbia as well as in northern. We're going to Rensselaer County a little bit later. But a lot of the infrastructure damage is to washed out roadways. And then there's a lot of residences and other public infrastructure still doing basement pump outs and other things like that. But luckily, on the life safety side, there were not major impacts.
1: Hallelujah. You know, Peter, it's interesting because we're showing video right now of literally structural collapses. Can you give us any more insight on what other things you guys may have seen from your vantage point, just in terms of, you know, impacts to infrastructure, residences, et cetera?
2: Yeah, the power of

0: for some pop-up thunderstorms. And if any area that already got hit really bad over the past 48 hours gets another torrential downpour, it could renew the flooding. There were some stories about renewed flooding this morning, especially along the riverway. But for the most part, we expect the life-threatening flash flooding to be at bay. There might be some riverbeds, streams, creeks that still are going to rise over the course of the next few days that could result in some localized flooding.
1: Yeah, and a lot of this is flowing back into the Hudson from what we understand. And obviously, you know, Peter, you look at the calendar, it's the end of July, early August. Kids and all are still maybe basking in the last few days of summer break before they're heading back to school. Any words of caution or any words that you wanted to share that maybe we didn't talk about to the community?
0: Of course. Some of the recovery process will take a while here. Road washouts really do take a long time to repair. So if a road is closed, if you see that barrier, do not go around it. Also, there are some downed power lines. There are downed trees. Always assume that a downed power line is live. Never touch it and report it right away. And then pay close attention to your local forecast, because as we mentioned, the soils are really wet. The river, water levels are really high. So any more rain in the forecast could result in additional flash flooding, just because of how much rain we've seen over the past few days. And if there is flash flooding in your area, turn around, don't drown. Make sure you pay really close attention to anywhere where it is ponding.
1: And you heard it from him himself. Listen, Peter Cicchetti, director of the New York State Emergency Office of Emergency Management, thank you so much for your words. And, of course, thank you so much for your team and all the preparation that you guys put into planning this. Because, again, you know, as we speak, I'm not hearing of any loss of life. And that is, you know, always the most important. So thank you so much for all your time and your insight. We really appreciate it.
0: Thank you.
1: And a quick live look in Des Moines, Iowa this morning. 87 degrees, feeling like 91, but look at the skies, right? Looking ominous with showers and thunderstorms in the forecast for today, especially in the western edge of Iowa. And we're talking about flooding, right? That could be a concern, not just in parts of the Plain States, but also in the Midwest. And on Friday, as you know, that's tomorrow, Chicago set to host Lollapalooza. That's a huge event smack dab in the middle of downtown Chicago. In past years, we've seen the concert actually evacuated, people having to run for shelter because of the showers, the thunderstorms, and the severe weather. That's in the cards for us once again today. So if you have any friends or any family that is going to be staying in the Chicagoland area, something to watch out for on Friday. For today, here's the zone that we're watching. You can see it from South Dakota through parts of Omaha, Nebraska, where it's a level 2 out of 5 on our severe weather threat index. Seeing some showers, some thunderstorms right now, nothing severe, but that could change, especially as we introduce more daytime heating into the equation. We're talking about the opportunity for winds upwards of 75 miles per hour plus, certainly able and capable of bringing down trees and power lines. We mentioned that flooding is going to be a big concern, and you can see it here today, Davenport tomorrow, Nashville up toward Indianapolis as we start your weekend. So flooding is going to be a concern in parts of the Central Plains, the Midwest, and just west of the Great Lakes heading into this upcoming weekend. Big question is why? Well, it's this area of low pressure here. It's scooping up a bunch of moisture right here off of the Gulf of America. And it's that moisture that's almost acting like a big wet sponge, right? Have you ever been washing your dishes and your sponge falls into your sink and it just gets filled up with water? Well, that's kind of what this represents right here, is all that water overhead. And then it gets wrung out and it just wrings out all kinds of moisture from Memphis to Nashville, Louisville to Columbus, Ohio, and even up toward Chicago. Let's talk a little bit more about the timeline for today. You can see it right there, 4, 5, 6 p.m. Those could be our intense showers and thunderstorms that then kind of line up and then march toward Omaha, Nebraska, maybe bringing down a couple of trees and power lines. So flying in or out of, say, Epley Airfield in Omaha, watch out, a couple of flight delays possible, especially if they're later in the evening. And then for tomorrow, just outside of St. Louis, Missouri, we have our level 2 for severe storms. And then on Saturday, that moves into Nashville. Timing that threat out for you. St. Louis, right around lunchtime, a couple of those storms could pop. Certainly seeing those showers and thunderstorms getting going once again Friday evening. So it's almost like a 1-2 sort of punch. And then Chicago, you can see it there. Even as we head through the weekend, we'll be tracking that threat for showers and thunderstorms.

rain on your Lollapalooza parade. How much rain? We talking 2 to 3 inches possible by the time everything is said and done. Kansas City, that rain train is going to continue. And you are looking live now in beautiful Melbourne, Florida. This is really close to the Space Coast on the east side of Florida, where even there it's showers, it's thunderstorms, it's gray, gloomy skies that are going to be threatening the area from the Florida Panhandle all the way through central Florida and even parts of southern Florida as well. We could see, especially in the Panhandle, that opportunity for some damaging wind gusts, right? Lots of lightning. Unfortunately, if you're looking at the calendar and you're like, all I wanted was a good old-fashioned beach day, right, with my little margarita, sipping it on the beach, it sounds wonderful. Unfortunately, the weather's not going to cooperate. You look at Tampa St. Pete. I want to zoom into Tampa St. Pete right now because this is where beautiful Clearwater Beach is located. Let me circle it here. Always rated one of the best beaches to go to in America, certainly in Florida. But this was not the day for that. You want to head down to St. Pete's Beach. That's right here. X marks the spot. With those showers and thunderstorms just to your north, that's the last place that you want to be. The interesting part of all of this is the fact that we actually desperately need the rain. It will come with showers and thunderstorms capable of producing some damaging wind gusts, but you know, the rain that we're seeing, not just now, but also into the afternoon or on your drive home from work in the Florida Panhandle, is much needed. A lot of areas, 8 to 12 inches, Orlando, 15 inches in deficit territory. So you look at Orlando, where if we're lucky, we get 1 to 2 inches. Tampa, St. Pete, we could get 2 to 3. And then right around the Big Bend region of Florida, the Pumpkin Orange is 3 to 5 inches. We desperately need that rain. Yes, it could come with some flooding impacts today, tomorrow, and on Saturday. But look at this. When you look at what we need 15 inches in Orlando to just get back to normal, to get back to zero, right? And then to get into surplus territory, you need over 15. You look at places like Gainesville, Florida. That is a foot that you're missing in terms of rain. And I know if you make your living through agriculture, you think about Florida and you think about those good old Florida oranges, right? Well, one thing about those Florida oranges is we don't want a dehydrated orange. No one likes that, right? We want an orange that's really juicy. And if they don't have the rain, they don't got the moisture, you don't have a juicy orange. And so unfortunately, we're running that deficit. Doesn't look like very many spots are going to make up that deficit, but we'll take this rain, this liquid sunshine in Jacksonville toward Jacksonville Beach when we can get it. Well, stick around. We've got plenty to look at in the Pacific Ocean as storms continue to roll on through. Genevieve may be weakening, but Typhoon Dolphin continues to churn. America's Weather Center back after a quick break.

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1: Back now on America's Weather Center. You love to head out west, right? If you're from the East Coast, what do you do when you go out west? You go hiking, you go biking, you go camping, perhaps at government camp in Oregon, right? This is what you go for the views. I believe that might be Mount Hood is what it looks like in the background there. But problem is, that haze that you're seeing, that's actually thick smoke in the atmosphere. Who wants to go hiking when there's a bunch of smoke and soot that you're breathing in? Not me. And unfortunately, that's exactly what we're tracking in parts of Oregon, where over 128,000 acres have been charred and burned. It's just over 0.25% contained. You look at the Rowee Creek fire, we're talking over 300,000 acres have been burned as of the last hour. It's over 4,000 additional acres. It was at just 300,000. You look at the Hay Creek fire, and we're talking over 200,000 acres have been burned. And so when you throw all of that soot into the atmosphere, you know what that can do to your lungs, right? If you're just trying to open up the windows, right, who loves nothing more than on a crisp summer day, especially in the mornings and in the late evenings, opening up your window, maybe putting a fan in there, letting that natural air circulate? Well, sounds wonderful, but not when there's all this smoke that you're dealing with, right? You don't want your inside of your house to smell like a campfire, but that unfortunately is exactly what we're seeing just because of all of the smoke that we're seeing from the wildfires out west, and it's riding along what we call a jet stream, and it's our jet stream that's helping to propel some of that smoke up and over into parts of Idaho, Butte, Great Falls, Montana, Billings, Montana. And if you suffer from asthma, COPD, or really any sort of upper respiratory issues, you are feeling this, right? It's why we have air quality alerts that are in effect, just meaning the air quality is poor. It's unhealthy in Boise, Idaho, and it's been like that for a couple of days. Added newly to our very unhealthy list, you can see it there, not just Princeville, Oregon, but also Cove, Oregon. Both were, within the past hour, at an unhealthy stage, so we've unfortunately now crept into the very unhealthy category, just meaning that conditions are getting worse before getting better. So if you can, before you leave home, before you run out to do the errands for the day, close the windows, right? Make sure that your ventilation units are cleaned so that they can filter the air. Maybe think about changing your filters. Not a bad idea. The jet stream, which you're seeing here, is helping to move this smoke over parts of the Central Plain states, Fargo, and then into places like Minneapolis, St. Paul, even northern Michigan. And look at how far south some of this stretches along the jet stream. St. Louis, possibly even Atlanta. Again, just because of the curvature and the curvy nature of our jet stream, it helps to navigate and move that smoke around. And so that's going to be a big issue. We still have fire weather watches, just meaning that it is awfully dry. We're going to talk about the heat in just a moment, but it is incredibly dry. It is incredibly just tender, and that's going to be the case as we head into this upcoming weekend as well. We, of course, have to talk, though, a little bit more about the temperatures. And when you look at Maricopa County, that's, of course, where Phoenix, Arizona is located. And keep in mind, they're 3 hours behind Eastern time. So you look here, it's still the morning, it's the late morning in Phoenix, 101 degrees on the right side of your screen. I believe that's Camelback Mountain, feeling like 99. So, yeah, anyway, you slice and dice this forecast, it is hot. And it's not just hot in Phoenix, where you expect it to be hot, it's also hot in Texas. Look at Amarillo, Texas. We've been in triple-digit heat now for days. And it's not just any old triple-digit heat. That is record-setting heat every single day for the past 5 days. It has just been scorching hot. And because of that, we have extreme heat warnings that are in effect. Now, you know what's hot. Everyone knows Vegas is warm, right? You go to Vegas, you think about the Bellagio, the fountains, all that. You know it's hot. It's Las Vegas. It's the desert. But when Vegas and the National Weather Service says, we're going to issue extreme heat warnings, that's when you know it's serious. When Phoenix, where, of course, Phoenix, the Valley of the Sun, when Phoenix starts to say, you know what, it is going to be dangerously hot, that's when you know to take it seriously. Temps right now in Vegas, 97 degrees along the strip, but look at the temperature expected this afternoon. 111 degrees, and that's nothing compared to what we'll see in Lake Havasu at 115, Phoenix at 114. And it's not just like a one and done, like today and then we're back to normal tomorrow. You look at tomorrow's forecast, we're even hotter. Vegas 113. If you need an excuse to go to any of those Vegas pools, let this be your sign at 113 degrees. Bakersfield baking at 104 degrees. You look at Tucson, 110. And it's not just concentrated in the desert southwest. This heat pivots all the way up toward Billings, Montana. Let's be honest. When you think about Montana, you probably think about moose, right? You think about big sky country out that way. Are you thinking about 104 degrees? That's what you need to be thinking about. And if you do plan on doing any of the hiking, biking, camping, taking your RV here, there, and all over the place, really important that you are fueling it with lots of water. Just fueling, I should say, your refrigerator or whatever your setup is, and having more water than you think that you might need. Because again, even toward Moab, Salt Lake City, we're talking about 100 plus degree heat in the Great Salt Lake. So please know it is going to be a dangerously, dangerously warm period for the next several days. And of course, we have to switch our attention to the Pacific hurricane season. The Pacific hurricane season is as hot as a tamale. It is so busy with storm after storm after storm. We're already on our G name storm. Of course, F-name storm was Fausto. It did fizzle getting close to Hawaii, but it did bring some big waves, to especially the North Shore. And when you look at Genevieve right here, we are tracking a hurricane that was at one point a Category 5 storm with winds at 160 miles per hour. It was just enormous. It's since been downgraded to a Category 1. I'll show you why here in just a hot second. But first, though, as of the latest advisory, winds at only 80 miles per hour, still strong. But again, it is the fact that we had this hurricane at a Category 5. It underwent what we call rapid intensification. And you'll see it right here, where winds went from 90 miles per hour on the 26th at 5 a.m., just 24 hours later, up to 160 miles per hour. Why did that happen? You can see the division line. I'll make it in orange. South of this orange, the water here, we'll just say, was hot. Sorry, I'm doing this with my left hand, so my writing looks like a second grader. And then the water here is cold. So once it jumped from the hot tub into the cold plunge, that's really what plunged the intensity of that storm system. Either way, on its current track, it does take it just north and guides it just north of the Hawaiian Islands. So if you're joining us from any of the eight Hawaiian Islands, I look at the Big Island of Hawaii right here, all the way over to Molokai and Lanai. We're not expecting any significant impacts, maybe some rough surf at times, maybe a couple bigger waves, but the storm system should be far enough where you don't see demonstrative impacts in Hawaii. But all that to say, it's been a very active season so far. You can see the names that we've already checked off the list for 2026 and the names that are still yet to come in the white coloring. Either way, you look at the forecast, and on average, we see 15, 8, and 4 in terms of the number of named storms, hurricanes, and then major storms. Those are Category 3 or greater. And we are projecting, again, that threshold to certainly exceed the average this hurricane season in the Pacific. And record flooding slamming parts of the Northeast, especially hard hit the state of New York. And you know what? We're not done just yet. We'll talk about how much more rain is on the way today and when we'll finally see some breaks. That's next when America's Weather Center continues.

I'm Jane Minar, and today we're talking about the Air Quality Index, or AQI. You might have heard this term a few times on Fox Weather, but what is it? The Air Quality Index, or AQI, is a standardized scale that rates the quality of the air based on the concentrations of pollutants. It provides a numerical value and a corresponding color-coded category to indicate the air quality level, ranging from good to hazardous. Bad air quality can lead to problems like eye and nose irritation, coughing, shortness of breath, aggravated asthma, and even an increased risk for cardiovascular problems. AQI is calculated by measuring the concentration of specific pollutants, such as ground-level ozone, particulate matter, carbon monoxide, sulfur dioxide, and nitrogen dioxide. An easy way to understand the AQI scale is just to remember green is good and maroon is hazardous. Fox Weather has you covered for air quality updates in your area. Don't forget, just download that Fox Weather app. You'll have it at your fingertips. Fox Weather,

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1: Thank you so much for hanging out with us right here on your lunch break. I'm Mike Lestime, in for Bob Van Dillen. It is Thursday, July the 30th. Let's take you inside America's Weather Center. And cleanup is underway as record levels of rain slam the Northeast. But the rain, well, it's not gone just yet. We'll show you who's still in line for seeing that rain train roll on through. In the Midwest, under fire from severe thunderstorms, it's putting cities like Chicago on alert. By the way, Chicago, they're hosting the world-famous Lollapalooza. That all begins tomorrow. We'll show you the timeline. Plus, wildfires across the Pacific Northwest are blazing out of control, with heavy smoke drifting east, putting millions in the danger zone when it comes to upper respiratory issues. We'll talk about it right now on America's Weather Center. Let's start with the rain, right? You're looking live here in beautiful Boston, right? Bean City, as we speak, where the clouds are certainly overhead. At times, you're seeing spot showers. No thunderstorms, that's the good news, but the rain has been so persistent, not just over parts of Boston and Massachusetts in general, but you slip and slide into parts of especially upstate New York, and we're talking record amounts of rain, some spots picking up nearly a foot of rain. Look at Kinderhook at just a quarter of an inch shy of 12 inches of rain. I don't care where you put 12 inches of rain. You can put it in South Florida, all right, by the bayous of Louisiana, and you're still going to have issues. But when you put it in the capital city, in the capital district of New York, towards Saratoga Springs and the, of course, famous racetrack up that way, right along I-87, you're going to have huge problems. And that's exactly what we've seen over the past 24 to 48 hours. We zoom in, and I want you to look at where the red is, right? Let me show it to an outline it for you right here. This is where it's most red, toward the Catskills, up toward Albany. And according to our rainfall estimate, that is 8 to 12 inches of rain. Another way of looking at that, get this, between 95 and 140 billion, with a B, gallons of water falling from the sky. That equates to about 145 to 215,000 Olympic-sized swimming pools being dumped in one region over 24 to 48 hours. 215,000 Olympic-sized swimming pools being dumped in just 24 to 48 hours. It's so much rain, it is overwhelming for the region, and it's why we've had flash flooding, we've had flood alerts, flood watches, all kinds of alerts. And unfortunately, there still is some rain right now as we speak. The good news is that this rain that we're seeing here, here's where Albany is, by the way, and yeah, there's some pockets of rain that are moving in from the north, drifting toward the south, not nearly as heavy as it was before. With that being said, just south of Albany, we have flood warnings for obvious reasons that are still in effect, and you look at the forecast moving forward, and today, not the most pretty. It's off and on showers, and although, yeah, it is lighter rain, it's still rain on nearly a foot that's fallen. So to say that the earth, the soil, is saturated, I mean, is an understatement here. So any additional rain, any additional wind on that could knock down a couple more trees. You think of, you know, how wet the ground is, right? The wetter the ground, right, the more unstable and almost muddy it becomes. And then when you start to introduce a 20, 25 mile per hour wind, that can easily knock things down, right? It's almost like when you put a candle on a cake, right? And maybe you just put it into the frosting and not necessarily into the actual cake itself. And then you have the, you know, 10-year-old, my nephew's birthday was yesterday, blowing on it, and the candle falls over. I'm not sure if it's ever happened to you, but it happened to us yesterday. And it was something to see, right? And that's exactly what can happen when you have a bunch of wind when it is also in conjunction with a soggy or unstable ground. Boston, a lot of cloud cover out where you are as well, so we'll continue to watch those spotty showers. Hang on to an umbrella if you plan on being out and about. And it's not just in the Northeast that we're tracking that flash flood threat, by the way. Our friends and family in Chicago, Illinois, right? You are looking basically from this vantage point, not too far away from, say, Streeterville, if you're familiar with where that is, right along Lakeshore Drive. Gorgeous spot to go to. But they're hosting Lollapalooza. That's taking place this weekend, begins tomorrow with all those festivities. But unfortunately, just like we've seen in years past, the concert had to be evacuated due to weather. I want a quick correction because a producer was talking to my ear. It's Lollapalooza still going on, right? Yeah, Lollapalooza still going on. Okay, sorry. Gotcha. I thought that was a cancellation or something. But no, still going on. It's going to go on tomorrow, taking place through the weekend. And so you look at the forecast for this. And again, today, tomorrow, and on Saturday, there is going to be that flash flood threat that we'll see in parts of the Central Plain states. And then you look at just the overall water vapor imagery. And again, this is going to be basically our highway of showers and thunderstorms that we're watching. And it's going to cruise along that highway, our jet stream, if you will. And that's going to help to bring up all kinds of moisture from the Gulf of America, squeeze it out and wring it out over parts of the Central Plain states, the Midwest, the upper Midwest, and then eventually the Great Lakes. And that's going to spell more rain, more showers, and more thunderstorms. And by the way, today at least, some of the thunderstorms that we see fire up right here could be on the strong, perhaps even severe side, especially around 4, 5, and 6 p.m. So if you're joining us from parts of South Dakota, Sioux Falls being the largest city in South Dakota, that's going to be an area that we're watching for some strong, perhaps even severe storms with lots of lightning, wind especially. We're talking winds upwards of 75 miles per hour at times, and possibly even some hail. All of that energy by tomorrow is then going to move down towards St. Louis, Missouri. And then eventually, as we head into Saturday, it's going to continue its march toward the east from the Queen City of Cincinnati, right? If you're getting that good old-fashioned skyline chili, if you're from Cincy, you know what I'm talking about. Watch out for some storms. Nashville, some of the barbecue down that way is fantastic. I'm hungry. It's lunchtime. And then down towards, say, Birmingham, where Milo's is a great spot to grab some of their food down that way. What we're anticipating is going to be a level 1 out of 5 on our severe weather threat index, just meaning some powerful storms are going to be possible from Cincy down through Birmingham. Timeline looks like this. By tomorrow morning, this is your Friday, Kansas City to St. Louis, if you're flying in or out of the airport out that way, a couple of slowdowns are going to be possible, so plan on maybe a couple of delays. Check in with your carriers on that. And then by tomorrow afternoon, as we mentioned before, our severe weather threat going to move from Peoria, Illinois, and knocking on the back door of Chicago down toward Kankakee, friends and family in parts of southern parts of Indiana as well. I think about Evansville, which is right around here on the river. Watch out, because we could be talking about that threat for some showers and thunderstorms that could be strong to severe. And let's head from parts of the Central Plain states on over toward Florida, where at least in this vantage point, man, it was raining cats and dogs just a few hours ago. Looks like the rain has lightened up some, but it certainly hasn't come to an end. Look at the feels-like temperature out there. So this is what it's hard to kind of describe. The feels-like temperature is 96 degrees, and it is moist. It is sticky out there. It's almost like walking into, I'd say, like a sauna or a steam room, if you will, right? 96 degrees, there's a lot of moisture, it's raining all around. It's very uncomfortable, but it's also very conducive for showers and thunderstorms. And it has been storming in Tampa, St. Pete for hours now, right? We've been tracking this rain for quite some time. I look at North Tampa, I look at Tampa Bay area. There's where beautiful Clearwater is, right? One of the most beautiful beaches in the United States. Indian Rocks Beach as well, St. Pete, and towards St. Pete Beach, which is right here, expecting to see those rain showers continue. I say all that to say it is not going to be a beautiful beach day in Florida, unfortunately. So my beachgoers that were wanting to enjoy maybe the last final days of July on the beach, well, not enjoying it with all those showers and thunderstorms on the way. And you might be asking yourself, in Pensacola, you're like, wait a minute, what's he even talking about? It's like beautiful outside right now. Yeah, right now things look okay, but watch what happens in the next couple of hours. This is going to be a zone that really starts to fire up. Look at Panama City. toward Panama City Beach by around 4, 5, and 6 p.m. this afternoon. That's your drive home from work. That's when you're trying to get dinner on the table. And maybe you're stopping off at Publix, right? Popular grocery chain down this way from Valdosta down toward Gainesville into Daytona Beach. We're talking about some late evening showers and thunderstorms. So if it's a big grocery haul for you, just please make sure you bring your umbrella into the store and use it to protect yourself. And of course, those groceries as you're running out to your vehicle. How much rain are we expecting to see? It's a lot, especially in the Big Bend region. If you're wondering where the Big Bend of Florida is, see this big old bend right here? That's the Big Bend region. And right along that area, 2 to as much as 5 inches generally expected through the weekend. And it's why on all 3 days, today, tomorrow, and Saturday, Big Bend, yeah, you are included in on where we could see some flash flooding. Good news is that, man, we desperately need that rain from the state capital of Tallahassee through the over a dozen amusement parks in Orlando. We're in a 15-inch deficit. So that rain, my friends, is what we call liquid sunshine. Just not liquid sunshine for my beachgoers, but, you know, to each their own. Of course, we need to switch gears and talk a little bit more about the Pacific Northwest, right? Right now, the Pacific Northwest is blazing with firefighters working around the clock. Don't go anywhere. We'll be speaking to folks responsible for providing some of the most effective firefighting planes around. That's when America's Weather Center continues.

0: explosion of wildfire smoke and growth, right? Where there's smoke, there's fire, and you're looking at government camp in Oregon. And if you look there in the distance, right, it almost has that haze in the distance. That haze is not fog, unfortunately. That haze is smoke that we're seeing. And believe it or not, that smoke is not from Canada this time around. Yeah, a couple of weeks ago, especially in places like Detroit, Michigan, where we literally had the worst air quality in the world due to the Canadian wildfire smoke. This smoke is actually originating in the United States, and you can see it here. Look at the acreage that's been charred and burned. Over 300,000 acres burned there in Oregon. You look at the Hay Creek fire, that's over 200,000. Just together, that's a 500,000. And then you add in another 128,000 acres that's been burned. And that's now, what, almost 625,000 acres, over 500,000 acres that have been charred and burned and sending plumes and plumes of smoke into the atmosphere. All of that smoke has to travel somewhere, and you can see where it goes, right? It crosses on over Idaho, heads into what we call Big Sky Country in Montana. It's known for just gorgeous views over there toward beautiful Billings and Bozeman. But unfortunately, with some of that haze out there because of the smoke, those views are being impacted somewhat. But again, through the day today and tomorrow, we're expecting that soot to be in the atmosphere. That soot really affects people that have COPD, or what we call upper respiratory issues, asthma, for example. It's why we have poor air quality alerts that are in effect. Look at Boise, Idaho. That red means unhealthy, and it's all throughout the day today. And then you look at where it's hazardous to your health, and we head toward Idaho. And yeah, that is the most extreme it can get. 371. You look at places like Princeville and Oregon, Boise, Idaho, and Ontario, Oregon. Again, unhealthy or very unhealthy is what we're seeing. So breathing out this way, going to be difficult. Those KN95 masks, not a bad idea to perhaps put on if you do plan on being out and about. I want to end with this graphic here, because in places like Montana, my goodness, a number of blazes continue to burn. And of course, as we continue to cover the ongoing wildfires in the Pacific Northwest, we do want to take a look at the technology that helps fight those fires. The weather, of course, can determine if firefighting planes can actually take off at all. Bridger Aerospace, Super Scooper, their planes, they're built to fight our country's largest wildfires. We want to bring in the CEO of Bridger Aerospace, Sam Davis. Sam, first and foremost, thank you so much for your time and for joining us. We really appreciate it. You're located in Montana right now. We were mentioning there's a number of fires, not just in Montana, but also Idaho, parts of Oregon, Washington State as well. Tell me a little bit more about your flagship firefighting aircraft, the Super Scooper, and what makes this so special.
1: Yeah, thank you for having me, Michael. And as you mentioned, we're at a all-time high in wildfire activity. I'm actually calling to you from Austin, Texas. Sorry, we're working on a wildfire aviation program here, but left Bozeman just a few days ago. And as you mentioned, we have thick smoke and a lot of wildfires going on, and we're at a preparedness level of 5, which is a scale of 1 to 5. That's a measure of how many wildfires are going on and the assets we have out there. We have 6 scoopers here in the U.S. We have 2 actually fighting fires in Portugal right now. These are purpose-built aircraft. They're designed for dropping water on fire for suppression activity, and they can skim in water surfaces and fill 1,400-gallon tanks of water to continuously scoop and drop water on fires. And they have about a 10 to 15 minute turnaround, so can drop about 100,000 gallons of water a day between a pair of them, so can put a lot of water down to help suppress these fires. And they're great assets. They're extremely versatile. They can deploy nearly anywhere across the country. We flew in Florida this year, California, Alaska. Right now we're flying fires outside of Boise, Idaho, so that's where I grew up. So it's great to be able to have this effective tool. It's a great initial attack aircraft, so it can really hit fires early when it matters most. So We're going to be busy and doing as much as we can to help during this heightened time.
0: You know, Sam, something that, you know, unfortunately spreads wildfires quite a bit is the wind, right? We always say it kind of helps to literally fan the flames. And I think to myself, if you're in an aircraft and then you're also dealing with winds, perhaps wind gusts over 50 miles per hour or whatnot, do you have certain parameters where, you know, your aircraft can and cannot fly?
1: Right. Yeah, absolutely. We operate with obviously the highest safety standards with a very dangerous mission. Our pilots are not just concerned with dropping water with accuracy on fire. They have to fly in a mountainous terrain. They have to fly in fire conditions that create their own weather patterns and thermal columns. So turbulence is an issue. Wind is an issue. We always like to say Mother Nature always wins. And usually the conditions that get us into these large wildfires are also difficult conditions to fly aircraft in. So that's why it's important for us to be pre-positioned, ready to go as initial attack aircraft, because we can hit a fire early in the morning when things are suppressed and before high winds picked up. And a lot of folks, you know, don't understand or realize, but we're providing air support for ground firefighting efforts. And so for us to be able to drop water, we have to drop, 100 feet above the ground to make an impact. Sometimes when these conditions get so bad, visibility is an issue, winds are high, nothing can be effective, including aircraft dropping water retardant, because the wind can carry even our water loads away and not have any impact on suppressing the fire. So all factors we have to consider. Our pilots are very vigilant. They're in a very dynamic environment, and we give them the utmost authority to make a call to not fly, even when they might want to, but they think conditions are unsafe.
0: I give them the utmost respect. I mean, to fly in that type of condition, 100 feet, you mentioned, just off the ground, just barely off the surface, to fight and attack these fires is really impressive. Real quick, so what's the coordination look like between, you know, the aerial support and then the ground support? I think about the firefighters that are on the ground in the trenches. How do you guys bridge that gap?
1: Yeah, that's a great question, and one that we're really proud to tackle this year. The flagship of the company is our Super Scoopers, which drop water as suppression. But we also have sensor-enhanced aircraft where we loiter over a fire and do command and control with military-grade sensors. So we're able to provide that real-time coordination, and now we've provided software that can do real-time downlink video feeds, perimeter mapping, even fire modeling to ground firefighters, and just recently rolled out resource tracking so we can see where firefighters are on the ground at all times. So the intelligence part of fighting fire is paramount and growing in importance, and now we have the technology to support it. So that's a big part of Bridger's mission, is not only having the ability to suppress flames and help our heroes on the ground do what they do best, but also give them that situational awareness so they can be effective, but most importantly, be safe at all times, because this is, like I mentioned, the most dangerous mission, and all of us are benefiting from being protected from the ground efforts.
0: Absolutely. And not to mention all those people that can breathe a sigh of relief when you guys are able to extinguish all those fires as well. Last question, I just happened to notice it when I was looking at the video. Do you guys have, what other type of aircraft do you guys use to kind of support your missions? I noticed that there was planes, of course, but are there helicopters as well?
1: Yeah, there are helicopters. There are tankers, which you saw dropping retardant. We operate in theater alongside a lot of other operators' tools in the toolbox. So right now, Bridger has surveillance aircraft, sensor-enhanced aircraft, and we have water-dropping aircraft, or scoopers. A lot of times we'll be alongside tankers dropping retardant, which is a barrier. So they'll drop a line in front of fire or alongside fire to slow or divert its progression, and we'll come in with water to drop water directly onto the flames, that initial attack, and suppress and cool and extinguish. And again, you know, you can ask any aerial operator out there. We're there to help engines, ground crews get in safely and fight the fire hand to hand on the ground as it needs to be.
0: It's so fascinating. Wow, you guys have, I love the multifaceted approach that you guys take to fighting these fires. Yep. Boy, you know, hats off to you, hats off to the pilots and everyone else that, boy, it seems like year after year, these fires are really getting real interesting, to say the least. So huge hats off to you guys. CEO of Bridger Aerospace, Sam Davis. Sam, thank you so much for your time this afternoon. We really appreciate it. And of course, the Pacific hurricane season, why it remains red hot, right? We had Fausto that fizzled out near Hawaii as you look live here at Honolulu, Hawaii, not too far away from Pearl Harbor, right where that shot is located. We're also tracking, of course, what was a Category 5 hurricane churning just east of Hawaii. Thank goodness, though, it has entered into a much less desirable and favorable environment for continued development and expected to move just north of the Hawaiian Islands. You can see it right there, but that's Genevieve. Currently a Category 1 storm, winds at about 80 miles per hour as of the 11 a.m. advisory. And here's the history on this storm. It was, as we mentioned, a monster, our first Category 5 hurricane with winds of 160 miles per hour. And here's what's wild, is just 24 hours before that, it was only a Category 1 hurricane. So why the big fluctuation? What happened? Well, it was in boiling hot water here, right? The water here was nice and warm and toasty. It was like a bubble bath for that storm to thrive. Although now on its current trajectory like this, it's headed into much colder water. That's what this is here. Those are water temperatures in the 70s. Usually for a hurricane to thrive, it needs water temperatures in the 80s. So 70s and 60s is quite cold, and it's kind of running out of runway, if you will, for further development and progress. There is some hostile winds that it's encountering, not a ton, but again, it's really going to be that water temperature that I think is really going to be the reason why this thing falls apart quite quickly. You look at those wind speeds currently, as we mentioned, at around 80 miles per hour by tomorrow morning. This is less than hurricane strength, so still a tropical storm. And then as we head into the weekend, especially through Sunday, and then it still remains a tropical storm, but it weakens in its tropical storm's strength. And then once it falls below about 38, 39 miles per hour, by the time we get to next week on its closest approach to Hawaii, at that point, it should be a tropical depression. With that being said, waves could still be an issue. If you have a cruise that's planned, there's cruises that actually take you to all 8 of the main islands around Hawaii. A beautiful cruise to do. I haven't done it yet, but it looks really cool. Note that because of the proximity of that storm to the Hawaiian Islands, things could get a little rocky at times, right? So the Dramamine, not a bad idea on board, just in case. It is expected to be an above average season in the Eastern Pacific. Average is 15, 8, and 4 in terms of the number of named storms, hurricanes, and major storms. We could see the higher echelon of this moving forward, just given that El Nino, which is a warming of the Pacific waters of the equatorial regions, is in full display as we head through the season. Well, record flooding slamming parts of the Northeast. Look at this video. This from New York with major flooding around the state capital. And unfortunately, we're not done just yet. We have some more wet weather that's on the way. We'll talk about how much more coming up next right here on America's Weather Center.

0: counter, the sport mat, and wireless remote. Call now.
1: I have the house next door. I've had that for 18 years, the mill house, and I have no idea how bad the damage is inside the house. The waters have receded a little bit. The mill obviously is mostly collapsed, so that's a total loss.
2: Man, oh man, look at that right behind him, right? You can see the grist mill in Skodak, New York, completely and totally collapsing because of the strength and power of water, right? And at least according to one report, that structure was 300 years old, older than the United States, right? We just celebrated America's 250. Now, record amounts of rain have slammed New York in the past day, including the state capital of Albany, which broke their two-day rain record of just under 7 inches of rain, some spots picking up closer to a foot of rain. And you look at the before and after pictures. I want to show this to you. So this is Albany. You look here, and it's nice and dry, right? This is like a retention pond is what it looks like. Well, watch what happens when you pick up nearly a foot of rain. That retention pond looks almost like a lake at that point because of all of the water that fell in such a short period of time. And check this out. This is a waterfall. On Monday at 2 p.m., it was nothing but a trickle over the edge. And then all of a sudden, you're looking at this thing by the time we get to Wednesday at 3 p.m., and you're trying to decide whether or not you're looking at Niagara Falls or not. That's what it looked like because of the immense amount of rain that just inundated the area. How much rain are we talking? Well, clearly from Rutland through Boston down toward Hartford, Connecticut, and even New York City and Binghamton, we picked up a ton of rain, just on average 2, 3, 4 inches or so. But when you really zero in on the capital of Albany, this is when you can really see the story. The story here is that blood red coloring. It's 8 to 12 inches of rain. I want to put this into perspective for you. That equates to, just in this zone right here-ish or so, this equates to just about 90 to 140 billion gallons of water. Billion gallons of water. It's that type of water in a short period of time that leads to statistics like this, the all-time two-day rain record from a non-tropical system in Albany. That's what that 90 to 140 billion gallons of water does. And when you introduce, as you can see right here in Albany, just a couple little light showers moving through, at this point, we need not another drop of rain, right? You think about a cup of water that you fill to the very tippy top, right, when you're at like Burger King and you're trying to get the most money out of your Coca-Cola that you just paid $5 for, and you fill it up to the very top. All you need is another drop or two, and the thing goes over the edge. That's basically where we're at in Albany when it comes to the rain. So any additional rain, another drop or two of rain can really set the stage for some disaster, especially around creeks, rivers, and streams. So if you live by a creek, river, and stream, please watch those water levels very carefully. Do not let the kids, do not let the dogs, you know, play out by the creeks, river, and stream. It's just not the time for it. And you'll see that that persists through this afternoon. So those spotty showers, again, no thunderstorms expected, nothing severe, but all it's going to take is just a little bit more rain in some of those low-lying areas to create some problems. Good news is that by Friday, tomorrow, the last day of the month, we're expecting things to lighten up. Wind is still an issue. Keep in mind the grounds are soggy, so a 20-mile-per-hour wind gust, I know it doesn't seem like a lot, but when the roots of those trees, especially those newer trees that are so young, haven't had a chance to really firmly embed themselves. It's almost like a baby tooth, right? Just a little wiggle, a little breeze can take this thing down. So watch for it. Boston, not as much rain, but note that that cloud cover is going to keep us rain cooled and cloud cooled through your afternoon.

Boston, not as much rain, but note that that cloud cover is going to keep us rain-cooled and cloud-cooled through your afternoon and into your evening. All right, check out this shot. This from Kansas City, Missouri, as we speak. Look at those feel-like temperatures. I mean, it's almost deceiving just because of the cloud cover in play, but it feels like 108 degrees. Friends, it is that type of heat that is going to fuel the fire for much more rain, not just in Kansas City, but also in Chicago. They're set to host Lollapalooza right as those showers and thunderstorms get going. And we've seen showers and storms in Chicago for Lollapalooza in past years where they actually had to evacuate people that were out there having the time of their life, right, listening to all kinds of great bands and artists out that way. And this year, it looks like that could be the case once again with showers and thunderstorms. So let's get right to the maps where in the Dakotas, North and South Dakota, into parts of Kansas, it's a level 2 out of 5 on our severe weather threat index for today. I think most of this happens around the 5 p.m. hour right now toward Omaha, Nebraska. We're seeing a couple of showers and a few thunderstorms. Looks like we have one little severe thunderstorm that just popped up in parts of eastern North Dakota. I'll zoom into that here real quick just to give you a little bit of analysis on that, just to show you what it looks like. But yeah, that's going to be a severe thunderstorm warning that was just issued just west of Fargo, and that's going to be for Cass County. And again, you can see the heavy rain right along I-94 heading toward Fargo. So if you're in Fargo right now, just something to keep your eyes out on. Otherwise, big picture, just showing you that, again, there's going to be that threat in the central plain states for seeing not only heavy showers and thunderstorms, but strong damaging winds. We're talking winds over 75 miles per hour. Rapid City toward 94 and right along what we call the Badlands, right? If you're heading to Mount Rushmore, that's in Rapid City. They also have a really cool dinosaur park there in Rapid City. I was there a couple years ago. It was like the most amazing thing to see ever. Kids would love it. Just know that there's going to be some strong to severe storms out that way, so not the best time to head to a park. Today, tomorrow, and on Saturday, heading into the weekend, we do have a flood threat for parts of the Central Plains states and the Ohio River Valley. What's going on is we have an area of low pressure. You can see it right there, pumping in all kinds of tropical moisture right off the Gulf of America, and it's getting wrung out over parts of the Central Plains, Eastern Central Plains, and the Upper Midwest and Great Lakes. Timeline looks like this. We mentioned that dinner time tonight could be spicy, my friends, in Sioux City, right? 4, 5, 6 p.m., a couple of those storms could have a little spin to them. So if we had a tornado warning pop up, I don't want that to catch you off guard. I don't want you saying that it came out of nowhere because, again, we're projecting not just a brief spin-up tornado, but a couple of those storms could have damaging winds with them. So just plan ahead and know that if you are planning on being out and about, that that storm threat will be there, and it'll linger through early tomorrow morning. I think tomorrow afternoon, you can see right there that red spot just west of St. Louis, showers and thunderstorms in the forecast for you. You have round one around noon and then around two moving through by around dinner time on your Friday evening. And that summer heat, man, it is fueling the fire for our friends in the sunshine state of Florida, or I should say the not-so-sunshine state of Florida, as you look live in Melbourne. Right? If you look really closely, no, those aren't little flies or little bugs that sometimes you see hang out by some of these cameras, especially if there's a big old light on. That is rain that has fallen from the sky, and we have plenty of moisture to work with. There's a low-end flash flood threat as well, but I think the more significant threat really is going to be that chance for strong to severe storms in the Florida panhandle today. So let's talk about what we have going on right now. Friends and family in Tampa, St. Pete toward Clearwater. Clearwater Beach is right here. Those are some nasty thunderstorms, right? Nothing severe. Here's where Melbourne is. That's where that live camera was just at. You can, of course, see where the Kennedy Space Center is. So the Space Coast right now, not the best place to go to. But again, a lot of the, if you want to see the big rocket ships and stuff, a lot of that's inside. So actually going out to the Kennedy Space Center, not bad, especially on a rainy day, something to do. But if you're wanting to get outside, just not the best time for it. The coastal regions and the beaches, again, I'd park it inside at least for today, or at least somewhere where, you know, the risk for weather impact won't be as high. And although Panama City right now to Jacksonville look to be a good spot to go to,

right now. The fact is that later on today, we're going to see what we call a destabilization in the atmosphere. So things are going to get a lot more frisky, if you will. 3, 4, 5 p.m., you can see it right there, right along I-10 here, stretching basically from New Orleans through northern Florida. We're expecting to see those showers and thunderstorms begin to erupt, and those thunderstorms are going to mean business. Damaging wind gusts are going to be possible. Do I think that we see flooding? I don't necessarily think that flooding is going to be the biggest concern, just because this is going to be stretched out over the next couple of days through Sunday. Today's Thursday, so Thursday, Friday, Saturday, Sunday, so over a three-day period, we pick up about 3 to 5 inches of rain. It's manageable, right? We could actually use a little bit more, but I think in spots, especially trapped underneath a thunderstorm today, tomorrow, and on Saturday, we could see some flooding. Again, we do need the rain, though, because look at Orlando. Oh, my goodness gracious, in a 15-inch rainfall deficit for the year. Well, stick around. We've got a brand spanking new episode of Chillin' with Van Dillon. Our buddy Bob had the chance to chat with co-host Ainsley Earhart about growing up and how she made it to Fox. A whole lot more on America's Weather Center coming your way right after this.

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1: What's up, everybody? Welcome back to another episode of Chilling with Van Dillon, where I get to hang out with some of the most interesting people across weather and TV. Today, joined by the Fox and Friends early morning, not as early as it used to be, co-anchor of Fox and Friends, Ansley Earhart. Ansley, thank you so much for doing this. Appreciate it. It's great to see you.
2: I appreciate you having me on.
1: Yeah, anytime I can have a South Carolinian on the set with me, I'm all for it, because my wife is from the same area you are. You're just not the Fox and Friends co-host. You're a best-selling author for the New York Times. Get your book
2: Thank you. Yeah, this is the book. It's called America, I'm So Glad You Were Born. And Bob, I had a book out a few years ago called I'm So Glad You Were Born, because when my mom, on our birthdays, she would always say that. And then the publisher came to me and said, America's turning 250 years old. Mm-hmm. Will you write one, America, I'm So Glad You Were Born? So this is about why we love America.
1: You're from South Carolina. Yeah. You're born in Spartanburg, right?
2: Yes.
1: And you moved to Charlotte briefly.
2: We lived there for a year, and then we moved to Columbia, South Carolina, which is where my dad's from.
1: Right.
2: And his company said, we have an opening in Columbia. Would you like to take that? And dad said, yes. We were excited. We loved Charlotte, but we were there for a year. We missed South Carolina. There's nothing like it,
1: it's
2: right?
1: It's my favorite state.
2: We were always in the water. I swam the swim team, and my whole family did, all the kids. And we just were always at the pool.
1: Oh,
2: I'd ride my bike up to the pool. You remember? I'd ride with all my friends, and we'd
1: That's
2: go
1: all
2: to
1: we
2: the
1: did.
2: Pool. That's all we did. I'd stay at the pool all day long. I'd have to call home and say, Dad, can I put some? We'd go to the grill, and I would say, can I put a grilled cheese on the account? You know, we always had to ask. One time my brother went to the grill, which was at the golf course, and he told everyone, drinks and food are on me. My brother was like 10. My dad got
1: up?
2: A bill from the country club, and it said, Wayne Earhart, you owe $2,000. And my dad was like, what? My dad got so mad. He went up there to the manager. Obviously, my brother got in a lot of trouble, but went to the manager and said, this is ridiculous. You have to adjust this. Why would anyone think a 10-year-old is allowed to do that?
1: You did the Waffle House Wednesdays, which I find awesome.
2: How do you know this?
1: Duh.
2: You do your research, Bob.
1: Oh, yeah.
2: So on Wednesdays, all of my high school group, we had a great group. I had a great class. Mm-hmm. On Wednesdays, we would meet there before school just to have fun. We had so much fun. And I was like the social chairman kind of of our group, because it involved guys, and guys didn't make plans.
1: No, of course
2: so
1: not.
2: So we would tell.
1: You still don't.
2: Right. Walter and Chris and Jonathan show up at the Waffle House every Wednesday, and we started doing it, and it became a thing. And on the plates, if you go to Waffle House, they're white, and it's that they're glass, but it's like that
1: it's
2: fake
1: dirty.
2: Glass.
1: Yeah, it's
2: you know,
1: dirty.
2: It's like, and it says Waffle House on the outside of the plate.
1: Yep.
2: But it looks like haunted letters, so we would say we're going to the Waffle House.
1: It does look
2: and
1: like
2: one
1: that.
2: Time our Waffle House, the W wasn't lit up, so it looked like Awful House. So then we started saying, meet at the Awful House.
1: That's great. What was your go-to? Was it smothered, covered? What'd you go?
2: I always got, what did I get back then? Always cheese grits, which I still get now when we go home to South Carolina. I'm marrying Sean, and he's my fiance, Sean Hannity, and he loves Waffle House. He goes all the time, and my brother's house is close to a Waffle House, so we always stay with my brother.
1: Right.
2: And he sneaks out and goes. And one year we were there for Christmas, and Darcy, my sister-in-law, had made all this food, cinnamon rolls, this egg and cheese and sausage casserole, and she's a great little chef. So we get there, and Sean says, okay, to everyone who wants to go to Waffle House. And so we got a car load and we went to Waffle House. My dad calls us and he goes, y'all need to get home as soon as possible. Darcy is crying.
1: She
2: made all this food and y'all just want to eat at Waffle House. But we've had good times.
1: It's great. So you went from high school to wanting to be a dentist.
2: Yes.
1: Right. So you went to FSU.
2: Orthodontist. I wanted to be an orthodontist. I worked for Dr. Boyd, babysat for his family growing up. Like, you know, fourth grade, fifth grade, sixth grade. And then in ninth grade, he came over to our house.
1: Yeah.
2: And Dr. Boyd said, you know what, Ainsley, you should start working for me. Mm-hmm. And so I did. And every day after school, I drove my car. I went to work for Dr. Boyd. And I did like cleaning instruments and filing charts. I worked in the front making appointments and in the back. It was so fun. Loved that family. They were really good to me. Dr. Boyd's so good to me. So then I went to college at FSU, majored in biology, and worked for an orthodontist down there. And Dr. Boyd said, if you take over my practice, I'll pay for your dental school.
1: Oh, no way.
2: And I said, I really want to live in New York. And he said, he showed me his bank account or something. He told me how much was in his bank account. He goes, you'll be able to go to New York whenever you want.
1: Okay.
2: All I wanted to do was make money, because I grew up in a, middle class family, but we didn't have a lot of extra. So if the garage door broke, dad was in a bad mood and he was upset because he had to work. Dad worked all the time. Bless his heart. and really a job he didn't really even love, but he was just very good at it in sales. So that's really, that's stressful.
1: Yeah.
2: So I didn't want to ever worry about money and didn't want my kids to hear me. Mm-hmm. I just didn't want to raise them like that for sixth grade. And then in ninth grade, he came over to our house.
1: Yeah.
2: And Dr. Boyd said, you know what, Ainsley, you should start working for me. Mm-hmm. And so I did. And every day after school, I drove my car. I went to work for Dr. Boyd. And I did like cleaning instruments and filing charts. I worked in the front making appointments and in the back. It was so fun. Loved that family. They were really good to me. Dr. Boyd's so good to me. So then I went to college at FSU, majored in biology and worked for an orthodontist down there. And Dr. Boyd said, if you take over my practice, I'll pay for your dental school.
1: Oh, no way.
2: And I said, I really want to live in New York. And he said, he showed me his bank account or something. He told me how much was in his bank account. He goes, you'll be able to go to New York whenever you want.
1: Okay.
2: All I wanted to do was make money because I grew up in a, middle class family, but we didn't have a lot of extra. So if the garage door broke, Dad was in a bad mood and he was upset because he had to work. Dad worked all the time. Bless his heart. And really a job he didn't really even love, but he was just very good at it in sales. So that's really, that's stressful.
1: Yeah.
2: So I didn't want to ever worry about money and didn't want my kids to hear me. Mm-hmm. I just didn't want to raise them like that. Mm-hmm. So I decided I was going to be an orthodontist and then did Chem 1 and Chem 2. It was time for organic.
1: Yeah.
2: Did you have to do organic?
1: No. No, I went 1 and 2, physics 1 and 2. I did the whole thing.
2: Yeah, I did those two. Right. But then when I had to do organic, I called Dr. Boyd. I was like, Dr. Boyd, I just can't. Chem 1 and Chem 2 were really hard for me.
1: Yeah, and one is electricity. And like, what does that have to do with orthodontics?
2: Exactly. Yeah. Exactly. It definitely weeds people out, and I understand why, because we want the best of the best for our doctors. So I think I would have been okay. I would have been fine because I would have taken over his practice and he set it up beautifully.
1: That's awesome.
2: But in every child in my high school, we all went to Dr. Boyd for our braces. Mm-hmm. So then I decided I'm going to go to, do journalism at the University of South Carolina. Yeah. They had a really good program.
1: Right. They still do.
2: And they have where we have a TV station the last semester, senior semester is what we call it. Mm-hmm. And we actually produced all of the show.
1: You got an internship in Charleston.
2: I did.
1: So now you're talking about going from the Sandhills, which is a different kind of heat, to Charleston, which is just humid and melty.
2: I was interning there, and we started out with like 20 interns at the beginning of the summer because you're working for free. So I lived with my sister. I shared a bed with my sister. She kicked me out like two or three times.
1: Right.
2: We would get in some fights. And I worked downtown at a restaurant at night, and then during the day I'd go to the TV station. And at the end of the summer, there were like four of us. Mm-hmm. Jenny was one of them. Anyway, so we all were offered jobs at the end of the summer when we graduated and we could come back. I was so blessed to have that opportunity. But I had a news director who came to watch our show at the University of South Carolina.
1: Right.
2: He was from Columbia. Mm-hmm. And Columbia is a bigger market.
1: Home city, too.
2: So I decided to take that job. I took voice lessons to learn how to say things properly.
1: Right.
2: My boss asked me to do it because I was saying, he said, you're in South Carolina. I don't want you to change too much. I want the Southern accent. Right. But just let's take some lessons.
1: Let's take an edge.
2: So I went to the University of South Carolina and took this one class with a lady who does this.
1: Right.
2: And she said, she taught me how to do something with my tongue so I would say it properly.
1: Right.
2: And she said, say this word. And I said, pen. She said, pen.
1: That's the one.
2: And she said, it's pen. What is this number? And I said, 10. And she said, it's 10. Yes. But that internship was great. It really paved the way for me. I was able to go out with a reporter and I would take her piece and write my own script, give the photographer a case of beer to sit down with me and edit it.
1: I had
2: like all of these, what we call packages, all these stories on my reel, my resume reel
1: at the
2: end of graduation because of that internship.
1: You got the personality of the year.
2: Thank you.
1: Right? In Columbia?
2: I'll tell you why. Columbia is my hometown.
1: Yeah.
2: And I felt comfortable there. I was really stiff on TV at first and wanted to only do like breaking news and hard-hitting news.
1: Right.
2: My news director came to me after a few years of working at WLTX, and Larry Otis was his name. He's wonderful. He's retired now. But Larry said, will you please be, I want you to do our morning and noon show. I want you to anchor it. And Curtis Wilson's going to be your co-anchor. And he did radio for 15 years in my hometown.
1: Okay.
2: So everyone in the community loved him, knew him. And he was funny because he was used to doing radio.
1: Yeah.
2: And he did like Drive Time. He was great, had a big personality. And I sat down with, I was like, Larry, I don't think I can do this. I'm not funny. I'm not mornings, that's not me. I'm a night owl. I want to do hard hitting. And I said, I'll do whatever you ask me to do, but I feel like this is just not a good fit. He said, trust me. And so slowly but surely, Curtis started pulling out my personality. Nice. And we had so much fun together. We would laugh. Oh, my gosh. We were in the newsroom. Do you remember these years? You're in the newsroom, and you have to do the cut-ins.
1: Oh, yeah.
2: And the cut-ins, that's happening in like 20 seconds.
1: Right.
2: And our floor director would open up the newsroom door and scream, cut in at 20 seconds.
1: You gotta run, get
2: Curtis
1: quick,
2: and I would run through the newsroom so fast. I'm like trying to put on lipstick as I'm running, trying to fix my hair. Because
1: yeah.
2: we had to do this like every 30 minutes.
1: Yeah.
2: And you just, time gets away from you.
1: Yeah, you lose track.
2: Your desk. Yeah. And so we would get to the set, and I was always hoping Curtis had the first read.
1: Right.
2: Because we were out of breath. We would be reading it literally, and then it would make us laugh. It was,
1: oh,
2: and sometimes he'd have to finish my scripts. I mean, I can't believe we didn't get fired.
1: Mm-hmm. You went to Fox News.
2: My agent called me. I'd gotten home. I was anchoring the noon show, mm-hmm. drove home, was letting my dogs out in the backyard, and I was talking to my mother-in-law at the time, and I said, oh, Linda, I've got to let you go. I've got to call you back. Matthew's calling me, my agent.
1: Right.
2: So I answer it, and he said, I have the best news. Are you sitting down? And he said, Fox News wants to interview you.
1: Oh, my gosh.
2: So they want to interview next Friday. So I took off work and I flew up, and I remember flying in, and we flew into Newark because that was a direct flight from San Antonio. And I remember writing in my journal. I still have it. It's about the size of yours. Mm-hmm. And I just wrote a whole letter to God. Like, if you want this to happen, I know you're the only one who can see the future. If you'll see if I'm going to be successful here or if I'm going to be a failure, allow this to happen. Then please, if that's your will, God. And I went for the interview. Right here on this floor. This is the second floor,
1: yeah,
2: right?
1: It
2: yeah.
1: is.
2: So on the second floor, and I went from office to office to office. I interviewed with three different people and did not hear back until that was September 20th. It was
1: okay.
2: my birthday.
1: Okay.
2: Until December. And then, Thanksgiving. I got the job Thanksgiving. And
1: oh,
2: I kept calling my agent. Have you heard? Have you heard? Have you heard? That was
1: oh my gosh.
2: So grueling
1: that is the greatest,
2: to wait that
1: though.
2: Long. So Thanksgiving, and I told my husband, I said, should I call Kurt, who was my boss, and tell him? Because are you kidding? He's going to have to find. Kurt and I were like this.
1: Oh.
2: Kurt hired me.
1: And you probably signed your contract. Right?
2: I had a contract, but I had an out after 2 years.
1: Okay.
2: So my second year was about to start in January.
1: Okay.
2: So I could leave
1: get
2: in
1: out.
2: January.
1: Okay.
2: And so Fox said, great, we'll wait for you. Come to us on January 28th, which is my mom's birthday. Mm-hmm. And I started Fox that day.
1: Oh, my
2: And that
1: gosh.
2: Was 20 years ago.
1: Well, thanks for hanging with me, Ainsley.
2: Thank you
1: Great
2: for having
1: see.
2: Me.
1: Great to
2: Great
1: talk
2: to you.
1: You.
2: Absolutely. Thank you.
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0: But right now on Fox Weather, major cities across the Midwest are staring down multiple days of high-impact weather. That all starts today. Millions are facing thunderstorms and the threat of flash flooding. This comes just a day after historic rains caused widespread flooding in upstate New York. Some areas recorded nearly a foot of rain, with some lingering showers and storms hanging around today. We'll get you an update. Plus, as dozens of wildfires rage across the West, Cal Fire is looking into the future. Check that out. They're testing out new autonomous drones to help battle those flames. We'll talk about it with them. That's all right now on Fox Weather Now. Hey, good Thursday afternoon, everybody. Thank you, as always, for being here with us on Fox Weather. I'm Ian Oliver. This is Fox Weather Now. We've got some old and new this afternoon. This has been the story of the last couple of days. Terrible flooding as a result of truly historic numbers for rain across parts of the Northeast, especially up into the Capital Region, which we were talking about close to the Hudson. There are places that recorded almost a foot of rain in about a day and a half. So we'll get you updated on that. New storm developing back across the northern tier and into the plains. With that, a level 2 out of 5 threat for severe weather. And that slowly progresses east with time, headed through what's left of the weekend into the upcoming weekend. So let's start here as we're watching some of those storms firing. There's one severe thunderstorm warning, a watch that came out for parts of Nebraska and South Dakota. Here's Glendon, Minnesota. That heat has been a story consistently. 86 feels like it's 95. Area of high pressure is actually retreating off to the south and west. The core of that heat, which is part of the equation here as we look at where we're expecting the active weather over the next few days. So you've got a dip in the jet stream, a little disturbance in the flow moving its way across Montana. That's the new energy that spawns an area of low pressure that develops and then just kind of slowly moves across these areas. It's embedded in that flow. That's the trough in the upper levels. Surface low develops into tomorrow morning. This is showing you the moisture being pulled up from the south. The storm energy builds throughout the day tomorrow. And then we've got this rain that spreads into the Mississippi, the Missouri valleys, the Ohio Valley, and up across much of the Midwest, the Great Lakes. So this signal, beyond today, the severe weather threat has throttled back some, but the flood threat has become more widespread. Level 2 out of 4 with the stronger storms around today. Tomorrow, it's up and down the Mississippi there, north of where the Ohio meets it. And then into Saturday, the Ohio Valley, the Tennessee Valley, all the way down through much of Alabama, that level 2 out of 4 flood threat. So here we are, southeastern parts of North Dakota right now. That's Cass County, runs until 2:30 local. So we got about 28 minutes with that one. This is the zone, though, of greatest concern in through here. As we move forward through the next several hours, coverage of these storms will continue to increase. The Storm Prediction Center, the local National Weather Service offices, they're all watching this, and they've issued, generally speaking, from I-90 point south to I-80, North Platte up to almost Rapid City. That runs until 8 o'clock mountain time. A severe thunderstorm watch as an indicator of saying that's a healthy atmosphere to produce some severe thunderstorms, primarily damaging wind gusts and hail. Being the concerns this go around. There's a lot of storm energy building, and once these storms fire, they should become fairly healthy quickly. It's a damaging wind threat. You notice how that's co-located with the level 2 out of 5 threat. South Dakota, down into Nebraska, Kearney, over to Omaha, and into northern central parts of Kansas. So a pretty big swath of the plains staring down this potential. And you see it on future radar, these clusters of storms developing, dropping slowly off to the south and east, growing into a larger complex late evening and into the first part of the overnight. We'll watch and see that. You can see the forecast models picking up on an actual Boeing structure. One more indicator that wind is the biggest concern, and just a whole lot of rain with these storms as they slowly drift their way east. There we go. You see that bullseye, yellow and orange. That's 2 to 5 inches of rain from now into the first half of the weekend. A lot of rain in a short period of time as all of this moves off to the east. And I was mentioning that losing maybe some of the top-end potency, the severity, but, man, that's a lot of rain, a soggy forecast into the first part of the weekend. Hey, Chicago is included in that. They're on alert for heavy rain Friday and into the early part of the weekend, which could put a major damper on one of the country's largest music festivals, Lollapalooza. There is a history of weather impacting the annual festival. In 2017, Lollapalooza organizers, they evacuated Grant Park. That was just after 9 p.m. on the first day of the festival due to the weather conditions, some storms that moved in. Performances from headliners Lorde and Muse were already underway when this evacuation was ordered, bringing the festival's first day to an early close. Luckily, Lorde is headlining tonight. So that's before the soggy weather gets there. So you don't have to say not this again. We have seen some tweaks, some changes to the ROE. We were in the high category for both Friday and Saturday. Friday is down into the medium category as the showers work in as they arrive. You saw that on the future radar. Some of that erode. So there is wet weather in the forecast. But into Saturday, the wind is up, too. 20-mile-per-hour winds, straight-up rain, and temperatures in the low 70s. So this is interesting in the sense, though, it's good news, bad news, because we know concerts in rain are kind of a vibe. Concerts and thunderstorms, no can do. So the overall thunderstorm threat has come down, but the rain chances have not. So you're going to have to prepare for some soggy conditions, showery moving through the day tomorrow. Then into Saturday, that rain becomes more significant. And if you're headed to Lollapalooza or any other outdoor activity, outdoor festival, we got a lot of summer left. We want to see it. There are going to be some scenes, we're thinking, out at Lollapalooza. Snap a picture of a video or a video and send it our way. 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You can scan that QR code and tap into the Share It tab or head over to foxweather.com/connect. You can upload it there. Speaking of wild video, nearly a foot of rain has drenched upstate New York within the past 24 to 48 hours. Roads flooded out in Albany, where they broke their all-time two-day rain record. It was from 27 years ago. A tropical system, 150 years of records, they got a new one. First responders had to jump into action as cars got stuck in rising floodwaters. The heaviest, the worst of the flooding was concentrated just off to the south of Albany. Check out this video from Athens, New York, as rain trained over the region. Fox News multimedia reporter Asher Red spent the day on the ground in Castleton on Hudson, where a historic building was washed away. Take a look.
1: This is some of the worst damage here in Castleton on Hudson, New York, from Wednesday's floods. And as you can see, there's a creek that runs behind this old grist mill, and it hit the corner of this building, and the structure just couldn't take it. And now it's sitting here in a pile of debris, broken concrete, and stacked wood. Check out this video. It shows several feet of fast-moving water sweeping most of the grist mill off its foundation. Sparks flew from a blown power line connected to the roof, and now parts of the building are scattered across the road and down the creek. The town supervisor tells me this building is centuries old. Locals say an artist was using it as a showroom, attracting people from all across the Northeast. The intense flooding left a gaping hole in the side of the building and washed away parts of the road.
2: In some circumstances, it's going to be a cleanup process today of just cleaning the roads off. In other cases, it's going to be months before some of these things are back to normal. The minor stuff is going to be days, and the major stuff, we're looking at several months before we're fully back to normal, if what you can even call that being normal.
1: The cause of this is about 100 yards upstream. Heavy rainfall from a previous storm caused a dam to break, so there was nothing there to hold any of this most recent rainfall back. That dam used to power this grist mill. Now both of them are gone. And you can just hear the water roaring downstream where it will eventually drain out into the Hudson River. In Castleton on Hudson, New York, Asher Red, Fox Weather.
0: And we are watching more rain around today. There's Latham, New York, mid-70s right now. You get a breeze out of the north. That's been one aspect of this overlooked by these humongous rain totals we've been talking about. The cloud cover, the breeze out of the north has held these temperatures down way short of what you would consider normal on this penultimate day of July. This is the one we were talking about. I believe it's Skodak in through here. 11.27 inches. This isn't for the Albany record, obviously. We're talking about the state of New York, big state, all-time 24-hour rain record. This one right here in the three spot. So this is historic rain by any measure in through here for the capital region in and just south of Albany. That's where we saw the highest totals. Those are all heavy rain and flood reports from across the Northeast, though. This is the one we were talking about that actually broke the record and did so by a big margin, edging out two old tropical systems, Floyd and what was left of Tropical Storm Nicole, bested that by almost a full inch, almost 7 inches of rain over the past couple of days. Those records go back until 1874. So that is an old record to, in a sense, get demolished by this bizarre weather setup, this potent area of low pressure in the late stages of July with summertime levels of moisture to fuel what were some incredible downpours. Some good news here. If you were with us yesterday on Fox Weather, this area of low pressure, the middle of those concentric circles, the isobars, the low was something like here. Finally, it's starting to make some progress off to the east, and there are also less isobars, an indication that that area of low pressure is filling or weakening in a sense, but it's still around. And with that, well, we got some nasty weather still around. South coast of Massachusetts out toward Martha's Vineyard at this point, coastal Rhode Island out toward the Hamptons, out Long Island. We are dealing with some of this soggy weather and generally just dreary, showery conditions across much of southern New England. Fox weather model showing us that this does hang around through this evening into tonight. There's the area of low pressure offshore pulling away and slowly losing its influence on the region. So tomorrow, a day that finishes better than it starts, there's Boston, mostly cloudy skies. Did want to flash up. We've got here. Boston Logan International Airport, place where the average delay yesterday was about 2 hours. Well, that's what it is today as well. Ground delay in effect, average delay between 1 and 2 hours, about 27% of the schedule disrupted by the bad weather today. Still ahead, rain and storms popping up again across parts of the Sunshine State. We're going to head to Orlando to chat with our friends at Fox 35. 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
1: Hey, welcome back to Fox Weather Now. Strong and severe storms keeping Florida damp, a little gloomy moving into the weekend. Those thunderstorms across the northern part of the state, but those have been drifting south today. The I-4 corridor in the mix. A lot of this is needed rain in these places. So let's get the lay of the land with Fox 35 Orlando meteorologist Noah Berggren. Noah, nice to chat with you again. This was my least favorite weather pattern as a human being and a forecaster when I lived down in Florida. West wind off of the Gulf. You got rain chances all the time, and it is so muggy.
2: Yeah, and you know, Ian, and it feels like 100 degrees at 10 o'clock at night. You know, that's the cherry on the top.
1: Right? Not ideal.
2: It's kind of a pattern.
1: Right. And this go-around, I would imagine it's a mixed sentiment. So our friends down in Tampa, almost to you and I-4. No, I didn't realize dry season was super dry. Rainy season hasn't really been much to speak of, though. Orlando's like, what, more than a foot below average for rain this year.
2: You know, Ian, it's very interesting because there's a huge disparity in Central Florida based on Space Coast to Clearwater and Tampa Bay. You know, the Space Coast is a lot better off than even Orlando is for this year so far. Like Cocoa Beach to Melbourne, way better off than like Orange County and the theme parks are. It's about 14 inches of rain. You see there, 15 inches of rain below normal year to date in Orlando, but somehow Tampa is actually better off year to date than we are, even though if you look at the drought monitor, they're in a worse level of drought than Orlando is. So it's very interesting how the rain placement has been this year. And also at the same time, Orlando's having one of our hottest summers on record. Yeah. In fact, I think to date we've had 36 days, 95 or hotter in Orlando, which is the second most ever. So it's been very hot this meteorological summer so far.
1: Woof. Yeah, I mean, cloud cover and rain, that's the only defense against the heat this time of the year down in Florida. What's your take on this current setup? Because, I mean, it was super unusual up in the Northeast, but we do have what was a boundary. It's July. We know it washes out across the Southeast, but maybe a touch more impressive than you would expect for the Southeast end of July, too.
2: It definitely is, but you know as well as I, having been in Florida for part of your life, that, you know, there's an element of people here who've lived here a long time of, okay, it's the end of July, it's supposed to rain, right? So, you know, what makes really the big difference between typical end of July and, you know, this front and kind of this little trough you guys have drawn out on the peninsula? You know, it's been a really challenging forecast, candidly, Ian. Last night on our late news, you know, the HER and some of the models were trying to spit out like 6, 7, 8 inches of rain somewhere on the central peninsula, and it just didn't pan out today. You know, there was this blob of moisture out across the Gulf, and I'm wondering if that kind of impacted how these rain bands developed today. The models have been not doing very good at all here, placing and locating convection of lates, and especially in this pattern. Like, I kind of thought today, because the PWATs are at record highs almost, I really thought there would be more rain today than there has been so far here.
1: Right. That would translate into coverage, and it hasn't necessarily. Yeah. And it's a rare situation where folks are saying, man, I kind of wish I got that four or 5 inches of rain that was possible. What do you think moving through the rest of this? Because to your point, it is kind of 24/7 with a west wind, right? It's harder to forecast because it's not like it's your typical afternoon sea breeze, 3, 4 o'clock. This is kind of a more random round the clock thing.
2: Yeah, definitely. I think tomorrow will be kind of similar to today, where we had some storms come in the late morning today. You know, I can imagine people, it rained at Disney and Universal today for probably like 5, 6 hours. So, you know, even for Florida in summer, that's a above normal amount of rain for people trying to beat the theme parks today. But it looks like to me Saturday, Sunday, we'll get a little bit stronger west flow, a little bit more of an even southwest component. And once that hits the East Coast sea breeze, it's going to stay kind of pinned. We'll probably get more explosive storms, I would think, Saturday, Sunday for at least the Orlando area compared to today, tomorrow. But yeah, to your point, I mean, it's just soupy air coming in off the Gulf. But that Bertha did cool the water a lot. You know, the water anomaly was actually well above normal. Now it's actually below normal. So that is also something we've been looking at here.
1: Yeah, it all factors in, but hopefully dodging the severity You can get a few healthy thunderstorms moving on through, chip away at that deficit. You said Universal. It had me thinking one year being at Halloween Horror Nights at Universal. Yeah. And you said 4 or 5 inches of rain. We got every bit of that while we were in line for one of the haunted houses. So you can turn a deficit into a surplus pretty fast. Just needs to happen in Central Florida. That's Fox 35 Orlando meteorologist Noah Berggren. Noah, great to catch up with you. Thank you.
2: You too, Ian. Thank you.
1: Hey, Fox Weather is your Hurricane HQ. Fausto becoming post-tropical, becoming Nomo yesterday. Folks taking advantage of surfing the waves from Fausto on some of the Hawaiian beaches. Elsewhere in the Pacific, we have Super Typhoon Dolphin flexing its muscles. No immediate threat to land, but it's something that we're going to have to watch down the line. Worth watching because it's a strong El Nino year, and this could eventually, we're talking 8, 9, 10 days, bring some impacts over to Japan. So it jumps off the page, went through an eyewall replacement cycle. It may be completing that as it once again is starting to look healthier. Winds at 150 miles per hour, motion west-northwest at 13 miles per hour, pressure down at 910. And the wonderful thing about this one, we do know that over the past few months, the Mariana Islands have dealt with a couple of hard hits. This one goes off to the north. It'll weaken some into the middle of next week, but we'll be watching it long term, headed toward the back half of next week for those potential impacts in Asia. You might be saying, well, what about the Atlantic? What's happening here? Check out this tweet from Fox Weather's hurricane specialist Brian Norcross earlier. Tweet reads, on a positive note, every factor we look at is in a detrimental state to tropical development in the Atlantic, the Caribbean, and the Gulf. On the other hand, the water around Florida and Louisiana, still warm, that adds to the heat misery and the mugginess, what we were just talking about with Noah. So things as they are, we don't have the way above average sea surface temperatures. Those are at average or even below it in spots. And it's a very hostile atmosphere above that reasonable water with Saharan dust and wind shear. And the net result of all that is no tropical development expected over the next 7 days. Tropical waves, as normal, are emerging off the west coast of Africa, but they can't battle with what they're dealing with. They're not going to win the war against all that dry air and dust when there isn't enough warm water to overcome it. Whoa. Yeah, terrifying moments for a New Zealand diver as he was attacked by that shark. He was spearfishing off of the coast of Fiji earlier this month. You can see the moment a shark circles beneath him, quickly swims right toward him, and biting his leg. The diver needed 4 surgeries and a skin graft. He said he's feeling, quote, incredibly lucky to still have his leg, full use of my foot, and to be on the mend. So, yeah, they were able to save his leg, but through multiple surgeries and medical procedures. That's straight out of a nightmare right there, a shark like that coming at you that quickly. Straight ahead on Fox Weather Now, a large double rainbow arching over Utah. That was after storms moved through the area. This was in the northwest corner of Salt Lake County. Double rainbow happens when sunlight reflects, you guessed it, twice inside of a water droplet up in the air. Temperatures climbing into the triple digits for Salt Lake City. They're way above average. It's all thanks to that big ridge of high pressure, the heat dome. So a nice little treat while you're dealing with generally unpleasant weather conditions. We've got much more Fox Weather coming up. Stay with us.
3: I'm Brian Norcross with a Hurricane HQ Minute about the new AI computer forecast models at hurricanes. AI models landed with a big splash in 2025, becoming a valuable forecasting resource. This graph represents the 2025 average errors in the predictions made by the various computer models. The lower on the graph, the better. That line with the lowest errors in almost every time period represents the forecasts by the Google DeepMind AI system. By the end of the hurricane season, when Hurricane Melissa was threatening Jamaica, the Hurricane Center was regularly mentioning the Google model as a factor in its thinking. The Google DeepMind model is trained on some 50 years of global weather data and data from almost 5,000 hurricanes and tropical systems. The AI notices the patterns that make the storms tick, and in 2025 produced 50 possible tracks at each forecast time. The final Google forecast was made by averaging those possible tracks. And now the model has been expanded to produce 1,000 possible outcomes, the next step in the AI revolution in tropical forecasting. And a disclosure, I had a very small role as a trusted tester and a consultant on the Google DeepMind project. Fox Weather for all seasons.

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1: Hey, welcome back to Fox Weather Now. Thanks for being here at the bottom of the hour. I'm Ian Oliver. We're following, thankfully, for a little bit at least, the last of the rain across the Northeast. There are still pockets that we're watching. Just an incredible amount of rain that fell past couple days. Historic totals. We'll break down what we saw and where things stand. We are watching, though, now an increasing coverage of strong and severe storms across the plains, Dakotas, down into Nebraska and Kansas, where we do have a level 2 out of 5 threat for severe weather rolling on through the next several hours. So let's start there this afternoon as severe storms and some flooding risks return to the plains and eventually the Midwest. There's Sioux City, Iowa, mid-70s. It's all these places. We're talking about cloud cover, flood potential, and unless you're in the Southwest under that heat dome, temperatures don't feel like it's the penultimate day of July, just one to go. Come Saturday, we're in the month of August somehow already. You do have some energy going up and over the top of that ridge of high pressure. This is going to spawn and intensify an area of low pressure that moves out of the plains and into the Midwest, bringing some combination of severe weather and flood potential working through what's left of this week and into the upcoming weekend. Deep tropical moisture, all the same ingredients we've been talking about. This is the next iteration of that. And along the front, south of it, with the cold front, that's where we could see the stronger storms. As we move tomorrow and into the early part of the weekend, closer to the low, the severe weather potential today has actually come down some, but the overall coverage of rain and the amount of it hasn't. So this may be more of a flood concern in many of these places. Clearly, the Weather Prediction Center is seeing that. They've got today up the Missouri, Red River of the North, the Dakotas, down at the northern parts of Missouri, level 2 out of 4 flood threat. Same thing, displaced to the south and east tomorrow. That'll be up the Mississippi. And then for Saturday, more like the Ohio Valley, Tennessee Valley, and down into the deep south. So pockets of flood threats all the way into the weekend now. And we talked about the severe weather threat here, at least at the onset. This one's right on the border now between South Dakota and Nebraska, smack dab in the middle, northern part of this severe thunderstorm watch. It's in effect until 8 p.m. Mountain Time. Call it, generally speaking, from Interstate 90 down to I-80, North Platte included in that, and all the spots in between. This is the severe thunderstorm warning that I had mentioned. Both states, you've got for South Dakota, it's Todd County, and in Nebraska, it's Cherry County. These two spots indicated for wind gust to 60 and hail to an inch, although that's an improved look closer to Valentine. So there may be a bit of a hail threat in there. These are just developing, so we'll watch this behavior. Yeah, Steph's taking a look at this. Under the hood of that thunderstorm, just west of Valentine, yeah, that's more like eggs that the Doppler radar is indicating the potential for. So we'll watch those, as that's the most potent one of the bunch in the early part of this afternoon. We mentioned the rain farther off to the east. That's in the mix. Rain on the radar for Lollapalooza. Chicago is expecting downpours Friday, threatening to soak one of the biggest music festivals in the country. There's a history of weather impacting it. In 2015, severe weather forced a temporary afternoon evacuation and an early closure on the final day. So, yeah, it's just something. It's a 4-day festival in the summer. You're going to have some weather impacts, and we're watching those once again. Here's the ROE. Today looks good. Getting started today. Lord, we talked about headlining. Tomorrow, showers, some rain arriving. ROE goes up into the medium. Just rain at a concert is, oh, most folks have been to a concert in the rain. Oftentimes, it's pretty awesome. Heavy rain, and if we get any lightning in the mix, that's the big problem that would shut things down. Strong storms like we were just seeing the video of. Saturday, the rain picks up considerably, especially through the earlier part of the day, maybe toward the evening of the night. Better conditions, but winds to 20 and rain throughout, the ROWI, or the risk of weather impact, up into the high category. Intense flooding washed away a 300-year-old grist mill. This was in upstate New York yesterday. The mill was originally built during the 1640s. That was ripped down in raging floodwaters as nearly a foot of rain fell in parts of the region. Recently, it was used as an artist's studio and luckily was

0: It collapsed, so that's a total loss.
1: Yeah, the weather records don't go back as far as that gristmill did, about 150 years of reliable records. But for that part of the state of New York, close to any part of the state, it was the third highest number statewide. But for that region right there, for a two-day total, it's an all-time record for Albany. It bested a couple of tropical events, so you'll see that coming up. Skodak, New York, that was the top measured amount out of this event from a two-day total, 28 and 29, Tuesday, Wednesday, 11.27 inches. So almost a foot of rain in a two-day time period. That whole bullseye, both sides of Interstate 87, Capitol and points just south from there, all kinds of rain and flood reports across the entire region. But this is the two-day total I was talking about for Albany. Almost 7 inches of rain, besting what was left of Hurricane Floyd and Tropical Storm Nicole. Those were both on either side of half a foot. Now, the area of low pressure, it's been moving painfully slow across the region. It was cut off for a period of time, finally starting to move its way off to the east and spin itself down, losing some of that intensity. But it's still close enough and strong enough to mess things up effectively through what's left of the day. This afternoon, this evening, it's cloudy, dreary, showery. You get some pockets of more considerable rain along the south coast of Massachusetts, out Cape Cod and the islands. So just a messy all-around Thursday. We'll see gradually improving conditions, but it's going to take a while longer. Yeah, you see all these beaches, Martha's Vineyard starting to see an increasing coverage of rain. Fox weather model shows us that there's the swirl of low pressure, something like this, with time into this evening and into the overnight, finally heads its way off to the east, but not before keeping some showers in immediate coastal areas, some cloud cover first thing, with improving conditions, a better second half to Friday than the early part of it.
2: This is some of the flooding on County Road 378 in San Isabel, across this highway from San Isabel Lodge. You can see the road is pretty washed out here.
1: Yeah, mud everywhere. It was dangerous flash flooding along Colorado wildfire burn scars. It triggered flash flood emergencies both last night and Tuesday night. Kiana Lewis is here with us, tracking more on the flooding on the way. And Kiana, you were live on the air last night as all this was playing out.
3: Yeah, we had a couple of those flash flood emergencies that played out right on the air for us here, breaking news during the Fox Weather Live coverage last night. Now, that torrential rain did build up to that debris flow. So that quickly made a lot of those roads very impassable. And I kind of want to talk about that because I think that gets kind of buried in the idea of what a burn scar is. So here we are with burn scars across the area. It's the part of the ground that has been burned by a wildfire, and it's really hard to absorb any rain. You really have little to no time to act as that water gets picked up by that debris and adds to insult across the area. And we saw that play out across parts of Colorado once again last night. Look at how much rain that has fallen over the last 3 days. And I want you to keep in mind that it really doesn't take a lot of rain when we have a scenario like burn scars in the mix. And we have a couple of active wildfires across the state. They're primarily across, say, the western half of the state. But we have seen storms move in from west to east. And that's what's been leading to a lot of the flash flooding. We had a couple of those storms just last night. So the last 48 hours have been very interesting for the state of Colorado. A couple of reports have come through. This is that one that initially came through on Monday, actually. This is Beulah County, where we had the severe flash flooding that led to the debris flow. And you saw some of that video at the top of this hit. And then on top of that, we look at what's still playing out. That fire is still pretty active. So this is what led to Beulah County's flooding and flash flooding, as well as mudslides and debris flow. This is an active fire that's been active for more than a month now. And any of that rain that's coming through, it's adding insult to injury. It's really not helping to put out this fire. It's still active even at this moment. And then over the last 24 hours, so this is last night, where we had another flash flood warning, an emergency that came through over Array. This is where we had some debris flows that were moving in from the Gold Mountain Fire. And that was another big one that led us through the latter half of the evening and coverage. Similar to the first fire, Gold Mountain has been burning active for more than a month as well. And as we continue to see these storms kind of push through, we will continue to see an opportunity for more burn scars and mudslides debris flows and all of that nature playing out. So today, here we are, most of that eastern half of the state under a level

0: one out of five for severe storms. But remember, the way that these move through is west to east, Ian. So we'll have to watch those areas that are a little bit more vulnerable even into this evening.
1: Yeah, Kiana, we'll be watching that. And coming up, what set up that scenario? Fires. The future in firefighting is here.
2: CAL FIRE is now testing autonomous drones to help fight wildfires across the state. We're going to get an inside look at the new technology when Fox Weather Now comes right back.

0: Hey, welcome back to Fox Weather Now. A towering fire whirl, or a smokenado, seen swirling off in the distance there. This was from the Wide Mouth 2 fire burning in Millard County, Utah. The video taken by the county's fire warden. Fire whirls are closely related to other swirling atmospheric phenomena, such as dust devils, waterspouts, tornadoes. They are capable of wind damage more similar to weak tornadoes. That fire growing to almost 6,000 acres, 15% contained. You head into the Pacific Northwest, this is where we've been dealing with some challenging fires on the east side of the Cascades in both Oregon and Washington. The Hay Creek up to 90% containment, but the Roe Creek less than 50, less at the Kaiser Canyon, 27% containment with about 128,000 acres burned with that one. These fires, visible on satellite, you can see that right there on visible. Typically, when it looks like clouds, but the origin point isn't moving, that's a wildfire. And there are some air quality alerts up in places that typically have pristine air quality, all due to the amount of smoke being lofted up into the atmosphere. And we're tracking it with this. You do notice that cluster. Every one of these icons, by the way, is an active wildfire of at least 100 acres in size. That's a big cluster in Oregon and Washington sneaking over onto the Idaho side, too. And that's what's producing all that smoke that you're noticing there. That smoke is then carried by the jet stream, which isn't all that potent right now. We've got that high pressure down across the four corners. Up and over the top of that is the prevailing wind direction. Some of that being lofted farther off to the north up into Canada, and then it dips back down, although most of this, is higher elevation. So some of those more concerning particulate matter, not necessarily at the ground in huge quantities this go around. But you do notice it's more dense back across spots like Idaho, Montana, where we did have some of those air quality concerns. Fire weather watches up for the weekend. That's for a big portion of that area. So challenging conditions to fight these fires, and any new fires that develop could spread quickly. We'll be watching this zone into the early part of the weekend. The Pacific Northwest isn't the only area dealing with stubborn wildfires. As California's fire season stretches nearly year-round, CAL FIRE is testing a new tool to bolster its wildfire fighting technology. CAL FIRE is teaming with a nonprofit to study the use of autonomous drones to combat fires. Deputy Chief with CAL FIRE's Fire Innovation Unit, Jack Warden, joins us now with more on what they're hoping to accomplish with these drones. Great to have you with us on Fox Weather. I read this story. I saw the video. I was fascinated by it. It feels like AI and drones are ever present. It's already kind of revolutionized the weather forecasting industry. How big of a deal is this in firefighting?
1: Yeah, thank you, Ian, for having me on. This is like everything else in our modern days. We have to see how we can move forward, how we can see the fires earlier, and how we can look forward towards getting them out faster. So what does that look like with the use case of an AI drone? Maybe that's for mop-up cases. Maybe that's for IA when the fire starts, or just having that new scene of what's happening with the fire earlier on. So that's what we're looking at today and into the future of what these drones can do for us potentially.
0: Yeah, what's the word on the time scale? How quickly can these drones be deployed? How much time can they spend fighting the fires? I was interested. I read that they're deployed in like a pack, like a swarm, as they move out to fight the fire.
1: Yeah, so these drones can go in a swarm of five, and they can lift off from a trailer or from a small box, and they can see the fire, they can move towards it, and they can work towards suppressing it. So for our standpoint with CAL FIRE, we're still learning how we can get these drones to a point that could actually be of use to us. So we're still in that phase of learning how they work.
0: Yeah, I'm wondering about how they're used in tandem, because we're a long ways away from firefighters being replaced by something like this. But these are drones. These are expendable tools, whereas the men and women that are fighting these fires are not. So is there some future where there's people and drones fighting fires in tandem simultaneously?
1: I think there's certainly a future of that. We still do that today, even now with our whole UAS program, where we don't fight the fire with them, but we do fly for mapping and for hotspots and different things like that. I think in the future, these will never get rid of the firefighter on the ground, but they will be that multiplier for the firefighter of where are the hotspots at, and how can I get to them to be more effective and get that fire out faster. And for these drones right now, we aren't at the point where we have enough time with them to really be effective for the long term. But for that initial attack piece, it can be a huge help.
0: Yeah. And like any other job, you want to pick the right tool for the job. And we've seen so many instances here on Fox Weather, the terrain. I mean, California is such a beautiful state. But part of the reason it's so beautiful is you have all this varying terrain north to south across the state. So would this be a scenario where maybe up into the mountains or steep terrain where it's difficult to get people, you guys could roll these out?
1: Yeah, 100%. And this is where we're looking at those steep hillsides where you can't get people to, if you have some like very long valleys where you can't reach, how can we get that piece of equipment out there to help us instead of some folks on the ground? So that is 100% one of our use cases is how we can get ourselves out further with the tools to do it.
0: Yeah, I know at this point you hear the drone or AI and your eyes kind of roll a little bit, but this seems like a really useful and an exciting use case, as you said. So we're looking forward to seeing more about it. That's Cal Fire's Fire Innovation Deputy Chief, Jack Warden. Thanks for telling us a little bit about it this afternoon.
1: Thank you.
0: Let's stay out west. This long duration, significant heat dome settling over the Southwest. This continues through the weekend and into next week. This is kind of an until further notice kind of thing. Strong area of high pressure responsible for that excessive heat across the plains is shifting back to the Southwest. Tomorrow at center, somewhere over the Arizona-Utah border. So here we are, the result of all that. Extreme heat warnings across much of the Southwest, desert California, southern parts of Nevada, over into Arizona and Utah. These extreme heat warnings, yes, the temperatures are intense, but the duration of this is rough, too. And we're talking about it being Thursday. Those alerts are up through Sunday. They may extend into next week, as our Fox Weather forecast shows that area of high pressure hanging around. Now, it maybe loses a touch of its intensity by the second half of the weekend, but the key here is that it's not going anywhere. So you get a place like Vegas or Phoenix where these temperatures are 10 to 15 degrees above average, and you might be saying, hey, you know, 10 to 15 degrees, it's not that much. Well, it's 10 to 15 degrees above average when your average is at the absolute hottest point in the entire year. And that's where a little bit of extra sting comes into the mix. This is a really poor time working through the first 2 days of August to be talking about 75 plus potential record high temperatures. Vegas, this was something that we were talking about yesterday, so I wanted to show it briefly just to get into. We were talking about the potential for a run in Vegas of an all-time stretch of 110 plus. Started last Thursday. You had that all the way through 6 days. Yesterday, the high temperature, I say only, but it only reached 109, a degree short of 110. Had we reached 110 yesterday, there's your forecast for the next week. We would have demolished that record streak. In fact, we're starting a new one here that would get reasonably close to that record. So you may hear that topic come back up. Tomorrow, 114 in Vegas, Lake Havasu, 118. Phoenix, you get a forecast high temperature somewhere close to 116. Let's close out the hour with a look at New York City this afternoon. Low 70s, same idea we've been talking about, the cloud cover and the north wind holding temperatures good 10 degrees below average, 10 degrees plus for this time of the year. I don't necessarily mind the temperatures. It just feels a little odd for the penultimate day of July. This is for tomorrow. Some of the severe weather potential finding its way closer to the Mississippi, the general rain moving into the Windy City. And we mentioned what's going on, Lollapalooza, and into the early part of the weekend. It's going to be tough to get rid of all that rain. Low 70s with periods of rain, some pockets of heavy rain possible on Saturday in Chicago, a level 1 out of 5 severe weather threat. That's displaced a little bit farther off to the south and southeast. So the Ohio Valley, Tennessee Valley, and into portions of the deep south. That's where we could see some strong storms producing some damaging wind gusts. That would be the main concern. Spotty storms in New Mexico, some severe weather potential there. Look at Bismarck, though. Sunday, 102 degrees. Denver, up to 101. El Paso, 98. So there is the heat dome that we were talking about, still very much dictating what's happening across most of the western United States. And with high pressure west, well, you get a trough east, and that's where more rain rolls in to the northeast, the mid-Atlantic, all the way down the east coast, second half of the weekend, and into the early part of next week. Temperatures back up into the mid-80s in New York, but thunderstorms in the forecast, mid-80s down in Atlanta, 90 in Miami, and that whole stretch we talked about, Big Bend points east, north of I-4 in Florida, you're chipping away at that rain deficit. A beautiful out on the West Coast, 86 in L.A., 73 San Fran, 76 degrees with sunshine in Seattle. That's going to do it for this hour of Fox Weather Now. Don't forget, you can download the Fox Weather app to stay up to date with the latest forecasts. We've got much more Fox.
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4: Right now on Fox Weather, major cities across the Midwest are staring down multiple days of high-impact weather. That gets started today. Millions facing thunderstorms and the threat of flash flooding. All this comes just a day after historic rains caused widespread flooding in upstate New York. Some areas recorded nearly a foot of rain in less than 2 days, with some lingering rain and storms hanging around today, we'll get you an update. Plus, as dozens of wildfires rage across parts of the West, CAL FIRE is looking to the future. They're testing out new autonomous drones to help battle the flames. Look at that. We'll talk with them about it. It's all right now on Fox Weather Now. Hey, good Thursday afternoon, everybody. Thank you, as always, for being here with us on Fox Weather. Right now, it's 4 o'clock on the East Coast, 1 p.m. out West. I'm Ian Oliver, and this is Fox Weather Now. Out East, it's been rain, a lot of it, over the past couple of days. Historic numbers, record totals and spots, and that led to some of the scenes of flooding. Awful scenes out of the capital region of New York. We'll get you updated on that. And now our attention starts to turn back to the West. Next storm system rolls in right over the top of that heat dome that's in the Southwest. And with that, a couple of severe thunderstorms we've been watching with an increase in coverage expected. There's a watch up that runs until 9 o'clock Central Time. So let's start across the north and down into the plains, where we could see some severe weather. Eventually, as this moves farther off to the east, becomes more of a rain concern in terms of flooding. So we'll be watching for a number of things. That's Onawa, Iowa, 87 degrees. Feels like it's 92. South wind at 16 miles per hour. So that's pumping up some of this mugginess. The energy, the upper level support going up and over that ridge in the southwest, that initiates the development of a new area of low pressure at the surface. This follows that flow and moves its way toward the Midwest. And as it does so, brings the whole mess with it, all the rain and the thunderstorms farther off to the south. It's deep tropical moisture. Once again, there's that connection to the Gulf pulling all that up. It fuels the intensity of the storms. And even in places where intensity is less the concern, it just kind of juices the rain totals for places across the Midwest. And the timing isn't necessarily good. A Friday and into the early part of your weekend. That's Saturday morning right there. Area of low pressure sitting over the Mississippi, moving into Illinois, and bringing with it this. So for today, closer to where we're expecting the strongest of the storms, some of that rain that persists into the overnight hours, Red River of the North down toward the Missouri River. Yeah, a 2 out of 4 flood threat from the Weather Prediction Center. That's displaced off to the east, a river over to the Mississippi tomorrow, and then over to the Ohio River, the Tennessee Valley, and the Deep South moving into the early part of the weekend, all level 2 out of 4 flash flood threats. The severe weather, some of that is in progress. We've got that severe thunderstorm warning now tucked into the extreme northern parts of Nebraska. But all of that red from northern Kansas through Nebraska up into South Dakota, that represents the level 2 out of 5 from the SPC. This portion of it has already been placed in a severe thunderstorm watch. It runs until 8 o'clock Mountain Time. And within that watch, we've already had some severe thunderstorms producing some gusty winds. And I was curious about this. Yeah, if you've been with us, this is an upgraded warning now from the National Weather Service near Valentine. That hail core in through here, Steph and I in Weather Command, we were looking at this. The Doppler radar was estimating some big hailstones. At one point, it was up closer to eggs or 2 inches in diameter. Now the bulletin there, the actual warning from the Weather Service, has it up to about an inch and a half. So the Doppler radar is still estimating that it could be every bit of that. Working through this evening, yes, there is a hail threat, but I think it's primarily going to be damaging winds that are the concern, 60 miles per hour plus. So here's future radar. Moving through the next couple of hours, coverage is expanding considerably. That will persist through the early and middle part of the evening. And then into the overnight, I had mentioned the flood threat in through here. Even as the storms start to lose some of their severity, they're still going to be really good rainmakers, very effective rainmakers. And with that, some potential flooding as a result. That's the case farther east, too. Chicago on alert for heavy rain, maybe starting later Friday and into the early part of the weekend. That could put a major damper on one of the country's largest music festivals, Lollapalooza. There's a history of weather impacting the annual festival. Back in 2017, event organizers evacuated Grant Park, that's where they hold it, just after 9 p.m. That was on the first day of the music festival due to bad weather. Performances from headliners like Lorde and Muse were already underway when this happened, and the evacuation was ordered. It was bringing the festival's first day to an early close. Luckily, maybe you were there in 2017 and you didn't get to see Lorde or her full performance. She's headlining tonight, and the forecast today looks really good. Low, Rowey. We've got our risk of weather impact. That actually went back up to a high. So the whole middle part of the festival, Friday and Saturday, features rain and some gusty winds, 15 to 20 miles per hour. It does appear like the daytime portion of Saturday may actually be the worst period. Nice finish, low 70s with dry conditions come Sunday. So this is what it looks like with our exclusive Fox weather model. Grant Park, as we said, where the festival is held, right there on the southwestern shores of Lake Michigan. That's 5 o'clock local time tomorrow. Not the best look with light to moderate rain moving on through. You head into Friday evening. It stays showery or some steadier periods of rain. That's what I was talking about. That's Saturday morning, 8 a.m. local. That's heavier rain moving in. And the question is on Saturday, how long does that heavier rain last? We think at least through the first part of the day. Maybe it starts to become more scattered into the second half. So scattered showers for a music festival, concerts in the rain, typically pretty awesome. But you don't want at least heavy rain or, of course, any thunderstorms in the mix. So we'll be following that. We'll keep you updated right here on Fox Weather. 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Easy way to upload it there, and then we can show it right here on Fox Weather. Speaking of wild video, nearly a foot of rain has drenched upstate New York within the past 24 to 48 hours. Roads flooded out in Albany, where they broke their all-time two-day rain record. It was from 27 years ago. A tropical system, 150 years of records, they got a new one. First responders had to jump into action as cars got stuck in rising floodwaters. The heaviest, the worst of the flooding was concentrated just off to the south of Albany. Check out this video from Athens, New York, as rain trained over the region. Fox News multimedia reporter Asher Red spent the day on the ground in Castleton-on-Hudson, where a historic building was washed away. Take a look.
5: This is some of the worst damage here in Castleton-on-Hudson, New York, from Wednesday's floods. And as you can see, there's a creek that runs behind this old grist mill, and it hit the corner of this building, and the structure just couldn't take it. And now it's sitting here in a pile of debris, broken concrete, and stacked wood. Check out this video. It shows several feet of fast-moving water sweeping most of the grist mill off its foundation. Sparks flew from a blown power line connected to the roof, and now parts of the building are scattered across the road and down the creek. The town supervisor tells me this building is centuries old. Locals say an artist was using it as a showroom, attracting people from all across the Northeast. The intense flooding left a gaping hole in the side of the building and washed away parts of the road.
6: In some circumstances, it's going to be a cleanup process today of just cleaning the roads off. In other cases, it's going to be months before some of these things are back to normal. The minor stuff is going to be days, and the major stuff, we're looking at several months before we're fully back to normal, if what you can even call that being normal.
5: The cause of this is about 100 yards upstream. Heavy rainfall from a previous storm caused a dam to break, so there was nothing there to hold any of this most recent rainfall back. That dam used to power this grist mill. Now both of them are gone. And you can just hear the water roaring downstream where it will eventually drain out into the Hudson River. In Castleton on Hudson, New York, Asher Red, Fox Weather.
4: We do have a little more rain still hanging around. There's Selkirk, New York, mid-70s right now. You get a breeze out of the north, 5 to 10 miles per hour. Nothing like what we saw over the past couple of days, which was truly ridiculous from a weather standpoint. The set of circumstances, the potency of that area of low pressure in the middle of summer, tapping into moisture like that, odd to see a rain total like that in the warm season that didn't come from tropical origins. And some of the other events that we've seen most certainly did so. All-timers for a 24-hour period. This was third on the list. Skodak, 11.27 inches in a 24-hour time frame. Two-day totals, that bullseye across the capital region, Albany and down the Hudson, point south from there. That was 8 to 12 inches of rain in a two-day stretch. All the rain and flood reports are stretching across the northeast, but none worse than right there. This is what I was talking about for Albany. Records there go back to 1874. It was Floyd and Nicole, rain that had a name, moving through and putting down numbers like that. This was just a non-tropical area of low pressure tapping into some very rich tropical-like moisture, deep atmospheric moisture. Those numbers, almost 7 inches of rain across a two-day span. Now, the aforementioned area of low pressure is still around, but it's moving off to the east. Still strong enough and close enough that it has some influence on our weather in the Northeast, namely in the sense that we get the cloud cover, we've got the rain, and on the backside of that area of low pressure is a north wind. And it doesn't feel like July as a result. It's dreary, and you've got some of these scattered showers, some pockets of heavier rain. Looks like right there on the west side of the spine of the Green Mountains, also down on the south coast of Massachusetts, Cape Cod, and the islands, in through here. It's a level 1 out of 4, a flash flood threat from the WPC, which feels like nothing by recent standards, but it still represents that there is some potential for flash flooding through what's left of today and tonight. Yeah, that's what I was talking about in through here. Some decent rain rates out Long Island, Block Island, over to Martha's Vineyard at this point. Still ahead, it's Thursday. You know what that means. While it's still summer, we're heading down the shore, down the Jersey Shore, to catch up with Kathy Orr as she shows off everything Ocean City, New Jersey has to offer. That's when Fox Weather Now comes right back.

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1: Hey, welcome back to Fox Weather Now. The Southeast and Florida staying active with some showers and thunderstorms all the way through what's left of the weekend into the weekend. This is actually needed rain, very needed rain. Tampa Bay area getting soaked right now. Pinellas over into Hillsborough County, all the way across the peninsula, right along and south of I-4, Melbourne, Fort Pierce. You've had some thunderstorms working through. Tampa, about half a foot below average for rain so far this year. We know that the rainy season was super dry. The dry season was super dry, and the rainy season is pretty dry, we should say. Headed toward Orlando, it has been much worse. They're about 15 inches below average for rain so far in 2026. Past 12 hours, this is Florida doing Florida things. You can chip away at a deficit real fast if you find a thunderstorm in the right spot. Those are areas that have seen 3, 4, 5 inches of rain today. And it's a west wind that's helping to produce amounts like that. Boundary, a front, was related to this bizarre storm, its potency into the northeast. Well, that's down across the southeast, puts us in a wind direction off of the Gulf. All that atmospheric moisture streaming in from west to east, it's especially muggy, a heightened level of mugginess, and that translates to these storm chances, 24-hour storm chances, unlike the afternoon sea breezes. Yes, the coverage peaks into the afternoon, but when you get a west wind off of the Gulf, you can have some showers and thunderstorms around anytime. All right, let's move back up the East Coast. We do have some rough beach conditions for portions of the Jersey Shore. Beaches along the state coast facing some spotty showers. They'll make the most of it, no question. Let's head down to Ocean City for another episode of Orr Down the Shore with none other than Fox 29 Philly meteorologist Kathy Orr. Kathy, it doesn't necessarily feel like the second to last day of July, but who cares, right? It's a nice place to be.
2: Who cares? Yeah, absolutely. And Ian, I have to tell you, I was on my way down the shore from Philadelphia, and we were looking at the forecast and said, okay, it's mostly cloudy, it's coolish. What are we going to expect? We have that upper-level low spinning over New England and Long Island. It's bringing us clouds. But guess what? We have a land breeze. It's all about the wind, right? And when you come down the shore, you can look at our flags. There's not a lot of wind, but it's a land breeze, and that means temperatures are still around 80 degrees. And the humidity is moderate. Our dew-point temperatures are in the mid-60s, so it's not chilly down here, and we're getting breaks in the clouds. So there are a lot of people that are on the beach and a lot of people on the boardwalk. You can see down the boardwalk here as we look towards Sea Isle City. We have the fishing pier that's down at about, 50th Street. So there's a lot of clouds. Some of them are ominous, but we're not that worried about rain today. Now let's talk about the Ocean City forecast. For the rest of the week into the weekend, we're talking about temperatures with highs in the lower 80s, those evening temperatures overnight falling into the 60s, and skies will be partly cloudy. We do think that Friday will be a better beach day than Saturday, and then the next chance of rain will come in on Sunday night. So all in all, not the best weekend of summer, but definitely not a bad weekend and a very popular weekend down the Jersey Shore. Something huge going on in Ocean City that they even had a red carpet event for was the anniversary of this place. Manco and Manco Pizza has been here for 70 years. And the thing that I know you know about the Jersey Shore is it's all about generations. It's about families. It's about families coming down to vacation. And it's also about family-owned businesses. So, hey, guys, how are you? So we're bringing you in because we want to share this great pizza with these great kids that are down the shore for the summer. So yeah, it's not the busiest day, but it's going to be as we get closer to the weekend. So we have a pie ready for these guys. Do we have a pie ready? Is this our pie? All right, here. Oh my gosh. Is this going to be, I guess it's a whole pie, Ian. Here you go, gentlemen, in honor of the 70th anniversary. We want to offer you guys some pizza. Go ahead. And I just need a plate for me, Ian, before I go outside. Here you go. Gotta spread the joy here. There you go, guys. I'm gonna take one slice because I've got to show you something really cool. Enjoy, guys. Thanks, Coach. So, Ian, I gotta tell you, we have something really special outside that you're not gonna believe. As I take my slice of pizza, there's a reason I'm doing this. So, as these guys enjoy their pizza, how is it, guys?
3: Good.
4: Good.
2: Good. You can't even talk. It's so good. We're going to meet someone. Her name is Angelina, and you may never seen this before, but she is holding a hawk. Have you ever been down the shore and you see these young people holding hawks? And the reason they do that is to protect you from seagulls. So if you have a slice of pizza and you're on the boardwalk, they fly these hawks up and down the boardwalk to protect your food. Hi, hon.
5: Hi.
2: Would you like this slice of pizza? It's on the house. Oh, don't take food from a stranger. So, Angelina, tell us about how this hawk named Cookie keeps everybody's food safe on the boardwalk.
5: So, Cookie here is a sacred falcon, and they are apex predators. When the seagulls see her, they may not know exactly what she is because she is a non-native species, but they do know that something like her probably ate one of their cousins a couple weeks ago, and that they should probably run.
1: Oh,
2: yeah.
5: We have plenty of wild peregrine falcons here on island, and by virtue of her resembling them, they do run away. The seagulls are terrified by anything that resembles something that may eat them.
2: So if I'm standing next to you and I'm enjoying this delicious piece of pizza, there's no chance that a seagull's going to swoop down and try to get it?
5: There's a very little chance because they think Cookie might just eat them.
2: Oh, okay. Now, right now, we have one of the hawks, out there that's already swooping through the boardwalk, right?
5: Absolutely. Our little guy, Siggy's out there flying right now. He's okay. One of our peregrine saker hybrids.
2: Okay, and he's out, and how far does he fly down the boardwalk?
5: These guys can do the length of the boardwalk and come back reliably. Our birds fly all over the place. Right now, he's on 11th Street, and to my knowledge, he just passed over 9th.
2: Wow. There you go. All right, so check your shore town and see if they have a series of birds. What are they? What is the species?
5: She is a saker falcon.
2: Okay. See if they have a falcon on a boardwalk near you. But in the meantime, Ian, I'm going to enjoy my pizza. And I was asked next time if I come visit Fox Weather if I'll bring a pie. And you know I'm going to bring more than one pie.
1: Kathy, we already know that you're one of the greats. But, I mean, Minko, you walk around that place, it should say or and or on that sign.
2: I wish.
1: Right?
2: I wish I could retire.
1: Pizza, yeah. I'm trying to decide what my favorite part of the segment was here, but I mean, pizza and birds of prey. What's not to love?
2: Yeah.
1: About all of I didn't know that was a thing. I need one.
2: Isn't it amazing?
1: Yeah.
2: Yeah, I mean, we saw this a couple years ago, and we were just amazed. Have not seen any other shore town, at least in South Jersey, doing anything like this on any of the boardwalks.
1: Yeah.
2: So it's great. And, you know, we're tired of seagulls stealing our food.
1: Yes.
2: You know? So this is a good solution.
1: Show them where the line is. Walking down the shore with delicious pizza.
2: Oh, the line?
1: Putting the fear of God in some seagulls.
2: Let's see.
1: That's
2: exactly.
1: The line.
2: We'll just have the falcon follow us. Just follow us, Cookie. Oh, and this is nothing, Ian. This will be out the door and wrapped around the corner in about an hour or so.
1: Boom.
2: So a lot of fun, though. But you know what? I know someone. I can hook you up.
1: Clearly, we love it. The great Fox 29 Philly meteorologist Kathy Orr and friends down the shore. Kathy, we'll see you next week. Thank you.
2: Okay.
1: Man, that was awesome. I'm shook from that, to be honest. I need one of those falcons. I did not know that that was a thing. We do know that Fox Weather is your Hurricane HQ. A Fausto is Nomo. That ran into a wall of dry air and wind shear. Cooler sea surface temperatures off to the north of Hawaii. Dolphin, whole different thing out in the western Pacific. Thankfully, this is going to pass north of the Mariana Islands that have had a couple of impacts over the past few months with some potent systems. This one is that, no question, going through and appears to be a quick glance at the enhanced satellite here completing an eyewall replacement cycle, an ERC. That eye is opening back up. Storm's intensity at 155 miles per hour. Its movement is west-northwest at 10 miles per hour. So, yeah, that is every bit a super typhoon. That's the path, as I mentioned, well off to the north of Guam, Saipan. You do notice that by the early part of next week, Tuesday evening, this is still major major hurricane equivalent, but it's backed off from all the way pressed down gas pedal where we're at right now and where we'll be in the short term. So, yeah, we're glad about the overall path of this. This is what it looks like on future radar. You see that gaining some latitude. This will be interesting, though, and interest in places like Japan watching this closely toward the end of next week, what the intensity of it looks like at that point. It's still 8 to 10 days out. An interesting footnote, though, this originated in the central part of the Pacific. There are only 4 storms that have come from there and made a landfall on Japan. 2 of those occurred during a strong El Nino, which you've heard a lot about. We're into that territory. So we'll be watching that. We've also got an update on the Atlantic, which you might be wondering, hey, what is the story on our side? It can't be supercharged everywhere. We know how nature works, right? If the Pacific is super active, oftentimes the Atlantic is quiet. It's more than that. Check out this tweet from Fox Weather hurricane specialist Brian Norcross, a man that oftentimes, in plain English, lays out his feelings, good, bad, or ugly, about the basin. He says every factor we look at is detrimental to tropical development in the Atlantic, the Caribbean, and the Gulf. So, boom, that's pretty much everything you need to know. Because of that, we've got the dry air, we've got wind shear and Saharan dust, the dry air across so much of the basin. Tropical waves, which we typically start talking about daily into August and September, those are emerging off the west coast of Africa at a regular interval, but they encounter all those inhibiting factors that Brian was referencing. And with that, the best phrase in tropical forecasting. Oh, I got an update on the Atlantic, which you might be wondering, hey, what is the story on our side? It can't be supercharged everywhere. We know how nature works, right? If the Pacific is super active, oftentimes the Atlantic is quiet. It's more than that. Check out this tweet from Fox Weather hurricane specialist Brian Norcross, a man that oftentimes, in plain English, lays out his feelings, good, bad, or ugly, about the basin. He says every factor we look at is detrimental to tropical development in the Atlantic, the Caribbean, and the Gulf. So, boom, that's pretty much everything you need to know. Because of that, we've got the dry air, we've got wind shear and Saharan dust, the dry air across so much of the basin. Tropical waves, which we typically start talking about daily into August and September, those are emerging off the west coast of Africa at a regular interval, but they encounter all those inhibiting factors that Brian was referencing. And with that, the best phrase in tropical forecasting, no tropical development likely in the next 7 days. Straight ahead on Fox Weather Now, a large double rainbow arching over Utah after storms moved through the area. That was in the northwest corner of Salt Lake County. A double rainbow happens when sunlight reflects twice instead of once inside water droplets up in the air. Oh, those temperatures climbing up into the triple digits. It's a rough run of triple digit heat there in Utah. So nice to look up and see something gorgeous like that at least. We've got more Fox weather coming up. Stay with us.

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1: Hey, welcome back to Fox Weather Now. Thanks for being here at the bottom of the hour. I'm Ian Oliver. Story of the last couple days, all this rain in the Northeast, historic amounts of rain causing some flooding, especially some of that terrible flooding out of New York's capital region. Some pockets of rain lingering today. Nothing like what we've seen the last couple, though. We'll get you updated on what's happening in the Northeast. And we turn our attention back to the West. The next storm system already producing some severe weather. The Fox Weather Alert System lighting up. This level 2 out of 5 threat, northern parts of Kansas, much of Nebraska, and up into South Dakota. All of this spreading east with time through what's left of the week and into the upcoming weekend. Let's start right here as the severe risk and some flood risks return to the Midwest. Heavy rain could trigger some flash flooding that's possible in up to about a dozen states. And there's some of that rain right now. Moorhead, Minnesota, 87 degrees, feels like it's 95. If you were with us yesterday, we were talking to our buddy Ian Leonard. He was on turf duty at Target Field, talking about working in triple-digit temperatures. That's been the story. So the rain knocks that down, at least. There is that new energy going right up and over the top of that ridge of high pressure down toward the southwest. It's embedded in that flow, the jet stream, steering what will be a new area of low pressure at the surface off to the east. And that new area of low pressure taps into, pulls up more of this tropical moisture from the Gulf that fuels some severe weather potential farther off to the south. And closer to this low, places across the Midwest, like Chicago, which we'll talk more about in just a second, the severe weather threat has trended down, but the coverage of rain and the rain amounts, that hasn't at all. And with that, you've got, at worst, what could be some flooding concerns, and at best, soggy end of your weekend into the early part of the weekend. There's the flood threat I was talking about. So starting out, you've got the Red River of the North and down toward the Missouri, all the way from Fargo, Sioux Falls, KC, level 2 out of 4 from the WPC. Farther off to the east tomorrow, from south of the Twin Cities, down the Mississippi to St. Louis, to about where the Mississippi meets the Ohio. And then into the weekend, it's the Ohio Valley, Tennessee Valleys, and down south where we've got some of that flood potential. Hot spot over the last hour or so has been right there on the Nebraska-South Dakota line. A little cluster of storms that's developed right where you would expect it to, with a severe thunderstorm watch in effect. That runs until 8 o'clock local. This is, generally speaking, from Interstate 90 down to Interstate 80, all the way down through North Platte. This is an atmosphere that is favorable for strong and severe thunderstorms, with hail and wind as the key concerns. We've seen that with this one in through here. Valentine, Nebraska, points off to the south and west. That was indicated at one point for hail up to about the size of ping pong balls. Some gusty winds, too, up to 60 miles per hour. So we're following these strong and severe storms. We'll keep you posted through this evening. Chicago was mentioned. Rain on the radar for Lollapalooza. The Windy City expecting heavy rain into tomorrow and the early part of Saturday, more so. That is threatening to soak one of the biggest music festivals in the country.

0: Hey, this is new video into Fox weather. That intense flooding across upstate New York yesterday triggered water rescues in the Albany area. This is, like I said, just into Fox weather. First time I've seen it. These high water rescues. Yeah, you look at the important work, these folks being evacuated out of those zones, and then you look at that street off in the distance, shows you why it was necessary as that water came up because of an extreme amount of rain that fell in such a short period of time. That heavy rain washed away a 300-year-old grist mill. This was in upstate New York yesterday. The mill, which was originally built sometime during the 1640s, was ripped down and by the raging floodwaters. Nearly a foot of rain fell in parts of the region. It recently, that particular building was being used as an artist studio, and luckily it was empty at the time. Some homeowners nearby were not so lucky.
1: I have the house next door. I've had that for 18 years, the mill house, and I have no idea how bad the damage is inside the house. The waters have receded a little bit. The mill obviously is mostly collapsed, so that's a total loss.
0: There's still some lingering rain today, nothing like what we saw yesterday or the day before, as this was some odd and intense run with this potent area of low pressure. We were close to the all-time, New York's a big state, we were close to the all-time 24-hour rain record with this event at a Skodak, 28 and 29, so going back Tuesday and Wednesday. 11.27 inches of rain in a 24-hour period, almost a foot. You look at the estimated rain totals over 2 days, and it becomes obvious that that was the spot that got the worst of this. Albany, down the Hudson, down Interstate 87, just south. That was where we had 8 to 12 inches of rain. Regionally, though, this was high impact. All of those icons are rain and flood reports from New York over into New England. The greatest two-day total on record in Albany, where their records go back to 1874, and it edged out two tropical entities, Floyd and Nicole. So it was rain that had a name. It was an event. This was just a potent, weird area of low pressure at the end of July with summertime moisture to fuel those rain rates. The cutoff low kept the rain around long enough to produce some of those record numbers. The area of high pressure is sliding off to the east now. It's losing some of its steam, but for the time being, it's still close enough and strong enough to keep things dreary, get the cloud cover, the rain, the north breeze helping to hold temperatures down too.
2: This is some of the flooding on County Road 378. In San Isabel, across this highway from San Isabel Lodge. You can see the road is pretty washed out here.
0: Yeah, dangerous flash flooding along Colorado wildfire burn scar areas. Triggered some flash flood emergencies both last night and Tuesday night. Kiana Lewis is back here with us tracking more flooding potential on the way. Kiana, you were live on the air last night tracking this as it happened.
3: Yeah, we saw this play out in real time two nights in a row, actually. We had this earlier in the week and then last night once again. I want to kind of talk about what a burn scar and debris flow is, because these happen very quickly, and that's what triggered an immediate flash flood emergency last night, right? We have these scars in the ground. This is where a lot of the wildfire has burned the ground all the way down to the last little bit of it, and it's hard to absorb any water that comes through, so it really doesn't take a lot for a random thunderstorm or a shower to move through that can occur runoff, and then also dealing with that debris flow that moves through. And it's really little time to react as well. You see all that mud kind of flooding in and leading to those instances that we saw there with some of that video. So here's some of the wildfires that are still active, and most of them are active in the western half of the state. When we have thunderstorms that move in very quickly over some of these very vulnerable areas, it leads to a lot of what you just saw there, that rapid runoff happening very quickly. And albeit a lot of our rainfall seems like it may have fell in the eastern half of the state, but remember, this is an area where we have storms coming in from west to east, so they're moving over a lot of these vulnerable areas too. Here's one of those opportunities. So we had a number of flood reports that came in the western half of the state. One of them here really pinpointing the initial flash flood emergency that we had back 48 hours ago. So back on Tuesday night, this was over Beulah Valley. And this is where we had a flash flood, severe flash flooding that led to the debris flow across the

0: area. We had a healthy thunderstorm, but remember, this is still an active wildfire here too. So with not enough healthiness in that thunderstorm to even help put out that fire, it's been active for more than a month. More than 100,000 acres have been burned so far, and it's only about 66% contained. And then we saw it again, a rinse and repeat last night with another flash flood emergency, this time over the city of Ouray. This is where we had a couple of warnings that came through, and then initially, and then we had that flash flood emergency overall, and there was a couple of roads that were closed. 17 people were stranded on the second floor of a home here because of the flash flooding across the area, too. And this is still very similar to the last fire, an active wildfire. It's been active for more than a month, a little bit less in acres, but still as an active wildfire, that rain wasn't enough to help put it out, but add insult to injury across the region. Now, we do still have another chance of thunderstorms, not only for today, but even into tomorrow. So, Ian, this is going to be an area that we really have to watch over the next couple of days.
1: No question, Kiana. We'll keep folks updated. Coming up, a 16-year-old lifeguard is being hailed as a hero for jumping into action to save a 10-year-old boy. This was in Santa Cruz, California. That young boy's father, the boy who was rescued, joins us. When Fox Weather Now comes right back.

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4: Hey, welcome back to Fox Weather Now. A towering fire whirl or a smokenado. You can see it swirling off in the distance there. That's from the Wide Mouth 2 fire that's burning out in Millard County, Utah. The video taken by the county's fire warden, fire whirls, those are closely related to other swirling atmospheric phenomena such as dust devils, water spouts and tornadoes, the warm air rising starts rotating, creates a vortex there. They are capable of wind damage similar to a weak tornado. That fire, by the way, growing to almost 6,000 acres, it is at this point 15% contained. So let's get you an update on what's going on across the Northwest. Multiple large wildfires burning. The Kaiser Canyon fire, 27% contained. That's burned 128,000 acres and counting. The Roe Creek, almost triple that size, 300,000+ acres burned. That's 42% contained. And you get the Hay Creek, that containment number now up to 90%. But that burned over 200,000 acres. These fires so large, you can see them right there on visible satellite with the wind direction generally out of the southwest. That's smoke being blown off to the northeast, and then just some regular old cloud cover approaching, moving on through as well. But we have to be on the lookout both for the fire danger and the air quality concerns. This is through Friday. Places in the country that you're typically talking about some of the most pristine air quality, eastern parts of Washington, Oregon, and over into Idaho, because of the amount of smoke being lofted into the atmosphere by these fires. There's poor air quality, unhealthy, the category in those zones. Every one of these, every one of those fire icons represents an active wildfire of at least 100 acres in size. So it is active in the northwest on the east side of the Cascades and points east from there. The flow, that jet stream, which isn't overly intense at this point, but it's blowing all that smoke across the zones where we talked about the reduced air quality and some of that. Back up north into Canada. All right, it's the dramatic rescue seen around the world at this point. Feels like everybody has seen this video, scary scene, pulling at the heartstrings of millions. 16-year-old Ryder Williams was on duty at the beach off the California coast. In a matter of seconds, he raced into the water and saved a young boy from the pounding Santa Cruz surf. It was a very scary situation, but one that thankfully had an excellent ending. And now the father of the 10-year-old rescued is speaking out about how grateful he is for Ryder and all of the first responders that were involved in this rescue. The father, Sumit Rai, joins us now. Sumit, thank you for being here with us on Fox Weather. This was such a scary thing. First off, how is your son doing? I know being rescued, but this was a traumatic experience.
5: I mean, he's alive. First of all, it's a miracle that he's alive, and I'm just beyond grateful to Ryder for jumping in there with that leadership and courage and bravery and going into those dangerous, life-threatening waters to pull him out. I mean, obviously, that puts himself at risk, and he didn't think about that twice. He went in there, he grabbed him, and if you look at the video, you'll notice that, you know, my son had lost consciousness when I learned about this. He's obviously limp, and so that's dead weight that he's carrying through that water against all those waves. My son weighs about 100 pounds. It's really hard to hold that kind of weight under that kind of water pressure and current, and so I commend him for, you know, his bravery going in. I'm beyond grateful to him forever. I know Nathaniel's grateful to him. Also wants to thank him. I've reached out to him to hopefully connect with him and his family. And it's just incredible. He's, since I've spoken to him on Sunday, you know, I wasn't there. I'm in Dallas, Texas. He was vacationing with his mother. We're going through a divorce. She had taken them to California for a few weeks and apparently took them to this beach in these conditions. I don't know why my son was in the water in those conditions. That's a separate matter. But when I spoke to him, I learned about this incident from my son. The mother never told me that he actually drowned. And the mother also didn't tell me that emergency services were called. Mm. So Saturday evening, I had a call with my son and my daughter. He tells me that he drowned. He tells me that he went unconscious. And that's when I first learned about the incident and started collecting details from my son and daughter. Obviously, subsequent to that, like everyone else in the world almost, I've seen the videos, all the video versions of it that I could find. And I've actually spoken to some eyewitnesses on the spot. So I've gotten some more details from that as well.
4: I have to know, it's such a challenging scenario. And you mentioned Ryder, who this is what he signed up for. He was well-trained, clearly, and he's a hero for putting that training into action when it mattered the most. And that's why we have so much respect and admiration for what he did. You mentioned you weren't at the beach. You're seeing this from afar. What's it like as this video that goes ultra-viral, as a father, the video features your absolute worst nightmare? What was that like as you're watching this everywhere?
5: You're absolutely right. It is my absolute worst nightmare. I mean, you know, I fortunately had spoken to my son before I saw the video, so I knew he was alive. But if I saw this video not knowing the outcome, it's very possible that this outcome could end very poorly, right? Yeah. This could end in tragedy. I mean, my son was probably 2 seconds away from dying. In those currents, the water will throw you 15, 20 feet out deeper into sea in a couple seconds, at which point you won't be able to see him, and you certainly won't be able to rescue him. And so as I watched the video, there were a lot of emotions going through me. I mean, one was just fear of what he had to experience. Second was, you know, just admiration for what Ryder was doing and pulling him out, and the other lifeguards and the Good Samaritans that tried to help. I'm grateful to all of them. But, you know, the third thing, I couldn't understand why I don't see his mother anywhere in the video. This is a fraction of the video, but if you look at the water and you look at the shoreline and you look at the beach, because it was a wide lens camera with a professional photographer that happened to be out there, there's no sign of his mother. And so I don't understand how my son, number one, was allowed to go into these waters when the weather alerts, it was very clear that this is a dangerous time. There were hurricane currents coming in. There were national weather travel advisory alerts. There's no one else in the water because it's clearly unsafe. So, you know, I had a lot going through my mind as I watched this, which was, A, what he's going through traumatically, B, you know, what Ryder's doing to save him, and C, you know, how did he even end up in the water in the first place in these conditions? How was he allowed to enter? And where is his mother?
4: Right.
5: And in speaking to some of the people that were on the scene, it's my understanding that they've confirmed that even when the first responders arrived, the emergency services, medics, et cetera, the mother was not there. And so I don't know why he was abandoned in this type of environment, left alone and supervised. It's really concerning. And I would say, look, for anyone that has kids, be very, very careful with the water. Mother Nature is very powerful. Take it as a lesson. But certainly, you know, if the kids are going to be in the water, they shouldn't be in these conditions, and even if they're in any conditions, they need to be supervised.
4: Yeah, yeah. So, me, as you said, not being there, only having this video as context, it's a nightmarish scene. He should not have been in the water, but the only people that should enter the water to save him are the ones that did, and we're so thankful for the ones that have the training. We only have about 30 seconds left, but I did want to ask you, you said you've reached out to Ryder, the other first responders and his family. Is that what you're hoping to say? Just giving them your thanks and saving your son, making sure that your son is still with us against the odds, based on what we saw in that video.
5: Yeah. I'd obviously like to thank him and express gratitude directly to him, as would Nathaniel. He'd like to thank him as well. So I'm hoping to connect with him. Beyond that, you know, anything that I can do for him or his family, I'd like to do. I'm beyond grateful. I'm forever indebted. My children are the most precious thing to me. And he just saved my little boy.
4: Yeah.
5: And I did ironically learn that his father is a retired firefighter. And apparently Ryder wants to follow in his footsteps and also be a firefighter. And just coincidentally so happens that I run a nonprofit for firefighters in cancer screening. So I was also going to see if that's something he might want to get involved with, or if that's something he'd be interested in.
4: I hope so. I certainly hope that you guys can unite, because as we mentioned, I think the whole country, the whole world has seen this video at this point. Anyone that's a parent was very uneasy watching it, and so glad to see how that video ended. So best wishes to you. Please pass along our best wishes to your son as he continues to recover from this. Sumeet Rai, thanks so much for being with us today here on Fox Weather. Glad to know your son's doing okay.
5: Thank you for having me. I appreciate it.
4: Yeah, that's a scary video, and we'll continue to keep you updated. But again, heroic work by Ryder, a job well done to that young man. That's going to do it for this hour of Fox Weather Now. Don't forget, you can download the Fox Weather app. We've got renewed severe weather potential across the north and into the plains, soggy conditions into the Midwest.

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1: Right now on Fox Weather, major cities across the Midwest are staring down multiple days of high-impact weather. All that starts today with millions facing the threat of thunderstorms and some flash flooding. We know, of course, this comes after days of historic rain across the Northeast. We'll get you updated on where things stand and the next areas of concern as we get things rolling right here on Fox Weather Now. A good Thursday afternoon, everybody. I'm Ian Oliver. As we get into it, a week that's been chock full of high impact weather. Last couple of days, that's been the heavy rain up across the Northeast, right? 6 to 12 inches of rain. That's broken some records across portions of New York State. Now, as we turn our attention back to the weather.
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1: Right now on Fox Weather, major cities across the Midwest are staring down multiple days of high-impact weather. All that starts today with millions facing the threat of thunderstorms and some flash flooding. We know, of course, this comes after days of historic rain across the Northeast. We'll get you updated on where things stand and the next areas of concern as we get things rolling right here on Fox Weather Now. A good Thursday afternoon, everybody. I'm Ian Oliver. As we get into it, a week that's been chock full of high impact weather. Last couple of days, that's been the heavy rain up across the Northeast, right? 6 to 12 inches of rain. That's broken some records across portions of New York State. Now, as we turn our attention back to the West, we've got the next storm system developing, some severe weather potential, and what appears to be a renewed and fairly widespread flood concern. Again, so here we are. We've talked about that heat dome that's reasserting itself down across the Southwest. Disturbance going up and over the top, a shortwave trough that helps initiate a new area of low pressure, develops and strengthens as we move through the next 12 to 24 hours. That area of low pressure starts tapping into some Gulf moisture and moves its way off to the east. Now, as all this plays out, south, along and south of that warm front, we've got severe weather potential, but closer to this area of low pressure for the Midwest, the overall severe weather threat has actually come down some since yesterday. But the coverage of the rain and the amounts that we're expecting most certainly have not. And you'll see that coming up in just a moment. So that's into Saturday morning. The end result of all this is today, you've got the Red River of the North, the Missouri, something like this, level 2 out of 4 flood threat. It's over to the Mississippi tomorrow, then the Ohio Valley, Great Lakes to the Ohio, Tennessee Valley, and down south from there, all the way down to about Atlanta. That would be another 2 out of 4 flash flood threat. So in the short term, we've got the severe weather that we're watching. This level 2 out of 5 zone from the Storm Prediction Center, northern parts of Kansas, most of Nebraska, and up into South Dakota, that's the area of concern. We've had a severe thunderstorm watch issued, and smack dab in the middle of that, we've had some strong and severe storms we've been watching for about 2 hours at this point. This one here, now south of Valentine, which we should point out, Valentine's included in a flash flood warning. That's because of the amount of rain produced by these storms. Just south of there in Cherry County, hail just barely subsevere, just a little bit smaller than a quarter, but it's damaging wind gusts up to about 60 miles per hour. The concern with these. So places like Kennedy, Woodlake, and Norden in Nebraska, eventually down toward Ainsworth, you've got this storm approaching you, and prepare accordingly. Mentioned the flash flood warning. This is what those storms did farther off to the north and west, displaced just north of Valentine. Steph throwing a Doppler radar estimate on there. Looks like just a little bit more than 3 inches of rain over the past 3 hours, but it was an even shorter time scale than that, more like an hour and a half to 2 hours. It's a lot of rain in a short period of time. Flash flood warning as a result. Wind is going to be the big severe weather concern here. We've had a couple of the storms pulse up and look, at least for a period of time, like some healthy hailmakers, but it's going to be the wind and the rain, clearly, with that flash flood warning that we're most concerned about with this. That's the coverage. The Dakotas down into Nebraska, Kansas, and points east with time moving through the rest of the day today. You notice that coverage of storms. Kearney over to Omaha, that's 11 p.m. Local time. And then even into the overnight hours tonight, that area of low pressure curling up, grabbing more of that moisture from the south and headed toward the Great Lakes. The Midwest gets in on this tomorrow and into the early part of the weekend. It's a decent amount of rain in the forecast, especially this swath from Chicago, southern shores of Lake Michigan, points west into Iowa, northern parts of Missouri. That's 2 to 5 inches of rain. The rain rates will be what we watch most closely for the concern of flooding. But there's the Fox model showing you that by tomorrow afternoon, that's light to moderate rain arriving in Chicago, and we're stuck with that through the early part of the weekend. Chicago is on alert for heavy rain Friday, which could put a bit of a damper on one of the country's biggest music festivals, Lollapalooza. There's a history, a long history of weather impacting the annual festival. In 2017, Lollapalooza organizers evacuated Grant Park just after 9 p.m. That was the first day of the festival because of bad weather. Performances from headliners Lorde and Muse, they were already underway when the evacuation was ordered, bringing the festival's first day to an abrupt and early close. Now, luckily, in the present time, 2026, it was 9 years later, Lorde is actually headlining tonight, and the weather looks really good tonight. So you don't have to go through seeing that same movie again. But unfortunately, that's changed. And this was the question here, Friday and Saturday. Great finish on Sunday. If it's a four-day festival, you can buy the whole thing. You can do single days. Friday and Saturday, we have some challenges. The risk of weather impact, the ROE, is in the high category for both of those days. Thunderstorms sneaking back in. This is going to be what we're looking for tomorrow. Just rain, plain old rain, at a music festival, a concert, can be pretty awesome. That's not necessarily a bad thing. A live music in the rain is an experience. Lightning and high winds bring threats to life and property. Real hazards can't do that. So we'll be on the lookout for lightning strikes, any of the stronger storms, heavier rain, and wind gusts. Just know you got some big impacts, the middle part of Lollapalooza for Friday and Saturday. And if you're headed out to Lollapalooza, any other festival, outdoor activity, rolling on through, we still got a good chunk of summer left to go. We want to see it. We want to show it here on Fox Weather. So send it our way. You can scan the QR code right there and tap into the Share It tab or head to foxweather.com/connect and upload it there. Speaking of wild video, nearly a foot of rain has drenched upstate New York within the past 24 to 48 hours. Roads flooded out in Albany, where they broke their all-time two-day rain record. It was from 27 years ago. A tropical system, 150 years of records, they got a new one. First responders had to jump into action as cars got stuck in rising floodwaters. The heaviest, the worst of the flooding was concentrated just off to the south of Albany. Check out this video from Athens, New York, as rain trained over the region. Fox News multimedia reporter Asher Red spent the day on the ground in Castleton on Hudson, where a historic building was washed away. Take a look.
2: This is some of the worst damage here in Castleton on Hudson, New York, from Wednesday's floods. And as you can see, there's a creek that runs behind this old grist mill, and it hit the corner of this building, and the structure just couldn't take it. And now it's sitting here in a pile of debris, broken concrete, and stacked wood. Check out this video. It shows several feet of fast-moving water sweeping most of the grist mill off its foundation. Sparks flew from a blown power line connected to the roof, and now parts of the building are scattered across the road and down the creek. The town supervisor tells me this building is centuries old. Locals say an artist was using it as a showroom, attracting people from all across the Northeast. The intense flooding left a gaping hole in the side of the building and washed away parts of the road.
3: In some circumstances, it's going to be a cleanup process today of just cleaning the roads off. In other cases, it's going to be months before some of these things are back to normal. The minor stuff is going to be days, and the major stuff, we're looking at several months before we're fully back to normal, if what you can even call that being normal.
2: The cause of this is about 100 yards upstream. Heavy rainfall from a previous storm caused a dam to break, so there was nothing there to hold any of this most recent rainfall back. That dam used to power this grist mill. Now both of them are gone. And you can just hear the water roaring downstream where it will eventually drain out into the Hudson River. In Castleton on Hudson, New York, Asher Red, Fox Weather.
1: And we are still watching a little bit of rain around. Nothing like what we've seen over the last couple of days. That's a look out from East Chatham, New York. 70 degrees right now out on Interstate 90. Northwest wind at 5 miles per hour. 70 degrees. Second to last, the penultimate day of July. That's the lesser talked about aspect of this because of the gargantuan rain totals. How little it's felt like summer in the Northeast over the last couple of days because of this unusual storm system, the cloud cover, the north wind, the rain. Skodak, New York, more than 11 inches in a 24-hour time span, the third highest total on record. You look at the estimated totals spanning over 2 days. Albany, the capital region, down the Hudson, right down Interstate 87. That was where we saw the worst of this, 8 to 12 inches. And across the region, those are all rain and flood reports. So this was a wide range of impacts and coverage across the region. The all-time two-day rain total in Albany, broken by this event. Reliable records back to 1874. It's a century and a half. The previous two, what you would expect, rain with a name, or former tropical entities, Hurricane Floyd, moving on through. This was a non-tropical entity, just this potent upper-level low that cut off surface component, just kept things soggy for a couple-day run. And it's still around, close enough and strong enough to be messing things up for our Thursday evening. But you notice that, unlike yesterday, this is finally starting to have some pace off to the east. Still a lingering 1 out of 4 flood threat for coastal New England. Any outside chance we could see some additional issues with some heavier rain rates? Some of those, eastern part of Martha's Vineyard, Nantucket, you've got some rain moving through right along I-95, headed up the lower Hudson, and then points east into Connecticut. Fox weather model shows you could see that old counterclockwise circulation hanging around through this evening. A lesser coverage into the overnight hours tonight, but for the early part of your Friday, extreme coastal spots of New England hanging on to some extra cloud cover and at least a small chance for some scattered showers. Still ahead, heat alerts expanding out west as temperatures are soaring as high as 120 degrees. We're going to head to the Valley of the Sun to check in with our friends at Fox 10 Phoenix. When Fox Weather Now comes right back.

0: Hey, welcome back to Fox Weather Now as we're following what's playing out down across the southeast in Florida. We had some severe storms, southern Georgia, northern Florida yesterday, and now displaced just slightly off to the south of more concerns. Big dip in the jet puts you in a west wind off of the Gulf, which unlocks effectively unlimited, infinite moisture in a sense. It keeps things brutally muggy. It's the worst weather pattern, in my opinion, from living down here to be stuck in, watching rounds of showers and thunderstorms move in off of the Gulf. And there isn't really as much of a diurnal component. It's not just the afternoon sea breeze showers and thunderstorms. There are kind of round-the-clock things stirring off of the Gulf when you're in a pattern like this. So right now, some of those storms moving across I-75, the Tampa Bay area and the Nature Coast counties, some that have moved offshore the I-95 side, and what looks like a severe thunderstorm warning that was closer to Jacksonville off to the south and west. This was just allowed to expire, but this is the kind of rain that we're talking about. Some intense thunderstorms west of I-95, St. Augustine. You've got some downpours moving through, but it's nothing like these. Back across Stark and south of I-10, north and east of Gainesville, those are rumbling on through with some heavy rain. Tampa, with some of this weather moving through, and a ground stop. 77 degrees. It's rain cooled big time. Their misery index at a 3 out of 4, 28% of flights on the schedule at TPA now delayed. Just 5 canceled flights, though, so we'll keep an eye on some of those numbers. All right, let's head over back toward the West Coast, the Southwest. It feels like a sauna in multiple states. An extreme heat dome cooking portions of the West with some real nasty temperatures, not just in the short term through the weekend. That's expected all the way into next week. A large swath of advisories, watches, and warnings. Phoenix, you're looking live at it right there, under an extreme heat warning right now. So let's head to the Valley of the Sun. We'll check in with Fox 10 Phoenix weather anchor, Ashley Loessa. Ashley, I know we've had this chat before, right? Folks are saying, oh, it's hot in Phoenix in the summer, but this is far and above just regular heat.
1: Oh, yeah, that's right. And the month of July itself, it's been brutal. You said it's just nasty temperatures that we've had. There was at one point the first couple of weeks of July, we just had consecutive days, over 5 days of 110 plus degrees. And of course, the same is going to be said for this weekend under that big heat dome. And it's not just the heat, but normally we like to brag here in Phoenix. Oh, it's a dry heat, so it's more manageable. But we've had a lot of moisture the last couple of days, last couple of weeks. So it's the heat in combination with the humidity. In fact, we've had at least 20 days or so of just consecutive dew points at 55. So that's with the heat. It's not been feeling great. It's been feeling a little bit sticky. But the good news, if there's any good news with this heat, is that, of course, it is going to be a little bit of a drier air moving in. But those temperatures have been very brutal, not just those daytime highs, but also those overnight lows. So there's been really little to no relief into the overnight hours when we're talking 80s and 90s. So we're struggling out here.
0: Yeah. Ashley, your last point is what I wanted to ask you more about. We had just thrown up on the screen the last 24 hours, the temperature trend. And I think some folks might have been like, excuse me, was your overnight low temperature 94 degrees in Phoenix?
1: Yeah, that sounds about right. Yep, 94 degrees I'm seeing. So that is brutal in itself. Just starting off the day hot and then ending it on a hot note. And that's really impactful for us because we normally rely on the early morning hours and the late night hours to kind of do our just be out and about, walk the dog, get some chores in. But because it's just been so hot, things have just been feeling quite brutal in nature. So again, we're going to be bracing ourselves for another heat wave here in the Valley of the Sun.
0: Ashley, I know it's funny. Folks in Florida are probably like, oh, a dew point in the mid-50s, boo-hoo. But when you're that far on the wrong side of 100, it does make a big difference. Is that the concern here? Not just that you're way above average, but it looks like this is going to be the case, what, through some chunk of next week?
1: Oh, yeah, that's right. We're, the heat and the humidity, that's definitely a big cause for concern, especially for those folks that are impacted by those heat-related illnesses here in the valley. I always like to say, you know, it's, you know, common sense to say drink your water, stay indoors. But here, it's not uncommon for people to still be impacted by this brutal heat. So that is something that we're definitely trying to emphasize here for all of our locals and for people that visit and are snowbirds, that the heat, it's pretty intense, and we just got to stay safe out here. We've done it before. We could do it again.
0: Yeah, yeah, we'll be following it, and we appreciate the update from right there in Phoenix. That's Fox 10 Phoenix weather anchor Ashley Loessa. Thanks for joining us this afternoon. Good to see you.
1: Thanks. Good to see you, too.
0: Hey, stormy weather pattern. We've been talking about this moving out of the plains and into the Midwest. That's kicking off a stretch tomorrow and Saturday. Heavy rain, flood concerns for millions of folks, which you're looking live there. I think it's what, middle right along Lake Michigan, Grant Park, home to Chicago's Lollapalooza, one of the nation's largest outdoor music festivals. We've got our ROWI, risk of weather impact, high category for Friday and Saturday. So let's bring in Bob Brecht. He's the TSE Entertainment managing partner to talk about what happens here with festivals like Lollapalooza when they deal with bad weather. Thanks for joining us, Bob. This is a festival where it's outdoors. There's no escaping impacts from weather. So what happens on a day like today where the festival opens up? You're looking at the next 2 days, and we could have some problems.
2: Yeah, and that's for sure. And that's why you plan for those kind of contingencies. Any large festival like this plans for a whole year at a time. Otherwise, planning for the next event actually occurs immediately after the last one. So this year's was started after last year's. And there's a lot of things that go into that planning, from the infrastructure in terms of engineering standards for, you know, tents, stages, and all that kind of stuff, what kind of wind loads they can take, mm-hmm. as well as egress planning. You know, everyone's involved with such a huge event. All the public safety agencies, state agencies, county, city agencies, as well as insurance carriers now are heavily involved in planning for these kind of events. So it's very important that any adverse weather event, in this case we're talking weather, but it could be more than mm-hmm. weather in terms of adverse events, but it's planned for, and a contingency plan is created that has what kind of behaviors will take place when certain triggers are met, such as wind speed, lightning within 8 or 10 miles or whatever. And of course, the larger event, the more issues there are with egress, especially in terms of evacuating that many people.
0: Yeah, Bob, that's a couple of really interesting points that you made. One being the actual thresholds of this temporary venues and some of the staging, tents, things of that nature, what it can hold up to, and actually getting everybody out of there if you need to. I'm curious, in this instance, where if it's just rain, I know there's 100,000 people or so every day. If this can go on as scheduled, event organizers, everyone attending, that's what folks are looking for. And just rain is okay. Lightning in the mix, now all of a sudden we're in a very unsafe scenario, and wind too. So if we're at a very marginal point tomorrow where Friday it could be rain, some thunderstorms in the mix, Saturday looks like a bunch of rain with some wind with it, at what point, at what time scale do those kind of decisions need to be made to get people out of the park safely?
2: Well, actually, the contracted meteorology company is already reviewing everything as we speak. You know, the Thursday before is a big planning day from a weather point of view and knowing what potential. Rain in and of itself, as you said, doesn't really impact unless the rain reaches an inch an hour or more, then you may stop activities until the rain subsides somewhat. But when it comes to wind and lightning, those are the really big issues when it comes to that. There are clear trigger points. For instance, you know, when wind speeds reach above a certain minimum, 25 mile an hour, you take action. And a good weather contingency plan has those triggers, whether, for instance, if lightning is within, for a smaller festival, 8 miles would trigger an evacuation and people to seek cover. In a larger event like this, where it takes 40 minutes or 60 minutes to evacuate people, the contingency may change and may even suggest as far as 30 miles out in terms of lightning strikes because of the time it takes to get people evacuated and under cover. But what we like to do when we're doing planning for contingencies is take the subjectiveness out of it. Mm-hmm. If this happens, then you do this, right? If the wind speed hits this, you lower your banners and scrims and all those kinds of things. If it gets higher, then you move people away from the stage and start evacuation if necessary. So every trigger has a behavior associated with it of the crew and the audience. And so, you know, we try to get those triggers in place and the plan so that nobody has to stand there thinking, should I evacuate? Should I do this?
0: That's
2: should
0: it.
2: I not? If this happens, you do this.
0: That's exactly it right there. You consider that there's a history with this kind of thing, and folks want to know that those procedures, what you've outlined, are in place to keep everybody safe as you're trying to get out there, hoping for the best weather-wise, and having a good time enjoying one of the country's biggest music festivals. That's managing partner at TSE Entertainment, Bob Brecht. Bob, thanks for telling us a little bit more about those procedures here on Fox Weather.
2: You're welcome. Thanks for having me.
0: All right. And straight ahead, a large double rainbow arching over Utah. This was after storms moved on through the area. It's in the northwest corner of Salt Lake County. Double rainbow happens when sunlight, instead of once, twice, reflects inside of water droplets up in the air. At temperatures there, as we've talked about, southwest, man, they're up into the triple digits for the weekend. So at least everybody had a beautiful sight to enjoy in the sky on Wednesday in Salt Lake County. We've got much more Fox Weather straight ahead. Stay with us.

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1: Hey, welcome back to Fox Weather Now. Thanks for being here at the bottom of the hour. I'm Ian Oliver. A busy middle part of the week across the Northeast, terrible one, with historic amounts of rain. Capital region of New York points south, 8 to 12 inches of rain. That's where the worst of it was, but it wasn't unique just to that area. Several inches of rain across the board for so much of the northeastern United States. We'll get you updated on where things stand. Our attention, though, starting to turn back to the west. A renewed coverage of strong and severe storms, another developing storm system. We got a level 2 out of 5 threat from the Storm Prediction Center. Kansas, much of Nebraska, up into South Dakota. So let's get started there as the Fox Weather Alert System is lighting up. See a new thunderstorm watch blinking, just adding to the coverage. You'll see that in just a moment. There's Moorhead, Minnesota. This was soggy earlier, low 80s. Feels like it's 86 degrees. Let's get to the active look here. Water vapor shows that next disturbance. You've got the high pressure, the heat dome, building back south and west into the Four Corners region. Disturbance going up and over the top, a trough. And that's helping to initiate a new area of low pressure at the surface, a new storm system that's guided by the periphery of that area of high pressure. That's how the jet stream's oriented. Now, south of the warm front with this new storm, deep tropical moisture that's feeding into this new area of low pressure. Important for a couple of reasons, because where there's enough storm energy, it leads to the severe weather. But farther off to the north, it's what we've been talking about a lot this afternoon. Just a lot of rain headed for the Midwest to close out the week and to move into the early part of the weekend. It'll be impacting places like Chicago, music festivals like Lollapalooza, where you have a lot of people that are going to be outside dealing with some of this bad weather. The flood threat is what's most widespread. Today, you've got the Red River of the North down toward the Missouri Valley. Tomorrow, it's more so over the Mississippi from Minneapolis down to St. Louis. And then into Saturday, Great Lakes, Ohio Valley, Tennessee Valley, portions of the south down to about Atlanta, dealing with a 2 out of 4 flood threat. This has kicked up considerably since just a few minutes back. This whole coverage of severe thunderstorm warnings and flash flood warnings in the area outlined for severe weather potential, that's the new severe thunderstorm watch that I was talking about. So this one runs until 8 o'clock local time, mountain time. That one runs until 9 o'clock. So this complex has been ongoing. These are developing. Those are kicking up in intensity a bit. So all of this was to be expected, but it's happening pretty quickly. Valentine, this then smaller cluster of storms moved on through, triggered a flash flood warning there. Now you've got this giant severe thunderstorm warning moving toward Ainsworth, moving into town about now. That one could have some winds with it at about 60 miles per hour. Looks like some outflow coming out of this one. You probably got a big gust of wind that came through Kennedy. And now this one, too. Steph, what's the word on that particular severe thunderstorm warning? Indicated to an inch. I would have thought it was more than that. The hail size, it's pouring here. 60 mile per hour wind gust. Doppler radar estimates, which can run, to be fair, a touch hot. But that is indicating maybe more like ping pong ball, golf ball size hail right over Kennedy. So those are some strong storms moving on through. And then farther off to the north and east, that's a flash flood warning. Lyman County in South Dakota, they very quickly received 1 to 2 inches of rain. So flooding a concern, winds are most certainly a concern in through there. Could see some gusts that exceed 70, 75 miles per hour. There's the future radar through this evening. That coverage continues to expand even into the overnight as that new area of low pressure starts to wrap on up. The severity drops, but that's first thing tomorrow morning, 7 o'clock. You got the Twin Cities down towards Cedar Rapids, big coverage of rain even down through KC and St. Louis. All of that finding its way off to the east with time tomorrow produces a lot of rain. All that orange representing 3 to 5 inches of rain from now through the early part of the weekend. That was some intense flooding across upstate New York yesterday. That triggered water rescues. You're looking at one right there in the Albany area. As the camera comes around, you've got some of these first responders rescuing folks from flooded properties and places. But right at the end of that loop, you look down the street. It shows you how widespread that flooding was. And of course it was, when we're considering the amount of rain that fell in this area in such a short period of time. 1 to 2 days, about a foot of rain fell in these places. South of Albany, this video where the heavy rain washed away 3-century-old

0: reports were widespread across the Northeast, but that spot in the capital region tops. Records in Albany go back to 1874. There has never been a period since then, a two-day period, that featured more rain than they just received, almost 7 inches, edging out. It was Hurricane Floyd, some remnants of Tropical Storm Nicole. Those, a tropical system where one would expect to put those big numbers down, were more like half a foot of rain. This exceeded that by almost an inch.
1: This is some of the flooding on County Road 378 in San Isabel, across the highway from San Isabel Lodge. You can see the road is pretty washed out here.
0: Yeah, dangerous flash flooding along Colorado wildfire burn scar areas. Triggered some flash flood emergencies both last night and Tuesday night. Kiana Lewis is back here with us tracking more flooding potential on the way. Kiana, you were live on the air last night tracking this as it happened.
2: Yeah, we saw this play out in real time two nights in a row, actually. We had this earlier in the week and then last night once again. I want to kind of talk about what a burn scar and a debris flow is, because these happen very quickly, and that's what triggered an immediate flash flood emergency last night, right? We have these scars in the ground. This is where a lot of the wildfire has burned the ground all the way down to the last little bit of it, and it's hard to absorb any water that comes through. So it really doesn't take a lot for a random thunderstorm or a shower to move through that can occur, runoff, and then also dealing with that debris flow that moves through. And it's really little time to react as well. You see all that mud kind of flooding in and leading to those instances that we saw there with some of that video. So here's some of the wildfires that are still active, and most of them are active in the western half of the state. When we have thunderstorms that move in very quickly over some of these very vulnerable areas, it leads to a lot of what you just saw there, that rapid runoff happening very quickly. And albeit a lot of our rainfall seems like it may have fell in the eastern half of the state, but remember, this is an area where we have storms coming in from west to east, so they're moving over a lot of these vulnerable areas too. Here's one of those opportunities. So we had a number of flood reports that came in the western half of the state. One of them here really pinpointing the initial flash flood emergency that we had back 48 hours ago. So back on Tuesday night, this was over Beulah Valley. And this is where we had a flash flood, severe flash flooding that led to the debris flow across the area. We had a healthy thunderstorm, but remember, this is still an active wildfire here too. So with not enough healthiness in that thunderstorm to even help put out that fire. It's been active for more than a month. More than 100,000 acres have been burned so far, and it's only about 66% contained. And then we saw it again, a rinse and repeat last night with another flash flood emergency, this time over the city of Ouray. This is where we had a couple of warnings that came through, and then initially, and then we had that flash flood emergency overall, and there was a couple of roads that were closed. 17 people were stranded on the second floor of a home here because of the flash flooding across the area, too. And this is still very similar to the last fire, an active wildfire. It's been active for more than a month, a little bit less in acres, but still as an active wildfire, that rain wasn't enough to help put it out, but add insult to injury across the region. Now, we do still have another chance of thunderstorms, not only for today, but even into tomorrow. So, Ian, this is going to be an area that we really have to watch over the next couple of days.
0: Coming up, the future is here. AI, robots, the scary kind is the good kind. This is the good kind. Cal Fire is now testing autonomous drones to help fight wildfires across the state. We're going to get an inside look at this new technology that detects and helps to fight these fires when Fox Weather Now comes right back.

0: When your cat is acting weirder, or your dog is being louder, your turtle moves slower.
1: Hello, Ted.
0: Your cat seems thirstier.
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0: Or your puppy is acting clumsier. Day or night, if you don't know what's wrong, know where to go.
1: Veg ER for pets. This is Kate.
0: Veg, the better, kinder ER for pets.
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0: 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Bald head.
1: Hey, welcome back to Fox Weather Now. A towering fire whirl, or a smokenado, seen swirling off in the distance there. This was from the Wide Mouth 2 fire burning in Millard County, Utah. The video taken by the county's fire warden. Fire whirls are closely related to other swirling atmospheric phenomena, such as dust devils, water spouts, tornadoes. They are capable of wind damage more similar to weak tornadoes. That fire growing to almost 6,000 acres, 15% contained. You head into the Pacific Northwest. This is where we've been dealing with some challenging fires on the east side of the Cascades in both Oregon and Washington. The Hay Creek up to 90% containment, but the Roe Creek less than 50, less at the Kaiser Canyon, 27% containment with about 128,000 acres burned with that one. These fires, visible on satellite, you can see that right there on visible. Typically, when it looks like clouds, but the origin point isn't moving, that's a wildfire. And there are some air quality alerts up in places that typically have pristine air quality, all due to the amount of smoke being lofted up into the atmosphere. And we're tracking it with this. You do notice that cluster. Every one of these icons, by the way, is an active wildfire of at least 100 acres in size. That's a big cluster in Oregon and Washington sneaking over onto the Idaho side, too. And that's what's producing all that smoke that you're noticing there. That smoke is then carried by the jet stream, which isn't all that potent right now. We've got that high pressure down across the four corners. Up and over the top of that is the prevailing wind direction. Some of that being lofted farther off to the north up into Canada, and then it dips back down, although most of this, is higher elevation. So some of those more concerning particulate matter, not necessarily at the ground in huge quantities this go around. But you do notice it's more dense back across spots like Idaho, Montana, where we did have some of those air quality concerns. Fire weather watches up for the weekend. That's for a big portion of that area. So challenging conditions to fight these fires, and any new fires that develop could spread quickly. We'll be watching this zone into the early part of the weekend. The Pacific Northwest isn't the only area dealing with stubborn wildfires. As California's fire season stretches nearly year-round, Cal Fire is testing a new tool to bolster its wildfire fighting technology. Cal Fire is teaming with a nonprofit to study the use of autonomous drones to combat fires. Deputy Chief with Cal Fire's Fire Innovation Unit, Jack Warden, joins us now with more on what they're hoping to accomplish with these drones. Great to have you with us on Fox Weather. I read this story. I saw the video. I was fascinated by it. It feels like AI and drones are ever present. It's already kind of revolutionized the weather forecasting industry. How big of a deal is this in firefighting?
2: Yeah, thank you, Ian, for having me on. This is like everything else in our modern days. We have to see how we can move forward, how we can see the fires earlier, and how we can look forward towards getting them out faster. So what does that look like with the use case of an AI drone? Maybe that's for mop-up cases. Maybe that's for IA when the fire starts, or just having that new scene of what's happening with the fire earlier on. So that's what we're looking at today and into the future of what these drones can do for us potentially.
1: Yeah, what's the word on the time scale? How quickly can these drones be deployed? How much time can they spend fighting the fires? I was interested. I read that they're deployed in like a pack, like a swarm, as they move out to fight the fire.
2: Yeah, so these drones can go in a swarm of five, and they can lift off from a trailer or from a small box, and they can see the fire, they can move towards it, and they can work towards suppressing it. So for our standpoint with Cal Fire, we're still learning how we can get these drones to a point that could actually be of use to us. So we're still in that phase of learning how they work.
1: Yeah, I'm wondering about how they're used in tandem, because we're a long ways away from firefighters being replaced by something like this. But these are drones. These are expendable tools, whereas the men and women that are fighting these fires are not. So is there some future where there's people and drones fighting fires in tandem simultaneously?
2: I think there's certainly a future of that. We still do that today, even now with our whole UAS program, where we don't fight the fire with them, but we do fly for mapping and for hotspots and different things like that. I think in the future, these will never get rid of the firefighter on the ground, but they will be that multiplier for the firefighter of where are the hotspots at, and how can I get to them to be more effective and get that fire out faster. And for these drones right now, we aren't at the point where we have enough time with them to really be effective for the long term. But for that initial attack piece, it can be a huge help.
1: Yeah. And like any other job, you want to pick the right tool for the job. And we've seen so many instances here on Fox Weather, the terrain. I mean, California is such a beautiful state. But part of the reason it's so beautiful is you have all this varying terrain north to south across the state. So would this be a scenario where maybe up into the mountains or steep terrain where it's difficult to get people, you guys could roll these out?
2: Yeah, 100%. And this is where we're looking at those steep hillsides where you can't get people to, if you have some like very long valleys where you can't reach, how can we get that piece of equipment out there to help us instead of some folks on the ground? So that is 100% one of our use cases is how we can get ourselves out further with the tools to do it.
1: Yeah, I know at this point you hear the drone or AI and your eyes kind of roll a little bit, but this seems like a really useful and exciting use case, as you said. So we're looking forward to seeing more about it. That's Cal Fire's Fire Innovation Deputy Chief, Jack Warden, thanks for telling us a little bit about it this afternoon.
2: Thank you.
1: Let's stay out west. This long duration, significant heat dome settling over the southwest. This continues through the weekend and into next week. This is kind of an until further notice kind of thing. Strong area of high pressure responsible for that excessive heat across the plains is shifting back to the southwest. Tomorrow at center, somewhere over the Arizona-Utah border. So here we are, the result of all that, extreme heat warnings across much of the southwest, desert California, southern parts of Nevada, over into Arizona and Utah. These extreme heat warnings, yes, the temperatures are intense, but the duration of this is rough, too. And we're talking about it being Thursday. Those alerts are up through Sunday. They may extend into next week as our Fox Weather forecast shows that area of high pressure hanging around. Now, it maybe loses a touch of its intensity by the second half of the weekend, but the key here is that it's not going anywhere. So you get a place like Vegas or Phoenix where these temperatures are 10 to 15 degrees above average. And you might be saying, hey, you know, 10 to 15 degrees, it's not that much. Well, it's 10 to 15 degrees above average when your average is at the absolute hottest point in the entire year. And that's where a little bit of extra sting comes into the mix. This is a really poor time working through the first 2 days of August to be talking about 75 plus potential record high temperatures. Vegas, this was something that we were talking about yesterday, so I wanted to show it briefly just to get into. We were talking about the potential for a run in Vegas of an all-time stretch of 110 plus. Started last Thursday. You had that all the way through 6 days. Yesterday, the high temperature, I say only, but it only reached 109, a degree short of 110. Had we reached 110 yesterday, there's your forecast for the next week. We would have demolished that record streak. In fact, we're starting a new one here that would get reasonably close to that record. So you may hear that topic come back up. Tomorrow, 114 in Vegas. Lake Havasu, 118. Phoenix, you get a forecast high temperature somewhere close to 116. Let's close out the hour with a look at New York City this afternoon. Low 70s, same idea we've been talking about, the cloud cover and the north wind holding temperatures good 10 degrees below average, 10 degrees plus for this time of the year. I don't necessarily mind the temperatures. It just feels a little odd for the penultimate day of July. This is for tomorrow. Some of the severe weather potential finding its way closer to the Mississippi. The general rain moving into the Windy City. And we mentioned what's going on, Lollapalooza, and into the early part of the weekend. It's going to be tough to get rid of all that rain. Low 70s with periods of rain, some pockets of heavy rain possible on Saturday in Chicago, a level 1 out of 5 severe weather threat. That's displaced a little bit farther off to the south and southeast. So the Ohio Valley, Tennessee Valley, and into portions of the deep south. That's where we could see some strong storms producing some damaging wind gusts. That would be the main concern. Spotty storms in New Mexico, some severe weather potential there. Look at Bismarck, though. Sunday, 102 degrees. Denver, up to 101. El Paso, 98. So there is the heat dome that we were talking about, still very much dictating what's happening across most of the western United States. And with high pressure west, well, you got a trough east, and that's where more rain rolls in to the northeast, the mid-Atlantic, all the way down the east coast, second half of the weekend, and into the early part of next week. Temperatures back up into the mid-80s in New York, but thunderstorms in the forecast, mid-80s down in Atlanta, 90 in Miami, and that whole stretch we talked about, Big Bend points east, north of I-4 in Florida. You're chipping away at that rain deficit. A beautiful out on the West Coast, 86 in L.A., 73 San Fran, 76 degrees with sunshine in Seattle. That's going to do it for this hour of Fox Weather Now. Don't forget, you can download the Fox Weather app to stay up to date with the latest forecasts. We've got much more Fox Weather coming up after the break.
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5: Whoa, slow down, buddy.
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4: Veg ER for pets. This is Kate.
3: Veg. The better, kinder ER for pets.

0: when your cat is acting weirder, or your dog is being louder, your turtle moves slower.
1: Hello, Ted.
0: Your cat seems thirstier.
2: Whoa, slow down, buddy.
0: Or your puppy is acting clumsier. Day or night, if you don't know what's wrong, know where to go.
1: Veg ER for pets. This is Kate.
0: Veg. The better, kinder ER for pets.
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4: And welcome inside Foxworth Live. It's been a wild week of weather so far, and the rain just isn't letting up. It's going to be impacting the central U.S. and the southeast. Chicago, they're actually in the impact zone starting tomorrow, which could put a major impact and dampener on one of the biggest music festivals, of course, in the country. That's going to be Lollapalooza. So we're going to get you caught up on everything that's unfolded throughout the week, what you can expect tonight and in the days ahead as you get prepared for some of those iconic events like those music festivals or any summer plans that you have. So let's jump around on radar and look at some of those spots that are active tonight. Here's Council Bluffs, Nebraska, the Cornhusker State. Well, they have a large portion of it that's under a severe thunderstorm watch. Look at the Fox Weather Alert System. We do have severe thunderstorm warnings that are active right now, along with some flash flood warnings. Notice here from this vantage point, the gray sky is off in the distance. You do have Old Glory over there by the interstate and the overpass. Not too strong, but those clouds are ominous, and it shows you what's going to be setting up over the next several hours. So I want to show you a broad view of where we have that active weather tonight. It's going to be the Dakotas down into Nebraska in northern Kansas. So we do have some isolated warnings that are popping up. I'm going to zoom in. We're going to go north to south. So northern plains. This is right over Grand Forks, I-29, severe thunderstorm warning, 60-mile-per-hour wind. We shift our focus a little bit towards the east, just outside International Falls, and you have 60-mile-per-hour wind. So this is all kind of baseline warnings. Now, that's where it's active. We do have some watches. This just came out not too long ago, where we have until 9 p.m. Mountain Time, local time. You have the northwestern side of South Dakota, the severe thunderstorm watch that has been active here for hours and will continue on until at least 8 p.m. local time. This is I-90 down through I-80, and it does include Valentine and North Platte. So jumping around some of those warnings that are active, remember the difference between a watch, right? The ingredients are there. We're waiting for it to align. The warning means it's already starting to cook. There is that threat, this threat being 60-mile-per-hour wind. That is going to be the primary threat throughout all of this, is the damaging wind. There may be some isolated large hail, and then in the wake of it, you could see this, like what we have in Valentine, flash flood warning. Notice this, interesting to watch. That little green band is what we call an outflow boundary. If you've been with us here at Fox Weather, the wind kicking out ahead of that front, that could actually aid in the development, create a lifting mechanism for new storms to spawn. It could also disrupt some orientation of pre-existing storms. But looking at this, the actual storm itself, 70-mile-per-hour wind, considerable tech. So now we're upping it up, taking it up a notch from those baseline warnings. By the way, there's that flash flood warning. It's for 3+ inches of rain just outside of Valentine. So that's the northern and central plains. We'll be watching it. Now we shift our focus down into the southeast, where you saw that blue stripe. That's the precipitable water that's available, right? So the PWAT value, we look at these areas of the Panhandle region of Florida, I-10 corridor. Mobile got pressure washed. Look at it there. Those storms moving offshore. Pensacola under a flash flood warning. You get to some of these storm reports. I mean, this is impressive. Portland, Florida, 71-mile-per-hour gust. That's leading to some isolated power outages in this area. And then you look at spots like I-75. It's electric as well. Let's keep it in the Sunshine State and talk about how this is going to be a spot that sees active weather over the next several days. So I'm bringing it out towards Melbourne, Florida. That is showing you some of those spots that's actually on, side of the state. This is actually going to be out. Let me look. So 275. I believe that should be, actually the east coast of Florida, because it's really been actually the Gulf side of Florida that has been quiet up until this point. Now they're getting some of that activity that's helping erode away from what we're seeing here. I mean, look at this. I-75 runs like this, right? And then it curls back out. So you're looking at Tampa, half foot behind. Gainesville, a foot behind. And so these are the spots on the Gulf side of Florida, right? The Big Bend region. and the catcher's mitt that needs to get that rain, and they're finally seeing that activity. So you have that orange stripe that starts to emerge, whether it's from Tampa, Cedar Key, all the way up towards Panama City, Port St. Joe, Pensacola, those spots, 3 to 5 inches of rain over the next several days into the weekend. Now, I'll tell you this. In Florida, it is the lightning capital of the country. And when you get these thunderstorms, the rain QPF, or the expectation that I just showed you, really struggles to keep up, because each individual storm could actually dump 3 to 5 inches of rain in and of itself. Not each day, but in one storm. And so what you're looking at is from areas like Apalachicola out towards Cedar Key, they have that 2 to 3 inch benchmark. You get to Sunshine State's capital, Tallahassee, 3 to 5 inches of rain there as well. Panama City, Florida, we are getting towards the end of summer vacation for many spots. Down south, a lot of these kids are eyeing into early August going back to school. So if you have vacation plans, you're heading towards the beach, keeping an eye to the sky, of course. And then a lot of times the wind could kick up, and that could accentuate the rough surf. So the rip current becomes a problem as well. We'll be diving deeper into all this for the Southeast and Florida. But now I want to kick it back towards the central U.S. and talk about some of these massive events that a lot of people have been eyeing, not for weeks, but months, if not all year. Look at this. Chicago, the Windy City, showing you a bunch of different vantage points of what could happen for Lollapalooza. Right now, we have Fox Weather's exclusive ROE, which has a high risk of weather impact for Friday and even into Saturday. And so that's the concern, because there is a history of weather impacting the music festival back in 2017. So Lollapalooza organizers evacuated Grant Park just after 9 p.m., on the first day of the music festival due to that weather. Then you go back to 2015. Severe weather forced a temporary afternoon evacuation and early night closure on the final day of Lollapalooza. You go back to 2012, where they had to evacuate 60,000 fans from the festival grounds. So if you're headed to Lollapalooza or any outdoor activity and you see some wild weather, send it our way safely. Scan that QR code that you see on your screen, and you go to the Share It tab. If you're not in front of your TV, don't worry. You can always go to foxweather.com/connect, and you can upload it there. We know you're getting outside, and we hope that it stays sunny and you got great weather. But that's not often the case. And so if you do see some dynamic weather, you can join our Fox Weather team by scanning those pictures or those videos. Here's what we're looking at. For tomorrow, it looks like those storms come in right around 6 p.m., so you got Charlie XCX, he's going to be hitting the stage. And so there could be some concerns about that. And then moving into Saturday, notice this is rain. There's a difference here, right? There's a high risk of weather impact. Lightning is what forces that evacuation and that ultimate delay. Rain, well, you can still have fun, right? And you can still get out there and enjoy. By the way, Grant Park is surrounded by some beautiful restaurants. So this could be the type of event where you see that rain coming in on your Fox Weather app. You're getting those notifications ahead of time, and you could beat the crowd by getting out to that restaurants that are nearby, enjoying a meal, waiting for the skies to clear, and then getting back out towards the festival. Look at this. This is the concern early on Saturday. You could see we had a lot of green on the screen coming Friday, but then you start seeing heavier pockets of rain that starts to move in on Saturday. By the way, it's beyond just Chicago and Lollapalooza. So that's what I want to show you here, is that this is going to be an area that remains active over the next several days. Move into Saturday morning, and you see that low that's parked right now over Illinois. Counterclockwise rotation allows that wraparound effect, maybe increasing some of those rain totals in northern Illinois, get it back into Iowa. That's where we're going to have concerns of flooding potentially outside of Chicago. It could be towards Peoria. We are emphasizing Lollapalooza because, of course, that's a massive event and music festival. But there's many people that are, of course, getting out for the summertime. It's your weekend. And so why you need to take note of all of this energy, not only for the Midwest, but notice by the weekend, now it starts to push into those areas like the Ohio Valley region or the Tennessee Valley region as well. And so by Sunday, now it's Cincinnati, Lexington, Louisville, all the way up towards Cleveland that are eyeing those storms. By the way, that energy keeps moving east. It will impact areas like this that just went through a historic flooding event. You're listening to a first responder right now. This is out of Milford, Connecticut.
5: All right.
4: See, right? They had to break that window. It's scary. You can hear the water slushing around. And they're trapped effectively inside. You can see the coordination in order to try to get somebody out of the water where they had a stranded vehicle. Did you notice that? How deep the water was inside the vehicle? I mean, it's waist deep. They were literally sitting in water. That's why they're not getting anywhere. Now, thankfully, when you're looking at this water, it looks relatively stagnant, so it's not rushing, right? It's not going to sweep you away. But this played out over so many different locations. And then look at this. Yeah, they're yelling about potentially a tornado moving through D.C., but it's a microburst, right? It's that intense burst of rain that comes out of a thunderstorm. It's very isolated. It's concentrated, but it packs a punch, right? If you're a boxing fan, you know a lot of times you're talking about body shots, but you're waiting for the haymaker. When the haymaker connects, it creates some damage. The microburst is a haymaker, right? And so what you're looking at here is that vantage point. But either way, we're going to be talking about those same spots could be seeing more storms in the days ahead. So this is what we've seen over the past 3 days. Of course, here at Fox Weather, we've been highlighting spots like Albany, where they've had their wettest two-day event. Just shy of 7 inches of rain. And notice this. That's the big bullet point from all of this. Non-tropical. The other two that are on this list come from tropical origins, where you would expect that surplus of moisture coming in. So let's time it out for you, because individual events, maybe this doesn't fit the billing of major concern. But now it's an event that's coming on the heels of a historic one, which means the ground is still completely saturated. That leads to immediate runoff. Maybe those drains have, debris that are still clogging it. And it's not just the Northeast. You can see it through the Mid-Atlantic as well. So let's bring that Fox model and put it back into motion, right? This is where I stopped it as we talked about what was happening in the plains as it continues to move east. Now you'll notice into Sunday, it continues to move through Lake Erie, Lake Ontario, fighting its way through the Appalachian Range. By Sunday afternoon and evening, now, not only is it in the mountainous areas, but some of that has actually moved into the I-95 corridor, Richmond, D.C., and then, of course, upstate New York. You're getting the Adirondacks again, Tug Hill Plateau, and that fire hose effect, right? It is a narrow corridor, but where is that narrow corridor setting up over? A massive population density, and then that orange squiggly line is a really crude drawing of the I-95 corridor, the most popular interstate in the entire country, which means there could be impacts that lead into early next week as well. For more on this, we talked about one of our team members that was in New York and talking about Albany, where they had substantial amount of rain, record setting over the last 48 hours. The floodwaters took some history with it and tearing down this 300-year-old grist mill. Now, Fox News multimedia reporter Asher Red joins us from the town of Castleton on the Hudson to give us a deeper look at everything that unfolded. Take a listen to this.
6: This is some of the worst damage here in Castleton on Hudson, New York, from Wednesday's floods. And as you can see, there's a creek that runs behind this old grist mill, and it hit the corner of this building, and the structure just couldn't take it. And now it's sitting here in a pile of debris, broken concrete, and stacked wood. Check out this video. It shows several feet of fast-moving water sweeping most of the grist mill off its foundation. Sparks flew from a blown power line connected to the roof, and now parts of the building are scattered across the road and down the creek. The town supervisor tells me this building is centuries old. Locals say an artist was using it as a showroom, attracting people from all across the Northeast. The intense flooding left a gaping hole in the side of the building and washed away parts of the road.
7: In some circumstances, it's going to be a cleanup process today of just cleaning the roads off. In other cases, it's going to be months before some of these things are back to normal. The minor stuff is going to be days, and the major stuff, we're looking at several months before we're fully back to normal, if what you can even call that being normal.
6: The cause of this is about 100 yards upstream. Heavy rainfall from a previous storm caused a dam to break, so there was nothing there to hold any of this most recent rainfall back. That dam used to power this grist mill. Now both of them are gone. And you can just hear the water roaring downstream, where it will eventually drain out into the Hudson River. In Castleton on Hudson, New York, Asher Red, Fox Weather.
4: Thank you, Asher, for that update. Up next, intense rain triggers this dangerous flooding in Colorado. It was right over a burn scar. You can see the debris flows that make it into areas like Balua, Colorado. The concern is potentially more rain tonight. Kiana's going to take a deeper dive into all of this on the other side of the break. Stay with us.

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1: And welcome back into Fox with it Live. Let's jump around on radar, show you some of those spots that are not only active tonight, but leading into the days ahead. So the southeast broad view, you can see a true summer weather pattern set up where you're looking at these isolated thunderstorms, but where they set up, oftentimes very potent. So look at the I-10 corridor. You zoom down into areas like Portland, Florida, 71 mile per hour gusts. What does that translate to? Look at this in Freeport, not too far from there. They're talking about a tree hitting a power line that's falling onto a bridge there, which effectively cuts off that access point, right? So that is the Panhandle region. Then you even get to the east coast of Florida, I-95. Earlier in the day, the Space Coast, they experienced widespread 40 mile per hour gusts, even up towards Keystone Heights, interior spots. So that's one spot that not only is active tonight, but we will be talking about in the days ahead. The rain for areas of Florida that desperately need it. Now let's get into the plains and the Midwest, where this is the beginning of at least 3-day stretch of active weather, including tonight. And so what we're looking at are some of the wind reports early on. That is what is going to be the primary threat. Widespread damaging wind. Look at the highest totals right now. Brownlee, 72 mile per hour wind. Castleton out of North Dakota, 76. Our final stop is getting down into the Rockies, I-25 corridor. I know it doesn't look like much, but that's why it's important to pinpoint this, because it doesn't take a whole lot. Over the last day, we've had 55 reports coming in from this area. Let's talk more about why this is so alarming, because in this area, you have burn scars. And it doesn't take much, Kiana, really anything. It takes like a half inch of rain, and that can trigger a major concern.
2: And we've seen that play out multiple times throughout this week alone. And we do have a couple of opportunities to see it once again. So we have seen some dangerous flash flooding, and it has happened along Colorado's wildfire burn scars, triggering the flash flooding emergencies that we had not only last night, but also Tuesday night. Torrential rain, well, it built up a lot of debris flow quickly, making a lot of those roads impassable too. We also saw a lot of the rain reports come in yesterday in real time as well. Take a listen to what we experienced with those emergencies going into place.
3: Happening now at this hour, we have a flash flood emergency in place for parts of Colorado once again tonight for a new burn scar area. So we have been watching these storms. They have been firing up very quickly across the region, and now we have a new emergency that has been issued out. And remember, when we have burn scars, it really doesn't take much to see a flash flood emergency or even flash flooding in general start to unfold. And that's the case here in the city and county of Ouray. So here's a look at that warning just to the north of Telluride and south of, say, Ridgeway. As we get in close here, you'll notice that it's nestled in the mountains there across the Rockies. And so let's take a look at things, because as we look at a grand scope of it all, we still do have an opportunity for storms not only tonight, but also again into tomorrow. So we're still in a long haul of seeing an opportunity of more flash flood emergencies, if not warnings going into place. This is a look at the last couple of days. A lot of rain has fallen over some of these active wildfires, meaning that the ground here is still very vulnerable. All of those reports that we are getting in and still continue to see at this moment in time have been pretty interesting. We had one out of Beulah County. This was on Tuesday, where we had the flash flooding that moved throughout parts of the region and led to a lot of debris flow across the area. This is still an area that is dealing with an ongoing wildfire here too. So notice that it wasn't even enough rain to help put out this fire, but it was enough to trigger flooding. Fire has been active for about 32 days. And again, it's only about 66% contained. So we still have a number of time to get there. We had another couple of warnings and reports last night. And you saw that bit of Fox Weather Live last night of Ouray. This was an interesting report that came in a little later in the evening. 17 people were trapped on the second floor of their home due to the flash flooding. This also being an active wildfire. So, Steve, I think as we go into the next couple of days, we still have to be very mindful of the fact that we could still see more flash flooding emergencies, if you will, because of all the rain. And it doesn't take much, but it could definitely be detrimental.
1: When you see the monsoon season, it's healthy. Any rain that moves into the Rockies creates a concern. It's not only exclusive to them, Kiana. We're going to talk more right now about out west, the wildfires and that smoke, right? There's so many layers to this. So Keanu was focusing in on, of course, that they get active weather with rain. But what about just the fires themselves out west? Where are they burning and where's some of the big concern? It's in the Pacific Northwest. It's in the interior, right? If you look at the I-5 corridor closer to the Pacific, they have plenty of moisture. But when you get interior on the eastern side of the Cascades, that's where they're bone dry. And really, the concern is any spark allows these fires to grow. They're hundreds of thousands of acres. Real Color Satellite shows you where that smoke is bottled up, right? So it's panhandle of Idaho, interior Oregon, Washington, even into Montana. That's where they have the air quality alerts that that are in place, and it runs through all the way through tomorrow. But it won't stay there, right? If you're out west, anywhere in the Intermountain West, you've probably noticed some hazy skies. It's not enough to ruin your air quality, but it does ruin your view. And that is something that the West boasts, right? The beauty of the outdoors. And then you see this haze and you're wondering, I don't have any active fires. I'm looking on my phone. I'm looking Fox with the Rabbit and saying the closest fire is all the way out in Oregon. I mean, it's hundreds of miles away. Why is that happening? It's that jet stream that's roaring at 5,000 feet that's going to carry that smoke. And it doesn't just carry it to the neighboring states. You can see this, right? Again, it's lighter, but it's bringing that smoke all the way through the plains, the Midwest, the Great Lakes, and even, if you can believe it, into the Southeast. And so there is a component of all of this, from the West where you're getting that smoke. It doesn't stop until the wildfires are extinguished. And notice they have a fire weather watch for those same spots here as well. Earlier today on Fox Weather, we spoke with a burn surgeon on the record heat dome in the plains this week that shifted west and it impacted those areas and how you can avoid some heat injuries. Take a listen to this.
4: If you are going to be outside working or playing sports or at the beach or whatnot, you really want to hydrate ahead of time for that. Because where people get into problems is when they haven't sort of pre-hydrated for these things. And then as you enter heat exhaustion, you start to feel nausea. You start to sort of burn through the sweat that you have. And where things become really emergent and dangerous is when you sort of move from heat exhaustion into heat stroke.
1: So that shifts our focus now, right? You could hear the surgeon talking about the signs that you need to look out for that intense heat. And we're going to track the heat out west. First, though, I want to show you this. A large double rainbow arching over Utah after the storms moved through the area. This was just northwest corner of Salt Lake City in that county. Temperatures climbing into the triple digits, though, for the weekend. And so the beauty there with the double rainbow, by the way, earlier in the show, we were talking about how you can join the team, send us some of those videos and pictures of storms, but also something like that. I mean, it's just beautiful. You got a double rainbow. We want to see that as well. Look at the record highs that we had yesterday. Look how expansive this is. Of course, you got New Mexico all the way down here. And then way up here towards the Canadian border, that's where you have these records coming in. And so from Bismarck all the way down towards southern New Mexico in those areas like Deming, where they got to the triple digits. But where do we go from there? You have areas like Amarillo, Texas. They're on 10 days in a row with above 100 degrees. It's an extended stretch in the Panhandle region of Texas. That's tied for the longest streak on record, which goes all the way back to the late 1800s. So now we look at where the extreme heat warnings are in place, and it's for those areas of the desert Southwest, southern Nevada, so Vegas, out towards areas of even Southern California, Los Angeles, San Diego, those spots which could see some significant heat. Why? It's because that high pressure, which is the heat dome, yeah, it's already west. It's like right here. But now it's going to really start to drift right over the west coast, which increases additional areas that could be impacted by this, like Vegas, Salt Lake City. Notice through the weekend, it expands and goes all the way up into Big Sky Country, where we were talking about those wildfires. So here's the other concern. You have crews that are working around the clock to contain those fires, and now they're going to be battling this with that record-setting heat that could be in place as well. All right, let's dive deeper into what we are seeing in the tropics. With everything that's happening stateside, we may be forgetting, wait, the tropics. It's tropical season. We're your Hurricane HQ. This is Maui, Hawaii. And they obviously were impacted by Fausto. It's now post-tropical yesterday. So we were shifting our focus into Genevieve. But this is what Fausto did, right? It was far from the island, but it impacted them with that rough surf. By the way, it's not just the EPAC. We're going to jump deeper into areas like the Western Pacific with Typhoon Dolphin here in a moment. But here's Genevieve. And what you're going to notice is that this was a historic storm. It was impressive how quickly it formed. But now it's really on its last leg. It's still a hurricane, but it's a Category 1. It's entering into cooler water. But this is what it was like. Notice how fast that rapid intensification was as you look at going from, 90 miles per hour into 160, a 70 mile per hour difference in no time at all, in 24 hours, right? So that's that rapid intensification. Thankfully, that was over water. And as it continues to move, should still be well north of the islands there and ultimately falling apart. So now shift our focus now into Super Typhoon Dolphin, because that is now flexing its muscle. And even though it's moving away from the islands there, it's moving into the Western Pacific and ultimately could get closer to Japan. And why that would be interesting if it does make landfall there is, notice this. From the Central Pacific, only four storms have lived long enough to make landfall into Japan. Two of those, so half of them, come from a super El Nino or a strong El Nino year. And so we are a ways out from super typhoon Dolphin being able to do that. But the overall steering mechanism does move it towards Japan. And that would be into middle of the late next week. And so we'll be looking at that historic potential as well from the Pacific Basin. Bringing it back stateside, I want to show you what was unfolding in Polkville, North Carolina. That's a shelf cloud that set up, and you could see that strobe of lightning. The East Coast is not done with the active weather so far this week. We'll dive deeper into that on the other side of the break. Stay with us.

0: 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So please call right now.
1: And welcome back inside Fox for the Live. I'm Steve Benner. At the bottom of the hour, we're tracking the two big stories that we have seen not only play out for today, but over the last several days, and they will continue on. Look at this. This is, of course, the Northeast, and we've talked about the historic event for Albany and so many of these spots that are completely saturated at this point. More active weather comes in for the weekend, and that leads to an inherent flooding risk. And on a weekend where a lot of people are, of course, trying to take advantage of this summertime and where you could actually have, some summer vacation plans that would be impacted. Then we have other areas where we have severe weather that's just starting out. This is the beginning of a 3-day stretch. South Dakota, Nebraska, and Kansas. They're in the bullseye of this. This is a damaging wind event, and we have some new reports to show you. So let's dive deeper into what we're seeing on radar. We're going to jump around the country, the active spots tonight, and then push it forward so you are prepared in the days ahead. This is Council Bluffs, Iowa, where we're looking at some of those storms we saw at the top of the hour. They were off in the distance, and now some gloomy skies that are underway. And you'll see that gentleman in the stroller there kind of running a little bit, getting a nice little jog in before the storms arrive. Doesn't look like he has too much time. This is just outside Omaha, by the way, where the storms have set up. I can see it on radar. They are sub-severe. Let's take you to some of those severe storms and talk more about where this energy goes in the next several days. So here's a broad view. By the way, primary threat is going to be damaging wind, isolated large hail. And then because you get very strong thunderstorms, if you get a significant amount of rain, flash flooding risk. Here is International Falls, Big Falls, northern Minnesota, baseline warning, 60-mile-per-hour wind. I want to address that before I get into the watches now, right? So this is going to be South Dakota until 9 p.m., I-90 corridor, Rapid City, and those spots like Pierre, they are under this one. Then you go a little further to the south, and you have South Dakota and Nebraska that are in this. So I-90 to I-80. Watches say, hey, favorable conditions ahead. Be prepared. This is actually showing you where we have some of those active warnings that are ongoing. Look at this one. 80-mile-per-hour wind. Now this has a destructive tag. We were just watching it. It had a considerable tag for 70-mile-per-hour wind. And now you look at the reports that are coming in. Brownlee has already verified that 80-mile-per-hour wind is the strongest wind that we have registered in the lower 48 all day long. And it just happened in the last half hour. You also have in Mullen, just outside of here on the outer edge of this, probably because that outflow boundary that we showed you, a land spout. Remember, a land spout is a form of tornado, but it originates from the ground and lifts up and does not connect to the parent thunderstorm. Outside of there in Ainsworth, we have this new warning coming in, 70-mile-per-hour wind. So northern Nebraska, volatile with the wind, but also leaving for a flash flood risk in Valentine. It's not the only active spot, though. I want to show you what's happening in the southeast. You're going to see plenty of moisture that's curling its way back around. As we zoom in, you have multiple spots that have warnings, many of those out of the Sunshine State, and you'll see some of these areas that are starting to improve. So let's push this story forward and talk more about what the Sunshine State and the Southeast can expect over the next several days. So as we stay there, you'll notice and see some spots like this. This is Tallahassee, Florida. This is the capital. If you haven't been there, it is a beautiful spot of Florida. It's densely wooded. And with this, when you get significant rain and damaging wind, you're worried about those trees that could collapse. But being the state capital, you're also worried about the amount of people that are going to be out on the road driving around in a rain like this. Temperatures are quite warm, very warm, which allows those thunderstorms to really gain energy and they could be, damaging. Now, here's the thing, though. If you're in Tallahassee and you're getting that rain, you're probably saying this is a good thing. Look, you're about a foot behind where you need to be so far this year. And so this is the beginning onset of a very active cycle that will play out not only today, but tomorrow and even into the weekend for areas not only just Tallahassee and the I-10 corridor, the Panhandle region, but the Gulf side of Florida. That's the side that has been bone dry. They've been dealing with that severe, if not extreme drought. Jacksonville, Florida, Duval County, that's on the eastern side. They will be electric. This is no surprise. Florida is the lightning capital of the country. But there's Jacksonville. They're on the outer edge. Look at where the actual focal point of all of this is. Stop choppy, 3 to 5 inches of rain to get up towards I-10 corridor, Tallahassee, 2 to 3, Apalachicola, 3 to 5. What I will tell you is this is a very popular spot for some summer vacations. It's a quieter area of Florida, of course, to get to those spots. So keeping an eye to the sky with that lightning in and of itself is dangerous. So please get the Foxweather app. You know, go to the plan tab. You can put in those events and we can get you that advance notice ahead of time. Panama City, they've seen storms today. That's likely going to set up all the way through the weekend into early next week. So the reason why I bring that to your attention, if you're local, you're probably saying, yes, we got some rain. We need it. If you're vacationing and you're saying, I only got 2 days at the beach and both of them have thunderstorms, maybe not your best forecast that you want to see. By the way, a lot of this is on into the afternoon, so you get to the beach early. That's the way to approach this event. All right, let's talk about what's happening into the Central Plains and these big events like Lollapalooza, right? The Windy City showing you some different vantage points from different years because they're right on the outer edge of another big rain event. And so the Fox Weather exclusive ROE, the high risk of weather impact, keeps playing on. Let me tell you about the history of this weather impacting the music festival. Okay, go back to 2017, Lollapalooza. They had to evacuate Grant Park just after 9 p.m. on the first day of the music festival. Then you go to 2015, severe weather had temporary afternoon evacuations and an early night closure on the final day of Lollapalooza. And then back in 2012, severe weather caused 60,000 fans to get out of the festival ground. So those are 3 years that we think about. But let's talk about this year. We had an amazing first day. It's continuing on tonight. Great weather. But the next several days, active weather. So if you're headed to Lollapalooza or any outdoor event over the next several days, join our Fox Weather squad. See that QR code. Scan it. And you can, of course, send us those videos. Go to the share tab. If you're not in front of your TV or it's later this weekend and you're saying, Steve, the QR code, I don't have it anymore. It's Saturday. I'm out at the festival. I'm delayed. Where's the QR code? You don't need it. You can go to foxweather.com/connect. You can upload it there. We'll give you credit, and you're part of the Fox Weather squad. Let's talk more about Lollapalooza, and then we're going to expand this because it's not just that. But we're trying to show you a high-impact weather event to give you an example of what you need to prepare for your summer plan. So Friday, high-risk weather impact, thunderstorms, right? That's a problem because that will lead to those evacuation or those delays. Look at this, though. Saturday, it's going to rain. It's going to dampen your plans, but rain, they can play through, right? Those acts can play through it. You can still be out in the crowd, and you can still enjoy it. As you look at areas like Northern Illinois, but Chicago and Grant Park itself, you notice the rain starts at 6 p.m. On Friday, and then it continues all the way through till midnight. But then you'll notice that more storms really start to come in early on Saturday, so it is a multi-day event. But it's a multi-day music festival. So if you are trying to plan for Lollapalooza, specifically Sunday is your best bet. All right, let's expand outside of that because you're going to have multiple states that are impacted. Deep tropical moisture drive out of the Gulf of America, working its way through from the Gulf Coast, Southern Plains.

0: multiple states that are impacted. Deep tropical moisture derived out of the Gulf of America, working its way through from the Gulf Coast, Southern Plains, all the way up into the Midwest. Now you have that lifting mechanism, enough instability. Now you're going to be firing up storms multiple days in a row, counterclockwise rotation, wrap it over Lake Michigan. And you'll notice these areas back west that are actually getting substantial amount of rain through Saturday. So northern Illinois, you'll have widespread 2 to 3 inches, which means isolated spots of that will surpass that into that 3 to 5 inch threshold. Southern Minnesota, 3 to 5, would not be surprised if you have isolated spots that get near that half foot benchmark. As we look at future radar and play it out for you, you'll notice that for tomorrow afternoon, most of this is into the Midwest, Minnesota, Wisconsin, out towards Iowa. And then these are those light showers that really start to emerge and move into Chicago. I'll tell you the overall trend for what I'm seeing for Chicago and Lollapalooza. I believe that Friday you're going to have rain, not the thunderstorms, rain. And then by Saturday, you'll notice this dies further to the south, and you may just be able to get spared from that. It does look like the updated runs are saying, hey, Chicago, you'll get something early on Saturday, but it starts to clear on into the afternoon and evening time. But all that energy continues to march to the east. Friday, we'll be looking at areas just outside of St. Louis. And then by Saturday, we're going to be looking at the Ohio Valley region and really those areas along the east. Let's dive deeper into that now, because as this energy moves east, and then these are those light showers that really start to emerge and move into Chicago. I'll tell you the overall trend for what I'm seeing for Chicago and Lollapalooza. I believe that Friday you're going to have rain, not the thunderstorms, rain. And then by Saturday, you'll notice this dies further to the south, and you may just be able to get spared from that. It does look like the updated runs are saying, hey, Chicago, you'll get something early on Saturday, but it starts to clear on into the afternoon and evening time. But all that energy continues to march to the east. Friday, we'll be looking at areas just outside of St. Louis. And then by Saturday, we're going to be looking at the Ohio Valley region and really those areas along the east. Let's dive deeper into that now, because as this energy moves east, it's going to impact areas that experienced this already this week. This is Castleton on the Hudson in New York. If you weren't at the top of our show, then I'm going to ask you, what were you doing? You should have been here, right? But we had Asher Red. He was out there, and sadly, he was at this grist mill that was lost. It was a 300-year-old grist mill. It was a farm-to-table restaurant that, obviously was the pride of this area, and that was washed away in this event. You're looking at some of the footage from this flooding. This all played out just yesterday. Here's the concern. We have more active weather that's on the way. This active weather is nowhere near the intensity of what we've already seen, but it's on the heels of it. So when you're looking at the rain over the past 3 days, 72-hour window, look at this. You have this big stripe of red right around Albany, right? And so you have 8 to 12 inches of radar estimated rain. When you look at Albany, anyways, it's into the record book. And this is the take-home point from this. So it's a non-tropical event, because the leading event before any of this ever happened was Hurricane Floyd. And then before that, it was Tropical Storm Nicole and the remnants of that. So you're looking at tropical systems that could pull all of this moisture from the Atlantic, and you would expect a significant event. But a non-tropical event that leads to that orographic lift, nonstop rain, and you almost had 7 inches of rain in 48 hours for Albany. Now, for Sunday, notice this. Light rainfall for those spots of Albany. It's more of the interior northeast near the Great Lakes like Lake Ontario, Lake Erie, but then it's further to the south. You're looking at spots in the mid-Atlantic, Baltimore, D.C., down towards Richmond. Here is that progression. Remember, I was just talking about this low pressure, and I was diving deeper into what it means for Lollapalooza and those areas in the Midwest. But now we move into Sunday, and now you're looking at how that's going into the interior northeast, fighting its way over the Appalachian Range, and then by Sunday evening, isolated storms over the I-95 corridor in the mid-Atlantic. But notice by Monday, you have that fire hose effect over millions of people and over a major interstate, and that's what we'll be tracking, not only through the weekend, but into next week as well. With all that being said, you probably noticed it's been a crazy week, not just here for the U.S., but globally for weather. Up next, we're going to be recapping some of the international weather stories that you may have missed. Stay tuned for the weather around the world next.
1: I'm Brian Norcross with a Hurricane HQ Minute about the new AI computer forecast models at hurricanes. AI models landed with a big splash in 2025, becoming a valuable forecasting resource. This graph represents the 2025 average errors in the predictions made by the various computer models. The lower on the graph, the better. That line with the lowest errors in almost every time period.

0: It represents the forecasts by the Google DeepMind AI system. By the end of the hurricane season, when Hurricane Melissa was threatening Jamaica, the Hurricane Center was regularly mentioning the Google model as a factor in its thinking. The Google DeepMind model is trained on some 50 years of global weather data and data from almost 5,000 hurricanes and tropical systems. The AI notices the patterns that make the storms tick, and in 2025 produced 50 possible tracks at each forecast time. The final Google forecast was made by averaging those possible tracks. And now the model has been expanded to produce 1,000 possible outcomes, the next step in the AI revolution in tropical forecasting. And a disclosure, I had a very small role as a trusted tester and a consultant on the Google DeepMind project. Fox Weather.
1: When your cat is acting weird-er, or your dog is being loud-er, your turtle moves slow-er.
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3: Whoa, slow down, buddy.
1: Or your puppy is acting clumsy-er. Day or night, if you don't know what's wrong, know where to go.
2: Veg ER for pets. This is Kate.
1: Veg. The better, kinder ER for pets. When your cat is acting weird-er, or your dog is being loud-er, your turtle moves slow-er.
2: Hello, Ted.
1: Your cat seems thirsty-er.
3: Whoa, slow down, buddy.
1: Or your puppy is acting clumsy-er. Day or night, if you don't know what's wrong, know where to go.
2: Veg ER for pets. This is Kate.
1: Veg. The better, kinder ER for pets.

0: when your cat is acting weirder, or your dog is being louder, your turtle moves slower.
1: Hello, Ted.
0: Your cat seems thirstier.
2: Whoa, slow down, buddy.
0: Or your puppy is acting clumsier. Day or night, if you don't know what's wrong, know where to go.
1: Veg ER for Pets. This is Kate.
0: Veg. The better, kinder ER for pets.
3: And welcome back to Foxwoods Live, showing you the Southeast electric tonight. And we're going to be looking at this type of active weather pattern that's going to continue over the next several days into your weekend. If you're a local, you're saying, yes, we need this rain, especially in areas on the Gulf side of Florida because of that extreme to severe drought. If you are vacationing, you may be looking at this and saying, don't wash out my plans. And so really, we're watching this on into the afternoon and evening event. So I would advise you, if you have the ability to shift your focus or your beach plans maybe earlier in the day, that could spare you from some of this, these storms over the next several days. Give you an example, 71 mile per hour gust. Tell you what, that's brutal when you're out on the beach. There goes the umbrella. There goes your towel. The sand starts blistering. It's not a good time. That's the type of thing that you want to avoid. Looking at what we saw on the east coast of Florida, yes, they had some storms, but they were all about 40 to 45 mile per hour wind. So that was the southeast. I want to take you into the plains tonight, where Broadview, you can see the beginning and the onset of a three-day event. What we've already seen out of the first day so far is the beginning of those reports coming in, over 20 reports. By the way, the biggest concern is going to be damaging wind. And look at this. We had areas in here in Nebraska. Brownlee got to 80 mile per hour wind, Ainsworth 70. You have Mullen with a brief land spout, and then even up towards North Dakota, you get to Castleton, 76 mile per hour wind. As we shift our focus now into the Rockies, it's not as explosive as an event, right? This isn't about the intensity of the storms. It's actually about where those storms set up, because over the last 24 hours, we've had over 50 different reports of flooding and just rain reports coming in, and those are falling over burn scars, and it's leading to those visuals you just saw below, and that's what I want to dive deeper into, is ultimately the impacts from these debris flows and mudslides. Take a listen to this.
4: This is some of the flooding on County Road 378. In San Isabel, across the highway from San Isabel Lodge. You can see the road is pretty washed out here.
3: I think oftentimes when you say a debris flow or mudslide, it's tough to kind of fathom. You're like, okay, what is that? It's got to be isolated. Okay, is that off into the foothills? And this gives you an example of what that is like in Rye County, where you have an entire road that's impassable. Everything is caked in mud. So even as the water retreats, then you're left with this city that is just caked in mud. And you have to try to find a way to dig out. And by the time you dig out, here's what ends up happening. Another round of rain comes back in. You start looking at it saying, is this just going to come right back? This is over the last 72 hours. All of those flames are active wildfires. Of course, over 100 acres burned. And then you have the rain that falls on top of that. That's what's leading to all of those flood and rain reports. So I want to talk about what we have seen in those areas like Bula, where you start looking at flash flooding that's coming in and look at the gauge that was estimated. I mean, this is 3/4 of an inch. Again, we're not talking about a substantial event like we saw in the Northeast. You can't measure the two by what was the depth of the water. How much rain did you get? This rain fell on scorched earth, which means it can't absorb any of it. By the way, it also fell on earth that is well above sea level. So we're looking at what? Colorado boasts the 14ers, right? So 12 to 14,000 foot mountains, it falls up there and comes rushing down. It gains momentum, and whatever it hits, it either takes it along with it or it breaks it, right? And so you're looking at these areas like Bula Valley or Colorado City, these areas that are vulnerable to those mudslides, right? So that's one example. Then we take it out towards Ouray, where you had these type of roads that were effectively cut off. County Road 23 closed because of that debris flow. And then you have another longer report where you start looking at 17 people that were on the second floor of their home that were stuck. And it just talks about the fear of that, because when you're getting an alert for flash flooding, you're expecting a volume of rain. You're not supposed to look outside and see the mountain coming at you. right? A wall of mud and debris coming at you. That's a terrifying thing to witness. Now, as you're looking at this, is the Gold Mountain Fire in Ouray, where you're seeing 39,000 acres. So this is not a small little spot. It's going to be a massive mitt that any rain falls on that, it could start to, make a big impact. As we have shown you in videos, you'll notice these are kind of the checklist of what ends up happening with a burn scar or debris flow. As we play it out tonight, isolated chance around the Aspen Acre fire, but as we move into tomorrow, you'll see more widespread as you go into Friday and even into the weekend for those spots out west. Let's talk more about the west now, but focus in on the wildfire aspect, right? We've been talking about the burn scars, but what about those active fires? Take you into Oregon. We got some big timber fires that are continuing on. Those are the fuels to this, and that's scary. I mean, listen, just the wind, right? This leads to erratic fire behavior. I'm actually really surprised we have this close of a vantage point. Because oftentimes they will pull ground personnel when you have a fire that's behaving like this. It becomes where it could be deadly. And sadly, we've had those reports out of Colorado where firefighters have lost their lives as they rush towards the flames to try to build containment. These fires can create their own weather patterns and their behaviors. You have smoke nadirs, you have pyrocumulus nimbus clouds, but it's often aided by this intense wind that allows these visuals like this. This comes out of Jamestown, California. So it's not just one state. It's so many areas out west. Remember, this is coming off of a historically low winter season where you had low snowpack. All these areas are bone dry. What we're showing you there was real color satellite showing you the smoke that's trapped. It's the interior Pac Northwest. Oftentimes, whenever you talk about the Pac Northwest, people will focus in on the Cascades. You talk about the I-5 corridor. You got Seattle. You got Portland. And lo and behold, some of those beautiful spots and all of it are actually the interior spots. You got densely wooded forests. You got the great outdoors. But those, when they're dry, are susceptible to wildfires. And look at how many flames are active right now. More than 100 acres that are burned. Could you imagine trying to coordinate personnel to try to battle that amount of fires? And all of that is pouring out smoke, and then the jet stream just comes by, right, as it does, and it just carries it downwind. And so that's why you'll have states that, yes, neighboring nearby maybe had denser smoke, but it's states that are hundreds, if not thousands of miles away that have hazy skies and are like, what's the deal here? Why are we getting this on the weekend or during my summer vacation? And I'll show you this surface smoke tracker. Look at all this smoke right in here, right? And you start looking at some of the bigger fires that are nearby. I mean, you're looking at the Dakotas. Then you have all of this here. And again, that's where you start looking at thousands of miles away where you're getting those impacts. By the way, this doesn't stop until you extinguish the source. It extinguishes the fire. The problem is they have the fire weather watch that continues on into the weekend. Let's take it outside the lower 48 and take it around the world tonight. Across the pond, Spain and France, they continue to fight the largest wildfires ever recorded in their regions. Look at how it's unfolding there. These devastating fires have forced 300,000 people to evacuate, but progress has been made in containing those flames. Again, you can hear the wind in this. Spanish officials estimate that more than 100 square miles have been burned in central cities like Madrid. Imagine how popular these are for international destinations, for people to vacation. You want to know about this before you get on your flight and before you're flying into these big cities like Madrid or nearby areas. But it's not just Spain, right? We've talked about French and the France, I should say, and French officials that are talking about this too. They say some of the hardest hit regions have been stabilized, thankfully, but they are not yet secure. You can see Bordeaux. That is obviously wine country. Known, and imagine you want to go out to the vineyards, you want to taste some of that wine. The last thing you want to taste is the smoky ash that's coming from it. An equestrian center in southwest France also released their horses earlier this week due to the relocation difficulties. The fire has also impacted the Tour de France. The internationally recognized annual cycling race was shortened as security and police for the event were reassigned to actually assist with fires. That scream all hands on deck. Forget this international race that everybody knows about. We need you to battle these flames. Let's take it now into Greece, where they saw the inverse effect of all of this. They had hail battering this region, coming down fierce there in these areas of Greece. Now, you may be looking at this and you're saying, wow, that looks like, you know, it's almost snow. It's the density of that. This is a severe phenomenon, not a winter phenomenon. And so we can just show you that, again, you're getting out towards Greece. You're trying to make something memorable. You're trying to have that perfect summer vacation, and you're met with this. Fox Weather, we got you covered no matter where you are. So now let's take it into a different portion of the world, outside of Europe and into Asia, where you're in Hong Kong, where you're starting to look at the impacts that are being felt by Typhoon Noel, which made landfall earlier this week. The typhoon dumped heavy rain across Hong Kong. It's actually the strongest typhoon to hit China so far this year. And now we're going to take it into Japan, where they had a 7.1 magnitude earthquake hit the region of Kumamoto. That was earlier this week on Tuesday. Major impacts there. I'll show you a different vantage point. Same area, Kumamoto, Japan, where you're looking at all of that kind of unfolding, how quickly and how suddenly this all was felt. By the way, we talked about the 7.1 magnitude, but the aftershocks. And then this is what some of those local businesses are left with. Everything knocked off of the shelves there. Let's bring you now into Brazil. And we'll start talking about some of the hail that fell down as well, battering that region. We have another vantage point. This is a final video to show you of the Buck Moon in Turkey to remind you that there's still beauty in the midst of all of this chaos.
0: When your cat is acting weirder, or your dog is being louder, your turtle moves slower.
1: Hello, Ted.
0: Your cat seems thirstier.
2: Whoa, slow down, buddy.
0: Or your puppy is acting clumsier. Day or night, if you don't know what's wrong, know where to go.
1: Veg ER for pets. This is Kate.
0: Veg. The better, kinder ER for pets.

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1: Hey, welcome inside Fox Weather Live. I'm Steve Benner. It's been a wild week of weather so far, and the rain, it's not letting up in parts of the central U.S. and down into the southeast. Let's give you an example. Chicago is in the impact zone tomorrow night and Saturday. Why is that important? You got a major event called Lollapalooza, and they could be impacted by that. Now, we're going to be talking about all of your summer events that could be impacted by the active weather, not only tonight, but in the days ahead. Let's get you caught up on everything that's happened so far, what you can expect for the remainder of tonight and in the days ahead. We're going to jump around on radar, talk about some of those spots with the warnings, and then continue our coverage for Friday into the weekend. I know it's Thursday. You're already thinking about the weekend. We got you covered. There's a Fox Weather alert system picking up on all the alerts. Only 14 warnings. I say only 14 because, man, earlier this week on Tuesday when I was covering stuff, we had up to 70 active warnings. So I like a night like tonight where you don't have that many warnings. But for areas like Council Bluffs, Iowa, and into the Central Plains, this is the beginning onset of a three-day stretch. So let's dive deeper into that. It's a broad view of what we're looking at. Bullseye zone in level two, so not a high-end threat by any means. And the primary concern is going to be damaging wind. Then you'll have some isolated large hail threats as well. So this is going to be the I-90 corridor, Rapid City, up towards Buffalo. That's the first severe thunderstorm watch. You move down into Nebraska, I-80 corridor, North Platte, Valentine on the northern side of the Cornhusker State until 8 p.m. local time. There's about 300,000 people in those two watches. Now, on this end of the warnings right here, you have 60-mile-per-hour winds. That's baseline. But this is the one that we have been watching. It's right over the radar site. Here's the good news. It's that 60-mile-per-hour wind not too long ago. It was at 80-mile-per-hour wind, destructive tag, and it's been verified by some of the storm reports that were coming in over the last hour. Look at this. Brownlee has the top report out of the country so far today, 80-mile-per-hour wind. Along with that, a landspout that was briefly reported there. I'm going to put this back in on level two radar. I want you to see something here. I'm going to play this back. Look at Mullen, right? Actually, I'm going to play this out. I don't know if this is going to work, but I want you to zoom in. I'm like, block everything else out. And what you'll notice is Mullen is on the very outer edge of all of this, right? So there's no actual major thunderstorm in Mullen, but what you're looking at right here, in that green, let me get this. Right there is an outflow boundary. That is wind coming in out of that thunderstorm that's kicking up enough instability. Why is that important? Because that actually produced a landspout. A landspout is a form of a tornado, but it's not attached to the thunderstorm. It's usually less volatile, and it dissipates quickly. But I thought it was fascinating just looking on radar. You don't even have a thunderstorm overhead. You're just sitting outside, sunny skies. Outflow boundary kicks up, allows that rotation at the surface, and lo and behold, you have a landspout that will form. Here's a broad view of some of the other active spots around the country. Look at that area of deep ocean blue. That's a high available moisture. That is looking at the spots where thunderstorms could set up. This is the southeast. I'm sure I'm going to keep up with the intensity because I was so excited to show you the outflow boundary. Let's just pause for a moment and just talk about Mobile, Alabama. You're starting to see better conditions, right? I-10 corridor, Pensacola, better conditions here. You look at areas like Portland, Florida, 71-mile-per-hour wind. That's going to knock down trees that fall onto power lines, and that leads to an ongoing threat that we could see in the southeast over the next several days. So let's talk more about what Florida could expect over the next several days and portions of the southeast. But I think it's important for spots like the Sunshine State's capital, like Tallahassee, right, where you see the ground is wet and the storms have moved through and they needed this, right? If you're a local, you're saying, thank you. We need this rain. We've been bone dry. We have extreme to exceptional drought at times. If you're visiting, you're saying, please, I don't want a thunderstorm on my summer vacation and I don't want to be looking at, you know, potentially ruining my beach plants. So let's dive deeper into this because this is going to persist over the next several days into the weekend. So Tallahassee, right? That's where we were at. Look at this. Precipitation departure so far this year, nearly a foot behind. And they're not alone. Gainesville is like that as well. So the Gulf side of Florida and really the I-10 corridor needs this rain. And so what we're looking at over the next several days is some of those storms that are setting up along the Big Bend region. And so there's going to be Panama City curling around through Apalachicola, Port St. Joe, down towards areas like Cedar Key and Tampa. Widespread 3 to 5 inches of rain, but it's not the only spot that we'll see it. Notice Jacksonville. So even if you're on the east coast of Florida and on the northern side of the Sunshine State, you need to keep an eye to the sky, whether you're local or you're vacationing to Duval County, you're looking at lightning, and that will likely set up on into the afternoon. So if you want to get in some of your plans and you don't want to have to be impacted by thunderstorms, the best thing to do is try to plan it earlier in the day before that daytime heating fuels the storms. Again, Apalachicola, 3 to 5 inches of rain. You look out towards Cross City, Cedar Key. If you're closer to the Gulf, higher expectation for that rain. But areas that desperately need it, like Ocala and out towards Tallahassee, still getting the much needed rain. One other thing to note with all of this, living in Florida for 2 decades, these rain expectations oftentimes struggle to keep up with the actuality of the amount of rain that comes in, because each individual storm could dump 2 to 3 inches of rain. Notice this, 2 to 3 inches of rain comes in on Friday. Another 2 inches of rain comes in on Saturday, and then you get another inch of rain on Sunday. Before you know it, you exit out of the weekend with nearly 5 inches of rain in Panama City. That's likely what could happen when you have dynamic thunderstorms that set up with these type of events that happen during the summertime in the Southeast. Talking about some of these massive events that a lot of people have been eyeing, not for weeks, but months, if not all year. Look at this, Chicago, the Windy City, showing you a bunch of different vantage points of what could happen for Lollapalooza. Right now, we have Fox Weather's exclusive ROWI, which has a high risk of weather impact for Friday and even into Saturday. And so that's the concern, because there is a history of weather impacting the music festival back in 2017. So Lollapalooza organizers evacuated Grant Park just after 9 p.m. on the first day of the music festival due to that weather. Then you go back to 2015. Severe weather forced a temporary afternoon evacuation and early night closure on the final day of Lollapalooza. You go back to 2012, where they had to evacuate 60,000 fans from the festival ground. So if you're headed to Lollapalooza or any outdoor activity and you see some wild weather, send it our way safely. Scan that QR code that you see on your screen and you go to the Share It tab. If you're not in front of your TV, don't worry. You can always go to foxweather.com/connect and you can upload it there. We know you're getting outside and we hope that it stays sunny and you got great weather, but that's not often the case. And so if you do see some dynamic weather, you can join our Fox Weather team by scanning those pictures or those videos. Here's what we're looking at for tomorrow. It looks like those storms come in right around 6 p.m. So you got Charlie XCX, he's going to be hitting the stage. And so there could be some concerns about that. And then moving into Saturday, notice this is rain. There's a difference here, right? There's a high risk of weather impact. Lightning is what forces that evacuation and that ultimate delay. Rain, well, you can still have fun, right? And you can still get out there and enjoy. By the way, Grant Park is surrounded by some beautiful restaurants. So this could be the type of event where you see that rain coming in on your Fox Weather app. You're getting those notifications ahead of time, and you could beat the crowd by getting out to that restaurants that are nearby, enjoying a meal, waiting for the skies to clear, and then getting back out towards the festival. Look at this. This is the concern early on Saturday. You could see we had a lot of green on the screen coming Friday, but then you start seeing heavier pockets of rain that starts to move in on Saturday. By the way, it's beyond just Chicago and Lollapalooza. So that's what I want to show you here, is that this is going to be an area that remains active over the next several days. Move into Saturday morning, and you see that low that's parked right now over Illinois. Counterclockwise rotation allows that wraparound effect, maybe increasing some of those rain totals in northern Illinois, get it back into Iowa. That's where we're going to have concerns of flooding potentially outside of Chicago. It could be towards Peoria. We are emphasizing Lollapalooza because, of course, that's a massive event and music festival. But there's many people that are, of course, getting out for the summertime. It's your weekend. And so why you need to take note of all of this energy, not only for the Midwest, but notice by the weekend, now it starts to push into those areas like the Ohio Valley region or the Tennessee Valley region as well. And so by Sunday, now it's Cincinnati, Lexington, Louisville, all the way up towards Cleveland that are eyeing those storms. By the way, that energy keeps moving east. It will impact areas like this that just went through a historic flooding event. You're listening to a first responder right now. This is out of Milford, Connecticut.
0: All right.
1: See, right? They had to break that window. It's scary. You can hear the water slushing around.
0: The passenger side.
1: And they're trapped effectively inside. You can see the coordination in order to try to get somebody out of the water where they had a stranded vehicle. Did you notice that? How deep the water was inside the vehicle? I mean, it's waist deep. They were literally sitting in water. That's why they're not getting anywhere. Now, thankfully, when you're looking at this water, it looks relatively stagnant, so it's not rushing, right? It's not going to sweep you away. But this played out over so many different locations. And then look at this. Yeah, they're yelling about potentially a tornado moving through D.C., but it's a microburst. right? It's that intense burst of rain that comes out of a thunderstorm. It's very isolated, it's concentrated, but it packs a punch, right? If you're a boxing fan, you know a lot of times you're talking about body shots, but you're waiting for the haymaker. When the haymaker connects, it creates some damage. The microburst is a haymaker, right? And so what you're looking at here is that vantage point. But either way, we're going to be talking about those same spots could be seeing more storms in the days ahead. So this is what we've seen over the past 3 days. Of course, here at Fox Weather, we've been highlighting spots like Albany, where they've had their wettest two-day event. Just shy of 7 inches of rain. And notice this. That's the big bullet point from all of this. Non-tropical. The other two that are on this list come from tropical origins, where you would expect that surplus of moisture coming in. So let's time it out for you, because individual events, maybe this doesn't fit the billing of major concern. But now it's an event that's coming on the heels of a historic one, which means the ground is still completely saturated. That leads to immediate runoff. Maybe those drains have, debris that are still clogging it. And it's not just the Northeast. You can see it through the Mid-Atlantic as well. So let's bring that Fox model and put it back into motion, right? This is where I stopped it as we talked about what was happening in the plains as it continues to move east. Now you'll notice into Sunday, it continues to move through Lake Erie, Lake Ontario, fighting its way through the Appalachian Range. By Sunday afternoon and evening, now, not only is it in the mountainous areas, but some of that has actually moved into the I-95 corridor, Richmond, D.C., and then, of course, upstate New York. You're getting the Adirondacks again, Tug Hill Plateau, and that fire hose effect, right? It is a narrow corridor, but where is that narrow corridor setting up over? A massive population density, and then that orange squiggly line is a really crude drawing of the I-95 corridor, the most popular interstate in the entire country, which means there could be impacts that lead into early next week as well. For more on this, we talked about one of our team members that was in New York and talking about Albany, where they had substantial amount of rain, record setting over the last 48 hours. The floodwaters took some history with it and tearing down this 300-year-old grist mill. Now, Fox News multimedia reporter Asher Red joins us from the town of Castleton on the Hudson to give us a deeper look at everything that unfolded. Take a listen to this.
2: This is some of the worst damage here in Castleton on Hudson, New York, from Wednesday's floods. And as you can see, there's a creek that runs behind this old grist mill, and it hit the corner of this building, and the structure just couldn't take it. And now it's sitting here in a pile of debris, broken concrete, and stacked wood. Check out this video. It shows several feet of fast-moving water sweeping most of the grist mill off its foundation. Sparks flew from a blown power line connected to the roof, and now parts of the building are scattered across the road and down the creek. The town supervisor tells me this building is centuries old. Locals say an artist was using it as a showroom, attracting people from all across the Northeast. The intense flooding left a gaping hole in the side of the building and washed away parts of the road.
3: In some circumstances, it's going to be a cleanup process today of just cleaning the roads off. In other cases, it's going to be months before some of these things are back to normal. The minor stuff is going to be days, and the major stuff, we're looking at several months before we're fully back to normal, if what you can even call that being normal.
2: The cause of this is about 100 yards upstream. Heavy rainfall from a previous storm caused a dam to break, so there was nothing there to hold any of this most recent rainfall back. That dam used to power this grist mill. Now both of them are gone. And you can just hear the water roaring downstream, where it will eventually drain out into the Hudson River. In Castleton on Hudson, New York, Asher Red, Fox Weather.
1: Thank you, Asher, for that update. Up next, intense rain triggers this dangerous flooding in Colorado. It was right over a burn scar. You can see the debris flows that make it into areas like Balua, Colorado. The concern is potentially more rain tonight. Kiana's going to take a deeper dive into all of this on the other side of the break. Stay with us.

0: 7 cash now to get a $100 gift card for a free quote.
1: And welcome back into Fox with a Live. Let's jump around on radar, show you some of those spots that are not only active tonight, but leading into the days ahead. So the southeast broad view, you can see a true summer weather pattern set up where you're looking at these isolated thunderstorms, but where they set up, oftentimes very potent. So look at the I-10 corridor. You zoom down into areas like Portland, Florida, 71 mile per hour gusts. What does that translate to? Look at this in Freeport, not too far from there. They're talking about a tree hitting a power line that's falling onto a bridge there, which effectively cuts off that access point, right? So that is the Panhandle region. Then you even get to the east coast of Florida, I-95. Earlier in the day, the Space Coast, they experienced widespread 40 mile per hour gusts, even up towards Keystone Heights, interior spot. So that's one spot that not only is active tonight, but we will be talking about in the days ahead. The rain for areas of Florida that desperately need it. Now let's get into the plains and the Midwest, where this is the beginning of at least 3-day stretch of active weather, including tonight. And so what we're looking at are some of the wind reports early on. That is what is going to be the primary threat. Widespread damaging wind. Look at the highest totals right now. Brownlee, 72 mile per hour wind. Castleton out of North Dakota, 76. Our final stop is getting down into the Rockies. I-25 corridor. I know it doesn't look like much, but that's why it's important to pinpoint this, because it doesn't take a whole lot. Over the last day, we've had 55 reports coming in from this area. Let's talk more about why this is so alarming, because in this area, you have burn scars. And it doesn't take much, Kiana, really anything. It takes like a half inch of rain, and that can trigger a major concern.
2: And we've seen that play out multiple times throughout this week alone. And we do have a couple of opportunities to see it once again. So we have seen some dangerous flash flooding, and it has happened along Colorado's wildfire burn scars, triggering the flash flooding emergencies that we had not only last night, but also Tuesday night. Torrential rain, well, it built up a lot of debris flow quickly, making a lot of those roads impassable too. We also saw a lot of the rain reports come in yesterday in real time as well. Take a listen to what we experienced with those emergencies going into place. Happening now at this hour, we have a flash flood emergency in place for parts of Colorado once again tonight for a new burn scar area. So we have been watching these storms. They have been firing up very quickly across the region, and now we have a new emergency that has been issued out. And remember, when we have burn scars, it really doesn't take much to see a flash flood emergency or even flash flooding in general start to unfold. And that's the case here in the city and county of Ouray. So here's a look at that warning just to the north of Telluride and south of, say, Ridgeway. As we get in close here, you'll notice that it's nestled in the mountains there across the Rockies. And so let's take a look at things, because as we look at a grand scope of it all, we still do have an opportunity for storms not only tonight, but also again into tomorrow. So we're still in a long haul of seeing an opportunity of more flash flood emergencies, if not warnings going into place. This is a look at the last couple of days. A lot of rain has fallen over some of these active wildfires, meaning that the ground here is still very vulnerable. All of those reports that we are getting in and still continue to see at this moment in time have been pretty interesting. We had one out of Beulah County. This was on Tuesday, where we had the flash flooding that moved throughout parts of the region and led to a lot of debris flow across the area. This is still an area that is dealing with an ongoing wildfire here too. So notice that it wasn't even enough rain to help put out this fire, but it was enough to trigger flooding. Fire has been active for about 32 days. And again, it's only about 66% contained. So we still have a number of time to get there. We had another couple of warnings and reports last night. And you saw that bit of Fox Weather Live last night of Ouray. This was an interesting report that came in a little later in the evening. 17 people were trapped on the second floor of their home due to the flash flooding. This also being an active wildfire. So, Steve, I think as we go into the next couple of days, we still have to be very mindful of the fact that we could still see more flash flooding emergencies, if you will, because of all the rain. And it doesn't take much, but it could definitely be detrimental.
1: When you see the monsoon season, it's healthy. Any rain that moves into the Rockies creates a concern. It's not only exclusive to them, Kiana. We're going to talk more right now about out west, the wildfires and that smoke, right? There's so many layers to this. So Kiana was focusing in on, of course, if they get active weather with rain. But what about just the fires themselves out west? Where are they burning and where's some of the big concern? It's in the Pacific Northwest. It's in the interior, right? If you look at the I-5 corridor closer to the Pacific, they have plenty of moisture. But when you get interior on the eastern side of the Cascades, that's where they're bone dry. And really, the concern is any spark allows these fires to grow. They're hundreds of thousands of acres. Real Color Satellite shows you where that smoke is bottled up, right? So it's panhandle of Idaho, interior Oregon, Washington, even into Montana. That's where they have the air quality alerts that are in place, and it runs through all the way through tomorrow. But it won't stay there, right? If you're out west, anywhere in the Intermountain West, you've probably noticed some hazy skies. It's not enough to ruin your air quality, but it does ruin your view. And that is something that the West boasts, right? The beauty of the outdoors. And then you see this haze and you're wondering, I don't have any active fires. I'm looking on my phone. I'm looking at Fox Weather app and saying the closest fire is all the way out in Oregon. I mean, it's hundreds of miles away. Why is that happening? It's that jet stream that's roaring at 5,000 feet that's going to carry that smoke. And it doesn't just carry it to the neighboring states. You can see this, right? Again, it's lighter, but it's bringing that smoke all the way through the plains, the Midwest, the Great Lakes, and even, you can believe it, into the Southeast. And so there is a component of all of this, from the West where you're getting that smoke. It doesn't stop until the wildfires are extinguished. And notice they have a fire weather watch for those same spots here as well. Earlier today on Fox Weather, we spoke with a burn surgeon on the record heat dome in the plains this week that shifted west and it impacted those areas and how you can avoid some heat injuries. Take a listen to this.
3: If you are going to be outside working or playing sports or at the beach or whatnot, you really want to hydrate ahead of time for that. Because where people get into problems is when they haven't sort of pre-hydrated for these things. And then as you enter heat exhaustion, you start to feel nausea. You start to sort of burn through the sweat that you have. And where things become really emergent and dangerous is when you sort of move from heat exhaustion into heat stroke.
1: So that shifts our focus now, right? You could hear the surgeon talking about the signs that you need to look out for that intense heat. And we're going to track the heat out west. First, though, I want to show you this. A large double rainbow arching over Utah after the storms moved through the area. This was just northwest corner of Salt Lake City in that county. Temperatures climbing into the triple digits, though, for the weekend. And so the beauty there with the double rainbow, by the way, earlier in the show, we were talking about how you can join the team, send us some of those videos and pictures of storms, but also something like that. I mean, it's just beautiful. You got a double rainbow. We want to see that as well. Look at the record highs that we had yesterday. Look how expansive this is. Of course, you got New Mexico all the way down here. And then way up here towards the Canadian border, that's where you have these records coming in. And so from Bismarck all the way down towards southern New Mexico in those areas like Deming, where they got to the triple digits. But where do we go from there? You have areas like Amarillo, Texas. They're on 10 days in a row with above 100 degrees. It's an extended stretch in the Panhandle region of Texas. That's tied for the longest streak on record, which goes all the way back to the late 1800s. So now we look at where the extreme heat warnings are in place, and it's for those areas of the desert southwest, southern Nevada, so Vegas, out towards areas of even southern California, Los Angeles, San Diego, those spots which could see some significant heat. Why? It's because that high pressure, which is the heat dome, yeah, it's already west. It's like right here. But now it's going to really start to drift right over the west coast, which increases additional areas that could be impacted by this, like Vegas, Salt Lake City. Notice through the weekend, it expands and goes all the way up into Big Sky Country, where we were talking about those wildfires. So here's the other concern. You have crews that are working around the clock to contain those fires, and now they're going to be battling this with that record-setting heat that could be in place as well. All right, let's dive deeper into what we are seeing in the tropics. With everything that's happening stateside, we may be forgetting, wait, the tropics. It's tropical season. We're your Hurricane HQ. This is Maui, Hawaii. And they obviously were impacted by Fausto. It's now post-tropical yesterday. So we were shifting our focus into Genevieve. But this is what Fausto did, right? It was far from the island, but it impacted them with that rough surf. By the way, it's not just the EPAC. We're going to jump deeper into areas like the Western Pacific with Typhoon Dolphin here in a moment. But here's Genevieve. And what you're going to notice is that this was a historic storm. It was impressive how quickly it formed, but now it's really on its last leg. It's still a hurricane, but it's a category one. It's entering into cooler water, but this is what it was like. Notice how fast that rapid intensification was as you look at going from, 90 miles per hour into 160, a 70 mile per hour difference in no time at all in 24 hours, right? So that's that rapid intensification. Thankfully, that was over water. And as it continues to move, should still be well north of the islands there and ultimately falling apart. So now let's shift our focus now into Super Typhoon Dolphin, because that is now flexing its muscle. And even though it's moving away from the islands there, it's moving into the Western Pacific and ultimately could get closer to Japan. And why that would be interesting if it does make landfall there is, notice this. From the Central Pacific, only four storms have lived long enough to make landfall into Japan. Two of those, so half of them, come from a super El Nino or a strong El Nino year. And so we are a ways out from Super Typhoon Dolphin being able to do that. But the overall steering mechanism does move it towards Japan. And that would be into middle of the late next week. And so we'll be looking at that historic potential as well from the Pacific Basin. Bringing it back stateside, I want to show you what was unfolding in Polkville, North Carolina. That's a shelf cloud that's set up, and you can see that strobe of lightning. The East Coast is not done with the active weather so far this week. We'll dive deeper into that on the other side of the break. Stay with us.

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1: And welcome back into Foxwoods Live. I'm Steve Benner. At the bottom of the hour, we're talking about what happened in the Northeast yesterday and really over the last several days, but how that's going to set the tone for the active weather that's going to be coming in over the weekend. And then the beginning onset of active weather, severe weather for the plains. We've got the central and northern plains tonight. This is slowly going to drift to the east. And yes, it's going to impact a major event like Lollapalooza, but it could be for you just your summer vacation or your weekend. And we're going to dive deeper into that. Let's get into radar and where those active spots are tonight and what we are expecting in the days ahead. Let's get to Council Bluffs, Iowa, where a little damp there at the courtyard. Light rainfall coming through. Gloomy skies off in the distance. These storms stayed sub-severe the entire time, but just to their west, they do have some warnings that are popping up. Nebraska has been the spot that really has seen these storms become destructive at times. Powerful storms that are brewing. So here's a broad view, level 2 out of 5 threat. Primary concern is going to be damaging wind in all of this. So we do have a severe thunderstorm watch, includes South Dakota and Nebraska, I-90, I-80, the popular interstates in this area, over 300,000 people in those watch. Remember, a watch is saying, hey, signs that these things could pop. We'll be watching the hours ahead. Warnings means active. This is a spot that had a warning and it went sub-severe, but these are still storms that have a history of producing 50-plus mile-per-hour wind in western South Dakota. Now, just to the south, that's been the most volatile environment. We've had a destructive tag on these storms at times, and now it's just a baseline warning. And you can see both of these warnings coming in for 60-mile-per-hour wind. This is just outside of Valentine, just to the south of there, and just north of North Platte. So when we look at the storm reports coming in, Brownlee leads the entire country, the lower 48, for the strongest wind gusts all day long. They had 80-mile-per-hour wind there about an hour or so ago. Then you start looking at Ainsworth. They had 70-mile-per-hour wind. This was fascinating. Earlier, we did a little deeper dive on Mullen because they didn't have a thunderstorm. It was actually well to their east, but an outflow boundary, the wind produced by a very dynamic thunderstorm, actually kicked up enough energy to create a land spell. Remember, that is a tornadic event, but it's from the ground, and it's wind shear that rotates up and never connects to the thunderstorm, and it also often dissipates quickly. Now, not far from here, we do have these spots, clusters of storms in Nebraska and Boyd and Holt that have 60-mile-per-hour winds in their for their warning. That was the central and the plains event. Now let's talk about that atmospheric moisture that's coming in and is allowing the summertime weather pattern. For the Southeast, this is a no surprise. If you spend any amount of time in the Southeast this time of year, you expect that, right? You get enough energy at the surface throughout the daytime heating. Temperatures climb into the 80s, upper 90s. That rising air creates enough instability, and then you'll get these rogue warnings that pop up. So we do have a severe thunderstorm warning. It's now outside of the state's capital, Tallahassee. This is another baseline warning for, I believe it's, yeah, just outside of Sopchoppy and then towards Perry, Florida, where 60-mile-per-hour wind. We zoom into the I-75 corridor. I had areas here in High Springs that had a severe thunderstorm warning, but a tornado possible. That's just outside of Gainesville, College Town, University of Florida. Those are spots that we've been watching, but ultimately, here's the good news, is that throughout the day today, they've gotten significant rain in areas along the Gulf Coast of Florida, just outside of Tampa. They had nearly 5.5 inches of rain, if not more, and this is the beginning of an active cycle for it. Been there. It is a beautiful spot of Florida. It's densely wooded, and with this, when you get significant rain and damaging wind, you're worried about those trees that could collapse, but being the state capital, you also worried about the amount of people that are going to be out on the road driving around in a rain like this. Temperatures are quite warm, very warm, which allows those thunderstorms to really gain energy. And they could be, you know, damaging. Now, here's the thing, though. If you're in Tallahassee and you're getting that rain, you're probably saying this is a good thing. Look, you're about a foot behind where you need to be so far this year. And so this is the beginning onset of a very active cycle that will play out not only today, but tomorrow and even into the weekend for areas not only just Tallahassee and the I-10 corridor, the Panhandle region, but the Gulf side of Florida. That's the side that has been bone dry. They've been dealing with that severe, if not extreme, drought. Jacksonville, Florida, Duval County, that's on the eastern side. They will be electric. This is no surprise. Florida is the lightning capital of the country. But there's Jacksonville. They're on the outer edge. Look at where the actual focal point of all of this is. Sop choppy, 3 to 5 inches of rain to get up towards I-10 corridor, Tallahassee, 2 to 3, Apalachicola, 3 to 5. What I will tell you is this is a very popular spot for some summer vacations. It's a quieter area of Florida, of course, to get to those spots. So keeping an eye to mind where you need to be so far this year. And so this is the beginning onset of a very active cycle that will play out not only today, but tomorrow and even into the weekend for areas not only just Tallahassee and the I-10 corridor, the Panhandle region, but the Gulf side of Florida. That's the side that has been bone dry. They've been dealing with that severe, if not extreme, drought. Jacksonville, Florida, Duval County, that's on the eastern side. They will be electric. This is no surprise. Florida is the lightning capital of the country. But there's Jacksonville. They're on the outer edge. Look at where the actual focal point of all of this is. Sop choppy, 3 to 5 inches of rain to get up towards I-10 corridor, Tallahassee, 2 to 3, Apalachicola, 3 to 5. What I will tell you is this is a very popular spot for some summer vacations. It's a quieter area of Florida, of course, to get to those spots. So keeping an eye to the sky with that, lightning in and of itself is dangerous. So please get the Fox Weather app. You know, go to the plan tab. You can put in those events and we can get you that advance notice ahead of time. Panama City, they've seen storms today. That's likely going to set up all the way through the weekend into early next week. So the reason why I bring that to your attention, if you're a local, you're probably saying, yes, we got some rain. We need it. If you're vacationing and you're saying, I only got 2 days at the beach and both of them have thunderstorms, maybe not your best forecast that you want to see. By the way, a lot of this is on into the afternoon, so you get to the beach early. That's the way to approach this event. All right, let's talk about what's happening into the Central Plains and these big events.

play through, right? Those acts can play through it. You can still be out in the crowd and you can still enjoy it. As you look at areas like Northern Illinois, but Chicago and Grant Park itself, you notice the rain starts at 6 p.m. On Friday, and then it continues all the way through till midnight. But then you'll notice that more storms really start to come in early on Saturday. So it is a multi-day event. But it's a multi-day music festival. So if you are trying to plan for Lollapalooza specifically, Sunday is your best bet. All right, let's expand outside of that, because you're going to have multiple states that are impacted. Deep tropical moisture derived out of the Gulf of America, working its way through from the Gulf Coast, Southern Plains, all the way up into the Midwest. Now you have that lifting mechanism, enough instability. Now you're going to be firing up storms multiple days in a row, counterclockwise rotation, wrapping over Lake Michigan. And you'll notice these areas back west that are actually getting substantial amount of rain through Saturday. So Northern Illinois, you'll have widespread 2 to 3 inches, which means isolated spots of that will surpass that in that 3 to 5 inch threshold. Southern Minnesota, 3 to 5, would not be surprised if you have isolated spots that get near that half foot benchmark. As we look at future radar and play it out for you, you'll notice that for tomorrow afternoon, most of this is into the Midwest, Minnesota, Wisconsin, out towards Iowa. And then these are those light showers that really start to emerge and move into Chicago. I'll tell you the overall trend for what I'm seeing for Chicago and Lollapalooza. I believe that Friday you're going to have rain, not the thunderstorms, rain. And then by Saturday, you'll notice this dies further to the south, and you may just be able to get spared from that. It does look like the updated runs are saying, hey, Chicago, you'll get something early on Saturday, but it starts to clear on into the afternoon and evening time. But all that energy continues to march to the east. Friday, we'll be looking at areas just outside of St. Louis. And then by Saturday, we're going to be looking at the Ohio Valley region and really those areas along the east. Let's dive deeper into that now, because as this energy moves east, it's going to impact areas that experienced this already this week. This is Castleton on the Hudson in New York. If you weren't at the top of our show, then I'm going to ask you, what were you doing? You should have been here. Right. But we had Asher Red. He was out there, and sadly, he was at this grist mill that was lost. It was a 300-year-old grist mill. It was a farm to table restaurant that, obviously was the pride of this area. And that was washed away in this event. You're looking at some of the footage from this flooding. This all played out just yesterday. Here's the concern. We have more active weather that's on the way. This active weather is nowhere near the intensity of what we've already seen, but it's on the heels of it. So when you're looking at the rain over the past 3 days, 72-hour window, look at this. You have this big stripe of red right around Albany, right? And so you have 8 to 12 inches of radar estimated rain. When you look at Albany, anyways, it's into the record book. And this is the take-home point from this. So it's a non-tropical event, because the leading event before any of this ever happened was Hurricane Floyd. And then before that, it was Tropical Storm Nicole and the remnants of that. So you're looking at tropical systems that could pull all of this moisture from the Atlantic, and you would expect a significant event. But a non-tropical event that leads to that orographic lift, nonstop rain, and you almost had 7 inches of rain in 48 hours for Albany. Now, for Sunday, notice this. Light rainfall for those spots of Albany. It's more of the interior northeast near the Great Lakes like Lake Ontario, Lake Erie, but then it's further to the south. You're looking at spots in the mid-Atlantic, Baltimore, D.C., down towards Richmond. Here is that progression. Remember, I was just talking about this low pressure, and I was diving deeper into what it means for Lollapalooza and those areas in the Midwest. But now we move into Sunday, and now you're looking at how that's going into the interior northeast, fighting its way over the Appalachian Range, and then by Sunday evening, isolated storms over the I-95 corridor in the mid-Atlantic. But notice by Monday, you have that fire hose effect over millions of people and over a major interstate, and that's what we'll be tracking, not only through the weekend, but into next week as well. With all that being said, you probably noticed it's been a crazy week, not just here for the U.S., but globally for weather. Up next, we're going to be recapping some of the international weather stories that you may have missed. Stay tuned for the weather around the world.

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1: And welcome back to Fox Weather Live, showing you the Southeast electric tonight. And we're going to be looking at this type of active weather pattern that's going to continue over the next several days into your weekend. If you're a local, you're saying, yes, we need this rain, especially in areas on the Gulf side of Florida because of that extreme to severe drought. If you are vacationing, you may be looking at this and saying, don't wash out my plans. And so really, we're watching this on into the afternoon and evening event. So I would advise you, if you have the ability to shift your focus or your beach plans maybe earlier in the day, that could spare you from some of this, these storms over the next several days. Give you an example, 71 mile per hour gust. Tell you what, that's brutal when you're out on the beach. There goes the umbrella. There goes your towel. The sand starts blistering. It's not a good time. That's the type of thing that you want to avoid. Looking at what we saw on the east coast of Florida, yes, they had some storms, but they were all about 40 to 45 mile per hour winds. So that was the southeast. I want to take you into the plains tonight. We're broad view. You can see the beginning. We're going to be looking at this type of active weather pattern. It's going to continue over the next several days into your weekend. If you're a local, you're saying, yes, we need this rain, especially in areas on the Gulf side of Florida because of that extreme to severe drought. If you are vacationing, you may be looking at this and saying, don't wash out my plans. And so really, we're watching this on into the afternoon and evening event. So I would advise you, if you have the ability to shift your focus or your beach plans maybe earlier in the day, that could spare you from some of this, these storms over the next several days. Give you an example, 71 mile per hour gust. Tell you what, that's brutal when you're out on the beach. There goes the umbrella. There goes your towel. The sand starts blistering. It's not a good time. That's the type of thing that you want to avoid. Looking at what we saw on the east coast of Florida, yes, they had some storms, but they were all about 40 to 45 mile per hour winds. So that was the southeast. I want to take you into the plains tonight. We're broad view. You can see the beginning and the onset of a three-day event. What we've already seen out of the first day so far is the beginning of those reports coming in, over 20 reports. By the way, the biggest concern is going to be damaging wind. And look at this. We had areas here in Nebraska. Brownlee got to 80 mile per hour wind. Ainsworth 70. You have Mullen with a brief land spout. And then even up towards North Dakota, you get to Castleton, 76 mile per hour wind. As we shift our focus now into the Rockies, it's not as explosive as an event, right? This isn't about the intensity of the storms. It's actually about where those storms set up, because over the last 24 hours, we've had over 50 different reports of flooding and just rain reports coming in, and those are falling over burn scars, and it's leading to those visuals you just saw below. And that's what I want to dive deeper into, is ultimately the impacts from these debris flows and mudslides. Take a listen to this.
2: This is some of the flooding on County Road 378 in San Isabel, across the highway from San Isabel Lodge. You can see the road is pretty washed out here.
1: I think oftentimes when you say a debris flow or mudslide, it's tough to kind of fathom. You're like, okay, what is that? It's got to be isolated. Okay, is that off into the foothills? And this gives you an example of what that is like in Rye County, where you have an entire road that's impassable. Everything is caked in mud. So even as the water retreats, then you're left with this city that is just caked in mud. And you have to try to find a way to dig out. And by the time you dig out, here's what ends up happening. Another round of rain comes back in. You start looking at it saying, is this just going to come right back? This is over the last 72 hours. All of those flames are active wildfires. Of course, over 100 acres burned. And then you have the rain that falls on top of that. That's what's leading to all of those flood and rain reports. So I want to talk about what we have seen in those areas like Bula, where you start looking at flash flooding that's coming in and look at the gauge that was estimated. I mean, this is 3/4 of an inch. Again, we're not talking about a substantial event like we saw in the Northeast. You can't measure the two by what was the depth of the water. How much rain did you get? This rain fell on scorched earth, which means it can't absorb any of it. By the way, it also fell on earth that is well above sea level. So we're looking at what? Colorado boasts the 14ers, right? So 12 to 14,000 foot mountains. It falls up there and comes rushing down. It gains momentum. And whatever it hits, it either takes it along with it or it breaks it, right? And so you're looking at these areas like Bula Valley or Colorado City, these areas that are vulnerable to those mudslides, right? So that's one example. Then we take it out towards Ouray, where you had these type of roads that were effectively cut off. County Road 23 closed because of that debris flow. And then you have another longer report where you start looking at 17 people that were on a second floor of their home that were stuck. And it just talks about the fear of that, because when you're getting an alert for flash flooding, you're expecting a volume of rain. You're not supposed to look outside and see the mountain coming at you, right? A wall of mud and debris coming at you. That's a terrifying thing to witness. Now, as you're looking at this, is the Gold Mountain Fire in Ouray, where you're seeing 39,000 acres. So this is not a small little spot. It's going to be a massive mitt that any rain falls on that, it could start to, make a big impact. As we have shown you in videos, you'll notice these are kind of the checklist of what ends up happening with a burn scar or debris flow. As we play it out tonight, isolated chance around the Aspen Acre fire, but as we move into tomorrow, you'll see more widespread as you go into Friday and even into the weekend for those spots out west. Let's talk more about the west now, but focus in on the wildfire aspect, right? We've been talking about the burn scars, but what about those active fires? Take you into Oregon. We got some big timber fires that are continuing on. Those are the fuels to this, and that's scary. I mean, listen, just the wind. Right, this leads to erratic fire behavior. I'm actually really surprised we have this close of a vantage point, because oftentimes they will pull ground personnel when you have a fire that's behaving like this. It becomes where it could be deadly. And sadly, we've had those reports out of Colorado where firefighters have lost their lives as they rush towards the flames to try to build containment. These fires can create their own weather patterns and their behaviors. You have smoke nadirs, you have pyrocumulus nimbus clouds, but it's often aided by this intense wind that allows these visuals like this. This comes out of Jamestown, California. So it's not just one state. It's so many areas out west. Remember, this is coming off of a historically low winter season where you had low snowpack. All these areas are bone dry. What we're showing you there was real color satellite showing you the smoke that's trapped. It's the interior Pac Northwest. Oftentimes, whenever you talk about the Pac Northwest, people will focus in on the Cascades. You talk about the I-5 corridor. You got Seattle. You got Portland. And lo and behold, some of those beautiful spots and all of it are actually the interior spots. You got densely wooded forests. You got the great outdoors. But those, when they're dry, are susceptible to wildfires. And look at how many flames are active right now. More than 100 acres that are burned. Could you imagine trying to coordinate personnel to try to battle that amount of fires? And all of that is pouring out smoke, and then the jet stream just comes by, right, as it does, and it just carries it downwind. And so that's why you'll have states that, yes, neighboring nearby maybe had denser smoke, but it's states that are hundreds, if not thousands of miles away, that have hazy skies and are like, what's the deal here? Why are we getting this on the weekend or during my summer vacation? And I'll show you this surface smoke tracker. Look at all this smoke right in here, right? And you start looking at some of the bigger fires that are nearby. I mean, you're looking at the Dakotas. Then you have all of this here. And again, that's where you start looking at thousands of miles away where you're getting those impacts. By the way, and this doesn't stop until you extinguish the source. It extinguishes the fire. The problem is they have the fire weather watch that continues on into the weekend. Let's take it outside the lower 48 and take it around the world tonight. Across the pond, Spain and France, they continue to fight the largest wildfires ever recorded in their regions. Look at how it's unfolding there. These devastating fires have forced 300,000 people to evacuate, but progress has been made in containing those flames. Again, you can hear the wind in this. Spanish officials estimate that more than 100 square miles have been burned in central cities like Madrid. Imagine how popular these are for international destinations, for people to vacation. You want to know about this before you get on your flight and before you're flying into these big cities like Madrid or nearby areas. But it's not just Spain, right? We've talked about French and the France, I should say, and French officials that are talking about this too. They say some of the hardest hit regions have been stabilized, thankfully, but they are not yet secure. You can see Bordeaux. That is obviously wine country. Known, and imagine you want to go out to the vineyards, you want to taste some of that wine. The last thing you want to taste is the smoky ash that's coming from it. An equestrian center in southwest France also released their horses earlier this week due to relocation difficulties. The fire has also impacted the Tour de France. The internationally recognized annual cycling race was shortened as security and police for the event were reassigned to actually assist with fires. That scream, all hands on deck. Forget this international race that everybody knows about. We need you to battle these flames. Let's take it now into Greece, where they saw the inverse effect of all of this. They had hail battering this region, coming down fierce there in these areas of Greece. Now, you may be looking at this and you're saying, wow, that looks like you know, it's almost snow. It's the density of that. This is a severe phenomenon, not a winter phenomenon. And so we can just show you that, again, you're getting out towards Greece. You're trying to make something memorable. You're trying to have that perfect summer vacation, and you're met with this. Fox Weather, we got you covered no matter where you are. So now let's take it into a different portion of the world, outside of Europe and into Asia, where you're in Hong Kong, where you're starting to look at the impacts that are being felt by Typhoon Noel, which made landfall earlier this week. The typhoon dumped heavy rain across Hong Kong. It's actually the strongest typhoon to hit China so far this year. And then we're going to take it into Japan, where they had a 7.1 magnitude earthquake hit the region of Kumamoto. That was earlier this week on Tuesday. Major impacts there. I'll show you a different vantage point. Same area, Kumamoto, Japan, where you're looking at all of that kind of unfolding, how quickly and how suddenly this all was felt. By the way, we talked about the 7.1 magnitude, but the aftershocks. And then this is what some of those local businesses are left with. Everything knocked off of the shelves there. Let's bring it now into Brazil. And we'll start talking about some of the hail that fell down as well, battering that region. We have another vantage point. This is a final video to show you of the Buck Moon in Turkey to remind you that there's still beauty in the midst of all of this chaos. Keep it here on Fox Weather. We'll have more after the break.
0: I'm Brian Norcross with a Hurricane HQ Minute about the new AI computer forecast models and hurricanes. AI models landed with a big splash in 2025, becoming a valuable forecasting resource. This graph represents the 2025 average errors in the predictions made by the various computer models. The lower on the graph, the better. That line with the lowest errors in almost every time period represents the forecasts by the Google DeepMind AI system. By the end of the hurricane season, when Hurricane Melissa was threatening Jamaica, the Hurricane Center was regularly mentioning the Google model as a factor in its thinking. The Google DeepMind model is trained on some 50 years of global weather data and data from almost 5,000 hurricanes and tropical systems. The AI notices the patterns that make the storms tick, and in 2025 produced 50 possible tracks at each forecast time. The final Google forecast was made by averaging those possible tracks. And now the model has been expanded to produce 1,000 possible outcomes, the next step in the AI revolution in tropical forecasting. And a disclosure.